0: it is what it is, and we'll race whatever we can and, yeah, do as good as we can.
1: US President Donald Trump says he'll ask the Supreme Court to rule on his ballroom project at the White House after a lower court ordered the work to stop. Emily Grimenz reports from Washington.
2: A federal appeals court ordered the Trump administration to halt construction on the more than $500 million project, writing that each president is a temporary tenant, not the owner of the White House, and cannot fundamentally reshape it without congressional approval. Last year, the administration tore down the East Wing and began building an 8,000 square metre ballroom and upgrading a security complex underneath. President Donald Trump, calling the project the military centre, says he'll appeal to the Supreme Court, who he said must urgently overturn the decision. Emily Grimenz, ABC News, Washington.
1: The president of world soccer, Gianni Infantino, is facing a growing revolt after Norway's Football Federation announced it wants him to step down immediately. Tim Wharton reports.
3: The pressure on embattled FIFA president Gianni Infantino shows no signs of easing following his failed plan to sell stakes in the World Cup. European soccer's governing body, UEFA, announced this week that its threat to boycott the World Cup and other FIFA competitions remains in place. Now the Norwegian Federation is calling for the FIFA president to go, saying that a meeting had decided that there is no trust in Infantino now. The announcement is another blow for the embattled FIFA president as the fallout continues over his controversial plan to sell profits in the World Cup through a commercial subsidiary. Earlier this week, Infantino appeared to have held off an internal revolt during a summit with top staff in Morocco, with the meeting giving him his full support, but pressure from outside seems to be building.
1: Cricket Australia has named batter Mitch Marsh the 2026 One Day International Player of the Year at its Men's Awards in Brisbane last night. The West Australian captained Australia in 6 50-over matches and took out player of the match in Australia's win over India at Perth Stadium. The only other players from WA to have won the award were Adam Gilchrist and Mike Hussey. Perth's weather, very high chance of showers today, becoming less likely late this afternoon and evening. The chance of a thunderstorm this morning and possible small hail during the morning and afternoon. A top today of 16 degrees. Sunday, a shower or two and 17. Monday, more showers, 17 again. Right now in the city, 13.1.
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5: G'day and good morning. 5 minutes past eight. Now, we've already been talking about the Backroads Gravel event that's happening in the Chapman Valley. As we speak at the moment, you heard from Claire Tyrrell earlier, who is participating in the event. She's doing the Fields of Gold event at 8:25, but they already have had people start races, and we're well and truly in the thick of it. Joining us at the moment is a volunteer at the event, Beck Swan, as she's been involved with the event since its inception 5 years ago. Good morning to you, Beck.
6: Good morning. How are you today?
5: I'm fantastic. You're in the thick of it at the moment event.
6: Yep.
5: Where are you? What can you see? What's happening?
6: So we're out at the lovely Mazakelly Oval in the Shire of Chapman Valley, and I'm in the start-finish area, also known as athlete recovery. And we've already got the marathon, the half marathon runners are out on course as well. And the big canola being the 160-kilometre or 100-mile riders have literally just left. Got a beautiful big John Deere piece of farm machinery is our lead-out vehicle for the neutral zone. We're feeling pretty special. We're well and truly soaking up the atmosphere.
5: You've been involved since the event started 5 years ago. How have you kind of seen it changed over the years, or is it bigger and better each year?
6: Yeah, well, it has grown exponentially. We've been really lucky. Certainly gravel and off-road running have become really popular. I think people are really enjoying a chance to be out in the countryside and to do something that's a little bit different. And also just to be away from the beaten track. You know, you're not vying with cars and other people, to be on the road. So it's certainly probably a little bit safer at certain times. The event's grown massively, which has been really quite fabulous to witness and to be part of. So, you know, when it started as a concept 5 years ago and 5 months later we had the first event, I think even our growth from last year is about 30% across all of the events. So that's pretty cool to see, and it's really nice to see so many locals and so many visitors coming to the Shire and to the city of Greater Geraldton, to enjoy Chapman Valley and to enjoy Geraldton and what it can offer.
5: Absolutely. And you...

0: You're obviously very intimate with the event. You're volunteering, have been for a while. Your partner is the course director, and your daughter is also volunteering. Where does this kind of love for the event, love for cycling, where does this come from for you guys?
1: Well, my husband's always been an avid mountain biker. He always used to road ride just for fitness for mountain biking. And then he discovered gravel bike racing, mainly through cyclocross, actually, which is sort of a little bit of a mix of off-road and on-road. And he was riding out in the Shire of Chapman Valley, took some photos and posted them, obviously, to good old social media, and it just grew from there. And we're firm believers that if you want something to happen in community, then you've got to help with it. Otherwise, things don't occur. So we're really happy to volunteer. And the joy that you see when people achieve getting across the finish line, either as a runner or as a rider, whether it's been a personal challenge, whether it's been to be on the podium, everyone has their own reason and their own event. And to witness that is really something quite special.
0: That is beautiful. And Beck, what's the weather like at the moment?
1: Well, we've got probably four seasons in one day at the moment. So we've had a bit of sunshine, we've had a bit of rain, we've got a little bit of wind, and then we've had the course where there's no wind. So I feel like we're offering something for everybody, no matter what they like or potentially aren't really looking forward to. But it's the same for everyone, so you just got to soak it up.
0: Absolutely. And if people want to kind of get out and still do a bit of spectating or get involved in the event as spectators, can they still do so?
1: Yeah, please. We'd love to see people. So obviously traffic is a little bit busy at the moment, and it's a single access and egress road to get out to the Shire and to Mazakelly Oval. So just allow time to get here and to park up. We've got some amazing parking marshals that are working their magic to make sure that we keep everyone nice and safe as they park. But yeah, we'd love to see you out of the oval. We've got some coffee vans, some food vendors, and the atmosphere later on. There'll also be a bar open a little bit later on. So the atmosphere is always pretty awesome in that spectator area.
0: Beck Swan, thank you very much for joining us. We'll let you get back to it. Thank you for your time this morning and have a
1: Thanks so
0: fantastic
1: much
0: rest of
1: for
0: the
1: having
0: event.
1: us. Yeah, have a fabulous day.
0: That's Beck Swan. She has been volunteering at the Backroads Gravel event since its inception 5 years ago. Very, very exciting stuff. It's almost 10 minutes past eight on ABC Midwest, and we've got some music now. But when you and I come back, we'll be heading to the movies with a comedy that'll make yes, certainly get the old belly laughs going. Jenny Morris joins with this next track. It's called Street Love. 10 past eight. Good morning.

0: Jenny Morris there with Street of Love on ABC Midwest and Wheatfeld. 13 minutes past 8. And it's time for you and I to head to the movies. The name of the film this time is called Holy Days. And it's a film from New Zealand about a group of nuns who head off on a very different type of adventure. It stars acclaimed Aussie stars Judy Davis and Jackie Weaver. Michael Clark is here to tell you more.
1: Brian Collins.
2: What have you done this time?
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1: Blasphemery, eh? Well, that's a serious sin. You better come inside.
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4: We were the centre of this town.
8: Holy Days takes three older nuns, a young boy, a battered old car, and sends them across New Zealand for a madcap adventure of discovery. These unlikely travellers are on a mission that's less than divine, but might give them an almighty story to tell. It's 1974 and the clock is ticking at one small New Zealand convent. The three nuns, Sister Agnes, played by Judy Davis, Sister Mary Claire, Jackie Weaver, and Sister Luke, Miriam Margolyes, have been a mainstay of their little community for many years. But it seems there's little support from the church for them to continue their good work. The bishop has done a deal with a local developer to turf the nuns out of their home, pack them off into retirement, and put a motel on the land. Even wayward priest Father Findlay, Johnny Berg, is in the firing line, and his days of drinking and gambling may be numbered. On top of this crisis, the nuns are also providing comfort and support to young Brian Collins, Elijah Tamati, a young boy who's still grieving the loss of his mother. He's particularly upset that his father Joe, Craig Hall, has a new relationship and is planning to marry Liz, Nat Bolt. All Brian wants is to run away. When the sisters learn that the deed to their land is in the hands of a friend in the South Island, they hatch a plan to pinch the priest's car and set off with Brian in tow to save their convent and keep their little community together. But three elderly nuns and a young boy in a cross-country road trip is not as easy as they think it will be, and their journey will be full of mayhem, mishaps, laughs, and more than a few tears.
9: The old ducks have had a good run.
10: Things are about to change around here.
3: Tell them what you told me.
11: The bishop sees a convent that's falling to pieces.
12: Oh, a property developer has sniffed us out.
13: They betrayed us.
12: The deeds to the convent are in the South Island.
3: That's where Mum's from.
11: Why don't we just go get them?
8: Holy Days is the first film to be directed by Nat Bolt, a South African filmmaker who's also called Canada and New Zealand home. She also stars in the film as Liz, the new love interest for young Brian's father. Bolt has written the screenplay, which is based on a book by Joy Cowley, an award-winning Kiwi author. This gentle and charming comedy drama contains many crowd-pleasing elements, notably a bunch of nuns racing around New Zealand in various states of disorder. They drive too fast or too slow, smoke, steal a car, take horse racing winnings that aren't theirs, frolic on beaches, and find time for the occasional dance. In the hands of lesser performers, it would all come across as cheesy and cliché, but with acting legends like Judy Davis and Jackie Weaver in charge, these nuns become real characters and find a genuine way into our hearts. Miriam Margolyes is a constant scene stealer yet again, and we'll get big laughs while young Elijah Tamati makes an impressive debut as Brian. There's an echo here to another great Kiwi film in Hunt for the Wilder People, and if that tale tickled your funny bone, you'll find plenty to like here. The landscape of New Zealand once again takes a starring role on the big screen, and there are worse ways to spend your time than to watch that magnificent scenery roll by. Holy Days is simple and sweet and deserves attention. Hop into the car with these lovable nuns, they will take you on a ride. Three stars.

0: us out of 5.
1: Whose car is that?
2: I stole it.
3: You did a sin. You should be prostituted.
2: It's a little late for that.
4: The name of the film is called Holy Days. And that was Michael Clarke with his review there. I missed out playing this song for Brad last weekend. This is a bit of George Thorogood and the Destroyers with Bad to the Bone. When you and I come back, we'll be heading to the footy. Good morning.

0: George Thorogood and the Destroyers with Bad to the Bone, 22 minutes past eight. And it's time for you and I to head to the footy. It's the Eastern Districts Footy League's turn this weekend. I caught up with Ian Downsborough earlier to find out what was happening in the EDFL.
1: Well, we're already, round 14 is already upon us. So we're leading into the last home and away fixture today. So, yeah, I don't know where that season's gone, but it has. So, last round 14, yep, today. So last round fixtures before we lead into the finals.
0: Absolutely. Well, look, should we look back at last weekend's games? How did we go?
1: Yeah, I'll give you a quick rundown of last week's round 13 results. So Coolan Condinan, 23 goals, 10, defeated Hyden Kilgarran, 6 goals, 6. Corrigan versus Newcarney. So Newcarney, 20 goals, 10, defeated Corrigan, 6 goals, 9. And Narrambeen, 15 goals, 6, defeated Southern Cross, 12 goals, 5, in a good even game. And then Bruce Rock versus Burracoppin down at Bruce Rock was the match of the round. And Burracoppin, 92 to 81, so 14 goals, 8 to 12 goals, 9. In a Bruce Rock led most of the day, so for Burracoppin to get over top was a good result. So that leaves us with the ladder in the league. After round 13, Burracoppin on top with 12 wins. Coolan Condinan, second spot with 11 wins. Bruce Rock, third with 10. Newcarney with 8 wins. Rolls out the top four. And that's been set for a while, the top four. Obviously, the comp sort of split into the top four and bottom four pretty quickly, unfortunately, this year. So those four teams will be involved in the fixtures next week for the finals. Then Corrigan, Hyden Kilgarran, Narrambeen and Southern Cross roll out the ladder in the league. And I'll quickly run through the reserves fixtures last week. Burracoppin defeated Bruce Rock. Southern Cross defeated Narrambeen. Newcarney defeated Corrigan. So the reserves ladder leaves Burracoppin on top with 12 wins, Newcarney in second spot with 10, Coolan Condinan with 9, Bruce Rock with 9, Corrigan with 7, Southern Cross with 4, Hyden Kilgarran with 1. So that the top four is set in the reserves competition as well. So now leading into this week's games, Nat, if we want to get into that, we got round 14 today, Southern Cross versus Newcarney up at the Cross. So I suspect Newcarney will keep going along nicely there. Southern Cross have struggled a little bit this season, so I think Newcarney will win that one. Bruce Rock versus Corrigan. Bruce Rock have a fantastic little side there, so I think they'll defeat Corrigan at home. Narrambeen versus Hyden Kilgarran. Hyden have been hit by injuries, so Narrambeen, I think, may have a win there. I don't know. Even contest that one. And then today, Burracoppin versus Coolan Condinan out at Burracoppin Oval, which is the once-a-year game we have out at Burra. So that'll be live-streamed as well. So you can get on that through the Burracoppin Facebook page and hit the link there and watch that one live-streamed out at Burra Oval.
0: Beautiful. Oh, well, look, Ian, huge... It's always a big day in the NFL. Thank you very much for hanging out with us this morning and for giving us an update of where you guys are at the moment. I cannot believe that the season is where we're at the moment. We've done well. Thank you very much for hanging out with us this morning, Ian, from the Eastern Districts Footy League. Look forward to catching up with you next time.
1: Okay, Matt. We can speak about the finals coming up next week or so I'll speak to you then.
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0: I'll be playing the quiz sound for you again very, very shortly. To take us there, a bit of Fleetwood Mac with Say You Love Me. Good morning.

Bit of Fleetwood Mac there with Say You Love Me. It's 31 minutes past 8 on ABC Midwest and Wheatbelt. I'm going to play the quiz sound for you now, then play a little bit of music, and then when we come back, some more music. Adam Westy Weston might be a name familiar to you. Songs about quintessential Aussie life are always good for a good time, and he's going on tour. He'll be in our part of the world very, very shortly. So we'll meet him in just a moment. First, though, this quiz sound again. Have a listen. We've had many, many guesses, and I'll tell you what, we do have a correct guess. But I still want to hear from you. If you think you know the name of the artist and the name of the song, put your name on the winner's board. 1300 501 222 is the number to call, or you can text me 0448 922 604. Harry Nilsson now with Everybody's Talking. We'll meet Westy after this.

ABC Midwest and Wheatbelt is 25 minutes to 9. And look, we're still trying to get a hold of Westy. I'll see if we can get him on the line. Now, Adam West, I think, might be able to hear us. Bear with us. We're just having some technical difficulties here at the station. I'll see if he can hear us at the moment. Adam, can you hear us this morning? Hello, Adam. No, look, it looks like our phone lines are deciding to play a little bit of silly buggers this morning. So we'll see what we can do. We'll see if we can grab Westy a little bit later in the program. Westy is on tour at the moment, and he'll be playing in Kalbarri very, very shortly, which is very exciting. You might know him from his songs that he's had play on Drive on ABC during the week. And look, his songs are very fun, quintessential Aussie life, and crucial listening. Very, very good fun, always good for a laugh. We'll see if we can get him on a little bit later in the program. Let's see if I can fix it during this song. This is Sam Brown with Stop on ABC Midwest and Wheatbelt. Good morning.

ABC Midwest and Wheatbelt. That was Sam Brown with Stop. It is 20 minutes to 9 on ABC Midwest and Wheatbelt. Still lots more music coming your way. I hope you've had some weather in your part of the world. Max in 2J messaged us earlier to let us know that you had 13 mils overnight. And I wonder whether you have had some at your place. I'd love to hear from you this morning. Our number's here, 1300 501 222, or you can always text me, 0448 922 604 is a number to text. Having said that, our phone lines are misbehaving at the moment, although I can, so you never know. Give it a go. Try calling me if you like, and we'll see if it lets me answer. Always fun and games on live radio. Some more music now, and then I'll have a Triple J Unearthed artist for you for the week. Some pop music for you this morning, which is always nice to hear. I'll just take a serve. Why not? A bit of Bon Jovi with It's My Life. Good morning.

Always love to hear a bit of Bon Jovi in the morning. It's My Life on ABC Midwest, and we've got in ears quarter to nine. I hope your morning's going well so far. This week's Triple J Unearth artist is Salty. They're from Sydney, and Triple J Unearth calls them a pop sensation. They've supported an artist called Peach PRC, which is very popular in certain crowds, and she's prepping her way over to play Big Sound Festival this year, which is very, very exciting. So Salty is the name. No special spelling, I should say. Salty is the name. And the music, the song we're going to hear is something called The Eye. And look, we've done really well this today on the program to have some amazing some amazing technical difficulties. And this is another one. The song is deciding now not to play, which is wonderful. But hey, look, it's just how we roll with live radio. We do what we can. Instead of playing Salty, hey, I'm going to see if I can make it work during this song. But and until then, we'll just keep playing music. I can't seem to make any calls as well, which is always interesting. It's all good. We'll reveal our quiz song soon if we can't play our Triple J Unearth track. So that's all good. We'll just keep on enjoying ourselves this morning. Thank you for being part of the program. It's 14 minutes to 9. This is Huey Lewis and the News with the Power of Love. Thanks for being with me. Good morning.

Kiwa Lewis in the news there with the power of love. Now, if you were listening this morning, you might have heard this sound. Just a quick one, just a little one. And I can now finally announce the quiz song. It was, of course, U2 with I Still Haven't Found What I'm Looking For. And it's a fantastic song. I will be playing that for you imminently. A huge congratulations to several people. Chris in Geraldton, Kevin in 2J, Gavin in Como, Kenneth. Also, Karen just texted through. She also got it as well. Well done. And also to Eric in Noonar, who was first. So very, very well done, Eric. And everybody who correctly guessed. And we also have people that knew it was U2 as well. So very well done to everyone. Let's have a listen now to the quiz song. I'll play Eric's prize in just a moment. This is U2 with I Still Haven't Found What I'm Looking For.

That was our quiz song, You Too, but I still haven't found what I'm looking for. It's such a nice track. Thank you for hanging out with us on ABC Midwest and Wheatbelt. It's been a pleasure this morning. Eric Noonar was our first and fastest, and for his prize, he'd like to hear a song I have never heard before. It is called I Milk Cows. I wonder if you've heard this track before. This is what Eric would like as his prize for correctly guessing this quiz song, first and fastest. Here it is, I Milk Cows by Lou Kernaghan. Good morning.

0: That's Leigh Kernaghan there with I Milk Cows. That was Eric Nunal's request for his prize for correctly guessing the quiz song first and fastest this morning. The quiz song was U2 with I Still Haven't Found What I'm Looking For, correctly guessed by several people. Karen, Kenneth, Gavin in Como, Kevin and 2J, Chris in Geraldton. But yes, Eric was first. Hey, thank you all for being part of the program this morning, technical issues and otherwise. You and I will be back to do it all over again next weekend. And we'll have the Kalgoorlie, the Goldfields and Esperance audience with us as well. So we'll be sharing the love around the state. Always a pleasure doing Saturday mornings with you. Thank you. Have a lovely, lovely weekend.
1: Good morning, Jonathan Hopper with ABC News. Union workers at BHP's Port Hedland bulk export port are due to hold a shiploading ban today and down tools tomorrow. The industrial action follows drawn-out bargaining discussions between the company and three unions. Premier Roger Cook says everyone involved is looking for a resolution.
2: I'm sure all the unions are working together to make sure they get the best possible outcome for their workers, and we want them to work with the the company to ensure that they get that company can remain productive, sustainable and profitable.
1: And 60 port workers in Broome have walked off the job for 2 weeks after they failed to reach an agreement with the Kimberley Ports Authority over improved wages and conditions. The Maritime Union of Australia says the strike action will mean about 10 ships will be unable to dock at Broome Port in the next fortnight unless the port operator returns to the negotiating table with a fair deal. The union has accused the authority of delaying negotiations after the previous agreement expired in October last year. The Kimberley Ports Authority has been contacted for comment. Migration experts say Australia's strong labour market is driving worker shortages across industries such as healthcare, construction, engineering and education. The federal government is said to be considering reforms to lower net overseas migration, with some suggestions that includes tighter rules for families and partner visas. Former Deputy Secretary of the Department of Immigration, Dr. Abdul Rizvi, says Australia needs foreign workers.
3: We have a very, very strong labour market at the moment, and we cannot fill all of those skilled vacancies from within the local labour market because it's so strong, and we have to attract people from overseas to fill those vacancies.
1: Thailand's Prime Minister is vowing to strengthen the country's gun laws after a school shooting left at least 7 people dead. Authorities say the 14-year-old gunman killed his grandparents before opening fire at a school outside Bangkok and taking his own life. At least 30 people were wounded in the attack on Friday, with 9 believed to be in a critical condition. This student at the school survived the shooting and says he heard an unusual noise.
4: It started getting more frequent, like bang, bang, bang. And then it went quiet at one point. Then the shooting started again. I didn't think it was the sound of a gun. After that, we went to the toilet. We thought it was over. I walked over when a teacher shouted, "Quickly, run here. He's gone to Building 4." So we had to run.
1: The contents of a 162-year-old bottle of Guinness recovered from a shipwreck off the southeast coast of England are being analysed to see if it is still drinkable. Tim Wharton reports.
5: It's enough to drive you to drink after a Belgian underwater photographer, Stefan Panis, discovered a bottle of Guinness buried deep within a shipwreck. Its cap reads Guinness Extra Stout, London, and it dates back to 1864. He believes it's one of many bottles of historic stout still hidden in the wreck. A Belgian beer microbiologist is now analysing samples to see if it's possible to recreate the Guinness as it was brewed in the 19th century or whether the original might still be drinkable. Stefan Panis says he'd happily give it a try if experts declare it's safe, despite admitting he's not actually a big Guinness fan.
1: In sport, Australian cricketer Travis Head says he was surprised to win a second consecutive Allan Border medal. The batter was named Australia's best male cricketer at an awards night in Brisbane, earning 153 votes ahead of Alex Carey on 152 and Mitchell Stark on 150. Head, who scored 3 centuries in Australia's victorious Ashes campaign, says he was expecting Stark to take the honour.
6: I thought Starkey had an incredible year. I thought Kez had a great year. I could have thought it could have been anyone's. I did think Starkey would win it. So I came here tonight pretty relaxed and not thinking that I would be close.
1: Western Australia's weather, gusty showers over the southwest land division, southern Gascoyne, Goldfield, south interior and Eucla, more frequent about the lower west and southwest districts and south coast. Light showers possible over the northern Gascoyne, southern Pilbara and far southern parts of the north interior. Chance of a gusty thunderstorm over western and southern districts of the southwest land division, Eucla, adjacent south interior and southeast Goldfields. Small hail possible over much of the southwest land division, southern Goldfields and along the Eucla coast. In Perth today, very high chance of showers becoming less likely late this afternoon and evening. The chance of a thunderstorm this morning and possible small hail during the morning and afternoon. A top today of 16 degrees. Sunday, shower or two and 17. Right now in the city, it's 11.4.
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10: And welcome to this edition of Roots and Shoots, wherein Sabrina was wearing a puffer vest because it is actually hailing in parts of the place. We have photograph someone has sent in, please let me know who you are, of hail on their windscreen. If you've got some weather occurring in your neck of the woods.
11: I love how you come up with great ways of measurement. So, you know, should I stack my chairs? Should I to make them a bit heavier? Should I put them in a corner? Or should I bring them inside?
10: This was apropos of the weather. I did ask our poor duty forecaster how I should behave if I had plucky chairs on the back deck.
11: Yep.
10: Because if there was going to be storm damage, I reckon that's what it'd be to the plucky chairs.
11: Yeah. See, my plucky chairs have got lots of holes in them, deliberately made that
10: way.
11: That's
10: how the wind blows.
11: Yeah. So I'd only need to put just a stack of two today, I reckon.
10: Can you talk about something while I search something on Google?
11: I most certainly can. Now, we're gearing up. We've already geared up for National Science Week, and this is the most exciting week of all because, you know, without science, we'd still be living in a cave looking for food. So I want everyone to be grateful for the scientific breakthroughs that we have had over the last four centuries and the amount of highly talented scientists that we have in Australia. And as part of the National Science Week, we want people to vote for their favourite wildflower.
10: Oh.
11: Yeah, and our beautiful producer, Ash, she's been working on this all year. So later on in the program, just gird your loins. Later on in the program, we're going to have an expert come in that's going to talk about wildflowers and all other things wild and sumptuous.
10: Can I offer up a weather-appropriate poem for today?
11: Please do.
10: It's by Spike Milligan.
11: Yes.
10: Through every nook and every cranny, the wind

0: blew in on poor old Granny, around her knees, into each ear, and up her nose as well, I fear. All through the night the wind grew worse. It nearly made the vicar curse. The top had fallen off the steeple, just missing him and other people. It blew on man, it blew on beast, it blew on nun, it blew on priest. It blew the wig off Auntie Fanny, but most of all it blew on Granny. I think with that we should probably take some calls.
1: Oh, let's do.
0: Hey, Mel, how are you going?
2: Oh, hi, Amber. I'm well, thank you. I've got my puffer vest on as well.
1: Yeah. Wow, Manji, I reckon you'd have your puffer vest on for a good 10 months of the year.
0: You know, there's that movie.
2: I've got my puffer coat to put on over my puffer vest because we're going to Bridgetown.
0: We could make a movie called Hunt for the Puffer People. We've found one.
1: You qualify because you've got a puffer jacket and a puffer coat.
0: And a puffer coat.
2: Yeah, fully
0: puffered. How can Sabrina help you?
2: Yeah, good. Well, hi, Sabrina.
1: Hello, Mel.
2: I've got a passive solar house, so it's north facing. So in winter, I have to make sure that I don't plant anything to block the winter sun.
1: Yeah,
2: and I wanted an umbrella shaped deciduous tree.
1: Yeah,
2: so I planted a Tipuana tree.
1: Oh, wrong choice.
2: That's what lots of people have been telling me. And it's not losing its leaves.
1: Nah, they're kind of what I would call semi deciduous, Mel. They are an umbrella tree. They are massive.
2: Yeah. Well, my son-in-law sort of told me that he could probably keep it pruned for me, but it's just not losing its leaves. So
1: no. I just think it's a wrong tree.
2: Umbrella?
1: Yeah. How big do you want it to get? Like, how wide do you want the umbrella
2: part? I don't know, maybe 8 metres?
1: Yeah.
2: Maybe 6 to 8 metres wide?
1: Yeah. Well, certainly your Tipuana will do that. Ain't no doubt about that. Okay, so there's a Cirsus forest pansy, which has a beautiful dome shape on it. It has darkish brown burgundy leaves, gets lollipop pink flowers all along the stem. It is definitely deciduous, so it'll drop everything in June. Flowers in early September. The leaves come on at the end of September, October. That, I think, would be the perfect tree for you.
2: How wide and tall do they get?
1: So Cirsus forest pansy will get to around 6 metres high and it'll get to about 6 metres wide.
2: Oh, great, because I've had one before in a courtyard that didn't get very big. I love it. They're beautiful.
1: Yeah, there's lots of different Cirsus. The other thing you could have is Bohinia, B-A-U-H-I-N-I-A. So the Bohinia tree, there's a white flower, there's Purpurea, and there's Blakeyana. They're the three different bohinias. But I think Manji might be a bit too cold for them because they're a tropical. It's called the Hong Kong orchid tree. They definitely go deciduous down there. I think you're better off with the Cirsus forest pansy, actually.
2: Okay, great.
1: Have a look at the bohinia anyway.
2: Okay.
0: Good luck, Mel. Enjoy your puff of this.
2: Yeah, thank you.
1: See you, Mel.
0: Be in our movie, Hunt for the Puffer People, because it is cold out there. Someone has sent in current feels like temperatures, i.e. wind chill temperatures. Jandakot, 0.9. Rottnest, -1.9. It is freezing at Rottnest. Garden Island, -1.5. This is what are the feels like.
1: Yeah.
0: Manjimup's warmer than Garden Island and Rottnest at the moment. Are the coldest places. Bridgetown is a balmy 7 degrees. Heavens to Betsy.
1: Ooh.
0: Graham, are you wearing a puffer vest?
3: No, I'm not. I was just thinking about that. I need to get one, do I?
1: Yeah, you must. If you want to be in our movie,
3: That's right.
1: The puffer people, I'm afraid you'll have to.
0: Yeah.
3: Oh, there you go. There you go. Look, I've got a query. I've got about a 4-year-old mandarin tree that's got a lot of little fine shoots coming through as to how well to prune it and when best to fertilise it. And then next to that is

0: apricot tree as to when to fertilise and prune that.
1: So apricot trees, you fertilise in September. You prune them really at the end of February. So that's all good. And then your mandarin tree. So you usually prune them immediately after fruiting. Now you've got to be careful. Most people start fertilising their mandarins now, but the big problem is the gall wasp is most active in spring, so we need to be on a high alert in spring. So I would give it some liquid fertiliser now. I wouldn't give it granular fertiliser because come mid-September, there's going to be a lot of gall wasp activity. So, and they don't need puffer jackets. So you can do a light, prune now, Graham. And any of the if you've got too much growth, you need to thin it out.
0: That's what I wondered about.
1: So you can do that now.
0: All done.
1: Thanks, Graham.
0: Okay, I'll go and get my puffer jacket now.
1: Good man.
2: Phil is in Mandra. Hi, Phil. What's going on with you and your ginger?
3: Yeah, I just want to know, Sabrina, can you grow ginger at home?
1: Yep.
3: If so, how do you do it and when do you do it?
1: Yep. Yeah, I'd wait until mid-September, October. They like the warm weather. So you can definitely grow them at home. Now, you're in Mandurah, so I would suggest that you grow your ginger in either the, like a rectangular bed, as in a pot, or the foam boxes. You can get them started off in that if you punch holes in the bottom of the foam box. So they need all morning sun. In winter, you could probably put them out in full sun. They don't like cold winds, Phil, so you've got to find a protected spot. Get yourself, go to the markets and get locally grown ginger that hasn't come from overseas and been put through quarantine, which is the methyl bromide thing. And you just plant the rhizome in the horizontally, and you'd need to put it down about 15 centimetres. And really good, clean, rich mix, like a veggie mix. So I'd wait until it starts to warm up, Phil. And nice protected spot, all morning sun, and they grow really well.
3: Yeah, I'll give it a go.
1: It a crack.
3: I sent you a photo last week of my garlic. That's absolutely gone gangbusters.
1: Good man.
2: Good work. Hey, thanks, Phil. Have a great day.
3: Yeah.
2: Peter asks, how do you measure feels like temperature? Peter, you factor in air temperature, wind speed and humidity. You get those. You put them in a pasta maker. You crank the handle on it and out comes the feels like temperature. Or you stand on one leg under a tree in a puffer vest.
1: Now, I think you'd have to take your puffer vest off for the feels like.
2: True,
1: you
2: yeah, you would.
1: Yeah.
2: Because otherwise, your puffer vest stops all feelings. Do you know, I'm too proud to have a puffer vest. I feel I'm just like naturally puffy. I got my own layer of down.
1: As a traveller, they are fantastic to take overseas because they're so lightweight and they scrunch down to a little ball.
2: I could be talked around.
1: I think you could.
2: Kathleen,
1: hello. If you're going, you know, if you're going to Russia, you know, in winter, you need a puffer. Good morning, Kathleen.
2: Donnybrook, you'd want a puffer. You'd want a puffer.
1: Oh, yeah, you need puffers there.
4: No, I've got my Dockers. I've got my Dockers jumper on this morning.
1: Oh, good girl.
2: Nice.
4: Go the Dockers.
1: Yep.
4: Hi, Sabrina. Hi, Amber, you wonderful women. Right, I'm planting sunflowers at school, and I rang you a few years ago, Sabrina, and you gave me the best soil recipe.
1: Yep.
4: They were amazing, and then I completely forgot.
1: Okay. So you need to get a bag of sheep or cow poo, a bag of compost. You want a quarter of a bucket of clay. You're going to mix that in with it, some slow-release fertiliser –

0: mix all that in. So probably for a bag of compost, a bag of poo and quarter of a bucket of clay, then you would need two cups of slow-release fertilizer.
1: Beautiful.
0: Mix all that together in your big school mix master and plant it in that. So, that mix is 50-50 with the...
1: With potting mix, soil. Yeah, because we're putting them into big garden.
0: Oh, you don't need the clay. This is for Donnybrook, yeah?
1: No, it's not. It's for Winthrop.
0: Oh, yeah, you definitely need the clay.
1: Sure.
0: Yep.
1: So how much clay was it again?
0: A quarter of a bucket. Yeah, you know, a laundry bucket.
1: Sure. So I just mix that in with 50% that.
0: Of the sand that you're pulling out. Yep.
1: Yep. Cool. Sounds beautiful.
0: All righty. Well, good luck, Kathleen. May you get lots of sunflowers.
2: Thank you, Kathleen.
1: Thank you so much. Bye.
2: Andrea got in touch with us. Hello, Andrea. You've just landed. Tell me what that was like at the airport.
3: Good morning, ladies. Look, we came in. It was so bumpy and I was thinking, oh, my gosh, what's happening here? And it looked really dark outside the window. But we landed safely. Kudos to the crew. And then as soon as we got our bags, everyone just disappeared and it just hailed and hailed. And like my husband goes, oh, I ran off and get the car. And I went, no, I don't think so. So we just stood there sheltering while the ground covered in ice. And then we got the car and the windscreen wipers are all covered out. And because I'm from Bethendine, so I was like, oh, I said to my husband, we've got to go home and check the veggies.
0: Oh, yeah, they'll be stripped.
2: Is it pretty thick on the ground? Was it noisy?
3: All the overhangs there where you walk across to the car park. Oh, it was, couldn't hear yourself talk. It was like people clanging cans. So how's that for an exciting welcome?
0: That's a lovely landing.
2: That's enough drama for you Saturday, I reckon, Andrea. Thanks for letting us know.
3: Watch the Dockers win the footy now.
0: Oh, good girl.
2: And let me know how your veggies fare. Thank you for letting us know.
3: Bye.
2: I just accidentally hung up on someone and I can't remember what their name was. So please call back. My absolute apologies to you. And here is Claire in Caranup. Hi, Claire. What's going on with your cuttings?
4: I've got a moringa and it's grown so fast. It's grown to about 2 metres.
0: Yeah, they do. They bloody bolt off. They're like rabbits on a run.
4: Yeah, but I don't want it, when in the garden, I want to take it to my new garden.
0: Yeah.
4: And I don't know if it's too late. Everything I've read says the tap root's going to be like.
0: Yeah, they go down.
4: Yeah, and that I'll just kill it. And I've been waiting for it to seed.
0: Yep.
4: And it just won't. I'm desperate to take it or part of it or...
0: Yeah, so take a cutting from it. I have to tell you, mind you, this was up in the Kimberley. We've transplanted lots of moringa trees, but it's warm all year round and warm at night, and I don't know your chances down here.
4: No, this one's from Broome.
0: Right.
4: So I grew it from seed in Broome.
0: Okay, yeah.
4: It stayed in a little pot for about 5 years. Being really mistreated. I put it in the garden and it's just grown like gangbusters.
0: Yeah.
4: But now it needs to move to Gingin up, just north of Gingin.
0: Okay, all righty. So you can take lots and lots of cuttings. You can't take from the very top. You have to come down to at least 1 year-old wood.
4: Oh.
0: They grow from a cutting really easy, Claire. We used to grow them just sticking a cutting in a glass of water.
4: Oh, I'll try that.
0: You tried that?
4: Two cuttings.
0: Yeah.
4: They're only about 10 centimetres long and they didn't take.
0: Take a bigger cutting and shove half of the cutting, well, at least a third of the cutting in the soil.
4: Okay.
0: So bigger cutting and really wallop the bottom part of the cutting under soil. But also... Try and grow them from water, but you have to change the water every day.
4: Oh, okay.
0: Yeah.
4: Oh, God. Yep, good. Thank you very much.
0: Sorry, Claire.
2: Terrible task. Claire, good luck with that. Thanks for calling in. Hi, Amber. Puffer Jacket Talk is triggering me. Just got back from Diggers and Dealers and never seen so many designer chinos and puffer jackets clustered in Kalgoorlie. Looked like they were all fresh off the gymnasium, walking machines in the western suburbs. Michael is extracting. No, yeah, Michael is extracting to Michael.

0: from me, because I forgot what the word treadmill was last week. Oh,
1: well, do you use them? Oh, you mean, as in?
0: I said gymnasium walking machines. Which he knew what I meant.
1: Yeah, absolutely.
0: Because the word treadmill was gone momentarily.
1: Yeah. But also the word treadmill had a different meaning many years ago.
0: Are you allowed to tell me what it was?
1: Oh, yeah. It just means that you're in a rut and you're just doing the same pathway, treading the same footsteps over and over and over and over again, and you become a very dull person.
0: Okay. Yeah, well, Michael in Ledge Point is not a dull person.
1: No.
0: He was surrounded by puffer vests. Chinos and no doubt some, what do you call them? Those, what are you, moleskins?
1: Moleskin, no. See, I haven't seen a
0: chambray shirts.
1: If you want moleskins, you've got to go to the Kimberley now.
0: Oh, right, okay. Yeah. There are zones. Mrs. Miller in Tambalup says, puffer jacket, smuffer jacket. Get yourself some chunky Aussie merino wool and knit yourself a woolly jumper. Pop it on over the top of a chesty fine merino singlet. Pop on a woolly beanie and you're set. Happy gardening.
1: I'm with Mrs. Miller. This is a very one of those super fine merino underlay, you know, long sleeve shirt, basically.
0: What do you call that stuff? You're actually in your undergarments, aren't you? You're in your foundation garment.
1: Yep. Yeah.
0: Long johns.
1: No.
0: What are they called?
1: No, it's just, oh God, between the two of us, we're useless. Asha, what's this called? It's a, you know, it's a woolen thing that you wear to keep you warm.
0: Undergarment.
1: No. No. That's...
0: Somebody help us out, please.
1: Help. Yes.
0: Thermals.
1: Thank you, Ash. Oh, God.
0: Sabrina Hunt is in her thermal underwear. Bernadette, Sabrina's in her knickers. Bernadette,
1: what are you in?
2: I'm in flannel pyjamas and a big, heavy dressing gown and fluffy slippers to feed the chickens.
1: Bernadette, to feed the chickens.
2: And sunshine.
1: I tell you what, Bernadette, you are in the fashion style that I love the most, flannelette pyjamas. I call a dressing gown a smoking jacket because it sounds really classy and I can wear it at any point in time in the day because it's my smoking jacket, and a pair of UGG boots. I love what you're wearing, Bernadette. Don't get out of them today. You'll need to stay in them.
2: I may do that.
0: What's this vine?
1: That is...
0: Bernadette has sent photos.
1: Oh, that's what they call the flame creeper.
0: There you go.
1: Yeah, Pyrostegia ignea.
0: What's your question about you? It's looking a little bit sticky, woody. Yeah,
2: so I did send a couple of other pictures of the other ones that are healthy. So this one is over an old gazebo frame over the chicken.
1: Yeah.
2: And it was fabulous and beautiful.
1: Yeah.
2: But the very beautiful Moreton Bay fig tree was hit by the storm at the end of May and crashed through the fence and the chicken coopings kind of bashed that as well and the wind and everything. So it's looking awful.
1: Oh.
2: So I need to redo the whole area. My fantastic eggporium got smashed, which was devastating.
1: Oh.
2: And I'm wondering, can I save it? So is it good time to trim it back now? So the pots that you can see have holes in the bottom. So
1: yes,
2: the
1: pots yes.
2: go straight into the ground.
1: Yeah.
2: They're very well established.
1: Yeah. So the great thing about the Pyrostegia is they are so tough. You can prune them almost to ground level. Yep. So, and you can keep your, you might need to take your fluffy slippers off and put a pair of boots on for this, but you can stay in your flannies and your smoking jacket. So you can prune them right down, Bernadette. You will not kill it. They're really tough and they love a good hard prune.
2: Okay, good. I mean, there is also a passion fruit there that's been growing for a few years and that looks pretty sad.
1: Yeah.
2: Can I do the same to that?
1: Yep, definitely. Yeah. Yep. So okay. Hook into that as well.
2: Fabulous, thank you. Just one quick question. So where our ginormous fig tree is actually heartbreaking, had to go, the council had to take the rest of it. So now it's completely exposed in the sun and the wind and everything. What can I potentially replant there? On the other part of the property, I've got a big wall of bamboo, which is the non-invasive stuff, and that's been great. But this is very windy because the wind comes straight from the ocean down the street and it's howling a gale.
1: Yeah.
2: What would you suggest? It might be tough enough to give us a bit of privacy there.
1: Do you want a tree or do you want shrubs?
2: Something quicker growing, please. It needs to probably get to minimum 2 metres just for the privacy.
1: Ah, 2 metres. That's nothing. That's a shrub.
2: At a minimum, yeah.
1: Yeah, minimum.
2: Oh, no, not

0: 2 meters. Sorry, I mean three. Sorry, beg your pardon.
1: Three meters minimum.
0: Yeah.
1: Okay. Yeah. So this going near the chicken coop.
0: Yes, it will be. So it's, well, potentially, yes.
1: Yeah. So okay. So let's clear. Well, let's not use Banksias, Grevilleas, or Hakeas. You could put in the Viburnum anvi. Do you know that one?
0: Anvi.
1: And no. Anvi. Viburnum.
0: Okay.
1: Anvi. Yeah.
0: Okay.
1: Any of the Viburnums will get to minimum 3 meters. They're just really tough. Bernadette.
0: That's what I need, yeah.
1: Yeah, I'd put any of the Viburnums in.
2: All righty. Good luck with that, Bernadette.
0: Lovely. Thank you so much.
1: Thank you.
2: Okay. Lots of people have come to our assistance. They've suggested it's a Spencer.
1: Oh, that's what they used to be. It's your nan. Spencer. Your nana would wear, I'm a nana. Your nana would wear a Spencer, yeah.
2: Another person says it could be a skivvy.
1: No, skivvies, you have to have that turtleneck for a proper skivvy.
2: Slightly different. Somebody said what they call them in New Zealand, and it's popped down in the – oh, damn. Puffer jackets are called Tasmanian tuxedos. So this edition of Roots and Shoots is B in our movie, Hunt for the Puffer People. Freeway Cow Daddy says he's standing in a cow shed with his cows while the hail passes over. Oh. One of the coldest mornings I've experienced in a while. I'm glad we're in here for a change.
1: Me too.
2: And someone is out digging their veggie patch in their thermals and says his undercarriage is now steaming, which feels a little bit rude. Jonesy in Mandra.
1: Hello, Jonesy.
2: Jonesy is cheeky and rude. Pam is in coma. Hi, Pam. How can that girl help you? Because I'm no help to anyone.
3: Good morning, Amber and Sabrina. Sabrina, my curry leaf tree plant has gone through the bottom of the pot and clogged it up, so it's now filling up like a swamp.
1: Mm.
3: Just wondering if I can cut off the taproot.
1: No worries whatsoever, Pam. I've dug up curry leaf trees and absolutely massacred the root system because it went under a fence, so I had no choice. So I had to get out the sabby stabby to cut the root off. I don't think it even dropped the leaf after I did that and replanted it. There is no problem whatsoever. Yep, get it out of the pot because it's going to die.
3: Yes, thank you for that. And we've just had thunder and hail in Como.
1: Oh, how exciting.
2: It's quite dark here.
1: I know, it was dark when I came in. It was, you could see the black was ascending.
2: The gloom. Pam, thanks for calling in.
4: It is that time again.
1: It is.
4: Sabrina's musical pick of the week. Pick of the week.
2: Just a little behind the scenes intel. Often when I play that sting, she panics and she goes,
1: what did I pick?
2: So yeah, she goes zooming in. Creeps up towards the computer screen like a myopic underground blind creature to see the name of the band and the name of the song because she did it yesterday and she's forgotten.
1: Yeah.
2: But today, none of that. She remembered.
1: I know. Because what happens is when I'm gardening, I have music playing while I'm gardening, and then I hear a song and I go, oh, I like that. See what it is. Send it to Ash, usually later than what I'm supposed to. And then come Saturday morning, got no idea what the song was. That's true professionalism.
2: It is. Not today, though. You remember it in your thermals,
1: in
2: your Spencer.
1: In my Spencer. So this is called Hollow Heart, and this is by Heidi Curtis, who I've never heard of and know nothing about her.
2: There we go. Nice.

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0: And we have a very special guest in the studio. We have Digby Groans, Senior Plant Breeder at Botanic Gardens and Parks. Digby, hello to you. Thanks for coming in.
5: Oh, no, very happy to be here again. It's a great place.
0: And can we just congratulate you on your work?
5: Oh, thank you.
0: With the Queen of Sheba orchid.
5: Yeah, we've done something that we're all really delighted about. So special shout out to Drs. Tony Scalzo and Belinda Davis, who've just been integral in bringing this to fruition.
0: How long was that process of where to go? Like, and at what point did you go, we've cracked it?
5: Oh, well, that's it's a timeline. So we started this particular technique about 5 years ago, adapted from some work that we'd done in the plant breeding program on wax flower. And so technically it's called somatic embryogenesis, which somatic means non-sexual. Embryogenesis means creating embryos from that, which are similar to seeds in that they'll germinate, but they're all clonal. And so then we started applied this technique to the tubers of this rare Queen of Sheba. That's the one that grows Perth to Bunbury and has only got less than 30 plants, so threatened in the wild. And so we've applied it to that, and now we can grow as many tubers of this plant as we want. We've now got over 1,000 in the laboratory on little plates, and we've worked out how to germinate them and grow them in the glasshouse. And so the flowering that hit the news was the first time one of these had flowered from that particular process. So it's just amazing.

0: got great implications for conservation science, and we're really pleased.
1: And this is just part of the whole orchid research you're doing, aren't you? Because a lot of the orchids are really threatened.
0: Yeah.
1: So there's other species of orchids that Kings Park, that your team are actually working on as well, isn't it?
0: Yeah, that's true. So with this process, we've got two other threatened species in culture that appear to be responding in the same way. We've also got the northern and southern queen achievers, which are different species in culture as well. But more broadly, our orchid research program is working on a whole suite of rare orchids, the spider orchids. So we've been successful in bringing the Caledonia busseliana back from the brink of extinction to, you know, over 500 plants now back in the wild. That process was a traditional seed germination, applying the fungus to them because they all require a specialised fungus.
1: Yep.
0: And then putting them back. But we're seeking now to see if we can apply the clonal technique to the spider orchids and to the donkey orchids as well, because it'll fast-track the amount of material that we get to use and experiment on.
1: So might it come to a point where people can actually grow some of these orchids themselves?
0: Absolutely. So with the rare and threatened orchids, you know, everything we produce will go back into that conservation side of it.
1: Yep.
0: Because, you know, we really need to get those plant numbers up so that they can survive long term. But there's a number of other, you know, sun and spider orchids that are not rare that are likely to respond to this technique as well. And so we'll have a look at whether or not there can be a commercial side to this.
1: Yeah.
0: But, you know, it took 3 years for that variegata, the Perth Queen of Sheba, to flower. So, you know, I'm not sure a commercial process would tolerate hanging on top of
1: yeah.
0: 3 years. So,
1: yeah.
0: we might have to apply other horticultural techniques to see if we can accelerate that. You know, we don't know. It's very early. But how good would it be to walk into a commercial nursery and be able to buy a sun orchid? Wow.
1: People would wet their pants with excitement, because all the orchid hunters are worse than the puffer people, really. They're so passionate.
2: I'll bet you're including puffer people in the same group as the orchid people.
1: They're very keen, aren't they?
2: Next week
1: they
2: can have the orchid people.
0: Around the world too. It's
1: yeah.
0: Yeah.
1: So, you know, we've got National Science Week happening, and speaking of wildflowers, we're asking people to choose their favourite wildflower, and Asha will give us information any minute now on how to vote. She's writing it as we speak, because this is a really professional outfit here, Digby.
2: We're flying by the seat of our puffer-vested pants. Is what
1: and
2: she's
1: our Spencers.
2: If you would like to vote, text wildflowers to 1300 221 0025, and a link will be sent to you automatically. Wildflowers, text that to us and you can vote. And obviously we would like a vote for the Queen of Sheba, hey? Is that what you would like?
0: Well, I don't know if it's on the list, is it? Is there a
1: No, it's not on the list. Yeah,
0: which is, you know, I think it's a very brave person to pick 10 flowering plants out of the 25,000 we have.
1: It's a hard choice. So we've got the National Science Week coming up. We've got the Kings Park Wildflower Festival.
0: Yeah.
1: What date does that kick off?
0: It goes from 18th of September to the 4th of October, so 2 weeks. But don't wait. Just get up there.
1: Just go to Kings Park now.
0: The annual daisies are absolutely going off in Kings Park right now. So go up, you know, there's something spectacular, but, you know, there's special events happening with the actual festival itself, normal festival festivities, which is good. So go online and look at the Kings Park website.
1: People sort of get an insight into part of the research? Because Kings Park's, I don't think the general public understand just how much work goes on behind the scenes, particularly in conservation of rare and endangered species.
0: Yeah, look, there are programs going on that will do that. And right at the end of the festival, there's a drone and information light show going on called

0: I feel the same way, so there you go.
1: Oh,
2: it's so...
1: Digby Grounds is senior plant breeder at the Botanic Gardens and Parks, and he
2: or
1: has
2: chief plant fiddler. I love to call
0: Digby. That name has taken off, I must tell you.
1: What? So she's already done this to you?
2: Oh, yeah, many years.
1: Oh, okay.
2: Yeah, all the time. Oh, I'm surprised it's not in your signature and your official. Well,
0: I've got a different set of business cards. I only give to special people.
1: Thank you for gracing us with your presence this morning.
2: Digby, I've so liked exciting.
1: Meeting you. Digby, thank you so much. Don't let the door hit your bum on the way out. Lots of people texting wildflowers in so they can take part in voting for our Western Australia. And Digby, lots of praise coming in for you. Somebody says, I want you to know that we found a Queen of Sheba orchid in northwest of Hyden in August some years ago. And good on you, Digby and your team, says Anne-Marie. So, yeah, thanks. Out there making a difference, and I've turned his microphone off.
2: Oh, poor Digby.
1: So rude. Anyway.
2: Digby, thank you so much.
1: Thank you, Digby. Hello, Suzanne.
2: We really appreciate all the work that Kings Park does in conservation of our rare species. Keep it up.
1: Yeah.
2: Keep fiddling is all I can say, Digby.
1: Hi, Suzanne. What's your question?
2: Hello, Suzanne.
1: This absolute reprobate sitting next to me.
3: I've got my long johns on, and Sabrina, you might remember talking to me about Malleefowl in your Marble Lock days.
2: Yes, indeed.
3: Yeah.
2: They
3: call me the old chook in Old Grafton.
1: To your face, even. What's your question for Sab? You've got some blueberries.
3: They're dropping leaves and trying to fruit and doing all sorts of crazy things. I've checked the pH.
2: Yep.
3: That's about 5.
2: Yeah.
3: So that should be okay.
2: They like that. Yep.
3: I think my assumption is that they've got too wet. I had a friend watering while I was away. I think they might have got too wet. Tell me, Sabrina.
2: Yeah, I'm just looking at the photos and I'd say that's definitely the case there.
3: Yeah.
2: So you'll dry them out somehow. Are they in the ground or in a pot?
3: No, they're in a pot, and I push them back where they won't get the hail and the rain.
2: Great, awesome. And lift the pots up off the ground so that they are draining. They should come good. So once all the brown leaves drop off.
3: Yes.
2: where you've got bare sticks, prune those back now, Suzanne.
3: Do it now. Okay, yeah. I wasn't sure. I thought I might have to wait for a little while.
2: I'd do it now. Yeah.
3: Prune off all the fruit?
2: Yes. Yeah. Oh, no. No. No, I'd leave the fruit for now. Just see how it comes back.
3: Okay.
2: Yeah, I wouldn't strip all the fruit off. You've got heaps of fruit.
3: No, I don't. I know it has.
2: No, leave that on.
3: All right. Mm. Okay. Thank you.
1: Okay. Thank you, old
2: Thanks,
1: chook.
2: Thanks, Suzanne, you old chook, yeah.
1: Shane is in Swanview. Hello, Shane.
4: Good morning, ladies.
2: Morning, Shane.
4: What type of grass clippings are you smoking?
2: What kind of grass clippings are you watting?
4: Are you smoking?
2: No, sometimes it's like that here.
1: It is. It's the devil's lettuce.
2: Yeah, it's the devil's lettuce.
4: Right. So I've got a standing problem. I've got a prized elkhorn.
2: Yes.
4: In my little aviary thing, right?
2: Yeah.
4: Now, somewhere along the line one day, there was a burst of sun.
2: Yeah.
4: Right? And just that managed to sneak through, and the elkhorn had full sun all day.
2: Oof.
4: And the leaves turned brown, and they dropped off. Now, can I resurrect it or is it cactus?
2: No, you can definitely resurrect it. So all the outside bit will be dead and sizzled. But underneath all the dead and sizzled stuff, there's still life, Shane, going on there. So I would get a very weak solution of a good quality seaweed solution.
4: Right.
2: So you want it weak, like a third week.
4: Right.
2: And spray your dried up little morsel with that, so a light spray on it, and I would do that once a week.
4: Right, because I've changed the stag moss behind it.
2: Yep.
4: I pulled that all out, put banana skins in, fresh banana skins,
2: yep.
4: Stag moss, and It stays moist all the time.
2: Great. Okay, so that's good.

0: All right. Well, you may not. The mist spraying is still important to try and get the platelet to re-kick into life. Right. Yep. But just once a week. But, Shane, I reckon it'll come back.
1: Oh, good. I'm glad about that.
0: Yeah. Yep. So you should be okay.
2: Good luck with that.
1: Thank you very much.
2: Thank you, Shane.
0: Thanks, Shane.
2: Michelle is in Melville. Hello, Michelle.
3: Hello, Amber and Sabrina. I sent a photo through earlier. I've got some vines that I haven't pruned for probably 3 years.
0: Yeah.
3: And they're just breaking up and coming from the top and crowding my whole grass area.
0: Yeah.
3: And I wondered, can I, like, thin them out and tie them down to the frame? Is that the best thing to do?
0: Yes. Now, are they a pandorea, the wonga vine?
3: Yes, they are.
0: Yeah.
3: Yeah, they're pandorea.
0: Okay. So, yes, you definitely can. Now, what you need to do is, because, of course, they're heading up for the sun.
3: Yes.
0: That's what they want. So you can prune the top off, you can thin them out, and then you're going to have to fertilise them.
3: Right.
0: Yeah. So you can don't do it this weekend because it's very cold out there. And so your puffer jacket might get wet. So I would...
2: Made me laugh so much.
3: I don't have a puffer jacket, but I do have a merino jumper.
2: Yes,
0: oh, great. And, you know, merino jumpers are better in wet weather than a puffer jacket. I don't know.
3: Yeah, I know. They stay warm. They're amazing.
0: Yeah, I don't know how.
3: So with that, like if I thin, it's got to look pretty in a month because I've got an event in a month.
0: Oh, okay.
3: So if I just, like, take out, like, half of the top.
0: Half of the top. And then can
3: tie
0: you
3: it down.
0: Yeah, tie it down so that the stems that are left, can you tie them down so they're more horizontal because that's where all your new shoot and your flowers will come from?
3: I can try to do that.
0: Yeah.
3: And what should I fertilise them with?
0: Just a really good quality fertiliser that's got all the trace minerals in it as well as NPK. And liquid,
3: okay, and it's
0: liquid fertilizer too.
3: Liquid fertilizer,
0: yeah, and granular,
3: and granular,
0: yeah, yep. And she'll take off.
2: Thanks,
3: lovely.
2: Michelle.
3: Thank you.
0: Thanks,
2: good luck.
0: Michelle.
2: Thank you. Di is in Cookeran in a truck. Hello, Di.
4: Hello, Amber. Hello, Sabrina.
0: Hello, Di.
4: I'm part of the puffer fraternity parade.
0: Excellent. I would be in Cookeran as well in winter.
4: Well, I'm heading to Lake King to watch my grandson play in his grand final football, so it'll be cold there.
0: Yeah, it will too, and windy.
4: You got it, you got it. But, yes, I was just after some info on can I plant bare root roses or rose bushes this time of the year.
0: Absolutely you can, definitely.
4: Which would you think would be better?
0: If you get roses that are... not bare-rooted, it means that they've been grown here in WA. It's some of the bare-rooted roses, nothing wrong with them. They come from the eastern states. They're usually on a different rootstock, that's all. But are they going in Cookeran?
4: Yes.
0: So you can get both. Because roses are becoming a bit hard to find in Perth now.
4: I found that,
0: yeah. Because a lot of people just not growing them because of chili thrips.
4: So good.
0: But the chili thrips are nowhere near as bad as what they used to be. So I think they've reached the end of their, you know, big breeding cycle. And do you want to plant citrus trees in Cookeran as well?
4: Yeah, I was just looking for time to do that, a best time.
0: Okay, well, not now because citrus hate going into cold soil. If you can wait until the end of September, Di, that's a really good time. Perfect. Yeah.
4: Absolutely, that would be fantastic.
0: Yep. And we love Cookeran because they do the school there does that fantastic program from camp. Is it Cambodia to Cookeran?
2: I don't know.
4: Oh, yes, that's right.
0: Yeah.
4: Yes.
2: Hey, Di, what's your grandson's footy team called?
4: It's called the Sharks, Amber, the Hopetown Sharks.
2: Go the Hopetown Sharks!
0: Woo!
2: And what's your grandson's name?
4: His name is Dylan.
2: Good luck, Dylan. We go. Calm the Hopetown Sharks. We love that. This one. This is so sweet. Hi,

0: Sabrina, I know it's better to call you, but I get so nervous. I don't know why that we would terrify anyone. I have just had a new fence erected and have lost the simple leaf Chester tree. The garden is only 2 foot wide. I need to be able to trim the tree slash bush to form a canopy to protect the plants I have in pots. I prefer not to have heaps of leaf drop or seeds that the previous tree dropped all year. Please help me with suggestions. Thanking you in anticipation, says Robin from Ocean Reef.
1: So basically he wants a... She wants a bush to form a canopy. Okay, because I'm looking at what would be sort of an extraordinary bonsai looking...
0: What's the simple leaf Chester tree? Is that
1: I think it might be. Yes. I don't know what that is. Okay, so if you want a smaller deciduous tree that has a little dome canopy, I would go for the... I know I talk about Cirsus all the time, but they're so tough. I would go for the Little Cirsus Oklahoma. It's a clean, sweet little tree, lovely little dome canopy, and it would fit in that bed that I'm looking at.
0: There you go for that. And Kat has sent in a photograph. She's in Cloncurry and says, isn't this a great initiative? What we're looking at is a poster of Help Us Grow Cloncurry's Seed Library. 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We're building a free seed library from everyone in Cloncurry by donating your saved seeds. You'll help create a shared resource where people can borrow, grow, save and share. That is a fantastic initiative.
1: Seed libraries are awesome.
0: That's how it used to be done back in the day. Time for Peter in Port Hedland. Hi, Peter. What's your question for Sab?
2: Good morning. I have a issue. I have a 6 foot tall desert rose that I need to dig out and move because we're moving house.
1: Yes.
2: Now, every desert rose I've tried to move before, I've unfortunately lost.
1: Right.
2: So this one we're trying to keep. Do we prune it halfway back to its current height, or do we dig the ball out, and what do we do with it?
1: I would dig the ball out. Now, when is this going to be moved to its new location?
2: In about a month.
1: Okay, you need to dig it out now.
2: Yep.
1: Get as much of that root mass as you can. You're lucky that you're in Port Hedland, but you're not going to be able to prune it back too much, Peter. Where's it going to?
2: It's staying in Port Hedland.
1: Oh, that's all right. Yeah. I was imagining it going to Bridgetown or something.
2: No.
1: Okay, so staying in Port Hedland. All right, get as much root ball as you can. Now, you know with desert rose, you're better off having the top of the base and a few of the root systems on the surface exposed. So they're not under the soil. Yep. So before you dig it up, I would lightly prune all the top of it. But I'm not a big prune.
2: It's flowering at the moment.
1: Well, look, see how you... Oh, no, you're still going to have to prune it a bit, I reckon.
2: Oh, that's fine. I can do it just to save it.
1: Yes. Yeah. So you're going to have to prune all of the... all of the limbs, you know, every flowering point, particularly if it is flowering, you'll have a much better chance of it surviving. So but you're going to put it in another pot or you're going to put it in the ground?
2: It's currently in the ground. We want to get it out and stick it in a pot.
1: Oh, great. All right. So you can make sure if the root system is severed with a spade, you need to make clean cuts on them, and I would leave it for about an hour outside before you repot it.
2: Okay. Yep. What about the theory that you put cinnamon all over it?
0: Ooh.
1: Botanically, I can't see that that would do much difference personally. But, you know, it's not going to do any harm, so go ahead if you've got cinnamon. Okay. Yep.
2: Yeah, we've got people. We'll give it a go. Okay.
1: All right. Okay. Thanks, Peter.
0: Thanks for that, bye-bye. Peter. And if you want to vote for your favourite Western Australian wildflower for Science Week, just text in the word wildflowers. Someone here has said, I'd love to vote for the blue Leschenaultia. However, I can't put that in for you. However, if you do text wildflowers, the form and where to go, the link will be sent straight to your telling bone number. Angela says, are there any flowering natives that can be espaliered?
1: Yes, there are, but we're running out of time, but I can do that next week. And the other thing is, don't forget we've got the big plant swap on the at the end of
0: August.
1: So Saturday the 29th of August, I've got chinchurinchi bulbs and some crocosmia I'm bringing, which is not a disease of the dental parts of your body. And I think we've run out of time.
0: We are running out of time, but I want to close out with a joke, a dad joke from Digby, who says, puffer jacket, noun, something you put on when your mum gets cold. Thank you for that, Digby. Digby's here to represent Cogenut, where I'm sure it feels like less than the temperature at Rottnest. Maybe not. Maybe it is actually a bit warmer inland. The Sporty Boys are waiting to come in. We'll be back next week.
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5: Good morning, Jonathan Hopper with ABC News. Thai authorities are still trying to determine the motive of a 14-year-old boy who allegedly carried out a shooting at a school in Thailand, killing at least seven people. Correspondent Rachel Clayton has more.
6: According to authorities, the teenager killed his grandparents at his home before going to his school, Debsirin Nong Taburi Secondary, and opening fire on students and teachers around 10 a.m. local time Friday. Police say the boy used a 9mm handgun that was registered to his grandfather. He died on the way to the hospital after shooting himself. Thailand's Prime Minister says the suspected shooter had more than 30 bullets left when he turned the gun on himself. This is the second school shooting in Thailand this year, prompting the leader of the opposition People's Party to call for a serious and systematic review of the country's gun control measures.
5: Bird exhibits at the Melbourne Royal Show in September are in doubt after an increase in the number of bird flu cases in Victoria. Sasha Payne reports.
7: In a statement, Melbourne Royal Show organisers say the health and welfare of the animals, exhibitors and visitors is its number one priority. It says it's working with Agriculture Victoria, the Melbourne Royal Poultry Committee and vet advisers to assess the potential risks as the situation unfolds. The state government has ordered Victorian poultry producers with more than 50 birds to house them to help prevent the spread of H5N1. The Victorian Poultry Fanciers Association says it's ramped up its biosecurity protocol at poultry shows across regional Victoria this weekend. There are now 47 cases of the deadly flu in Victoria.
5: After nearly 2 years, Australia is set to get a new American ambassador, with David Bratt confirmed by the US Senate. Ali Crew reports.
8: The role of US ambassador to Australia has remained empty since the departure of Caroline Kennedy in 2024. The former Republican congressman is vowing to prioritise critical minerals agreements, defence cooperation and the partnership in the Indo-Pacific. Mr Bratt, who opposes funding for Ukraine, says he will work to ensure Australian money committed to Kyiv would go towards buying US-made weapons. The former economist most recently worked at the deeply religious Liberty University in Virginia and has no connections to Australia, and at one point during his confirmation referred to Adelaide as Adeline. Addressing Australians directly, he says he loves everything about the country, stressing he's a tennis fanatic.
5: Saudi Arabia, Turkey and Pakistan have signed a joint defence agreement to boost their collective security amid continuing tensions between Iran and the United States. The BBC's Joe Inwood reports.
9: Pakistan and Saudi Arabia already had a joint defence pact. This agreement, signed in the holy city of Mecca, brings in Turkey, a significant military and industrial power. All three mention their shared faith in official statements, leading some to dub this the Muslim NATO. But experts say this is not a replacement for the Western Military Alliance, of which Turkey is a member. It does, however, reflect growing concerns around America's reliability as a partner, about the actions of Israel, plus the destabilizing effects of the war with Iran.
10: The motorboats have departed the start line at this year's modified Avant Ascent. Natasha Harradine reports.
11: This year's start has been moved 17 kilometres downstream due to

0: Low water levels. It is the fifth time in the race's 50-year history it has been shortened. Crews have been training to carry their boats with dry spots at a number of points along the remaining 107-kilometre route. Organisers say it will be slow and gruelling conditions over the next 2 days.
1: Cricket Australia has named batter Mitch Marsh as the 2026 One Day International Player of the Year at its Men's Awards in Brisbane last night. The West Australian captained Australia in 6 50-over matches and took out Player of the Match in Australia's win over India at Perth Stadium. The only other players from WA to have won the award were Adam Gilchrist and Mike Hussey. WA's weather, gusty showers over the southwest land division, southern Gascoyne, Goldfield, South Interior and Eucla more frequent about the lower west and southwest districts and south coast. Light showers possible over the northern Gascoyne, southern Pilbara and far southern parts of the north interior. Chance of a gusty thunderstorm over western and southern districts of the southwest land division, Eucla, adjacent south interior and southeast Goldfields. For Perth, a very high chance of showers today, becoming less likely late this afternoon and evening. The chance of a thunderstorm this morning, possible small hail during this morning and afternoon. A top today of 16 degrees. Right now in the city, it's 10.6.
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3: Bowls to Inglis, who goes high, goes long, clears the rope into the crowd. 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
9: Good morning to you. Welcome to Sports Talk. Great you could be with us here on 102.5 ABC Perth. Fremantle look to conquer the MCG and lock in the club's second minor premiership. That's where we'll be heading in an hour's from time from now. Can West Coast upset an injury hit Collingwood? And what on earth is going on with Geelong and the whole controversy about the concussion waiver contract? What whack should the Cats get after what has just been a really dodgy situation down at Cadinia Park? They knew about it too. And the fact that they didn't let the AFLPA or the AFL know about this contract with Jake Colajasny that had the waiver seriously suggests to me that they knew that they weren't doing the right thing. And they can play whatever they want in regards to an oversight. I'm just not buying it. I'd like to get your thoughts on that. We'll also be talking to Mitch Duncan, the backs coach of the West Coast Eagles, very shortly. And the Perth Bears yesterday unveiled their new jumper ahead of 2027. What did you think about it if you've seen it? Love to get your thoughts on that. And a lot more as we welcome our experts on the panel, Sharad Wellingham and Glenn Quartermain, to both of you. Let's start with the Dockers across at the MCG. Justin Lomua says he's not interested about it being a dress rehearsal, but they are another side they might have to play on the way through to premiership success. It's still a big game, and Melbourne, you couldn't write them off on their home deck. I'm really looking forward to this a little bit later today.
10: Yeah, good morning, Clint. Quarters, listeners. First off, shout out to the jumper, to the Guernsey.
9: Yeah, I'm wearing the Perth Bears jumper.
10: Guernsey. Looks very good.
9: Before anyone says, paid for it myself. Didn't get the freebie. Don't have to justify it.
10: A couple of good sponsors on there as well. It's good to see the Bears getting some good support. But no, I'm very excited for today. It is a dress rehearsal. Melbourne have done very well at this MCG this year. Were they 8 from 9 going into their last loss? So, yeah, tremendous record. And no matter what JL says, it's a dress rehearsal.
9: Yeah, I absolutely believe that. That just flows into what Justin has done all year, which is play everything down. We're just going to go there. It's an important game. We don't want to take away from what that game means. We're not going to build this up any more than it has to be. But not often.
10: But they should be treating it as if they're getting ready to go over there in a month's time.
9: And that's the club as much as the football department. Would you agree?
10: It is, exactly. And I think I said it last week, the external kind of noise and pressure and, you know, just extra family going over, tickets. Where you're staying is obviously not familiar. I guess they go over there 4 or 5 times a year, but it's not familiar. So just taking everything, getting that little bit more used to it and treating it as if it is, you know, going to be happening in a month is a great, little dress rehearsal.
9: Was it 50 days yesterday?
10: Is it?
9: Yeah.
10: Well, there we go.
9: They trained on the ground. I saw Craig O'Donoghue put some stuff on social media, did a great job. There were signs, welcome Fremantle Football Club. Lots of fans came in. This wasn't your regular training session.
4: Clint, Jared, listeners, can't wait for that. Should they get there, the purple march across Birrarung Mar too. That's going to be, as they did in 2013, took over the town, Fremantle, in 2013. I think it's absolutely a dress rehearsal every day of the week. As you said, Jared, it's about, and you know well, because you've been there as a Melbourne
10: local
4: player.
10: And a visitor.
4: Yeah, a visitor. Just everything about it is different on grand final day, from the atmosphere to the crowd to the
10: squeezing
4: the
10: training because you got the parade.
4: Exactly. Everything's rushed. There's another layer on everything. So, and good on them for being consistent with their messaging, but I'm not buying it. It is absolutely a dress rehearsal. And Melbourne could be a team they play deep in September. So there's things today, Cozzy, what do they do with Cozzy?
10: Ruck battle.
4: It was interesting earlier this year. He wasn't influential. They had about 5 or 6 players on him. Got hold of him last year. So all of that sort of stuff I think is very important today.
9: Speaking of the ruck battle, good question asked to Justin Longmuir. Is it the biggest challenge or one of the biggest challenges going around? I'm really looking forward to it. It is the master versus, I will say this, the former apprentice. He's not an apprentice anymore. He's an outstanding ruck in his own right, Luke Jackson. They did play together, of course, in the Melbourne Premiership side of 2021. But just, yeah, is it the biggest ruck challenge you can face, taking on Max Gawn?
11: Absolutely. Yeah, he's clearly a great of the game. His form probably has never been better. But yeah, his influence on the team and on the game has probably never been higher either. So yeah, it's a great challenge for our rucks, who we feel is a real strength and barometer for us as well. So yeah, it's going to be a good hit out for him.
9: And of course, how does Jackson get himself up when you get to face someone like Max Gawn?
11: He embraces him. Yeah, he loves going up against the best. He loves trying to improve his game and loves trying to prove himself. So he knows Max probably better than I do. Obviously played with him and got mentored by him, and he'll be ready for the challenge and up for the challenge.
9: I was really happy for Oscar McDonald that they didn't force him out, because he deserves his spot, but I think he would be the player that would miss out,
10: can't
9: unfortunately.
10: Have 8 coaches' votes and then be left out.
9: Well, you can.
4: Brendan Cox walks back into that. So, by the way, if it is the Masters Apprentices and you are listening to the game on ABC Radio, turn up your radio.
9: Very good. Very good, Masters Apprentices.
4: There was a follow-up question to that too, which I really liked the answer from Justin Longmuir about, you know, is this the All-Australian ruck-off, if you like? And he said, basically, why can't you have 2 in the team? And I agree with that. You can have 2 in the team. You have 1 on the bench.
9: You can certainly now with the extra spot.
10: Yeah, potentially.
4: 5 on the bench.
10: They'll squeeze an extra.
4: How could you not have? Yeah, but how could you? Well, they're technically a midfielder. How could you not have Max Gawn and Luke Jackson in that All Australian team? By the way, Brody Grundy'd be pretty stiff to miss out.
10: He would be very stiff.
4: Season two.
10: Yeah, it is very tough picking for the ruckman this year, but I reckon it's got to the point where Jackson's a rock solid pick. Like,
4: absolutely.
10: I don't think you can go past him.
4: Ahead of Gawn?
10: Ahead of Gawn.
9: No, I can't agree with that.
10: I do.
9: No, well, that's okay. We're allowed to disagree. Gawn has had, even by someone who's, what, 8 All-Australian jumpers now. He's had a season, when you look at his stats, that are ahead of many, or well, most of those. He's the number one ruck in terms of rankings. He's ahead of Jackson in everything other than, I think, goals and tackles. If you go through all the stats,
10: that's where I think Jackson's so much more damaging, his goals.
9: Okay.
10: And his ability to hit the scoreboard. I know Gawn does as well, but I just think that his ability to kick miraculous goals is awesome.
9: I think it's like the old, you know, the Mexican ad. Why can't we have
4: both?
9: That's what I would be
4: doing. Both of them are in my team.
9: Yeah, I would definitely have both in there. I really like this as well. This Freo team has a lot of MCG experience. So I crunched the numbers. 425 games, and let's be honest, we know that Bolton and Mason Cox add a chunk of them. But still, 425 games, 242 ins across the 23 named. What I also found remarkable, 18 of the players have winning records at the MCG. And that's a big plus. If you go to a ground that you're used to winning at, and these are the players who don't. So Sam Switkowski is five wins, seven losses. Alex Pierce gets a line through him. Brendan Cox is the same, 6 wins, 7 losses. Andrew Brayshaw, 7 wins and 9 losses. Luke Ryan, 7 wins and 9 losses. And that's because in the early part of their career, when Fremantle weren't playing finals and were starting to build, they were going across there and were losing consecutively at the MCG. But in recent times, they've started to put together, like the rest of their teammates, winning records. Like, you go through Heath Chapman's 4-2, Caleb Sarong's 6-5. That's their win and loss. Hayden Young's 5-4. And then, of course, you have the really big important ones with Mason Cox, 53-1-32. Shea Bolton, 39 wins, 3-30 and a couple of premierships there as well. So Justin Lemuel has now won 6-12 at the MCG as a coach, which I think is a tremendous effort. So this is a side now that goes to football headquarters without that fear of, we don't come here very often, because they've actually built up experience and winning experience.
4: Except for the day itself.
9: That is true.
4: Everything is different.
10: Everything is different. The crowd's different. But it is definitely valid. Going over there and being comfortable and knowing the change rooms, knowing the race, everything, the way the ground feels when you go line up in your position, as in the distance on the ground, the squares, you know, it's closer. Every little thing adds up, and knowing the way the game feels, the way it's played at the MCG is definitely
4: an advantage. Does he do a hoosiers with them, get them out in the ground, pick up some grass, smell it, say, it smells no different to Optus. Come on, boys, it's just a footy ground.
9: It's a great movie if you haven't seen it, Hoosiers.
10: I haven't seen it.
9: And by the way, he does Gene Hackman then walk off and say to his assistant coach, it is a pretty impressive stadium. 11 times in history, a Docker has kicked 50 or more goals in a season. 6 of those times were by a bloke by the name of Matthew Pavlich. The others, Tony Modrey did it twice, Clive Waterhouse did it once, Paul Medhurst did it once, Jeff Farmer did it once. Only twice in the history of the Fremantle Dockers have two Dockers passed a 50-goal milestone in a season. Farmer finished with 55, second in goal kicking to Pavlich in 2006, who kicked 71. And Tony Modra had 50 goals when he finished second to Clive Waterhouse in 2000. Clive got 53. Sitting right now on 48 goals apiece, Josh Tracy and Jai Amos. Who gets there first, gents? Who gets there first?
10: JT for me.
9: Yeah, me too.
4: Maybe not, but JT gets in the All-Australian side and probably Amos doesn't.
10: Just misses out?
4: Yeah, oh, there's other forwards ahead of him, but I think where Josh plays, he's probably the centre-half forward in my team, my All-Australian team.
10: There's going to be three of them over 50, really. Voss, what's Voss on?
9: He's a fair way back from 50, though.
10: Oh, I reckon he'd be low 40s.
9: Ask a question. I still think he's going to need a couple of massive. There's only 3 games left, remember?
10: Mm.
9: So there's a bit to go.
4: Either way, you look at the production of forwards today in the modern game, and you look at those three, what they've produced, that's an incredible number of goals by that threesome. That's a pretty formidable weapon to have going into September.
9: Oh, there's the three-headed monster. There's a reason for what they've been able to do, because if one of them struggles, at least one of them always seems to find a way through. I'm really excited about all of that. Resting Alex Pierce reports slight finger injury, the reason he's not gone across.
4: Smart. One or two. And it was good to hear, again, Justin Longmuir at that conference saying, we won't be resting en masse, i.e. Ross Lyon, 10 one year, 11 the next. by the way, they've earned the right to do it if they want, but they won't be. There'll be one or two rested, according to, and obviously Brendan Cox has been rested with some knee soreness. He's back in now. And Alex Pierce, absolutely, with the finger injury. Rest him.
9: I thought it was, I sort of understand why the AFL send these things out, but I still sit on where I've always sat on this. If you've earned the right to rest players, then good luck to you as a football club. Because all these other arguments about, you know, gambling, provided you are transparent, and this is what so much of this comes down to, transparency is important. If you are up front and say, hey, everybody, on your press conference on your Wednesday or Tuesday, we're going to rest a heap of players. Be aware, and no one can say, oh, this is dodginess or they've done this for these reasons. If there's transparency, you've earned the right to do whatever you want heading into finals.
4: I'd only add one caveat to that. I'd say if you are going to rest a large number of players beyond the norm, I reckon a Monday announcement is better.
9: Okay, that's fine.
4: I think a really early announcement because it upholds...
10: Just saying you're going to rest a big number,
4: yes,
10: or come out...
4: Yeah. No, well, we can't
10: don't
4: be moved from our position on the ladder. We're going to rest a heap of players. We're telling you on the Monday to uphold the integrity of the competition. Yeah. I think that's what they should do in future.
10: And I think it's very professional of the club. And if it's like... Who said it? King? Came out and said, if it's for the best thing that's for the club and the team, that's what I'm going to do.
9: Oh, yeah. Stephen King, the Melbourne coach, said, my focus is for what's best for the Melbourne Football Club, and I will make my decisions about what's best for Melbourne. If I think by resting these players that gives me a better chance to win the whole competition, then that's what I will do.
4: And a message to the teams jostling for the wildcard position, if you think that affects you, finish higher.
9: Correct. Mm. Yep, absolutely. I thought all that was absolutely legitimate. I just don't think the AFL should be getting involved in these sorts of things. And if they're worried about what impact it has on gambling, tough. It's not about gambling. It's about trying to win the competition at this stage. 20 past 10, we'll be back with your calls. If you'd like to join us, 1300 221 0025. 1300 221 0025. We'll hear from Andrew Dillon very shortly. He's speaking to all the Melbourne media teams. He's had a chat to our group across there, led by Corbin Middlemass. We're going to bring you some of that very shortly here on Sports Talk as well. And I do want to get your thoughts on what should happen with Geelong. We'll discuss that. Also, the West Coast Eagles. Mitch Duncan will join us in about 25 minutes' time. 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
9: Good, you can join us wherever you happen to be. Matt sends us a little message. I was there for that grand final in 2013, and I'm willing to offer some game day experience, no charge, if they can squeeze me on the plane. He's speaking, of course, about the Fremantle Dockers. Reckon they're going to be there on that day. They'll get this chance later today to experience the MCG.
10: Was it goal-kicking woes?
9: Yes.
10: That got them in 13? Wasn't it?
9: Butchered chances.
10: Butchered it.
9: I remember I was...
4: Perceived pressure.
9: Players who would normally kick goals.
10: Yeah.
9: Matthew Pavlich. I know Nat Fyfe wasn't a great goal kicker, but he had chances. Chris Mayne, Hayden Ballantyne. There were opportunities left out there that if Fremantle had converted, I'm starting to get all shaky when I think about it. If they'd converted in that first quarter, and even in the first half, it wouldn't have been as tight as it was. It was there to be taken. Mm. People forget now, they look at that and go, oh, Hawthorn. Yeah, but that was actually, they'd won in 08, had a bit of a drop, came back in 13. This wasn't the Hawthorn side that the West Coast Eagles side you were a part of faced in 2015.
4: Did play in 2012 Hawthorn in the grand final.
9: Yeah, hadn't won though. No, hadn't won. So there was still that point about, well, this isn't this. I remember going across in 2015, you wouldn't have thought this because you were giving yourself a chance of winning, Shaz, but it was like, oh, this is going to be tough.
10: It's going to be tough. Yeah. It's juggernaut.
9: Absolute juggernaut that they were. So, yeah, that hadn't started that group. You are right. They played in 2012, but hadn't actually built together that massive stat. Craig says, I heard a stat on Fox that this is the second best four-headed monster with Pav, Farmer and Murphy ahead. We actually had that stat. Akash Fodadar put that together for us a couple of weeks ago, that this is the second best group that we've ever seen for the Fremantle Dockers and may become the very best. So, yeah, nice to see that Fox are listening in as well. Wayne is our first caller today. 1300 221 0025. Lines available if you want to have a chat with us here on Sports Talk. Wayne's in Carrimah. G'day, Wayne.
14: Yeah, hi guys, and I'm glad the hail stopped. I can hear myself think.
9: It was very loud. I had a couple of photos come in from friends around the place saying it's hailing. You were...
4: I was at Waterford Playing Fields watching my son play for Trinity College against hail, and I'd

0: said to them, I came here to watch hail, not be in it. It was actually hailing at the ground, yeah.
1: Yeah, watching hail in the hail. Sorry, weren't we?
2: Big pebbles?
1: We don't.
0: Oh, no, not big. No.
1: But enough.
0: Enough.
3: About 5 cent pieces here, but good. It's stopped now, so that's cool. Guys, thanks for the show. I really, really enjoy it. This is sort of a bit offbeat, but because the off season is coming up soon, I wonder if it's time that Optus, WA Footy Commission, AFL, whoever's the important people, get an independent review of the ground, the grass and the playing field at Optus. We keep talking about it. I know early in the life of Optus, and I spoke, I think, Glenn, a couple of years ago, you were talking about this on your midweek show, about the Optus ground. It used to be a bit faulty and dicey, and people saying it was a bit unsteady. We keep seeing people tripping that doesn't seem to be just the dew on the field in the night games. And again, in the soccer on midweek this week, I think it was Modric, went to turn with the ball, had the ball taken, but he slipped, tripped. He was calling for a foul, but there was no foot near him. And I just wonder, you know, we've got to put this to rest. Either work needs to be done, or an independent view says it is perfectly fine for the activities that are played there. What are your thoughts, please?
0: Agree. Well, I agree with that.
2: Wayne, I don't think that they need to do a review. They're aware of how bad it is.
0: Well, I don't think an independent review would hurt. Well, I have my heart in my mouth watching the Italian football giants playing out there because they're worth a lot of money. Mm. And I was thinking, don't you get caught in that city end pocket, which seems to be the worst part of the ground.
2: And I've been down there during the week and they've got the heat lamps, the UV lamps out on it, so they're trying to improve
0: and get
2: some growth.
0: But just some outside view would not hurt, would it?
1: But they top-dressed it a couple of weeks ago, and it is better since that. Mm. But you are right. There is that area, right forward pocket, city end of the ground, where it just, for whatever reason, you still see players lose their footing. And it's not an issue with the studs that they're wearing. You actually see the grass slide underneath.
2: Like a piece of cake.
1: Yeah. So there is a problem. I would say... they are, as you suggest, they're aware of it. They know that there's an issue. But, yeah, you're absolutely right, Wayne. It's an elite venue. It should have an elite surface. And it's not that at this point in time. But it is better.
2: Do they have the ability to rip it up and start again with the big bash and everything that'll slot straight in?
1: No, I don't think so.
2: No time.
1: There is a gap unless there are concerts. Now, I'm not aware if there are concerts. But after the big bash is finished... there is that gap before the footy season starts again, and that's when they did a bit of relaying last time.
2: And they can also do like a cricket pitch type thing, can't they? They can just do big chunks and replace it. They don't have to...
1: Well, they have in the past, after concerts, when the grass hasn't grown back where the stage was, just replaced huge areas of turf. But even that, you can't just lay it down there. It has to knit into the soil so it doesn't move and you get like almost... you know, mats coming up. So even that's not something that you can be done instantly. Like, it takes a while
0: for the pitches dropped in from growing over at Gloucester Park.
1: Yeah.
0: Like a big ice cube tray. And so there's no reason you can't do that with other parts of the ground.
1: Well, no, there is, because there is where the pitch drops in. It's like there's a significant tray when the whole tray comes out and the new tray comes in.
2: But the rest of the ground doesn't have that.
1: No, the rest of the ground doesn't have that. And I have seen times when I've been there for other things and obviously, they've dug up turf and replanted turf, but you have to allow that turf to grow and to knit together so it doesn't slide. It's not something that you can fix instantaneously. It just isn't.
2: They have to change the grass or change the...
1: They've tried a different mixture of couch and rye and various other things.
2: And a bit of artificial? Is there?
1: There is an artificial thing which is designed to sort of knit it together.
2: Yeah.
0: And there were seasonal factors at play at least last year.
1: Yeah.
0: Well.
1: And there was again.
0: The winter rye.
1: Yep.
0: Was,
1: didn't grow as quickly as it was supposed to.
0: So there are other factors. They're aware of them, but then we're just going to address it.
1: I'm going to throw this out there before you bother texting in, because a few of you do. 0437221025. It's winter, guys, sleep over.
2: No.
1: I'm not going to cop that, having watched what happens at the MCG, and even in torrential rain, no one's slipping over. So I'm not copping the, oh, it's wet. Yeah, I get that.
2: Yeah, it's not slippery. It's
1: the
2: cutting through
1: the turf
2: studs.
1: Is moving. Yeah, yeah. It's not
2: a knife
1: the same
2: through
1: thing.
2: Cake.
0: And if it hasn't been an issue, and let's hope it's not, but finals time, it will. Because the focus of the country will be on this ground.
2: True.
1: And someone says change the boots, which I knew someone texted in. No, that's not the boots. They are not slipping because the boots are not making contact or the studs are not making contact. The grass is being pushed out of the way and cut through. Mm. So changing the boots is not the answer. I knew someone would.

0: text that in. I am looking forward to someone saying it's wet, people slip over. No, not the same stuff. Thanks, Wayne. I agree. I'm not sure if we'll get someone independent to come in and have a look at it, but they are aware that there's some problems. Let's go to Spearwood and say g'day to Donnie. G'day, Donnie.
1: Good morning, boys. Listen, we never had this year Subiaco. Subiaco surfaced when they put a new drain in.
0: Oh, no, that's not right. No, no, that's not right, Donnie. No.
2: That was slippery. That was slippery.
0: The Zuma pocket?
1: Listen, listen, I'm going away from there. Okay. I'm going to come on to this powerful club. It used to be ruthless. It used to not take the prisoners. And now we go weak, spineless, bored CEO. Listen to what he said with Ryan Daniels the other day. What a joke. And we got this spineless coach. He doesn't have a guts to drop Liam Duggan and leave Baker out. He drops Ryan Merrick. If he was the worst player on the field last week, I'll walk from here to China. He will not drop Tyler Young. Ryan Merrick is 196. He could play centre back. And what a joke. It's another thing. Tell me, who is a clown offered 1-year deal to Marcus Herbert? I would give him 4 years. And also, I would chase a fella from Dockers, Oscar McDonald. I would offer him a 3-year deal because our backline is absolutely garbage. And honestly, now we've got Bob Waters on board, and hopefully he'll start shaking some bloody trees and get all this dead wood on the ground and kick him out of the bloody club.
0: You're fired up this morning, Donnie.
2: Fired up, Donnie.
3: This morning?
0: Donnie, oh, most times. So it's always entertaining to hear, Donnie.
2: I kind of agree with the integrity of, selection.
3: Yeah.
2: I don't think it was right to drop Merrick.
3: No, he's not a centre-half back. He's not.
0: Was this the game? I know someone has to go out, but I don't think that was a big issue. Finn McRae.
2: Give him a crack.
0: Surely he's got to have a crack.
2: Yeah.
0: Like, why pick him? Like, they got the ability to bring in three players because of the mess that they were in. They've picked him. He's from Collingwood. He seems, and again, I don't watch every Eagles waffle game, but I've seen a bit. When I see him play, he seems to be really solid. He gets a lot of it. His numbers are great. He's up against his whole club. Mm. Like, isn't this the game, not just for rewarding what he's done in the WAFL, for trying to put a bit of pressure on other guys ahead of him, but also the human emotion factor, which, let's not kid ourselves, has an impact. Isn't this the game to see, let's see whether Finn McRae, let's see what he's made of at the top level?
3: Absolutely. I'm staggered he's not. Staggered for all those reasons.
0: Yeah. Like, that was when he got put it onto the squad, I was like, oh, this is it. This is the one we're going to see. Now let's see what it's like. Otherwise, they've just wasted a spot on that list by bringing someone in that they seem to have no interest in playing.
2: I agree with Donnie Ree Herbert as well.
3: I do too. Yeah, 1 year. No, one-year deal. They found a good player there. No, I'd be...
0: Yeah, they cannot let him walk out the
2: Victorian
0: door.
2: Victorian clubs are seeking him as well by reports.
0: As so you would.
2: Lock
0: as
2: him away.
0: As you would. Like, you can't tell me for some of the other contracts they've offered, you can't give
2: this
0: more.
2: This isn't a knock on Murdoch as well, but I heard that he got offered a 3-year deal potentially. And that's not to say that
3: I don't mind that. I don't mind that. Very good player, but Herbert deserves
2: one too.
3: Yeah, he does.
0: Yeah, I found that staggering that you wouldn't offer, from what we've seen Marcus Herbert do, you wouldn't offer him more than 1 year. If that's true, that's not good enough from West Coast. Andrew Dillon spoke to AFL Saturday a short time ago. Here's after the whole controversy about Geelong, and we'll get to your thoughts on this in a moment. So Geelong has been given a please explain by the AFL, and they should have been given it the first time this story broken, not the AFL and the PA putting out a statement about, oh, basically, well, it wasn't the right thing, but we're all going to move on. No, garbage. What they've done with this whole concussion contract saga has been nothing short of disgraceful. So if you don't know it, Geelong got a player, Jake Colajasny, to sign a waiver in a contract, a side contract, saying effectively that they as a club weren't going to take any responsibility for future head trauma if he signed it. The AFLPA was not aware of this contract. We understand the player's manager was not aware of this contract. It wasn't given to the AFL. You reckon that doesn't sound a bit dodgy? Does to me. Corbin Middlemass asked Andrew Dillon, in his words, to explain how this issue and story has panned out.
4: What we have here is a player who had suffered multiple concussions, went before an AFL concussion panel, ultimately over a period of months cleared fit to play, but in that time period there was, and I think what can't get lost here also is that you've got a player who's, and he said that, Jake said it in his statement, that he's had private medical information released without his consent, but come back to that. But then through that period over a number of months, as he's worked with, Jake's worked with the club doctors, independent medical experts, the club and the club board and management to make sure that he was understood that there are risks once you've had a number of concussions to continue playing, notwithstanding that you've been cleared medically fit to play. And so that was the intent behind what was going on, you know, what was there. I think Steve said it, and I think Grant McCabe said it as well, though, there was an overstep or an overreach in putting a release when you were trying to get informed consent or an acknowledgement of risk. But at the same time, yeah, and so that, yeah, well, that's where we're at. The issue that we're dealing with now is that it is an agreement that sits alongside his playing contract, and we've gone to Geelong under the rules saying, well, why wasn't it lodged with us? And we're waiting to hear back from Geelong on that. Steve has said that was a mistake, and I think Grant McCabe, the current president, said something similar.
5: So this release or this waiver that was part of the particular agreement, whose idea was that? Was that the club or the player?
4: Look, I don't know that, and as I said, what I understand is there were conversations that happened over a number of months, so I don't know where it came from, but what we do know is it was there. But I think you read it out in Craig's statement. The fact that there was a waiver there, it doesn't take away from the obligations that the club has under occupational health and safety and the obligations that the club has as an employer. And so they're the right. So regardless of what the waiver said or didn't say, Jake was playing with those protections.
5: But isn't that more to the point? Like, why was the waiver there then?
4: And they're the questions that we'll be asking, and why the document wasn't lodged.
5: Do you feel like Geelong were trying to circumvent the CBA and the way that it's set up to protect the players?
4: I don't think so. I think if the statements from Craig, who's current AFL president, but from his time back at Geelong, also the current Geelong president, and the CEO who's taken responsibility as the CEO, I don't think it was a deliberate attempt to circumvent anything. But we're waiting to hear back from Geelong on that.
5: How aware are you then that there's not these in place for other players and clubs in the competition?
4: Look, I'm not aware of... This is a really unique and complex case, and so I'm not aware of any case like this that we've faced before. Not many players go before the concussion panel. Like, there might be a couple of a year, so it's not like this is absolutely widespread in terms of the numbers of players, and so I'm not aware of any others.
5: Yep. Is Craig Drummond's presence here awkward, if nothing else, for the game? That he's essentially the chair of the commission, so he's your boss, you report to the commission, your staff and your team is responsible in investigating this, and yet he was also on the board of Geelong, who ratified this waiver at the time and signed it off, that never made its way to headquarters. So at the very least, it's a procedural failure. How do you balance that conflict of interest as a way to investigate this particular circumstance?
4: Well, I think as Craig said in his statement, he hasn't been and won't be involved in any deliberations. So I think that you can clear it that way. And I think if you think about what's good governance and anything, part of that is actually mistakes do happen and then owning up when they happen. And that's what so far we've seen from Geelong, from current president, current CEO and former president. Mm-hmm.
5: Is it, a lot of people are putting, drawing parallels here, whether it's to, you look at the procedural side with the Kurt Tippett thing in Adelaide, whether it's what happened at Essendon with, waivers being signed. Where do you put it on the spectrum of, big deal to not big deal in terms of, like, it feels like if you check the temperature of the footy fraternity that they feel like something underhanded's gone on here, and that the default line that the AFL falls on, that, health and safety of the player is our highest priority. It feels like this cuts right to the core of it, and yet I feel like what we're getting the messaging from the AFL is, it feels like this is more of an error of paperwork and lodgement.
4: I think what I will say is that it's something that we take it really seriously. But I don't like to compare an issue with another one. We take each issue on its merits and as they present themselves. But as I said earlier, this is an individual case that's really complex and unique. But this is an issue that is facing sports globally, contact sports globally. It's facing the AFL, our clubs, our club boards, our players and the Players Association. And it's something that we're going to all have to work together on.
0: So going through all of that, and unfortunately for the AFL, the president at the time, Craig Drummond, is now the AFL Commission Chairman. As you heard, he has, and I'll quote, apologised for mistakes made in this very complex situation. And he has put forward the statement that you heard Andrew Dillon, the CEO, mention there again. I have not and will not be involved in any deliberation in relation to this matter and its assessment under the AFL rules and regulations. I apologise for the mistakes made in this very complex situation. Now, I will accept that people make mistakes because I make them every day when I get out of bed. But here are things that, from my humble little seat, I find hard to believe pass the pub test. In that the CEO of the Geelong Football Club, who spent the amount of time he did, Steve Hocking, at the AFL, would have just a little mishap and an oversight to not put this player contract through either the Players Association or through the AFL. I find that staggeringly hard to believe. And the reason you do is because this is not someone who's new in the job. This is not someone who has come from outside football. This is a person who has spent their entire time in football. And again, I find it, I'm going to phrase this carefully, I find it really hard to believe that knowing that this was very different.
3: Yes, that's
0: and
3: the key.
0: Knowing that this was, and I'll quote them when they say, a complex situation, that you then can't go and get that checked off by the Players Association and the AFL. That just doesn't pass the sniff
3: test.
0: That's
3: the key to it.
0: It doesn't
3: it's
0: pass it at all.
3: And complex, therefore, you have to get it checked out.
0: Correct.
2: Yeah. So, that's not hot. This one, you sign it into the bottom drawer in the office, that does not sit well.
0: Now, no matter what anyone thinks about waivers in this situation,
2: which I think are actually a good idea.
0: Well, I think in the future these things need to be discussed.
3: They will be in contracts in the future.
0: But this is the issue here for Geelong. They have broken Rule 4.3 over contracts. And I'll read out the bit that matters most. No player shall be engaged by a club other than under the contract of service lodged by the AFL. The contract of service prescribed from time to time by the AFL and the AFLPA. Now, Geelong need a whack for that because they've done something really dodgy. Mm-hmm. And if you're looking for previous punishments, let us go back to 2012 where Kurt Tippett, the then Crows player, received a $50,000 fine and an 11-match suspension from the AFL for a secret contract, a side deal that he had with Adelaide that breached salary cap rules and involved draft tampering. The club was fined $300,000. They got draft penalties. They were excluded from the early rounds of the national draft. They were banned to their executive. Chief Executive Stephen Trigg and the football manager John Reid were both fined $50,000 and suspended for 12 months. Trigg, initially it came down to 6 months, but originally it was down for 12. And that was about a secret contract, a side contract that was with Tippett, basically saying that we'll trade you for a second-round draft pick if you want to leave, which means basically that there's dodginess going on here. It doesn't come down to what his true trade value is. That was, like this, a side deal that the AFL didn't approve. And if that's the sort of whack that you get, I would make the point here, do we value a draft tampering higher or lower than players' health and safety? Because if we think players' health and safety is more important than dodging the draft, or at least is equal to, then that's the sort of punishment that Geelong should be looking at. Now, I find it crazy that at the first place, when this first broke, the AFL didn't say, please explain Geelong. And it actually took pressure to come back onto the situation for them to do any of this. And the other bit is, please, please, I say to you, I understand why Jake Colajasny doesn't want his private medical stuff out there, but don't fall into that trap where Geelong are using that as deflection from the situation that they themselves have put themselves in.
3: You have to send a clear warning to other clubs, and that is by meting out some sort of harsh penalty. Has to be done. If you want it to look anything other than a boys' club.
2: Yeah, that's what I was kind of thinking. I'm like, no, we'll let Geelong get away with this. It's what it feels like. They didn't even report on it for 2 days.
3: They are ahead. You touched on it earlier. They're ahead of the curve in as to what will happen with contracts. Eventually, I believe it'll go to 21 days of protocols. So the safety mechanisms will be in place where you can say to a player, and maybe even offer incentives to a player to sign a contract, we want some sort of a waiver here, and where you accept some responsibility because it is a contact sport. Not all responsibility, but some responsibility. I think that will happen.

0: They, as Geelong, didn't get everybody into chat. But this can't be done in a room at a football club, and nobody who has the players' best interest, namely the Players Association, or the AFL for the good of the code, they all have to be brought in there, and that this stuff has to be transparent in future.
1: I hope I'm wrong, but I fear that the language that's been used by Andrew Dillon is preparing us for a bit of a soft penalty.
2: Soft drop.
1: That's how, that's my take on it at this point. I hope I'm wrong. There's got to be a warning out there.
0: There will be outrage from the football community.
1: And they will feel that will wash over in about a week or two
2: exactly.
1: when finals are on us.
2: And they feel like they can get away with anything.
0: And that's quite often the way these things go. A couple of texts going on. Dean says, shouldn't the AFL chairman step down until this waiver incident has been
3: concluded?
0: That's
3: what I thought should be happening.
1: It's not a bad call.
3: It's not like can't just go, I'm not going to be involved in the process,
1: really
3: but I'm still going to be in the office next door.
0: Damien, I'm with you. I think the Geelong issue has been handled appallingly. There needs to be an inquiry into Geelong, the player management that allowed the contract to go through, and the AFL itself. Well, certainly the player management himself. We understand the player's manager didn't know from what has been reported and hasn't been rejected by anybody. So that stands until...
1: So the AFL, the AFL PA and the player's manager were unaware of it.
0: And that's what Sam says. Samantha, the fact his manager didn't know shows that the deal was an under-the-table one. Geelong should be held accountable. Joe says, really, a professional footballer would be classified as addicted to football, surely. Most players wouldn't be clearly thinking about signing a waiver. Also, family probably disagree with the player but don't want to steal his dream to play. Sometimes, I would say... players do need to be protected from themselves, but yeah. I would make this point going right back to the original issue, and these things can be discussed openly in front of the Players Association, their union, when let us talk through what are you guys prepared to do in the full knowledge of what may happen. But this can't be done sitting around a table knowing that I won't get another contract unless I sign this.
1: If this happened 6 months ago, would Craig Drummond have been appointed AFL chair?
0: No.
3: No way.
0: Not a chance. And I think everybody
3: in the AFL
0: knows
3: that. So does that mean that he should be removed?
1: I certainly step aside while this is ongoing.
3: Yeah.
1: And from all reports, he's actually been doing a good job. This is really messy. Take this out of it. Mm. He's been doing
3: Can you be in the seat and do your job and have this all going on around you and just be like, no, I'm going to take myself out of it? Is it possible?
0: Clem from Freo says, the only complication is the standing of those who knew what was happening. Sponsors need to get serious and walk or nothing will happen. And there's a valid argument for that as well. If the sponsors, what do they think about the whole situation? Let's go back to talking about what happens on field in just a moment. 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
0: Mitch Duncan is the backs coach at the West Coast Eagles. He's good enough to join us now on Sports Talk. Welcome to you, Mitch.
6: G'day, Glenn. Thanks for having me.
0: Wet and windy, the captain's run this morning. Everyone get through okay?
6: Yeah, all unscathed. But yes, it was a bit unlike Perth and a bit wet and windy. So I'm not sure what's in store tomorrow, but yeah, looking forward to it either way.
0: Did you dodge the hail?
6: We did dodge the hail, yeah. I didn't... there definitely was no hail while we were out there, but we dodged that, which is good.
3: Did you actually go outside and train in, or did you use the hangar and train inside?
6: No. Well, this is my question this morning. I'm like, we've got this lovely hangar, but we decided to go outside in the wet and rain. So the coaches weren't doing anything other than getting wet.
0: I suppose it's what's the saying? Train as you play, sort of thing.
6: Yeah, no, that's it. And it might be like that tomorrow. So give him a look at it.
0: I was excited for all the changes. And there was one we'll ask you about why we didn't get back in. But I was excited to see Josh Lindsay back into this team. What's he been working on? What have you liked from his efforts in the WAFL that gets him a recall?
6: Yeah, so he missed a little bit of footy there with a quad injury. So then had his first game back and probably was a little bit rusty for his standard and just needed another run and played pretty well last week. So he gets his opportunity. But I just love his dare with the ball. He's very diligent in what he needs to do.

0: and listens to instructions. And as a first year player, that's really important. And yeah, I think he can and add to the way we can, you know, our ball use out of our back half is important for the way we play. So yeah, he'll add that element for sure.
1: Now, the one that I did think would be a chance to come back in, he got named in the extended squad, is Finn McRae. And I guess I sort of look at, for what he's been doing at Waffle level and the emotional impact when you got a chance to go up against your own club, I thought he was a chance this week. How close was he? Is he in discussions? Like, where's he at this point in time?
0: Yeah, he was definitely in discussions. That's why it was an emergency this week. His form stacking up in the Waffle, he's just probably behind, really, a couple of our mids at the minute. Not sure who you would take out of there. Some people say he want to replace him with another player, but unfortunately, position's not too similar. So it's probably just that inside mid role that he is chasing. And at the minute, we think that our mids are doing a pretty good job.
2: Mitch, good luck tomorrow, mate. It's a little bit of a wounded Collingwood that have come over. Where have you picked apart their side and how you can break them down?
0: Yeah, they've obviously lost a little bit of experience out of their side, just a lazy 1,200 games.
1: Four premierships.
0: They've played the same system for a long period of time now. So I think the guys coming in will be a little bit, pick and replace. And yeah, obviously they might not have the talent that some of these guys have, but I reckon from a system point of view, they'll be very similar. So yeah, we know it's going to be a tough ask for us, but yeah, we're looking forward to the challenge. It's great that we're both coming forward to work with the telethon, and it's going to be a great day for Perth.
3: Mitch, do you get a lot of confidence out of the game against Collingwood at the MCG earlier in the year, given that that was played in front of a capacity crowd? It was a very big day for the Collingwood Footy Club and for Pendlebury. Do you get a lot of confidence? You ran them pretty close.
0: Yeah, absolutely. I suppose we played over there in a hostile environment in front of 100,000, which the guys would have got so much experience from, not necessarily just to play against Collingwood, but just in general. But I think the way we played against them, and yeah, they might not have been 100% and had a lot of other things going on and been a pretty big week emotionally for them all. We thought we handled that occasion really well and played quite well. So yeah, we're getting to that stage now where we're in games for long periods of time. Now it's just a matter of, you know, getting over the line. So a bit of our finishing ability, not giving up really easy goals, whether they're free kicks or, you know, forward 50 stoppage or defensive 50 stoppages. So yeah, that's on us, and as the backs, we want to be really hard to play on in that aspect.
3: And as the backline coach, it's been a testing year for you. The lack of those huge big chess pieces you can move around. Fingers crossed that Harry Edwards comes back next year and plays consistent footy. Can you talk to us about Rhett Bazo's development this year, which I think's been really good for the club? And also, when you're talking about depth, would you look at someone like an Oscar McDonald down the road, or even a Nathan Broad? Would he fit your age profile?
0: I think Rhett's growth has been great, and I suppose that's the silver lining of, say, a Ruben that got injured, the opportunity for Rhett to step up and play a similar role. And I thought he's done a fantastic job. He's taken his game to another level, and he still needs to keep improving and keep working on his game, but he's definitely helped us in that area. It's probably a little bit, we've got Rube sitting there and Harry Edwards from our key stocks not playing at the minute, but I suppose you can never have too many key position players because they are combative types, so they can get injured. So yeah, if you know there was an Oscar McDonald or potentially a Nathan Broad that were available and they fitted the mould for what we're after, well, then I'm sure we'd definitely look at it. We want to continue to develop our list and get the best players possible. So we'll see how that
3: goes. I don't reckon Nathan Broad would take much convincing to add another year onto his career.
0: Yeah, well, I think he is coming back to Perth, is what you're hearing.
1: He is.
0: So, we'll just have to wait and see how that pans out.
1: Mate, if you can get Tony Lockett out of retirement for Sydney, then maybe Nathan Broad comes for West Coast. This is a cheeky question, but there is an element of seriousness to it. Has there been any extra goal-kicking practice? I know that's not your side where you're looking after, but it was,

0: West Coast was so good in so many areas last week, except in front of goal. What's happened this week at the club?
1: Yeah, it definitely was a little bit of practice, but you probably don't want to make it a bigger thing than what it actually is. Just to mind you that you do need to tackle it, but yeah, they've gone about their business as usual. I reckon probably had an extra so and so shots, but it was very funny. Tom Cole still in the defenders WhatsApp group, and I said I'll put some edits on the server for the boys to watch, and he's like, boys, it's not that hard, just punch and spoil or whatever. I said, mate, it's not that hard up the other end too. 3 goals, 17.5, come on, give us a spell. So there's a bit of banter about it, but yeah, ultimately it may have cost us the game. There are definitely other things that we didn't do as well, but yeah, it actually was quite swirly. People thought it was perfect conditions, but in the warm-up, it was definitely swirling around a bit, but not necessarily an excuse. But yeah, we want to continue to look for better shots too, yeah, to give us a better chance of converting.
0: Last one for you. I bet you're happy you're not at Geelong this week. But the question, the question is a serious one. I've asked it to other players, ex-players. Would you have ever considered, if you were in a situation like Jake Colajasny was, would you have ever considered signing a waiver like he signed? Is that the situation where players are so desperate to continue to play? Like, where would you sit on something like that?
1: Yeah, it is interesting. I've never kind of been in a situation like that. But most likely, like, you think back to most of the sagas that go on. These young kids, they just want to play footy. And you'd probably do anything you can to play footy. So every club is out there to, you know, look after the safety and make sure that, yeah, they're doing everything they can for the players. And I think Geelong kind of did that. It's just been how it's been done. There's probably a few ways that could have done a little bit better. But ultimately, every club's out there to look after their players, and I have no doubt about that. But I think if I was in a similar spot, I most likely probably would have done it. If I had the backing of the AFL concussion panel and things like that. Obviously, don't know too many details just yet of what actually happened, so don't want to comment too much on it. But, yeah, I think if I was in that situation, most likely probably would have done the same, being a young kid wanting to play footy.
0: Yeah, I think that's the case for most players as well. Mitch, best of luck against Collingwood. Hopefully a sneaky win, an upset win. That would be great for everybody. Good luck.
1: Absolutely. Thanks, guys. Appreciate it.
0: Good on you. Mitch Duncan there, backs coach at the West Coast Eagles, joining us here on Sports Talk. I do just want to give a plug to West Coast. Remember we had a text a couple of weeks ago, people saying, oh, West Coast should plug what they're doing a little
2: yes.
0: bit more.
2: Yep.
0: Impact round supporting Telethon this week, raising funds for WA children living with illness, disability and disadvantage. You can buy a virtual seat if you're not going, or if you are there, you can buy a virtual seat as well. Money raised for Telethon, of course, doing great work for kids living with illness, disability and disadvantage. And I did want to mention this. You know how they do things that nobody knows about?
2: Mm-hmm.
0: Four of the players, including my son, recognised Ruben Jinby, which you would, Brandon Stasevich, who you would, and Jack Hutchison, and another player, went out to my little bloke's primary school.
2: Yeah.
0: Did a clinic. And the kids loved it. Came home raving about it. So,
2: I don't know how much they do of that anymore, but I reckon when I was playing, we used to do it every fortnight.
0: I think they do it a bit and they just share it around the team. Yeah. So just randomly when we got that text saying that, you know, West Coast don't do enough sort of stuff, that just happened. I had nothing to do with it again. They just rolled up at the school and Jack came home and said, oh, so yeah, it was great.
3: I recall Liam well Duncan and a few players coming out to Mount Lulley Inglewood Roos for a session. It had a massive impact.
4: A mate of mine put it all over his social media the other day that he got to take his kids' team into the club and they did a tour of the facilities and had a kick around in the hangar and, you know, so they're, you know, opening their doors a little bit.
0: It's just as a response, it was odd when this happened. Tips very quickly for West Coast and Freo's games.
3: It's a tough one, but I'm going to go with Collingwood.
0: Yeah, that's fair enough.
3: And Fremantle.
0: Okay.
3: Freo, I'm the same. Yeah.
0: Yeah, Freo Pies for me as well. Joel has got 30 seconds. Joel, you've been super patient. Let's see if we can squeeze you in. Fire away.
5: Thanks, mate. You're a legend. Very simple question. When Freo were playing the Bulldogs, Karmas was on the mark. We were having a shot for goal and he was jumping around and... Is there discretion in that rule? Now, I thought if you jumped up, it's a free kick or a 50 metre or something like that. So,
4: if you stay on the spot and don't move off your line, then you're allowed to jump up and down.
0: Yep. Yeah, you can't move left or right, but you can jump up and down and you can wave your arms around and you can players are that the Macarena good. If you want to, that's perfectly fine.
4: Players are that good and that onto you that if you do jump, that's when you kind of get played on and left standing there.
0: If you're not doing anything today, of course, chance to go and see some NRL. Last game that won't involve the Bears here in Perth, the Storm hosting Manly at 1 o'clock out here. I'm going to head out and wear my Bear stop.
4: Bear walk.
0: Yep, Akash and I are going out there as well. The Bear walk from the Brisbane, all the way to the Brisbane Hotel, all the way to, I think it's Gate 1. Gentlemen, thanks very much for your company.
4: Thank you.
0: Sharad Willingham and Glenn Quartermain joining us. Let us take you now to the Demons and the Dockers, your call team led by Corbin Middlebass.
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12: 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Andrew, kick on goal, scores are level.
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20: Saturday afternoon footy, the traditional time slot here on ABC Sport, and a genuine blockbuster at the MCG. The 13-7 Demons, as they continue their push for a top four spot. Who'd have thought that at the start of the year? They've lost only once here at the G, up against the Dockers, who have a club record 18 wins in the season. Can they bring their form to the place in which the grand final is staged? Against a top contender, it is Fremantle on the road up against the D's. If you're just a neutral footy fan, it doesn't get too much better than this. And if you're a Fremantle or Melbourne fan, it is edge of your seat kind of stuff. The Dockers make their way through the banner first. They're out there all in their white today with the purple accent and the purple chevrons. There is no late change here at the MCG for Melbourne and Fremantle. My name's Corbin Middlemass. Ben Cameron's here with me for the call. Hello, Ben.
21: Hello, Corbin. A real pleasure to be here at a cathedral to football, the cradle of football, where the grand final will be played.
20: The theatre of the great and the grand, as Greg Bourne once dubbed it.
21: All of those things. And it is a full dress rehearsal for the Fremantle Dockers. So if they plan to be back here for the last Saturday in September, from the start of the week through to game time, it should have been an exact replica. And we'll ask both Rammer and Borley how important a win here today is for them. I know that some people have said that Fremantle have already locked up the minor premiership. Not quite. A win today would absolutely ratify their second minor premiership in the club's history, going with 2015. So there's a bit in today.
20: Absolutely, there is. Milestone two for Jake Waterman. So little Jake Waterman. For Jake Lever. Shout out to him. I caught Jake Waterman playing here last week. I'm thrown. Jake Lever has a milestone today. His 150th game as a Melbourne footballer after starting his career, of course, with the Crows. Our premiership pair in the second row, Luke Ball, stuck around from AFL Saturday alongside the youngest Essendon premiership player on all of planet Earth. Adam Ramanaskis is in the house. Hello, Ram.
22: Yes, good afternoon. It is packed outside, so I'm expecting this to probably be the biggest ever Melbourne Fremantle crowd, particularly here at the MCG. So there's lines and queues everywhere getting into all the gates. So, which is exciting, I think, for the Deeds fans. But more importantly, as you mentioned, Ben, if it is a full dress rehearsal for the Dockers today, they need crowd, they need noise, they need, you know, a bit of energy within this game. So, look, well, we can't ask for much more. I think we've got match of the round. I think we'd all agree with that one. So Saturday afternoon here at the MCG, I'm just excited for this one. I really am. I'm excited to see Fremantle. We watch them so often on TV. But I'm excited to see if Melbourne, is their MCG form true, coming up against one of the best teams, or if not the best team in the competition.
21: So Melbourne 9-1 here at the MCG this season, and trying to solidify that top six position as well.
1: It is the annual BCNA game as well, the Breast Cancer Network Australia game. So there's always a pink link to that, as there is today as well. So Melbourne out there on the ground first. They're in their traditional jumper, the navy blue with the red chevron, the navy shorts and the pink socks. So they got the pink socks on today, and you'll see pink beanies scattered right around the MCG, which raises money for a sensational cause, and one in which obviously has touched so many lives of so many Australians. Where everyone feels like they've got a connection in some way to this game. Luke Ball's here, the man who's held just about every single role in footy. Hello, Bally.
2: Corby, yeah, it's a great cause, and plenty of pink beanies and pink socks, as you said. There's a few that have run with the pink boots too. Is it Bailey Fritsch? Yeah, there's a few that are going all out. So another great example of things that clubs do so well and the impact they can have. So, yeah, Ram, I agree. Match of the round. Well, I think we can say that now after last night's visit, probably on paper. Last night looked the match of the round, but we heard Sam Mitchell talk about going up to Brisbane and testing themselves against the best, and they failed that test. So Melbourne get an opportunity today to come back to their home ground and test themselves against the undisputed number one seed at the moment, Corby.
1: Who's it more urgent for today?
2: Melbourne, I think. It's a good point. Fremantle, a rare opportunity to play on the ground where they hope to hold up the silverware in 6 or so weeks' time. So they'll want to play well. They want to get used to the ground. And hopefully the crowd builds, Rammer, as you said, and we get up towards, say, 40,000. So an opportunity for them, no doubt. But I think Melbourne, I think no one had them where they are right now, clearly at the start of the year. But I love the noises coming out of Stephen King. That was the start of the year. Where we are now is with a significant opportunity ahead of us. And I thought they were terrific last week under pressure against a Gold Coast team that are desperate for a win. They're able to steady in that third quarter and go on with that. So for me, it's the Demons an opportunity, as I said, to test themselves against the best and see how they stack up. Do they have to win? Maybe not necessarily, but they want to equip themselves pretty well and have a nice tune-up for... as I said, for a final series that no one had them penciled in for at the start of the year.
1: They get Dan Turner back, who's had a sensational year, the 24-year-old key back.
2: As is Chandler.
1: And Chandler returns as well. So from that hand injury missed last week. Well, they lose Cross and they lose Blake Howes. So Howes, for me, feels like that kind of guy's had a sneaky good year. And you don't realise how much you miss him until he's gone.
22: Well, and that was, I was just going to mention, I spoke to an assistant coach during the week, and we're talking about when you're playing teams really close to the build-up to the final series, what you're effectively doing is going, okay, what's our number one matchup that we want for a particular player? Then what's our matchup two and three if it turns a little bit pear-shaped? So, so Fremantle, where they're sitting on the ladder, they may experiment a little bit with a couple of different matchups. Maybe it's for Van Rooyen, maybe it's a Jefferson, maybe it's a Cozzie Pickett who they run with him. Whereas on the flip side of that, with a Blake Howes not being there, he's been so steady for him all year in that Melbourne back line. It just tightens it up a little bit. Your number one now is most likely going to have to play on a Treacy the whole game or a Voss or a Jai Amos the whole game. So you want to experiment enough without flirting.
1: Tom McDonald coming up against Oscar McDonald today. I want to just chat about Oscar. So Tom's obviously retiring at season's end. The brothers get a chance to go at it. It's an incredible football journey that started at Melbourne in 2015, actually against the Dockers. So he debuted the same day as Ed Langdon. So both guys who have some shared heritage, having played for both Melbourne and Fremantle. They play against each other today in opposite jumpers than what they originally debuted against one another at Subiaco Oval way back in 2015. But his journey since then, he went to Carlton, played only four games, Oscar McDonald. Played only five games, Oscar McDonald. Then 2023, played for Williamstown.
2: Yep.
1: So he spent a year out of the system and then has come back in to join Fremantle's ranks and coming off his probably his best game.
2: Oh, absolutely. Last week, for sure. You like this, man. I'm going to insert myself in the story here. I had a coffee with him when he was playing at Williamstown.
22: Are you comfortable with this?
2: No.
22: This is Ben Cameron's area.
2: That's why I said, Ben, you're going to like this. But I had a coffee with him and a chat about a career. He was eyeing a career in business and finance, and I think I might have been trying to get him to play at the old Zabs at the time as well. And then not long after that, he got the lifeline at Fremantle. So hasn't needed any of my advice just as yet, Benny. But anyway, it's a great... And you're right, he was sensational last week. That was as good a game as he's played in his career. And it's what it's done. It's allowed them to leave Alex Pierce at home with confidence. So
22: I think the reality of a player like Oscar McDonald, it shows the relevance of capable big men.
3: Yep.
22: If you're prepared to hang in there and find a way, stay at a high level, stay at VFL level, and if you're going well, because they're the ones that usually fall over within a season. Yep. So you're sort of going, geez, where do we pick another one from? We don't want to get a young one because I know they get pushed around and bullied a little bit. Can we find a seasoned, experienced one somewhere that we know is just going to be able to come in and do a job? Not dominate, just do a job, play a role.
1: Just on Oscar McDonald, the question is at the business end of the season, is he going to be there? So Alex Pearce is managed today. Brennan Cox comes back in. Feels like it's almost a straight shootout between Cox and Oscar.
2: Absolutely. And if you were trying to pick holes, I still think maybe the one vulnerability in this Fremantle team, and it has played out a little bit across the course of the year, is that mobile, you know, third key tall forward. Cox is probably, he's a solid defender, isn't he? And pretty solid one-on-one, but I think Gunston kicked, yeah, he got them. He kicked six against them, I think it was, at the start of the year. There's been other opportunities. So for me, I'm looking at Bailey Fritsch today. Now, can he cause them some problems as that sort of hybrid mobile forward matchup? I think, you know, when the long ball comes in, they're pretty good, aren't they? And Luke Ryan and Brennan Cox and Alex Pearce when he's there. Can they exploit that matchup today? So I agree, Corby. If you're Austin McDonald, there's a premiership up for grabs here.
1: Massive.
2: You're not giving your spot back any time quickly.
4: Just on the 2021 premiership for Melbourne, there's 11 premiership players out there today. 10 of them are playing for Melbourne because, of course, Luke Jackson is one of those playing for the Fremantle Dockers. He goes heads up with his premiership ruck partner in Max Gorn. Is it the winner of this battle that will be the starting ruck for the All-Australian team?
2: No, because they're all going to get... Oh, so the starting ruck?
4: Yeah, starting ruck position.
2: Yeah, potentially. Yeah, I think that's a fair call. I mean, they're all going to get in, so I'm not concerned about the Blazer, but that's...
4: You're picking three ruckmen.
2: Oh, we've covered this. Lock it in now. Never has there been more of a certainty.
4: I think they will as well.
1: The other thing is too, why is it this matchup? What about the matchup when Grundy gave Max a bath earlier in the year, for example?
4: Both Maxes.
1: He just gets forgotten along the way.
22: That's right. It's not a one-match competition to be an All-Australian. No, it's a body of work.
4: Yeah, I agree with you, but I think...
22: Well, you're asking your question.
4: Yeah. I know, but...
22: you can't agree with me.
2: With disdain.
4: Don't shoot the messenger.
2: Rightfully answered.
4: I didn't like the tone.
22: Sorry. Apologies.
2: I think there's an element of... Luke Jackson, you know, this is a team that's going to finish on top of the ladder by three games.
4: Yeah.
2: And he's probably going to win their best and fairest, if not be top two or three. So all that gets taken into account. But from my point of view, they'll all be in there. And it's going to have to be, he's going to need some help today. I think Mason Cox plays a reasonably important role today as well, talking about players who want to cement themselves in a deep finals run, Corby. So Mason's got the role at the moment. How long can he hold onto it for?
1: It feels like the perfect segue to go and chat to Ray on the back of Ben saying, I don't like your tone.
22: But just on that, it's an interesting one for Melbourne because if Luke Jackson does get on top of Max Gorn around the ground, have Melbourne got something up their sleeve to go on, okay, we need to try this today so we see it before a final series?
1: I like it. It's perfectly set up. So Gorn and the Demons up against Jackson and the Dockers coming up next. Cloudy day, 16 degrees. It's a glorious winter's day. It's not too cold here in Melbourne, which you can't always say this time of year on the 8th of August. Ray Chamberlain, our near 400-game umpire, a man who's officiated in multiple grand finals, is with us again riding the boundary this evening. Was that one of your quotes famously, Ray, about watching your tone to a player out there?
5: We don't talk to one another like that.
1: That's it.
5: And BC, mate, Benny Cameron, you stand your ground, son. It's going to be a long day if you wilt right now. You talked about the weather down here, Corbett. It's absolutely magnificent. There's a little tickly northerly, which makes it nice and warm. Ground is in magnificent condition. And as you've intimated, Fremantle, we won't see him here again until the last Saturday in September if they can make it. So I reckon they want to get it done today. And they're playing against a side who go, you know, they don't go better than anywhere else in the country than here. So I'm looking forward to this.
1: And it is match of the round. You know that for sure. Because, Ray, the umpires are in.
5: Yeah, they are. They're in yellow, mate. So that's the big bopper.
1: The big game yellow.
5: Yes.
1: So this is something I'll learn as the year went on. The umpires only wear yellow one game a weekend, and it's a commercial deal, which we don't talk about, obviously, on the ABC. But essentially, the umpires pick one game. They wear green in every other match, except when there's a clash, they wear blue or something weird. But this is the yellow game, which is where you know that it's a big deal.
4: Yes. Are we allowed to say it's the ironic sponsorship here on the ABC?
5: Pipe down, Ben.
1: Yep.
2: Chambo, just while we got half a second, obviously we're approaching finals time. Have you got any idea or maybe just your opinion on on if the grand final was next week, who'd be walking out there bouncing the ball?
5: Yeah, I think there's look, the AFL have got, I think there's sort of six to eight umpires who'd sit in that bucket. Yep. And for mine, we've got two of them here today.
2: Okay.
5: And they generally spread the talent across the nine games over the weekend according to, you know, the outcomes, the impact of the outcomes of those games. Yep. So you'd have seen a couple last night, I reckon, would have got some virgin points up as they travelled up north, and then we've got a couple here today for sure.
1: There's another little thing up for grabs for Fremantle today. They got a club record last week with 18 wins. We love WA-only records, and particularly when Fremantle are up and about, they love just pointing or getting something back over Big Brother across the road in the West Coast Eagles. If they win today, they will equal the record for the most home and away wins in a season by either the WA-based clubs. It's all in front of us. The two rucks to go at it. Gornon Jackson, the Dockers and the D's on ABC Sport.
21: Jackson wins the tap, but it ends up with Gorn at ground level. Sends the D's inside 50. Fritsch brings it to ground. Chapman's there for the Dockers. Handball away towards Warner. Can't gather it cleanly. Johnson goes in. Tackled by Petty. Taken to ground. All upcoming right forward pocket. D's the early attacking.
2: Little shout out to Carl Warner. Really underrated player. 10 coaches votes last week. He's become a really, really solid defender for the Dockers.
21: 28 disposals and 6 rebounds. Jackson the tap down to Johnson, to Bolton. The Dockers off their back flank. Away to Clark, who gives it to Frederick. Left foot kick around the member's wing in the Amos and Tracy direction. Lever punches it away. Swikowski roves. Takes it back to the Dockers. Manages to get the handball out to Bolton. Runs a little U-turn on the wing. Kicks back infield. Nearly causes a turnover. Chandler spills it, though. Chapman goes in over the footy and the umpire wants it. Umpires Fisher, Meyer, Meredith and Bales in charge of this one today. No score through the opening minute.
22: Dan Turner has the job on Josh Tracy. Ooh. Didn't expect that matchup.
1: Big one to watch from the ball up. Spills to Sharp. Got a handball out to Sparrow. Turns and hooks a kick down to half forward. Oh, letting a bounce in all of that was Oscar McDonald. Spills down the way of Petty. He's tackled on a ball up. Of course, the last time these two teams met, Fremantle won by 8 goals. It was the Paddy Voss, Harrison Petty game.
2: Yeah, it was.
1: So introduced a new rule on the back
2: of that.
1: Keep
2: an eye on that today. My man Cole Foles got the job on Murphy Reid.
22: Cole Toll.
1: There's a secondary whistle here. It's for a throw. It's a Fremantle free, and the advantage taken. Sarong kicks it deep to the advantage of Voss, and he takes the mark. Just getting a little bit of separation there. And Paddy Voss will shoot here from right in front, 50 out.
22: That sideways lead, I think, is now important in the back lead. My teams now probably play more back shoulder to not allow that. So that sideways lead, because when you're coming out of a stoppage like that, like Freo, we're at from a half-back flank, there's so much space to work with laterally.
1: Just mentioned Paddy Voss and that incident with Harrison Petty. Say his name and he appears. Here he is, Patrick Voss from right in front. Kicks from 50. That is the perfect home setter. And he charges out towards the crowd with a two fists up. He's pretty happy with all of that too. Patrick Voss kicks the first of the day. The celebration to match. The Dockers, 1-6. Melbourne yet to score, 2.5 minutes in.
2: Yeah, it was a beautiful kick, wasn't it? Caleb Sarong out of clearance here. Luke Jackson. That's the beauty of Luke Jackson.
22: Well, everyone
2: the follow-up tackle, yeah.
22: So that's where the advantage should have been paid in that example. So, I think Sarong got lucky there being awarded the advantage because he actually stopped himself.
2: I remember him kicking 6 one day here, Paddy Voss against the Pies. So he will like the big stage, no doubt about it.
21: There is a pocket of Fremantle fans over in the Dom Sheed pocket, though they might not
2: pocket.
21: Like that name. Yeah, the purple pocket today. Gorn takes it out of the ruck. Handball bounces back to him, gives it off to Cozzy Pickett, the speed demon. Handball away to Sparrow. Eyes the goals and puts it through. The instant reply. 1-6, each of 2, 3.5 minutes into the opening term. And we could settle into this afternoon, Luke Ball and Adam Ramanaskis.
22: We'll settle into this, certainly, if there's centre bounce work like that is. So what Gord's doing at the moment, he's trying to negate Jackson's jump. So he's jumping early to almost try to push Jackson off the line of the ball. But what it is, it's Gord's follow-up work that I think's been most impressive in the opening stoppages, either centre bounce or around the ground, where he's not waiting for Jackson to move. He's moving himself back, Scorn, to be involved in the play. Again there, he was the one on his hands and knees scooping the handball out to allow Cozzy Pickett to get forward.
1: Sun breaking through the cloud cover as umpire Fisher tosses up the red Sharon. Ruckshera down, Jackson a more telling touch and now becomes tackler Jackson. Do it all again in the middle. Jack Steele laying an egg there. Jackson down again to Bolton. Got a hand pass out to Clark. His handball goes back to Chapman. The Dockers now at centre half back. Kicks out to the wing. Missed the intended target in Jackson. Invites in Rivers, who is tackled immediately by Jackson, and a ball up on the wing.
22: So the opening couple of centre bounces and stoppages, Cozzy Pickett and Shea Bolton have been next to each other. If that match-up stays for the game, expect some attacking flair.
21: Ball up on the worn wing. Gorn spikes it forward. Chapman taken down in the tackle. Another ball up. Just alongside the logo. Up it goes. No one clean it first, then Langdon gets it back to Gorn. Gives it to Rivers. Off to Windsor. Look out. Trying to close him down, Voss. Kicks up towards half-court and Fritsch. On the end of it, marks right on the arc of 50.
22: And this is the matchup that Bally spoke about. So it's Luke Ryan with Bailey Fritsch. Fritsch is a hit-up. He's an absolute hit-up player. Comes at the leg all the time. Luke Ryan's a layoff interceptor. So this could be a really interesting watch, this matchup.
21: 5 goals over the last 2 weeks for Bailey Fritsch. 6 goals back in the 2021 AFL Grand Final. Left foot kick from 53 out. It looks pretty good.
0: Ooh. Into the woodwork.
21: Right-hand goalpost. Melbourne lead by a point. Their first lead of the afternoon. 5.5 minutes in. Saturday footy on ABC Sport.
1: Short kick out from Clark. Finds Ryan, the dual All-Australian. Swings his kick out wide to Oscar McDonald. You're getting jeered in all of that. I think he was delisted from Melbourne originally.
21: Long memories.
1: That's the MCC. Kicks down the wing and Jackson picked it off the top shelf, takes the mark on the wing.
21: Oh, it's just mouth-watering matchups, aren't we? Jackson, Gorn, as you said, Pickett, Bolton.
1: Jackson 4-0 against his old team. Never lost to the Demons. Short to Warner. Warner's kick short to Brayshaw. Spills it. Langford takes it for the D's. Gives it to Cozzy Pickett. Kicks down to Petty. Mark 60 out. Plays on. Petty turns. Kicks to full forward. Genuine one-on-one.
21: Oh, well,
1: Chapman does really well. And Chapman takes the intercept mark. Fullback for Fremantle.
21: And he shorts it away to Warner. Has it at fullback. Another one of those underrated, unheralded defenders, isn't he? Chapman and Warner.
1: Yep.
21: Finally getting a run at it. Heath Chapman played all bar one game last year and has played every game this year. But before that, had a bad run with his body. His kick here, not great to Murphy. Reed on the back flank. Gathers though Reed. Gets a kick away to Johnson. He feeds it forward. Off to McDonald. Back to Reed. Sweeping handball forward to Sukowski. Four to the wing now, Freo. Chips it infield and finds Bolton. Looking inside 50. Has a leading Amos. Looks deeper than that. Down there he's got Voss. Bouncing ball. Oh, boy, it nearly came back on its point. Instead, it goes into the post. Scores level. 1-1-7 both teams. 7.5 played opening term.
1: 115 players have played every game leading into the weekend. All 20. Fremantle will have 11 of those, the most of any team in the competition.
21: Wow.
1: And kick out from Rivers. Goes long straight up the pipe. And Jackson takes the intercept mark. So former roommates, Rivers and Jackson. Handball out to Clark. Goes long back to full forward for the Dockers. Punched away by Lever. Bolton had a fresh air swing. Spills down to Voss. Voss handball out to Dudley. The Dudley bomb from the pocket.
22: Well, this ain't hit the post.
1: The D's are all pointing at the post. But the umpire has got both fingers out and signals full points. So Fremantle by 6 points, 2-1. They lead Melbourne 1-1, 8 minutes in. And I'm sure the Ark will have a look at it as it goes back to the middle. Saturday footy on ABC Sport, Freo by 6.
22: It was a fresh air by Bolton. But Voss just, he stood up in the tackle. So we're just getting the replay now of it hit the post tonight. Melbourne players are certain.
21: I reckon we'll need Sticko here. In fairness to the umpire, it was the banana kick from so close in.
1: Did it go the wrong side of the post?
22: We might get a better look on this angle here, Bally.
21: I thought it took a little deflection just looking at the first replay.
3: Ball's hitting that post down there. It gives me nightmares.
22: I think that's
3: a goal.
22: I think that's a goal.
3: It's a sausage, isn't it?
22: Yeah, that looks good to me.
3: Unless Snicko's involved, but it's not the wrong side of the post.
1: Putting it in.
21: 1-2.
22: Oh, cool. Liquid paper.
21: Here's the cousin of Cozzy Pickett, a former schoolmate of his as well. Free kick in the middle. It'll go the way of Jackson. Max Gorn just sprints away to get back. Jackson gives it to Young. The Dockers go forward. Off to Sarong. Left foot kick. Voss!
0: What a kick.
21: Full chested. He marks 35 out directly in front. So, exquisite kick from Sarong.
22: So Gorn's sprinting down there after the free kick to try to get in the way, to be a disruption. But the kick was just too good.
21: Yeah.
22: Was too good. Didn't give Max Gorn any chance. And it's right up the centre at 50 as well. We're, what are we, 30 metres, 35 metres out? Where Voss has taken that mark.
2: Just changed the angles enough, didn't he? So Gorn was in direct line with the ball. Just pulled the kick enough to let Voss run onto it.
21: Paddy Voss, stuttering approach, close to the man on the mark. But he whacks it through. He's built for the big stage. He's got a couple. Fremantle 3-1-19, Melbourne 1-1-7. Template opening stanza, Adam Ramanaskis and Luke Ball.
22: Well, possession's a worry already for here for the D's. So 35-16, obviously in Fremantle's favour. It's the uncontested possession. So those Fremantle runners getting out, Clark, Bolton, Chapman, all up on the top of the stats board at the moment. So Melbourne need to just calm this game down now. So two in a row there for the Dockers.
1: Ray Chamberlain on the boundary.
5: You guys have identified the matchup between Gorn and Jackson at centre bounce. Free kick paid at that centre bounce for a push. I've got to be honest, they haven't paid a free kick in that action all year.
0: Yeah.
1: I think that matchup down back might be a little issue for Melbourne too. So Freo trying to keep the ball away from Lever and Turner, and Tom McDonald has his hands full with Paddy Voss. As Jackson in the middle, involved in the chain. Handball out to Young. Young gets the Dockers moving forward. Kicks to full forward. Tracy hands to it. No mark. Spills to Tom McDonald. He's tackled, lost it. Tracy taken to ground by Bowie. That's a good tackle by the little man. And the redhead gets up with Tracy. We'll have a ball up 30 metres out from the Fremantle goal. The Dockers by 12 points.
21: Umpire Meredith puts it aloft. Slapped down by Gorn. Jackson ends up taking it. He's stripped of it in the tackle. Ball jars free. Sparrow merges with it for Melbourne. Kicks to the wing. Fritch and Ryan in a foot race. Bouncing ball out the back it goes. Cox there for Freo. Gathers on the wing. Away to McVee, the former Demon. Off to Clark. Handball knocked down by Van Rooyen. Back into dispute, but Clark wins it. And Fremantle can attack again.
1: Handball to Dudley. Got it on the logo. Broadcast wing to Sarong. Turns. Handball's away to the run of O'Driscoll. 70 metres out. Pokes it inside to Amos, who marks it left half forward.
22: So what's really evident to start this game, Bally, is Fremantle just wanting to hit up their key forwards. Lever likes to sit off. Tom McDonald likes to sit off.
0: Yep.
22: Turner likes to sit off. So all entries so far, what they've had six entries inside forward 50 for four scoring
0: shots. No,
22: all lowered.
0: Yep.
22: Lower the eyes. Let's make Melbourne's key defenders actually defend on the lead.
2: We've spoken about being a bit of a lost art. Isn't it great to see big key forwards leading at the leg? Yeah.
1: Left half forward, left footer, of course. Jai Amos in the shadows of the grandstand. Oh, he's got it made in the shade. Amos puts it through, and the Dockers lead by 3 goals already. We're 13 minutes in. Fremantle 4-1. They lead Melbourne 1-1. This is Saturday footy on ABC Sport with Rama and Bawley.
21: One thing Melbourne haven't done well this year is start games well, for whatever it's worth. So just even money in first quarters. Have seen them fall behind a lot and have to work their way back into the game.
22: Well, look, right now, it's more than working their way back into the game. It's actually trying to find some possession. So, 9 kicks, 9 handballs they've had in 13 minutes of football here, the Demons. So, it's really been Fremantle overwhelming them with skill, with possession, with overlap run, with handball receive. And Melbourne have no answer at the moment.
21: Last 3 goals of the game going the way of the purple. Oh. Predominantly in white today. Cox in the ruck, gets high, wins the tap down, but ball into dispute. Bolton goes and wins it for the Dockers. Handball to Johnson. He can kick on his right, inside attacking 50. Bouncing ball in the pocket. Bad bounce for Lever. Amos taps it down. Turner and Bowie arrive. The latter claims it. Handball to Turner. D's in their back pocket. Tolstrup to Bowie. They're under the pump here, the D's. Back to Tolstrup. And he kicks to Jeff across the goal mouth. And now there's an exiting angle for the D's.
1: Looks at Van Rooyen. Can't quite complete the mark. Two Dockers converge on it. Van Rooyen wins it anyway. Handball away to Langford. Kicks down the wing for Chandler. He's got the strapping on that left hand, which was busted up. Handball away to Steele. Handball inside for Langford. Eludes him. Langford off his knees. Traps it. Wins it at half forward. Gives it back to Chandler. Kicks inside 50. Jefferson flies. No mark. Spills to Salem. Handball to Laurie. Laurie shoots. Misses everything.
2: I reckon he should have had a shot. Christian Salem. He's on his left foot, wasn't he? He gave it to Bailey Laurie, who had to rush a shot on his non-preferred. Just good scrambling from the Dockers there, wasn't it? I mean, I think it was a poor handball to Jack Steele at his laces that held them up a bit, but good scrambling, good defence.
21: Neil Rasmus takes the kick up towards the contest, down at ground level. The D's are there, through Laurie to Sparrow to Tolstra, who waits the kick beautifully for Chandler. 40 out directly in front. He'll go back and have a look at the sticks.
0: Yeah, great kick. We talk about lowering the eyes up the other end and honouring the lead. There, Chandler was stationary inside forward 50. No Fremantle opponent within 5 metres of him.
1: Is that a good year, boy?
2: Super year.
1: Coltol.
2: As this man back into the team today.
21: 5-year extension earlier on in the season. His left foot drop punt is a goal. Cade Chandler brings the D's back into the match. 4-1-25, plays 2-1-13. The Dockers by 12, quarter hour mark. First term, Saturday footy on ABC.
0: So is the Coltol nickname, is that, we just made that up, or?
1: I think that's a Bally original.
0: That's a Bally original.
2: No, I reckon you said it. I'm not going to claim it. Yeah, anyway, I'm happy to. He's a favourite of mine. And he has had a super year, as has that man who's kicked the goal. He's, as you said, well-earned contract, long contract extension. Chandler this year, become a really important player. Just one of those role players. Really hard worker, and that's his 17th goal for the season, so that's a terrific return.
21: From the same part of the world as Jay Polkinghorne. Jai Polkinghorne.
1: Jay. Right, first time.
21: Yeah, doubted myself.
1: Here we go. Mason Cox in the ruck against Van Rooyen. Cox wins the hit out. Van Rooyen hunting out after it gets taken high. They get a free kick. Look at the Bronx cheer. We're only 16 minutes into the game. The kick out towards half forward, punched away by Brennan Cox. Down into the path of Fitzgerald, wins it for Melbourne, kicks to full forward. McVee smothers the bounce, but Petty there to intercept, knocks it away, and now a pack forms. And the ump says, I'll have it. It was O'Driscoll on all at the bottom of all of that, getting back on the wing to take it top of the defensive goal square. Melbourne deep forward, Fremantle by 12 points.
21: Cox and Petty. Cox taps it down, Steele takes it, gets rid of it. Laurie dribbles it on goal, it's through. Sneaks it through from alongside the behind post. And that was delicate and exquisite all in one. And Melbourne have come barnstorming back into this match. 4-1-25, plays 3-1-19. 17 minutes into the first term, Saturday footy on ABC Sport.
2: Well, Rammer, I was just thinking Fremantle have got to find a way to maximise the advantage when Mason Cox is in the ruck against Jacob Van Rooyen, the relief ruckman. Max Gorn runs back onto the ground now. And that time, well, he just hit it straight down Jack Steele's throat.
0: Well, no arms across Jack Steele there, so it's more defence.
2: Pretty clever kick in the end, Bailey Laurie. Yep. Something out of nothing.
1: Along with the behind post, just able to curl it through along the ground. So Freo kicked three in a row, though, led by 18 points, and you felt like it was going to break Fremantle's way. The D's with the next two. One score game. Mason Cox with the goggles on, gets up, palms it down towards Johnson. Johnson's hand pass broken up. Sparrow turns straight into Johnson, tackled. Ball up again in the middle of the G. Reece Conker again on the running duties, a former Docker himself, former Tiger. He's been Melbourne's runner for the last couple of seasons, and so he is again today. Secondary ball up in the centre square. Mason Cox wins it down, but straight to Gorn. Gets a kick out to the wing. In the shadows, Sharp trying to keep it in front of him. Can't trap it. Warner in the other direction. Fighting on Windsor, trying to whack it away. Straight to Erasmus, under pressure. Erasmus threw it. And the tackle from Jack Steele. Free kick for Melbourne. Have I missed something in the first 15 minutes? The D's fans feel like they've been
2: a bit aggrieved.
1: Yeah. Done by already. Handball away to Cozzy Pickett. Kicks to centre half forward and Mason Cox takes the intercept mark, centre half back for Fremantle. Dockers by 6, 18 minutes in.
21: Oh, Cox has had a shot on Fremantle. Straight over. Laurie takes it and rams it through for his second. Deary me, Mason Cox. And the D's draw level. 4-1-25, 19 minutes into the first. Justin Longmuir turning to the phone.
3: Adam Ramanauskas and Luke Wall.
22: Well, ambition and ability.
3: Yeah, it was, yeah.
22: Murphy Reed was wrapping around there. One of the best kicks of the competition. He didn't want to give it to him.
3: Not sure we need Harrison Petty taunting doing that one. Given what we've seen this year anyway. It was a mistake. We've all made them. You've made plenty, Harrison. But, yeah, just give it to the ball users, boy, Big Mace.
22: Bit of the boy who cried wolf, isn't it?
1: Isn't it? Got the taunting rule on the back of Harrison Petty. He's got the new...

0: matter was the result.
1: Pet hate of mine. Nice. Anyway, Big Mace, he owes him one.
0: Yeah. So three in a row for the Dockers, three in a row for the Demons. Scores level again. Back in the middle, another whistle, a free kick, Fremantle's way.
2: That crossed the line, yep. And that scored.
0: Not amongst my favourite rules, as Mason Cox, in the middle of the G, pokes at the centre half forward, Chancock Jack.
1: Great mark.
0: Drops back in the hole, takes the intercept mark. Centre half back for the Demons. And he works it out wide to Tom McDonald, the retiring D. Stays in the side with Blake Howes fracturing his arm last week. Goes back to Jath. Jath switches from one back flank to the other. They find Rivers in the shadows here on the northern side. Handball over to Lever. Floats a kick down the wing for the D's. Warner puts his fist.
1: Mark it.
0: He's going to mark it. And it's gets shoved straight in the back by Petty right in front of the advertising hoardings. The mark will be paid after the original spoil. Warner hugs it to his chest. Has it at half back for Fremantle.
1: Melbourne with the last three goals of the game in a four-minute span after Fremantle got out by 18.
3: What is Harrison Petty doing?
1: Just tried to block Jordan Clark, bumped him over, free kick downfield.
3: That should be downfield, like 50, shouldn't it, Chamber? We'll go down to you. Because in the end, that's not going to advantage Fremantle at all. But
0: he's not usually that kind of player, is he?
1: I dare say it's because of what happened in the earlier fixture with Paddy Voss. As Warner moves it on to Erasmus, kicks inside 50. Through the hands of Lever, out the back it goes into the pocket. Tom McDonald's there, gives it to Rivers, back to Lever, back to Tom McDonald. Clearing kick up to the wing. Petty launches at the footy. Oscar McDonald drops the mark and allows him Sharp. Here go the Demons.
0: Off and running, takes a bounce. Sharp pokes a kick down to half forward, wins at the target, trying to turn Clark inside out. Clark slips over. Windsor wins the footy, kicks to full forward. Fritz the target, popped an unkind bounce. Cozzy in the vicinity, traps it, collects, he goes! Pickett with a special, as pretty as it gets, traps the ball back on his feet and knocks it through from 20 out. There's very few in the game that can do that. Melbourne in front, they've kicked four in a row, 5-1-31, Fremantle 4-1-25, 22 into the opening term.
2: Well, it's cat-like. First was Caleb Windsor who kept his feet, and Fritch did a good job not to allow Chapman to mark it. But Chapman looked away with the football. Cozzy's just reached in and clawed that ball back to him, sprung back to his feet in an instant, and then just kicked the goal. Terrific. That's what we just love coming to the football to see. You know, the high marks, and that's all great. But when it's actually a little bit of individual brilliance where you have to scrap and fight, that was outstanding by Cozzy.
1: Third lead change of the match. Jackson following up at ground level. Fremantle ball off to Bolton. Running out of the centre. Kicks inside 50 in the Amos direction. Lever puts his fist into it. Tracy with a big bump on Jath. That'll be one to watch. Ball jars free. Tracy tackles. Jath still down.
3: Yeah, that didn't look high. Looked clean. Right down the middle. So he's knocked the wind out of him. But he's got to get up here, CJ.
2: Yep, find your player.
1: Ball up inside 50 for the Dockers. Jackson hooks it down. Taken by Turner. Kick smothered by Dudley. Ball comes to Langford, who gets it out to Tolstrup and hurries a kick beyond defensive 50 for the D's.
0: Just need someone to be able to pick it up. Pack forms out at half, or between wing and half forward for Freo. We'll have a stoppage. Ray Chamberlain.
4: What about the umpire? No 50 on that one with Jordan Clark, because it wasn't a give and go to get back into the next active play. So, and it wasn't a downfield free kick. That's why it was brought back. The reason why the Melbourne Demon fans are a little bit upset, Max Gorn unwarranted. And then a missed holding the ball opportunity for Patrick Voss in the forward 50, I think, Corb.
0: Melbourne won the stoppage. Gorn whacked it forward. Langdon's kick coming back. Oscar McDonald drills it to Tracy. Marks it half forward. Long to Switkowski, who marks it full forward. And Josh Tracy, with a superb delivery, his first kick in the game, could lead to another Fremantle goal.
3: It's just the penetration and the kick, isn't it? It's a 60-metre bullet, and it's just landed on a small man, Sam Switkowski's chest, in front of two key Melbourne defenders.
0: Well, this is everything we hoped it would be. This to make it a 10-goal quarter. Switkowski gets Freo even. 5-1-31 apiece. And we're only 24 minutes into proceedings. So both have six scores. Fremantle from 11 entries, Melbourne from 10. The blockbuster we'd hoped for is turning into a shootout. Saturday footy on ABC Sport with Rammer and Bawley.
2: It's turning into a shootout because of the skill level. The skill level is high by both teams. Melbourne have evened up that possession count now. But where they're doing probably their work is in the contested area. Plus seven this quarter. Corb mentioned the inside 50s, 11 to 10. So very little now in this contest. I think it's settled. I think Melbourne were probably a little bit gun-ho to start the game, and Fremantle were able to capitalise, but Melbourne has settled now into this game nicely.
1: He's in the coaches' votes last week. Now Jackson, beautiful tap down to Brayshaw, to Sarong, drives Fremantle deep into the pocket. Free kick against Amos. Overzealous against Lever, and they'll take the advantage. Turner chips it laterally to Cozzy Pickett. In the long sleeves, feeds the run of Rivers off the back flank, chips it to Sparrow. And Melbourne just working it down the members' wing. Is there a future at Melbourne beyond this year for Sparrow? He kicks up to half forward. Fritsch can't take the mark. He was impeded. So a free kick. He looks inside 50. Jefferson darts off to the pocket. Hands to it. Doesn't mark. Sharp Rove snaps across the goal mouth. Bouncing ball. Gets a great bounce. It's the post. It bounced to the top of the goal square. Bounced on its point. And nearly went through, if not for the inside half of the post.
3: It was an off break, wasn't it?
4: Yeah.
1: Melbourne by a point.
2: Bounced 9 metres back towards the goal.
3: So it's Harry Sharp's behind after all that. And the kick out for the Dockers. As McVee goes long up into the middle of the ground. Punched away into the path of Tolstrup. Melbourne win it back. Handball to Steele. Handball to Rivers. Handball back to Tolstrup. Out the front of the centre square. Kicks into the forward pocket. Chandler running back downhill trying to claim it. Beaten to it by Johnson. And he's helped out of bounds. We'll have a throw in.
2: That use of handball by the D's in the middle of the ground there. Terrific. Don't see it often enough, the creativity with handball anymore in our game.
3: How about this? Fremantle 5-1, Melbourne 5-2. So the D's by a point. The D's two behinds, both posters. So that's a pretty hot start. 10 goals in the game, two posters, and only one other score.
1: Gorn taps it down for Sparrow. Melbourne inside 50. Handball for Windsor. Just misses him. Has to go back and get it. Looking for Langford. Sarong wrenches him off it. Wins the footy. Releases Young. Dockers back the other way. Handball to Erasmus. To Tracy. Back leading is Amos. That's where he'll head. Towards goal. The long kick. Bouncing ball. Amos sees it through for a minor score. It was out of reach. An apology from Tracy. Scores level.
3: Ramo, it's a great call. The art of the handball. It's only a small thing, but and we did the game Thursday night. The amount of missed handballs or handballs to feet compared to today. How's Sarong there? 15-metre handball. Young didn't break stride. It's great to watch. Melbourne short kicking game in the defensive half. Tolstrup to Fritsch. Also in the long sleeves as is customary for him. Goes long beyond the wing. Trying to rip it down Van Rooyen unsuccessfully. His fights on at ground level. Ball comes out. Melbourne's way. Chandler feeds a handball away to Steele. Is he taken high? He was. Free kick for the dual Australian. Get it between wing and half forward. And all of that, Murphy Reid a little slow to pick himself up. He was involved in that contest at ground level, and now he's being told to exit the area. Barely able to stand on 2 feet. Kick inside the forward pocket, superb from Steele, but Chapman awake to it. Knocks it away from Van Rooyen, and a boundary throw in. Forward pocket for the D's.
5: Listed at 193, Heap Chapman. I reckon he's got long arms too. Yeah. Three or four times already this quarter where he's looked out of position. He's just been able to get a hand in.
3: Needed to measure the reach.
5: Yeah.
3: The old tail of the tug.
1: Forward 50 stoppage for the D's. Short throw in. Gorn takes. Gets the handball away towards Windsor. Wrenched off it. Holding the ball. Good tackle from Nathan O'Driscoll. And Fremantle in their back pocket. 28 minutes played. 5-2-32 both teams. Scores level. O'Driscoll. Long left foot kick. Gorn goes up. He takes the mark. Melbourne back in possession and about to go back inside 50.
5: Just a heavyweight bout, isn't it? Yeah. Both of Gorn and Jackson landing blows, having moments. It's going to be a great battle throughout the day.
1: Won't go inside 50 immediately. Moves it on to Jack. Now he sends them deep towards a contest. Pack forms. No mark. Down in front. Chapman takes it. Tackle. Trying to get rid of it. Held up. Ball up. 20 out from the D's attacking goal at the city end of the ground.
3: Saturday footy on ABC Sport. Corbin Middlemass, Ben Cameron, Adam Ramanaskas, Luke Ball and Ray Chamberlain, your call team. As Jackson palms it down to Young, he's going nowhere fast. Another ball up, 16 degrees, mostly cloudy day in Melbourne. Perfect for footy in the start of August. As Gorn palms it down, but it's McVee gets the clearing kick out of there. Tuckles a kick up to the wing. Nice.

0: chance to get a bit of momentum up. Try and turn it into a running shot at goal. Bolton planted on the mark. Windsor, slow approach, kicks a wounded duck to full forward, spills out towards Max. In the end, Melbourne keep it. Handball meant for Rivers. Switkowski intercepts. He's tackled. And a ball up, and it'll come back forward pocket here for the Demons. Another stoppage. Didn't hit it, Windsor.
1: Put up quickly. Slapped down by Gorn. All bobbles around. Eventually ends up with Brayshaw to Young, and a clearing kick. Up towards the logo, but the D's are there. And the mark taken by Turner. Turner wants to switch it. Send it towards the worn wing side of the ground and finds Tolstrup. Tolstrup. A little slow to move. Eventually just pokes it onto Bowie. Between wing and half forward. Scores level. 30 minutes played opening term. Sunshine at the MCG. Bowie sets it up to the pocket. Cozzy launches. Goes early. Doesn't mark. Down in front. Wrapped up Brayshaw. A ball up left forward pocket for the D's. This has lived up to the billing so far.
0: Umpire tosses it in the air. Jackson, a more telling touch there, wins it down. Young makes contact on Cozzy. Pickett, he made contact high. Pickett tracking the footy.
2: Oh, no.
0: Pickett threw his head back. The contact looked like it was across the body.
2: Yeah, and it wasn't even high. So,
0: big penalty, shot at goal here for Cozzy. What do you reckon, Ray?
3: Well, the worst thing about that one is where it came from the three umpires triangulating
1: behind
3: that
1: him,
3: contest.
1: Yeah.
3: He's behind and he's had a guess, and I don't like it one bit.
1: Yeah, yeah. Cozzy sucked him in.
0: Cozzy to make them pay. He hasn't hit that.
1: What do you say, Corby?
0: Now, the ball don't lie. It doesn't reach the goal line on the snap from about 40 metres out, and in the end, it's walked over the boundary line for a throw-in. Deep forward for Melbourne, left forward pocket. Footy gods take care of that one. 32 points apiece. 32 minutes gone. How about that for some symmetry? Opening quarter.
1: Get another look here with the forward 50 stoppage. Gorn nearly takes it out of the rut. Just loses possession. Brayshaw picks it up. Dribbles it towards the defensive arc for Freo. Frederick overruns it. Coming in Langdon. Off to Cozzy. Centering kick. Jackson gets a hand on it. Goes again. Gorn's right there with him. Jackson turns tackler in the end on Sharp. And a ball up. 15 out from the attacking goal here for the D's.
0: Racing the clock. The Demons not in time. Cozzy Pickett trying to burst through the stoppage. That is a highly entertaining opening quarter. 5-2-32 Melbourne, 5-2-32 Fremantle. Scores level at quarter time. The D's for the third time this year can't be split after the opening frame. The goal kickers in that first quarter. So Bailey Laurie's kick two, one for Sparrow, one for Cozzy Pickett, and one for Chandler. Meanwhile for Fremantle, in the same set. So two for Voss and then singles for Amos, Witkowski, and Dudley. Your thoughts throughout the afternoon on 0437 774 774. Wayne from Mildura off the SMS. Fellas, with the way the AFL and the NRL ladders are, a first-time champion could be had in both codes, especially after the New Zealand Warriors smashed the ladder-leading Panthers last night. Thanks, Wayne. Appreciate that. Obviously, a bit to play out in both codes, but Fremantle, the number one team, as I have been for a period of time on the AFL table, have a chance to shore up the minor premiership today. 0437 774 774, that SMS number. Standalone footy here in the afternoon time slot. Coming up, we've got two sites for the Saturday twilight game. Now, we're going to see the Sydney Swans up against Port Adelaide, and our broadcast match will be Geelong and Essendon for most of the network. And then we're all back together tonight for Adelaide and Richmond. So we get our dessert first today with really the match of the day up top with Fremantle and Melbourne here. And it has delivered so far. Scores level at quarter time. Back with the thoughts of Rammer and Bawley in just a moment. This is Saturday Footy on ABC Sport.
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0: Jackson, handball out to Clark, goes long back to full forward for the Dockers. Punched away by Lever. Bolton had a fresh air swing. Spills down to Voss. Voss handball out to Dudley. The Dudley ball from the pocket.
1: Jackson gives it to Young. The Dockers go forward. Off to Sarong, left foot kick. Voss!
2: What a kick.
1: Full chested. He marks 35 out directly in front. Paddy Voss, stuttering approach, close to the man on the mark, but he whacks it through. He's built for the big stage. Oh, Cox has had a shocker.
0: Oh,

0: straight over. Lowry takes it and rams it through for his second. Deary me, Mason Cox.
1: Wins at the target, trying to turn Clark inside out. Clark slips over. Windsor wins the footy, kicks to full forward. Fritch the target, popped an unkind bounce. Cozzy in the vicinity, traps it, collects, he goes! Cozzy Pickett with a special! As pretty as it gets!
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1: Can't ask for much more than that. 5-2-32 apiece. Melbourne and Fremantle at quarter time. Luke Ball, Adam Ramanaskis on ABC.
4: Oh, how good. What a first quarter. Beautiful day at the G. Two really good teams. Obviously one who's been the benchmark. And as you said, Benny, it's absolutely lived up to the billing. And we'll start with some of the great matchups. You know, I don't think we should take for granted coming along today and watching two of the best ruckmen, one of all time, and one who's probably on the way to that, isn't he, Rammer, in Luke Jackson? So I mentioned it's a bit like a heavyweight battle. I think at times, you know, Gawn got off to a good start, first clearance. I think Jackson lifted and had an impact on the game as well. And Gawn's had eight possessions. His ability to stay involved in the game post the contest is incredible, isn't it? And a lot of the time, he's had six contested possessions, and that's been when the ball's hit the ground. You know, belying his 6'9" stature. So probably just in front at the moment. He's had eight. Jackson's had five. A couple of score involvements each. It was the Dockers early, wasn't it? Really, that first 10 or so minutes. Yeah. You mentioned, Rammer, they controlled the footy. They jumped out. They had about 30 or so more possessions. But then the Ds, it just slowly started to turn. They started to get on top around the contest. And they're plus 14. That's a huge number. So that's red alert for a Dockers team who, you know, we know what finals footy's all about when, you know, the ratio shifts from uncontested to contested, and it looked that way, didn't it? They started to win some 50-50s Melbourne behind the footy, where in the first 10 minutes every time Freo went in, it looked like they were going to score. They started to win some contests ahead of the ball as well. Think about Windsor down here winning the 50-50, keeping his feet, that set up the Cozzy Pickett goal, winning the 50-50 in there. So really good effort from Melbourne, because all on the Dockers' terms in that first 15 minutes. One clearance, had field position, just started to get the arm wrestle back on their terms. And really, they dominated the last 10 minutes. They had the last six inside 50s, and Freo were defending desperately. So, great contest. And you just feel like it's going to be the course of the day, isn't it? Just momentum and you know, good players having serious impact on the game.
5: Well, you look when both teams had their moment of dominance in that quarter, Fremantle's moment of dominance was through uncontested possession. Link up, use football, going inside forward 50, lower eyes. Melbourne's moments of domination when they kick four in a row was through contested football. You know, getting around contest, outnumbering. Yep, okay, Mason Cox made a mistake inside Melbourne's forward 50 with the kick. But other than that, you look at Cozzy Pickett, contested ball there to be won. Shouldn't have won it. Goes and wins it. Caleb Windsor, just before that, wins a contest. So that's... looks like the trend of the game. Fremantle want to play a run, carry, overlap, lower eyes game. Melbourne want to bring it in close. Let's see if Brayshaw and Sarong and Hayden Young can really match our guys, our midfielders, Jack Steele, Cozzy, what did we call him? Katoll.
4: Coltol.
5: Coltol.
4: Well, he's been a sign, you can tell. He's been a sign, Murphy Reid, and just watching it, a lot of the times teams, I mean, Murphy Reid will start at half forward, won't he, and then has the license to come up the ground and almost play as a midfielder. Tolstra's coming with him for the majority of the time. Murphy Reid, you saw a couple of times, had to go way back into the defensive 50 to win his possession. So, and Tolstra himself has had nine possessions and two inside 50. So that's a really interesting matchup as well.
5: Just one other one is that when football is in forward at Melbourne's forward half, Fremantle is sending another to the contest. That's allowing McDonald or Lever to sit behind the ball. Even numbers up. The forwards are better than Melbourne's defenders.
1: Fremantle will get the first clearance of this second term as Sarong gets it going forward. Bowie intercepts, though. Handball away towards Sparrow. Hit to Cozzy Pickett. Handball to Tolstra. Caught. Great tackle from Tracy.
5: That's what you want. That's what you want. That's what coaches talk about. We continue to press forward.
4: Oh, careful.
1: There's a bit going on here as Tracy walks straight past Tolstra. Tolstra shot his head up in a hurry to almost react to something that was said.
3: Tracy puts his hand up and says, yep, I'll have the footy. And then after a bit of push and shove, Tolstrup will draw a free on the mark.
4: That's why I love him. He's a feisty customer. I think he's been a bit lippy in that first quarter, so the Freo player's not missing the opportunity to put some body into him.
3: Gets very close to the man on the mark. Tracy shoots goalward. It's good. It hasn't taken long. Less than a minute into the second term, and Josh Tracy puts Fremantle on top. 6-2 to 5-2. This is Saturday footy on ABC Sport, and there's plenty in this. Luke Ball and Adam Ramanaskas, the top two rated players on the ground at quarter time.
4: Jackson and Gorn.
3: Jackson yep. one, Gorn, yep. Gorn two.
4: Yeah, not far behind Pickett and Shane Bolton too for Freo.
5: I always find that really interesting. Well, who's winning the matchup then?
3: Who would you say?
4: Scores are level, so no, neither of them. It's a nine-all draw. Yeah, that's
5: nine
4: right.
5: All round.
4: Yeah, absolutely.
5: Look, I love that from Jackson because we don't see, for Tracy, we don't see many key forwards in the competition really have an appetite to defend.
4: Oh, I think
5: he's got a genuine appetite to defend.
6: The last one I remember tackling like him was Josh Kennedy from West Coast Eagles.
5: Yeah, yeah. That's a good call, Benny.
6: Restart in the middle, neither ruck decisive. Fitzgerald goes in for Melbourne, picks it up, gets rid of it. Away towards Sparrow. Brayshaw bursts onto the footy, gets it moving forward. He's caught, holding the ball. Fitzgerald, he's fitted in at AFL level like hand in glove.
4: Just a little out of sorts, Andy Brayshaw.
6: Fitzgerald goes. Sorry, Bully. Laterally to Jaff, who pokes it on to Bowie. And it's just pushed over by Swikowski. Six coaches votes last week for Joel Fitzgerald. Pick 16 in the mid-season draft. Bowie from backward of the wing. Kicks up to a contest. Van Rooyen launching, coming through Pickett. He slaps it on. Jefferson bracketed by a couple of Dockers in the tackle. Ball up half forward here for Melbourne.
3: Up it goes. Half forward for the D's. As Ben mentioned, Gorn palms it down. Laurie can't trap it. Spills to Tozzy Pickett. Threw it short. Right in front of the umpire, no whistle on the play. Erasmus intercepts, handball to Sarong, handball to Young, big sweeping Polly Farmer hand pass away to McVee. The 1-2 with Jackson. McVee keeps it moving, sweeps a handball onto Switkowski, dabs a kick inside 50, and Frederick marks uncontested. He's got an option closer to goal. It's Boss.
4: That is stunning football.
5: That's at their best. Yeah, that's a link that I was talking about at quarter time there. All year they've been doing it. They get so much run from their halfback line. When you've got Jackson as a ruckman being able to join in, you know, you virtually play as a spare if you're a ruckman that can join in.
3: To finish off the passage, Voss hooks it through. The way the game should be played, Voss has got a third. And Fremantle off the back flank through the corridor and onto the scoreboard. 7-2 to 5-2. 4 minutes into the second term. Saturday footy on ABC Sports.
5: So what happens there? Because you've got Jackson joining in. It's an outnumber. So then your defenders have to come up. They have to keep pressing forward and pressing forward. And it's just one after the other.
4: Again, no, I don't want to harp on it, Benny. That the handball from Young.
5: Outstanding.
4: Just magnificent. And Judd McVee caught one, actually. Just watching. Who was it? Maybe Jake Bowie after he handballed it.
5: The thing with the leapfrog, Benny, is you've got to give it. Because if you don't give it, the next time that player just won't present because you just go, well, he's not going to give me the handball, so I'm just not going to bother.
3: Plenty of teams providing that example at the moment.
6: Gorn taps it down to Sparrow, who backfeeds a handball for Pickett. They're under pressure here, the D's. Jackson goes in and picks it up. Gorn strips him of it in the tackle, comes out to Fitzgerald. He gives it to Sparrow. High kick to half forward for Melbourne. Roving Chandler does it beautifully. Off to Windsor. Lifts the handball inside 50. Warner gets back there for the Dockers. Laurie goes in. Pinches it back. Still scrapping for it, Laurie. Eventually spits out the handball to Erasmus. And Fremantle with it. Through Cox. And then away to O'Driscoll. Bullet pass. Finds a presenting Tracy on the back flank.
3: Puts a fair bit of hang time in the kick. Brayshaw got a camp underneath it. Sparrow right there with him. Puts in the spoil. Close to the boundary line. They see it out. Ray Chamberlain on the boundary. Razor.
7: Yeah, Bully, you were referencing the McVee and Bowie contest in the middle of the ground. Bowie braced for contact. Didn't leave the ground. Didn't step off his line and just got him. I reckon winded him.
6: Thrown on the wing. Worn wing side of the ground. The old southern side. Saturday footy on ABC Sport. Jackson brings it to the front. They scrap after it. Dockers players with their arms out asking umpire Hayden Meyer What he thought of it? Just a ball up. Do it again. Jackson taps it down. Cozzy takes it. Wrapped up by Jackson. And holding the ball. The old

0: housemates. Used to live with the Brayshaws when they first arrived at Melbourne.
1: Host family?
0: Yeah, Jackson, Cozzy, and also Trent Rivers. I remember we spoke to Mark Brayshaw about it, Corbin. He said, look, we offered to take one. I said, can you take two? He said, in for a penny, in for a pound, we'll take all three. As the kick goes up to half forward and a free kick going the way of Tracy.
1: Pretty shared heritage between these two clubs too. Not just the guys that are out there on the ground, but throughout history. I'll give you a few little examples. The Dockers have a lot against Melbourne.
0: Tracy kicks into the pocket. Namus trailing in the pack. He takes the mark. And as he falls to ground, deep in the left forward pocket, very acute angle. Fremantle already leading by 12. He'll try to extend that out to an equal game high.
2: Wrong side for a left footer. What's he do? He's one of the rare few.
3: Check side.
2: He's going to go a check side, do you think? Or will he back himself to kick it straight? He's
1: a real drop.
2: Already hit one nicely today, hasn't he, at this end?
0: He's a drop punt loyalist.
2: Yep.
0: Looks like he's going with the drop punt. Jai Amos, short approach, drop punt, pure. Threads it. Two for him and Fremantle back out by an equal game high lead. Three goals neat. 8-2-50 plays, 5-2-32, seven played second term.
2: Oh, we love that too, runner. That's a beautiful kick. That's, dare I say it, he's got a bit of Ed Lloyd about his kicking style. I think maybe model it on him, but like a player just to back himself to go back and kick it straight.
3: Would be a good idea if you're left footer. I think Lloydie kicked it at about 70% when he was right at his peak.
0: Playing at Docklands though, no wind.
3: That's serious, that pocket.
0: I was just saying that.
2: Just big contest wins, wasn't it, from their big players there. Jackson with the holding the ball. Tracy playing in front, winning the free kick, and then wasn't a great kick, was it? But smart forwards playing in front.
1: Little milestone for Giant Amos as well. So 50 goals in a year for the first time. He becomes the first Docker there with Tracy close behind him. Gorn grabs it out of the ruck, kicks inside the forward 50, spills to Laurie, handle to Pickett, arches the back, Pickett on the run, misses. Geez, a thriller minute, Cozzy Pickett, to watch play. Just evaded the tackle with that arch of the back and yet never broke stride, didn't slow down at all. 17-point lead for Fremantle, just needed the finish. 8 minutes gone in the second term, Saturday footy on ABC Sport.
0: Short kick in from McVee, away to Cox, who sends the Dockers to the wing, and Chancroft Jack reaches up and marks over Dudley. Where's diminutive Isaiah Dudley? So Jack sends the Demons back inside 50. Petty launching hands to it. McVee roves the pack. Dockers ball back pocket. Hurries a kick. It hits Luke Ryan. Ricochets away. O'Driscoll takes it. Tackled out by Fitzgerald. Ray Chamberlain on the boundary.
4: Yeah, a bit of action down here on the Fremantle interchange bench. Hayden Young has been having a lot of attention to that left hamstring. He's currently had a chat with the doctor and he's going through some testing now.
0: Oh, that's not good. And we're right in the danger zone as you sort of get to round 22.
3: There's no wriggle room anymore.
1: He's playing back-to-back games today for the first time since round 16 and 17. Round 17, he got hurt again as the Demons from the stoppage poke it back inside 50. Pickett manages to link up with Petty, takes the sprawling mark against the boundary line at right half forward. So just on that Hayden Young history, back-to-back games, first time since round 16-17. Round 17, he got hurt against the Giants. At that stage, against the Giants, he was playing his fourth straight game. The most continuous games he played in 2 years.
3: Yeah.
1: 2024 was the last time he's played more than four in a row. So he's played, missed on this run. And now he's playing back-to-back games and getting his hammy looked at again. Hayden Young as his soft tissue worries present again. Petty's got a tough kick here in the sunshine, right half forward, 48 metres out. It's not tough for him. He does it with ease and he celebrates by rubbing his bald spot. Just a hand on top of the box to celebrate, to let Paddy Boss and the Dockers know all about it. His range unlimited, Harrison Petty. And he sees the funny side of that. 8-2-50, Melbourne 6-3-39, draw within 11 points. It's all smiles for the moment, Luke Ball, Adam Rabbins.
2: Yeah, I mean, it's
3: not sure about that one.
2: Anyway, it's a lovely kick. It's interesting. Ramad is looking at Cozzy Pickett.
1: Not sure about the celebration.
3: Nah.
0: Why not? What don't you like?
3: Just get on with it, I think.
1: It's clearly still present for him. I mean, he's presented today like a guy that's playing
2: jilted
1: on edge.
2: Yeah. The chip on his shoulder, just a Cozzy Pickett now.

0: Now, just starting to look a little bit too dangerous for Justin Longmuir was liking, I think, this quarter. Up to five possessions, two score involvements.
1: Both rucks share it in the middle. Sarong the first to get there, but Steele works him out of the frame, and it's picked up by Fitzgerald. So a Demons ball again. Kicks slews off the side of the boot up towards half forward. Salem can't take the mark. Sharp coming through, roves it, drives it deep. It's on target. It's a goal. Sharp finish from Harry. What out, high half forward, if you don't mind.
2: Folks will love that.
1: Fremantle by 5 points. What is Wayne going to say now? 8250 plays 7345. Saturday footy on ABC.
3: Hopefully football. He's not stuck at the cafe, still betting. Just up on the lake there. So, look, it was sharp work there. So, Salem's contested it. Great little one grab, and we're talking 55 metres out there, Harry Sharp. So, terrific finish. Jump McVee just lost all contact with him. Sharp stayed to the front of the contest. McVee went to the back of the contest. Put it on the boot. And didn't just go through. Went directly through the middle.
2: Yeah.
3: Great response by the D's.
2: The D's right back in it again. And second time in the game where Fremantle felt like they had it at breaking point. Melbourne have responded with a chain of goals. They've kicked two on the bounce here. Less than a kick in it. Still no clean takeaway out the middle. Johnson spun around. Handball gets to Clark. He's caught. Crowd actively involved. Handball to Johnson. Sarong gang tackle. Ball up in the middle. Oh, they're into it, Razor.
4: If there was any umpires eyeballing a grand final in the game, that bloke, just so you know.
2: Up it goes. Jackson palms it down. Fitzgerald had it, lost it. Dudley steals it for Fremantle. Gets a handball over halfway. Oh, Tracy throws his weight around. Clears out Steele. And a ball up in the middle.
0: He wants a piece of it, doesn't he, the big fella?
2: He said, it's a hot footy. Give me a piece of it. Freo by 5 points, 13 minutes into the second.
1: Jackson palms it down for Bolton. Tries to break away from Sharp. Eventually does. A little zigzag slalom route. Now he kicks inside 50. Cox comes to the footy. No mark. The Pigeons, they fly away. Get out of harm's way as it's gathered by Langford. Back to Jatt. Snaps up to the wing. Petty's there. Going against Brennan Cox and taps it out of play. Throw in between wing and half forward. So, Simon Meredith, you were talking about Ray Chamberlain, the best umpire in the game, in your belief?
4: Best decision maker in the game. No one's infallible, but he does it the best. And that passage of play, that's on brand. No need for any intervention there. Let him play.
1: He is your best mate as well, yeah?
5: I've got no mates, mate.
2: Cracking game of footy.
3: On the payroll, Ray.
2: Jackson palms it down to Reed, who's tackled straight away. Ball up between wing and half forward for Fremantle. Gorn knocks it clear of the stoppage. Fremantle will be first ones there, though. O'Driscoll and Clark both tried to pick it up. Clark collects, dribbled in the tackle by Fritsch. Says,
3: Melbourne have just dragged this game back into a contest again. So Fremantle got away early in this quarter with skill, run, link, carry. Now it's just tightened right back up into a contest.
2: 5 point game. Pickett comes in.
3: No, that hurt him too.
2: With a big spear, Roman Reigns S just going straight at the waist of Andy Brayshaw.
3: Yeah,
2: it's taken
3: him.
2: The wind out of him.
0: He has.
2: We got a stoppage here on the wing, and Simon Meredith, this will put him to task, trying to sort it out. Brayshaw still
0: on
2: the
0: fortress. Yeah. So we've seen that this year especially, haven't we? Regardless of whether it's a head knock or not, just the player safety taking precedence.
2: He should have to come off, though. I think we can all agree that...
0: Well, he just came on. He's having that sort of day, Andy Brayshaw.
2: But if the doctor treats you and holds up play...
1: So much for part of the family, having been billeted by Andy's parents, is... Cozzy snaps it up towards half forward. Jefferson takes it, gives it off towards Sparrow, who chips it to Fritsch.
3: Geez, I thought that was the wrong option. Sparrow had Sharp central inside forward 50. Went to virtually the 2-on-2. And just Fritsch was able to take the mark. I like the hands by Jefferson there. Hasn't been involved much, Matthew Jefferson, to start this game. That was a good little passage.
1: This match has had some twists and turns already.
0: Yeah, it was his first possession, Rammer.
3: Yep.
0: You're right, though, but made it a good one.
1: Wearing arguably the club's most famous number, Bailey Fritsch, left foot drop punt. Never looked like missing. And Melbourne lead this ball game again. 8-3-51 plays, 8-2-50. A fifth lead change of the match. quarter hour mark, second term.

0: And Luke Ball and Adam Ramanaskas.
1: A lot of crowds involved, Rami. You can feel it, can't you? I don't know what the number is, but we're right next to the MCC, all the way around to the Punt Road end goals. They are riding the emotion here, and their team's responding. And really, that was off the back of... It's just been off the back of pressure, as you said. So contest and pressure. The Melbourne of old. Cozzy Pickett leading the way there. Tom Sparrow involved. Young Fitzgerald's doing his part.
2: I think Fremantle need to put a bit of time into Cozzy Pickett.
1: Yep.
2: So he's sort of running around doing what he wants at the moment without an opponent.
3: Deese by one, back in the middle.
2: Here he is again.
3: Steele knocks it out towards Van Rooyen. Handball to Cozzy. Handball goes back to Tolstrup. Hand pass comes wide to the wing. Melbourne with it through Rivers. Kicks to half forward. Oh, Windsor trying to take into one-hander. Unsuccessfully. Keeps it alive. Knocks it back in the field of play. Got it at half forward. Kicks it straight into Ryan. Ricochets back into the corridor. Brayshaw knocks it away straight to Van Rooyen. Handball to Cozzy. Handball to Bowie. Bowie drifting forward. He goals two. Oh, the D's aren't just hanging with the ladder leaders. They've come to win today. And Melbourne out by 7 points. 9-3-57 to Fremantle 8-2-50. And the Demons have kicked four on the bounce. They're pouring them in. 17 gone in the second term. The Demons by seven.
1: But taste of their own medicine, isn't it? It's not Wharfie time. What is it? Is it Demon time, Devil time? It's an absolute tsunami at the moment. This is unbelievable for Melbourne. And you're right, Randy, you're circling. They are just dominating the contest. We said it at quarter time, they were plus 14. Well, it's more of the same.
0: Wow.
1: Plus 10 already for the quarter.
2: They get beaten up.
1: Surge, isn't it?
2: They get beaten up around contest.
1: Yeah, Windsor winning the one-on-one here against Warner.
2: So Fremantle, they just want to play a nice, clean game. Melbourne are up for the fight.
1: Cox taps it down. Van Rooyen, who's in the ruck, takes it, gets it. He's moving forward again to half forward. And they tackle quickly.
2: And make no mistake, opposition will be looking at this going, okay, we can beat up Fremantle around the ball. Maybe that's a bit of an Achilles heel.
1: Cox palms it down. Spills out to McVee, who gives it off to Warner. Left foot snap up towards the wing. Bowie goes up. Doesn't take the mark. Follows up at ground level. Salem, handball away to Langdon. Back to Salem. Dees forward of the wing. Off to Windsor. Centering kick inside 50. Cox is there.
0: Well,
1: that's handball
2: it.
1: Strong defensive mark, and he gets the juice.
2: Yeah, good idea.
1: Gives it off to Warner.
2: Oh!
3: Hesitation, trying to get the kick away. Dropped the footy. Still somehow got it out to O'Driscoll. Frio on the back flank. Hayden Young's back out there, by the way. Young on the ground. Pickett drops the intercept mark. Spills out to Steele. Was he taken high? No whistle. Pat Forbes now is in trouble.
1: Yeah.
3: On the ball.
1: Oh, Cozzy, as good as he's been. He let him off the hook there.
2: Yeah, dropped the mark.
1: They look a bit rattled here.
3: Absolutely.
2: Yeah. Pressure, Benny.
1: Yep.
3: Warner O'Driscoll. They are in a dogfight around the footy, and they're losing that at the moment.
2: And this is where Brayshaw and Sarong have got to go to work now.
1: Yep. Where are your leaders?
3: Young goes wide to Warner. Warner, hesitation again. Having to kick a hurried ball down to half forward. Kent underneath it. Johnson takes the mark. Between wing and half forward. McVee calling for it. Corridor ignores him initially. Heads to him now. Short kick got to McVee on the half volley. 70 metres out. Kicks inside 50. Van Rooyen there to take the intercept mark in the back pocket. Dees with it. They're up by 7 points. Time on in this second.
1: Dangerous kick. Johnson breaks it up. But Tolstrup there to clean up the mess on the back flank for the Dees. Handball to Langdon. Handball misses its target. Sparrow goes and gathers.
2: Great hands.
1: Sweeping handball releases Windsor. He's off and running down the worn wing. One bounce and a second. He can think about a third. He'll chip it inside 50. Jefferson's on the end of it. 49 metres out, 1 metre in field. He'll centre it towards the top of the goal square.
2: Oh.
1: Strong mark from Erasmus. Not the man you'd expect.
2: Oh.
1: Fullback for the Dockers. Stands tall to mark. Running heads up with Harvey Langford. Melbourne by seven. Time on second term.
3: Neil. And that's Neil Erasmus. Goes long with the kick up to halfback. Amos spills the mark. Comes down to steal of the Dees. Hands it to Rivers. Short kick touched on the way through. Fritch has got to move it. Fritch caught. High. Free kick for Bailey.
2: I was watching the umpire there. I think a couple of decisions went through his head. Maybe holding the ball, maybe too high.
3: Oh. Rich hands it off to Rivers. He left it behind. Ryan comes and gets him. It's high again. Ryan's done the same thing twice in the same spot on the ground, and a free kick again for the Dees at left half forward. I'll get Ray to chime in on what you said, Rammer, in just a moment as Rivers, well, effortlessly kicks it 60 metres through for a long range behind. Melbourne by 8 points. Ray Chamberlain on the boundary.
4: Yeah, fundamentally, when it comes to tackling, before you can do anything else, it's got to be legal. Yeah, so can't right. pay holding the ball there.
3: No. So right call both times?
4: Very much so.
3: That's right.
5: Wanted to take the kick in for the Dockers. Set it up in the Cox direction. Amos is there as well. The D's come across. Spoiler down. Amos wins it. Handball back to Ryan, who tries to break a line. Handball to Young. Off towards Brayshaw. Under pressure here, the Dockers. Melbourne bringing the heat. Young back to Cox. Kicks laterally across the halfback line for Heath Chapman. And he'll poke it out wide to the wing and a bit of space for Johnson.
2: We'll get back down the Ray in a moment. I'm interested in the definition of a legal. What's legal in attack?
5: Melbourne by 8 points as Johnson moves it to McVee. Gives it back to Johnson. He gets around one. Lifts the handball looking for Murphy Reid. Overshoots him. Still gets involved for Melbourne. Handball not great. Sarong tries to win it for the Purple. Does. Handball to Murphy Reid. Here's his slick to O'Driscoll and now Brayshaw.
3: Brayshaw, big sweeping hand pass laterally. Finds Witkowski, front edge of the centre square. Dabs it inside 50. Erasmus in the vicinity. Gets out the back. Big tackle on Amos in the pocket. Ball comes out. I was waiting for a call. There wasn't one. Ball up. Ray Chamberlain.
4: Yeah, Ramos, so you can't tackle him in the back. You can't tackle him without it. You can't tackle him high. That's the guts of it.
3: Can't tackle him too low, can't tackle him too high. From the ball up, Mason Cox palms it out of bounds.
4: But in all honesty, today out of the game, the thing that's got me probably most triggered is a fail of umpire intervention for players tackling from front on.
3: Yeah.
4: Particularly when the player's on the ground, they're just plopping on their heads.
3: Yeah.
4: I think it's a real stain on the game, quite frankly.
3: Time on second term, Melbourne by 8. Boundary throwing. Forward 50 for the Dockers, but Melbourne win it. Steele, handball away to Windsor. He gives it to Rivers on the back flank. Kicks down the wing. Fritsch in a tangle. Advantage applied. Sparrow takes it. Kicks laterally. And finds Langford in front of the benches.
5: Langford trying to shrug Erasmus off him. Melbourne by 8 points. Langford's kick towards the attacking arc. Petty and Brennan Cox. And it's the latter who marks. Bills Fremantle to just settle it down. D's by 8 points. 23 minutes played in this second term. Exiting kick finds O'Driscoll, a late closing Gorn. Nutty will just chip it back to Ryan. And Ryan will switch it and try out the southern side, Fremantle. Chapman marks, he can look towards the wing now. That's where he heads and finds Johnson.
3: Johnson looks corridor to Murphy Reid. Had a huge impact on the game so far. Hand pass back to Johnson. 70 out, kicks into the pocket. Amos got upstairs.
1: Yeah, it was actually.
3: Three. Unrealistic attempt.
1: No, other that's way.
2: Push in the back.
1: Push, like, yeah. There's a hand in the back. It's going to go to Amos.
3: Oh, I thought it was because he took out Lever in the marking contest.
1: But I think he took him out because he had his jump, his launch at the footy just impeded a little bit.
3: It's a
1: favourable. Big call. Yep.
3: Amos is going to get it left forward pocket. Shot at goal for the Dockers.
1: Opportunity just to relieve what's been just a mountain of pressure over the last 10 minutes from the Demons.
3: If only we had a near 400 game umpire, we could sort of get to get a second opinion on that and an adjudicator. Get down to Ray after this kick from Jai Amos. He's kicked one already from that pocket. Ordinarily a tough one for a left footer.
1: Well, he's hitting
3: not
1: well.
3: Him. Straight through it goes. Amos's telly grows, he's up to three, and he's 51st for the year. There's one Fremantle needed. Brings it back to a two-point game. Melbourne on top, 9-4 to 9-2, 25 goal on second term. How'd you see it, Ray?
4: Yeah, the guts of it isn't a marking contest. You can protect the space, but you can't create the space by the hands in the back, okay? So as this ball comes in and we see on the replay, the question is, does that action create the space? And I don't think it does. I think it's very minimal contact. It has no impact on a miss. And I think play on's the appropriate call.
1: Well, they needed it.
2: Fremantle, just to steady this game back down a little bit. Melbourne, you felt like momentum, contest, hardness, scoreboard they were attacking. So against the flow, certainly that one for the Dockers.
5: First goal in 17 minutes for Freo. Out of the middle, Bolton trying to bounce it to himself. It doesn't come back. Loses possession. Sparrow harassed by Brayshaw. Hurries a kick to half forward for Melbourne. Cleverly tapped on by Steele. Windsor gathers. Penny taps that on. Laurie likes the look of it. And kicks it. It's all happening at the MCG. He's got three. 10-4, 64 plays, 9-2, 56. Melbourne by 8 points, 26 minutes into this second term.
1: It's a great example of what's happening, Bremer, isn't it? Yeah. So they Fremantle win the footy, and I mean, Shea Bolton has been one of their best. Whether he just felt a bit of pressure or perceived pressure, goes to bounce it, makes the mistake, and then they pounce and they make them pay. And we know that's a modern game, isn't it? You've got to be able to punish off turnover.
2: Just a bit of surge there, Paul, yep. I think, from Melbourne. So it wasn't pretty, certainly, to get to into that scoring position. But once they found the mistake or forced the mistake out of Bolton, they just pushed the ball forward, virtually pushed the ball forward 50 metres.
1: Been good, Laurie, hasn't he?
2: Yeah.
1: And a real impact.
2: Three goals in the first half.
3: Jackson grabs it out of the ruck, got it to Murphy Reid, who turns and kicks casually to centre-half forward. Young reaching for it. Tracy, with a real purchase, stands in front of the pack and rips it down.
1: Sure, there's not much more you can do, Disco Turner there. Sometimes you just got to dip your lead.
2: He just puts the arms wide, gets the base wide, and just says, well, try get around me.
6: Yeah.
2: Well, then puts those hands up and, whoa.
5: Heard about the Pat Moss Academy. You can get in early on main training days and do a heap of extra touch to work on their marking, and that's the outcome.
2: Yeah. No secret, kids.
3: True centre-half forward, Josh Tracy, gives it a whack, and through it goes. Goal 50 for the year for Josh Tracy. A new milestone in his career, which is up and to the right. 28 minutes into the second term, Fremantle within two again, 10-2 to 10-4. Gee, we got a good one going at the G, Saturday footy on ABC Sport.
2: And I say that, there's no secret. You've got to remember, Tracy started on a rookie list. So you just go and do the work. Now, he's done the work, and now he's getting the rewards as probably one of the best key forwards in the competition. So you look at that marking contest, and Bally mentioned it, Daniel Turner could not have done much more as a defender, but that's countless hours of repetition in marking contest at training where Tracy can hold his ground, hold his position, hold his opponent off, and still mark the ball one grab.
3: Two guys that have kicked 50 goals now and another that's kicked 38.
5: Gorn taking it out of the ruck, gives it off to Fitzgerald, who runs away from them. He'll just wait a kick inside 50, and Petty runs onto it. Where were they hiding Joel Fitzgerald? As Petty will go back and kick for goal from about 45 metres out on slightly better than a 45-degree angle.
1: Just looks like a 100-game player, doesn't he, Joel Fitzgerald? I mean, he's a mature age, and we know that. He actually turns 23 today.
5: Happy birthday.
1: Yeah, happy birthday. Not a bad way to spend your 23rd birthday.
6: Yeah.
5: Taking candles.
1: The G.
5: On tonight.
1: Sun shining on the G.
3: With all due respect, Pete's playing for Williamstown, so it's step up.
5: Harry Petty stutters in, puts his laces through it, and hits the woodwork. Isn't it three posters now for the bees? I think it is.
2: Might be a bit cold down the bay today at Williamstown.
5: Yeah, the waves crashing on the base of the stadium, basically. Or not quite a stadium, is it? The ground. Melbourne by 3 points, 29 minutes into this second term.
3: Sharp, French and Petty all with posters today. 3-point lead for the Demons. Again, with five lead changes, the Dockers have led by game high 18 points on two separate occasions. Young with the short kick to Clark. Dockers out of defence. Now Clark straight up the pipe. Dangerous kick. Turner flying for it. This is to compete with Max for the footy. And Pack forms underneath him. The ump says, I'll have it. Ball up centre half forward for the Dockers. Good game of footy. Both teams have kicked five goals in each quarter so far. 2 points in it just before, 3 points in it just before half-time. Fitzgerald squeezes the kick away. Comes out towards the wing. Sharp toe poke out in front. Free almost kick. Sits up for him. Oh, McDonald grabs the jumper.
2: That almost should be a 50-metre penalty.
1: He just wanted it more. He started 2 metres behind Erasmus then.
2: That was just ran straight past free him. Kick.
3: Easy decision. Sharp races away. Kicks inside 50.
1: Good mark.
3: Here's Brennan Cox.
1: It's a good contest, isn't it? The two bald heads. It's a really good contest.
3: Brendan Cox retreats back with a kick to Reid, and Reid to Ryan. Left back pocket for Fremantle.
5: Reid moves it on to Ryan and then on to Chapman. Back flank.
1: Oh.
5: Chapman wants to go a dangerous switch and gets it back to Cox.

0: So Melbourne by three. Fremantle just chip it around. Cox to his great mate Ryan and then on to Oscar McDonald. Huge ears try to rise up around the MCG. He'll kick up towards the wing. Voss will fly at it. Gorn behind him. Hands to it. Not paid the mark. Comes down for Sparrow. Hurries a kick inside 50. Petty manages to halve it. Murphy rebursts onto it. Dockers ball again. Cox the handball to Warner. Overruns it. Little fumble. Drags it in. Umpire says, let me have it.
1: It's AFL footy, isn't it? Best game of his career last week. Carl Warner just been caught a couple of times. A little bit fumbly today.
2: Oh, just whacks it clear of the area on that occasion as it goes deep forward for the Demons. Nice bit of work from Gorn, but Fremantle will come up with it. And they're clearing kick, just a get out of here kick from Luke Ryan up to the middle of the ground. Bowie leaps up for it. Voss gets out the back though. And Voss paddles it to his own advantage. Runs onto it, Paddy Voss.
1: Oh,
2: 60 out. Unguarded goal square. He's on and running, Paddy Voss. Celebration time. Kicks his fourth from a long way out. And everybody wants to get in the high five chain. Patrick Voss reaches top speed post-goal. 11-2 to 10-5. And Fremantle are back in front. Right on half-time. Lead change number six. The Dockers by 3 points.
1: It's a great goal, isn't it? I mean, we get distracted by the celebration, but that is a brilliant goal. He's a serious athlete, isn't he? Yeah. That's the beauty they've got. You're right. You mentioned Tracy's want and desire to chase and tackle and do the hard stuff. Well, Voss is in the same boat. And what a game he's playing. Four first half goals. Been a bit quieter this quarter.
3: One thing for certain is that Jake Lever can't go with Paddy Voss with the pace.
0: Jackson winning the tap down, but it's Gorn who goes and follows up. We've called that a few times today. Can't control it though. Sarong can. Hurries a kick into the pocket. Bouncing ball. Turner gets there first. Handball away to Tolstrup. Back to Bowie. Bowie snaps around the boundary line. Fitzgerald and Sarong contest it. Neither can mark. They both go at ground level and the umpire circles and wants to ball it up.
1: It's a good response from the Dockers, Rammer. Yeah. They look right under the pump, but they're steady. And they're going to go to half-time with the lead.
0: What a half of football. It will be the Dockers leading by 3 points. 11-2-68 plays 10-5-65. The goal kickers, Voss with four, Amos with three, Tracy with two. Amos and Tracy have both gone past 50 goals for the season today. Swiatkowski and Dudley, the other goal kickers, while for Melbourne. Three to Bailey Laurie, then it's Bowie, Sharp, Fritsch, Sparrow, Petty, Pickett and Chandler to the half.
2: Six lead changes, five goals to five goals in the opening quarter, and then in the second term, six goals to five. Fremantle's way, you throw it all together, as Ben said, a three-point advantage for the Dockers at halftime. Everything we hoped there would be to this stage of the afternoon. Standalone Saturday afternoon footy at the G. Great to have you with us here on ABC Sport. Couple off the SMS before we hear the thoughts of Bawley and Rammer. Dom from Faulkner, D's fan here off to the G for the blockbuster. Good to see the likely grand finalists in person. Good to see Freo too.
1: Ah,
2: I see what you've done there, Dom. Big D's man. From Darren. Darren says Range Rover time. Perhaps
0: that's, I think that's when Bawley said Wolfie time, yeah.
2: Wolfie time, so
0: what would Melbourne's answer to
2: I knew we'd get some nominations on that front.
1: Like it.
2: Marcus, down behind the goals at the City end. Looking at the crowd today, I suspect there is as many Dockers fans here as Demons. There you go. So a lot of purple towards the City end of the ground. Appreciate that, Marcus. Maybe not quite from where we sit. There's plenty of D's.
1: There's enough, though.
2: Yeah, yep, in and around the members. My man Frank from the MCC tells me 38 to 40,000.
1: Let's get over 40.
2: He's come the on.
1: You're in the area. Come and watch the second half.
2: Frank did say to me the estimate is actually 38, but he believes over 40, and I take his word for it. Kylie from Daysdale off the SMS prediction. Freo to exit finals in straight sets. On today's performance, gee, Kylie, that's a little harsh. Pete from Ballarat, Melbourne will beat Freo today. Freo are fragile. They go on runs of not scoring or missing shots entirely. They've been getting away with inaccuracy against average sides from Pete in Ballarat. So there's a little taste on what we're getting off the SMS. You can give your thoughts too. 0437 774 774. We've seen a cracking game of footy. You can't argue that. It's Fremantle by 3 points at the half. Adam Ramanaskas, yeah. Luke Ball.
3: Well, you certainly can't. It's 21 goals in a half of football and very accurate kicking by both teams. Again, we'll harp on it. You look at that second quarter, Melbourne plus 9 contested possessions, Fremantle plus 11 uncontested possessions. So contrasting styles of what they want to do. Melbourne, keep it in close. Let's bash Fremantle up in tight. Let's surge the ball forward. Let's make it a fight and a scrap. Fremantle want to play a really clean game. You know, that's evident perfectly there by Paddy Voss's last goal. Luke Ryan just blasted that ball outside defensive 50. But then Fremantle numbers to the contest, and it's clean out. When it's a clean out, that's where Melbourne defenders have struggled. I mentioned Jake Lever and the Voss matchup. He can't go with him in a running race at all. So he's having to stay behind him and protect goal side as much as he possibly can. Voss gets goal side of Lever for that last contest on centre wing, and he's away, kicks a 60-metre goal, and the prancing pony is out. He's at the crowd, and you know, you love that. As a teammate, when you see a player in your team drive energy like that, it becomes contagious. Really becomes contagious. So they needed that. Bally mentioned the response from Fremantle late. They got the last two goals of that quarter just to steady it down, just to obviously take a lead into half time. But I think if you're Justin Longmuir, it's, hey, guys, we need to go back to work. Contested football for the half is Melbourne plus 24.
1: Squaring, isn't it?
3: That's a big, big number there. The other number that stuck out in that second quarter was centre bounce clearance. Melbourne 8-3 in that quarter. So whether it's Gorn, whether it's Van Rooyen, but to me, it's Cozzy Pickett. Now, Cozzy Pickett will say he hasn't had any clearances in that quarter, but he's the next receiver, and that's where I think Fremantle are breaking down a little bit. It's okay, we'll get to the first guy who takes the football, but then it's the second receiver, and if that's Pickett, he's away with a clean and clear possession. So I think Fremantle just need to have a look at their setup. So what piece of the pie in the centre square do they want to own? Now, Gorn's getting over the top of Jackson, I think. So Gorn's jumping early and then pushing Jackson off the line of his football. So maybe Jackson needs to completely rethink his starting point in centre bounce. Look, terrific half of football. Two genuine contenders. If you come to the MCG today, or you're watching at home on the television or listening to us on the radio, I think you go to halftime pretty excited what the second half could bring.
1: What was it, quarter time rankings, Corby, where Jackson 1, Gorn 2 in the heavyweight bout? Well, they've moved down to 2 and 4, so they're still top 5 players on the ground. It's interesting, like Tracy and Voss have been huge, haven't they? And that three-prong attack, and even Amos has had his moments.
2: I think Tracy didn't have a touch until, 15, 16 minutes into the game. Yeah. He kicked that ball to Switkowski that led to the Fremantle goal.
1: Yeah, so. And look, and his first moment in that quarter was from a defensive action, wasn't it? You know, the chase down tackle, and he gets the goal off the back of that. So, look, that's why he's having such a terrific year. And yeah, I'm with you, Ram. Really impressive from Fremantle then. I mean, they jumped out. Melbourne's 10-minute period there where they had the crowd involved. Their pressure rating was through the roof. And you felt, geez, Freo are going to do well just to hold up here. And you saw it. You saw some defenders, some, you know, more inexperienced players having some moments where they, you know, really felt the pressure, and Melbourne were able to capitalise off it. But just to be able to steady in that last 5 or 6 minutes of that quarter, I think shows a really good sign that this team is maturing, and they're just so well served all across the ground. You know, certainly forward of the ball, it's such a strength that they've got to call on those players to have moments when they have. So that contested possession, a differential though, that really needs to be addressed. I'm sure that will be absolutely highlighted by Justin Longmuir, and it'll be in lights on the whiteboard at half time, Corby, because that's not sustainable. You know, negative, was it minus 24 and a half of footy? They'd want to arrest that in this second half, or Melbourne will stick around. And they've shown, haven't they? They've looked dangerous, Melbourne, when they've gone forward as well. So great half of footy, as good as I can remember for a little while, Corby.
2: Mentioned the milestone men in that first half. So 50 goals in the year for both Amos and Tracy. Amos with 3 now up to 51, and Tracy with a couple gets him to 50. Only twice in history Fremantle have had multiple guys kick 50 goals in the same year. The most recent example was back in 2006. Any guesses on who the combination was?
1: Pavlich
2: and
4: Jack Anthony. No.
3: What was so? Ask the question again, sorry.
2: 50 goals in a year.
3: Yeah.
2: Fremantle having two in the same season. So Pabs won 2006. Who's the other guy?
3: Jeff Farmer.
2: Wizard. The Wiz.
1: Yeah.
2: The Wiz counts. And then the year 2000 was the other example. Two unique players, 50 goals in the same season for Fremantle.
3: Modra.
2: Walter's one.
1: Tony Modra, yeah.
3: And
0: Clive Waterhouse.
1: Clive.
0: I didn't think Clive would have got that.
2: There we go. So Clive and Mods with so then Amos and Tracy become the latest duo. Maybe they can get a 30 in there, depending on the way Paddy Voss is going. He's up to 39.
1: 39. That's the profile, isn't it? If you think about the Brisbane team, the dynasty that's building, they've had multiple players over 30 goals for the year.
0: I'd like the record to show that Jack Anthony kicked 50 goals in a season for Collingwood in 2009, which I did look at recently, which is why that name popped into my head.
3: Not sure that was the question, though.
0: No, it wasn't. I got it wrong, badly wrong. Yeah. I'm just looking for an excuse.
3: Oh, I'm just stating the obvious. You had a go at me earlier today.
0: Correct.
3: Yeah.
0: No, it was bad.
2: Here we go.
0: Really bad.
2: Second half coming up. It's been exactly the first half we wanted so far. Fremantle by 3 points at halftime. More of your thoughts on the SMS in just a moment. But for now, let's take the latest from the ABC newsroom.
5: ABC News with Satyam Weinstein. Thailand's Prime Minister is vowing to strengthen the country's gun laws after a school shooting left at least 7 people dead. Authorities say the 14-year-old gunman killed his grandparents before opening fire at a school outside of Bangkok and taking his own life. At least 30 people were wounded in the attack on Friday, with 9 believed to be in a critical condition. This student at the school survived the shooting and describes the scene.
6: It started getting more frequent, like bang, bang, bang. And then it went quiet at one point. Then the shooting started again. I didn't think it was the sound of a gun. After that, we went to the toilet. We thought it was over. I walked over when a teacher shouted, "Quickly, run here. He's gone to building 4. So we had to run.
5: Foreign Affairs Minister Penny Wong says the federal government welcomes the confirmation of David Bratt as the next US ambassador to Australia. She says he'll find Australia to be a warm host and a good friend. The former Republican congressman was nominated by US President Donald Trump for the position left vacant following the departure of Caroline Kennedy in 2024. Senator Wong says the government shares Mr. Bratt's priorities of critical minerals, defence cooperation and partnership in the Indo-Pacific, and together they'll strengthen the US-Australian alliance. Federal Infrastructure Minister Catherine King says Air Services Australia needs to do better at managing disruptions, with Sydney Airport facing flight delays for the 3rd day in a row. Air Services Australia says it's working to address rostering issues in the air traffic control tower, causing delays across domestic and international flights. Ms. King says she's expecting nearly 100 new air traffic controllers to be endorsed this year. The Melbourne Royal Show says it's having discussions with Victorian authorities on whether its bird exhibits can go ahead in September after an increase in the number of bird flu cases. Sasha Payne reports.
7: The Melbourne Royal Show's bird exhibits are in doubt after the state government ordered Victorian poultry producers to house their birds. It will apply to poultry owners with 50 or more birds in metropolitan Melbourne, coastal areas and some neighbouring areas. It's part of moves to prevent the spread of H5N1. There are now 47 cases of the deadly flu in Victoria. In a statement, show organisers say the health and welfare of animals, exhibitors and visitors is its number one priority, and is working closely with Agriculture Victoria, the Melbourne Royal Poultry Committee and vet advisers to assess the potential risks as the situation unfolds.
5: BHP workers at port operations in WA's Pilbara region are preparing to go on strike this weekend amid a long-running pay dispute. Today, unionised workers are refusing to load ships before they walk off the job on Sunday. It's the second strike in just over 3 weeks. The industrial action follows drawn-out bargaining discussions between the company and 3 unions. Aboriginal business advocates are talking up the sector's size and contribution to the NT economy. The Northern Territory's Indigenous Business Network says modelling shows black businesses added $3.4 billion to the NT economy last financial year, representing 10.1% of all economic activity. Network CEO Naomi Anstes says the modelling is a first from the NT and shows Indigenous-owned businesses are a growth engine for the local economy.
4: We are one of the largest driving forces of the economy. We are on par with the public sector in defence in terms of our contribution to GTP, gross territory product. That only puts us behind resources. And if we were to reach our potential, we would outperform the resources sector.
5: There's a flood watch in place for 10 catchments across Victoria amid fears heavy rain could cause flooding across parts of the northeast, Gippsland and central Victoria from late Sunday and into early next week. A powerful winter cold front's causing a broad band of rain and strong winds to sweep across southern Australia. The Bureau of Meteorology's Sarah Scully says the rain will start to develop through the western parts of Victoria this afternoon before becoming more substantial tomorrow.
8: Look, it is going to be very wet and windy. It can create quite dangerous driving conditions. So just for people to take care on the roads and to keep an eye out for any warnings that are issued.
5: And Canberra Raiders winger Xavier Savage says the return of Simi Sasigi will give the side a confidence boost ahead of tomorrow's must-win NRL match against Newcastle at Canberra Stadium. The Raiders have won four of the last five matches at home, but did lose to the Knights earlier this season. Canberra needs to win all four of its remaining games to be a chance to play the finals this year. You're now up to date with the very latest from ABC News.
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18: Demons from the Scottish poke it back inside 50. Pickett manages to link up with Petty, takes the sprawling mark against the boundary line at right half forward. Petty's got a tough kick here in the sunshine, right half forward, 48 metres out. Not tough for him. He does it with ease and he celebrates by rubbing his bald spot. Just a hand on top of the box to celebrate, to let Paddy Boss and the Dockers know all about it.
19: So Demons ball again. Hicks slews off the side of the boot up towards half forward. Salem can't take the mark. Sharp coming through, robes it, drives it deep. It's on target. It's a goal. Sharp finish from Harry. Out of the middle, Bolton trying to bounce it to himself. It doesn't come back. Loses possession, Sparrow, harassed by Brayshaw, hurries a kick to half forward for Melbourne, cleverly tapped on by Steele, Windsor gathers, Petty taps that on, Laurie likes the look of it, and kicks it!
18: Bowie leaps up for it, Boss gets out the back though, and Boss paddles it to his own advantage, runs onto it, Paddy Boss,
19: oh,
18: 60 out, unguarded goal square, he's on and running, Paddy Boss, celebration time! Kicks his fourth from a long way out. And everybody wants to get in the high-five chain.
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18: What a half of footy. Exactly what we'd hoped for. Round 22, Saturday afternoon football. Scores level at quarter-time. Fremantle, who led it by 3 points at the half. It's all happening in the footy world, and the place to hear it all pulled apart is on AFL Saturday, the award-winning program, of course, with Luke Ball, Mick Malthouse and myself. You can catch every Saturday from 12 noon Eastern. Today, Andrew Dillon was our feature guest, and what a day it was to chat to the boss of the AFL. On the back of the story which broke in Thursday's Herald Sun about the secret deal between a player and his club, over essentially a waiver which basically passes on responsibilities if there is head trauma sustained later in his deal with the club. Now, that player was revealed to be Jake Colajasny from Geelong, and the AFL have issued a please explain to the Cats. We put to Andrew Dillon earlier today about why did the Cats feel that they needed a waiver?
20: So I can't talk for them. I think what they were trying to do was make sure that Jake understood the risks, and I think that's entirely, and that would happen at a footy club, not just in relation to concussions, but in relation to a lot of stuff that happens when you're dealing with doctors and medical experts, making sure that you understand whatever it is that's happening. And that happens in sort of everyday life when you're going into hospitals and the like. So I think it started with that. And then I think it said there was an overreach and it shouldn't have.

0: in his statement, he hasn't been and won't be involved in any deliberations. So I think that you can clear it that way. And I think if you think about, what's good governance and anything, part of that is actually mistakes do happen and then owning up when they happen. And that's what, so far we've seen from Geelong, from current president, current CEO and former president.
1: It's just a sample of a longer chat with Andrew Dillon, who joined us off the top of the program on AFL Saturday. If you want to hear the interview, the discussion that followed, Talkback Radio, all of that, you can find it through ABC AFL Daily. 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
2: Can I just run one by you at the moment as well, Corb? Logan Morris, 6 off the lead in the Coleman medal race. So Curnow leading the way, 57, King 53, Watson and Gunston on 52. Luke Ball said at the time when that goal was disallowed for Logan Morris,
1: yes,
2: it could be the kind of goal that costs him the Coleman medal. Could you imagine if Logan Morris can finish strong in the next couple of weeks and misses out on the Coleman by one goal?
1: Hope he hasn't got a Coleman clause in the contract.
3: Well, he would. Of course he would. Absolutely.
4: Not the one, not another one during the year where he just missed it directly in front 20 metres out?
2: No, specifically that one.
4: Oh, I'm just asking.
2: Yeah, because it was a wrong decision.
5: He kicked a goal.
1: Legally.
4: He kicked a legal goal.
1: And it was taken off him.
2: Rama's saying that. If he was Logan's manager and there was a Coleman medal clause, he would not be saying that.
4: In the 18 years that I managed players, I never ever had a goal, most goals in a contract for a player.
3: Okay.
4: Ever.
1: You've
4: or done, how many goals that you've kicked or anything like that.
2: You've
4: ever
2: done Jamie Elliott out of a fair bit of money.
4: It's, well, the simple part of that is, are you playing for yourself or are you playing for the team?
2: I agree with you.
3: Nice goal to have with your CV, though, isn't it?
2: Yeah.
1: You didn't have
5: at the end of your career.
1: Do you have any waivers and any contracts?
5: It could be a three-time premiership player, Coleman medalist at 21.
4: That language in there, Corbin.
1: A Fremantle by 3 points, second half upon us on ABC Sport. You're with Ben Cameron.
2: Jackson wins down the tap. Fremantle leading by 3 points. 6 lead changes in the first half. Jackson following up, gets it out to Sarong, kicks up the half forward.
5: Push.
2: With the hands there of Tracy, got a little nudge. And a free kick going the way of the big key forward for the Dockers.
5: Yeah, that's there. Edged him under the ball. Almost a mini tunnel.
2: Maybe too far out to score here, you would think. So he bullets it into the pocket for the leading boss. Burst through his hands. Stays in field. Rivers gathers. Hooks it back from where it came. And Tracy goes up and gets it again. So a reset from the exact same spot.
5: Lossie might have missed the academy session this week.
2: Yeah.
5: Benny?
2: Slept in. As he looks for him again, overshoots him this time. And Rivers takes it back. Tumbling mark, marking overhead in the back pocket for the Demons. Fremantle by 3, as I said, 6 lead changes in that first half.
1: Rivers to Tom McDonald, one back pocket to the other, and now out to halfback for Bowie. Ooh, short kick to Cole Toll, our man Colton Tolstrup, and he's got it on the back flank. Native Sandgroper, country boy. There's a handball away to Tom McDonald, floats a handball down the line to Bowie. In front of the interchange gates, kicks down the wing. That's a good kick, finds Sparrow. And Sparrow turns and dabs it down to half forward. The 45 kick to Steele. Still another kick from goal. 60 metres out. And he's got a runner alongside him. It's back to Bowie, one of their best distributors. Bowie decides to lay it up to full forward. Punched away by Oscar McDonald. Straight down the throat of Fritsch. Jams it on the boot. High up and under. Floats all the way to the behind line. Oh, they let it bounce and through for a minor score it goes.
5: Well, lucky Oscar. The big corridor spoil. He landed straight in the arms. He probably had another half step up his sleeve, Bailey Fritsch, didn't he? But
1: yeah,
5: got away with one.
1: Fremantle by 2 with 2 minutes into the third term. Saturday footy on ABC Sport.
2: Second half hasn't started with the same vigour as the first. Long kick from Clark up towards marking contest there from Jackson. It's sent back up towards half forward here for the D's. Sharps onto it. Snaps towards full forward. Bouncing ball. Clark's back there. Last line for the Dockers. Handball to Oscar McDonald. Shocking kick. Slews off the side of the boot. Allows Tolstrup to get involved. Now Jefferson too. Loose ball inside 50 for the D's. And we'll get a ball up. 35 out from their attacking goal. City end of the ground. Saturday footy on ABC Sport.
1: Umpire tosses it up in the shadows of the city end. Oh, as Brayshaw takes out Gorn in all of that. Ball picked up by Young. Tumbles a kick out of defence. Witkowski caught by Langford and the ball up.

0: Centre-half forward here for Melbourne. Gawn wins it down. Sparrow got a hand pass away looking for Langford. Taken away by Sharp. He's tackled by Young. Dispossessed. Warner got it out to Switkowski for Fremantle. And a ball up still at half forward for the Dees. Mentioned Fremantle shared history with Melbourne. So Fremantle's first ever finals win against the Dees back in 2006 at Subiaco Oval in a semi.
1: Gawn just a little shove. Push Jackson out of the way. Free kick to the Dockers on their back flank.
0: And Fremantle's first ever win at the G was here against Melbourne. They lost their first 10 games at the home of football, but round 10, 1999, Fremantle won by 54 points. Tony Modra kicked 10 goals too. Oh,
1: let's not forget the man you mentioned with that 50-goal season. Jeff Farmer, of course, both of these clubs. And Neil Danaher, before he got the gig at Melbourne as the senior coach, was an assistant at Fremantle. And as Young receives it from Jackson, moves it on to Clark.
2: Young and Jackson.
1: Now Clark, yeah, Young and Jackson, Bawley. Very good from you as the kick goes around the wing from Clark off the hands of the pack. Gathered by Langford, sweeps the handball away to Cozzy. So the D's back with it. Floating kick, it works out for Windsor on the logo.
0: Gives a handball to Sparrow, pace on the ball for the D's. He feeds it forward to Laurie, having a career day. Kicks into the forward pocket, Jefferson traps it. Handball to Steele. Steele can walk it in. Extra handball to Sparrow. He goals. Great team footy from the D's. They kick the first of the second half, and Melbourne back in front. The lead swings again for a seventh time. Melbourne by four, 11-6. They lead Fremantle 11-2. Saturday footy on ABC Sport, 4 minutes into the third.
3: Well, he's having a good day. Tom Sparrow up to 21 possessions now, the leading possession winner comfortably on the ground, and a couple of goals, seven score involvements to add there. But I love the unselfishness of Jack Steele. Could have had a shot at goal by himself. Saw a teammate in a better position. Give the handball off. So he's been so underrated, I think, this year, Jack Steele, and the role that he's played in this Demons midfield. But that just goes to show that it's not about him. It's about what the result is on the scoreboard.
1: Back in the middle. Jackson jumps up, takes it out of the ruck. Floats a kick inside 50. Marking contest. Punched away from Tracy, going at ground level. Reed gets it out for the Dockers to Switkowski to Sarong. Reed run down. Langford gets him holding the ball and lets him know about it as well.
2: Yeah, he did. I reckon that's the first time I can remember Murphy Reed getting caught this year, when there were some brilliant quick hands to get it out to him, and in the end just got blindsided. Not much you can do about that. Good wing cover work from Harvey Langford.
1: Melbourne by 4 points. Kick to a contest on the wing. Off the hands of the pack, Voss can't trap it. Turns tackler on Petty. Pyle drives him into the
2: there
1: ground.
2: There are.
1: And a ball up. Petty and Voss again. Reacquaint themselves with one another. Ball up on the logo.
0: When you feel him in the tackle, Jackson palms it down to Young. Young still trying to fight through. Held up. Another ball up. Cracking game of footy. Melbourne by 4 points, early stages, third term. Seven lead changes. Gawn punches it forward to the outskirts of the stoppage. Hitting up Petty. Can't trap it. Bowls into Warner. Oh, Clark fumbled, trying to pick it up. His opposite number, Windsor, got it out for the D's, but straight to Oscar McDonald. Handball to Clark. Fremantle back with it. Hand pass away to Brayshaw. He gives it to Sarong. Sweeping handball to Dudley. Dudley wins it. Escapes. Rivers once, then turns into him. Caught holding the ball. Rivers wins it for Melbourne. Here go the D's. Handball releases Windsor. Windsor kicks into an open paddock. Running downhill. Sharp on the line. Hits the volley for a goal. Sharp's got two. And the D's pull further in front. And it's Melbourne who are putting all the pace on the ball early in this third term. A 10-point lead for the Demons. 12-6 to 11-2. 7 minutes into the third. Fremantle flat-footed.
3: I just want to see that tackle again. Yeah. So Rivers, two efforts there to get Dudley. Missed the first one, but then came back. But what I love is the handball's there straight away. So it's give it to our runner. Windsor the runner. And then just a beautiful long kick to grass, really. Because all Melbourne's forwards are up. They'd already committed their lead. So Windsor goes over the top. Then the running machine, Harry Sharp's there to finish it off.
1: Restarting the middle, Gawn hooking it down. Cozzy Pickett overruns it. Brayshaw sockers it on. Up towards halfway. Dudley shovels it out for the Dockers, but Bowie takes it for the D's. Off to Rivers, pressured by Brayshaw. Coughs it up. Erasmus slipping, gets the handball to Brayshaw. Hurries the handball back to Dudley on the wing. He'll just chip a kick up to halfway. And Bolton backpedalling inside 50. He marks 46 metres out. He'll go back and kick for goal.
4: Well, they're overusing it a bit, Freo. I mean, Melbourne's pressure is elite. It's red hot, and they're just inviting it with some overuse of handball. But at the time, Isaiah Dudley good enough to get out of trouble and spot Shea Bolton just drifting into a pocket of space. It's a pretty good day, Bolton. His maximum impact is any with his touches. Once he had, he only had the seven.
1: Dual premiership player at Richmond. Boot the ball from 50. You need your stars. And Fremantle stand up. Shea Bolton from right on the arc of 50 has put it through. 12-6-78 Melbourne. The Dockers 12-2-74. 9 minutes into the third. The D's by 4 points.
3: Well, the interesting part with Bolton is often when he's gone up into the midfield, his direct matchup has been Cozzy. And those two aren't playing on each other. Cozzy's just having a bigger impact on the game at the moment. So I think you're better off putting Bolton forward, trying to find another mid to come up into the mix and get Bolton then playing a true centre-forward game where he's caused the most havoc this season.
0: Coming off 32-2 last time they met. Hits the scoreboard today. Bolton, he's got the first possession back in the middle. Jackson with the service. Bolton the clearance. Kicks it to Weymouth. Marks in the corridor. 25 out straight in front. And that is how they draw it up at practice.
4: Sure is. That is as good as it gets. Ruckman to Rover. Penetrating kick. Amos, he's just like a good forward. His ability to react and get to the fall of the ball. He's playing on a good player, Jakey Lever, who's really got his hands full at the moment, just leading him to the footy all the time.
0: Amos to finish it off. The kick's caught. And that is a classic centre bounce goal for the Dockers. Amos has got four, and Fremantle snatch back the lead. Lead change number 8. 11 minutes gone in the third. Fremantle 13-2. They lead Melbourne 12-6. Saturday footy on ABC.
3: Well, the centre clearance is special. But I think the isolation of Jake Lever is what's more important at the moment for Fremantle. So first half, a lot of that isolation was Paddy Voss. And Voss kicks the four goals in a half of football. Now Lever's gone back to Jai Amos in a goal square. So he's just hitting up again there. Lever couldn't go with him. Lever's a metre or two behind him, Bally.
4: Yeah, that's four centre bounce clearances in a row for the quarter of the Dockers. And that one's just impossible to defend.
1: Dry Amos not totally out of the Coleman medal race at the moment either. Up to 52 goals, 5 behind Curno. Second lead change of the second half. We had 6 in the first. So 8 for the match. Ball to be one in the middle. Bolton wins it. Gets it on the boot. Kicks inside 50. Tracy a run and jump. Drops the mark. Cox is down there. Tom McDonald goes over the footy. Eventually it comes out. Turner feeds it out to Rivers. Melbourne at fullback. To Bowie in a clearing high kick. Johnson stands underneath it and marks. Warner did well just to keep Langford out of it. Freo by a couple of points. 12 played third term. Johnson chips it in the Tracy direction, but he stands off it. And Turner marks unopposed for Melbourne.
0: Oh boy, Turner kicks an absolute flower bag out to half back, intercepted away by Johnson. Fremantle with the inside 50 possession game. Handball away towards Dudley.
4: Good
0: Dudley
4: up
0: tackled by Pickett. Up, takes a moment, now says holding the ball.
3: Yeah, I agree, Bolly.
0: So he didn't get suckered into the high tackle, and then Dudley didn't release, holding the pill.
4: He's Matty Johnson. He's had a good year, but just had a couple of moments there where he's been so indecisive. That's right. Take the responsibility and kick the goal. It's just a nothing handball, wasn't it?
0: Pickett goes laterally out to Rivers on the back flank. 2-point lead for Fremantle. They've kicked the last two goals. Rivers long down the wing. Jackson flying for it. Got a sharp in the marking contest.
4: Oh, he's lifted Luke Jackson. Possession 6 for the quarter.

0: The big unique ruckman, the U word, as he goes back to Ryan, and then Ryan retreats again with the kick to Brennan Cox.
1: Oh,
0: Cox's kick, not pretty. In the end, Ryan now in a scrap with Fritsch for the footy, close to the boundary line. Fritsch paddles it out in front. Bit of support comes in Fitzgerald and Young, but there's a whistle on the play here. The outer zone umpire spotted something. It's going to come all the way back to Young and the Dockers. I'm a little confused.
1: Well, we've got a little slow play here. Credit where credit's due. The cookie that Ben Cameron gave me at halftime, delicious.
0: Is it partner Ellis?
2: I've been slaving away in the kitchen.
1: Delicious, Ben. Well done.
0: Zero credit deserved there. Fremantle by 2 points. They got the footy moving it down the wing. Quick one, Ray. What was that for?
3: Yeah, a little bit of high contact, I think, off the ball.
2: And the kick from Erasmus up towards Frederick. Hands to it. Doesn't take the mark off the hands of the pack. Tom McDonald to Melbourne. On to Rivers, to Bowie, to Pickett. Kicking around the edge of the square. Brennan Cox tracking it back, marks. Fremantle ball again. Defensive point of the square. Shout out to my partner, Alice.
1: Lied to me, Ben.
2: Yeah, I was just a little fib.
1: Okay. Thank you, Alice.
2: A little dry, if I'm being honest. I'm kidding. Delicious. More of those, please.
4: Gluten free as Cox knocked out wide to Ryan.
2: Healthy cookies.
4: Warner Dockers down the southern side of the ground.
1: The peanut M&M inside. That was a hit.
4: Freo by 2 points.
0: Did any of them go missing down in the making of said cookies? There's a kick here down to half forward for the Dockers. There's a big shove in all of that. No whistle. Pickett and Jaff at the back. Jaff got it away to Turner. It's stolen though by Bolton. Bolton caught by Pickett. How about that as a matchup? Yeah. Pickett with the chase down tackle win.
1: Love that from Cozzy. We see the offense brilliance all the time, but the defensive stole.
0: Oh, and right on cue, Pickett, as we're singing his praises, kicks it straight to Tracy in the corridor, who marks 20 out straight in front.
1: Oh, it was on two. Just no momentum into the kick, and just straight over Trent Rivers' head. Tracy right there on the spot to take an easy mark and should kick the goal.
0: It was a huge defensive act. Wins the holding the ball call, and from the back pocket tries to come back corridor to Rivers, missed him. And now Tracy is right in front of the big sticks. Oh. And he misses. Gee, that's a let off and very out of character for Josh Tracy.
2: He's kicked it well today, but a little bit of a pattern there, isn't it? Sometimes he's better kicking it from 50 plus. A little bit close to the man on the mark. Got underneath it. So let off.
0: Fremantle by 3 points. 16 minutes gone in the third term. We've got a good one going at the G.
4: Bowie taking a kick in, looking for Turner, who marks one-handed. Really nicely reeled in. My man Summit Melbourne tell you is a future captain. Kicks up towards the contest. Cox goes up, brings it down. Warner roving the pack. Tackled down to ground and a ball up virtually on the logo. Fremantle by 3 points.
0: Three-headed monster, by the way. They've picked 10 between them today. So
2: yeah,
0: four
2: good return.
0: Four for Amos, two for Tracy.
4: They do tell us that they only count their goals as a collective, not as individuals, as Cox slaps a boundary side. Nathan O'Driscoll runs after it, and he's tackled out. Throw in right beneath the members. Freo by three, 16 and a half into the third.
0: They're a challenge for any team, but I mentioned it off the top. Not a good day to have Blake House absent for Melbourne. Ray Chamberlain on the boundary.
3: Not a great day to be a boundary umpire either as you go through the interchange gate. A little bit of a collision as the runner entered the ground. You won't be happy with that.
0: Not at all. Who did he collide with? A player?
3: Oh, I won't name names.
0: Okay.
5: Fremantle.
0: There we go. Should we expect a...
5: Former Richmond Fremantle player.
0: Okay. Check the MRO sheet to see if there's anything in that from the...
5: It was an accident.
0: What happens there, Ray? Obviously the field umpire, it has to be intentional contact to get fined. Is that the idea?
3: Yeah, no, it's just a high traffic area. No one's doing anything out of the ordinary there. One's trying to come on. He's trying to get the ball. It's just an accident.
0: And everyone's okay?
3: We're all okay down here.
0: Beautiful. Boundary throwing on the wing. So 3-point game. Fremantle on top. 17 and a half gone in the third term, and from the boundary throw-in, we got a ball up.
2: Chamber, while you're there, was Hayden Meyer formerly Hayden Gavin?
3: That's correct, yeah.
4: Ball up on the wing, slapped down by Big Max Gorn. But the Dockers take it away. Johnson spins and kicks inside 50. Marking contest, Amos caught behind, punches it away, bouncing ball.

0: Sarong takes it in a spin. Inside 50, the Dockers. Reed twisting, turning, nearly caught. Gets a kick away. Fulford Amos. Burst of the footy in marks. And he is having himself a day. 12 metres out, slight angle.
1: He is.
0: He'll go back and look at number five.
1: Yeah, and boy, he's just giving Jakey Lever a bath.
2: Yeah, really. Not a good matchup.
1: They might have to look at changing that. It's, you're right, it's just not a suited matchup, is it?
0: Well, I'm not sure which one is.
1: That's the challenge for Jakey Lever. Now, he's a gun, we know that. Premiership player, so
2: they're
1: going to have to find a way.
2: They're attacking him.
1: Too mobile, aren't they?
0: Jai Amos. Dead-eye Jai trots in. And puts it through for a handful. And that's exactly what he's been for Jake Lever. Fremantle lead by 9. 14-3-87, plays 12-6-78. Saturday footy on ABC Sport.
1: Well, he finishes the work, but geez, that was good for Murphy Reed. He's had it by his standards, had a quiet day. It was Sarong initially winning the 50-50, firing out a handball to Reed. And we mentioned before, it's the first time I've seen him caught holding the ball this year. His ability there just to find space where there didn't appear to be any. Oh. And then I think he did tick it to that spot, didn't he? He sort of tried to drop it in that spot. And Amos again, he's just so quick to move to the floor of the ball.
2: Well, they've got Lever out of the goal square now. He's gone up to Paddy Voss, who's 40 metres out. I reckon Lever's had 6 or 7 kicked on him today.
3: Fremantle by 9 points, back in the middle. Rucks go at it. Gorm wins the hit out. There's multiple whistles.
1: He can't play on. Yeah.
3: My man Aidan Myers out of zone poorly, but he's spotted a free kick and it's going to go Melbourne's way. So Steele with it. Middle of the G. Overcast day in Melbourne, but 16 degrees. Perfect for footy. And it's the Demons' turn to try and respond as Steele drives it forward, but Mason Cox takes the intercept mark. Former Magpie, centre-half back, the big Texan, goes long to the wing. They come from all directions. Ball hits the deck, spills to Erasmus. A little casual. CJ got him, holding the ball. And Jaff wins it on the wing.
1: Just been caught dawdling a few times today, Neil Erasmus.
0: A kick from Jaff, broken up there by Paddy Voss. He goes back in, wins it. It's a handball out. Ball in dispute, half forward for the D's. Fitzgerald picks it up, his handball errant. Bolton pinches it. Freer come away with it.
2: It's a great kick
0: into the middle of the ground. And Amos, he's everywhere at the moment. Gives it off to Dudley, who's running east-west. Gets the handball away to Johnson. Gives it back to Dudley. Enough Dudley takes a bounce. He can move it on by hand to McVee. Kicks deep inside 50. Jackson's down there. Can't take the mark. Going to ground in a wrestle with McDonald. There to mop it up. Tolstrup. Handball's hot. They're under pressure, the D's. Langdon comes and helps out with the cool head of Salem.
3: Salem goes long to the wing and picked off by Ryan.
2: Good kick.
3: It's going against Oscar McDonald, who's in the tangle in front of that with Jefferson. Matt Jefferson, defensive side of the wing, kicks beyond it. Mason Cox behind the footy, rips it down.
1: They're sticky today, the Dukes, aren't they?
3: Another intercept mark for Mason. He's on the kicking ban in the second term, but this one's good. Just pokes it laterally and finds Ryan.
2: Few Jai players Amos in the league, isn't there, that are on kicking bans?
0: It's like your pen license.
3: A 9-point lead for Fremantle as Ryan's kicks a turnover again on that southern wing. And Colton Tolstrup, the cult figure who all his nuts. Colt Toll has got the footy, goes very short to Gorn. Wasn't his best kick. Tolstrup there to clean it up. Handball away to Rivers. Melbourne
2: kick
3: with it.
2: Go.
3: Long kick out to the wing. Jaff in a bit of space. Markson plays on. Open forward 50. Jaff just lays it up beautifully into the path of Laurie, and the young man who's having a career day marks it right half forward.
2: He's just bobbing up in nice areas, Bailey Laurie, today. So not getting deep forward. So he's sort of playing that 70 to 30-odd metres out. So just trying to find gaps, trying to find holes to really force Fremantle's defenders out to him.
3: Bailey Laurie, who kicked 3 first-half goals, only once previously had multiple goals in any game. Laurie's kick here is way out to the left. It's behind it only just. So it's an 8-point lead for Fremantle. 14-3, they lead Melbourne 12-7. 23 minutes gone in the third. Fremantle have kicked the last 3 goals of the game after falling behind by double digits earlier in the term.
0: Just on Jai Amos as well.

0: up to an equal career high, 5 goals now, third time he's done that at AFL level, and he's up into equal second in the Coleman medal race with Ben King. The Dockers send it out to the southern side of the ground, switch it back, and McVee chips it to the centre line, mark taken by Erasmus. He'll poke it on, looking for Oscar McDonald. Jaff comes and breaks it up, and the ball close to the line, kept in by Laurie, flicks it up to Jaff. Now the D's are away, loops the handball to Sharp. He'll kick inside 50. Jefferson's in good position. Chapman comes across, bumps him off it, then gathers the footy. Really well done by the Dockers defender. Off to O'Driscoll and now Brayshaw.
1: Had a good day, Chapman.
2: As he's right.
1: Brayshaw's kick goes out wide for Young.
2: Tracy's on.
1: A little hamstring concern earlier. It appears to be okay. Tracy marks uncontested between wing and half forward. Bowie stands the mark. Tracy arcs out to his right. Drives a high arcing drop punt towards a pack. Spills out the back. Hands on it from Voss, not to be. Tolstra back pocket. He's out of play. As well disguised if that was the desired result. And a boundary throw in forward pocket for Fremantle.
2: Good call, Corey. That was a huge win from Chapman. He just looked out of position. Just desperate. Just threw the body at it. And then his ability to recover and get onto a loose ball saved a potentially a goal at the other end.
1: Fremantle by 8 points. 24 gone in the third.
0: Throw in forward pocket for the Dockers. Hooked to the back by Jackson. Murphy Reid to Switkowski.
1: Oh, wow.
0: This is virtually an open snap from 25 out directly in front. And overcooked it.
1: A couple of let-offs here. So yeah. Tracy missed, Switkowski missed. 2 from the corridor.
0: Just leaving the door ajar. Yeah. Fremantle by 9.
1: As Bowie goes short to Tom McDonald. Retiring demon in the back pocket. Long to a one-on-one. Langford just beats Erasmus hands down. A genuine one-on-one. He basically hailed a cab and said, just kick it to me, I'll win it. And he did. A young demon to centre half forward. Van Rooyen reaching over the pack. Petty in front. Comes down mark. With it.
3: That's juggled
1: mark. And the umpire rightfully says, all right, ball up. Centre half forward for the D's.
3: Van Rooyen had first hands.
1: I called his name a heap. JVR, their leading goal kicker. Gorn just whacks it forward again. Straight to Warner, though. He's gang tackled. Trouble taking the ground. Yeah. Holding the ball. Oh, Carl Warner took a step, turned into the two tacklers in Fritch and Laurie. Locked up. Fritch is going to take the free. What did you make of that call, Ray Chamberlain?
4: Well, it all comes down to whether or not he's been, you think he's had prior opportunity or not called. What do you reckon?
2: I reckon that's 55-45. I'm happy that it's paid.
4: Sitting in the margins, made no real effort. Yeah, legal tackle.
3: Took a little step to the left.
4: Shimmy, go.
1: That was the one from the step off the left foot that sort of probably thought, yep, that can count as your prior. It's a big free kick and a big spot on the ground at a big stage in the game. And Bailey Fritch misses. And makes it a big miss. 12-8 to 14-4. And Fremantle have a chance to pull away here. They haven't taken their opportunities, and Melbourne, who are in chase mode, they let one pass too. Fremantle by 8 points late in the third term.
0: Short kick from Ryan away to Brayshaw. Fremantle have missed their chances, and now Melbourne, their turn. Brayshaw, contest kick to the wing. Lever drops the mark, might have got a little tunnel. Jackson's out the back, Fremantle away, off to Murphy Reid. Flicks the handball to Switkowski. Handball to Jackson. Steps around Cozzy. Kicks into the pocket. Over clubs for Amos. Bounces in play. Pitches out. Throw in left forward pocket here for Freo.
1: I'm putting Murphy Reid into a pretty exclusive club. And it's not the second year All-Australian club just yet. I know you're a fan of that boy. I think he's in the Eddie Betts category. That commentators and people in general, that he's a two-name kind of guy. That no one ever calls him Reid or Murphy. He's always Murphy Reid. Anytime he's mentioned.
0: Gorn taps it down. Fredericks onto it. Tackled. Gets a kick away. Straight up and down. And it just goes the 15. Turner claims the mark. Top of the defensive goal square. Ray Chamberlain.
4: Got one of those at our place. Poppy Salmon. Scarlet Rebecca Chamberlain's best friend.
1: There you go. Shout out to
4: her.
1: Two
4: names.
1: Shout out to her.
0: Oh!
1: Harvey
0: Langford! What a leap with springs in his boots.
3: That's a contender.
1: He's flying over their heads. Harvey Langford with a proper leap and a huge pack mark at halfback for the Demons.
0: Ooh.
1: Been a weekend for it with Curtis back on Thursday night, and now Harvey Langford heads down the wing with the kick. We got a stoppage and not enough.

0: Tom, unfortunately for Harvey and those at the G, to get a look on the replay. Now there's going to be a free kick. The ball continues to move. It's going Fremantle's way for a high tackle. It'll come back to Brayshaw. Halfback flank. How do we rate it, gentlemen?
1: Contender.
2: Was it better than
1: Paul Curtis?
2: Yeah.
1: It was on the Ruckman, wasn't it, that one?
3: Is it mark of the week, little like mark of the year?
2: Oh, I probably have Curtis just in front of that, but really? I'll need to look at replays of both of them.
3: Curtis the one-on-one. I like jumping over a pack sometimes.
2: Three-quarter time, Fremantle, after conceding the first two goals of the third term, finished with three of their own and will turn for home leading by eight. They are 15-1 when they do in season 2026. Jai Amos, five goals for him, equal career high. Four for Paddy Voss, two to Josh Tracy, and then it is the singles of Bolton, Switkowski and Dudley. While for Melbourne, three for Bailey Laurie, and then you're looking at two for Sharp, two for Sparrow, singles to Bowie, Fritch, Petty, Pickett and Chandler.
0: Might have looked better from our angle than it did front on. We just saw a couple of replays, but the fact that we were sort of up right behind him and being able to see the way that he leapt up over the pack and came down with it. But a spectacular grab for Harvey Langford just before three-quarter time. You heard the goal kickers from Ben. Three-quarter time here. Couple off the SMS. Liv and Marupna listening in and loving the game. Worthy of a final, I think. Don't support either team, but Stephen King being a local, given he's from Shepparton. So go the D's. Great call, guys. Thanks, Liv. Nice to hear from you. Tess from Tapping in WA. Great commentary as usual on the Dockers and the Melbourne match. Listening on the app, in the car, overlooking very choppy seas at Burns Beach in WA after a pelting with hailstones. Your banter is as good as the football commentary. Sounds like an exciting game from Tess. Thanks, Tess. Appreciate that. From Scotty, loving the call, fellas. Sounds like a few of your listeners haven't seen much of Freo. Week after week, we've seen teams throw everything at us early. Fremantle play rope-a-dope footy and wear the punches. Let's see if the D's are still going with this late. Not many do. From Scotty, appreciate that. And one for Razor. You got the cans on, Razor? If Razor says you can't tackle in the back, how do you explain a holding the ball decision from a chase-down tackle from behind?
4: Well,
0: Jesse in Wollongong.
4: Jesse from Wollongong, I'm glad you asked. When you tackle from behind, obviously the onus is on the tackle to make sure that they don't drive them in the middle of the back, so they've got to roll the player, roll to the side.
0: Love it. I knew you'd be all across it, Ray Chamberlain, on zero notice. Happy to answer your queries, as are Rammer and Bawley, 0437 774 774, the SMS number. It's a cracking game. The game's on at three-quarter time, an eight-point lead for the Dockers. 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
0: Rivers wins it for Melbourne. Here go the D's. Handball releases Windsor. Windsor kicks into an open paddock. Running downhill. Sharp on the line. Hits the volley for a goal. Sharp's got two. And the D's pull further in front.
2: Erasmus slipping. Gets the handball to Brayshaw. Hurries the handball back to Dudley on the wing. He'll just chip a kick up to half forward. And Bolton backpedalling inside 50. He marks 46 metres out. Boot to ball from 50. You need your stars. And Fremantle stand up. Sarong takes it in a spin. Inside 50, the Dockers. Reed twisting, turning, nearly caught. Gets a kick away. Fort Amos. First of the footy in marks. And he is having himself a day. Deadeye Jai trots in and puts it through for a handful. And that's exactly what he's been for Jake Lever.
0: Oh! Harvey Langford! What a leap with springs in his boots!
1: That's a contender.
0: Yeah. He's flying over their heads. Harvey Langford.
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0: Like an Eastern Rosella just up over their heads. Harvey Langford, what a grab. Fremantle by 8 points, 14-4 to Melbourne, 12-8. Saturday footy on ABC Sport. Coming up next, a dual-site doubleheader. If you're in South Australia, you will be getting coverage of the game between Port Adelaide, who make the trip to the SCG to play the Swans. But for the rest of the network, it is Geelong and Essendon down at Cadinia Park. And Lauren Borden is there to head up our call. Good afternoon, Loz.
8: Hello, Corbin. It does feel like all roads have led to Cadinia Park throughout the latter parts of this week with everything that's been going on here at Geelong and surrounding the Geelong Footy Club. Essendon in front of me are warming up towards the Selwood stand, and I haven't seen too many Geelong players making their way out onto the ground for a bit of a warm-up pre-match. Of course, Jake Colajasny is an emergency today. I haven't spotted him just yet floating around the grounds, but obviously they've got a wonderful facility indoors here at Geelong. I think they'll be happy that it is game day, so it's 7th taking on 18th in terms of the Bombers, who are trying to stay off the bottom of the ladder. They'll be in a bit of a battle with Richmond in the last three games of the season to try and stop themselves from winning the wooden spoon. The Bombers come in with three changes. Jai Caldwell, Vigo Vizzantini and Archie Perkins are in, while Angus Clark and Nick Bryan will miss with injury, and Harry Jones has been omitted. Of course, for Geelong, they've got an easier run home given they've got Essendon, North Melbourne and Richmond coming up, and their top six chances do depend on this match, and of course they depend on your match as well. I think there's a lot of Geelong supporters out there that'll be hoping that Freo win to give themselves a chance of jumping into the top six, which is made a lot more difficult if Melbourne win this afternoon. Sam DeCone honing in for Mitch Edwards in terms of the Geelong ins and outs. It'll be myself and Andrew Mays calling it. The AFL coaching legend Mick Malthouse has made his way from the MCG to Cadinia Park, and Timmy Morgan will be on the boundary for us this afternoon. So Geelong and Essendon coming up next after you, Corbin, on ABC Sport.
0: Thanks, Lyles. Appreciate that. 21 of the last 24, Geelong have won over the Bombers. So it's pretty long.
3: I believe he walked down there too, Mick. So glad he just made it.
0: Yep.
3: Yeah. From here.
0: Wouldn't surprise me.
3: Yeah.
0: Fremantle by 8 points. Quick thoughts, Borley Rubber.
3: Well, it's up for grabs. Lyles said it. And I think Melbourne supporters came along today wondering how their team would stack up against the benchmark of the competition this year. They've been up for the fight, Rubber. They've been terrific. But how will they? Can they sustain it, really? So that pressure, will that drop away? Fremantle have just been able to respond when they've needed to. Clearance game's big, isn't it?
1: Clearance that quarter, 12-3 in Fremantle's favour. Luke Jackson, 4 clearances himself, 3 out of the centre bounce. So Melbourne need to get back to work in close.
3: Max needs to get going. Big quarter for the skipper.
0: Game on the line, final term underway. Fremantle by 8. Jackson palms it down to Sarong, who wouldn't be beaten there. Got the footy out, tumbles a kick forward. Tolstrup couldn't trap it. Cozzy collects in a spin, got a handball away to Steele, and now a pack forms middle of the G. Ump says, I'll have it. 8 lead changes, Fremantle by 8 points. Opening seconds of the final term. Jackson palms it down. Brayshaw dragged off it by Pickett. Reed grabs it, and he's held up. Tolstrup tackles him. Full bill of health, as much as we can tell. So, final term underway here. Fremantle by 8.
10: Jackson hooks it down. Brayshaw's onto it. Handball a little errant, but Murphy Reed makes it his. Fires a handball back to Chapman, who puts a pass for a leading Tracy.
1: Oh, great.
10: And there is the Patrick Voss Academy in full effect. All of that extra touch work during the week. Nice mark from Tracy on the wing. Dumps it inside 50 for the Dockers. Marking contest. Amos juggles it.
3: Help.
10: Not paid the mark. They keep rumbling. Reed picks it up. Gives it up off to Dudley, who gives it to Erasmus. To Switkowski. Lifts a kick into the pocket. Overshoots Reed. He gathers it. Steps around Colton Tolstrup. Gets it on the boot. Snaps it across the goal mouth. And Johnson marks. Deep in the left forward pocket. 2 metres in from the point post. And Johnson will go back and snap for goal.
3: Be a big blow this with that first goal of the quarter. Again, nothing pretty about it. Just winning one-on-one, 50-50 balls, and a bit of class from Murphy Reed.
10: Johnson veers out, snaps truly. Fremantle lead by 14 points. 15-4-94 plays 12-8-80. 2 minutes into the fourth, Saturday footy on ABC Sport.
1: Well, you take your opponent to where they're uncomfortable. And you look there, Johnson, he's taken Harry Sharp all the way to full forward. So Sharp, we know how good of a runner he is, but when it's your turn there, you can see the frustration from Sharp. He should have been able to defend that, at least get a fist in there, spoil it out of bounds. But terrific by Johnson, recognising a mismatch.
3: Interesting, isn't it? Like Johnson, he's had 16 possessions. That leads or equal with Luke Jackson and Caleb Sarong. So no one really starring, and that's been the strength of the team this year. Just an even contribution across the board.
0: Last 4 goals in the game for the Dockers. A 14-point break after falling 10 behind early in the third. Steele sockers it out of the middle for the Demons. On the back flank for the Dockers, Clark and Windsor both bang bodies. Ball slips out towards McVee. Hand pass to Johnson, the goal kicker. Kicks beyond the wing to Voss. Takes a sprawling mark. Voss gets up and trots around on his right. Drives it inside to forward 50. Tracy leaping up for it. No mark. Spills down to Tolstra. Got a hand pass away to Turner. Turner shoots a handball to Fitzgerald and now to Sharp. Sharp fumbles. Got Reed to deal with. Handball to Jaff. It's a hot footy. D's at halfback. Gives it to Fitzgerald. Worried out of it. Great tackle. Johnson wins it for Freo. Handball inside 50. Bolton dances his way through traffic. Got a hand pass out towards Brayshaw. Brayshaw collects. Steps around Pickett. Brayshaw into the pocket. Voss up. Oh. Hands on it. No mark. No whistle. And Bowie able to clear. Kicks to the back pocket and finds Fitzgerald. He'll give it back to Bowie and the D's away.
10: Bowie, outlet kick up towards the wing. Petty and Cox. There's a whistle holding free kick. It'll go the way of Petty. Oh. Wants to feed the handball to Sharp, who's running along the worn wing.
1: Oh.
10: Pokes a kick over the top. Laurie slips over. Has to slap it out towards Windsor. Now the Dockers recover to try and defend. Swiatkowski worries Sharp out of it. Clark goes in. Handball to Ryan. Handball away for Brayshaw. A turnover. Petty takes it. Demons ball high half forward. Handball for Sharp. Tackled by Clark. Wrapped up and taken to ground. Ball up. 60 out from the attack of Melbourne. Freo by 14.
3: They've been holding the ball there. Just not quite clean enough, were they, Melbourne, there? Great chasing and pressure from Switkowski.
0: Last three, the third quarter for the Dockers. First goal in this final term. There's Laurie trying to get a kick inside 50, but it's a turnover. Reed got it. Wheels around, kicks back down the wing. Switkowski flies, no mark, spills to Voss. On the hop, gets a handball away to Sarong. Hand pass to Brayshaw, back to Reed. Kicks outside of the right boot. What touch. Finds Dudley. Handball releases Voss. Strolls down to the 50. Voss from 45 sprays it. Kicks out on the full. Probably heard the Pickett footsteps who was coming for him. No score. Fremantle by 14. Early stages, final term.
10: Tracy and Amos gave him the what about me's. In the pocket. Long kick from Bowie up towards the wing. Marking contest. Gorn down in front. Tries to kick it from the on his backside. Dribbles it forward. It ricochets to Jath. The Demons ball handled to Tolstra. Back to Jath. Bullets a pass infield. Finds Steele, centre half back. Wants to bring it to the open side. And Turner marks in stride. Takes it on the logo. Kicks inside 50. Langford marks in the pocket on the back lead. 2 metres in the field of play. 30 out. Very acute angle.
1: Yeah,
10: and wrong side for a left footer.
1: Really tough. Look, good ball movement by the D's there. Being stuck in Fremantle's forward half for a good couple of minutes there. So the transition really from back half all the way to front half for a shot at goal is a good result.
3: Chose shift from Jaff, wasn't it? He shaped to go back boundary line and Fremantle defenders were all queuing up but brought the ball inside to Steele. Open side, nice kick from Turner to find Langford.
10: Already taken a mark of the year contender today. Harvey Langford kicks this across the goal mouth. And getting back, the Dockers mark through Johnson. Did a good job to float in front of the marker there in Petty.
3: Doing it both ends, isn't he, Matthew Johnson?
10: Freo by 14, six into the four.
0: Is there another twist in this game yet? Fremantle got it out to an 18-point buffer in the first quarter and the second term. And on both occasions, Melbourne not only came back, they came back to hit the front. It's Fremantle by 14 now. If they get the next goal, the Dockers, it'll be a new game high. Or can Melbourne answer again? Brennan Cox comes out of defence. Up to the wing. Rivers takes the intercept mark. 7 minutes gone, final term. 14-point lead for the Dockers. Rivers with a raking drop punt for Petty. Marks it full forward. And this is one that must go through.
1: Just lost touch with him there, Chapman. Good kick by Rivers. Worked out where the out number was going to be. Put the ball in that direction.
0: It's been the story of the day. Every single time Fremantle threatened to break the back of the game. Melbourne come again. They won't back down. Petty goals. He's got two. And Fremantle's lead trimmed to 8 points. 8 minutes gone in the final term. A match with eight lead changes. Fremantle 15-4, 94. Melbourne 13-8, 86. Saturday footy on ABC Sport with Rammer and Bawley.
3: They just had to find a goal today, Rammer. The scoring's dried up a bit. The run and gun style. Fremantle have been able to stiffen up behind the ball. It just took that little bit of a risk to come back in board, like you spoke about, across half back. And that opened up the whole fat side of the ground to Langford, who had the initial shot. And then, you're right, he's just able, he hasn't had too many opportunities like that, Petty, where he's had separation from Cox. Good run and jump and nice finish. Again, back to the centre bounce, becomes so critical, doesn't it? Late in quarters, late in games.
10: Back in the middle, Jackson taps it down to himself, tackled by Gordon, just gets a kick away. Dribbles the metre, Young picks it up, kicks up the half forward. Frederick can't mark. Rivers wins it at ground level. Handball goes back to Young though. Dockers ball out to Frederick. Now Bolton half forward. Chips inside 50. Dudley slides into mark. Very low down. 40 metres out. And the smallest man on the ground will go back with a big kick in the context of this game.
3: Centre bounce clearance again. Wasn't clean, was it? But Jackson won it. And they just surged forward from there, didn't they? That's right. Young involved. Shea Bolton. Lovely little kick to Dudley. Has he got the journey? Probably take his best.
10: Close to right on his range. Boot the ball from 48. The drop punt is just missing left. Searching for the extra distance. Fremantle by 9. 9 minutes played, fourth term.
0: He's one of my favourite demons, Jake Bowie. And the kick-out duties, a diminutive defender. A long kick up to the wing. Intercept mark for O'Driscoll. Petty came and put a body on him. We've talked about the fact he's been on edge today, Harrison Petty. And Freeman will let him know about it. O'Driscoll will be marched to about 25 out, and that is costly.
1: She wasn't there.
3: It wasn't in the marking contest. That's what Ray will tell us. Yeah. It's a clean mark, uncontested mark. So
1: probably didn't need it.
3: No, he didn't.
1: Is it in the margins, Ray?
4: No, you've nailed it, guys. He's not in the contest and he puts him on the ground. That's delay of play and that's 50 metres. It's poor.
1: Yeah.
0: And for Harrison Petty, putting the body on, the act of aggression, all he can do is watch. O'Driscoll drives it through. What a gift for the Dockers. And it's a 15-point ball game. Frio cracked the ton at the G, 16-5, 101. Melbourne 13-8, 86. 11 gone in the final term, Saturday footy on ABC Sport.
1: The reality is, Petty should have been there. The kick was long. He just couldn't get off his direct opponent in Brennan Cox and then tries to cause a little bit of physicality after it. Just wasn't necessary.
3: That's fitting.
1: Yeah, wasn't necessary, just costly. Now Melbourne are at the point where they're probably going to go and work out, well, who's our most likely to kick goals here? Put them in the most dangerous spots, isolate. Like, Matty Jefferson's not that. He's deep forward at the moment. He's not that. Get someone else down there.
10: Gorn down to Sparrow, hurries a kick up to half-forward. Salem's onto it, handball a turnover. There's a whistle anyway, free kick Fridge. Fremantle have kicked 5 of the last 6 goals of the game. Free kick to the D, centre half-forward. Great day at the MCG. Fridge moves it out wide for Lever. Lever can look inside 50. Looking for Petty, trying to make amends, juggling, not marking. Erasmus breaks it up, follows up, runs beyond the defensive arc. He's tackled by Petty and driven into the turf as he gathers just beyond the...
3: He's lucky.
1: He's so lucky.
3: Missed free kick there. He's got to be careful, Harrison Petty.
0: From the stoppage, comes down to Murphy Reid. Hurry kick forward. Lever takes the intercept mark. Gives a handball away to Bowie against the boundary line. Turns and thumps it inside the forward 50. Jackson leaps up in the end. It was Warner with the spoil. Falls down to Laurie. Gives a hand pass out to Chandler. 45 from home against the boundary. Centering kick. Cozzy marks 15 out at full forward.
1: Harrison Petty's trying to show aggression today. That's not his game.
0: No. And he looks distracted, doesn't he?
1: Yeah.
0: Like it's probably led to more errors than it
1: Correct.
0: Has.
1: It has,
10: definitely has.
0: Yeah. Positive things for Melbourne.

0: Great kick by Kate Chandler there.
1: Yeah.
0: Opposite foot, right boundary.
1: All central.
0: Squares it up.
1: Yeah. Right. Pickett trots in to get that goal back. He knocks it through. And the Demons stay in the fight. Pickett's got a couple. Fremantle by 9 points. Plenty of time left in this game. 13 gone, final term. Fremantle 16-5-101. Melbourne 14-8-92.
2: I mean, he's probably been Melbourne's best player across the day, Ram, but is it going to be enough? Is it? Can he find a special 5 or 8 minute burst here and really get them close enough to make Freo panic? He's going to go into the centre bounce, get your good players in the middle of the ground. It's really going to be Gorn and Pickett, isn't it?
0: Yeah.
2: To give them any chance to win this game. Plenty of time left. What have they got in the legs still?
3: I think we're on track for the 13th game this season where both teams score 100 points as well. And Sarong goes out of the middle for the Dockers. Left foot kick low and right onto the chest of Lever. Defensively marks for the D's. Fremantle by 9. Lever's kick risky, but it works out for Cozzy, who's away down the ward wing. Takes a bounce on his jinking run. Now shorts it, trying to get it to Laurie. McVee's right there with him. Commits an infraction. Free kick going the way of Bailey Laurie and the D's.
1: Laurie spears the kick to Big Max.
0: I don't mind Max from this distance.
1: Gorn's got it.
2: Yeah, it's only in two.
0: He puts the slipper right into it when he's 50 out.
1: He's right on the 50. In fact, probably just beyond it. Mason Cox on the mark.
0: Because he's coming off now, so he'll get a little break here. We're right at the 10-minute mark remaining in this game.
1: What about that for a roar for Cozzy Pickett? As you get, the crowd is so involved. Over 40,000 in. My man Frank all over that with his estimation.
2: Well, I'll wait for the crowd if he can somehow drain this one, Big Max.
1: Max loads up, dragging that back right leg as he gives it a thump now right to the goal.
0: Oh!
1: Petty! Petty with the pack mark in the goal square.
0: Oh, this will be interesting what he does after this. He kicks the goal here. What's the reaction?
1: Can't miss from there. We got a one-score game. Petty pops up the crowd at the Pond Road end. He's got 3, and Fremantle's lead is just 3 points. 16-5-101. Melbourne coming. 15-8-98. 16 gone in the final term. This is all unfolding on Saturday on ABC.
0: Balling wide, Mason Cox will be on the mark. 52 metres out when he's a ruck, but he should be in the goal square. He should be there. Half forward should have come up and taken the mark. Mason Cox get in the goal square to have another big body to try and kill that ball. Harrison Petty, big, strong, contested mark.
2: Great mark, isn't it? Yeah, Tracy down there as well. So, bit of a lapse from the free defenders.
4: When you're on the mark is if you're the bloke who's got a stand, you can't retreat. Another new Shea Bolton, left quad heavily strapped.
3: Well, that's a concern for the Dockers. Gorn taking it out of the ruck, hurries the kick and giving away a free kick of his own. Windsor. So Warner has it at centre half back. Fremantle by 3 points. Last 2 goals of the game going the way of the Demons. 3 of the last 4 after Fremantle got out by 15 points.
0: That we discussed that last week, Ray. That's what I'm getting at. It shouldn't be the umpire's decision who stands the mark.
4: No, absolutely, Rammer, but if there's only one player there, there's no choice, is there? Or if your teammates roll off, leave you standing, you can't move.
3: Young works it down the wing for Fremantle, gets it to Chapman, driving kick into the pocket. Tracy goes up, Dudley Rose dribbles it through. Get on Dudley from the pocket. He's got a couple, and Fremantle have some breathing space again. 17-5-107, plays 15-8-98. 17 minutes into the fourth.
2: Well, it's a sign of a good team, isn't it? When they can just respond. Again, Tracy, big contest.
0: It's great crumbing.
2: Great crumbing. Interesting.
0: He was there.
2: How well did you read that?
0: Just left him. Yeah, just that last moment, Bowie got caught ball watching rather than right with his direct opponent there. Just dropped it in his hands, Paulie.

0: smart forward, isn't he?
1: Yeah.
0: I mean, at the time he ran to the back of the contest,
1: yeah.
0: And lo and behold, the ball fell on his lap. So, good response. Can the D's respond again? Back in the middle, it's Jackson and Dawn. The Rucks miss it. Jackson wins it at ground level, gives it to Sarong. Kicks to full forward, punched away by the D's. Nice work from Tom McDonald. Bowie hands it back to Rivers. Long kick to the wing. Langford again wins a one-on-one overhead with Erasmus. Kicks inside to Windsor. 9-point lead for the Dockers.
2: Ball
0: 17
2: kick.
0: Minutes into the last.
1: Oh.
0: Dangerous kick. Big heavy collision. Fremantle win the footy. Steele hits the deck. Dudley away to Bolton. Down the wing to Warner. Hand pass out wide for Tracy. Tracy kicks to full forward. Mason's down there trying to draw the three. No whistle. Frederick collects in the pocket. Frederick!
1: Whistles.
0: Oh, 10-point game. Fremantle by 10. 19 gone final term.
2: Big Coxie, a big stiff there.
1: No.
2: Went down too easily.
1: All over.
0: He sold it.
2: Rivers kicks long in the middle of the ground. Brayshaw's caught in possession after roving. Free kick. Salem's pinged him. The D's look to go forward again. Kicks inside 50. Up they go. Van Rooyen hands to it. Doesn't take the mark. Cossie's come on the ground. Roves it. Sends it deep. One-on-one down there. O'Driscoll and Langdon. Sharp coming through.
1: Oh!
2: Harry Sharp. Cristiano Ronaldo. Eat your heart out. Threw a boot at it, put it through two Dockers, and through the two big sticks. Lead back to four for Fremantle. 17-6, 108, play 16-8, 104.
1: What is something? Lies, lies. Harry Sharp, the sweet Caroline there. Oh, that's
0: what
1: incredible.
0: A goal. What a goal. That is a soccer special. He's a serious player, Harry Sharp, isn't he? Good contest. The wingman pushing forward. Goal for goal at the G. What a game, Renard.
1: Great mark by Hart.
0: There was.
1: Pure one-on-one contested mark. It couldn't allow that to go out of bounds.
0: It's Range Rover time, Corby. It's Range Rover time.
1: It is.
0: Get out the cheese platter. The game's on the line as Max Gorn grabs it out of the ruck. Hand pass away to Salem. Melbourne win it at the coalface.
1: Right
0: to Cozzy. To Fitzgerald.
1: Kicks
0: to full forward.
1: Play on.
0: And he goes down. Gets it to Fritsch. The Demons are in front. The lead changes again. For a ninth time. 15 down earlier in the quarter. Five goals, and the Demons lead it by two as we tick into time on in the final term. Saturday footy on ABC Sport, Melbourne 17-8, Fremantle 17-6.
1: That was a great kick by Fitzgerald. Cox had to hold on, so he gave the free kick away. They took the advantage. Bailey Fritz, it was terrific by Max Gorn in that set of bounce. He's able to jump, take Jackson with him, give the little handball, and then go from there. Way too early to try to save the game, Demons.
0: Yeah, plenty of time.
1: Plenty of time. We've still got 7 minutes remaining.
0: They're critical with the bounces, aren't they? Gorn and Jackson.
2: Jackson. Oh. Down. Cozzy Pickett wrapped up. And get a free kick in the middle.
0: Gorn and Jackson. Bolton v. Pickett.
2: Cozzy drives it deep. Inside 50 again, the Demons. Petty hands to it, doesn't mark. Fritsch roves.
1: Oh.
2: Runs a little arc. Snaps. Do it again.
1: Oh.
2: No dice. Melbourne by 4 points, 22 minutes into the fourth.
0: I've got that as four posters, by the way, for Melbourne today. A 3-point lead, 22 minutes gone, final term.
2: Well, let's see who's got the courage to run now from Freo.
0: Oh, poor kick. Brennan Cox turns it over off the back flank, straight to Langdon.
1: Yeah, it's courage with ball movement now.
0: Yep.
1: Really, both teams.
0: Langdon with the footy, puts Melbourne back inside 50. To centre half forward, Oscar McDonald spoils it away. Down to Chapman. Chapman off the back flank for Freo. He gives it to Brayshaw. Kicks down the wing looking for Voss. Over the head of his intended target. Melbourne win it back through Tolstrup. Demons by 3 points. Tolstrup long to half forward. At the back of the pack. D's are on. Van Rooyen. Gorgeous trapping it. Ryan able to hold it in. Pack forms behind him. Laurie grabs it. They've all got him. And a ball up, 40 out from the Melbourne goal. Still the better part of six

0: Harry Petty. There was so much of this story coming out of the earlier meeting in the season. Skips in and misses right. Oh, the door stays open. 24 minutes into the fourth, Melbourne lead by 4 points. 17-10, pace 17-6.
1: Well, let's see how Freo go. They haven't been in this situation, have they, for a while. Yeah. And they're likely to be between now and grand final day. So opportunity here.
2: Ryan Long up the middle. Jackson whacks it on to Switkowski. Freo keep it through the middle of the G. Handball to Brayshaw. Kicks wide to the wing. O'Driscoll marks. Voss presenting. Voss doubles back. The kick sat on his head out at half forward. Voss has got it. Lever had plenty of time to know what was coming in that direction, and Voss just beat him hands down.
1: He did. He did. It was a shank, wasn't it, from O'Driscoll? Not where it was intended to go. He had Amos deeper one-on-one, but Voss read the flight of the ball better. It's all set up for him here, isn't it, Rammer? Tough kick.
3: This could be an incredible celebration if he kicks it.
1: He'll wheel around, open up the angle.
2: He's wide out at left half forward, right on the junction of the 50 and the boundary line. He's teamed down by 4 points. Time on, final turn at the G. The man they call the Prancing Pony shoots goalward as punch through from behind.
3: There's a difference. Big Max is on the goal line call.
2: Gorn with the spoil and the rush behind. It is a three-point game, which takes the draw out of the picture. 25 and a half gone, final turn. Melbourne by three.
0: Bowie taking the kick in. Wants to go to the southern side of the ground. Petty's there, hands to it. Sharp coming through. Roves it, but taken back by Warner. Gives it to Bolton. Kicks the Dockers inside 50. Marking contest. Punched away cleverly, and Langford at the four. Gives it to Turner. His hurry kick slews off the side of the boot. And Cox punches it into the stands. Throwing 80 around from the Dockers. Attacking goal at the city end of the ground. Melbourne by three. 26 into the fourth.
2: One of only two MCG games this year for the Dockers. To win the flag, you got to win here. Melbourne have done that all season long. A three-point advantage for the D's. Waning moments. Boundary throwing. Johnson for the Dockers. Handball to Clark. Handball away to Ryan. Kicks a high drop punt inside the forward 50. Knocked down by Jaff. Ball spills to Brayshaw. Trying to hold off Pickett. Somehow got a kick away to Bolton. Marks on the 50. Not the required range. Told to keep it moving. Steal for the Demons. Wins it back. Gives it to Jaff. Tackled. Dispossessed. 70 out from the Dockers goal. Fitzgerald throws his head back. No free kick and a ball up.
1: Good umpiring.
2: 60 metres out from Fremantle's goal at right half forward. Melbourne by three. 26 and a half gone, final turn.
0: Gorn slaps it down. Johnson bursting onto the footy. Handball for Brayshaw straight through his hands. Allows in Chandler. Melbourne back with it. Gets it off to Steele, who gives it to Fitzgerald. Kicks to a contest on the wing. No marker. Comes down in front. Johnson's there. Stripped. Caught. Langford's got him.
3: Too slow.
0: Holding the ball.
3: Yeah, plenty of time, Johnson, to make a decision there. He had options left and right. Terrific tackle, Harvey Langford.
0: He's been a little bit indecisive today. Matty Johnson. Melbourne by three. Still time of plenty for the Dockers if they're good enough.
3: Get this down the line. Stay skinny here.
0: 27 minutes into the fourth.
2: Harvey Langford with the contest kick. Brennan Cox punches it away. Melbourne by three, close to the boundary line. Brayshaw waits for the tackle, grabs it. Handball away to Clark. Can't pass for it. To Sarong. Kept it alive. Kick finds Johnson. Right on the wing.
1: Big play.
2: Hits corridor. Finds Young. Daring kicks good. Young for Freo can put them inside 50. High up and under. Tracy leaping at it. In the end, forced to spoil. Brings it to ground. Melbourne win it. Back pocket through Jaff. And Jaff can kick hurriedly up to the wing. Sharp the target, but he's outnumbered. Sharp's got two to beat. He's tackled without it. Yeah. He's tackled without it. Warner dragged him down. Sharp gets the footy on the southern wing. 28 minutes gone. Melbourne by three.
0: And time becoming a problem for the Dockers. Sharp moves it on to Bowie.
3: Over to Langford, yeah.
0: He'll just chip it over the top to Langdon. He marks 55 out, and they can see a little bit of sand slip through the hourglass.
3: Yeah, minute 30 remaining, Betty.
0: He'll set it up towards full forward, marking contest. Oh, Jackson nearly marks it. Gorn takes him. It comes to Johnson. Clears for the Dockers up to the wing. Big contest. Lever and also Switkowski trying to help out Paddy Voss, but Lever goes and wins it for Melbourne.
2: Lever puts it back inside 50 for the D's. Fritsch flies. No.

0: mark, and in the end, it's punched close to the boundary line. It doesn't go out. Fritchard half forward. Hand pass back inside 50. Sharp's got it. Tackled by Frederick. Ball up.
1: All right. The one-minute drill. Yeah. Melbourne have got it where they want it. What can the Dockers do? Who's got some run in their legs?
2: They need two restarts here, Melbourne.
1: Yeah, Petty goes behind the ball.
0: Gorn wins a hit out straight to Frederick. Though the Dockers. Kick can't clear. 50, it's smothered. Ricochets to Sarong. Langdon locks him up. And another stoppage. 45 out from Melbourne's goal. Up against the boundary line, it is Melbourne by 3 points.
1: Well, Brennan Cox has gone forward. Free kick. Here they go out the other side. So Sarong will switch it to Clark. He drops the mark. And that sets them back. He has to go and retrieve it. Now he bites off the kick for Johnson. He drops the mark. They are fumbling it at the worst possible moment. The Dockers picked up by Van Rooyen. Off to Sparrow. Pokes it to the pocket. Out of bounds. No.
2: That was out the full. Oh, no. I didn't think it was.
1: Was it?
2: That.
1: It was close.
2: I didn't think it was.
1: Fritch has taken it in the pocket.
0: He'll be able to run the clock down. They had their chance, the Dockers. Yeah. They didn't want it.
2: Johnson.
1: The Demons shore up their spot in the top six. And if the Dockers get back here, there'll be some Demons to deal with. As Bailey Fritch puts a little cherry on top. Melbourne win by 4 points. And the Dockers suffer just their third defeat of the season, and they'll have to win here on grand final day if they're good enough. 17-11, 113 by 17-7, 109.

It's a contender for Game of the Year. Melbourne win by 4 points, 9 lead changes, 6 in the first half, 3 in the second half. Fremantle led by 15 points, 11 minutes into the fourth. The D's came storming back. They kicked 4 of the last 5 goals of the game to win by 4 points, as I said. 17-11, 1-13, play 17-7, 109. The Dockers haven't yet won the minor premiership. If Sydney win out and Fremantle lose out, and percentage swings, Sydney can still finish top. But Melbourne, they're the story. They're in the six, and it's solidified.

0: Scores level at quarter time. Fremantle by 3 at half time. Fremantle by 8 at three quarter time. And Melbourne in the finish, kicking 4 of the last 5 goals to win by 4 points. Had the same thought. It was the game of the round coming into the day. And it's one of the games of the season coming out of the day. A 4-point victory for Melbourne, a match with 9 lead changes. The goal kickers, 3 for Laurie, 3 for Sharp, 3 for Petty, and then 2 each for Fritch, for Sparrow, and for Cozzy Pickett, and then singles for Bowie and for Chandler. Meanwhile, for Fremantle, Amos kicked 5. He went past 50 in the season. Likewise, Josh Tracy, who ended up with 2. Paddy Voss kicked 4. So you look at that as a combination, 11 between them. 2 for Dudley, 1 for Bolton, 1 for O'Driscoll, and 1 for Switkowski. A tremendous game of footy. 9 league changes, Melbourne by 4 points. Their top 6, top 4 ambition still alive. And for the Dockers, their minor premiership celebration will have to wait. Saturday footy on ABC Sport. It's just beginning. Sydney, Port Adelaide coming up next for those of you in SA. For everybody else, you will be getting the Geelong and Essendon game. If you're in the ACT, you've got NRL action coming up, as is customary. Storm and Sea Eagles, your next stop. How about it, Luke Ball, Adam Damascus? What a day for the Deeds.
1: What a treat. Saturday arvo at the G, Corby. What a terrific game of footy. A few of the callers summed it up to a finals-like atmosphere. And as we said, Melbourne supporters came along in good numbers today, seeing how their team

0: who's taken all before them really this year would stack up here at the home ground they play so well at against the top team of the competition. And right from early on, they showed that they were up for the fight. And, I mean, in the end, they have 10 more scoring shots and they really are deserved winners. It was a game of momentum, wasn't it? They strung goals together at times, and then, you know, Freo just looked like they had the answers all the way through. But when you look down at the numbers, the Dockers just had too many players well below their best. And probably that's the difference in the game with Cozzy Pickett, who I think is probably clearly best on ground, and then other players stepping up and taking their moments. But the damage was done, you know, from halfway through that first quarter. Melbourne really dominated around the contest. So plus 23, or was it 25, contested footy. They're really, really good numbers against, you know, the top team in the competition. And, you know, as an audition rammer for finals footy, we know that's what how you have to play, how you have to win it. And, you know, Melbourne supporters, they got the crowd involved, didn't they, at times? And as I said, I think they thoroughly deserve their win today.
1: Well, if Fremantle were coming here as a full dress rehearsal for a final, they've failed it, because I don't think you can lose contested football at a plus 25 or 28 margin or whatever it was and expect to win finals football. Simply, Melbourne were at the contest for longer in this game. Now, yep, okay, the lead seesawed throughout the game, but the tough moments, Melbourne were able to win. Now, I thought the critical moment where right in front of us on the wing, Johnson was out.
0: Yep.
1: Could have given the handball. Langford lunges, dies to tackle. Johnson again, well, I'm sorry to use him twice as an example, drops an easy mark when they had a chance to have one more shot at taking the ball forward. So, you know, little things throughout the day, I think Justin Lemieux will look at and go, okay, we need to clean up that. Sarong, 21 possessions. Brayshaw, 20. Probably their lowest number.
0: An ordinary day, Brayshaw.
1: Just
0: unusual, wasn't he? He was fumbly.
1: Aiden Young, 19, looked injured. Didn't look like he could really get up to full speed. Murphy Reed. Tolstrop did a really good job on him a lot of the day. I thought his impact was absolutely minimal. Bolton. Pickett certainly had the better of that matchup, particularly when they were in the middle of the ground. You know, Paddy Voss, he kicks his four, looks good. Jai Amos kicks five. You know, you're not getting much out of Frederick. You need his run and carry, those guys. Then you flip it over. You know, Melbourne, incredible. Pickett, 27 possessions, 13 score involvements, 2 goals. Jake Bowie's had a big game. Sparrow's had a big game. Tolstrop, I mentioned, with Murphy Reed. So, you know, terrific performances by the D's, Corp.
2: What a result. Melbourne by 4 points over Fremantle, coming from behind. For our audience in South Australia, you're off to the Sydney Swans and Port Adelaide as round 22 Saturday footy rolls on. And for everybody else, we'll carry on here at the G and picking this apart. What a win today for Melbourne. So kick 4 of the last 5 goals after being 15 down in the final term to win it by 4.
1: And just to continue on that, so Fremantle plus 27 in uncontested possessions, plus 11 in clearance. You know, so numbers favouring them, but Melbourne 56 inside 50s to 51, took their opportunity. And you look at Melbourne's goal kickers in this game, you didn't get much out of Jefferson at all. You didn't get much out of Van Rooyen at all, but you get three out of Sharp, 3 out of Laurie. You get 2 goals, 5 out of Bailey Fritch. Petty comes good later in the game. You get a couple out of Sparrow. You get a couple out of Pickett. So, you know, it was winning by committee almost.
2: Yep.
1: They had more contributors, I thought, today to D's.
0: That's right. That's ultimately it at the end of the day. Too much left to too few, and too many players just nowhere near their best today from Fremantle's point of view. You know, in and out of the game for a lot of them. Bolton and Reed and Young, as you mentioned, Sarong, Clark and Johnson, but more even contribution from Melbourne across the board. Not just with possession, but just with moments and efforts and, you know, winning key 50-50s or just getting your hand in and spoiling. So, great contest. I don't think... certainly, obviously, not panic stations for the Dockers. You know, they get the experience here in front of a pretty hostile crowd at times. So they'll go and lick their wounds and head back home. But yeah, all credit and all plaudits to the winners today, the Demons, who keep their
3: top four hopes alive.
2: It's a great call out, Bally. They absolutely do. So on the live ladder as it currently stands, they find themselves in
3: fifth
2: position on the ladder, but importantly, they get to 14 wins. It means they're one of the clubs, if they win out, with games to come against Port Adelaide and the Western Bulldogs, the Demons can be a 16-win team.
3: Yeah.
2: Geelong can't get to 16 wins, so that's worth keeping in mind. So it's a blow for the Cats, who come up next against Essendon. The Cats have that soft run home, but if Melbourne win their last two games, Geelong can't get them. So it keeps them in a battle with Adelaide and the Brisbane Lions to try and claim that last spot, and Hawthorn still with a little bit to do yet. They got the half game, the Hawks, that they obviously lost last night, 2-2, which it means that they should be safe. Hawthorn for their top four finish. It means Melbourne's in the race along with the Lions and the Crows for a top four finish. All right.
3: Won't hurt the Dockers. It won't hurt them.
1: Well,
3: there's plenty to work on still.
1: I think Ben's,
3: loss won't hurt.
1: I think Ben's call right at the end there. If they come back to the MCG in September, there could be a couple of little demons. Yeah. So, you know, Ben's right. You've got to win here. To win a premiership, you must win at the MCG.
3: Yeah.
2: Well, it was starting to get to the point where, I mean, you looked at Fremantle and you thought, if they got any vulnerabilities whatsoever? See if we can pick some of this up. The D's from...
3: I'll sing it loud.
2: I might pump it through the big screen so I'll be able to bring it to you here at the G. The Demons by 4 points. We'll come back to that and what it means for the Dockers on the other side of this. A four-point win for Melbourne. For most of you, off to Caninya Park next.

0: A pretty happy bunch down there. We will hopefully bring you some reaction from the Melbourne Rooms coming up shortly, but the D's coming from behind, 15 down in that final term, kicking four of the last five goals to win. You looked at Fremantle as an 18-2 team. They won today. They win today. They got a 19-2. So they dropped that game, but you can imagine the conversation had the result gone the other way today. We would have been thinking this team...
1: Yeah.
0: There's no vulnerabilities, that they haven't lost all year at home, and they can win at the G, and so it would keep that question at bay. You can't say that now, and unfortunately for Fremantle, they don't get to answer the MCG question again until grand final.
1: Well, the vulnerability to me for Fremantle is if their stars through the midfield are down, and that's where they were down today. Now, we mentioned Sarong, Brayshaw, Young, Reed, you know, those guys, if they can be kept under control, you're not going to stop them. You're never going to completely stop them, but if you can keep them under control and you can win the contested footy stat, it'll go a long way to beating Fremantle.
2: I agree, because the depth's not there. Nah. Like the B team,
1: who's
2: if you want to call it.
1: So
2: you think about, you think about Brisbane. They run deep through the middle, don't they? Hawks are starting to build a bit. If you can control Sarong, Brayshaw, and Young, who's still got to get his body under control... Bolton had his moments in there. Reed did as well.
1: Well, the next lot is Erasmus and Johnson.
2: Yeah, and they're not established players yet. Really hard workers.
1: Enough.
2: That's right. So you're right. That's potentially where they have shown a bit of a vulnerability. And we also mentioned, in their defence, those sort of smaller, even mid-sized forwards. I mean, Fritsch could have had a big day today. He was the one that we highlighted. He kicks two goals, five, has
1: nine. You called that to start.
2: Has nine score involvements. Sharp, smaller player. Bailey Laurie, smaller player. I just thought... Warner looked a bit fumbly today at times, and the other backs as well. So, as I said, I don't think it hurts them long term, a loss. They have to go back now and say, okay, we've got plenty to work on still.
0: Crows to come for Fremantle next week, so we'll see how they go there in that Friday night showdown. Let's go celebrate with the winners, though. Melbourne by 4 points to Ray Chamberlain in the Rooms. Razor.
3: Thanks very much, Corb. We're down here with one of the real men of the moment, Harrison Petty. Harrison, congratulations today on the victory, 14th for the season against a side with genuine aspirations, real formidable opponent. What are your initial thoughts, mate?
4: Oh, it's an unbelievable win by the boys. We knew it was going to be a tough fought match. So they've been the best team all year. So, but I suppose we got touched up in round two and it was good to get one back. But we knew if we played our way, anything could happen. So, just proud of the boys.
3: From the outside looking in, it was a really entertaining game to watch. Hangers, big marks, a little bit of push and shove, 100 points aside, two-hour battle. They headed you up. You fought back. MCG. It kind of sounds to me like that's what's on the order if you want to win the whole thing in September. Give us your thoughts. Have you got any aspirations or sights on September now that you've locked away win number 14?
4: Oh, definitely. We knew if we played our brand of footy, we could beat anyone. So we haven't got too far to September yet. We've still got two more games to get through and hopefully we can get a few more wins than that. But today's match was going to be huge. So just happy we came away with the chocolates and it was good.
3: Last question from me before I throw upstairs. I've watched you guys play against Brisbane, against Hawthorn, against Geelong, again here today against Fremantle. All sides that would walk around their local community with their chest out thinking they're going to get the thing done. And they've headed you up at different times, and this side just keeps fighting back. Tell us a little bit about the belief that's within the group.
4: Yeah, you have to have belief to play AFL footy, I reckon. I suppose if we knew we've trained all pre-season, we've played all year, if we play our brand of footy, we can beat anyone. And that's the belief Kingy's driving within us. We play a brutal game of footy. We try and play with a bit of flair, a bit of a fast. I suppose last previous years we haven't done that, and this year it's changed a bit. And as forwards, we're really reaping the percussions of that sort of thing. So, it's exciting, Brand, and we hope we can pop out the MCG on a Saturday arvo again, and it'd be great.
3: Gents.
5: Harry, where did you come up with the head rub celebration, and when did you decide to do it?
4: It was just in the moment. It was just a little cheeky dig. No hard feelings or anything like that. But it was all fun and games in the end.
1: Harry, what were your emotions when you gave away that 50-metre penalty?
4: Oh, I was disappointed in myself.
1: But what do you say to yourself in that moment? So the ball comes down next time. You then take a contested mark in the goal square. Some guys go into their shell in those moments. Others want to embrace the moment.
4: Yeah, I sort of had to get one back, I guess. It was a stupid free kick by me, but I was glad I was able to get one back and take a few marks late in the game. It was good.
5: Harry, I mean this respectfully, but it did look like you played a little bit angry today. You said no hard feelings, but it looked like there was something in the game for you to get one back over Freo and Paddy Voss.
4: Oh, I feel like I play on the edge a bit in games. I feel like that brings me into the game. It works for some, it doesn't work for others, but I feel like that's when I'm on edge, I'm at my best. So if I can bring that, it might spark someone else to sort of play their best way too, if I'm doing all that. So I've always got a bit of a cheeky side and a bit of brutality about me, but I feel like I play my best when I'm doing that.
0: Harry, it's Corbin Middlemass here. Feels like you've been playing with house money for much of the year. I mean, people had low expectations of the Demons year one under a new coach, obviously, and Stephen King, you were there and part of the premiership success, of course, in 2021. Are you even surprised that this is, you know, a 14-win team after round 22 and with 2 weeks to go in the home and away season? You're well and truly in the top four mix.
4: Yeah, I think we're a little bit surprised earlier in the year, but I feel like now we know what we can do. We know we can beat the good teams. I feel like, as I said before, if we bring our brand of footy, anything can happen and we can beat any team on the day.
0: Can you win it?
4: I think we can. Feel like you've got to have the belief to do it. So I seriously think we can. If we bring the brand, it can happen.
0: Harry, congratulations. Phenomenal day. Just a great game. One of the games of the season, and the D's on the right side of it, pulling it out the fire with four of the last five goals. Appreciate your time and well done on the year so far.
4: Too easy. Thanks, lads.
0: Harrison Petty with Ray Chamberlain down there in the D's rooms.
6: Too high scoring for Mick today. Cool. I agree. One of the games of the season. But
0: Number 13 this year, by the way.
6: Games, two games over 100.
0: Both teams scoring 100 points. Happened five times all of last season.
6: That's great. They had everything today, though. High marks. Physical contest, wasn't
1: big
6: it? Pressure was up. Yeah, that's
1: Langford.
6: Right. He was good, Langford. Yeah, it was a beauty.
5: You couldn't come to the footy today and leave and think, I didn't get anything.
6: Happy.
5: That I
6: very
5: loved
6: happy.
5: To have seen.
1: You're happy to pay for a ticket today.
0: Yep.
1: To watch that game.
5: Even
0: great
5: your
0: goals.
1: Even me. hang on.
6: No roof. Saturday afternoon. No roof.
1: Amazing, isn't it? The atmosphere when there's just a clear sky out there. And
0: Harvey Langford took a Mark of the Year contender. It's fair to say Cozzy Pickett will be on the Goal of the Week contention for his trapping the footy and then jumping, bouncing back.
1: Oh, Harry Sharp's goal.
0: Harry Sharp.
1: That was terrific late.
0: It was a fun game of footy. Just come back to the Dockers before we do the votes and get out of here. We're on air for another 8 minutes or so after what was a sensational game of footy here at the MCG. Melbourne 113 defeating the Dockers 109, so a 4-point victory margin for the D's. So Fremantle, they're going to get every advantage from here. That you'd think they'll still finish on top of the ladder. Yep. The remaining two games for the Dockers, they play Adelaide
6: and Carlton. They're back here at Marvel, but they've got to come back to Melbourne.
0: Yep, which they're not in the wildcard mix, so they're not one of the teams of concern about, you know, how many bodies they take and who they rest and all the rest of it.
1: Yeah,
0: they will get a rest anyway on wildcard weekend and then get set for a qualifying final.
1: My belief is they've played so well throughout the year. We saw this with Collingwood last year. They played so well early, nearly right up until around 14, 15, I reckon they were.
0: Yep.
1: And then they just tailed away a little bit.
0: Freo have been better later.
1: I know, but I'm just saying they don't want to tail away these last two games either. Mm. So you want to go into a final series supremely confident of what you're doing.
6: So they're pretty settled, and we know how healthy they are. So the decisions they've got to make, is it Cox over Darcy, I think, and that's probably what they've got the next two weeks to decide. Pierce is the other one, so we didn't talk about that at all today. So he goes out of the team. Cox comes up here. But you think about late in the game, Alex Pierce's impact on the team. I don't think Harrison Petty takes that mark in the goal square, for instance, if Alex Pierce is down there. So he's been significant in terms of his both his ability to defend, but also his leadership behind the footy. So we didn't mention that today, but that's something that they'll obviously benefit from coming back into the team.
1: And I know Ray explained it with Mason Cox on the mark when Max Gorn was kicking for goal. But Mason Cox, as a ruckman, the coach is telling you, you've got to be in the goal square. You're our biggest player on the ground. You're 220 centimetres or however tall he is.
0: Mm.
1: He should be able to, if Max is having a shot at goal and he's signalled that, if someone else wants to come and take that mark, they can come and take it. Mason Cox can just go backwards. I'm a firm believer in the umpire should not be making a decision who stands on the mark.
0: So you're saying as long as someone replaces... What if Mason just goes before the guy comes and replaces him?
6: No, that would be 50, I think Rammer's saying.
1: No, but if the umpire has not said, Mason, you must hold, he can go.
0: But I think he clearly did say, Mason, you hold. He was the only guy on the...
1: Yeah, but that's what I'm getting at. So then Max has taken 30 seconds or whatever he's taken to set up for a shot at goal. If Fremantle want to replace Mason Cox on the mark, they should be able to replace Mason Cox on the mark.
0: So you're saying if Fremantle want to say, hey, come and you stand where Mason's standing? Yep. But yeah. Mason can't just make the decision himself and leave.
1: But this is what I'm getting at. Why not?
0: Because we...
1: I get the rule and I love the stand rule.
0: Yep.
1: I get it, right? But the umpire shouldn't be having the influence and the decision on who stands the mark.
0: So the reason why that exists is because otherwise everybody runs away and no one stands. And so it's if you're in the vicinity, you're the guy that must...
6: I feel like, and he wasn't quite inside 50, but I feel like the rule should soften inside your defensive 50.
0: Mm. You're making this so hard for the
6: umpire. No, I'm not. When people are having a shot for goal, you should be able to do whatever you want, to the rule on the mark.
0: But the reason we've got the radius and the vicinity is to try and make it easier for the umpire to say, right, you're in the zone, you're the guy that stands.
6: No problem. I think inside your defensive 50, the stand rule shouldn't apply.
1: But Max Gorn was having a shot at goal.
6: Yeah, that's what I mean.
1: That's what we're saying.
0: Well,
1: so why can't...
0: Yeah.
1: Why, it's not having any impact. If you want to replace Mason Cox on the mark, replace him.
6: Different to halfback flank.
1: That's right.
0: Anyway. I'm happy to coach on that.
6: Yeah.
0: But I'm saying if Mason leaves before the other guy arrives,
6: that's
0: fair.
6: I agree. Yeah, that's fine.
1: Umpire, I'm changing. Yep. You okay with that? He's having a shot at goal.
0: Yep, I'm out.
1: So you can stand 70 metres out as an offensive player and go, I'm shooting for goal, then kick it to the pocket.
0: I'm happy with that.
1: So you're wasting 30 seconds.
0: 0437-774-774, the SMS number. 113 beats 109. Melbourne by 4 points, kicking 4 of the last 5 goals in the game, coming from 15 points behind midway through that final term. What a victory for the Demons. Their top 4 aspirations alive. Meanwhile, for Fremantle, they led by 18 points on 2 separate occasions in the first half. They led by 15 halfway through the final term and couldn't get it done. They're unlikely to play at the G again until grand final day. There is a chance if things go wrong in the final series, they could be back here earlier than that on prelim night. But at this stage, it looks as if the next time we'll see Fremantle here will be the biggest day of them all. Tim in Ardros off the SMS. Hi, gang. Agree. Great game. Great call. Just a shout out to Ben Cameron's shout out to BC's relative, Joey, who has just won the under-13s grand final. Go Riverview.
6: I knew Joey.
0: Is that your relative?
6: Yeah, it is.
0: BC?
6: Yeah, it is.
0: Okay. What on Joey? Long-time listener, first-time texter. What a ripping call, boys. Cracking game.

0: Name it a fantastic call from you all. Also loving Rammer, keeping Ben humble throughout.
1: Yeah.
0: From Carl and Brunswick.
1: It's hard work, but...
2: Oh, yeah. Come on. No, that's fair.
0: From Jenny and Craig. What a call from Sri Lanka listening all match.
1: Oh, Sri Lanka. How good.
0: Beansy from Broadford in Victoria. Fabulous call, gentlemen. Fabulous game. Will Freo actually take away what they need to do in September from today's hit-out? A four-point victory for Melbourne.
1: Need more from their mids, don't they? That's the takeout. I mean, when you look at it, they get 5 goals out of Amos, 4 out of Voss. Tracy was really good. 2 goals, 2, 9 score involvements. Just didn't get anyone really pop from the midfield. It's interesting. They won clearance, but no one really... You know, took charge of the game, and then probably at the other end, Cozzy Pickett and Tom Sparrow were the two best midfielders on the ground.
2: If they lose contested ball like they lost today, they can't win a grand final.
0: You've been on Freo right from the jump. I feel like today you're a bit shaken.
2: I was.
0: Yeah.
2: I was, because I expected a lot more out of their midfield, and so did Bawley.
0: Yeah.
2: But I thought today, when that ball was there to be won, there was just times where they were simply... outclassed in the contested possession area.
0: So they're going to get 2 home finals.
1: They'll rest up, recharge. It's hard to stay up.
0: They're going to finish on top of the table.
2: I'm on them still.
0: They haven't lost all year in Perth, and they're going to get the player qualifying final. They win that, they'll host a prelim.
1: Fresh.
2: Get your captain back behind the football, organise the troops.
0: I feel like they're a short price favourite to make the grand final. I think they're a 50-50 shot on grand final day.
2: Yeah, I think that's fair.
0: So it feels like they're going to be here. The question is, if it's a one-on-one game against...
2: That's what worries me. If it's a ball movement game, they won't be beaten.
0: And if, grand final day on the G, foreign ground, they've only played at twice this year. And whether they play Hawthorn,
1: they don't want to play Brisbane. They don't want to play Brisbane.
0: Geelong, whoever they end up getting on grand final day, you think unless it's probably... They would love to see Sydney, I think, come out the other side of the bracket.
1: Yep.
0: But apart from that, it's going to be it's going to be decided on the last Saturday in September. We've got a hot minute before we're out. Bawley's got the votes in the ABC.
1: One vote, Tom Sparrow. What a year he's having. 24 possessions, 2 goals. I'm going to give 2 to Luke Jackson. It was a sensational battle, wasn't it? And I think he just shaded Gorn in the end. He was the highest ranked player on the ground.
2: It was their best.
1: 16 contested possessions, 8 clearances, 7 tackles and 9 score involvements. Probably locks in, Ben. I think he possibly does lock in that ruck role.
3: That's what Rammer thought, that the winner today would get that position.
1: Just the winner today. 3 votes to Cozzy Pickett. And on Brownlow night, I mean, I think we probably think the award would have been settled by this point of the season. But he's going to give it a shake, Cozzy. So he's going to get another 3. 27 possessions, 13 score involvements, 2 goals. What a season he's having.
0: 3 for Pickett, 2 for Jackson, 1 for Sparrow. The votes in the ABC Football of the Year. Hey, what a day.
1: Great call.
0: What a day.
1: You two are off, aren't you?
0: Awesome.
2: Yes.
1: Next week?
0: We are.
2: We don't see you for a fortnight.
3: A bowl.
2: Next time when the real stuff starts.
0: We'll leave you to it. Thanks to Damien Peck on the socials, to Stuart Birchmore for all of his work as our tech, and Craig Davis back at base. On behalf of the Saturday afternoon team, Ray, Bawley, Rammer, Ben and myself, we're out. The Demons by 4 points.
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8: The Million Dollar Man for the Gold Coast Suns. 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
10: You take a seat because it don't get better than this.
11: Kidinya Park has been in the spotlight since Thursday for its waiver to a current player
6: aimed at absolving it of any legal responsibility from future brain trauma. That player, Jake Colajasny, revealed himself last night as the person in question, and the 2022 Premiership defender is an emergency for today's match against Essendon. There are no late changes, though, for this match between Essendon and Geelong at Cardinia Park. It is the 7th-placed Cats coming up against the 18th-placed Bombers, and Essendon hasn't defeated Geelong in their past 9 encounters. They've had an awful record against the Cats across the past 20 years as well. Dean Solomon said he won't apply for the top job full-time at the Bombers, and Essendon and Richmond continue to remain in a battle for the wooden spoon. My name's Lauren Borden here at Cardinia Park this afternoon. The locals are saying there's a little bit of rain about. There are grey skies as Essendon run through the banner and make their way onto Cardinia Park. Geelong to follow in a few moments' time. We're about 13 minutes away from the opening ball up of this match in Geelong today. I'll be calling alongside Andrew Mays. Hello to you, Maisie, driving along down the highway this afternoon.
11: I was, yeah, no, it was lovely, actually. The weather's turned a little bit sour on the way down here, but still no rain as of yet, which is good. But I don't think I've ever come into a game with, I mean, this reminds me of the days of the Essendon saga, like the amount of focus on a club away from football. Yep. And that's the other team, Essendon, have got a coach potentially being appointed in less than a week. Yep. So, and they're not the story. So it's been, quite a remarkable build-up to this one this afternoon. Hopefully, Essendon can turn up and give us something to call that will be nice and interesting this afternoon.
6: No, it is a great point. So Dean Solomon said he's out of the coaching ranks. They've done their final interviews, Essendon, across the last week or so, and you're right, it's been all about Geelong today. Tim Morgan will be on the boundary for us this afternoon, and the AFL coaching legend, Premiership player Mick Malthouse is alongside me. Hello to you, Mick.
12: Go, Lauren and Andrew and all our listeners. It's I feel almost drained.
6: Yep.
12: Outside of what's happened, let's get away from the non-football stuff. The last game.
11: Oh.
12: How MCG. It's interesting, for those that don't know how this all works in here, we've got our studios, we go outside and there's a sink with, you get some hot water and you might be able to get yourself a cup of tea. That's about all we get down in Geelong these days. And, but there was a TV down there. There's a few watching it, Maisie. We're all... Yep.
11: I didn't move for, I reckon, the last 35 minutes. I sat down with them a cup of tea, and I reckon I could have made 3. It was magnificent. And what a game of footy.
12: And we were both saying that was out.
11: Yep.
12: There was 2 of those that were out that weren't paid out, so it was 1 of each. Then was that a free kick? And how's that a freak goal?
11: Yeah.
12: And what does... I mean, I know we're talking about Geelong and Fremantle. I've got to be... Oh, sorry, Geelong and Essendon. But I've got to say, and the first thing I said to Maisie was... This is devastating for Fremantle. A visit to the MCG, that's where they want to win their premiership. Big score against them, big score. They didn't play bad football, but they were beaten by probably the most improved side of the year. The coach of the year, in my book, no question the coach of the year. 6 wins last year, already got, 12 or 14, I think, so far this year. And big bearings on the way the ladder... Not is structured, but how now do we all of a sudden we raise Brisbane to favourite, even though they're not even in the top 4, and we say it's all before Fremantle if they want to make their play, because they're not going to come back to MCG until, if they're good enough, last week. But having said that, today we watched a game. Geelong, to me, I know they've been in the news. Not the players. It's been a club thing. I always had this thing about Geelong in September. They are never out of it.
6: Yep.
12: They've got a side that is so experienced as playing in September. It doesn't matter where they're playing here. They won't play finals here. They'll play all their games at the MCG. It suits them. They know how to play it. They've got a very good back. I know they've got a couple of players out who potentially will come back in, but they've still been able to manage to win games. Essendon on the other side of the coin... It doesn't matter. They could have 10 coaches if they want. It's going to be a miracle for them to get out of the bottom 4 next year. And maybe because of Tassie coming in, it's not going to do them any favours with what players are going to go to Essendon. They're going to retain the ones they've got. And it's a hell of a job the way I'm seeing it. So I can't see them getting anywhere with... I know that this is a big statement, but if they get within 10 goals, they're going pretty well today.
6: Well, it is one of those matches that you're driving down the highway and you do start to think about margins, and that's the chatter out there is about Melbourne and Fremantle, but it's also about, oh, how big do you think the margin is going to be in this game?
12: Yeah, and you hate saying that because you want to give Essendon supporters every hope. There's some kids down there that will play their heart out. There's some that need to... we're talking about merit. What happens to him? How does he play? He's had an indifferent year. He's had some good games, had some poor games. I'd be very surprised if he's here next year at Essendon. So does that give them

0: and I think rightfully they should let him go to a club that wants him and get as much as you can in young kids come through, or at least draft picks and utilise them, because Merritt's not going to be part of their next final series, let alone the next grand final. And as far as the Cats go, I've still got question marks on a couple of players when these other blokes will come back. One is Martin. I don't know whether he's doing enough all day to keep the side. Close has been in and out of the side. We noticed that Colin Jasny is out of the side. He hasn't been included today, has he?
1: No emergency.
0: Warple's another one. They got, really went out of their way to get from Hawthorn. He's been good when they've been good. He's been horrible when they've been horrible. So, question mark on that. So, there's still a little bit to be worked on with the Cats.
1: Mick, I do want to ask you about Jake Colajasny and the waiver. You were part of AFL Saturday today with Corbin Middlemass and Luke Ball, and you were able to go into depth in that today. You can find that on the ABC Listen app under ABC AFL Daily. You can catch up on everything there, and you unpacked it with the head of the AFL, Andrew Dillon. We'll just have a listen to what he had to say about the waiver, and then we'll have just a quick discussion about it. Obviously, you did cover it really well. We've only got a few minutes before the opening bounce here, but we'll listen to what AFL boss Andrew Dillon had to say a little earlier on today on AFL Saturday.
2: The statements from Craig, who's current AFL president, but from his time back at Geelong, also the current Geelong president, and the CEO, who's taken responsibility as the CEO, I don't think it was a deliberate attempt to circumvent anything. But we're waiting to hear back from Geelong on that.
3: Yeah. What do you think the intention of it was? Why would they have a waiver in a contract?
2: Oh, look, again, that's, I can't talk for them. I think what they were trying to do was make sure that Jake understood the risks, and I think that's entirely, and that would happen at a footy club, not just in relation to concussions, but in relation to a lot of stuff that happens when you're dealing with doctors and medical experts, making sure that you understand whatever it is that's happening, and that happens in sort of everyday life when you're going into hospitals and the like. So I think it started with that, and then I think it said there was an overreach and it shouldn't have been there, and the clubs acknowledged that.
3: But you didn't know at the time that this was in place?
2: No, the AFL and people within the AFL legal and insurance and risk team, on the back of the concussion panel, which is convened by the AFL, so this is back in 2023 or 4, spoke to Geelong about, on the back of the panel with the player wanting to come back and play, about making sure that there was an understanding in relation to the risk and making sure that there was an understanding in relation to the consent.
3: But you didn't know that was in a waiver form?
2: Didn't know that it was necessarily in a written form, or that there would have this other provision in it.
1: So that's Andrew Dillon and Corbin Middlemass speaking a little earlier on today down at the MCG. Mick Malthouse, you were part of that discussion. You asked a really good question when you said, would you have wanted your son or your daughter to have signed that waiver? And Andrew Dillon probably couldn't give you a real straight answer to that. Where do you think this situation is sitting now after it's been going on for Thursday? Since Thursday in the public, but something that's been worked on by Jay Clark, who broke the story since the very start of the week.
0: Well, clearly something Geelong have now been asked to comment.
1: Yep.
0: So I think what we need to do now is to see what comes out of that, how Geelong are going to approach it. How they're going to explain it away, I think it's the most important thing here, is that why have it if they believe that it wasn't going to be binding anyway? And correct me if I'm wrong, but I'm sure his brother was...
1: He retired early.
0: He retired early.
1: Yep.
0: Were they spooked because of all this? And,
1: yep.
0: And there's no doubt in my mind, hanging over the head of every football club in Australia, regardless of rugby, union, football, maybe even soccer to a degree, they're all in a position where they are fearful now of what is in front, court-wise, players putting their hand up, the amount of money that could be involved, the what inference will have on the ground, is there going to be a judgment made by someone who in the industry is going to say, well, you no longer can have certain things, you've got to wear helmets, you can't have bumping, you can't have this, you can't. So we may well see out of all this at the end of it, and I don't necessarily from this little incident here, but overall we may find that the game has to change, has to come into a understanding. And let's face it, Luke Beveridge was spot on. When you're a young player, you're playing, you'd sign your life away to play football. But I think now we're getting parents, more, and others that have got more advice.

0: maybe even wives, and I'm talking about men playing football here, the wives saying, well, look, I'm not sure I want to be nursing you when you're in your 40s or 50s. Yep. And we're seeing that at the moment. We are definitely seeing that. Make no mistake about it. I spoke to a player just recently, in Paul Seedsman, and he's in real trouble. And he's a beautiful young man who set out to play for Collingwood, ended up playing in Adelaide, and then couldn't play at Adelaide. But he's fortunate. He's got a good family around him. But not everyone's going to have that. And even then, it's the ramifications of those people. So who takes responsibility? Is it an AFL thing? Is it a football thing in general? Is it the individual? Is it the football club? No one's really established that. And these are the things that unfortunately we're going to be finding out probably in the next 12 months or so.
1: Because there's a lot of legal reasons that come into this. Was this waiver even legally bound, given that it comes outside of the player, the standard playing contract, where there's occupational health and safety and a safe workplace that every club has to provide?
0: Lauren, you know as well as I do, and in the last 10 or 15 years, we've had players sign things that they shouldn't have signed.
1: Yep.
0: It's led to a horrible result spot for clubs and players. I cannot in my own mind think why a club of Geelong would remotely even think that it was a good idea. And those that were in charge and those that have seen this, and we know it's from the board down, this is not an isolated thing like, say, we say at Adelaide over the salary cap deals, which I don't think the board were a part of. This is from head to toe. What made them think it was a good idea?
1: Yeah.
0: And what made them think that these things could be, maybe down in Catville, maybe the little town away from Melbourne, that you think a lot of things can be hidden away and not necessarily make it up the highway. Well, you know, this has.
1: Yep.
0: And I think now if the league dig deeper, which I don't think they will, but there's going to be a lot of journos that will dig deeper and start to find other things that, not necessarily for Geelong, but maybe the whole organisation, that there's things out there that we don't want. They don't want out. Yep. We do, and we're going to ask the same question. Why would you do it?
1: Yep. We'll find out. This will keep unfolding. We are about a minute away from the opening ball up of this match here, Geelong and Essendon at Cadinia Park. I'm sure the Cats will be very happy to finally be able to take the field. Lauren Borden and Andrew Mays calling the action. Mick Malthouse, your ABC sport expert, down in what I think is a little bit of drizzle coming down at Cadinia Park, is Tim Morgan. Welcome to you, Tim.
2: A little bit is maybe the optimistic one. Look at it. It is certainly starting to fall down here. It's going to be slippery conditions for the start of this one. The Bombers have won the toss. They'll kick to the right of your dial, so towards the player's stand. Around 30,000 expected in the house, and it's sitting at around 15 degrees. You're not wrong. I reckon Geelong's going to be pretty happy to get on with the footy. So much for both these teams, and the build-up has been about things off the field. I reckon Dean Solomon and Chris Scott between them faced about two questions on this game heading into it. So it's going to be exciting to finally see the ball bounce, and these two teams can put an interesting week behind them.
1: Thanks, Tim. Appreciate your contribution. Geelong have won the past. Have won 21 of the past 24 between these two sides. They're at it again, Geelong and Essendon on ABC Sport. Here's Andrew Mays.
3: To Coning, to Smith, to Stewart, who was an interesting starter in the midfield. Smith will get it back and kick inside 50 for the Cats for the first time this afternoon. Off a couple of hands. Now Polkinghorne in there. He's tackled immediately. And we'll have a ball up just inside attacking 50. So Tom Stewart started in the centre bounce. He's already assumed his normal position about a kick behind play, directing traffic down below. Artemis with a quick kick for Essendon. Kakko thought he might have marked it. Umpire said, nope, play on. So he turns around, kicks as far as he can. O'Sullivan up. Don't worry about the wet conditions. Connor just stuck out that right paw and it stuck. Lovely intercept mark, and he'll switch player cross half back to Jack Henry.
1: Retro round as well for Geelong. So they've got the collared Guernsey out there today and the blue shirts, a little bit more navy blue on their jumper than you normally see for the Cats.
3: Love the collar on most jerseys, actually.
1: Yeah.
3: Looks great.
1: It's a good look, isn't it? Mick, you would have played with the collar. Yes. Yeah?
0: I played with collar, lace up. Richmond, I had the lace up. It was fantastic.
1: Oh, wow.
0: And heavy. Oh, my God. When it got wet, the water stayed in it. But I tell you what you couldn't do, get caught when you had the... They had to grab the body all the way around you. You couldn't grab a...
1: You couldn't really hold on to it, yeah.
0: No, you couldn't, because it was sort of like a canvas.
1: Okay.
0: Yeah, it really was. And then it was lined as well. So when any water went in there, just you went from an 80...
1: You were like a soggy football.
0: 82 kilo plate would have been an 87 kilo

0: Honestly, that's fact.
1: Definitely not like what they've got today. As it's thrown in, Blitzarves goes in after it. It's picked up by McGrath of the Bombers. Hand pass to Merritt. He gets taken high by Ollie Henry. And make sure the umpire sees it. And Zach Merritt will have a free kick in the centre of Cadinia Park.
0: I know people get sick of me saying this when I come down to Geelong, but if you don't have a five-man, if you don't have a six-man forward line, you play in the hands of Geelong because they cut you off so easily. I'll be interested to see where the Bombers stay with that six, with a six-man forward line.
1: Merritt to Redmond to Pryor, who pops it into the right forward pocket. No mark can be taken by Durham. It's punched out of bounds, and it'll be a throw-in. Players stand end of Cadinia Park. No score yet. 2 minutes played in the opening term.
0: And what happens, that sixth forward generally comes up into midfield and adds to the stoppage, but sometimes you have to sacrifice that and say, well, look, I've got to keep the ball, keep our players forward, so don't let Geelong have the fall-off player because they'll murder you if they do.
2: De Koning, won it down in front, only as far as McGrath, though. Gathers, drop the footy, play on, out to centre field, now to Merritt, who snaps to the top of the square. Big collision. Bruin roved it beautifully front and centre, looking for a way out, and that's a cheeky little kick around the corner. Lovely weighted ball for Lawson Humphreys, who takes the mark. Still inside defensive 50. He goes to the top of his defensive goal square, finds Tom Stewart. So huge switch. Merritt ran interference, but close, good enough to take the mark in the long sleeves at left half back in his customary work up and down the park.
1: He pops it back defensively, and Jack Henry's able to run onto it. It bounces a few times before it gets to him, but never in too much danger. He's able to kick out wide to O'Sullivan, who takes it and hand passes it as he's being tackled across to Myers, outer side of the ground. Just dabs it on his boot, and we'll find Blitzarves right half forward, and he can hand it off to Mullen, who puts it on his boot. We'll kick it right to the top of the goal square looking for Wiltshire, but it gets punched away by Kondogiannis of Essendon. Through the first score of today, that's a minor one. Geelong lead by that one behind. 3.5 minutes played. It's Saturday afternoon footy on ABC Sport.
0: Geelong were able to really get that loose player on the wing, which they do so well because, they outnumbered Essendon in the back half.
2: Reid with the kick-in duties, goes as far as he can at the full of the ball. Durham, just a kick around the corner is good to Caddy, who's led up, but he hardly had anything in front of him, so Merritt had to run. He received the hand pass over the top to Kakko, who had Wright running into the pocket. Didn't see him, though. Back to Merritt. His kick is half smothered. Stewart tries to get a hand in there. Well roved by Caddy. Back to Merritt. Runs inside 50. Kick centrally is good to Durham, who started it all. He goes quickly and finds, might be Pryor, who might have drifted forward. He has. Finding himself a long way up the park, starting deep in defence, and he'll line up from 30 out directly in front.
0: And that's a classical case of keeping your forwards intact, and they're able then to split the Geelong defence, and Geelong didn't have that extra player who could then manoeuvre into the spaces, and as a consequence, the Bombers found space and found double space.
2: Jackson Pryor hasn't kicked a goal this season. It's probably why you heard a little bit of the surprise in my voice. And he hits the post. 30 out directly in front. You've got to take your chances down here at Cadinia Park.
0: Do you ever?
2: One apiece after 5 minutes in the opening term.
1: He couldn't do the Ryan Lester of last night and get a rare goal, the defender going forward. Lawson Humphreys takes the kick in for Geelong, kicks it out to the outer side of the wing. Dempsey with a ferocious tackle stops the ball from going any further. Bringing down Artemis to the turf of Cadinia Park, and there'll be a ball up. Hickey stands side of Cadinia Park. Some rain falling. We started just moments before the opening ball up of this match. Atkins takes it. He's taken by 3 Bombers, and it'll be another ball up outer side of the ground. Scores a level 1 point apiece, early stages of this match at Cadinia Park. McGrath takes it, hand passes it into some space. Blitzars is there to pick it up. He hand passes it in the Smith direction, went past him, and Bailey Smith will tackle sharp to the turf. Love the ball up, still in front of the Hickey stand, but very close to the boundary line. Scores level.
2: Blitzars wins it down. Atkins fishing for it. Snapped it on his left boot. Cleared the congestion. Running out strongly, Polkinghorne. Ricocheted off a couple of pairs of shins. Polkinghorne's tackled towards the boundary. It's caught underneath his feet, almost ripped away by Sharp. Couldn't do so, so we will have another ball up. They've inched it 10 or 15 metres further forward here, the Cats. From the stoppage, trying to get onto it with Smith. It ricocheted off his boot into the middle of the ground. Caddy presenting. He started strongly. Missed his target with the hand pass, though. Day Wicks came surging through. Might have been taken without it. Umpire wave play on. Gets to half forward for the Bombers. Wright couldn't get his arms free to the last minute, and he turned it over when he did. Hand pass was intercepted there by Guthrie, who's taken in a strong tackle. Clark arrived just in time for support. There's a whistle. Umpire waves play on in the end. So it is Wiltshire who goes forward, and then Neal drops what he normally should have taken in the wet conditions and spills the mark out of bounds. Left half forward here for Geelong. One behind a piece. 7 minutes played opening term. Ball in, to take place about 60 from the Cats' goal.
1: So a little earlier on today, as we mentioned at the start, Melbourne defeated Freo by 4 points at the MCG. Geelong aiming for a top six spot. If they can win today, and their final three matches of the season are on the easier side when it comes to ladder predictions, as the kick comes inside, forward 50, opening goal of the afternoon. Ollie Dempsey running in, gathered and snapped, wearing two different coloured boots, and put the ball through to the Selwood stand end of Geelong. They break through with the opening goal. 1-1-7, Essendon the one behind. 7.5 minutes played, and we've got the opening goal of the match, Geelong ahead by 6 points.
0: Well, I can only say about Ollie Dempsey, the games I've seen him play and the ones I've watched on the telly, I reckon he would be really right up there to win their best and fairest. He's just so consistent. He's the prime winger, goal-kicking winger of the competition, and has been for the last two or three seasons. He's only a young man, but one, he can take a big grab. Two, he reads the play so well. Didn't use his left foot there, just bent the ball around right foot. He is an absolute cracking player.
2: Vicentini won it down, but straight to Blitzarves, who just gets it on the boot, but he gained good meterage. Atkins picked it up beautifully in the wet and put it on a plate there for Shannon Neal, who takes it on his chest. 40 out from goal. He's about 15 metres in from the boundary in the right forward pocket. Downstairs, Tim Morgan.
3: Yeah, James Warple just came from the field straight to the doctor, pulled the finger back in. So he was clearly dealing with a finger issue there. They're taping it up now. It doesn't look like it's going to be a concern about him playing on.
2: Thanks, Tim. So Shannon Neal is about to line up. Normally a beautiful striker of the footy. He'll kick from 48. It's a high ball. It's shaping back beautifully. And he turns to the terraces and says, what about that one? Couple in a row here for the Cats. Slower start from them down here. But now the opening two goals in the first 9 minutes. And the momentum is starting to roll with the Cats. 2-1-13 plays one behind. 9 minutes gone opening term.
0: Yeah, you're right, Mosey. They do not require a lot of possessions to kick goals. Their forward line was very open. The ball was just kicked out in front of him. He had to go and get the ball. That's the best way to do it. If you kick the ball on top of the head, too easy spoil. Make the player work. Too much speed and too many options for Geelong. Quite frankly, that ball came out of the centre very quickly, and Essendon just had no resistance.
1: So very quickly, Geelong are up by two goals as plays restarted back in the middle. Bailey Smith gets there first, takes it, and swings the kick out to the outer wing beneath the Hickey stand. It's picked up and taken by Sharp, though. Hand pass to Artemis, hand pass to Merritt. It's in the hands of the Bombers. Hand pass to Johnson. Long kick all the way to half forward for Essendon. Wright comes barging through. Two hands, can't take the mark. But it falls to Perkins. He can release. McGrath, who's running into the forward 50. He was dispossessed of it. Just tackled enough to get rid of it out of McGrath's hands. And it'll be a free kick to Geelong and to Bailey Smith. Takes it. Puts it out to right half forward where Clark's there. Dropped it, but was able to pick it up and hand pass it to Lawson Humphreys. Curls it around the boundary line to Myers. And he hand passes it to Mullen, who's taken by Wright. Has to get a hand pass away. Merritt's there. Keeps it in play. Johnson on the turf of Cadinia Park. Can't pick it up for Essendon. Perkins comes in. He's happy to take the tackle from Ollie Henry. And he'll be tackled out of bounds. And we'll have a throw in beneath the Hickey stand side of the ground. You can see there's a little bit of fumbling with the wet weather as the sky just gets darker here in Geelong this afternoon. The Cats ahead by 12 points. 11 minutes played in the opening term.
2: Toss back into play on the wing. Ground level taken strongly is Sharp, going nowhere. We'll have a ball up just forward of centre wing now for the Bombers. Kicking towards the player's stand in this opening term from the stoppage. Manor almost caught at the last moment. Just affected his kick. It bounces across half back. Enough time there. Atkins, who gets it to Martin. Martin on his left, up towards left half forward. No mark taken out the back. Ollie Henry almost got there. Had to turn tackler. ball bouncing around. I think it might have been off boot. It was. It is

0: So Pryor's going to end up with a free kick, despite Roberts being closer than anyone. So I think the umps ruled that it came off O'Connor's foot. Now, it was Tom Stewart in front of that pack who got involved in a little bit of a shove, and then I think he put Perkins to ground, and he was too far away from it. So free kick to go the way of Archie Perkins. He's going to switch things from right half-back to left half-back. It hangs in the air for a long time. Lets in Shannon Neal. But Reed was good enough just to control the footy. Back to Langford. He goes out wide. Almost out. Yes, it is.
1: Well, that's just it's terrible play.
0: A lasso free kick.
1: Yeah.
0: Poor skill considering the conditions. And how about skill coming the other way? The last man you want it with a little bit of time is delivering inside 50 is Myers. And he puts it on the chest of Ollie Henry, who'll go back from 35 out slight angle to the right.
1: Yeah, he's a beneficiary of Myers. As you say, he shapes to kick the ball on any from 180 degrees, and it will go any degree of that 180. In this case, he's just swung it around his body and found an easy target. Just Henry just knows that if he leaves in the right spot, he's going to get this football. That terrible turnover by Essendon, though.
0: So Ollie Henry comes in and strikes that one nicely. Three on the board for the Cats. And they're almost looking more ominous than the clouds here this evening. Three in the first 13 minutes. It's an 18-point margin. 3-1-19 plays one behind. Mick Malthouse, your expert on ABC Sport.
1: Well, I'm just going to read a couple of stats here. And I think what it does, it just shows you that football... You have your MO, you have your modus operandi of the way you play. You have strategies for the day. One of the strategies on a greasy day is something like this. Geelong have had 28 and 14. Essendon have had 20 and 20. Now, it doesn't seem a big difference, but one is saying, I'm going to kick the football, not over hand pass. The other one is under pressure, hand passes, loses it. And even their kicking, going lateral on a small ground, on a narrow ground like this, you can only get into trouble, which they have done, and it's cost them a couple of goals.
2: Yep, and they try again here. Essendon has called while tries to put it out wide to the wing, to Lalachka. Couldn't mark. Spills down to Farrow, though, who can take it, and kicks right down the wing. And there is a free kick on play, and Perkins takes it. Hand passes it to McGrath, left half forward for Essendon. It's McGrath actually with the free kick. He just spears the pass inside forward 50. It spills out the back. There might be a chance here for Kontogianis. In the end, it's Jack Henry who picks it up and he's able to run it through for a minor score for Geelong. It's Essendon's second score of the afternoon. A behind. Geelong lead by 17 points. 15 minutes played in the opening term.
0: They move this one quickly. The Cats all the way up towards Martin, who's on the wing. And Reed comes across for the Bombers to make sure it goes out of play. Already forward of centre. Just forward of centre wing this ball in to take place. Cats into attack. 17 points the margin. Opening quarter goals to Dempsey, Neil and Henry. Ball tossed back into play. Blitzarves in the ruck against Vicentini. Warple. His kick travelled about 5 metres, but Blitzarves was good enough to grab it. Chucked it on his left boot, kicked a Torp inside 50. Reed read it nicely, but Neil was able to grab that jumper. Wouldn't it happen in your day, Mick, and drag him over the boundary line and force a stoppage inside attacking 50?
1: I'm always amazed that even now that you're able to get tackled inside the ground, and if you get taken over the boundary, you sort of go for it. It's still, to me, you've still got the ball.
2: Pushed in. Here is Neil doing the ruck work for Geelong. Pushes it down. It ricochets back to him. He tries to go for a crafty kick. Comes off of a close who can take it. Hand pass to Ollie Henry, who keeps weaving left and right and wants to go, but the umpire will pull it back for a free kick. And it will be an Ollie Henry free kick.
1: Well, I think he's very lucky. They've called it over the shoulder.
2: Oh.
1: He's had his arm out. He's pushed people on the chest. He's balked and weaved and been caught three times. Well, I'm not 100% sure this is a good decision by the umpires.
2: There were plenty of bodies in that passage of play.
0: Mm. If anything, I thought they were going to pay it for a high fence.
1: It had to. Well, that's what I thought.
0: Yeah.
1: There seemed to be a couple of those before he was grabbed over the shoulder, so he got away with it, I think.
2: So the kick will come from Ollie Henry towards goal. He's got one already in this first quarter. That's just a minor score. So it might have been against Artemis for a very light high. If that's some way you can describe it. Geelong ahead by 18 points, 16 minutes played in the opening term at the Cats' home ground, Cadinia Park.
0: Merritt takes the kick in. He grabs a few metres and kicks as long as he can. Perkins, front and centre of that pack, got the hand pass to Call

0: and he just got the kick away. Would have been holding the ball otherwise. Warple tracking it back now. Stewart and Warple. Ball bobbling around a little bit. De Koning had a fumble. Allowed Perkins in. End over end. Kick is okay. And Caddy playing in front takes the chest mark.
1: Well, he's the shining light of Essendon. And to sign the contract before the season finished, that's a hallmark of a kid that just wants his club to do well. If anyone can kick a goal from here, it's him.
0: He's going to have to kick this from 53. 15 metres inside the boundary. It's not the best. Slews off the side of the boot, lands in the forward pocket and punched over for a boundary throw-in.
1: That's an interesting type of kick. It's not a drop punt. It's not a torpedo. It's a mongrel.
0: It was, absolutely. So a stoppage for the Bombers here, deep inside attacking 50.
2: Right in the ruck contest, gets front position and pushes it down. Clark's there to gather, though. Hand pass to Wiltshire. Hand pass to Guthrie, and Geelong can clear it outside of defensive 50, putting it towards close. Left hand, right hand, just can't hold on to it. Falls into the turf. Artemis comes in after him, tackles him to the ground and pulls him in.
1: I'll just go back to that stoppage. Geelong cleared so easily. Essendon had no 9 o'clock player in a position where they've got a ruckman who's going to dominate in right. Just clearly in the wrong positions.
2: So Biden and De Koning are in the ruck again in this contest. Smith tries to get it out. The ball bobbles its way inside forward 50 for Essendon, but it'll be a throw-in 45 metres out from goal for the Bombers.
1: And this is another stoppage here, Lawrence. So I'd be interested to see whether Essendon just get in the right spot. So we've got... Who's that? That's... They're still out of position. They've got no one covering the right shoulder.
2: So it is Wright that just runs in, gets a tap out down. Hand pass can come to McGrath from Kakko. He kicks towards the goal. It bounces once and it's through the left-hand side for a minor score for Essendon. That's three behinds for them in this opening term. Geelong a 3-2-20. 19 minutes played in the opening term. Saturday afternoon footy on ABC Sport. 0437 774 774 if you'd like to get in touch with us throughout the afternoon.
0: Tom Stewart with the kick-in duties. Goes as far and as high as he can. Front and centre, Wiltshire gets to the full of the ball. Then he's taken in a tackle. Going nowhere. Ball up to take place. About 60 out from the Bombers' goal. Ball tossed up. Right. Won it down. Only as far as Sharp. He's tackled. Let's head downstairs, Tim.
3: Yeah, the Bombers bench have taken a good look at these clouds. They've conceded the rain isn't going anywhere. I've been watching a staffer work for about 5 minutes, waterproofing the screen down there. It's got a poncho on. It's got that much duct tape. If it was a Christmas present, it wouldn't be open until Boxing Day.
2: Thanks, Tim. Appreciate your inputs from down there. As the kick comes out to the top of the goal square for the Bombers, O'Sullivan tried to gain control of it. He was dispossessed, comes out the back. Stewart's there. Hand passes it straight to Farrow, to Kakko for the Bombers. Has a snap at goal. And it's offline. Very hurried, but just a minor score for Essendon. The margin cut down to 16 points the way of Geelong.
0: Short kick out is okay. Finds Atkins. He now goes as far as he can. Polkinghorne and Henry were the targets. Now the umpire, not closest to the footy, has played a free kick. It's going the way of Langford. So Langford on centre wing.
1: There's no lateral movement here from the Bombers because the ground... Oh,
0: that's a horrible kick from Langford. He couldn't have picked the three cats out more perfectly in the middle of the ground at centre-half back.
1: Well, he was too close to man the mark, and there was nothing lateral, so he just stood and just kicked it. For a senior player, that was quite horrible.
0: Short kick from De Koning. He goes to Clark. He was also the one who put it out of bounds on the full, which led to the goal a little earlier. Short kick from Humphreys to Smith, who's called to play on. Goes by hand back to Humphreys. He relieves things across to Clark in defence. Short ball is okay to Warple, and he can go back to Clark because he kept on running and no one kept chasing him. So Clark goes out wide to Connor O'Sullivan, a little too high for him. He gets a hand on it as it skews off for a boundary throw and to be tossed back into play on centre wing. 16 points the margin in favour of the Cats. 21 played opening term on ABC Sport here at Cadinia Park as the rain continues to fall.
1: That was good play by Essendon, keep the ball in their front half. It's now in their terms to stop it moving forward, which they haven't. But
2: Atkins takes it, spirals a kick all the way to half forward for Geelong. On the turf, it's picked up by Close, and he's tackled to the turf by Zach Johnson. We'll have a ball up at about half forward for Geelong. Kicks three goals in quick succession during this first term to get out to a lead. Essendon just kicking behind so far as Close takes it. Takes the tackle from Farrow as well. It's picked up by De Koning, who's the in for this match.

0: for Geelong. Inside 50, he sends the ball. But there'll be a free kick on play. And Jackson Pryor will win it against Jack Henry. He takes it and he chips it out wide. Where he finds Artemis, marks, and he can flare it to Langford, close to the boundary line on the broadcast side of the ground. Hand pass to Redmond, kicks very close to the boundary, but it looks like Kondogiannis can mark about a centimetre in from the boundary line.
1: They're looking inboard, that's fine, but this ground, there's no chance of that. It's this narrow ground. You've got to go quick, and you've got to go forward quick.
2: High kick from Kondogiannis. Hand pass over the top towards Caddy. Oh, it's a shocking turnover there by Day Wicks. Just gave it straight to Wiltshire, almost as if he was wearing the red and the black. Long looping hand pass to Warple. He goes out wider still to Bruin, and now to Wiltshire, who kept on running. Kicks inside, attacking 50. Ollie Henry trying to get out the back. He did. The ball did too. He runs on to it, paddles it to his own advantage. He's inside the forward pocket. Off to Neil by hand. Works the 1-2. Back to Henry. The unselfish kick to the top of the square. No, it's out of bounds. They ran out of room in the first place before Polkinghorne could get anywhere near it. So it'll be a ball in to take place next to the right behind post. 16 points the margin, 23 played opening term.
0: Tim Morgan, I think you might have a bomber coming towards you. Alachka looks like he's making his way off to the bench. We'll check in with you in just a moment as the ball's about to be tossed in inside forward 50 for Geelong, up by 16 points. 23 minutes has been played in this first term. Shannon Neal just pushes it down, but it'll be cleared away by Artemis. Gets it out of defensive 50 for the Bombers. Clark's there to tap it down to O'Connor. He has it. Hand pass to Guthrie. And it'll be another entry inside 50 here for the Cats. It works beautifully for Bailey Smith. The kick coming into the forward 50. And Sharp just couldn't outmuscle Bailey Smith from the ball. Stuck out of hand. Gripped the mark. It's a very tight angle. Bailey Smith will take his shot at goal from about 45 metres out from goal. He'll start his approach from the advertising hoardings.
1: Yeah, that's a very good mark. One-on-one. Had to negate his opponent, was all over him. That's a really good catch.
0: Bailey Smith from 45 metres out. Tough angle in the end. We'll kick it to a hot spot across the face of goals. And it's punched through for a minor score. Geelong ahead by 17 points, 24 minutes played in the first term. Tim Morgan on the boundary.
3: Yeah, you picked it. Alashka was very slow to get off the ground after a contest on the Bombers forward 50. He's come off. He's been in the hands of the doctors. Tape being heavily applied to the top of his right quad.
1: Good kick. It'd be a bruise, I'd say. I thought he copped one in that contest more so than a strain.
2: Good kick from Pryor to Sharp to Farrow. Kick inside, attacking 50 is pretty good, but tracking back was excellent by Blitzarves. He's spending a fair bit of time in the ruck this afternoon. He takes the intercepting mark. Away to Jack Henry and now to Jack Martin at left half back. Well, that's not a good kick from Jack Martin. Blitzarves, at his age, doesn't need to be bending down to pick up those awkward half volleys. So he recovers okay to Smith, to Stewart, now wider still. And a Clark who dabs it in short to Mullen, who can get and go here at right half forward. He does, plays on immediately, puts it towards Neil. Good spoil by Langford in the end. Neil just shoved him in the back. And that is a free kick against the Geelong big man, who probably was a little bit frustrated. But he gives away the free.
1: Very laborious work by the Bombers to get the ball for the back half. Geelong just moving so quick because they've got that extra player. I keep saying, once they've got that extra player, they just create that movement.
0: Langford down the wing. Bizantini couldn't mark. Spills down. Warple's there. Pushes it forward. Manor will pick it up. Hand pass inside 50 to DeConing. Hand passes back to Mullen, who was overrunning it. So Neil came in. Helped him out. Hand passes it to Dempsey, who works it inside to the forward pocket, where Sean Manor's standing. And the lively forward that is Sean Manor marks the footy, and he'll have his first shot at goal for this afternoon.
1: And you can bet it's a shot. No one's got blinkers like he has.
0: Out of Werribee, another great find that Geelong's been able to pick up. It's just been
1: consistent.
0: Continually, improving across the last couple of years.
1: Well, he's a goal kicker, isn't he? He can kick big. He can kick three or four or five goals.
0: So he has a chance to kick his first right foot banana. He tries to move it through the goals with his body, but it's offline to the left-hand side. Means Geelong's lead. He's back out to 18 points. Tim Morgan on the boundary.
3: Yeah, just further to the mixed point, Alashka has been straight on the bike, so that would suggest definitely with the tape that he's trying to work out a knock as opposed to anything more sinister.
1: Yeah.
2: Long high kick from Roberts to left half-back. Blitzovs does the roving. His hand pass intercepted, though, by Langford into control.

0: suggestion. Centrefield tracking back inside defensive 50. He's wrapped up immediately. Ball up to take place 40 from the Cats' goal. Thrown up quickly to Koning, and Vicentini reading it nicely was Myers, looking for the short kick around the corner. He does so to Dempsey. Mark, yes, says the umpire as he slides in on hands and knees and takes the mark 40 out directly in front.
1: Yeah, beautiful kick. Again, makes the player come to the ball. Almost impossible for the defender to get his hand to it because the kick is out in front. The player who's intended to mark it has to reach forward. The defender, all he can do is hope that he drops it. And there's nothing. The defence was fine, but it was such a beautiful kick.
0: Already won in this opening quarter. Ollie Dempsey trots in from outside 50. Kicks with the purple boot. He's got the aqua boot on the left. The purple boot on the right's working well. He's got a couple of this opening term. Four on the board for the Cats. 4-4-28. Plays four behinds. Margin, four straight kicks. 28 played in the opening quarter.
1: Yeah, well, the game's going predictably. The way we thought pre-match, just Geelong are cleaner. Make the most of opportunities. Essendon have had their inside 50s have been, I'll read it out, 9 to 12. It doesn't, 9 to 12, yes, it's 75% less than the Cats. But they've never, outside of the first shot by Pryor, they haven't looked like kicking a goal. Everything has been strained, hard work. Geelong, when they go forward, they go into an open forward line, and they go into an open forward line because they've got a running player from behind that's able to cross over, get the football, use the football, and make the most of it.
2: From the middle again, it's DeConey who tries to pull it out for Geelong. Wiltshire with it at half forward, hand passes it to Close, who's streaming inside forward 50. He might go all the way himself. He does. It's offline. From the moment it leaves his boot, just sneaks it through for a minor score. So it's 25 points Geelong's advantage. Ollie Dempsey, like Maisie mentioned, with the two different coloured boots. I'm guessing when it comes to retro round and your jumpers, no one was wearing two different coloured boots in your day, Mick?
1: Yes, some wear white. Those are the big heads, and most of us all wore black.
0: Pump back into play. Caddy presents beautifully. He takes a really strong mark. Doing a lot of work up the ground this afternoon. He's at left half back, takes the grab and was going to centre things, but is told to kick down the line. Long kick towards the wing, punched away. Wiltshire taking in a good tackle. Ball spilt free to Merritt at the last moment. Got the hand pass away to Kakko. Kakko looping hand pass is okay to Daywick. Steps inboard. His hand pass. So it just put Durham under all sorts of pressure. Cats were outnumbering easily there. Dispossessed at the last moment is Myers. But it's not going to matter as the siren sounds. And a predictable opening quarter here from the Cats. 4-5-29 plays the Bombers four behinds to open that quarter. The goal kickers for the Cats, two to Dempsey, one to Neil, and one to Ollie Henry.
2: Yep, like you said, Maisie, pretty predictable opening term there. 25 points the margin at quarter time as Geelong continue on their recent run, or really, it's longer than recent when it comes to their dominance against Essendon. They have won the last nine consecutively, looking for a 10th today, but have had the wood against the Bombers for the last 20 years. At quarter time, Geelong and Essendon at Cadinia Park. It's the Cats ahead by 25 points. The second quarter to come in just a moment. This is Saturday afternoon footy on ABC Sport.
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2: The kick comes inside, forward 50. Opening goal of the afternoon, Ollie Dempsey. Running in, gathered and snapped, wearing two different coloured boots, and put the ball through to the Selwood stand end of Geelong.
0: Vicentini won it down, but straight to Blitzarves, who just gets it on the boot, but he gained good meterage. Atkins picked it up beautifully in the wet and put it on a plate there for Shannon Neal, who takes it on his chest. He'll kick from 48. It's a high ball. It's shaping back beautifully. And he turns to the terraces and says, what about that one? Lasso free kick. Yeah. Poor skill considering the conditions. And how about skill coming the other way? The last man you wanted with a little bit of time is delivering inside 50 is Myers. And he puts it on the chest of Ollie Henry. So Ollie Henry comes in, strikes that one nicely. Three on the board for the Cats. Run up quickly to Koning, and Vicentini reading it nicely was Myers. Looking for the short kick around the corner. He does so to Dempsey. Mark, yes, says the umpire as he slides in on hands and knees. Kicks with the purple boot. He's got the aqua boot on the left. The purple boot on the right's working well. He's got a couple of this opening term.
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2: So all four goals in that opening term going the way of the Cats. The Bombers held goalless, just kicking four behinds in that first term. Geelong with a 25-point lead at quarter time. Lauren Borden and Andrew Mays calling the action. Coaching icon, premiership player Mick Malthouse is our ABC Sport expert today. Tim Morgan is down on the boundary for us at Cadinia Park, a rainy Cadinia Park it is this afternoon. Another game going on at the same time as us, Sydney taking on Port Adelaide, 8-6-54. They've just kicked another goal, 9-6-60. The Swans are currently ahead of Port Adelaide, 4-4-28. If you'd like to listen to a full call of that, it is available on ABC Listen.
0: Just on that one, Loz, too, they've kicked six goals in 13 minutes, the Swans. Jeez. So it was pretty much even, and they've really put the
2: they're
0: foot
2: fired
0: down
2: away
0: in the second term.
2: So there you go. That's happening with the Swans, who want to shore up their second spot on the ladder. A few texts coming through on 0437 774 774 from Phil from Canberra. Love the discussion about old footy gear. In the early 70s, I was given a secondhand pair of Daryl Baldock-branded ankle-high boots with his signature with a very small heel. As a Tassie boy, I thought they were pretty special. I was no Daryl Baldock. So there you go. High ankle boots is something different than what we see today. And from Joe in Queanbeyan in New South Wales, with Tasmania bringing in a weekly bye, is there talk of a 20th team? Well, that's where it's probably going to be headed next, whether it's Western Australia might go for a third side over in Perth, Darwin, or maybe even near Queanbeyan in Canberra, potentially, Maisie.
0: Not to be, not to link the two directly, but this is where the concussion thing is so important, because the AFL obviously don't want a situation where there's a huge legal bill. We know in the NFL that's probably the best case study. I think it was over $760 million, $1 million US dollars. That was paid out in 2013 to, which is well over $1 billion Australian dollars, in 2013 to I think about 18,000 former players. So that's what the AFL obviously are trying to avoid as much as possible. And things like that can stop the 20th team coming in. So that's why I know it's a bit trivial looking at the financial side, but that is the reality of the situation as well. Obviously, player safety needs to be paramount. So, yeah, I think they want to get their sort of ducks in a row there, the AFL, and then think about the 20th thing. Let's get Tassie in first, eh? Let's get a stadium.
2: Let's go one box at a time. Tick one box at a time.
0: But, yeah, I agree. I mean, I think that the 20th thing does make sense. The challenge has been laid down too from Peter Volandis and the NRL. They will have a couple of extra teams coming in over the next few years. So the challenge is there for the AFL to try and match them and keep expanding the game as much as they can.
2: So here at Cadinia Park, it is Geelong ahead by 25 points. You did mention it was probably laborious when Essendon went inside 50. Mick, that summed it up beautifully, but it has gone as expected in the first term.
1: Well, unfortunately for football lovers, certainly for Geelong, they'd be happy. Essendon just had opportunities, but the difference in quality is stark. When Geelong move the football, you see open space. They use the football correctly. They have marks inside their front 50. They've gone 100 possessions to 80, so that's 80% of what Geelong have got, and that's about right. There's too much reliance, I guess, on Merritt, who's had a fairly good day. He's had nine so far. Not a lot's come from him, which I've never really thought that he's a great. I guess if he had better players around him, the result of that nine positions may well be better. What else is there talk about? The missed opportunities, I guess. There's been two that are fairly well documented. There was one from, it was a Pry having a shot, hit the post. The others, Caddy had a shot from 50 and kicked it across the face of goal. But by and large, everything is working out for what Geelong want. They're non-stressed. Unfortunately, for Essendon, they still get that play behind the ball and set the play up, which I think Essendon need to do something about.
2: So the Cats are up by 25 points as the second quarter gets underway. Atkins hand passes it to Mullen, who puts the kick inside forward 50. Langford tries to get control of it for the Bombers, loses it. Roberts comes in and takes the footy, and Humphreys pulls him down to the turf.
1: 1, 2, 3, 4, 5, 6. At the moment, Essendon have got 6-4. So perhaps there's something could come of it now if they can win the football.
2: Vizzantini with a little tap out towards Sharp. He can put it all the way to the wing for the Bombers. Needham McGrath to get front position on Stewart.
1: Can't do it. Too good, Stewart.
2: Yep. And Tom Stewart wins the footy for Geelong. Goes inside 50 to a pack that's forming. Bailey Smith. Though it wasn't Bailey Smith, in fact. It was Koning who went up. Couldn't pull it in. Nor he'll get a free kick anyway.
0: Paid the mark.
1: Yeah. He had a fair bit of it. It's just a matter of whether the last little bit where his hand was hooked away from it, whether it becomes a free kick, I guess. But he certainly paid the mark. But again, the difference is that one-on-one in the forward line, Stewart too good. Can't blame Clark. He was just outbeaten. He was beaten by a better player. And the ball goes forward. De Koning marks it. Again, too good for him.
2: Sam De Koning marks as he's falling to the turf of Cadinia Park from directly in front of goal. 45 metres out. He skews it all the way far right. Doesn't even register a score. So the margin won't change from that quarter time margin. 25 points Geelong's advantage.
6: Short kick is okay. Temis has it and he gives it back there to Roberts. Wasn't the most convincing kick towards right half back, but they're going to win the footy anyway. Sharp, a handball through traffic, skids on and on. Trying to pick it up on the run is Perkins, but picking him up at the same time was Bruin in a really strong tackle.
1: I just want to explain that just for our listeners. Essendon broke beautifully, got the ball out, hand passed to a player who was in trouble. The forwards were set. Six forwards, four to the ball. That ball gets kicked. It doesn't matter if it's a haphazard, chaos ball, whatever you want to call it, it becomes a contest in the front 50. The extra hand pass, Geelong plays, just gobbles him up. Lucky it wasn't a free kick for holding the ball. Just the difference between the mindset of getting the ball in the forward line is just stark.
6: Tossed in, left half back here for the Cats. Humphreys in there, tackled by Kakko. He's going nowhere. We'll have another ball up. Still left half back here for Geelong. Essendon looking for a way forward. Tossed up quickly. Vicentini wins it down. Well done by Sharp. Able to poke it forward into a little bit of open space. Durham's there tracking the footy. Left it, in fact, for Day Wicks. He kicks it towards the boundary. Oh, it's going to be Lasso free kick. So unlucky. It actually drifted outside of attacking 50. And that's a Lasso within about 30 centimetres of the 50-metre line.
2: So the kick will come down the line from Wiltshire, who took the free kick all the way to the AFL logo. Langford's there to collect, though, for Essendon. Hand pass to Redmond. He wants to switch it, well, to nowhere in particular. In the end, the kick just goes into the centre of Cadinia Park. And, of course, it's Tom Stewart that lands with it.
1: Not only that, the kick was just dreadful.
2: Hand passes it to Guthrie. Puts a kick inside, forward 50. Mark can't be taken by Reid, which means it'll stay in the hands of Geelong. Martin hand passes it across to Smith. Running back and forward, hand passes it to Dempsey, hand passes it out to Myers. Has to track it back outside attacking 50. Smith takes it. This time he puts it on the boot. It's a high ball that just drops for Caldwell. He can take it and he wants to move it on quickly. Hand pass to Artemis, who just chips it down the line. And he can find John Snellmark. Right half back for Essendon. Takes it and thumps it on his boot. Gets plenty of distance on the kick right down the line, but it's Guthrie that'll mark for Geelong, and they'll be able to intercept it as he moves it back to Stewart.
6: Stewart into the middle, finds Humphreys behind the centre circles, flares it out wide to the run of Jack Henry, who keeps on going on the wing, puts it inside attacking 50. Martin drifting across, first touch and the second, but it is going to be a free kick. Behind that, Neil had gone to ground, or in fact, Ollie Henry is going to receive the free kick. And he'll line up from 40 metres out on a 45-degree angle to the right.
1: I think there's just a bit of panic by the Essendon backs. I'm not sure about the free kick. Let us have a look at it again. But it just seemed to me that there was... Oh, yes. Yeah. So that's Langford drop. Langford pulled back too hard in front of an opponent without looking at the ball.
6: So in comes Ollie Henry. Free second. This time towards the player's stand. And he kicks truly. Five on the board for the Cats. They are looking very good this afternoon in a tune-up for bigger things to come later in the season. 5-5-35 plays four behinds, margin over five goals now. 5 minutes played, second term on ABC Sport, Mick Malthouse.
1: Yeah, well, I'm going to be political here and say, I've said it years and years, the season is too long. Top and bottom sides Essendon are playing for nothing. They think they're playing for pride. They think they're playing for their future. They're playing for nothing.
2: Yep.
1: Geelong are playing to

0: safety, make sure you're nice and fit, ready to go in a final series. And the gap is so huge. The longer the season goes, and particularly with the rules, the sides that are the better ones just keep getting better and better and making a mockery of the contest.
1: And Bailey Smith will go again here for Geelong. He kicks it down to the very top of the 50. Redmond gets a hand on it, brings it down. Manor trying to barge in and take it. Roberts takes it. He hand passes it away. It's a good tackle from Martin that lays it on his opponent inside forward 50, and we'll have a ball up.
0: Free kick.
1: Oh, free kick.
0: Yeah, hold the ball.
1: So Martin wins it against Day Wicks, and he just chips it forward and he finds Myers. It was all of 15 metres and that was about it, but Myers will mark and have a set shot at goal. 45-degree angle. We'll kick from about 45 metres to get Geelong second of the second term.
0: Again, just waking up that 45 metres is probably too far with the wet. Essendon are all falling back to the goal square. Geelong use their brains, come forward, meet the ball, and as a consequence, having a shot.
1: So the rain's starting to come down harder here at Caninya Park this afternoon as Brian Myers lines up, swings out, hacks this one towards goal, tries to swing it back through after starting it right, but it misses to the right-hand side, and that's a minor score for Geelong. The lead now out to 32 points, 6.5 minutes played in the second term. Saturday afternoon footy on ABC Sport.
2: First behind of the afternoon for Myers from the kick in. Bruin roves it nicely off to Humphreys. Caught on his left, but that's normally no problem. Kicks inside attacking 50. Oh, everyone jumped to the footy and it landed in the lap of Ollie Henry waiting out the back.
0: Well,
2: and he wants to play on quickly here, Henry. From 53, goes all the way and it's away to the left. For one behind, had the journey. 5-7, plays four behind, margin 33 points. But this is looking dire for the Bombers this afternoon.
1: It's Merritt with the kick in. Out he goes to the outer side to a pack that's there. It's taken and hand passed away towards McGrath. His hand pass just goes into some space. He was looking for Sharp. Atkins beats him there for the Cats. Hand passes to Clark. Hand pass to Guthrie. Across to Close. Hand pass to Ollie Henry. He gets out of a tackle. Then hand passes to some space looking for Warple. Can't pick it up. Johnson's in there, or Setterfield rather, for the Bombers. He can't take it for them. Close goes in after it, hand passes it to Blitzarves. Inside forward 50, Geelong is. Dempsey comes in there, will snap it from no space at all. And he doesn't need any space, Ollie Dempsey. He has his third goal of the afternoon, and it is only the second quarter. Last week he had 29 disposals and two goals against Collingwood. And he's now got three goals this afternoon and is a long way to go. 6-7-43 Geelong. Essendon haven't scored a goal. Just four behinds. It's Geelong ahead by 39 points, 8 minutes played in the second term.
0: Yeah, that was... I think if anything happens here, I'd say that Chris Scott will be just wrapped in the way they bludgeoned that ball 15 to 20 metres, body after body after body, just kept on hitting the Essendon body. Ball comes to ground. Clean hands by Dempsey. Picks it up. And he's not only going to be best and fairest here. He could be an All-Australian without a shadow of doubt.
2: Well, I was going to ask you that, Mick. As a pure winger, hey, you'd have to pick him almost as the All-Australian.
0: Well, I totally agree. I just think he's outstanding.
2: Setterfield with the clearance for the Bombers. A chance to go inside 50. Humphreys just read it better off the boot than Kakko. Humphreys on his left this time. Switches play across half-back. Guthrie takes the mark.
0: It's just all too easy. Everything Geelong are doing at the moment, they're doing... Essendon, I'd like to say they're trying hard, but at the moment, they've just been so totally taken to cleaners.
2: O'Sullivan in a pocket of space, and then Martin just hand-passed it to space, was probably taken without it, and then was a bit crude in his tackle over the top, showing his frustration, and the free kick will go the Bombers' way. Johnson gets to his feet. A great hand-pass. So he received it back straight away and then kicks a long high ball to right half forward. Right fighting hard at ground level. Ollie Dempsey doing some work across half back this time. Hand pass over the top to Mullen. Mullen looks inboard. That's a good kick too to Clark. And they're on again here, the Cats. Out wide O'Connor. He's got no one in front of him. 50 metres away from the nearest player. Takes two bounces in the wet. Thinking about a third. He does. What about a fourth? No. Kicks inside 50 to the top of the square. Mark taken by Ollie Henry. Beautiful footy from the Cats, but it was all too easy to the top of the goal square. And Ollie Henry will join Ollie Dempsey with three goals.

0: on the board. He's going to kick around the corner. Bit of a hurry here, Ollie Henry, to get things going. Goes back to the top of his mark. Kicks around the corner and has three. Six between the two Ollies, Henry and Dempsey. And the margin is growing and growing out to 45 points. We've only played 11 minutes in this second term on ABC Sport. Before Mick Malthouse, let's head downstairs to Morgan.
1: Bit of a worry here for Grian Myers. He came from the field a couple of minutes ago with the physio, and then ever since then he's been pacing up and down, trying to stretch out his right knee. He's still certainly having some discomfort with it and has been talking to the doctors about it. So we know he's had his knee issues this year, and he's certainly having a bit of an issue with the right at the moment.
2: Yeah, and I can give you the tip right now. If you've got any movement in a knee and it's a bit greasy, the ground, you just have that little bit of movement with the bone on bone or bone against the meniscus, and it can cause all sorts of, one, trouble, two, soreness. So you hope it's only soreness and not trouble.
3: It's definitely one to keep an eye on this afternoon. Like you mentioned, he's battled a lot of these knee injuries this season, Grian Myers. As the kick out comes to right half forward for the Bombers from the restart, it'll be an entry inside 50. Players will converge towards the ball. Caddy's there, stuck out two hands, couldn't take the chest mark. It's a hand pass across to Kakko, can't pick it up cleanly. He goes for a second effort. He has to, well, he nearly fires off a hand pass to Kondogianis. Doesn't, in the end, goes longer towards a hot spot. No mark can be taken by the Bombers. Geelong players surround the footy. Jack Henry's there. He tries to soccer it away. Misses his boot. Always puts him off balance. Atkins takes it. His kick is hurried. And Kondogianis will mark for Essendon. And he might as well have a shot if he can. He'd have to kick from about 52 metres out here.
2: Yeah, I don't think he's got... I'm not sure about his ability to kick 55 metres with a wet ball and a greasy grounder. But... load up the numbers in front. It'll fall short.
3: Really gone inside 50 in this second term. And Kondogianis just gives it everything he's got from 55 metres out. It falls in the pocket, in the right forward pocket. Dave Wicks was there, couldn't gather it cleanly. O'Connor's there to take it. Hand pass it to Dempsey. Hand pass to Close. He hacks it out of 50 for Geelong. It'll be coming straight back his way by Johnson, who puts it into the centre of the attacking 50 for Essendon. And then Guthrie gets wrapped up, and we will have a ball up and a stoppage inside forward 50 for the Bombers. About 35 metres out from goal, Geelong ahead by 45.
0: Ball tossed up right, might have been taken without it. He wasn't. Oh, Perkins tried to shrug the tackle. Umpire called play on. I don't know how anyone missed the holding the ball there, but the umpire almost in the middle called that one. The two closest umpires missed it. It's up to the wing now. O'Connor taking in a strong tackle and paid holding the ball.
2: No, it's a good tackle. A stop was going to be a dead set shot on goal. Geelong had, 4v2 in front of the ball, so it was all over. Great tackle.
0: Roberts on the wing. Will drive the Bombers back inside attacking 50. Caddy tried athletically over the top, couldn't get to the footy. Stewart has it now out to Smith, who takes the mark right half back. Myers, of course, about to come on here, which is good. He's playing with that partially torn ACL. Which is why I spent some time back in the VFL this year. O'Connor receives the hand pass from behind, then kicks long up beyond the wing. Neil tries to tap it to the advantage of O'Connor, who keeps it in nicely. Couple forward of the ball here, the Cats. Manor, oh, that was straight out of the Gaelic playbook. Off to Close, who spun around and gives it to Ollie Dempsey, who takes the mark, 40 out directly in front. How good was that from Manor?
2: Well, fantastic play by Manor, but Dempsey just gets in the right spots. He could kick them from the 10-yard square. He saves them at the back end square. He's marked this ball directly in front because he's in the right position. And his player on him was 10 yards behind him to defend the goal square.
0: So for four opening half goals, we're only 15 minutes into the second term. Ollie Dempsey comes in. He just stabbed at that one a little bit. It sneaks in the left-hand goalpost. He does have four. And the Cats have eight. And Essendon haven't scored in this second term so far. Four behinds the Bombers. And now Geelong out to a 51-point margin. 8-7-55. As I mentioned, 15 minutes gone this second term as the rain continues to fall here at Cadinia Park. It is a gloomy, gloomy evening for the Bombers. Fair play to the

0: your squad and those others who've made their way down from Melbourne, the Essendon fans. But this looks like a grim evening for them ahead.
1: They'll be home, boy. We'd better lock the gates, keep them in, because they'll be home. This could be the biggest. I'm hoping not, but I'm just not seeing a lot of great effort. But is Clark going to go near the ball? It's not his fault, but I'd like to see the thing that he plays up the ground a bit.
2: So it's an equal career best for Ollie Dempsey with four. He's got 2.5 quarters to improve upon that. Bailey Smith puts Geelong back inside forward 50. No mark can be taken by Polkinghorne, who had front position. Ball moves out to the right forward pocket. Manigo sliding in after it. And so does Johnson alongside him. Be a ball up just next to the right behind post. Geelong kicking towards the Barwon River end in this second term. They're up by 51 points. Essendon hasn't scored a goal yet. We're 16 minutes into the second term. Shannon Neal gets a little tap out. It'll be taken by Reid, who hand passes it towards Roberts. He slips over the boundary line. And it'll be another ball up, another throw in rather, next to the right behind post. Putting themselves under pressure, the Bombers here, locked inside their defensive 50. Shannon Neal in a battle with Reid to get the tap out. The ball comes down very close to the boundary line. Kondogianis happy to just carry that one over. And he takes the tackle as well, so it's seen as a rushed behind. And it's Geelong's lead out to 52 points. 8-8-56, Essendon four behinds. We've only played 17 minutes in the second term. That margin is 52 points.
0: Out the back, Caddy couldn't quite gather, and then it comes off his boot out for a lasso free kick. Oh, unlucky for the big man.
1: Oh, well, if it can go wrong, it's going wrong. There's no question. He's not getting near the ball either, Caddy. I don't think he's had too many possessions.
0: O'Connor kicks inside, attacking 50 through the hands of Neil. Polkinghorne out the back. We'll see it for another ball in. This one to take place 15 metres around from the right behind post. Forward pocket here for the Cats. 56-4. It's going to be a long evening for Essendon fans. We'll keep you across the Sydney score this afternoon as well, playing the power. From the stoppage, Manor receives the footy. Oh, just kicks to the top of the square and standing in front. Polkinghorne was 2 metres in front of his opponent then, and he'll go back and kick almost from the top of the goal square.
1: Yeah. Getting back to Caddy, hasn't touched it. Durham hasn't touched it. Reid, there's 1, 2, 3, 4, 5, 6 players haven't touched it this quarter for Essendon.
0: They also seem to be playing Durham really deep forward.
1: No, I don't get it.
0: I don't either. So Polkinghorne comes in from the top of the square, nurses this one through, and it's now 9 on the board for the Cats. 9-8-62, plays 4 behinds, and maybe the question is becoming whether the Bombers are going to score a goal in this opening half.
1: No, well, not in their play at the moment. I don't want to sound, if there's any Essendon supporters listening to us, I don't want to sound as if it's the end of the world, but right now there's clearly lack of endeavour. There's certainly lack of thought about the way they're playing football. It is still greasy, and that means that you've got to get the ball into your forward line and hold it in there. It goes in a couple of times. Been in this time inside 50s, still 10 to 19. So it's gone in there 10 times, but it hasn't looked like being scored upon, because Geelong are getting their numbers back. Essendon hold their numbers out for what reason, I really don't know, and I can't understand why some of these players are out of position as well. It just seems to be very weird.
2: Back in the middle, Atkins hand passes it to Bailey Smith. He hits up Warple, who marks and moves it on quickly. Hand pass to O'Connor, stabs the kick inside forward 50. Martin's on the lead.
1: Well, that's training.
2: Right forward pocket.
1: That's what you do with training. You practice this without an opposition.
2: Is that say when you say to the defenders, got 70%?
1: Yeah, well, sometimes you practice without opposition.
2: Yep.
1: There's no question Essendon didn't get within 1 metre of that ball from the centre bounce through to 4 or 5 positions and an eventual shot on goal by Jack Martin.
2: So Jack Martin hasn't scored a goal this afternoon. Can he get his name on the scoreboard now? The kick is good. He steers another one through for Geelong. Jack Martin has goal number 10 for the Cats this afternoon. 10-8-68. Essendon, 4 behinds, and all those 4 behinds were scored in the first quarter. We've just ticked into extra time in the second term. and it's Geelong's lead out to 64 points. Saturday afternoon footy on ABC Sport.

0: your expert Mick Malthouse.
1: I'm just wondering, this is just, again, I'm just probably thinking aloud here, is when a coach declares, no, I'm not in the running, I'm not going to coach, I'm just wondering whether the any sort of thought, I'm going to impress this coach, just goes out the window. Well, he's not going to be here anyway. Look, it's a psychological thing. I understand that. And it's hard to put that into your mind to say, well, this is going to happen. But if your coach is not coaching next year and you're only two games away from finishing and you're getting smashed, well, the inevitability is you're going to keep getting smashed.
2: And they're getting smashed again in clearance. Bailey Smith storms away, goes inside 50, punched away from Ollie Henry on that occasion. Good spoil. And the ball will be tossed in inside attacking 50 again. It has lived in their forward half, the Cats, in this second term.
0: I guess you easily see the opposite of that, Mick, in terms of Josh Fraser at Carlton. They're winning. He might go for the top job.
1: Well, he hasn't declared.
0: Not yet. He might not.
1: Yeah, look. Yeah, and there's a distinct difference. One is Carlton can play football. They've got a good side. Essendon haven't.
0: Yeah.
1: Right now, I'm just looking at a lot of players that aren't up to scratch. Yeah. They're simply not AFL caliber players, particularly when you play, and the judgment is that is when you play a good football side like Geelong, and you can see how poor they are in their execution, their skills, their setups. When an opportunity arises, what do you do with it? Because what you can't do is teach people smart football. If you're not a smart footballer, you're not a smart footballer. So therefore, you limit what you do. So what do you do? If it's mark it, get it and kick it, well, that's what you tell the player to do. Don't try to reinvent the wheel, because it's, quite frankly, at Essendon, it's not happening.
2: Sharp goes long to Perkins. Punched away from him and out for a boundary throw in right in front of the interchange benches, where we can see the sparkle of the raindrops on the top of those Perspec interchange benches. It's coming down pretty heavily. Tossed back into play. Merritt was chasing the footy backwards. It came off his boot. He lost about 20 metres. He might receive it out the back here, though. He becomes a tackler almost. No possession here, and the ball's moved about 30 metres in Geelong's direction. Just pushing it forward at every opportunity and applying pressure, and Ollie Henry sees it out of bounds for a throw-in 60 from the Cats' goal. 64 points the margin. 22 played, second term. ABC footy. Ball to be tossed back into play. Working his way to the front was De Koning, and he was held on his way to the front as well. So he'll win the free kick in the ruck. De Koning can pump the footy back inside attacking 50. That's what he does. He's looking for Polkinghorne, who's up. It's punched away from him. Front and centre, Myers onto it. Hand pass to Warple from 55. Lowered the eyes nicely and finds Close, who takes the mark. 40 from goal, slight angle to the right.
1: Yeah, and I'm looking at a lot of Essendon players with their head bowed, totally out of position. This is the frightening thing about the end of the year without a coach, sitting on the bottom of the ladder, no goals, and the opposition going to have their shot to probably put down through the 11th with still 5 minutes left, five of actual minutes to play. So it's gloom at the moment for the Bombers.
2: Close to put them 70 up. And this one away to left for one behind. You hear the groan from the crowd who were just baying for blood this afternoon. 10-9-69 plays four behind. Margin 65-24 played second term. You with Lauren Board.
0: This retro round, do you think maybe some of the Essendon fans are just putting on the 1993 grand final, Mick, and thinking of happier times maybe?
1: Well, tell you what, they need to watch it over and over.
0: The kick comes out from the right at the left back pocket to the pack forming at half forward. And it's a free kick for the Bombers, and even they're a little unsure of who's to take it, but it will be Peter Wright.
1: Look, I'm not going to tell how people had a coach, but get your best players on the ball. At the moment, they're not on the ball. They're forward of the ball.
0: Where the ball's not going as Wright kicks it down towards Vizzentini. He'll get the free kick coming his way. Oh, no, it's going the other way. Is it going to...
1: No, that's not a good free kick. He just flew for the ball.
0: It's going to O'Sullivan against Vizzentini. So he takes it for Geelong, moves it across to Stewart, hand pass to Guthrie. It'll be another entry inside 50 coming up for Geelong. Langford's there at the back, not paid the mark. Close, doesn't worry about that. He wants to take it in the forward pocket and have a shot at goal. It slides all the way across the face. And this will result in a stoppage inside forward 50, thrown in around from the left behind pace. Post, it is Geelong ahead by 65 points. Kicked six goals in this second term to go with the four that they kicked in the first.
1: Yeah, Langford took the mark, didn't get paid.

0: stopped, argued with the umpire in the meantime, Geelong with their shot on goal.
1: De Koning tried to manoeuvre his man underneath it. Wiltshire ran through the stoppage. He was dispossessed and held in and under a few sets of hands, including Manor, who gives it back to the umpire. Tossed up quickly. Quick kick out of there. Only as far as Ollie Dempsey, who puts it at the top of the square. One-on-one. Langford got the spoil in. Then a good tackle in the end by Sharp. Then the hand pass forward to Vicentini. That's not ideal in these conditions. Artemis in there now. And a chance for Sharp, who went and won his own footy again. Long kick. Caddy forced the spoil from side on. Durham picked up the ball and then spilt it. Kakko heard a voice over the back. It was Day Weeks. He's actually going to be penalised here for a throw out the back.
0: Well, you know what? That's been happening all year. It is a throw. I'll categorically tell you it is a throw when you throw it over your head. It's been happening, the last 3 years?
1: Yeah. You see that?
0: Every day of the week you're seeing this.
1: 30 times a weekend.
0: Yeah. Now, you wonder why Geelong cleared again, because they've got the loose player, they go lateral, and now they straighten up for the forward line. Good luck.
1: Clark kicks inside 50. Good intercept mark taken on that occasion by McGrath. He's moved behind the footy. Was doing a tagging job on Tom Stewart.
0: Well, that's ridiculous.
1: Now to Durham, who takes the mark. Right half back here for the Bombers. Durham, who's almost playing as like a hit-up forward.
0: Well, again, just get your best players on the ball, because right at...
1: They go back to McGrath. He takes it at true centre-half back. McGrath out to Langford at left half-back. So, manoeuvring the Cats' defence, but it's not doing much, just racking up a few kilometres.
0: Now, this is what Geelong love. Geelong love you to overuse the ball on a very narrow ground.
2: Just switched it across the broadcast side to Roberts, who then kicks in board towards Andy McGrath, back edge of the centre square. He'll have to go long with this kick. He's looking for Day Weeks. Needs to set himself against O'Connor. Punches it down. Johnson takes it. Kicks it to Caddy. 50 metres out from goal. He spins around. He can see Wright sitting at the top of the goal square. And Peter Wright marks 15 metres out. He wants to play on. He'll hand pass it away. And here is the first goal coming the way off the Bombers. It's come at the 27-minute mark of the second term. And it's through their youngster in Jacob Farrow, who got the hand pass from Peter Wright as he was running into goal.
0: Well, it was Caddy that set it up. Caddy's one-touch play. And I'll go back a bit further too and say, Durham had the football, McGrath had the football. Players that you want, with this side, it's important that those players feature around the ball. It's very difficult to feature around the ball if you are hog-tied to a forward line and trying to tag Stewart. It doesn't make sense when you're 9 goals down. It doesn't make sense when you're 2 goals down. Just have 6 forwards. They haven't. They've had 5 forwards. Geelong will be able to counter it and just keep moving that ball forward all the time.
1: That's coming back the way of the Cats, though. It was a lovely tap down towards Warple. He was pushed as he kicked and affected the kick. And ball comes inboard. Vicentini has it just behind the centre circles. Looks to go out wide. That's okay as well. To Al Ashko, who's going to kick inside attacking 50. Load the ice nicely. Hits up centre field. He wants to go quickly. No, he's going to hold things up. He's best in the dry. He's probably got the distance. Not sure about this in the wet from 53.
0: Yeah, that's exactly what he's going to have to kick. Probably 53 metres.
1: Eyes darting around Will Setterfield as he is assessing his options. He runs, kicks from 52, lays into it pretty well. It's all the way to the line. Oh, marked on the line as well. No, he's given away the free kick. Caddy, and he can't believe it as well. He's marched back to the 9. O'Sullivan receives the free kick on the goal line for in the back. And he can repel as the Cats go towards halfback.
2: That's where they kick it, but it's Essendon that'll emerge with the footy via Farrow. The goal kicker for the Bombers kicks towards Durham. Couple of hands to it, just couldn't hold on to it. Smith will take it, hand pass to Warple. Geelong trying to get it out of attacking 50. Archie Roberts holds things up and will win the free kick for the Bombers.
0: Well, they've shown a bit of heart, a little bit of grunt. Good tackle, really good tackle. I think there was certainly a push in the goal square. I've seen worse, but...
2: Bit of grunt from Archie Roberts.
0: Yep.
2: And he earns himself a shot at goal late in the second term.
0: Well, this will take a 50-plus metre kick as well. Mind you, the last one probably fell a metre short.
2: Archie Roberts swings out, 55 metres out from goal. It's going on the siren. It's through. Essendon with two goals late in the second quarter. Things were looking dire for a long time. Started to wonder if they'd even score a goal in this first half. But the Bombers have two, and they came in the last couple of minutes of that quarter. Still at halftime, though, it is Geelong ahead by 53 points. They got out by a game high of 65 before it cutting it. Bombers cut it back to 53 points at halftime. It is Geelong 10-9, 69. Essendon 2-4-16. So a 53-point lead the way of Geelong at the halftime break. Rain's been coming down, and it's probably gotten a little heavier in the second quarter, but it has been raining throughout the entirety of this opening half. 0437 774 774. We'll get to your texts in just a moment. The goal kickers, Essendon has Jacob Farrow, who kicked the first goal for the Bombers at the 28-minute mark of the second term. And then Archie Roberts coming through with the second goal right on the siren there for the Bombers. Well, for Geelong, it's a good day if your name's Ollie. Ollie Dempsey has four goals, an equal career high. And Ollie Henry has three in this first half for Geelong. Jay Polkinghorne, Jack Martin and Shannon Neal, each with singles for the Cats as they hold a pretty convincing 53-point lead at halftime. There might have been a little bit of excitement there for the Bombers at least coming in to the second half. But, Mick, it's probably one-way traffic in that second term. They showed a bit of grunt and a bit of intent in that last 3 or 4 minutes.
0: Absolutely. Yep, you're right, Lauren. They showed some desire. And, interestingly enough, the players that got them involved, the players that we thought, why are they so hell-bent on having those in their forward line when they're not getting the ball in the forward line, and they're the sort of players that will get the ball in the forward line. So I guess it's a lesson learnt. I'm loath to ever criticise coaches. They know more about their team than certainly what I do, but if there was a little hint, I would say get your ball, get the players that are hard. You know, a wet day like this, you need your hard players around the footy. Wet days like this, you need when the ball's in your hand, just get it into your forward line as quick as you can and hold it in there. Now, you can only hold it in there generally against Geelong if you've got six forwards. I've come down here enough to know I've seen Gold Coast, I've seen GWS, one or two other sides who have beaten Geelong down here. And what do? They hold their forwards and make them have to earn their spots. Now, the simple fact is that quarter, it was 88 possessions to 60, I've got 59, so it's, let's say 60. That's a hell of a difference. Yep. When a side, it's okay if the opposition, and they're not good, can get it 88 times, you've got a chance of, but when Geelong have it 88 times and they're a good football side to you only 60 and you're not a good football side, well, you pay the big penalty of 6 goals to 2 and eventually. The other stat here, which is an interesting one, and I've always believed it's a reasonable one to think about. Actually, it looks like it's changed a bit here, but is metres gain.
2: Yeah.
0: Again, wet weather football, you want to see that in your plus, not behind. And at the moment, I've got down, the Cats have gone about 3,000 metres to 2,200 metres. And that's 800 metres. That means that you've got to come against the Cats and to come back 800 metres to get back. It's the ground's only 170 metres, 165 metres long, but it shows you you've got to come up and down four times before you can even remotely even think about scoring. There's some things that don't change from day dot, and one is less possession on a wet day. Get metres, get yards, or whatever you want to call it. My old side is, you know, it's the old get yards, and what you're doing then is the opposition have to bring the ball back. Now, if you're already 500 or 600 metres in front and you've got a good football side, that's a long way for Essendon to get the ball back. And they just don't have that manpower to be good enough to move it. And when they do, unfortunately, their forwards have been sucked up in the play. Stewart, he must think that this is just a good training exercise. He just sits back. If it's not him, it's Henry. If it's not him, it's Guthrie. They just have a really good system. But it can only be dislodged if you are prepared to make them honest. And you might be as good as them, but if you've got 1v1 there, they don't have the extra player to come across the top. Centre square, you can't do much about that outside of getting your best and your hardest players in there. And your back line, it might be undermanned, but the best thing you can do there also is to make it hard

0: those little chip kicks inside forward 50. Yeah. They're spotting it.
1: Finding targets.
0: A little 15-metre kick, they find their target in a better position. And whether it's the Essendon defenders that are just a little bit confused in that back line or not manning up, like you've mentioned there, you know, there was that beautiful goal from Ollie Dempsey that you called Maisie, where I think Manor got involved, Close got involved, and they line it up perfectly for Dempsey. And they're getting shots from closer to goal than where, you know, Caddy was kind of kicking for from late in that second term for us.
1: Yeah, and so they're finding these little targets, and it's what it is, it's a doubt. And what you end up finding is your back line automatically takes the back shoulder and wants to fall back and save the game because he thinks the ball's coming in so quick, so they drop him behind. They drop back for the bigger kick. Geelong are smart. They use the ball 15 to 30 metres, find those targets between 60 and 40, and then the 60-metre kick becomes inside. They find the 15-metre target, which takes them into a kicking zone. So the natural reaction, the natural fallback is to keep falling back, but reality is that you've got to trust the pressure on the ball kicker and then come up and play hard shoulder. And if he outmarks you, and we've seen some good marks, really good one-on-one marks, if they beat you on a one-on-one, they beat you. But the worst thing you want is to have players mark the ball inside your back 50 on their chest and you're nowhere near them, because that simply means that you've really, I guess in many respects, you've become either lazy or you've just don't trust your teammates forward of the ball.
0: So Geelong leading by 53 points at halftime. Worth looking at their percentage. So the Cats are sitting on 117.2%. They're on 48 points. Adelaide, one spot above them in sixth position, is on 117.6%. So they play tonight against Richmond. So obviously Adelaide hot favourites coming into that. And Melbourne defeating Freo by 4 points a little earlier on today at the MCG. Good result for the D's there, but it puts Melbourne into fifth position and 8 points ahead of Geelong at the moment. So plenty of ladder ramifications. Of course, everyone wants to finish in the top six and Geelong in a fight for that today. But halftime, Geelong ahead by 53 points. I will get to your text just after the ABC news. Plenty of questions coming in from Essendon supporters, I think, for you, Mick. They just want to sort out their club at halftime. We'll try and solve all their problems. Easily done, isn't it?
1: Oh, well, yeah, I guess everyone would love an easy reason to be able to put the right people on, get the right players. Yeah, it's not good today. Yes, they've kicked the last two goals, but just simple fact of 19 shots by Geelong with this drizzly sort of rain, it's well, you know, and one of the things too, Lauren, and I'm going to just say this stat: contested football is about attitude.
0: Yep.
1: And Geelong, 10 goals in front, they've got a greater number of contested football.
0: Yep.
1: That tells you a lot. They've got to go back at halftime and get their best players, hardest players around the ball, because they'll give you the contested footy.
0: It is Geelong ahead by 53 points at halftime here at Cadinia Park. More from Mick Malthouse in just a moment, but first we'll get the latest from the ABC newsroom.
2: ABC News, hello, I'm Noni Edwards. Both sides of federal politics have welcomed the confirmation of the next United States ambassador to Australia. Political reporter Stephanie Boris has more.
3: Earlier this year, President Donald Trump announced David Bratt as his pick for the role. That's now been formalised by the US Senate. The incoming ambassador has previously said his priorities will be critical minerals, defence cooperation and partnership in the Indo-Pacific. In a statement, Foreign Minister Penny Wong says she welcomes the confirmation and looks forward to working with him. The opposition has labelled him an eloquent contributor to policy debates in the US. The last US ambassador in Canberra was Caroline Kennedy, who finished her posting in late 2024. No official date has been set for David Bratt's arrival, but it could be within weeks.
2: The New South Wales government has confirmed the state's first cases of H5 avian influenza in Australian native birds. The government says one bird was found dead near Naruma on the south coast and the other near Wentworth in western New South Wales. Both birds were greater crested terns. The two cases were reported to the Emergency Animal Disease Hotline by members of the public. The government says there have now been 4 confirmed cases of the H5 bird flu in New South Wales and 215 in Australia. A New South Wales mining project has secured a conditional loan of more than $500 million from the US government. Digby Werthmuller reports.
4: Australian-listed Sunrise Energy Metals plans to use the financing alongside private capital to expand its

0: Sandium mining operations in the state. The US says there's currently no primary source of supply globally for the rare earth metal, with foreign competitors dominating production and processing. Under the proposed financing, the US would receive a right of first offer on Sunrise's output. The offshore investment's been welcomed by the Resources Minister, Madeleine King, who says it's exactly what Australia wants to see following the critical minerals deal struck with the US last October.
1: A caution. The following story contains details listeners may find distressing. A 15-year-old alleged torturer will be assessed for an electronic monitoring device in an attempt to apply for bail after a 17-year-old with an intellectual disability was allegedly found bashed, zip-tied and wrapped in plastic in North Queensland. James Tugwell has more.
2: Police arrested eight people yesterday after the teenager was found by joggers 3 weeks ago in bushland near Palaranda, Townsville. Three others have already appeared in court. Townsville Magistrate Court this morning heard the victim was allegedly assaulted at a social gathering and left crawling for help. Magistrate Stephen Mosh said court proceedings could take more than 12 months and that he wanted some reassurance the 15-year-old would comply with bail conditions if granted. He adjourned the case until Thursday for youth justice to carry out an assessment. Six co-accused had their cases adjourned until Monday.
1: If you or someone you know is in an abusive situation, contact Full Stop Australia, 1-800-FULL-STOP. That's 1-800-385-578. Turning overseas, and Thailand's public health minister says mental health teams have been deployed to try to comfort families after a deadly multiple shooting at a school outside the capital, Bangkok. Police say a 14-year-old boy killed five people at the school and then himself after fatally shooting two of his grandparents. Thai Prime Minister Anutun Chanvirungkun says nine of the 30 people injured in the shooting are in a critical condition in hospital. Video released by Ukraine's State Emergency Service shows firefighters battling blazes engulfing buildings following the latest Russian aerial strikes in the region surrounding Kyiv. And an official says has killed three people, including a child, and injured three others. Larry Buttrose reports.
3: Ukraine's State Emergency Service says the number of victims is currently being clarified. Witnesses reported hearing powerful explosions early today to the east of the capital. The strikes come just days after aerial attacks across Ukraine killed 21 people. Kyiv's mayor, Vitaly Klitschko, says emergency crews are fighting fires at a building and fuel tank in the capital. The strikes come as Ukraine still grapples with a shortage of interceptors to counter attacks by ballistic missiles that travel at several times the speed of sound. Ukraine's President Volodymyr Zelensky is continuing to appeal for international help to counter the missile threat.
1: And sport, Italian MotoGP rider Marco Bezzecchi has recorded the fastest ever lap time at Britain's Silverstone track, clocking in at 1 minute 56.28 seconds in practice ahead of the British Grand Prix. Despite the pace, Bezzecchi says he was hampered throughout practice by ongoing pain in his collarbone and knee. You're up to date with ABC News.
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10: Better feel rather for the Bombers. He can't take it for them. Close goes in after it. Hand passes it to Blitzarves. Inside forward 50, Geelong is. Dempsey comes in there. Will snap it from no space at all. And he doesn't need any space, Ollie Dempsey.
11: Clark, and they're on again here, the Cats. Out wide, O'Connor. He's got no one in front of him. 50 metres away from the nearest player. Takes two bounces in the wet. Thinking about a third. He does. What about a fourth? No. Kicks inside 50. To the top of the square. Mark taken by Ollie Henry. Goes back to the top of his mark. Kicks around the corner and has three. A couple forward of the ball here. The Cats. Manor. Oh, that was straight out of the Gaelic playbook. off to close, who spun around and gives it to Ollie Dempsey, who takes the mark 40 out directly in front. Ollie Dempsey comes in, he just stabbed at that one a little bit, it sneaks in the left-hand goalpost. He does have four.
10: Hand pass to Warple, Geelong, trying to get them out of attacking 50. Archie Roberts holds things up and will win the free kick for the Bombers. Archie Roberts swings out 55 metres out from goal. It's going on the siren. It's through. Essendon with two goals late in the second quarter.
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10: So there it was, just a couple of goals there for Essendon supporters to celebrate, and they both came very late in that second term. 10 consecutive goals for Geelong to start the match. Four of those coming in the first quarter, six of those in the second term, and then the last two goals of that second quarter to Geelong, to Essendon rather, which brought back the margin to 53 points after it got out to 65 points at one point in the second term. As Geelong just make their way back out onto Cadinia Park as we get set and get ready for the second half here in Geelong. Lauren Borden and Andrew Mays calling the action. Tim Morgan's down, sitting in the front row for us and in the rain. It's been raining steadily.
6: Brave.
10: They're always the best on grounds, aren't they, Maisie?
6: On nights like this, they sure are. Just in that other game as well, Sydney 14-6-90 lead Port Adelaide 6-7-43. So a pretty comfortable 47-point margin with about half of the third term left in that one as well. It's going to be, I mean, the top spots will be locked up, you'd think, with Fremantle and Sydney.
10: Yep.
6: And even Hawthorn with that draw just puts them that two points ahead of the chasing pack. But we could have a situation where Brisbane, Melbourne, Geelong and Adelaide are all only separated by 4 points with two rounds to go. So percentage is going to be so important. And they're all around each other.
10: Yes.
6: So Geelong's live percentage is 120.2. Brisbane's is 117.8 with their big win. And Adelaide's is 117.6 with Richmond to come tonight. So, yeah, the percentage side of things is going to be vitally important for all of those sides, which is why I'm sure Chris Scott wouldn't have said take the foot off the pedal at half-time.
10: Yep. So just on Grime Myers as well, Tim Morgan mentioned that he came off the field and looked a little bit sore in his right knee. That's where he's had his injury throughout this season and has played with basically a partially torn ACL instead of going to get surgery. He spoke to Fox at halftime and just gave an insight onto the injury.
12: It's all right. I've had these a few times throughout the year. I've had probably three or four of these incidents that I'm pretty confident I'll be fine, but it's just frustrating that it keeps showing up and limits me the tiniest bit, but I think I'll be right for the second half.
10: So there, that's Grime Myers there, who just said that, a little niggle in his right knee that he's kind of experiencing a fair bit throughout the season. He's probably getting used to what to expect from his knee, Mick Malthouse, as he battles through and decided not to have surgery. He's already been a key playmaker here and setting up a couple of goals in the first half, as he does so well. 0437 774 774. A couple of texts coming through about the Bombers. Gazza the truckie asked Mick, with a new coach coming in from the Bombers, could you see them improving at all next year with the players that they've got? You've probably pointed towards this, Mick, that it's a long-term plan for Essendon.
13: Well, it's a long-term plan, all right, because where are they going to go? The current team is not good enough. It's a simple fact is they're on the bottom of the ladder for a good reason, and they've won one game for a good reason, and albeit the fact, I think that was against Melbourne.
10: Yep.
13: Remember? So given Melbourne, the way Melbourne have played all year, so they've got a sprinkling of good players. They've got a sprinkling of a couple of kids. Caddy's clearly the best player. Caddy's, and if you have a centre forward come key forward as your best player, good on you, because they're hard to get. But you've got to start then protecting him and having some other forwards up around. That's why, you know, particularly with big 2 metre Peter, he should be doing more on that forward line, taking a bit of pressure off him. But he's not the long term future. The future of the club really is around Caddy and any other young players. But they don't have a lot of them. I look through their side and you think, you know, where's the growth going to come from? It's because for every bit of growth you see in the side, I'm looking at other teams around them that are as good, if not better. So I think it's going to be a long haul for Essendon. And I hate saying that because they've been down for long enough, but
10: Tasmania's lurking.
13: Well, yeah.
10: So Geelong ahead by 53 points to start this second half. You're with Andrew Mays.
6: So the Cats resume hostilities and kick it forward straight away. Blitzer spending a bit of time up forward. Lovely pick up there by McGrath, though, swooping in past. He just got the hand pass away. Big tackle and inboard and a turnover. So Geelong with a chance now after Blitzarv's good tackle to go forward inside attacking 50 points.
13: And that's a classical case. Guess the football doesn't know what to do with it and gets caught.
6: Points long and deep, and Vicenteni was in the hole. Couldn't complete the mark, though. Neil came and crashed the pack. Went out wide by hand to Bailey Smith, who kicks to the top of the square. Flyers are there. Polkinghorne! Excellent mark. Strong in between two bombers. And he will line up from about 20 metres out, slight angle to the left. Good set of hands.
13: Oh, it's a brilliant mark. Brilliant. Well, we'll say it's a mark. I think he had I think he had enough of it, albeit the fact that his opponent had the same amount down the other end and wasn't paid. So, but when you attack the football like that and the square up is perfect, so those players come from the goal square, Smith squared it up 20 metres out. That's a dangerous spot because players don't know how to spoil it. And quite frankly, that was an excellent attack on the football.
6: So Polkinghorne kicked one in the second to open the third nicely. He's missed.
13: Way back.
6: Way to the right-hand side, 10-10-7. He plays 2-4-16. We've played a minute in the third term on ABC Sport.
10: Archie Roberts will bring in the footy for the Bombers. He'll kick towards the broadcast side of the ground, close to the boundary. Tom Stewart was setting himself. Three Bombers came around the footy and punched it out for a throw-in. Just to the left of the Geelong bench. Might be able to check in with Tim Morgan in a moment on the conditions. It looks like the rain's slowed down a little bit.
6: T-shirt on.
10: We'll check down in a second with Tim if he's just decided to get rid of the raincoat and pull out the T-shirt on a cold night in Geelong. Smith from the ball in just hacks it away towards half forward. McGrath's there to pick it up for the Bombers. Spins around, throws it on his boot all the way to centre wing. Tom Stewart again sets himself. Couldn't take the mark. His teammate Mullins there to provide support. Hand pass to Bruin. Hand pass to Guthrie. Hand pass to Humphreys and Geelong work it through the centre of Cadinia Park until the mark's taken by O'Sullivan. He wants to flare it back towards the AFL logo, towards Stewart. Right. Stands there and uses his body and wins it for the Bombers. Hand pass across to Merritt. They're moving it quickly. He goes inside forward 50. Caddy's there in a one-on-one. Wins the footy against O'Sullivan.
13: Oh.
10: And he's been...
13: he's taken it off because he thought it was touched.
10: He's called touched.
13: Well, that's a remarkable decision. It may well... Those things there, they can get touched like that, but you just...
10: Wright takes it, hand passes it to Durham. We'll have a shot as he's swinging out to the right. That's a behind, but that looked like a mark to Caddy any day of the week as we watch it.
13: Oh, I just can't. That is a mark every day of the week.
10: Unless that was touched off the boot and we missed it.
13: No, it wasn't called. You know here, this umpire down here calls touched.
10: Yep.
13: That's a remarkable decision. You know, Essendon have been robbed of a shot on goal there.
6: So the Cats... going to be under pressure again as Day Wicks comes through. Outside attacking 50. Got the hand pass away. Well done by Artemis to get it out wide. Now Caddy snaps across the face. In fact, it's not going to score on the goal line. Was...
13: yeah, too rushed.
6: Stewart. Stewart hugs the boundary line with his kick. It's okay. Taking it on the chest is Jack Henry.
13: Well, they put some pressure on now the Bombers. They've made sure that every football now has got to be contested. Now, that's...
6: Caldwell is able to rappel this time. Snaps inside attacking 50. Jack Henry's there. He's almost going to be caught. Should have been caught. He did get caught. It affected the kick. Wright did good work to bend down and pick it up. Hand pass to Sharp. He snaps off the fat side. Will kick the fat side of the footy. Goes up and down. And no mark taken. Blitzarv's back in defence. His hand pass is knocked straight back towards him. He just got his hand pass away to Stewart. To Humphreys. Boundary line is his friend. And he takes it over for a boundary throw-in. Downstairs, Tim.
14: Yeah, sorry, guys. I was a bit slow getting back to my set. I just thought I might pick up an ice cream on the way back out here. The conditions have improved that much. Yeah, certainly the rain has gone away. It is still, in all seriousness, a bit chilly. The lady next to me has got the blanket over the legs, and I wouldn't mind nicking it off her.
10: I think she always sits in the front row at every Geelong game. She's in the same position. They have their set spots here, Geelong fans.
6: She'll have a thermos for sure.
10: Oh, yeah.
6: Nice warm cup of tea.
10: A half-time cup of tea, that's what Mick does.
13: I've got one right. You can tell it's a great game when people start talking about who sits in the front row and what else? Knitting.
10: Tossed in, Durham takes it, is taken to the turf.
13: I've just got to be careful that my cup of tea doesn't spill all over this, what do you call it, microphone.
10: You get your one here to throw out. Tossed up inside forward pocket, inside the forward pocket for Essendon. The positive spin for them is that they've kicked the last two goals. The kick from Geelong will be an intercept with Perkins taking it. Hurried kick, and Perkins is on the end of it to mark, and he'll kick from directly in front of goal, 55 metres out.
13: Well, Essendon have had the ball inside the front 50 for the most of the quarter. It says 3-1, but that doesn't tell you how long it's been in there. It's been in there, living in there, and there's been a real contest. And the worst thing that could happen is not capitalise on this. Ball rushes up the other end and Geelong kick a goal, because the Bombers have put up some resistance in this first 4.5 minutes of this quarter.
10: Here comes Archie Perkins for Essendon. The start of the third quarter. Good-looking kick off his boot. And Archie Perkins puts it through for the Bombers. And would you believe it? Essendon has three in a row. Geelong kicked the first 10 goals of the match, and now Essendon has kicked three goals either side of half-time. The margin, though, is cut back to 47 points the way of the Cats. 10-10-70, Essendon 3-5-23. 6 minutes played in the third term.
13: Yeah, that ball was just banged out of a stoppage, straight up the middle of the ground. Humphreys is blaming himself, shouldn't, because he was in the right position. It was just a bad clearance kick, quite frankly, from the stoppage. Your best idea, even though you're 10 goals in front, is to go wide and make the opposition have to chase it from wide. You pay a penalty. If it comes off centre of the ground, fantastic. Well, that didn't, and you pay a penalty.
15: So the Bombers showing a bit of resistance here with the last three at Cadinia Park. Back in the middle, Vicentini won it down. Mullins there, he bursts away from Merritt, who kept on chasing. Again, affected the kick with a late lunge. Roberts, all left it for his teammate there. Redmond, who put Roberts on his backside and banged it as far as he could to left half forward. Again, the Cats under pressure. Hand pass towards Henry. He's got work to do. Should have been holding the ball. Just got it away. The boundary line was Guthrie's friend, and he's happy to give it straight back to the boundary umpire. Merritt was the tackler, and he's complaining to the umpire, and probably fair enough.
13: Yeah, good call, Andrew. It certainly was holding the ball. He got rid of it. He didn't get rid of the ball the right way.
10: Another ball inside Essendon's forward 50. Vicentini battling for it. Just sockers it away. Kakko taps it down, but it'll be cleared by Dempsey, who gets it to half back for Geelong. It might bobble its way forward. Clark goes in after it for the Cats. Shares it with Dempsey. Gets it back. In defensive 50 for Geelong. Gets rid of the footy to Humphreys, who just clears this one away all the way to a contest. It's punched by Reid down to half forward for Essendon. They'll move it forward again here. Here comes Perkins. Roves it. Takes it. Snaps towards goal. It's a minor score. So the most recent goal kicker of the game for the Bombers puts through a behind for Essendon. The lead cut back to 46 points. Essendon with the only goal of the third term so far. 8 minutes played. It's Saturday night footy on ABC Sport.
13: And the bubble has just burst because a kick off. Geelong have found the ball. They're on the wing, and Essendon haven't looked like touching it.
15: Huge kick from Stewart to Myers. Good tackle, though, from the Bombers. Hand pass comes to Setterfield at centre-half back. Tries to get rid of it, couldn't do so. No prior. We'll have a ball up centre-half forward here for the Cats.
13: Well, there's a classical case of an Essendon player hitting it head, face on, getting a ball, and hand pass to a player under pressure instead of kicking the football. That's been the trouble for a lot of the night.
15: So the kick out of congestion is high. Merritt tries to work his way to the front. Oh, Atkins almost took a one-hander. He's being held anyway. He'll receive the free kick. Right half forward here for the Cats. He's 70 from goal. So Essendon win the last three of the game. Cats kick the first 10. Kick to the top of the square. Over the top with the spoil was Langford. Oh, the runners. One of them is Wiltshire for the Cats. Off to Humphreys, who kicks off his left into the forward pocket. Lovely pick up by Redmond. Gave it straight to Ollie Henry, though, who says, thank you very much, puts it on his boot and kicks it straight back over Redmond's head for a goal. So the Cats answer three in a row for the Bombers. And Ollie Henry joins Ollie Dempsey. Lovely night to be an Ollie. They've got eight between them, four each. 76 plays, 24. Margin back to 52 points in favour of the Cats. 9 minutes played, third term.
13: Yeah, you've got to look at that and think, well, it was a great goal. It was a touch goal. There's no question. The ball comes in. If you're in today's football, you've got to be a one-touch player. Ollie Henry was, just picked, as soon as the ball came in, he got it, put it on his boot, left foot, put it through. But it was the means of getting the ball clear of the back line. The Essendon player had opportunity to kick the ball probably well with it past the 50-metre line, and then Geelong have to bring the ball back. It was just a haphazard non-kick, really, just a nothing kick for an experienced player.

0: Like you said, Mick, the bubble's burst a little bit for the Bombers now. 52 points is Geelong's lead as Caldwell takes it for Essendon and puts the pass out wide. It's taken by Priory. Hand passes it away to Farrow, who takes it and will be able to put Essendon inside forward 50 towards right. Taps it away. Clark will pick it up. Hand pass to Atkins, and it'll be the Cats that move it forward again. Kicking down the Hickey win. It'll be in front position. Polkinghorne can't take the mark. He will get the free kick against Langford.
1: No, I think they paid the mark, and it was a good mark. That was Langford, no doubt about Langford. He was right on him, so that's not a mistake by him. It was just a solid mark by a young fella playing his fourth or
0: fourth game. So Polkinghorne, another gem for Geelong out of South Australia, out near Ceduna, puts the kick inside forward 50, and it's Pryor that takes it and is taken to the turf by Humphreys. And we'll have a ball up at the top of attacking 50 for the Cats. They're ahead by 52 points in this third quarter.
1: Well, I think Pryor was very lucky then. He had the ball come to him, he took one step, and that's enough in today's football. Try to break the tackle, so I reckon Geelong a bit stiff.
2: Pryor's found a free kick at the stoppage. It's going the way of Merritt. He's inside defensive 50, close to the boundary line, left half back. Pokes the pass over the top. It's a good one too to Vicentini. He'd had a couple of metres on his opponent. Turning to the side this evening.
1: Yeah, he's a
2: ruck.
1: He just should kick the football, son. You're not a...
2: He's placed that pretty well for Farrow. Takes the mark. He's going to look inboard. Nothing doing for the moment.
1: There's nothing inboard, Andrew, because the ground is so narrow. Geelong just block it up so well.
2: So he's forced to go long down the line. Wright makes a contest. Out to Setterfield by hand, who kicks inside attacking 50. Over the back, Johnson almost got to it. Good spoil in front by Guthrie towards the boundary line, and the Cats happy to see it over. But again, another stoppage inside attacking 50 here for the Bombers. Positive signs in this third term so far.
0: Marty in Boulder has texted in 0437 774 774. He's listening to the radio in Kalgoorlie. Are you nailed it, Mick? Too many teams, not enough talent. This game is like a weak chicken noodle soup. You just throw it out. So it's a night for chicken noodle soup. The ball is. I like that analogy. The ball's tossed in. It'll be another stoppage. It's inside forward 50 for Essendon.
1: What, a quarter past four in Kel? I wonder what they're doing. Good competition up there.
0: Humphreys kicks it out. It'll be a turnover. Essendon to take it at left half forward. Vicentini pops it inside forward 50 towards a leading Caddy on the lead. And he takes the mark.
1: Well, I'm going to take it back what I said about Ruckman with their kicking. That's two kicks were so well directed. Caddy's lead, again, he made him come to the football. That's a fantastic kick by a big Ruckman.
0: There you go, Vicentini's first game for this year for Essendon. Just his third of all time as he... Caddy puts this shot towards goal 50 metres out. And he's the star of this Essendon lineup. There might not be... many bright sparks for the Bombers across the next few years as they slowly rebuild, but Caddy is one of them. He's signed on and he's kicked a beauty. Essendon with their fourth, 4-6-30. Geelong 11-10-76. So Essendon with four of the last five goals of the match in a positive spin for them. The Cats ahead by 46 points, 13 minutes played in the third term.
1: Well, 8-4 inside 50s tells you a little bit about it. We've been going... These are official minutes, so we don't worry about the time-ons, but they've been going 9 minutes, and it's 8-4 inside the front 50. There's a change-up in the middle. There's no question about that. The Bombers are a lot harder and making it more awkward for Geelong to clear that football.
2: And they're trying to come away with it again through Setterfield. He's tackled immediately, going nowhere. Another stoppage to take place in the middle.
1: Just watching their forward line. Essendon have actually held for the first time this match six forwards forward of the ball.
2: Wright goes down, but only as far as blitz halves. His opposing ruckman, who kicks inside attacking 50. It almost got out the back to Martin, although well done by Redmond. Gathered the bouncing footy and then was able to get it across to Pryor. He's held up the footy for a moment, then a long kick out. Oh, what a mark over the top.
1: Great mark.
2: Guy Clark didn't know he could get that. Oh, Atkins was it? I didn't know he could get that high. He's looking for the return ball as well as he gave it to Smith. And then, oh, another leap. Flyers going everywhere at the moment. Good tackle by Ollie Henry ensures things are going nowhere for the Essendon defence. And we'll have a stoppage 40 out directly in front as Pryor. A little hurt as he gets to his feet and goes back onto Ollie Henry, who's got four this afternoon.
0: 46 points, the Cats lead. It's tossed up. Redmond takes it.
1: Ooh,
0: he's on to by Nana. The umpire's gone.
1: I reckon he's collided with someone there. He's,
2: yeah. Yeah, Jack Martin.
1: Well, it was it? I don't know whose fault it was.
0: So the umpire has gone down in that stoppage as the ball's tossed up. Roberts goes in after it, puts his head over the footy and is dived on top of by a few Geelong players. You can head down to Tim Morgan on the boundary.
3: Yeah, just a concern here for Mark Blitzarves. He brought himself straight from the field. He's with the doctors now. Seems to be dealing with a lower back issue at the moment.
0: Thanks, Tim. As the ball is cleared out of Geelong's attacking 50, it bobbles its way out of bounds for a lasso free kick. Tom Stewart to take it. As the umpire is getting checked out by the umpire physio. He'll come in and just check he's all right. Of course, we had that boundary umpire who broke his wrist earlier on in the season. So slippery underfoot after a lot of rain in the first half. Ball to be tossed in at half forward for Geelong. It's picked up by De Koning, who takes it, hand passes it away to Manor, close to the boundary line, kicks it into the pocket. Shannon Neal reaches out and rips it down from the grasp of Michael Pryor. Jackson Pryor, not Michael Pryor.
1: Yeah, Reed slipped. Slipped at the psychological moment, left his smaller teammate trying to do the big heavy duty against Shannon Neal, and just quite frankly, just too tall. Again, nothing wrong with the Bombers' play there, just good, really solid play by the Cats. So they've picked up.
0: Here comes Shannon Neal. Eases this one towards goal and eases it into the right goalpost for a minor score. He scored a goal in the first quarter. Shannon Neal, the second of this match, just a behind for him. As Geelong's lead is pushed out to 47 points, 11-11-77. The Cats playing the Bombers 4-6-30. 17 minutes ticked over in the third term.
2: Short kick in on that occasion. Mark taken by Redmond, who is a long kick himself.
1: Yeah, he needs to be. He needs to clear this back 50.
2: Not too many options short. He takes the only one that was available to him, and that's Reed. He runs outside of defensive 50, then goes to the wing. Cat, he thought about a big leap, and then thought twice as it just got over his head. Guthrie's tackled, should be holding the ball again. Good pressure from the Bombers. Caddy competing at ground level as well as in the air. Goes one way, then the other, then slips under the tackle. Hand pass immediately under pressure there with Centerfield. Never really had it, and the umpire's going to pay him the free kick. So Centerfield has it on the wing. Bombers pressing a little here. They've had a good third term so far. 47 points of margin in favour of the Cats, but it was looking a lot worse than that in the second term. Out wide, Day Wicks does some roving. Did nicely to get the hand pass away to Johnson. Slams it on his left boot. Oh, Caddy's run all the way inside attacking 50 to Durham. Hand pass over the top. All they've got to do is kick this. And Farrow does on his left. He's second for the evening. And the Bombers kick another. That is five out of the last six goals. For the Bombers. So 5-6-36. 11-11-77, the Cats, 18 played third term. Caddy impressive again. Good signs from Farrow getting forward for another goal. So a couple little positives to come out of this second half so far from the Bombers. And you'd have to say in the third term, they've probably been the better team. And you might have said I was crazy for suggesting such a thing could happen when they're almost 70 down halfway through the second term.
1: Well, they've certainly been the better side, Andrew. There's no question they've been the better side. Even on the fact that they've gone, I remember at halftime I was speaking about metres, they've gone 900, Essendon gone 800. So even that's flipped over. It's a credit to them, really, because they look like a 20-goal hiding at one stage.
0: They're going again here. Vizentini just hacks it inside forward 50, looking for Caddy, who at least brings it down to ground. It's Johnson that takes it, and he's tackled, and it'll be a stoppage inside forward 50 for Essendon.
1: Yeah, clearance rates 8-6, still Geelong's favour, and that's helping the Cats to stay.
0: Artemis takes it, and Bailey Smith will hold on to him.
1: Yeah, that's an interesting decision there. The ball comes straight to him. He's tackled straight away, so no grounds to think that he had a lot of opportunity.
0: But he is penalised, and Bailey Smith wins the free, kicks it down to a large pack of players forming. Pryor gets a hand in there and punches it away. Mullen tries to gather it for Geelong. He can't quite pick it up cleanly, and in the end, it's carried over the boundary line by Kondogiannis, and we'll have a ball up, throw in, right in front of the Essendon bench. An improved third term from them. They're leading in this third term. Well, they're winning the third quarter, rather. But Geelong are leading by 41 points in the third.
2: As we tick into time on, ball thrown back into play.

0: Asantini. And Atkins at ground level there. Setterfield was shoved out of the way by De Koning. Hand pass forward over Ruffin and then ricochets off the boot of Manor. That'll be out of bounds and a lasso free kick going the way of Pryor at right half back.
1: I don't know what Pryor's looking. He's looking to go backwards.
0: It's better. Eventually decides against it and then kicks it too wide. It's out of bounds on the foot.
1: Yeah, so his first instinct was, I'm not looking forward. When he had players forward, he wanted to go inside the corridor. Geelong cover the... You just got to work it out. It's very rare you're going to get a free ball in the corridor with Geelong.
0: This is Jack Henry's free kick. Goes short with this ball. Oh, good mark almost by Reid. Dropped it at the last moment. Umpire says play on. At ground level, Atkins is in there. Good tackle by Sharp. And he holds things up. Stoppage to take place. Almost on the AFL logo on the wing. 77 plays 36, 41 the margin, 21 played third term.
2: Asantini with a little tap out looking for Sharp, goes past him. Martin charges in for Geelong. Ball spills out the back and Pryor will take it. Puts Essendon all the way to right half forward where it falls into the hands of Durham. He shrugs off the tackle from Jack Henry and will put the kick in the right forward pocket. Looking for Caddy, he's running onto it, chasing it, and Clark gets there first and he's able to pull it through and drag it through for a minor score for Essendon. It's rushed and it's Geelong's lead cut back by just one, down to 40 points, 21 minutes played in the third term. It's Saturday afternoon footy on ABC Sport.
0: Long kick around the boundary line and closest there to see it over and out for a boundary throw-in. In between wing and half forward here for the Bombers. They've kicked three goals in this third term so far, 3-1. Toss back into play, De Koning over the back towards Manor. Free kick going the way of... No, De Koning thought it was his, but it's going to go to Vicentini.
1: No, I can understand that free. I think De Koning had his arms around him. But, you know, I don't believe it was a free kick, but that's what they sort of judge everything on.
0: Here goes Vicentini out towards Caddy again. What about that delivery? That's three in a row from the big fella.
1: He's been impressive.
0: Caddy just pulls his kick at the last moment. Not a bad idea. It ricochets through to Stewart and then caught at the last moment. Got to be holding the ball. Bombers pressure again. Elite inside attacking 50. And Al Ashgar is going to have a free kick from almost the top of the square. This will bring the margin back to 34 points incredibly.
1: So that was Bruin, was it? The court?
0: Yep.
1: Yeah, he just wandered through thinking he can just... No real feel for who's around him. They two or three Essendon players around him.
0: In the second term, Brad Close had a chance to put the Cats 70 up. And now they are back within 34 points, the Bombers. A spirited fight back in this third term. 11-11-77 Geelong. 6-7-43 the Bombers. 23 played third term. On ABC Sport, let's head downstairs to Tim Morgan before Mick Malthouse.
3: Yeah, Mark Blitzhaven looks right to return. He gave the thumbs up to the bench. He was getting a considerable amount of work on the rub-down bench, the lower back, and then got re-stretched and went for a run. But it's, as I said, thumbs up to the bench. He's right to come back on.
1: Sort of play you can't afford to lose. If there's any doubts on him, you're going to win the game. There's finals in front. Blitzhaven is such an important role player. He can play tag, he can ruck, he can go forward, go back. I know one thing for certain yet. He must be okay if he's going to go back on because he's the sort of player that you would dead set rest.
2: So back in the middle now, Bailey Smith chasing after it, takes it, hand passes it to Mullen. Hand pass to Atkins, who takes a bounce as he's streaming towards the centre of Kardinia Park. Hand passes it across to Mullen, kicks from half forward for Geelong. Right to a hot spot forming inside forward 50. Polkinghorne can't take the mark. He tried hard as he was falling down. He holds on to it and he's taken and held where he is by Langford. And it'll be a ball up inside forward 50 for Geelong.
1: Yeah, he had Langford cold. Langford's probably a couple of inches shorter than him. So, it's, you know, they picked it out well.
2: So from the restart, Redmond takes it. It comes off the back of Langford's boot. Mann is there to soccer it through. This will go to a score review. There were plenty of players around the footy. So we'll check if this was touched.
0: I reckon it's a goal.
1: I reckon if anyone can do it, Manor, his ability, well, he's sort of not... Yeah, he thinks he's kicked it.
2: So the Bombers are trying to hand pass it across...
1: Stupidly.
2: The goal line, yep.
1: Stupidly. They could have rushed that through.
2: And then it almost looked like it came off the back of Langford's boot and went towards Manor, who's just hacked at it. So Martin's around there, his own teammate, but at the moment it looks like it hasn't hit him.

0: boot. Yeah. So coming off Manners right.
1: Review complete. Foot. Looking at this angle, we can see the ball makes contact with the right foot of the Geelong attacker before crossing the goal line. Decision on the scoreboard.
0: So it does clear Martin's left boot, but not his right boot, which was behind him. So in the end, it's just a little bit of a friendly touch on the footy.
2: And who gets the goal?
3: Martin. It's got to be Martin who gets that goal.
0: Of course. Here I am imagining that it's a behind because it's been touched, but it's his own team. So Martin somehow gets a goal. We'll have that credit towards him. He probably doesn't even realise it's come off his boot, but...
3: Correct.
0: There we go. Jack Martin gets a goal added to his tally for the year and he didn't even have to work for it. Geelong, 12-11-83, Essendon 6-7-43, 26 minutes played in the third term.
2: Yeah, I just thought... Essendon been so impressive this quarter. That was just overuse... Wrong option and not knowing the rules. Run the ball through. You're under pressure. Run a boot, cop the point and make a play. Don't pay another penalty of 5 extra points.
3: Nice work by Smith in the middle to get it to De Koning. His underground hand pass is okay to Warple. Off to Smith and back to Warple. Had to track back to halfback but got around the merit tackle. Then kicked long up towards attacking 50 over the head of Martin. Ollie Henry's there, receives it on the bounce. Could have hand pass. Didn't. Was held to him. Ball up. Right on the paint of attacking 50 here for the Cats. Tossed up quickly. Vicentini and Blitzarves. Blitzarves tried to get a kick forward, went by hand instead. Now that is a soccer assist by Ollie Henry to Manor in the fourth pocket and kicks the goal. We couldn't get it a minute ago. But this time there's no doubt that that's his goal. And if you have a look at Ollie Henry on the replay, he has flicked this out wide as if he's a number 9 in soccer. That was incredible thinking in these wet and greasy conditions by the hybrid forward. Geelong 13-11-89, Essendon 6-7-43, 4 minutes left in this third quarter.
2: Now, as I said before about Manor, he doesn't care where he's on the ground. He just will have a shot. And more often than not, he kicks those goals. They just don't appear to be flukes. He just knows how to kick a goal around his body. He's probably kicked more goals like that than he straight in front.
0: Yeah.
2: Really, he just likes doing it.
0: 2 goals in a minute now for Geelong, and suddenly the Cats are back out to a 46-point lead. Back in the middle, it'll be hacked forward by Warple again, just soccering it forward. Going after it is Manor. Here he is. Hand passes it inside forward 50 to Ollie Henry. Tries to shrug off a tackler. Gets the hand pass away. Warple will do the tackling on Zach Reid. And we'll have a ball up 40 metres out from Geelong's goal. It's Vizantini who tries to get the tap away. De Koning's there for Geelong. He can move it on to Manor. But Sean Manor is taken and wrapped up. And there'll be another ball up inside forward 50 for the Cats. They kicked the most recent 2 goals of the game, probably 2 in a minute, and they're up by 46 points in the third.
3: De Koning out wide to Smith, who got the quick hand pass away to Close. He spilt it now to Caldwell. Caldwell with a quick kick. This might end up out of bounds. It's going to be a lasso. So it's going to come right back in front of Tim Morgan downstairs.
4: The strange one here, Jack Howard, the umpire, is currently speaking to the Geelong doctor. It looked like he was potentially doing a bit of a concussion test. So just trying to figure out exactly what's going on. But, yeah, a bit of a strange injury down here on the sideline.
3: Polkington almost took the mark meanwhile. And he's going to go towards the ruckman, the Essendon ruckman, Vicentini instead. Now, I assume that's from the collision earlier that was in the forward pocket between him and Jack Martin. So it'll be interesting to see if there's any case to answer. Good mark by Wright, presenting on the wing. Takes a lovely grab in front of a couple of Cats defenders. Wright goes short. That's okay to Day Wicks as well. He's right in front of the interchange benches. So Day Wicks looking for a way out, slowing things down. 89 plays 43, so comfortable enough now for the Cats. Dying stages of his third term. High kick. O'Sullivan, he was the only man who attacked the footy. Tried to get it out, didn't quite make the boundary line. Day Wicks, who kicked the footy, follows up at ground level. His hand pass now to Merritt. Merritt, he's dispossessed. Warple shoved as he kicked it. And then it goes towards De Koning, who couldn't trap the footy, and it's out of bounds. Still in front of the interchange benches. So 46 points the margin in favour of the Cats.

0: 30 minutes played in this third term. But Essendon showing some fight in this second half so far.
1: Light rain looks like it's coming back down again as well as the umpire throws the ball in right at centre wing. Vizentini taps it down towards Sharp, moves it on to Merritt, just hacks the kick away, does Merritt all the way towards Day Wicks, who can't gain control of it. Spills to ground. Durham's there, charging in, takes it. He gets tackled around in a 360. And it's called ball. He didn't have much opportunity there, but...
2: Well, not only opportunity, he had the ball. And he broke the tackle.
0: Struck the tackle,
2: so
0: yeah.
2: If you break the tackle...
1: You need a second to be able to get rid of it.
2: Well, you know, there's some weird decisions. I don't mean tonight. I'm just generally speaking about holding the ball or losing the ball or whatever the rules I want to change. It's just odd.
1: So Geelong with the footy, they work it through their defensive 50 and then tried to get it out to Guthrie, but it was out of bounds on the full. So Essendon will have the footy again, just forward of centre wing. And Merritt will kick it right just inside 50. He was looking for Perkins, who couldn't take the mark. O'Sullivan was there and could move it away across to O'Connor, who just hacks a kick. And Merritt's there again to gather for Essendon. Hand passes it to Artemis. He'll go inside forward 50 for Essendon. It was a hurried kick. Jack Henry had front position, couldn't take the mark. O'Sullivan's there. Just rolls along Cadinia Park before hand passing it back defensively towards Stewart. Dempsey takes it, hand passes it to Bruin, and they'll get out of trouble here, Geelong, as the hand pass comes to Bailey Smith, who takes a bounce as he's running outside of defensive 50. Hand pass to Manor. His hand pass was going towards Bruin. It's overrun. It's all getting messy. Sharp in the end can take the footy for the Bombers. His hand pass is direct turnover, and Warple will hack the kick down the field.
0: It's a high kick, but it was well read by Reid, who takes the mark on his chest.
2: The old kicking in danger is well and truly gone, isn't it? That, I mean, outside the fact that he's handing up in our booth here, maybe it didn't go hard far enough.
0: Kick out wide is good. Vicentini Rose. Not sure if he touched that on the way through. He did. In fact, the Geelong players didn't think he did, but it was paid touched on the way through, so it's not going to be a lasso free kick. It's out of bounds. Ball in to take place, 70 around from the Essendon goal. Toss back into play.
2: Who's doing the ruck work?
0: Vicentini's by himself, and he grabs it, kicks forward into the pocket, tumbling ball, and this will find the boundary. 30 around now from the Bombers' goal, so a nice little net gain there. 13-11, plays 6-7.
2: Now Blissard's going into the ruck. He must have been caught right out of it.
0: Andrew Mays and Lauren Borden calling the action for you this evening. Nick Malthouse, your expert on ABC Sport. Tim Morgan braving the weather downstairs from the stoppage. Great smother by Stewart, because Sharp read it beautifully off hands. Went the left foot snap and Stewart smothered. We'll have another ball in 30 metres around from the Bombers' goal.
1: Late chance for Essendon in this third term. It's a term that they've won. After Geelong held most of the sway for the first half, Merritt just taps it away. He tries to go behind him to find Johnson. Hand passes behind him as well. McGrath's there to pick it up for Essendon. His hand pass is close to the boundary line. We'll have a throw in at half forward for Essendon, or it'll be a lasso free kick in the end. And out of bounds touched by Essendon. So, nope, we'll have a conference, of course, before we decide to give the footy.
2: Well, once the boundary umpire says it's what it is, that's got to be, unless you're going to review it.
1: Yeah.
2: Do they review these things?
0: Well, one bounce, yeah, they are quickly. You can see him touching his ear at the moment and listening. So one umpire, the main umpire, who's got the footy now, caught the lasso. He overruled the boundary umpire. They still went upstairs to check it.
1: Right, so in the end, Bailey Smith gets the free kick and he kicks all the way down to the wing where Sharp takes it, has the free kick, takes advantage. But there is the siren for three-quarter time at Cadinia Park. Long lead by 46 points at the final change, but... it is moderate good news for Essendon in the sense that they won the third term. So Geelong up by 53 points at half time, and now it's the Cats by 46 points at three-quarter time. They kicked four. This is Essendon, kicked 4-3 in that third term. And a couple of Geelong's goals came in a hurry late in that third quarter, which brought the margin back out to 46 points, the way of the home side here at Cadinia Park. The goal kickers so far this afternoon, Ollie Henry has four for Geelong. Ollie Dempsey has four as well. All four of Ollie Dempsey's goals coming in the first half. Jack Martin has two, including one that came off the bottom of his boot. He might not even have realised, but a score of you will pay that goal to Jack Martin. Shannon Neal has one. Jay Polkinghorne has one as well. And Sean Manor, with a beauty from the boundary, has one for Geelong. For Essendon, Jacob Farrow has a couple. Archie Perkins, Archie Roberts, Nate Caddy, and Hussein Al-Achka

0: all with singles now. So it's Essendon trying to work their way into the game, and they were able to do that in the sense of kicking six of seven goals at one stage there to fight back against Geelong, really, when they conceded the first 10 goals of the match. At halftime, though, it is Geelong 13-11-89, Essendon 6-7-43. At the conclusion of this match, we'll be heading off to Adelaide Oval for Adelaide taking on Richmond. We'll bring you a preview of that in just a moment. This is Saturday Night Footy on ABC Sport.
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7: Wheelchair for the Cats. Off to Humphreys, who kicks off his left into the forward pocket. Lovely pick up by Redmond. Gave it straight to Ollie Henry, though, who says thank you very much, puts it on his boot and kicks it straight back over Redmond's head for a goal.
0: Humphreys kicks it out. It'll be a turnover. Essendon to take it at left half forward. Vicentini pops it inside forward 50 towards a leading Caddy on the lead, and he takes the mark. Caddy puts this shot towards goal 50 metres out. And he's the star of this Essendon lineup.
7: Dave Wicks does some roving. Did nicely to get the hand pass away to Johnson. Slams it on his left boot. Oh, Caddy's run all the way inside attacking 50 to Durham. Hand pass over the top. All they've got to do is kick this. And Farrow does on his left. He's second for the evening. Vicentini and Blitzarves. Blitzarves tried to get a kick forward. Went by hand instead. Now that is a soccer assist by Ollie Henry to Matter in the forward pocket, who kicks the goal.
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0: So there were the highlights of the third term when Essendon staged a fight back against Geelong. The margin now 46 points, though, at three-quarter time, the way of the Cats. Essendon 6-7-43. Geelong 13-11-89 with a comprehensive lead heading into this final quarter. They've won the last nine of their matches against Essendon. They've won 21 of the past 24 against the Bombers. So a lot of dominance from Geelong against Essendon. It's heading that way again tonight. Lauren Borden and Andrew Mays calling the action at Cadinia Park. Mick Malthouse, our expert, and Tim Morgan on the boundary. Earlier today, Melbourne defeated Fremantle by 4 points at the MCG, which will have ramifications for the top six. Another match that will have ramifications for the top six and for both sides here at Cadinia Park, whether it's Essendon trying to stay off the bottom of the ladder or Geelong going for a top six position, is Adelaide and Richmond at Adelaide Oval. Your call team will be led by Aaron Bryans, who's at Adelaide Oval. As what can we expect tonight?
8: Oh, Loz, I think you've laid it out perfectly, to be honest. It feels like it's going to be one-way traffic, but you never know when it comes to Adelaide Oval thrillers. We've had a fair few of them this year. But, yeah, because of the result earlier today with Melbourne and Brisbane winning last night, Adelaide just have to win this one. They've dropped down to sixth. The race for fourth is getting very tight. They've got Fremantle in 6 days' time. You wouldn't want to lose to the 17th-place Tigers. They get Sam Berry, James Peatling, Roy Laird all back from injury. Riley O'Brien get to go at solo ruck with McAndrew getting a rest after playing every game. But the Tigers are fresh off their third win of the season. They've got Nathan Broad's penultimate game. Judson Clark's going to play after 867 days, so two consecutive ACLs over the last 2 years. So there's some feel-good stories there for Richmond that maybe could motivate them to get over the line, and it would be a monumental upset if that is the case. We'll find out what's to come in a couple of hours' time, but there is a huge storm incoming here at Adelaide that's going to last about a week, and it probably is going to arrive around halfway through this fixture. So we'll see if that plays a role. As you touched on, Rod Jamieson, Lauren Arnell going to be part of the team. Premiership players Tom Wilson will be calling alongside me. We haven't got the final teams just yet, but we'll let you know when they drop. And also there's some news coming out of the Port Adelaide game, Loz. We've been keeping an eye on the Power and the Swans, and Jason Horne-Francis has just come off clutching his knee after a stop and prop. So not good there for the Power superstar, which we'll keep you up to date with across the evening.
0: Thanks, Az. No, it didn't look good. Jason Horne-Francis in that match against Sydney Swans, he's just come off not long ago with a knee injury. In that match, it is Sydney holding a comfortable lead, 21-10-136, leading Port Adelaide 9-10-64. There's about 9 minutes left in that match there, but I think Jason Horne-Francis will be a watch from that one, and a knee injury as he limped off there. Adelaide and Richmond to come following us at the conclusion of this match between Geelong and Essendon. Geelong ahead by 46 points. A storm on the way, Mick, through Adelaide, which means that'll hit Melbourne in a couple of days' time, and a lot of rain here as well. It's been pretty consistent. Stopped for a little while in the third term. But coming into this final quarter, Mick, we showed where, you know, Essendon was able to fight back for as long as they could in that third term. They're still dealt with a deficit of 46 points coming into this last quarter, but what can they show in the final term?
5: What they can show is just what they showed in that third quarter. They outscored the Cats by a goal, I think it was, or thereabouts.
0: Yep.
5: And it was more about, it wasn't even that, it was about their endeavour. And also player placement. I reckon their player placement looked a bit better. It just seemed to be their harder players and one-touch players around the ball, which you've got to have. I thought the young ruckman, correct me if I'm wrong, what's his name?
0: Vizzatini.
5: He was an asset to them. His use of the football is quite good, and he gets where the ball is. And I think that's important for a big ruckman like that. Their back line held up, Caddy held up. So if they can stay up in the contest, then they've come away a winner in my mind.
0: So that's Vigo Vizzantini. His brother Dante Vizzantini is at Port Adelaide as Essendon win the free kick at centre wing. Dogiatis takes it and chips it right to Vizzantini, who takes it and will put this kick to half forward. Dempsey came running in and clattered into Roberts as he punched it away for Geelong to move the footy to a neutral ball. And then it's kicked away and moved inside forward 50, where it'll go as Essendon players chase after it. Kakko's one of them. Henry went after it too. That was Jack Henry for Geelong, rather. Couldn't take it, moved it out towards Wiltshire, who pulls it over the boundary line. We'll have a throwing that half forward for Essendon. Geelong ahead by 46 points coming into this final term. We're just a minute or so played in it.
7: Now rain's starting to get heavy again here this evening. Constant presence in the first half. Eased off a bit in the third, but it's back and set in, it looks like, for the foreseeable future.
5: I think the Bombers would like it dry because they played the better football.
7: Sure did. Now, from the entrance inside attacking 50, this might be an Essendon free kick. It is. And it is Perkins, who was just held back by his opponent there. So wins the free kick, 40 out directly in front. And a chance for another early Essendon goal in this second half, this time in the fourth quarter.
5: Well, I know we've only gone one minute, but it's 10 possessions to two, and that tells you a bit about the endeavour. And it's only early days, but the ball is in the front 50, and that's where Essendon want it.
7: So Perkins, he kicked a goal in the third, this for a goal in the fourth, and he strikes that really nicely. A couple of second half goals for Archie Perkins, and a nice start to the final term for the Bombers. 2 minutes of play, 13-11-89 the Cats, 7-7-49 the Bombers.
5: Well, I think, Lauren, you said to me at three-quarter time, you know, what do you want from, yep, or what? It's not what necessarily I want. It's what the Bomber supporters want. It's what their coaching panel want. It's what, I guess, the football world want. It's just a good contest. I think we're a bit sick of these big blowouts. We've had so many of them through the year. We've had a couple over the weekend. We just want really good contest. From all accounts, the MCG one was a ripper today. This one here, first half, miserable. The second half, though, the Bombers have taken right up to Geelong, and that's what their supporters want.
0: So here goes Vizzantini again. He rises highest, just can't quite get a clean takeaway from it. De Koning goes in. He gets tackled by Setterfield, which, yeah, could have been a free kick. As Setterfield takes it, hand passes it to Vizzantini, hand pass to Farrow. He hand passes backwards to Roberts, who hand passes it away. And it'll be Setterfield who's tucked up and pulled to ground, and a ball up inside the centre of Cadinia Park. It is Geelong ahead by 40. We can check in with Tim Morgan on the boundary.
9: Yeah, the rain's certainly getting heavier down here. Thought we'd seen the worst of it, but it's certainly come back with a vengeance. Good news for umpire Jack Howard. He's back out on the field. Plenty of concern over his head and neck after that collision with Jack Martin, but he's good to resume in the fourth quarter.
7: Kick out wide towards Cadieu, then kicks inside attacking 50. Durham fighting hard at ground level, beat a couple of Cats, and then it was pulled back in underneath him. Umpire circles, well, and eventually says, I'll have it.
5: Yeah, good, really good decision by the umpire. We can be critical of him, but he watched that, and it was never dragged underneath him, so he just stayed near the ball there, and it was really well umpired.
7: Sharp. Just kicks it off the ground. It lands in front of O'Connor, so he's got to try and get rid of this. Not sure he did that legally. Humphreys forces it on the boot. McGrath's there to stop the defence as well. And now Kakko, oh, just had a look. And then at ground level, was looking for some support. Didn't come. Blitzar was able to win the footy. Hand pass over the top towards the run of Manor. Manor kicks long. He's got Myers out the back here. It'll skid to him at the top of 50. Just didn't quite sit for him. He leaves it for Ollie Henry. There's no one in front of him. Now numbers are getting back. Martin there for

0: to the top of his head to Kondogiannis, combines with Kakko, who can put the kick just inside the forward 50. Looking for Perkins, couldn't take the mark, spills down. Caddy was chasing after it, it came off the side of his boot. And he's gained some territory at least, but he just couldn't pick it up cleanly. It'll be a throw-in inside forward 50 for the Bombers.
1: Working hard again here, Essendon.
2: Yes, they are.
1: It's another chance for them inside attacking 50. Ball in to take place around 30 from goal. Right to do the ruck work against Blitzarves. Player comes in and tosses it back into play. Right. Lovely tap towards Durham. Might have been taken high. Hand pass back into congestion. Alashko got the hand pass away. Only as far as Mullen, though, to Stewart. He kicks quickly. And a little too wide. No. Just getting there at the last moment was Wiltshire. And that won't be a lasso. It'll be a ball in front of us in between wing and left half forward here for the Bombers. 41 points they trail by. Although, as we mentioned, with about 7 minutes to go in the second term, Close had a shot to take the margin to 70. So it's been a very respectable second half.
0: As Close goes in after the footy, sliding in after it, can try and get it to Mullen. He does well to keep the ball in, just taps it in, but it's Sharp that collects for Essendon. Hand passes to Roberts. Hand passes backwards to Reid, who has to go and collect it, and then he's just pushed off the footy in the end by Neil. Drops it over the line, and that'll be a throw-in at half forward for the Cats. So Geelong ahead by 41 points. Again, the rain coming down in this last quarter. After a brief reprieve in the third, tossed in. Vizentini just goes after it himself, takes it, and then loses possession of it. Shannon Neal has it. Hand pass to Smith. Hand pass to Wiltshire. Flicks it back to Neal, who spins around the 360. Tried to hand pass towards Warple. It went straight to Roberts of the Bombers. He's tackled by a couple of Cats, and will have a ball up at half forward for Geelong. They're leading by 41 points and kicking towards the Barwon River end of the ground in this final term.
1: Vizentini, I'm just watching him, he's absolutely out of petrol tickets at the moment. He actually asked Zach Reid to come up from fullback to take that ruck contest because he couldn't get there. Meanwhile, Durham has the footy. Hand pass inboard is good to Perkins from 60. Had a couple of options in the forward pocket. One of them's Alashka. I slipped at the vital moment. Now he might be pickpocketing the ball. No help to him. It'll be a ball up.
2: You can't just fall over like that.
1: No. He'd taken three or four steps, fell over, and got tackled. And now he sees it out of bounds from the following stoppage. We'll have a ball in the left forward pocket for the Bombers.
0: Vizentini's come off for a breather if you want an update on it.
2: That's why the wind's picked up. But how good has he been?
0: Yeah.
1: He was out of tickets.
2: Oh, he's out of tickets for one reason. His efforts. Yep. Well, there's a real plus for the Bombers. A real plus. He has a real crack, that kid.
1: Thrown back into play from the stoppage. Oh, bursting through there nicely was Bruin. Got the hand pass away. It was good, too, to Clark. It just kicks a little dainty one forward into the path of Mullen, who takes it in front of Reid. Mullen has a couple of options short. Kicks it low and long, though, over the back here into the path of Langford, who nutmegged his opponent with a lovely little hand pass, finds its way to Merritt. Merritt inboard by hand over the head there of Sharp. And then Mullen, lovely little bump, knocked his opponent off the footy. Smith there to mop up, works the 1-2 nicely. Now Smith off to Humphreys. Humphreys to Close, who got down low, knew the high tackle was coming, and wins the free kick.
0: Good pressure, though, from the Bombers as Geelong was trying to make their way down there. Smith had to stop at one point. He just couldn't move, and then the kick came down to Close, who was taken high.
2: Bombers had control of the ball, though. It was the next hand pass that just, on a day like this, kicked the ball in the forward line. You see what happens.
0: Close kicks Geelong inside 50. Redmond tried to claim the mark. Again, that might have been one of those ones that was touched. And it'll be a ball up inside forward 50 for Geelong. So Reid does do the ruck work, taps it out to Setterfield, who just clears the kick away towards Day Wicks. He's taken in a tackle by Wiltshire and brought to the turf. And it'll be a ball up 48 metres out from Geelong's goal. Retro round for Geelong in this round at Cadinia Park. So they've got collars on their jumpers, navy blue shorts tossed up. And it's taken by Warple, who wants to have a flying shot at goal from very close to the boundary line. It's out of bounds on the full, doesn't register a score. Geelong ahead by 41 points.

0: They're leading by 46 points at three-quarter time. Archie Perkins with the only goal of the final quarter so far.
1: Short kick is not great. Straight to Warple in front of Langford. And he can go back and have a shot, Warple, who can kick a long footy.
2: Yeah, he can also butcher it like he had that last one. So this will be an interesting one. To redeem himself, he should go back and nail this. Talking to Lingy, this is where all the boys have their shots for goal at training, so he wouldn't be Robinson Crusoe, I'm sure.
1: I think he once won a torpedo comp before he got drafted down here at Geelong. I don't think he's going to go the barrel this time. In fact, I'm not even sure that was a shot. He's put it to the top of the square. It's punched through for one behind. Perhaps it was a shot.
0: The torpedo competition just for, like, under-18s, please?
1: No, I think it was, yeah, sort of like an open community type comp. And he was just kicking barrels.
0: Right, that's good knowledge from you, Maisie. As Essendon take the kick in and find Langford at left half back. His kick was towards Artemis, dropped it inside defensive 50, fumbled it, had to hand pass it back to Pryor, who's going to be in all sorts of trouble now. Does well to just clear it outside of defensive 50, and kicks to two Essendon players standing next to each other. They butcher it. Centerfield and Farrow couldn't work out who to take it. And in the end, it's Geelong that'll win the footy back here. The kick will come inboard.
2: Can you believe that? Two players from Geelong, from Essendon, standing next to each other. Yep. Both call each other out.
0: Yep.
2: Neither go for it.
0: They've
2: got
0: to
2: the
0: shoulder.
2: Whole week. They had 50 metres between there and their next Geelong opponent, and they bugger it.
0: Pryor did well to get him out of a bit of trouble there and clear it onto the open side of the ground, but they've butchered it. And now Marco Connor will have a set shot at goal. This one will go completely across the face. Martin tried to pull it in. He couldn't for Geelong. Kondogiannis takes it. And he can move it away. Hand pass it away to Day Wicks, who puts it down towards Caddy, who again tried to rise, couldn't take the mark. It's stolen by Stewart for the Cats and cleared away to half forward where Neil will mark. Right half forward for Geelong. 55 metres out from goal. Almost went for the hand pass to Bailey Smith.
2: He's good for this. Yeah.
0: Yep.
2: And I know it's a little bit of drizzle, but he's a 60-metre kick, so I don't think 52, 53 metres is really going to bother him.
0: So Shannon Neal kicked 44 goals last year. He's got 39 on the season so far. A couple of games to come after this one today at Cadinia Park. Shannon Neal will release his kick from 43 metres out. Steers it through beautifully. And he salutes the crowd as well. Shannon Neal puts through his second from outside 50. And the Cats move 14-13-97. Essendon 7-7-49. Geelong's lead now 48 points. And Shannon Neal should have backed himself all the way there. He puts through his second and the Cats are out by 48 points in this final term.
2: Oh, I don't think he lacked any confidence. Once he put the ball on the ground and rubbed his hands on his socks to dry his hands, there was no question he knew he was good for the distance. It's just a matter of that little bit of accuracy. But he's one of these tall players, on going back a long way, that Paul Salmon had a beautiful style where he, as at 6 foot 10, 11, whatever he was able to get the boot to ball. There's Peter Moore's a bit shorter, but he's also that type of kick. And you just see these blokes, they massage the ball to their boot.
1: Geelong with the clearance from the middle as well. O'Connor spending some time up forward, was looking for the hand pass, held to him straight away. I let it go for a long time and then called for it at the top of attacking 50. And he has no shape on his kick there either. It was just gum barrels
2: off
1: the boot. Beautiful strike of the footy. He's like one of those golfers who just effortlessly seems to be able to smack it 300 down the middle. That was a beautiful kick. From the stoppage at the top of 50, Merritt has it held to him and will have another ball up, this time a metre inside attacking 50.
0: It's a free kick in the ruck contest for a hold. It'll be going the way of Essendon.
2: No one knows who's going to get a free kick.
0: Well, Shannon Neal wanted it.
2: All the ruckmen have looked at each other and thought, well, it's not us, surely. And the smaller players asking the question, well, I'll put my hand up. I've got no idea where I'm getting it.
0: Jai Caldwell gets hand to the footy and says, I'll take it. So kicks it down the wing. It's Humphreys that'll win out for Geelong, though. Hand pass to O'Connor. Swings it around and gets the kick to right half forward. One bounce and it'll go inside forward 50 over the top of Reid, who in the end does the tackling work.

0: to halt the footy at the top of attacking 50 for Geelong.
1: There's the difference between the two sides. That ball was a haphazard ball, got by Geelong and just whacked it over the shoulder 50 metres in the forward line, and now they've got a chance to score. Essendon, too often.
2: Close has got low again, and he's going to get another free kick here. He was first to the footy, but high contact, and he'll have another free.
1: He's
2: kick.
1: Close enough too.
2: Yep. And he's going to start his approach from outside attacking 50, but he'll kick from just inside. Pouring rain still coming down here at Cadinia Park.
1: Hasn't had a big game, hasn't had a big year. So he's the most vulnerable, if you like, who's going to come back in the side.
2: So close. From 40 out, kicks long. It's off the outside of the boot. Now there's a free kick, is there? There is. It is going the way of Essendon.
1: It has to be Essendon.
2: I think it's a reverse. So that score isn't going to count at all. So Perkins, who was standing the mark. Oh, not Perkins. It's
0: Roberts, I think.
2: Roberts, yeah. Archie Roberts. And he is going to rappel. So his long kick out of there. Sees the fist of Guthrie. Makes sure that he kills that contest. And is out of bounds just shy of centre wing. It must have been completely off the ball there.
0: Saw the umpire pull his jumper in, yeah. And a holding free, but you're right, it must have been a contest down on the line.
2: The amount of holding that goes on a goal line while people lining up to have a shot for goal.
1: I don't know why that would be a free kick downfield.
2: Yeah. Well, it must have been before the kick. So
1: has to be.
2: Strange.
0: So throwing at centre wing, Blitzarves just hacks it with his boot all the way inside forward 50. Here he's close, running in after it. He's on the ground. Pryor falls over the top of him, could get a hand pass away. Dempsey's there. And he can pick it up, just tries to hack it away on his boot. And in the end, it'll bounce over the boundary line for a throw-in. Inside forward 50 for the Cats.
2: Well, as he said, Mick, he had kicked it. So
0: yeah,
2: really should be down.
1: If in fact it happened before, you can easily see this is one of those rare days we're playing in the wet. The mistakes made by both sides. Geelong have done very, very well, and they've kicked the goals they have, and they kicked them a lot of them in the wet. Essendon basically got theirs in the dry.
0: Atkins picks it up for Geelong, hand passes away to Clark, 45 metres out from goal. Puts on another one for Geelong. A nice looking kick from Clark. And Geelong move out to a 54-point lead. 15-13, 103. They cracked a ton. Essendon 7-7, 49. So Geelong moving in the same vein as they have so often against Essendon. They're averaging 123 points against the Bombers in the past five matches they've played. So 103 where they sit at the moment. 18 minutes played in the final term. Holding on to a nice little 54-point lead where percentage will be important coming into the finals for the Cats.
1: Beautiful hand pass by Atkins. Really good defensive midfield stoppage work, and was able to latch onto it. Set it blazing away, saw the player run past, halfback flanker. Clark's been an interesting player. He's one of the early picks. Nothing happened for 12 months. That doesn't deter Geelong. They hang on to their players, and then they make them into good players. And he's a really good player. So it's a terrific play by Atkins to get that hand pass out, and a great finish by Clark.
2: Vicentini into the ruck again. He wins it down to Merritt, but he's tackled immediately by Mullins. Vicentini again down to Merritt, who got the hand pass away to McGrath. McGrath looking for the runners out wide. Farrow, hand pass is okay. Artemis did well just to get the hand pass away at the last moment to Farrow, who showed some composure to go back inboard. And now McGrath's going to receive this, who kept on running, kicks. Oh, almost a magnificent mark there by Condijanis, who was up for a long time, just couldn't complete it in the wet. It fell to ground, and it'll be a stoppage 30 metres out directly in front.
0: It was a good-looking leap. As Vicentini goes up as well for Essendon in the ruck, palms it down. It's picked up by Humphreys, who falls onto the turf, hand passes it away to Smith. Hand pass to Jack Henry, spiralling kick. Will get to the top of defensive 50, close in front position against Condijanis. Will punch it away. And it'll be a throw-in just inside attacking 50 for Essendon.
1: I'll say again, I'm very impressed with their young ruckman.
0: Yeah.
1: He's shown enough today to suggest that 12 months under his belt and another one next year, he'll nestle into he got beaten badly that time, but he's only a young fella.
0: Yeah, Vigo Vicentini in just his third game and his first for this season for the Bombers, as Smith takes it, hand passes it away blindly. Langford can pick it up for Essendon. Hand pass-

0: Austin Merritt, who retreat to Redmond, who's standing just backwards of the centre line. And chips forward. Zach Reid's coming up to present. Centre wing, Reid will mark. Geelong ahead by 54 points as Reid puts it down to Roberts, left half forward. Slower approach from Essendon.
1: Here's another one, Roberts. They can build a bit on Roberts.
0: And Roberts to Caddy. There is something Essendon can build upon. No. Out of bounds on the full. It was close. Very close to the boundary line. Worth a claim from Caddy.
1: And not only that, the intent was... Oh, they've opened it up here in the middle of the ground.
2: So Jack Henry has the foot. He goes back into his defensive goal square.
1: There it is. That's the opening up. That's Geelong working. He picked that up about 10 metres away.
2: To Guthrie to Clark, and then Ollie Dempsey was out, but a great spoil going back with the flight by Day Wicks, and he finds the boundary line just shy of centre wing.
1: Yeah, really did save Geelong going into that front 50 there, yep. Wicks. They've shown a bit of courage, yeah. The Bombers, from that first half, which was, let's face it, dreadful. They've shown a fair bit.
2: Toss back into play. Warple sockers it out of mid-air. It ricochets back into congestion. Durham clean. He kicks it off the side of his boot and out of bounds without anyone touching it. So a lasso free kick it is. Bailey Smith runs over to collect. At what point, Mick, I mean, there's nothing for them to gain in the last 10 minutes, the Cats. Do you think about bringing off a few of the key stars like a Bailey Smith who you wouldn't want to lose?
1: Oh, absolutely you do. And you do it as often as you possibly can because, mind you, you don't want to overexpose then the players who are might have to stay out there a bit longer in the wet. But nonetheless, if you've got anyone who's a little bit sore, like Blissard, for instance. He'd be a player that I would automatically be taking off and leaving off the ground. If you've left with a sore back, get him off. He is so vital for him coming into the final series. Is he off now? No, he's not off now.
0: They don't mind doing it, Geelong, though, and just putting a few players on ice late in the final term as it's punched away. Picked up by DeConing. Hand pass to Humphreys. Well taken by Day Wicks for Essendon, who worked it to his advantage. Hand pass to Caddy, who just has a flying shot at goal. It'll land in the left forward pocket. And Tom Stewart's there to cut it off for Geelong. Chips down towards Clark, who marks ahead of Merritt. Still in the back 50 for Geelong. Sydney Swans winners by 97 points against Port Adelaide. At the SCG, we'll take you to Adelaide and Richmond at the conclusion of this match as Stewart with the footy can flare it out to the Hickey side of the ground, finding Grime Myers, who chips down to Dempsey, who's leading, comes off his shin, and will ricochet towards Artemis, who takes it, tries to hand pass it to Durham. It's Caldwell that can pick it up and get it across to Durham. He chips towards Merritt, who's standing alone in the forward 50 for Essendon, and will mark 45 metres out from goal. He wants to chip it down. Kondogiannis puts himself in some space. Left forward pocket.
1: I've been impressed in Merritt. I'm a bit of a critic of Merritt. I think he's a pop gun shooter. He just gets it and kicks it 10, 15 metres. He's been better than that. He saved a certain goal at back end. He's been... The midfield Geelong have been dominant. They've smashed him in the middle, but he's been able to stand up. He's had a lot of tough footballs to get. I've been really impressed in Merritt today.
0: Max Kondogiannis as well has showed some spirit for the Bombers across this afternoon. Lining up in the final quarter. This one will drop short and it'll just be off hands over the boundary. For a minor score for Essendon, it's 53 points Geelong's lead. Played 24 minutes in this final term at Cadinia Park.
2: Lawson Humphreys with the kicking duties in the pouring rain here. He kicks long out of defensive 50. DeConing just got rid of a couple of opponents, couldn't complete the chest mark. Parried it to Smith, who went back to DeConing, who kept on running. Forehand pass, finds Atkins, got his hands free. And then Manor was clean to Dempsey. Back to Manor. Wiltshire tried to tap it to his advantage. And now the Bombers through Farrow. Now that has to be deliberate. He just wanted the boundary line there, Farrow. And almost dived rugby style to get over it. And he was paid holding the ball anyway. So Manor with a free kick will drive Geelong deep inside attacking 50. Now Neil was too good in that contest. Just shoved his opponent underneath it and took the chest mark. And he'll line up for his third of the evening.
1: I reckon there are three Essendon players who were pushed well and truly forward there. Umpire was level with that. So I'll give him the benefit of the doubt that he saw it better than what we did. But I would really like to see that again. I just don't think the Essendon players had a chance to contest it.
2: So Shannon Neal, who kicked his last goal about 10 minutes ago with a pure strike from outside 50, a lot closer in on this occasion. Slight angle to the left, kicks from 35, nurses through his third. A big percentage booster here for Geelong. Margin back out to 59 points in favour of the Cats. 16-13, 109 plays, 7-8-50. Neal has three for the evening. And the Cats storming towards a handy percentage booster. As we explained before, there are plenty around them on the ladder on similar percentages. So every bit will be important coming into these final couple of rounds of the season. Adelaide, who you'd expect to draw level on points tonight, have Richmond. So they want to try and stay ahead of them. And others around them include Melbourne, who are one win ahead but a lesser percentage. Brisbane, 117.8%. So they'll be looking to boost that as much as possible with a fair bit on the line in the next couple of weeks.
0: With Melbourne and Richmond to come for Geelong, Sydney and Port Adelaide to close out Essendon season. Back in the middle, taken by Setterfield. He's pulled down in the tackle and dispossessed. De Koning can just get a little hand pass out to Smith. He'll kick Geelong all the way inside forward 50. Polkinghorne went up, couldn't mark. There's a chance here for Manor. Tapped it to his advantage, running around. He chooses to hand pass it off towards O'Connor, who puts this one on his boot, and it's across the face. And just a minor score for O'Connor. The margin, 60 points. Geelong 110, Essendon 50, 26 minutes played in the last term. Like you mentioned, Maisie, it did get out to 65 points in that second term. And it's back out to 60 in this final.
2: Roberts with a long kick. It was trapped by Henry. Henry's short kick in front is okay. Mark taken by close. Vicentini down behind play here. Let's hope he's just cramping, although he got crunched in that pack. Doctor's out to him. He rolls over.
1: I think he has got cramp, hasn't he?
2: Yeah, there's three medical staff around him now at the moment. Let's hope it is just cramp. He's back to his feet now, which is good news. Cramp slash exhaustion, I reckon.
1: Yeah, I think it would be. And the fact is he probably isn't trained on a wet ground. He's playing on a wet ground. It does take it out of you. He looks like he's got more cramp than anything else. So it's not bad signs for the Bombers anyway.
2: Getting to his feet now with the doctor.
1: I think he's just said he'd been crunched.
2: Yeah, came to the bench. It's good news to see him. Okay, so now Brad Close is free to take his shot. Hasn't hit the scoreboard this evening. A couple of behinds, but no majors as of yet. 28 played in the final term, and he's looking to add his name to the list of goal kickers this evening. Brad Close kicks off the outside of the right boot. Was never looking on target. Threw for another behind. 16-15, 111 the Cats. 7-8-50 the Bombers downstairs in the pouring rain. Tim Morgan.
3: And loving it. Mark Blitzarves, he's been on the bench for about 9 minutes now, and I just saw him take the headband off after having a chat to the doctor. So it looks like they're going to take the conservative approach and hold him back here for the rest of this game.
2: He's listening to
0: Called Mick. Called it Mick, yeah. So he's on the bench for the rest of this match. Geelong with a very comfortable lead set up by kicking the first 10 goals of the match. Essendon via Redmond at right half-back. Move it forward to Farrow, who marks, and will put the kick all the way to half-forward. But Tom Stewart sitting back there, like he did very often in the first quarter, he's back here in the last quarter, just holding things together in the Geelong back line and taking full control. He loads up on his kick. Down the hickey stand side of the ground. Neal was leading forward. Langford behind. Couldn't take the mark. Martin can gather for Geelong. Hand pass to Smith. Whirls around. And will be able to kick Geelong all the way to left half forward. The mark will be taken by Ollie Henry. He's got four goals so far this afternoon. He's 53 metres out from goal.
1: Yeah, he's going to have a... He's indicated to his teammates he's going to have a kick. That means nothing, though.
0: Yeah, late stages of this final term. Might use up the full 30 seconds. Ollie Henry from a 45-degree angle. Arcs around. Kicks from 52 metres out in the end. Completely shanks it across the face of the goal. Out of bounds on the full. You could hear that from the crowd. No change to the score. 61 points the margin. The crowd posted 33,379. So I think that's what Tim Morgan predicted at the start of the match.
1: And almost the same as Brisbane last night.
2: Back in the congestion from the kick back into play. players all around that. Farrow's there. It's Sir

0: forward by the Cats and out for a boundary throw in. This time just inside attacking 50. 16-15, 1-11 Geelong, 7-8-50. Margin at halftime was 53 points. It stands at 61, despite some Essendon resistance in the third term. Toss back into play, right down. Wiltshire won it nicely, looking for the short pass. It's on as well to Bruin, who's gotten forward and takes the mark on his chest. 45 out from goal, slight angle to the right.
1: Yeah, when Geelong have got the ball hooked into a pocket, their runners line up inside the front, inside the centre square, and they play the double game. They can defend it, and if something like that happens, they just stream in. We've seen Clark kick a goal like that, and for all intents and purposes, I reckon that Bruin's just about the same thing. He was able to run off the centre square and into the open. It's almost undefendable.
0: So Tanner Bruin looking for his first goal of the evening, right on the siren to put a cherry on top. It comes back and he finishes the job. The final margin, 67 points. A big boost to the Cats' percentage, and they are well on their way to September again. So the Cats, the final score, 17-15, 117 to Essendon, 7-8-50. Tanner Bruin's goal on the siren, completing a 67-point demolition. Well, as we said, it did look a lot more concerning halfway through that second term, but the Essendon resistance kicked in.
2: We've got to finish the goal song before we can get to
0: it. Wow, it's a long goal song, so I reckon they completely forgot there as well. Hey, Cats fans, have a listen.

So the final score here at Gadinia Park, 17-15, 117 the Cats, 7-8-50 the Bombers, a pretty comfortable win in the end. Goal kickers, we'll start with the Cats, 4 to Henry, 4 to Dempsey, 3 to Neil, 2 to Martin, and 1 each to Manor, Polkinghorn, Clark and Tannerbruin on the siren. For the Bombers, 2 to Farrow, 2 to Perkins, and 1 each to Caddy, Elashka and Roberts.

0: So there it is, Geelong. Their home ground, Cadinia Park, winners against Essendon by 67 points. The 10th consecutive win that Geelong has had against Essendon. So some real dominance against the Bombers. They've won now 22 of the past 25 matches against Essendon, stemming all the way back to 2006. So a couple of decades of dominance against Essendon. They're in their retro jumper tonight with the collar. And big winners, as Maisie said, really important for percentage. And the match tonight will play a big part in determining the top six as well. That's Adelaide and Richmond that's coming up from Adelaide Oval. We'll take there in about 13 minutes' time. We'll wrap up the match here, though. Geelong 17-15, 117. The Bombers 7-8-50. So despite Essendon with an improved performance from about the 28-minute mark of the second term, the margin ends up still being 67 points, which is the biggest that it has been all day. Geelong winners by 67 points. Mick, what did you take out of that match as an overarching theme? Maybe looking at Geelong first. And they came here, they did what they needed to do. And, I mean, Essendon came back at them and they still were able to, I guess, absorb it eventually and extend the lead back out to 67.
1: Lauren, well, I reckon what we said before the game was it'll be if it's a 10-goal result.
0: Yes.
1: That's around about what we expect. And what was it, 10 goals...
0: What's that, 11 goals one?
1: Well, thereabouts. So,
0: but no, spot on.
1: So we're close enough to say that the game went almost according to plan. There's an old saying about everyone goes, oh, you know, wet weather. Well, this is the old grounds where they used to get wet. Bring sides back. Yeah, it can marginally.
0: Yeah.
1: But what stands out when it's a bit dewy, a bit wet, in this case it's been raining, the better players have got better touch. They stay on their feet. They use the ball better. And interestingly enough, Essendon's big run was in the third quarter. Yeah, they kicked the last two goals in the second quarter, but they really made the third quarter almost their own. And it was when it was dry. Yeah. Started to get a bit wet again. Mistakes entered into it. Not through endeavour. I've got to say, Essendon after half-time, their endeavour was quite, you know, it was highly acceptable. They really had a crack. They didn't bow down. Geelong had to earn their goals. A few fundamental errors, overuse of the football. Geelong, in these conditions, got it. Overall, Geelong had a lot. Well, they had 55 more possessions, but they got the ball inside front 50. Let me have a look here. I'll just see if I can get this up. 11 more times. But they got it in there quick, and they were able to get it in there, not only quick, but into marking positions or running positions where you run past and you have a shot on goal. So Geelong used the ball better, and when it was crunch time in the wet, one extra hand pass of Essendon either wet the ground or got caught, ball stopped, forwards were then alienated, couldn't get near it. Whereas for some reason in that third quarter, when they moved the ball quickly and made Geelong accountable, I think they may have actually outscored a 4-3. They outscored Geelong, and that was mainly built on the back of solid players around the ball. And I'm talking about McGrath, Durham and these sort of players. But and a good young ruckman, and but that stopped when the rain came down again, just that one bit of. So the Cats invested in that. They made sure that the ball was bludgeoned forward, got forward, marked forward, kicked forward, off the ground forward, and then you have to bring the ball back. And Geelong made you pay to bring the ball back. And when the ball goes forward like that, they're able to put enough pressure on to score. In the last half, they scored 7-5.
0: Yep.
1: Seven goals, six to five. And a lot of that was on the back of the fact that they forced the error. They had the bigger bodies. They made less mistakes. And they're a better unit. So even looking at the goal scorers, you know, you've got Ollie Dempsey kicked four all the first half.
0: Yes.
1: If I'm giving votes, and I'm guessing I'm giving votes,
0: I think you're the man to give us votes today.
1: Yeah, I, you know, you look at him and you think, gee, at halftime he's going to be best on ground.
0: Yep.
1: Oh, I couldn't give him a vote in the end.
0: Yep.
1: Certainly in the top 10, but I couldn't give him one of the best three. Ollie Henry, I reckon he kicked three in the first half on the back of a couple of, well, I'm not going to say cheap ones, but certainly didn't earn him the same way as Dempsey. Next was Shannon Neal. Two in the last quarter. I thought he was well held after quarter time. In fact, you know, didn't really feature that well. But overall, Geelong had too many consistent players. if I was looking on the other side of it, Merritt today demonstrated why clubs would get him. As I say, I've been a bit of a critic of him from time to time, but I thought he was terrific tonight.
0: Dyson Sharp, I think, had a career-high disposal count of 27, and he was I thought he was quite solid today.
1: 14 contested positions. Yeah. That's pretty good. Seven clearances. I don't know what age he is, young Sharp, but he's a
0: 19. He's only 19. He's playing in his 13th game.
1: Yeah, so there's another plus. You know, I was a bit critical early on saying, what have they got? Well, I reckon today they've emerged with a ruckman. I reckon we know that Caddy's a very good player. Young Sharp, 14 contested, seven clearances. Unlucky not to get in the votes, but you couldn't get too many Essendons in a vote where there's a 3-2-1. Either Pryor was okay in the back half. Roberts is, you know, he's a good player, Roberts. Get a few more better players around and they'll be okay. Farrow's okay. Perkins kicked a couple of goals. But when it's all said and done, the calibre of Geelong, what it meant to them, how they play this ground, a little bit of wet and good players stand tall, they're always going to win the game. And as we said, 10 goals for the game, they've won by 11.
0: What we expected.
1: So we're wrong.
0: We can head into the winners' rooms with Tim Morgan.
2: Yeah, they're just circling up now. Tom Stewart led them in after a fairly comfortable win down here at Geelong. And so we'll get straight into the song.
3: We are Geelong, the greatest team of all. Hey, we are Geelong. We're always on the ball, ball, ball, ball. We play the game as it should be played. Hey, I don't know, far away. Our banners fly high from dogs up. Gonna get in your park.
0: There are Geelong down in the winners' rooms here at Cardinia Park. Their 13th win of the season. Mick, we should get your votes. We'll try and get some reaction before we're off air in about 7 minutes or so time. If not, we'll send it across to Adelaide Oval to be played a little later on tonight on ABC Sport. But the 3-2-1 in the ABC Footballer of the Year award. Mick Moldhouse.
1: Sure, there's apologies to a few players because I thought Geelong dominated, but Essendon had a couple of, you know, players that are on the up. There's no question about that. And I thought McGrath, I'll use him as an example. I thought he was probably wrongly used, but he got back in the game and played pretty well. Dempsey, as I said, I thought Clark off the halfback flank was very, very good. But by three votes, Stewart won.
0: Yep.
1: 400 metres travelled. Just was, even the last mark he took, it was a contested mark. He just monstered. He's not that tall, but he's monstrous players. Gets in the right spot. Fantastic. I've given Merritt two. 29 possessions. 400 metres, eight clearances. He had six inside 50s for a side that... And when I look at the save in the back pocket, certain goal to Geelong, and he threw himself at it, he's heart and soul. And number one, I'll give it to Smith, 38 possessions, 750 metres, eight clearances, eight inside 50s, 15 contested positions. I thought he was just too good for him.
0: So there we go. Bailey Smith, three votes. Zach Merritt, two votes. And Tom Stewart, one vote in the ABC Footballer of the Year award. We can get some reaction straight away with Tim Morgan down in Geelong's rooms.
2: Yeah, I got Tom Atkins alongside me. Tom, fairly comfortable win in the end. Just talk me through the performance, what you made of it.
4: Yeah, I thought we started really well. Our first half was awesome. And then maybe just a bit of a patch in the third quarter where we let ourselves down. But, you know, it's a tough game to try and get right for every minute. And I feel like we corrected it and finished strongly at the end there.
2: You had that little blip around the bye where the results weren't going your way, but do you feel you're building some real nice momentum with finals around the corner?
4: Yeah, definitely. That's been our focus, just to keep building on each week. And we played some really tough teams. You know, Melbourne and Collingwood were a great win. And then, look, going forward, we've got North Melbourne who are up and about. So we've still got some big challenges ahead of us. But, we're all just feeling good and, keen to give the next couple of games a crack.
2: Yeah, sitting in the six as it stands, how important or how big is the difference, do you reckon, between a top six spot and then obviously below and playing in the wild card at the moment?
4: It's massive, I'm not going to lie. And so it's all the same. I think having an extra week, it'd be really hard to challenge and win the grand final from there. If it happens for us, we'll do our best and we'll take our best shot. But, yeah, look, we're definitely aiming to try and get top six.
2: Obviously been a huge couple of days for the club. How does that impact the playing group? Was it discussed heading into this one?
4: No, not at all. No, there was. I think we just wanted to throw our arms around Collar and support him. It's never easy when you're in the headlines like he's been. And to his credit, he's just taken his stride. And yeah, the most important thing for him was that we were, you know, business as usual. So yeah, we're just looking after him.
2: Were you shocked by the news?
4: Was I shocked? Yeah, look, I'm not really going to speak on it, to be honest. It's between Collar and, you know, his family. It's a personal decision, and that's probably where I'm going to leave it.
2: Tom, thanks so much for your time. Well done today.
4: Cheers.
0: So there we go. Tim Morgan down in the rooms with Tom Atkins, who spoke a little bit there about Geelong needing to make top six, or I guess the real want to make top six to ensure you get that week off and things are a little easier from that point. And obviously mentioning Jake Colajasny and just trying to get around him. And it's interesting to know how the club would have dealt with that. I guess there's a lot of things that happen when you look at Essendon in, say, in a coaching hunt. That's something that maybe happens beyond the players, but this is obviously one of their own. So it's what's the impact been like for them who are playing with Jake throughout the year? He's an emergency, and I guess what they did for him, and maybe they just treated him as per usual. But yeah, Tom making his decision there not to say too much about it.
1: Well, he's right. He's right. What can players add to that? And they're right to support their teammate. It's a club thing. It's not a player thing. They'd be oblivious to it. They would have turned up at training and gone, what in the hell are you talking about?
0: Mm. Yeah.
1: It's not something they'd be part of. So I get that. And does it affect players on the ground? No, I don't think so.
0: No.
1: In fact, there wouldn't even be a rally call. It wouldn't even be, oh, look, we've got to, you know, show that we're what we are. It'd just be get on the business. You know, they know what their business is. It's got to, they've been in this business for a long time of making the eight, finishing up as high as they possibly can. That this year is no different. Today was no different.
0: Yep. The Cats show they meant business, kicking the first 10 goals of the match to build a 65-point lead. Essendon were able to work it back to 46 points at three-quarter time. And in the end, the final margin was 67 points. We're about to head off in about 80 seconds or so time, Mick. Adelaide and Richmond coming up. One-way traffic in that match ahead? Or look, what are you feeling from the Tigers?
1: No, it should be. It should be. As I say, this end of the season, the Tigers have got nothing to fight for. They will go out there and try to play football. But when you know what's at stake, that should take over. I'm not convinced about Adelaide at the moment. They've got to go right through the process again of not being bullied, not only being able to beat the bottom sides, they've got to be able to beat top sides. So they'll prove nothing by winning, but what they do is they'll jump back inside the top six, and that's where they've got to be. They've got to aim for top four, clearly, but without going to top four, you've got to go top six. So that'll be their big test. The test of the Tigers is stay sound, keep as many of the young kids as another game, another hostile crowd, playing in wet, it is apparently going to be wet, wet conditions. Learn what you possibly can and go forward for next year.
0: So that is what's coming up next. Adelaide and Richmond from Adelaide Oval. Your call team, Aaron Bryans, Tom Wilson, Rod Jamieson, Lauren Arnall and Josh Money on the boundary. From Cadinia Park, it is Geelong winners by 67 points against Essendon.
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7: Great to have you with us on ABC Sport for the conclusion of your Saturday blockbuster fixture. It is Adelaide and Richmond here in South Australia. Big night for the Crows, given the results we've had over the past 48 hours with Brisbane winners over the Hawks and the Demons getting over the top of the Donkers in an absolute epic earlier today by 4 points, means that Adelaide has dropped from fourth to sixth. That race for the final spot and the double chance is looking very tight, and Adelaide would not want to drop this one against a side who has been a thorn in their side over the last couple of years in Richmond. They're fresh off a win over the West Coast Eagles, the Tigers, wearing that nice 2017 crash strip tonight as well, just to really rattle the locals. And around that, they get to welcome back Judson Clark, who's had consecutive ACLs. He's been out for 867 days and gets to play alongside his teammates for the first time in a couple of campaigns. No late changes here. The text line tonight, 0437 774 774. Aaron Bryans with you alongside Tom Wilson, your experts, Premiership players, Rod Jamieson and Lauren Arnell. We are minutes away from the game getting underway here, and it is very cold in South Australia tonight. We've got a big storm coming that's going to last a week. Expected to hit around second half. See if it plays a factor. but it's ominous for what is a pretty lively crowd tonight, Loz.
6: Yeah, the Crows fans pack it out every time, don't they? Like, well played. I don't know how you're sitting here with a T-shirt on, Aaron.
8: Well, the window's going to open shortly, Loz.
7: Ask me in 5 minutes.
6: Brave areas.
9: Yeah, it's Alistair Clarkson in Canberra areas.
8: He'll shrink into his pants like an 85-year-old.
6: Are we supposed to fall in line and do the same because we're all tough?
9: Exactly.
7: Someone at the Adelaide Oval had been cranking the AC this year, and it's been so hot that I feel like T-shirt weather's perfect for it, but once that window opens, it's a game changer. So we'll find out in a moment. Adelaide and Richmond tonight on ABC Sport. If you're just joining us, we've been unpacking the Tigers situation where they currently sit with Adam Uzé's record of 11-56 to start his coaching career, which is the worst in the AFL era. But the Tigers right now trying to avoid or have more than 10 wins in a three-year run, which would be the worst in their entire history as a club. They've got a couple of more games to try and accomplish that tonight against the Crows and then St Kilda and Geelong to come in the next fortnight. Nathan Broad's penultimate game is a big one for them as well. He's 190th tonight and he's going to retire next week against the Saints, the triple premiership player. And for the Crows, Riley O'Brien's in tonight for his second game. They welcome back Sam Berry, James Peatling and Rory Laird. A couple of stars managed as they were last week against the Bombers as they build up to what is going to be their third game in 12 days when they face Fremantle on Friday night. That is going to be an absolute blockbuster at Perth Stadium. Had an early text in from Simon in the York Peninsula who's wondering if the wind's going to be a factor tonight. Might be a nice way to welcome in Josh Money downstairs. He's going to brave the conditions tonight. He's got the umbrella ready to rock and roll. Josh, what is it like down there at ground level right now?
10: Well, right now it's very much the calm before the storm, Aaron. You wouldn't know what's about to come, but looking at the radar, it's certainly very ominous viewing indeed. Just watching the coin toss take place in front of us now, and I believe Jordan Dawson has won the toss, and the Crows will kick towards the northern end of the ground in this first quarter. The breeze is quite swirly at the moment. It will play a factor, but as we've touched on, the radar is not looking very good, and we're expecting 5 or 6 mils of rain to hit us hopefully the second half, but I dare say it may come even sooner than that. Just watching the Crows warm up, certainly looking very small down back, aren't they, with those injuries to Borlase, Butts and Murray. So that will be interesting tonight to see how they size up with the Richmond forwards. Looking at the benches as well to start the second game, as both Archie Ludwig and Oscar Ryan will start there for the Crows. Keys, Dowling and Berry as well. Justin Clark, we've touched on him. The feel-good story starts on the pine for the Tigers as well, alongside Grill, Short, Green and Ryan. Wish me luck, guys. It's okay right now, but I hold grave fears for a few minutes' time.
7: We're thinking of you, Josh, downstairs, and for all the home crowd that are in tonight. Hill is packed once again. Should be at least towards 40,000 tonight as we wrap up your Saturday fixture on ABC Sport. Loz, Jamo, what are we thinking tonight? Margin, imagine you're both tipping the Crows.
6: Oh, I think if the Crows win by any less than 5 goals, something's gone wrong. For me, it's an absolute whitewash coming for the Crows as they build towards a final series.
8: Yeah, I tend to agree. I think the way that Richmond are trying to play, all power to them. But Adelaide's midfield, too strong, firepower up forward. And the way they carry the football from one end of the ground to the other, Richmond turned the football over too much.
7: They did well against the Bombers last week. It's freshen up towards September, and gee, the race for a top four spot is getting tight. Matthew Nick said, our destiny's in our hands. Let's see if they cash in tonight and get some percentage against the Tigers. You're with Tom Wilson on ABC Sport.
11: Big Riley O'Brien down to Dan Curtin. Socket off the deck by Jordan Dawson up towards centre half forward. Ball in dispute. Taranto goes in hard, did well. Gets the ball away to Banks, back to Broad. In his second last game, kicks towards the wing. And a contest out there between Hugo Hall-Kahn and Hugo Ralph-Smith goes out of bounds and will have a throw-in.
6: We mentioned earlier the experience Dan Curtin had playing inside and got the centre ball up now just to start the game, but he's popped out to a wing for James Peatling. Peatling's gone inside now, Curtin back to a wing.
7: It was a Lauren Arnell on ABC Sport, tossed in now, Curvis down, then takes it out of the ruck on the bounce as it ricochets off a few bodies. Clearing kick comes forward from Retschko up to the right half forward and well cut off by Cumming. Adelaide getting back in front of the Wanganeen stands. Their six-year free agent from the Giants.
6: Interesting, that one, Jamo, isn't it? Like sending it inside, just a pure ball up and then out to a wing.
8: Yeah, big body, I think, isn't it?
7: Back up to the eastern side, and Riley O'Brien gets a huge cheer from the home crowd. His kick was a little high drop, classic Ruckman style, looking for Thilthorpe, put it down. Should have taken it out in front, hit the deck, tackle late, will get a ball up. He's usually so maligned amongst the Crows faithful, Rob, but back in tonight and they're showing some love to the big man.
8: It was a good start. He kicked it where it wanted to go.
9: O'Brien knocks it down, gathered by Lawler, out to Retchko, gets another possession, but smothered out on the wing. Great to hear, getting him behind Big Rob.
6: It's a bit rough, Gemma.
8: They should just handle.
9: Josh Money on the boundary. Right.
10: Well, all the cheers around me were actually just saying to handball that time.
9: Jammo in your ear as well. Boundary throw in. Jack Ross roves it for Richmond. Kicks the ball long down the line to a contest. Flying over the top there was Big Tom Lynch. Knocked it forward, though, towards Lafau. Worrell did well on his hands and knees. Up towards Michael Annie to Hall Kahan. Hits the target in Robert. He's got another touch on the centre wing.
7: Oh, they're loving it at the Adelaide Oval.
6: Oh, he's going to be the leading disposal getter for the Crows.
7: O'Brien up to left half forward. Skies one. Hillthorpe cops a little nudge. Flostone from behind and off hands. Taylor will escort it over in front of the Rasciutto stand. Bit of fun early here at the Adelaide Oval from the home crowd. No score so far in the opening couple of minutes on ABC Sport. If you just joined us as well, some worrying scenes at the SCG with Jason Horne-Francis coming off clutching his left knee. We'll give you an update across the night if we hear any news. Tossed in, Nankervis down. The tap inside 50 for the Crows. Richmond do win out, though. So Lawler gets it out towards Taranto. Shoots the handball wide to Retchko over the top. Coming through, Ralph Smith loops it to Lafau. Richmond on the charge here, turning with a bit of speed. Up to right half forward. The kick's wide and low of Lynch. Tumbles past him. Picked up by Keane, and he's very composed as he pops it short and finds Neil Bullen in defensive 50.
8: I think that's an example there of the turnover to Lafau's kick. Lynch had made all the effort and had 15 metres on Worrell, and he couldn't hit a target.
9: So a free kick paid out of the contest by the umpire. It's too high on Jack Ross. He's got it at right half forward for Richmond, who've trolling the footy a bit here. 13 touches to 9 in the opening foray. Still no team to score.

0: So he sends it back inside the forward 50. Riley O'Brien is floating back, but a big grab there from Taj Houghton. Flying over the top and marks on his chest.
1: I've been looking forward to watching Taj Houghton play, and just watching the lead up to that, he had a lot of space and time to run and jump at the footy. I'm sure the Crows would like their time again with that matchup.
2: Riley O'Brien getting back, doing the right thing, sitting under the football, but Taj Houghton used him as a stepladder.
0: He did. Eighth game of the season. Taj Houghton.
2: It's very quiet, isn't it?
0: They need Riley O'Brien with the footy, Jamo. But here's an opportunity for Richmond. And Houghton comes in from 35 metres out. And he's popped it through. Made the goal umpire move to his left. They're going to check it.
1: He's not happy.
0: So a natural reaction spotted there by Lauren Arnell. And so going to the arc.
2: No, I think it's hit the post. It's hit the right-hand goal post.
3: Review complete. Look at taking to deviate up and contact the goal post.
0: So confirmation there, a minor score, almost snuck it through. The goal umpire wasn't sure initially, but the review was clear. So a minor score. Richmond hit the board first, almost 5 minutes into this opening term.
4: Poor Taj has one goal in the seven games. He's come back from his bone stress hip issue and didn't get one there. Adelaide G on the counterpuncher, so slick. Archie gives it to Peatling up to half forward. Philthorpe cops the spoil. Curtin on the bounce, trying to juggle it, knocked it towards Peatling. Neil Bullen throws it on the boot towards the 50. Rochelle caught behind Vlostone, buffets him away from the drop. Rochelle gathers, spins away from Nankervis and unselfishly kicks across the goal face. It's going to come back anyway. Umpire has eventually blown the whistle for the original shove on Vlostone and a free kick to Richmond in defensive 50.
1: It was well positioned by Nick Vlostone, and what he does so well off the ball is put himself very, very, very much front shoulder. And he's Richelli's now given away a 50-metre penalty by the looks of it.
0: Yeah, spraying the umpire. Wasn't happy with the decision. Did probably come a few seconds too late, but on the replay, you can see two hands in the back. So it's been marched up to the centre of the ground, the veteran. Goes short to Nankervis.
2: That's where Riley O'Brien gets a bit caught out. He goes for that long kick behind the play. Nankervis a bit smarter.
0: So Nankervis handballed it off to Banks. His kick was smothered by Rankin. If they're clean enough here, the Crows, they'll get an opportunity. Neil Bullen to Thilthorpe on the wing. Running hard is Curtin. Short to Rochelle, the man that gave away the 50. He's at right half forward. Tigers have done well here to get back. Flood their D50. So he lowers the eyes, looks for Tex, and he hits him. Gets the Jukes out, marks 35 out, and a tough angle to the right.
1: Isaac Rankin's first couple of touches on the footy have been elite. He had a spearing kick from D50 to start the previous scoring chain. And then that little one there, hands in, spoil off the mark. He looks like he's ready to go tonight, and he's created this opportunity for Taylor Walker.
2: It's the unfortunate thing, the other end are highlighted too with the foul. Just missed Tom Lynch's body, otherwise he'd be having a shot on goal in a similar spot. Taylor Walker, beautiful kick.
0: Strolls in, we're right behind him, a lovely drop punt, but it just drifted right late, so another minor score. So scores a level here at Adelaide Oval, one behind a piece, 7 minutes gone in the first term.
4: Classic drive that you think straight and then fades very late and ends up on the other hole.
2: Made too far forward.
4: Behind a piece in the early stages, Tom Brown plays on, dumps it straight up the spot. He's looking for Lynch. He went all the way to the centre circle. Plenty of meterage, but Mark Keane outmatches him, gets the intercept, hands it off to Curtin, up to right half forward. Walker couldn't control it against Anand. Knocked down to Prestia. Richmond now get a crack. Up to the broadcast wing. Mark taken out wide by Campbell. Loops it over the top. Steely Green on return from concussion. Best name in footy. Just behind left half forward. Not overly confident with what's ahead. Adelaide is zoned off. Green will now send it low and central in, about 30 out on the drop. Lynch was the target. Fist came in, knocked straight out wide, and coming through. The tackle's laid on Houghton. Caught holding the ball. Free kick. Adelaide behind a piece. Seven played Saturday footy on ABC Sport.
2: Well, how good was Houghton on that occasion just to be in the right spot?
0: Just a good tackle from Oscar Ryan. Crows bring it out of defence through Rankin up towards Archie. Pushed out of the contest by Vlosten. Diving on top of the footy there is Short. Fakes the handball while he's lying on his back. That was clever to Prestia. Now they go to Green. He's working out what he wants to do on the logo. Kicks a tough ball to a teammate in Ralph Smith, who's taken high in the middle of the ground by Michael Anderson.

0: So, got enough of the footy here, the Tigers. Kicks inside now, looking for LaFau, the target. Punched down by Worrell, rove by Cumming. Back towards Cook. Back towards Keane. On the last line of defence is Jordan Dawson in front of the scoreboard. Tries to hit Rochelli. Couldn't get it. Off the bounce on the half volley. Working hard in there was Zach Taylor. Handball towards Cook, who's happy to see this go out over the boundary. Right half forward for Richmond. Let's get down to Josh Money on the boundary.
1: Yeah, Thompson, news from the SCG while I'm down here. I've just spoken to someone at Port Adelaide who said initial tests for Jason Horne-Francis all look really positive, and the thought at this stage is it's just a bit of a hyperextension rather than anything too serious, which is great news for him in his 100th game.
2: Toby Nankervis, 3 disposals, 1 metre gain.
3: Tossed in, O'Brien down to Berry, draws 2 and shoots the handball central, but it was a hot one to Cumming. He fumbled, Richmond pounce, they win the footy. Houghton links up with Ralph Smith. Sends his chip kick out towards LaFau, again a little wide. The Kiwi forward just goes low trying to gather at his bootlaces. Steely Green barrels in, the ball bobbles out. Picked up by Curtin for the Crows. He hands it out wide to Hall Kahan, and he launches it out of there with a hit and hope. Rochelli gets a fist in on Brown, knocked it to Philthorpe and gets it back. Now Adelaide's on the run here and in a paddock now for Archie, who can gather it right half forward, take 2 bounces, empty goal square, he'll go for home, it's curling left laid and rolls through for a minor score. It's Adelaide by a point, 2-1 after 9 minutes on ABC Sport.
4: It's been largely inaccurate, but it looks like Richmond defenders are getting sucked up high, and that's twice now the Crows have gone on what we term as a basketball fast break, but just not maximised it.
0: Presti at right half back. Oh, he puts Miller under pressure. A great job to take the one-handed mark. Tapped it to himself. Goes short. Oh, poor kick towards short. Archie, the man who just missed there, was tackled holding the footy. So whether he had enough of it, you could argue that he was pulled off the ball. But in the end, the umpire deemed incorrect disposal at right half back. Free kick won by short. Must have played on by the umpire. That long right boot, and Lynch just shoves Keane out of the way and takes the mark.
2: It's great leg, Jaden Short.
0: Handballs away to Ralph Smith on the run. Back inside that forward 50. Gets out the back curtains there for the Crows. Did well to get it onto his left foot. Clearing kick. One-on-one contest that favoured Lynch, but Keyes got the rove out the back. Dribble kick forward up towards Stillthorpe, and Keyes goes the 1-2.
3: He's running out of room, so he tumbles the kick, threading the needle, but no one's ahead of the ball. Short will get back for Richmond. Handed it off. Prestia tried to move it forward and handed it straight to Jordan Dawson. The ricochet works for the Crows. Archie set upon but gets it out. Keyes kicks central and Walker takes the mark. Just the required 15. 30 from home, slightly to the left.
4: Nice read by Kel Archie and some clever play from Ben Keyes up the ground as well, just to keep the ball moving when it didn't look like much was on forward. And again, what we spoke about in the pre-game, Keyes adding that ability to find a mark inside 50, and the Richmond tall defenders just caught napping a little bit there. Kyle Anand against Taylor Walker is an unfair matchup from what it seems at the beginning of this game.
3: 9th game for the mid-season draftee. He's played every single one since he debuted, but yeah, he's got to play the all-time leading goal kicker at the Crows. Taylor Walker crosses the paint of 50. Kick looks good. Gets the first goal of the game at the 12-minute mark. 1-2-8. Plays one behind here at the Adelaide Oval for Saturday night footy on ABC Sport. On the text line, Eugene says, we've had steady rain in Port Augusta and it's coming to you very shortly. So we'll wait to see it, but the radar's looking a little worrying. Lauren Arnell, Rod Jamison, your experts on ABC Sport.
2: Just Jordan Dawson once again involved in that passage of play. 190 centimetres experience. Just fends off and puts it out in front of Kel Archie, and you've just got to be able to grab those arms, but Archie was able to get it above the tackle, keeping the footy alive, almost Richmond style like, you know, that 17, 19, 20 era where they were so successful, just keeping the footy alive and keeping your defence under pressure.
0: So a long stint in the ruck here for Riley O'Brien, 13 minutes, Samson Ryan in there for the Tigers. Dan Curtin, that was a lead. He just burst through the midfield. Clearing ball inside 50. Flying is Thilthorpe. Just went underneath it. And Vlossen gets it out over the boundary line. Keeps it in, actually. Did well. Got the handball away. Kicked long towards the wing. Read best by Oscar Ryan in his second game. It looked good last week. Hit the scoreboard as well. So there will be selection squeeze on late in the season for those halfbacks. Goes back inside the

0: Very fleet-footed. Houghton sets up Lafau. Can they get the response? And McKelty pops it straight through, and he looks straight for Houghton to say, thanks very much for delivering it on a platter. Richmond 1-1-7, Adelaide 1-2-8, halfway through this first term.
1: Is it cheeky if I say that in the broadcast box area, we can see everyone, right? So we can see the TV broadcast crew, we can see everyone on radio, and I may have just seen a heavy fist pump from Jack Revolt next door. That was good footy.
2: The Taj one is genuinely exciting, though. Yeah. This is his 15th game tonight. He had his ACL in his draft year, and you're thinking, gee, why are you picking a guy so early who's fresh off a knee as pick 12 in that draft year in 2024? And then has the bone stress fracture in his hip and just hasn't played a lot of footy, and he does something like that, and you go, yeah, the potential's there.
1: It's so fun to watch. The move was like what we've seen from Willem Dersma this year, really clean by foot.
2: Voice of Lauren Arnell alongside Rod Jamieson. It's the Crows by a point on ABC Sport. Tossed up. Samson Ryan beats Riley Thilthorpe in the ruck tap, but missed his boot on the ball drop. Berry jumps onto it. Skies a ball up to the attacking edge for Adelaide. Trying to bring it down was Dowling. He was in front position, but ripped away from him. Brought to ground by Ross. We'll get a ball up. Broadcast side. And the Tigers up for the fight early. Adelaide need to win this one to stay in the fight for top four. Tap down. Ross shoots the handball out. Little fumble, but a regather there by Sonsi. He heads out to the eastern side. It's a tumbling kick. Worked well, though. Picked up by Oreshko. Gets right underneath the footy. Belly of the ball stuff up to right half forward. But still too shallow in the end for Lynch, who was marching out of the 50. And over last disposal free kick to Adelaide at the Wanganeen stand. They're up by a point in the early stages.
3: Poor old Tommy Lynch. He does the work, gets himself into a lot of good spots, and then he just hopes it lands somewhere close.
0: He's been missed a few times tonight, hasn't he? He's worked hard. So Keane with the footy.
3: And to be fair, he probably a little wayward in front of goal too at times.
0: At times, that's for sure. Certainly against Carlton earlier this year. So Cumming brings it out of defence. Finds fellow Isaac in Rankin on centre wing. Plays on quickly. Looking for Ludewick, who flies. Brought to ground by Broad. Dives on top of it. It's going to be a late whistle here. I think it was off the ball. Going the way of Zach Taylor. Right half forward. A few players running past, but he's just going to send it in long himself towards Taylor Walker. He's going to have a fly, but it was Riley Thilthorpe more at the back who got two hands to it. Clever there from Neil Bullen trying to keep it in, but it will be taken over in the end by Ludewick, and we'll have a throw-in near the right behind post. Adelaide lead it by a point, 18 gone in this first term of Adelaide Oval.
3: Riley Thilthorpe, 10 marks last week. Oh, he's had three goes at it tonight. He's got his hands to it and hasn't been able to clunk.
2: Picked up all 10 coaches' votes against the Bombers. He's now doing the ruck work. Tapped it down looking for Taylor. It bounced back to him, so he gathers snaps. Doesn't get enough of the curl. It's sitting up, pitching right forward pocket. And off hands, it'll be another boundary throw-in. If you're just joining us as well, Josh Money reporting downstairs. There is some optimism around Jason Horne-Francis' knee after he stopped and propped and came off clutching it against the Swans. Port Adelaide lost by 97 in that game, and Geelong defeated Essendon by 67. Tossed in, tapped down, Berry shovels a handball forward, but Broad's waiting just outside the defensive goal square. Uses Clark, now Campbell. The Tigers head to the right back pocket. Well-weighted kick to Retschko. Had to be pinpointed in at Jammo.
3: And in a dangerous area too, a handball right on the bounce.
2: Now, shout out for Patrick Retschko, who I reckon is the identical twin of DJ Vasiljevic, the Adelaide 36ers. They've got the exact same face.
3: Looks like Adam Sandler, too.
2: Heads out to the eastern side. Pack forms there. Lafau lost it in the lights, but it's picked up by Taranto. Thumps it. Tumbling kick forward. Nankervis uses the body to get rid of Curtin. Kicks over the top. They've got the overlap, and the mark's taken by Green. Richmond to get a set shot. 30 out from goal. 45 to the right.
1: A couple of times in this game, the Crows getting sucked inside contest and Richmond spitting out, and chained by hand has been very effective for them. But I think if you're the Crows halfbacks, you want to reset just a little bit, chasing kicks a little bit with their positioning.
3: It's Michael Annie too, just tried to attack the footy, half volley, missed it completely, allowed Nankervis to get it onto his foot.
2: 13-9 for the year for Steely Green. On return to the Tigers' side. Long approach, low and hard. It's fading left and a minor score for the Tigers. Scores level again. 1-2-8 as we approach time on in the opening term on ABC Sport.
0: So Laird has it left back pocket, back into the team. That ankle injury. Looking to lock down his spot in the lead up to finals. Kicks towards centre wing, outer side of the ground. At the front of the contest.

0: Berry got the fist and Walker gathered. He went the underground handball, but it was blocked. Tried again. Gets it away to Dowling. He's still at centre wing and his kick was errant. And that goes out of bounds on the full. So Richmond will get the footy back at right half back.
1: It's not reaching any great heights at the minute, Tom. I'm sorry.
0: I was about to say the same thing, Jamo. So great minds think alike, they say. And there we go. As you have it, a turnover directly. Kick that straight to Oscar Ryan, did Sam Grill. He looks for a kick up towards left half forward and he's kicked it straight to Nathan Broad. Bit of aerial ping pong. I know we don't like to describe it like that, but that is what we're seeing out here at Adelaide Oval. Scores level.
2: Broad in his penultimate game. Long and high towards the eastern side. Green flies. Fist comes in from Oscar Ryan, though. It will be a boundary thrown at the Williams stand. What did you make of his debut last week, Jamo?
1: Yeah, I thought he was good. I thought he was good. Both debut players last week. Opportunity presented well. They both kick a goal.
2: Yep. And Ryan was moving the ball at 94% of the twos and got it at 89 last week against the Bombers. So handy off half back. Tossed in, tapped down. Braden Cook is another good ball mover off the outside of the boot this time. Sends it central, 30 from home. Ludowick gathered the footy and was crunched by Miller.
1: Too high.
2: Too high. Free kick goes the way of the young Crow. And a set shot to come slightly to the right.
1: Miller just straight out. Enthusiasm, just had to squat and sit over the football. Just rode him straight into the back.
2: He's a tall man, Ludowick, so it's a decent effort to get him high. Back up all the way to outside 50, straight out of Sandringham. Yeah, nine touches and the goal in his debut last week.
1: Wearing a big number too, number 34. One of Adelaide's greats, Ben Hart.
2: So emotional on draft night, he was so anxious about getting picked up. Now he's at the Crows. Taking set shots, but missing to the right tonight. It is Adelaide by a point again. 139 plays 128. 22 played opening term on ABC Sport.
0: So Banks brings it in. Fernand. And he goes to Broad back at the top of the goal square. Oh, risky kick for a moment there. Got it over the top to Miller. Left back pocket. So 22 and a half gone in this opening term. Adelaide leading by a point. 1-3 to 1-2. Switches back onto the other side of the ground. Banks goes short. Goes to Rechko. On the 1-2 to Banks. Takes a bounce. Flat ball up the ground towards Lafau, their goal kicker for tonight.
1: That's better.
0: Some decisive ball movement. Now we get a long kick up towards right half forward. Samson Ryan's there. Near Oscar Ryan for Adelaide. Worrell tried to grab that footy and Ryan just tackled him around the neck. So the big defender will win a free kick for Adelaide at left half back.
2: Rain has started very steady and small, like Eugene said on the text line, but there's a lot of wet weather to come here in South Australia across the next week. Let's hope most of it isn't tonight. Out to the eastern side. Berry caught behind and takes a little mini hang-up as he sticks the knee into the back of Rechko. Nice specky for the midfielder there as he heads up to left half forward. And Rochelli outmatched there by Anand. He had the size and strength to push off the small forward and take the intercept mark for the Tigers.
1: A little bit of Wolf Creek about that.
2: Got a decent hairdo as well. Anand heads up to right half forward. Ryan flies early. Taranto out the back. Towed it between four Crows and gets it out for the Tigers. Inside 50 they go. Lawler the target. Fell into the footy. Over the top of him, Michael Annie. Coming through, Taranto decides to leave it. And a hard tackle laid by Ryan as he wins the holding the ball free kick up against Steely Green, who was lurking near the scoreboard. And the rain starting to get heavier now. It's the Crows by a point.
3: A good tackle from Oscar Ryan, but also a great effort from Michael Annie to hold up play there when Richmond looked out again.
0: Down the line, O'Brien gets two hands to it. Rove by Berry, gets it off to Taylor Walker, and he tries to ride the tackle there of Rechko. And he couldn't, holding the ball. It's great work from Rechko, having a good quarter. Certainly finding plenty of it, putting some pressure on as well. In these conditions, got to send it high and long. The only man who wanted that footy was Riley O'Brien, the big ruckman. He's got it at centre half back. So Crows leading by a point. Goes by hand. Jamo will be happy with that towards Worrell.
1: Well done.
0: Neil Bullen got some front on contact there. So he'll get a free kick just outside the centre square. Sam Berry provides some run through the middle of the ground. Looking for Ludowick, but he's just muscled under it. Well done by Miller, who takes intercept mark at centre half back.
2: Kalgoorlie kid shoots the handball out. Prestia wide to Rechko, former Cats rookie. Traded for pick 99. Heads down the line. It's a wide bounce. Does Green get a hand in time? Umpire says no. Last disposal free kick. Adelaide's way to Braden Cook.
1: Ben Miller, I think he was recruited more as a forward too, but then they've tried him back and he's been really dour.
2: They've needed him without Tyler Young, who's gone to the Eagles, and they also got rid of another tall defender in Jacob Blight, so they've needed him down back, and he's delivered for them in a tough year. Cook goes back to Laird, heads to the eastern side. Richmond had the numbers there, and Broad gets the fly over the top of Ludwig. Long history with the Crows, this man, in his penultimate game. The suspension for the tackle on Paddy Parnell. He broke his cheekbone against them, and in his first proper season, he won a flag against the Crows. Broad goes inside 50, and LaFau just lands in his lap as he gets around Rochelli and takes the mark.
1: Well, there's only 10 seconds remaining on the clock, and he's got 25 to have a shot, so a great start for Richmond, and probably deserve a little bit more, too, with the amount of football they've had in their forward 50.
2: Kelty LaFau in front of the Wanganine stand to take the lead at the first change. LaFau gets close to the man on the mark. Kick is looking close and he's managed to squeeze it home. And G loves it as well. Turns to the White Tower fans, sticks up the big fist. And Richmond are up at the major break by 5 off Mikelty LaFau's 2 goals in the term. 2-2-14 to 1-3-9. And the rain has just eased off a little bit. It's going to be on and off through the night here at the Adelaide Oval. So the goal scorer's first change, 2 to LaFau, Taylor Walker with the 1 for the Crows. Earlier today, Melbourne won an absolute epic against Fremantle by 4 points. The Ds have won 5 of their last 6 now, right in the mix for a top 4 finish. Sydney defeated Port by 97 points, kicked 9 unanswered in the second term and 23 of the last 28 goals. And it was a massive margin in the end for them as they piled on their biggest ever score against Port Adelaide. And Geelong defeated Essendon by 67 at Cadinia Park, so the Cats in the hunt as well for the double chance. Here it is, Adelaide by 5, Richmond by 5, I should say, at the first change. 2-2-14 to 1-3-9. We'll be back with you next on ABC Local Radio, News Radio, Sport Digital and ABC Listen for Saturday Night Footy on ABC Sport.
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2: Threading the needle, but no one's ahead of the ball. Short will get back for Richmond. Handed it off. Prestia tried to move it forward and handed it straight to Jordan Dawson. The ricochet works for the Crows. Archie set upon, but gets it out. Keys kicks central and Walker takes the mark. Just the required 15. 30 from home, slightly to the left. Taylor Walker crosses the paint of 50. Kick looks good. Gets the first goal of the game at the 12-minute mark.
0: Taylor Walker's play behind the ball for a moment there. Fists it forward. Quick kick, though, from Judson Clark. Over the top to Houghton, who put the 360 on Keane. Looks for LaFau and hits him. That was brilliant. Mark's 25 out, slight angle to the left.
1: Taj Houghton. He's been in all of it, hasn't he, really, when they've gone forward. Very classy.
3: Serious player.
0: Can they get the response? And Mikelty pops it straight through and he looks straight for Hop to say thanks very much for delivering it on a platter.
2: Broad goes inside 50 and LaFau just lands in his lap as he gets around Rochelli and takes the mark.
1: Well, there's only 10 seconds remaining on the clock and he's got 25 to have a shot, so.
2: In front of the Wanganine stand to take the lead at the first change. LaFau gets close to the man on the mark. Kick is looking close and he's managed to squeeze it home. And G loves it as well. Turns to the White Tower fans, sticks up the big fist, and Richmond are up at the major break by 5 off Mikelty LaFau's 2 goals in the term.
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2: What a start here at the Adelaide Oval. Low scoring, but considering we've got a top four hopeful against the bottom two Tigers, it's a close game. 2-2-14. Richmond leads to 1-3-9. Good crowd in attendance. Cold night in the festival state. Text line 0437 774 774 if you want to get in touch. News coming through across the night about Jason Horne-Francis's knee, but the report from downstairs from Josh Money is the news out of Port Adelaide is it may be a hyperextension, not an ACL, which would be good news there. D's, Swans and Cats all winners earlier today, so the Crows really need to get this one done. Aaron Bryan's alongside Tom Wilson, your experts, Premiership players, Rod Jamieson and Lauren Unnell to unpack the first turn.
1: It was like a game of tennis, really, just one end to the other. Intercept marks. Ben Miller in defence for Richmond, doing very well. Four marks in that quarter. Richmond worked around the boundary at times, used it well and got it deep. 12 inside 50s to 10, but just their turnover. And then Adelaide again, I just felt they went one way. Early, they were able to manoeuvre through the ground, but a lot of the time when they went inside 50, they just bombed and went long, and that's not how they want to play. So testament maybe to Richmond's defence.
3: Yeah, I thought Richmond defended the ground well, especially in their front half. And 12 inside 50s to 10 that you mentioned, for Richmond to have more footy inside 50 than Adelaide in this first quarter is wild to me. And just shows that while both game styles were a little bit stagnant, I think Richmond were more patient and more willing to work to perimeter and get the ball going. And Lefau was a key part of that. We saw him torch the footy early in the quarter, but he kept presenting up really well. And for a big guy to have two goals and 162 metres gained in a quarter of footy is just one example of his work rate. And it's a really strong quarter from a big key forward, and really set the tone, which I don't think many Crows players could say they've worked to that level in this first quarter, and perhaps waiting for someone else to get the job done. They just look too stagnant, and we know that their back half offence, they can really get going. They're obviously missing Wayne Miller, but you just got to generate speed on the ball, and they're trying those shorter chip kicks when the rain hit, and it's not heavy yet, but Richmond defending those shorter kicks inside and the overlap handball and squashing that from the Crows, they just couldn't get run and gun. And then when there were 1v1s ahead of the ball, they weren't backing them in, Jamo. And so you're just a little bit too stagnant and too easy to defend.
1: Rechko is the player for Richmond. He had seven disposals, but unfortunately he's had five kicks, only going at 20%. Prestia, Banks, Ralph Smith, Broad in defence. Tim Taranto, he is the player. If I'm Adelaide, I want to shut him down and keep him out of the game. He is their number one midfield player that is high up in all their metrics. So only four in that quarter. Sam Berry just keeps taking his game to another level. Nine disposals. Alex Neil-Bullen, six. And Mark Keane, the Irish defender, with five.
2: Fifth time this year that Richmond's been leading at the first break. See how it goes from here as they take on the Crows, who are hoping to move back into the top four. Sam Berry, fresh off being managed with a foot injury, Jamo. Doesn't seem to be hurting him tonight. So
1: too many kicks.
2: Done pretty well. All right, second term about to get underway for Saturday footy on ABC Sport. Great to have your company here in South Australia. Tossed up in the air. Nankervis and O'Brien reignite their battle. The latter wins it down for the Crows. Got it to Dawson. Now Rankin shakes his opponent high towards the 50. Rochelle trying to use the body against Brown. Hit the deck. Coming through, Philthorpe releases Neil-Bullen. Off a step, heads for home. And it's wide left, takes a bounce and over the boundary line. 15 out left forward pocket. It is Adelaide, Richmond by four.
1: Isaac Rankin, just speed, skill. Was able to get around, was it Laylor in the middle of the ground?
6: Boundary throw in. Opportunity for Riley O'Brien towards Rankin, who knocks it to space towards Peatling. Gets it away to Dawson. Back outside the 50 towards Isaac Cumming. He goes for home and pops it through the middle. Wingman hits the scoreboard and puts Adelaide back in front. They're 2-3-15. Richmond 2-2-14. Minute into this second term.
3: Well, those are the forward 50 stoppage goals that the Crows would have been walking through in terms of structure since pre-season. And Cumming positioned himself perfectly as the halfback, ready for the handball received. The ball kept alive well by Peatling and Dawson. Nice little feed and beautiful finish from Isaac Cumming, the one the Crows needed.
2: He's seven straight for the year now, Isaac Cumming, so
3: good
2: they might need to use him more. Handy pickup from the Giants. Missed a couple of games with a hamstring issue, but otherwise has really anchored down that role on the wing. We've had three lead changes across a quarter and a minute.
1: Just your ability as a player when you're under pressure and or tackled. Peatley on that occasion, Taranto tackled him, but just sense of mind to know where his teammate was and give it off as he was being in that 360.
2: Back in the middle now, Curvis down. Taranto tackled by two. Quick ball up to come just outside the centre circle. O'Brien down. Didn't carry too far. Peatling collared by Lawler too high. Free kick goes Adelaide's way. He'll quickly play on and shoot the handball to his skipper. Dawson releases Curtin, who arches the back and drills a footy towards Neil Bullen. Hand came in from Banks. He falls into the footy though. Neil Bullen came in from behind him as well, and a quick ball up signaled. Bit of feeling as well. A couple of players are pulled out of that. Steely Green getting stuck into Braden Cook. Ball up on the paint of 50 right now for the Crows.
6: Two big men go at it. O'Brien down towards Taranto. Gets a quick kick away to the middle of the ground. Important ball to be won. Just went through Houghton. Strong there from Laird. Gets the handball away to Cook. Now to Dawson. Lowering the eyes, looking for Taylor Walker. But what a spectacular grab there was from Adant.
3: Super.
6: It's like a slips catch.
1: He has been impressive, hasn't he, in the first quarter and a bit.
6: Lucky sights. Out from right. Back pocket up towards Nankervis. O'Brien in front. Takes a strong contested mark. He's got Keane if he wants to give the handball off. He's going to send it in. Another lovely drop punt inside the forward 50. Flying was Walker. The whistle goes. It's going to be a free kick off the ball. Going to Vlosten. That was up against Archie was the man who gave that one away. So Richmond has the footy at the top of their defensive goal square with Vlosten. He goes short now to Annan, and that's a mongrel kick out of defence. It might work if it can bounce the right way. Not to be. Worrell gathered, gets the handball over to Neil Bullen. Tried to shrug the tackle at centre-half forward. Gets it to Dawson, who looks for Cook, who marks left-half forward, 40 metres out in a tough angle.
3: That is a laser leg, quite the opposite to the exiting kick from Richmond. But Jordan Dawson's ability to swing onto his left and put it down the throat of Braden Cook hitting the outside as a winger. Now, we'd expect this goes through, wouldn't we?
6: Pretty good kick is Braden Cook. Some big goals this season, none bigger than in the first showdown as Rod Jamieson nods away. Runs around to the right and a lovely gun barrel straight. Drop punt. Cook gives Adelaide back-to-back goals to start the second term. They extend their margin to 7 points at 3-3-21, 2-2-14.
1: That's where Richmond need to be a little worried here now. So Adelaide in that first quarter, three centre clearances. Richmond weren't able to win it there. And they've done it on a couple of occasions already in this second quarter. Inside 50s now, 5-0 Adelaide's way. 4 minutes in and they kick two goals.
3: It's a fair start from the Crows and just far better defence and forcing the Richmond players to go to kicks that are much more difficult than what the positions were they had to execute in that first quarter. So good defence leads to good offence, doesn't it?
1: Most times.
2: Game 50 for Braden Cook tonight as well. First round pick from a few years ago. Nice moment for him. Crows up by 7. Tossed up. Oh, one as well. O'Brien coming through, knocked it down to Curtin, who swats it wide to the broadcast wing. Tracking it pretty well there was Judson Clark coming through with speed. Shoots the handball forward for Richmond. Head over the footy, Ross, under a lot of pressure, got a handball away. Lawler second to the footy, had the tackle coming. And the Crows have the numbers. Curtin gets it out. Rankin streamlining off half back, gets it towards Dawson. Drew in four, shot the handball out. Now they've got some space. Coming to Cook. Fleet fitted as he sidesteps his way around the Tigers and heads up to left half forward, but Philthorpe's caught behind. Backtracking the intercept mark taken by Miller, who wants to go, puts on the Jets, but no one was ready for him. So he's run into defensive 50, has no one to go to, had to stop and prop, and finally gets Annand top of the defensive goal square. It's the Crows by 7 here at the Adelaide Oval, second term on ABC Sport.
6: Just pushing them back here, and that's a very high ball out of defence. Nankervis gets hands to it, roved well there. Judson Clark, but his kick to the middle of the ground was poor. Kicked it straight to Isaac Rankin.
1: Let's go short.
6: So he rolls around, quick play on. It's right down the middle. Walker gets a fly at this. Annan gets the spoil in there. Brown is there, but Taranto gathers, the veteran. Just kicks to space up towards the centre wing. Tom Lynch got to the back on Keane. Does a nice little turn, but there's literally nowhere to go. And he just airballed it straight to Josh Worrell. Direct turnover. Hugo Hall-Kahan
0: did well to get past Sam Lawler. His 45 kick was dangerous. Well read there by Steely Green and gathered. Goes to Prestia.
2: Prestia heads inside 50. Little long in the end for Houghton. It clears out the back door. Lynch tries to gather rank and cops a heavy hip and shoulder there from Dan Curtin. Well played as he drops the Tigers' big man to the deck. Adelaide get the clearing kick, but it's not quite accurate. Tumbles wide and over of Archie. Will be last disposal free kick to the Tigers. Lost stone to Prestia. Gee, what about that hip and shoulder there, Joe?
1: Oh, how clean was Rankin too? Like he just burst past Tom Lynch and then down one hand.

0: football. So the kick 50 metres out, yes, Richmond got it back, but now it's deep in the defence for Richmond.
1: Yeah, and it's kicking another bad fight, but Miller had enough time. Gets it off to Grill, the youngster, up towards right half forward. One-on-one contest, and a hold there is going to go against Ralph Smith anyway, but Isaac Cumming, the goal kicker, took the mark at left half back. He hits up Rochelli, corner of the centre square, left-hand side, members side of the ground. Dowling cleverly finds some space on the wing. He's got his skipper and Dawson over the top by hand. He strolls through centre wing, looks for Thilthorpe. Adam creates a good contest. Rode by Miller, and the switch is on.
2: Excellent decision making there. He left Taylor Walker. If they got the overlap, would have been a goal. But Kai Anand, in what is just his ninth game, commits to the fist, and Richmond win the footy. And now they're sharing it through defensive 50.
0: You don't say too often that Jordan Dawson, that was a bad kick, but it was. Riley Thilthorpe just sat it on his head, and it just sat up too long.
2: Short to Miller, he's in the right back pocket and calling for options. Finally, Lynch comes up the broadcast wing and he sends it right to him. Nearly clunked it over the top of Dawson there. They fall into the footy and a ball up to come just behind left half forward for the Crows.
3: Dawson's trying to claim the mark in the contest. He has had seven disposals already in this second quarter, Jordan Dawson.
2: And O'Brien down looking for Berry. It trickles its way towards the boundary line and Berry will be buffeted over alongside it. Umpires coming together. Whether or not it came off a shin, but I think that was higher than the knee roll, so it will be tossed into play. Very inexperienced quartet tonight. So Curtis DeBoy, 228 games, but around him, Joseph O'Brien's in his 12th, Sam Morgan in his 6th, and Joel Clamp in his 11th. So three first-year umpires tonight alongside the veteran. Tossed in, Berry lays the tackle on Ralph Smith. Richmond still win out. Clark gets it out across to Ross. Kick nearly smothered by Dawson, did enough to get it up to right half forward. High bounce for LaFau, didn't quite track it. Morrill did well to knock it wide. Ryan gets it off to Cumming, sweeps the handball through defensive 50. Curtin zigging and zagging away from Green, and the kick's good as he wheels on the left and hits Josh Worrell. It's the Crows by 7. Haven't had a score in about 5 minutes. 9 played second term on ABC Sport.
1: Better kick. 2 good kicks in a row. Worrell to Dowling. He's got Michael Annie running by. Goes to him by hand, just defensive side of the logo, up towards centre half forward, but playing behind. It was. And Boston was playing in front and took the intercept mark. Quickly onto LaFau. Bit of front on contact. Cleverly roved. Handball back towards Houghton. We know what he can do with the footy. Out wider towards Clark. Looking for a target inside the 50. Just can't quite hit it. They've just been poor inside 50, the Tigers. And a big, strong tackle. And you can hear the cheers for ball. The umpire says no prior opportunity there for Ralph Smith. We'll have the ball up at right half forward. The Tigers trail by 7.
2: Sonsi got so low trying to catch it, he almost did a headstand. He just caved into the turf. He just couldn't take the mark. Tossed up and Nankervis paddles it towards the line, so it'll be tossed into play.
0: It's a little bit about giving your keys to a 10-year-old at the moment for Richmond. Like, they're just trying, they can't quite execute what they're trying to do.
2: Does feel
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2: lot of talent.
3: Or car keys?
0: Yeah, car keys. you've thrown them, you think you've thrown them the house keys, but you've thrown them the car keys.
2: Nankervis down, hits Clark, who uses Houghton. Now Banks tries to place it right forward pocket. LaFau is there. Little long. Lynch is at the back, though. Gathers, gets it to the left boot and reckons he's squeezed it through the attempted smother. Josh Worrell with a desperate dive. Goal umpires coming together. And we'll have to head upstairs. Soft call is going to be a behind. Lynch didn't overly commit to the celly. Worrell's fingertips, I think, might have just beaten the studs of Tom Lynch's boot.
0: Yes, I think you're right, Aaron. It's
2: photo finish. This one might take a little longer than the last we checked.
1: Can't work out if he's towed it or if that's Worrell's fingertips.
2: What's touched it last?
0: I was watching, the footy. Was it Thursday night or Friday night where they actually went down to the arc and all these extra cameras and all these extra...
2: Yep.
1: Thursday night, I think.
2: We heard from Adam Kelly last weekend. He got a tour of the Arcs facilities when they travelled to play Essendon. So I think the league's keen to expose a lot of those in the industry to how it all comes together. This is taking an absolute eternity to determine. And everyone's set up like it's going to be a behind.
1: Seems inconclusive from what we're seeing
2: you'd
1: here.
2: You think after all this time you'd just go umpire. With the goal umpire.
3: Yeah.
2: They still really haven't. We're getting shot after shot after shot and the crowd's getting so restless. Here we go. And they're insufficient evidence. So it will be a behind and it will be Adelaide by 6.

0: 6 here at the Adelaide Oval. Crows are 3-3-21. Richmond will move to 2-3-15. 12 played, second term on ABC Sport.
1: So the Crows bring the ball back in after that stoppage of play. Paul Gahan went short to Oscar Ryan, who's certainly feeling himself in his second game. Looking good. Worrell now out towards O'Brien. Can he get a touch on another poor kick? Not reaching great heights. We mentioned in the first quarter, being tough to watch in the last 5 minutes. So Nankervis with the free kick from the lasso up towards Lynch. Couldn't get a strong flight at Keane in a better position. Gets it out over the boundary line. We'll have a throw in right forward pocket.
2: To illustrate your point, Tom, Adelaide's running at 57% kicking efficiency. Richmond's 70%. Not kicking like a team trying to go for top four tonight.
1: Boundary throw in. O'Brien. Nankervis. Quick kick out of defence. Hits a target. That'll improve the percentage loss. Marked by Benny Keys.
0: And a 50 as well. As he looked to play on, Johnson Clark just overcommitted and stepped off the stand. So Ben Keys, tacking edge now, has a runner. Releases Rochelli for the Crows. He'll drive it towards the top of the goal square. Dawson's waiting there. Juggles and marks in front. Jordan Dawson can play everywhere. Set shot to come, 10 out.
2: His work rate in this quarter has been exceptional, Dawson, but what I love there from the Crows is just that overlap handball and driving kick from Rochelli. The key defender at the moment for Richmond's been Nick Flostone, not just with his body positioning, but with his voice to bring others into the game. And it went over Flostone's head, which meant it was one-on-one ahead of the ball.
0: Big moment for the Crows skipper, who's eyeing a record 4th Malcolm Blight medal. It'll be 4 straight as well. Dawson comes in and kicks his 100th career goal. Bullet low and hard through the big sticks. And it's Adelaide by 12 midway through the second term. 4-3-27 plays 2-3-15. Saturday footy on ABC Sport with Rod Jamieson and Lauren Arnell.
3: He's played his 110th with Adelaide. And I must admit, when he went in Sydney, I don't think I'd heard a great deal about him. He was just on his early journey, but geez, he's been incredible since he's been here, hasn't he?
1: I was living up in Sydney when he was playing there, so I was, you know, following their team pretty closely. Certainly showed flashes, certainly being able to play forward and back. I don't think this midfield was probably in his arc. I don't think even Adelaide realised that.
0: It's almost Tom Mitchell-esque, a guy who was very talented but just couldn't get a game at Sydney, shines elsewhere.
1: Playing every position outside of the ruck on the ground. That's what makes him so good.
3: Elite running ability as well.
1: Leadership as well. So Crows up by 12 points from the restart. Thilthorpe in the ruck now. Gets it off towards Cook. Gathers. Handball over the top towards Dowling. He handballs again towards left half forward. Taylor Walker comes out strong. Swung in the tackle. Sure how he got rid of that. Play on, says the umpire. Rochelli pushed in the back by Lawler. Right in front of the umpire this time, and he'll get the free kick.
3: The pressure from Richmond is good. Adelaide have had 24 kicks this quarter, 25 handballs.
1: So Rochelli saw here. I'm not sure if he's copped one where you don't want to get it.
2: Seems that way, doesn't it?
3: And in the cold. I hope he doesn't have to ride a bike home.
1: Ooh, it's not the 90s, Jamo. Oh. We'll get to Josh Money shortly. His short kick went to Cumming, goes inside the 50 and hits the target of Peatling.
3: That'd be disappointing from a Richmond perspective, how easy that was.
1: Space in that forward line, and there are a couple of Crows jumping at it. It's James Peatling who took the mark, 25 out in a slight angle to the left. Still hobbling down there on the boundary is Josh Rochelli. What a good one to see.
3: Bit of John Wayne in him.
2: Going downstairs too.
1: So, in the meantime, James Peatling has an opportunity. 25 metres out. He just kicked that one way too hard and pulled it off to the left. 4-4 Adelaide, 28. Richmond 2-3-15. What did you see down there, Josh?
4: Yeah, what more can you say, really, Tom, other than ouch? Certainly one that hurts probably more than usual. He was really, the doctors were trying to take him down into the rooms and he kept stopping and had to assess the sore area. So they'll assess him now, but certainly a very painful one indeed.
3: Just saw it on the screen there, Josh, quickly. It was Sam Laylor's left foot when he was lying on the ground. So either trod on or kicked.

0: Richmond exit to the broadcast side, but it's coming straight back. Rankin close to the benches, heads to left half forward. Walker thought he had enough of it to take the mark. Arm came over the shoulder anyway, so free kick to the Texan. Too far out to score. Does have pretty good range, but this will test him if he had a track. Heads to left half forward. Walker into the pocket. Miller put both hands up to try and cut it off. Philthorpe took it out the back. Late whistle going the way of Richmond. Vlostone taken out of the contest.
1: The entry at the moment of Adelaide is not good, is it? The only time they scored is when they got it in quick, low and hard.
0: Vlostone goes across the goal face towards the scoreboard. He was heading to Brown. He tried to share it, but it was a dangerous movement. And set upon Steely Green, tackled, free kick. Holding the ball, Adelaide's going to get a set shot here through Dan Curtin.
1: Probably a little lucky there. That sure the arm was across his left shoulder, wasn't it?
2: Yep. Adamuze not happy in the coach's
1: box.
2: No,
1: he wasn't.
0: Couple of brain fades from the Tigers here after a very competitive start. They're up by 4 at the first change. Adelaide's now up by 13. Dan Curtin looking to punish them here. Starts at right half forward. Slow approach as he leans over the footy. Curtin sprays it left. Very wide. Another blemish. Adelaide's 4-5-29. Richmond still in the fight. 2-3-15. Closing in on time on in the second term.
3: It was well defended by Curtin. That's what you want to see from your winger. But one notable stat I can see in front of us is the Crows have had 9 tackles in almost 20 minutes of this second quarter. Richmond only 4.
2: So Miller brings it out. Looking forward is Ruckman in Ryan, and Keane in that contest gets a fist to it out over the boundary.
3: So we spoke about at quarter time how well Richmond had defended their front half and they had 2 more inside 50s, but to have only 4 tackles as a whole team in 20 minutes of football, or 19 if I'm speaking with more clarity, is unacceptable at this level.
1: I had a look at when they last played too. Laws around 9 and Adelaide won them by 37. Tackles 62 Adelaide and Richmond only had 38.
2: Big work on for them. Something that hasn't really happened yet. So Rankin goes to Peatling at centre wing. Now to Laird. Full switches on towards centre half back and Worrell. He's got Curtin working for him. Goes a bit straighter to his housemate in Hawkahan. At centre half back. Now to Laird, who's worked his way across the logo. Out of sight of the ground. Plays on. Looking in board, stop still, handballs, put Peatling under a lot of pressure. Quick kick around the body to Keys, that's better tackling pressure. They have a lift there from the Tigers and we'll have a ball up centre wing out of sight of the ground.
0: Just didn't look confident in their ball movement there. The Tigers close a lot of doors. Stoppage to come on the eastern side. Ryan up against O'Brien. The Richmond ruck wins it down to Prestia, jams the kick forward. Bit of top spin as it bounces wide of LaFau. Lynch couldn't quite track it. Keane did very well. The man from County Cork places his kick. Gets the Crows to right half back.
1: It's summer's night for him, Aaron.
0: Worrell in board to Cumming. They're looking to switch here, the Crows. But again, he's just not totally sold on the options. So he retreats last possible moment, swings the kick back. Keane has it top of the defensive goal square. Now they'll go through the broadcast side. Braden Cook tucks it under one arm. Has a bounce. Soars it up to left half forward. Oh. Taylor's outmatched, well held. Broad can fly, but Annan can take the intercept mark for Richmond at right half back. Josh Money downstairs.
4: Yeah, Josh Rochelli has emerged from downstairs after that downstairs issue. Big smile on his face, a lot of feedback from the crowd, and he's being a really good sport about it, so he looks all good to go.
2: Kick down the line, goes off the back of Houghton. We'll have a ball up right half forward for the Tigers.
3: Can't be ideal, but what has been ideal for Richmond is Kyle Annan. He's taken 5 marks in this quarter. Really standing up. I think he's benefiting from the voice of Vlostone and Broad around him. Peeling off really well.
2: Great players to learn off. He's really stepping up to the party. Rove by Rankin at left half back. Quick kick around the body. Annan again. Just couldn't complete the mark. Neil Bullen gathers the footy, wants to step inside, handballs towards Taylor. Broad's hot in his hammer, shakes him off. Flat ball inside the forward 50 to Ludewick, couldn't gather. Jack Ross gets it. And Miller, dangerous ball again. This is what hurt them last time, but doing well in defence was Retchko to Miller to Broad at right half back. And he's cleaned up there by Dawson. And they're both in a bit of pain here. At right half back. For Richmond. Austin's having a few words, and it's going to be a 50-metre penalty. It was almost like a spear-type movement into the ribs of B.

0: he's going to be advanced down the field.
1: Did try to pull out of it and almost fell into the back of Broughton. Dawson's got the rear end of Nathan into his chest and it's hurt him. Broad's got one right at the spine. It wasn't really 50 either. It's kind of been marched to the back half of the centre square. It's more of a 25. It's NFL style.
2: Have a kick from here.
1: Broad heads to right half forward. Little long on his kick and O'Brien tracks it well. He's looked great tonight.
3: He's doing everything he can.
1: Every chance they could double up again against Frio next week. And another 50, this time going Adelaide's way.
2: It was Samson Ryan, was it? Didn't stand.
1: Nope. So, Riley O'Brien.
3: Got to give the handball. Give the handball.
1: He's looking for somebody, and finally he gets the option. O'Brien releases Hawkahan, gives it to Worrell. Walker direction. He didn't fly for the mark in the end. Pulled out. And Anand commits to it to take another mark for Richmond in D50. Crows by 14, time on in the second term on ABC Sport.
3: You've got to have a crack at the hose in the air if you text. He'll know that.
0: Out towards the wing. Waiting at the front of the pack there was Sonzi. Just going to take it out towards the boundary line. Some pressure from Laird.
3: How much taller is it, Anand? Is it, we saying Anand?
0: Anand.
3: Yeah, Anand. Yeah. How much taller is he than Tex?
2: Well, he's 200 centimetres.
0: Tex is 192.
3: It's showing.
0: Yep, a few inches there. So O'Brien knocks it down in the ruck. Berry bursts through, takes a bounce at right half forward. Goes inside that forward 50. Gets out the back towards Thilthorpe. Brown has got two Crows on him and he just ran through. That was brilliant stuff. And he hits the chest of his teammate in Banks. Brilliant play.
1: Banks hands it off to Vlostone, the triple premiership Tiger. Up the broadcast wing he goes. It falls in the hole between four. Ryan up against Rankin tried to swat it forward. Just a soft touch. Rankin pulled away from the footy. Ross releases Richmond. Here comes Steely, Seth Campbell rather, who screws the kick central. Bounces short of Sonsi. Coming across curtain for the Crows. Hands it to Dawson, then Hawkahan. Heads to the eastern side. Well weighted to Berry, who takes it back with the flight. Right half back.
2: Oh, he would...
1: Had a couple of options on the eastern wing. Now he'll hand it off to Dan Curtin, who spun in the tackle by LaFau. Turnover, Richmond pounce. The Tigers through Prestia. Kicks towards Green. He can turn in a paddock and tumble one through. Richmond off the turnover strike. And it's a single-digit game again. Crows 4-5-29. Richmond 3-3-21. Steely Greens on the board at the Adelaide Oval. 24 played, second term. Rod Jamieson, Lauren Arnell, your experts on ABC Sport.
2: Just the ability not to be able to move the football quickly. They were trying to. I think the defence of Richmond just to stand and make it difficult. It had Rochelle in the middle, had he got it there. And I think it was Alex Neil Bullen was also the next in line over the top. Richmond would have been outnumbered, but they were able to win the football back. Turnover. Well done.
3: Yeah, Prestia to Green is classy footy from Richmond, and that's all you want to see if you're a Richmond fan, is show the class and the level that you're at. But Sam Berry's got a poorly timed rotation. He's the one that gave the footy up and had to come to the bench straight after, so no doubt he's getting some healthy feedback.
2: The human meatball, Tom.
0: The human meatball. I had that up my sleeve, Jamo. We're in sick tonight. So from the ball up, Tim Taranto got it forward, but Rankin did best to get it to coming to O'Brien. He goes hands to his skipper and Dawson. Laird by hand. Over the top to Hawkahan. Couldn't quite shake the tackle in the first moment, but does in the end. Kicks a dangerous ball to the top of the goal square. Thilthorpe dropped a sitter. Would have been a certain goal. Brown in the goal square, still under pressure. Chucks it on his left boot. Kicks for territory. Foot races on towards the boundary line. Cleverly done to knock it forward. Very well done there by Clark. Riley Thilthorpe, we talked about how he clunked him last week. He's dropped an absolute sitter at the top of the goal square.
3: Well, you could be stewing on that for the rest of the night. Alex Neil Bullen's made sure he got over to Thilthorpe while this stoppage is forming. Little high five. Keep going, mate. He's going to need that.
1: Now leaving the door ajar. O'Brien down. Billy Dowling. High helicopter towards the 50. Broad gets underneath it with a fist and he's cannoned into by Thilthorpe as he falls to the ground. Coming through, Neil Bullen shoots the handball to Rochelle. Tried to milk a free kick as Miller brought him down without it. Richmond say thank you very much for not competing. Clearing kick to Nan Curvis. He has it at right half back. The skipper checks his kick. Wide 45 to the boundary. Judson Clark again. He looks great for a guy who's missed 867 days. Two ACLs. Heads up towards the attacking end.

0: Committing to the fist was keen, but he didn't make the contact. The foul stayed down. Shoots the handball. Steely Green lowers the kick and drills it to the top of the goal square. Mark taken. Set shot to come. Seth Campbell for Richmond as the heavens start to open at the Adelaide Oval.
1: Richmond look good on turnover, don't they? Yeah. Apply enough pressure. There's enough Crows waiting for someone else to do the job.
0: The reigning leading goal kicker, Seth Campbell, opens the angle. And Richmond get back-to-back goals late in the second term. Margins just 2 points. 4-5-29 the Crows. The Tigers 4-3-27. Saturday footy on ABC Sport. How are you doing, Josh Money?
2: You said it might hold into the second half. You gave me false hope. This is not good, is it? And the radar shows no sign of letting up. So it's certainly settled in, and some of the fans are making a run for cover, and the true believers are staying down at ground level with me.
0: Well, that's why Bethany Alderson does the weather here in South Australia, and I just do the sport, because this is ugly. It's gotten so heavy in terms of the rain. Crows by two here at the Adelaide Oval.
3: You're talking about the weather or the way the Crows are going at the moment?
4: Yeah, both are sneaking it up, really. 29 more disposals in this second quarter, yet Richmond 2-1 to Adelaide 3-2.
3: O'Brien did well to get it to Rankin. He got it to Dawson. Ryan, Oscar, that is, under a lot of pressure, wrapped up in a strong tackle there from Ralph Smith.
1: Full credit to Richmond here. We spoke pre-game, like, well, you want to be within range when this rain hits, and that's exactly what they've done.
3: And Curvis down towards Clark. The 2.23. Does that stay in? Holding the ball. I think Rankin thought he was over the line, so he just dropped it. But he was still in play. So free kick Richmond. They go inside the forward 50 again. Another scoring opportunity. Falls out the back. Ball in dispute. It's bucketing down at Adelaide Oval. LaFau's there. Oscar Ryan trying his best. Hands and knees work at the bottom of the back. Shoveled out Richmond's way. LaFau, he's got some space. He handballs. Well gathered in these conditions by Brown. He's pumped it through. Just missed to the left. Oh, he was so clean. That would have been some finish, and it would have put them in front. They're 4-4-28, Adelaide 4-5-29.
0: Tell you what, Crows had so much of the momentum, but now it's a wet weather game and a one-point margin. This could go anyway. Out of defensive 50. Worrell tries to launch it to left half-back. Off-hands, Peatling jams a kick forward. It tumbles wide. Rochelle pitches on the boundary line and just crept over for a last disposal free kick.
1: It was almost the perfect kick for NRL fans. It was almost like a 40-20.
3: Yep.
1: Just kick for touch, but didn't quite stay in.
0: So Nathan Board gets the free kick, and Murray Davis and the Knicks assess their options right now. They're going to do in this single-digit ball game with a minute to go in the second. Broad. Long kick up the broadcast side. LaFau brings it down. Taranto tried to keep it in. Off hands, it rolls over in front of the benches.
1: Wait, did that just stop?
0: The rain has, in the
1: it just
0: a matter of a second, stopped. Never seen anything like that.
1: No.
4: It's really bucking the tap off.
3: Yes.
1: They did.
3: So boundary throw it. 45 seconds left in this first half. Still time for either team. Nankervis knocks it down. Cleverly roved again by Houghton. I've loved his game. Goes inside the forward 50. Keane cleverly knocks it out. Dawson goes the soccer. Clean bowls Neil Bullen. Short pumps it back inside. And if it goes inside the 50, the umpire is right there on the 50-meter line to say it was lasso that side. A centimetre perfect.
4: What a great man. What a great man.
3: Steal one of the great lines from one of the greats in Dennis Committee. So kick out of defence towards O'Brien on the logo. He's going to win a free kick. There's still time. They can get it back to him quickly enough.
1: Time to pump O'Brien up again. He's had another good quarter.
0: Hands it off. Olcahan to Peatling. Central kick. They don't really realise the clock right now, Adelaide. They've got to pull the trigger. Here we go.
4: Every Richmond player for all in their defensive half.
0: Michael Annie to a pat just inside 50. Creeps out the back door. Miller hands it off. And Ross will get the clearing kick to get us to half-time here at the Adelaide Oval. Crows fans aren't overly pleased with what they've seen, and they're wet as well. It is the Crows by a point at the major break. 4-5-29. Richmond are 4-4-28. Big game for Adelaide season. They've got the Dockers on Friday night, their third game in 12 days. And they're currently down in sixth after the D's knocked off Fremantle earlier today, and Brisbane beat Hawthorn last night. So that race for the double chance is oh so tight. And with a tough fixture to come, you cannot bottle one against the 17th place Tigers. Adelaide by a point. Text line tonight 0437 774 774 if you'd like to get in touch. Lauren Arnell, Rod Jamieson are your experts tonight. And it hasn't been the best quality of football team, but at least it's been a close one.
4: Yeah, it's not a whole lot different really to the first quarter where there wasn't a great deal in it. There was only 5 points in favour of Richmond. And then Adelaide jumped out in the first 4 minutes and kicked two goals. And then after that, they were unable to score. Just the way, they're just kicking it long. And they're going to the same spots again at the northern end, making it very easy for Richmond to defend. And they are able to do that too. Anand had 6 marks in that quarter in defence for Richmond. But then just their inability to be able to use the football at times to get it forward, Loz. But when they did on 3 occasions in that quarter, 2-goal 2.
1: Yeah, I heard your frustration, Jamo, throughout that quarter in terms of those dump kicks inside 50 for Adelaide. And often the Richmond players, particularly Annan, has positioned themselves so well. I liked Flossstone's first quarter, and Annan stepped up in that second quarter. I think he had 5 marks. And they seem to all be intercept marks too. So, I mean, full credit to Richmond. I like the way they shape the contest. They like to get on the outside and use their run and carry. The skills haven't been at the highest of levels that we've seen at Adelaide Oval this year, but I think you've got to give credit to Richmond where it's due, as, and surely as a Tigers man, you'd be happy with this first half.
4: Well, Richmond generally playing wet weather footy. So 50 kicks, yep. 22 handballs. Adelaide, 54 kicks, 51 handballs. So the pressure is good, throwing it around, missing the body, trying to keep it alive, but either one-on-one or just enough off to be able to then, if the kick's not right or the handball's a lob one, then Richmond are able to get to their opponent.
1: Adelaide have had 42 more disposals in a half, but just haven't done anything dangerous with it. And those longer kicks, I think they're to advantage if you go a little bit quicker. But if you slow down, and Richmond, yeah, it was patchy in terms of their defensive effort. I think the tackle count is far too low to win a game of footy. They've only had 9 tackles in that second quarter, Richmond. But they did defend the ground well, and they forced the Crows to go slower inside 50. And Tex has been well beaten by Anand. Philthorpe's been caught behind at times on Miller. Miller's the leading disposal winner for Richmond as well with 12. So I think the defenders have been very, very good, and not enough dangerous footy from Adelaide.
0: Given one of the major talking points in the week was the future of Adam Uze and his record, which is historically low for a senior coach in their first few games or first few seasons, it feels like he's actually done a very good job of tactically unpacking what can be an uncontested brand from Adelaide tonight, and yeah, being able to essentially zone off and impact their inside 50 entries.
1: 100%. And I mean, it's round 22, right? And they've been torched by injury as bad as anyone, if not worse than any other team in the competition this year. And so to have a group of young players playing at this level against what could be a top four team in round 22 of a really difficult season, what if they had 3 wins all year? I think it's very commendable. And now it's like, for how long can you compete against what I think should be a good finals team this year?
0: 3 out of their last 25 games, Jamo. So yeah, they haven't won a lot, Richmond.
4: No. Wow. Ben Miller leading the way in that quarter. 8 disposals. Jordan Dawson, 12. But then go Kalamachi and Ludowick haven't touched the footy in that quarter. But Sam Laylor, for such a talent, did not touch the footy in that second quarter. And either did Samson Ryan. So see if they can get him some football.
0: But you can see the chemistry with the young stars. So 7 yeah. first-rounders out there tonight. There's still 8 that are currently unavailable, but they're starting to get some rhythm together. And you can see the likes of Grill, who's found enough of the footy. Taj Houghton's probably had his best game so far, so he's looked great. And then, yeah, from an Adelaide perspective, it's just trying to get their entries a little crisper because the stars are finding the footy, but ball movement just hasn't been good enough. It's 66% kicking tonight. Earlier today, Melbourne defeated Fremantle by 4 points at the MCG. They won 5 of their last 6. This was one of the games of the season. Went back to see, you know, it's been a while since we've had a real blockbuster close clash between heavyweights. I reckon round 15 with Freo and Geelong was probably the last time. And this is kind of the kickstarter to September. We see a game like that and you go, yeah, there's some A-grade footy coming.
1: Well, it probably should have been Brisbane Hawthorn last night, shouldn't it? Like, if we're talking heavyweights and teams that are going to play deep into finals, it should have been at the Gabba last night. But you're right, Az.
0: Eight lead changes for it, and Melbourne kicked four of the last five goals after being down eight at the final change.
4: Well, a couple of rounds ago, too, that Fremantle-Sydney game, when Sydney were all over Freo in Perth, and then Freo just went bang in that last quarter. That was as good a footy as I've seen from a team this year.
0: There is some common threads between, when Fremantle have been either outmatched over a half or beaten, like the Giants did a while back, is their ball use. So they got out-pressured by Melbourne, and they were negative 15 on turnover, and that was enough. They won clearance by 15, but just didn't use it well enough, and the Ds pounced, and a little bit ominous when the Ds have Port Adelaide next week, and they're one of the best pressure sides going around right now, Melbourne. Middle game, speaking of which, Sydney defeated Port Adelaide by 97 points at the SCG. The Power actually up at the first change, but then the Swans really unleashed. They kicked 9 unanswered in the second and 23 of the last 28. Third time they've passed 150 on the scoreboard this season, so they've got some absolute weapons. Curno kicked 5, so he's up to 62 for the year. He's plus 9 on Ben King, who's got a game in hand to come this weekend. But Coleman's looking a little more like a two-horse race the way that it's going. Errol Goulden had 39 and a goal, and Jason Horne-Francis came off grabbing his knee after a stop and prop. It looked very ugly. Good news is Josh Carr fronted the press afterwards and said it is a hyperextension and looked a lot worse on TV, but from the testing, he looks okay. So great news.
1: Thank goodness for that.
4: Just looking at the second quarter in that game, it's 101 to 57 disposals, 67 uncontested to 29. Wow. And then you go 16 to 6 inside 50s, nearly 1,500 metres gains versus 900. So when they stepped up, they seriously stepped up, Sydney.
0: And the other middle game, Geelong thumped Essendon by 67 points. Bombers didn't kick a goal in the first, had a couple in the second, but it was all one-way traffic. Bailey Smith with 38 touches. The only shining light for the Bombers, Dyson Sharp had 27, so leading there for the side. But otherwise, it was a pretty relentless result for Geelong, who are still hoping they can squeeze into the top four with all these contenders. They've got North and Richmond as their last two for the Cats. And while we're on them, the big contentious talking point during the week was the concussion saga with Jake Colajasny's extra contract thread. We had Andrew Dillon on in AFL Saturday. We'll hear from him again in the post game as we replay that audio when he joined Corbin Middlemass. But the messaging there was that there is going to be an investigation. Craig Drummond's not going to be a part of it. He credited the Cats for owning up to their mistake and said that moving forward, no club will essentially be allowed to put a clause that will enable a player to waive liability for concussion moving forward.
3: Just really quickly. Owning up to their mistake?
0: Yeah, I didn't buy that either.
3: I mean,
0: that's the audio I'm keen to hear again and replay for the listeners.
3: This is not, if that's not broken by Jay Clark and the Herald Sun,
0: they're not
3: coming out on Thursday or Friday and saying, oh, just letting everyone know that we've got this clause in, Colajasny's contract that we want to let you all know. I mean, it's round 22. We thought we'd let you know before the end of the season. I mean, you can't commend them for owning up to the mistake. I'm sorry.
4: It's a staggering governance breach when the board and the chair have signed that off. Serious governance breach.
1: Can I ask a question as journos, as in Tom? Where, without wanting to locate the source of this information, where does a guy like Jay Clark get that kind of information in round 22 of this season?
3: It's a very good point. Whether there's, managers are often, high sources of information. That's not saying that they leak things, but,
4: yes,
3: potentially. What I want to say there, Jammo, is of course they do hand out information. Whether this was, to put something negative out there about Geelong, I'm not sure. But they'd all talk to each other, and, sometimes it can be, someone can say these things by mistake. It could be partners of partners who talk about these things and go, the concussion is a big issue. I've heard about a player that's got a clause in their contract that means that, that they're not, the club's not liable, and it'd be one of those type of things.
0: Because the interesting thing in this scenario is that, according to the AFLPA, his manager didn't know about this clause.
1: This is where my hypothetical brain is starting to roll, is Colajasny's out of contract, right?
0: Yep.
1: And so if they're looking at options in that camp, and perhaps the manager's come across the information as Colajasny's contract is expiring. That's just one hypothetical that comes to mind as we talk about it.
0: Certainly,
3: yeah, or
0: one
3: perhaps
0: of the,
3: another club might be looking to recruit,
4: Yeah. But longevity in the game with a player that has multiple concussion knocks, and it's the biggest thing facing the AFL, and your board signs a waiver and agrees for that to happen, for the player to take the full responsibility to alleviate the club. Staggering.
5: Wouldn't it be the other? Shouldn't it be the other way? Because the AFL talks so much about care for players.

0: ABC News. Good evening, I'm Noni Edwards. One Nation's WA leader says the federal member for Canning should be concerned about his party's momentum. A new branch in the electorate, currently held by prominent Liberal Andrew Hastie, was launched by One Nation today. The party's WA leader, Rod Caddy, says Andrew Hastie should not dismiss the growing support for One Nation.
1: Anyone that says they're not worried, I guess you can take that for what it is, but if I was the member, I don't know worried's the right word, but I would be concerned that, you know, there will be a change of representation in this seat.
0: New South Wales has confirmed its first cases of the H5 avian flu in Australian native birds. Here's Francis Du.
2: The state government says one bird was found dead near Naruma on the south coast, while another was found near Wentworth in western New South Wales. Both were greater crested terns. It brings a total number of confirmed cases in New South Wales to 4, after 2 migratory petrels tested positive near Port Stephens last month. Authorities say no cases have been detected in commercial poultry flocks or captive birds anywhere in Australia. They say the risk to humans remain low.
0: Foreign Affairs Minister Penny Wong says the federal government welcomes the confirmation of David Bratt as the next US ambassador to Australia. She says he'll find Australia to be a warm host and a good friend. The former Republican congressman was nominated by President Donald Trump for the position left vacant following the departure of Caroline Kennedy in 2024. Senator Wong says the government shares Mr. Bratt's priorities of critical minerals, defence cooperation and partnership in the Indo-Pacific, and together they'll strengthen the US-Australian alliance in the interests of both nations. The US Senate has confirmed Todd Blanche as Attorney General, cementing President Donald Trump's former personal attorney's command of the Justice Department. Larry Buttrose reports.
3: The Republican-led Senate voted 50-49 to make Mr. Blanche the second confirmed Attorney General since Mr. Trump returned to the White House last year, with the stated desire to use the law enforcement agency to investigate his political enemies. Mr. Blanche's confirmation could see him pursue the Trump administration's agenda even more aggressively. The vote followed a tumultuous confirmation fight that exposed deep concerns from some Republicans as well as Democrats about installing a Trump-close ally atop a Justice Department that's historically prided itself on its independence from the White House.
0: There's no immediate comment from Ukraine over a Russian claim of a drone strike on a cargo ship in the Black Sea east of the port city of Odessa, which Moscow says was carrying weapons for the Ukrainian armed forces. The strike is the latest in a barrage of drone and missile strikes between the warring neighbours, with Russian officials saying 5 people have been injured in Ukrainian drone strikes on 2 oil refineries that caused fires at both. At the same time, Ukraine says 3 people, including a child, have been killed and 3 injured in the latest Russian aerial attacks near the capital, Kyiv. Despite the bird flu threat hanging over the industry, the poultry displays are still on at the Royal Queensland Show. Here's the ABC's Joshua McIntosh.
4: Organisers are pushing on despite concerns about a bird flu outbreak that's gripping the nation. Bird and poultry shows at the Royal Adelaide Show have been cancelled over concerns of that state's high caseload. But the RNA says any bird that's entered here must be disease-free and is regularly checked.
5: While H5 bird flu is yet to be detected in Australian poultry, the rapid spread of the virus has farmers in all states on alert. As of Saturday afternoon, there are 215 confirmed detections of H5 bird flu across Australia.
0: Sport now, and both Geelong and Sydney have eased to comprehensive victories in the AFL, with the Cats making light work of Essendon and the Swans overpowering Port Adelaide. In wet conditions at Cardinia Park, Oliver Henry and Oliver Dempsey both kicked 4 goals as Geelong triumphed by 67 points. At the SCG, the Swans eased to a 97-point triumph, with Charlie Kurnow kicking 5 goals and power star Jason Horne-Francis unable to finish the game through injury. That came after Melbourne stunned ladder leader Fremantle, triumphing by 4 points at the MCG. And the Dolphins have secured an NRL finals berth with a stunning come-from-behind 40-32 victory over crosstown rival Brisbane at Lang Park. The Broncos surged to a 24-point lead midway through the first half, but were held tryless after the break. You're up to date now with the very latest from ABC News.
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6: From Riley O'Brien towards Rankin, who knocks it to space towards Pete Link. Gets it away to Dawson. Back outside the 50 towards Isaac Cumming. He goes for home and pucks it through the middle. Worrell gathered, gets the handball over to Neil Bullen. Tried to shrug the tackle at centre-half forward. Gets it to Dawson, who looks to Cook. Who marks left-half forward, 40 metres out in a tough angle. Then in the first showdown, as Rod Jamieson nods away, runs around to the right, and a lovely gun barrel strike drop punt. Cook gives Adelaide back-to-back goals to start the second term.
7: Ben Keys, attacking edge now, has a runner, releases Rochelli for the Crows, who drive it towards the top of the goal square. Dawson's waiting there, juggles and marks in front. Jordan Dawson can play everywhere. Set shot to come, 10 out. Dawson comes in and kicks his 100th career goal. Bullet low and hard through the big sticks. Now he'll hand it off to Dan Curtin, who's spun in the tackle by LaFau. Turnover, Richmond pounce. The Tigers through Prestia. Kicks towards Green. He can turn in a paddock and tumble one through. Richmond off the turnover strike. And it's a single-digit game again. Heads up towards the attacking edge. Committing to the fist was keen, but he didn't make the contact. The foul stayed down. Shoots the handball. Steely Green lowers the kick and drills it to the top of the goal square. Mark taken. Set shot to come. Seth Campbell for Richmond as the heavens start to open at the Adelaide Oval. The reigning leading goal kicker, Seth Campbell, opens the angle. And Richmond get back-to-back goals late in the second term.
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8: Hey.
7: We started the day with an absolute ripper. We might be able to end it with a pretty decent contest as well. It's Adelaide by a point at halftime over Richmond, and they need to win this to stay in the fight for a top four finish. Melbourne winners earlier today alongside Geelong and Sydney. And it feels like it's going to be a four-horse race for fourth spot, so going to be incredibly exciting on the run to September. Richmond, meanwhile, eyeing off their fourth victory of the campaign. They beat the Eagles last week. They've been up for the fight tonight, and have really forced Adelaide into some errors inside 50. The Crows' ball use hasn't been great. Richmond's defence has stood up. Kyan Ann's in his ninth game, outmatching Taylor Walker so far tonight. Aaron Bryans and Tom Wilson with you for the call, alongside Premiership players Lauren Arnell and Roy Jamieson, forgot your name there, Jamo, for a second. It's a cold night in Adelaide as well, so had a fair bit of rain before. There's more coming, and it's going to continue for the next 7 days. On the text line, Grant Hobart's enjoying the call, says go Blues tomorrow. So they're part of that double header where you can hear the AFLW on ABC yes. Sport through ABC Listen. We'll have our call from 4 Eastern there, and then 7 p.m. is when we'll have the men's game as part of the double header.
9: They should do that every Sunday. How good to finish off a weekend. 7 p.m. a game of footy.
7: There's going to be a few across the season in terms of double headers.
9: Yep, love it.
7: Giants and Suns kickstart us at Manuka from 1 and West Coast and Collingwood tomorrow from 4. Fran as well says, wondering the discussion around Geelong, is there an onus on the player manager regarding the contract waiver issue? Do they eye it as well? And that's part of the problem, Fran, is that apparently Jake Colajasny's player manager did not know about the clause, and obviously that's a check and balance that can help when a player's potentially in a vulnerable position signing something that will lose them a lot of rights. So we'll unpack it all post-game for you. Here again from Andrew Dillon as part of AFL Saturday. Adelaide by a point. Second half underway at the Adelaide Oval.
6: Nankervis wins the hit out, but Rankin sharks it and sock it off the deck by Dawson. Out towards the centre wing. Foot race is on. Brown v. Keys. Keys keeps it in play. Retchko's in there. Ross, I think, is pretty keen to have it out. Taken out over the boundary line. We'll have a throw in. Left half forward for Adelaide.
9: I think the other thing to maybe add too, like if a player goes to another club, you actually don't know that type of medical record either, which I feel you should if you're acquiring.
6: Unless, you know, Geelong owned up to it, of course, Jamo. Boundary throw in. Nankervis knocks it down to Taranto. Down to Ross. He's kicked a...

0: Very high ball to centre wing. O'Brien in a contest there with Ralph Smith. O'Brien did well. Got a sweeping handball to Rankin, who was taken high. Play on, says the umpire. Pete Link comes off his leg, goes out over the boundary line, and it's going to be a lasso free kick going the way of the Tigers. Jack Ross has it. Defensive side of centre wing, out of sight of the ground.
1: Good to see Sam Laylor get a bit physical on Isaac Rankin.
2: Ross down the line. O'Brien got in the hole, but it slipped through his big mitts. He was so good in the first half. Not the best of starts in the second. Ball ricochets towards the centre square. Banks trying to rip the footy out. There's a rolling crocodile tackle. And the free kick going Adelaide's way as Neil Bullen gets him. So free kick to the Crows' defensive edge. Premiership demon, Alex Neil Bullen. Straight and hard towards the 50. Walker tries to fly in and gets the fist in again. Nick Vlostone with a looping hospital handball. O'Brien cuts across with a double swat towards the 50, and Rochelli crunched in the tackle by Vlostone. Ball up to come on the paint. True centre half forward. Adelaide by a point, third term.
1: It's been good tonight, Vlostone.
0: O'Brien down to Rankin. Quick kick inside the forward 50. Walker couldn't gather. Rochelli neither. Good to see him back out in the ground. Archie with a touch. Fumble from Rankin. That's a rare one. Lawler in there. Socket back out of their forward 50 by Neil Bullen. Ends up with Dawson. His short kick to Peatling. Not the required journey. Throws it on the left boot at centre half forward. Up towards Thilthorpe. Clean bowls him. Miller did well. His handball's blocked off by Curtin. Ball remains in dispute. Inside Adelaide's forward 50. Curtin was clean. Over the top to Keyes. He tries to ride the tackle of Vlossen. And that's holding the footy.
3: Geez, he's been good tonight. I know you just said it, Jamo, but Nick Vlostone, he's got to be one of the most consistent Tigers in the last decade. Mm.
2: So game 275 for him tonight, so he passes Dale Waitman in 10th all-time for the Tigers. Another season to come, so he should reach 300. Long exit out to right half-back. Lynch was the target. Flurry of Crows bodies get a hand in.
3: Just like small football contest acts, he saves goals with... In almost every moment he stands up, it's so impressive to watch.
1: They're 30 premierships too. He was just that third man up every time, wasn't he, too? Tidied up, rebounded, used the football well.
2: Had Eddie Betts back in 2017 as the matchup. Tossed in, Jack Ross on hands and knees, shoots the handball out for Richmond to Taranto. Across the body, screws the kick through the logo. Fist comes in from Houghton, slapped forward for the Tigers by Sonsi. LaFoul pounces onto it, arches the back on Cook, shoots the handball to Lynch. He'll pull the trigger from 50, heading for home, and just getting a fingertip to it was Isaac coming on the goal line. Scores are level. 4-5, 29 apiece, 3 minutes into the third on ABC Sport.
0: So the man on the line will... bring the ball back in for Adelaide. Coming. Goal earlier in the game. Kicks up the line. Broad gets a fist in there. Archie tries to do the same. Rode by Prestia. Back to Broad. This one's going back inside the forward 50. The 244s think about going for it. Campbell wets a bounce. Then goes the banana. That was clever. That's a goal! Seth Campbell, we know he's able to do all the tricks. And he does another one again. And Richmond... they're in front by a goal. His second. They're 5-5-35. Adelaide 4-5-29. Four gone third term.
3: Start thinking, Jamo, like the opposition analysis that Richmond have done on the Crows looks to be so effective. The long down the line kick. Now it's not currently raining, but they're getting the job done and bringing the ball to ground and beating the Crows in the area they're really good at. Is when that ball hits the deck from a long down the line kick and that re-entry, the Crows players aren't ready for it. They're not setting up to defend turnover. They're setting up to score, which hasn't been the case all night. And so I think they've got to tighten up. The ball use is one thing, and the contest at ground level is a whole nother. I think Richmond's ability to hold shape at ground level contest has been impressive in the first half, and that's the reason they kicked that goal. A nice finish, but the contest shape's significantly better.
2: Up by six, they've had the last five scoring shots and five of the last seven inside 50s either side of halftime. Tap down, Taranto just can't reel it in with his fingertips. Rankin shoots a handball out, fresh airy from Sonsi coming through. Cook got a handball clear for the Crows. Dawson with a triangle around him, shoots it out. Rankin, right half forward, almost so much momentum, he fell forward. Speaking of which, committing was Brown and he had to slide over the boundary line, trying to spoil. Handball central, O'Brien knocks it back. Laird to Dawson. Cross the body, tries to get it to Peatling. Just didn't quite have the positioning, and Rechko can cut it off for Richmond in front of the Rasciutto stand. Tigers by six, four lead changes across the night early in the third term on ABC Sport.
0: Short from the short kick. He's got it at right half back. Plays on, goes long towards left half forward. Lynch is at the back of the contest, but he's able to get it out over the boundary line. Man in front was Riley O'Brien. We'll have a throw in about 80 from Richmond's goal.
3: Jamo, the inside 50 kicks are torching the Crows,
1: yeah,
3: aren't they?
1: Yeah. Just poor, missing the target, and or just going long, which is just playing directly into the hands. I've always thought Jaden Short, I think he's got one of the best kicks in the competition, and particularly for a small man.
0: Yeah, beautiful. From the boundary throw in, Taranto was the only one who wanted to keep it in. Does so. Goes by hand to Ross. He kicks a flat ball inside the 50 to Lynch. And Hawker Hahn claims he touched it. But a remark just inside the 50 on a 45-degree angle right half forward.
2: So kicks inside 50 retained. Adelaide's at 40% tonight. Richmond's at 50.
3: I think this kick is the example, and it's challenging to describe on radio, but the short one to a leading player about 40 out. Crows are either not seeing the lead and kicking over the top of it, or absolutely torching the kick and not giving the lead up player an opportunity to take a mark.
0: Kicked 504 goals in his career. Been involved in some big moments, Tom Lynch. He'll take his best kick of 50. Gets right up close to the man on the mark. It's a nice-looking drop pump, but just the way to the right. Minus score, Richmond 5-6-36, Adelaide 4-5-29. Seven gone third term on ABC Sport.
1: It's easy to sit up here and do that. I think you called it well. It's like just too close, and you man on the mark can't move until the umpire plays play on. And they try and get that extra little out to the right and just kick the kick.
2: Hawker Hahn plays on, straight line drive towards the centre square. Couple of fists come in. Taylor knocks it out to Dawson. Run down by Taranto. Turnover. Retchko trying to break free. They've got the overlap. He gets through the tackle of Curtin. And the kick is well weighted out towards Campbell in the right forward pocket. Excellent delivery from Sam Greill, who sizzles it towards the light tower. Set shot to come, 40 from home, tight to the right.
1: Was it Seth Campbell that did the backflip after a goal last year?
0: It was. That was one of the moments of the season.
1: Has he only done it once?
0: Oh, look, Arrow would be the man to ask, but that was a special
2: moment. I can't remember him doing it again.
1: Yeah, right.
2: I don't think he'll be doing it tonight, given the conditions either. You might end up doing me.
1: Do it. I think he should. Like, if he kicks this off, he should do it.
2: He's their reigning leading goal kicker, Seth Campbell, looking for his third on the evening. It's a tough task. Campbell heads for home and makes it look so easy. Three for Seth Campbell. Richmond's up by 13 in the third term. 6-6-42. Adelaide 4-5-29. Eight played so far in this quarter. Saturday footy on ABC Sport, and the knees will be wobbling at the Adelaide Oval.
1: And you as a Richmond supporter. 21-year-old Seth Campbell. And where is he from?
2: Tasmania. There's three of them out there tonight.
1: Yes, there
2: is. That being said, context of that. So Sam Banks and Toby Nankervis are probably going to be the targets given their contracts. But Campbell's actually...
1: You wouldn't know, would you?
2: Campbell's signed till 2029. So I think he's going to stay.
3: Just a shout on the Adelaide runner. Both runners have gone out after this goal. And the Crows runner straight to the mids and Jordan Dawson in particular. And now to Zach Taylor. You imagine his instruction is as a high half forward, Zach, get in, help us around contest. Don't just sit forward of the ball. We need more numbers around contest because Richmond at 12-9 contested possession at the start of this third.
0: 13-point lead for the Tigers. Sam Berry roves well and gets the clearance for Adelaide. Sends it inside the forward 50. Ludewick was behind, brought it to ground. Flicked it back to Philthorpe to Ben Key. Snaps around the body looking for Rochelle in the pocket. Hands to it. Did it go out over the behind line? It did in the end. Doing well. There was Tom Brown. Rushes it through for a minus score. It's 4-6-30. The Crows, Richmond, 6-6-42. 10 gone, third term.
2: Adelaide's first score since before time on in the second quarter. Richmond have kicked the last four goals. Still a wet weather affair at the Adelaide Oval, but the rain's a little lighter than it was in the second term. Brown pounds it hard and long. He's looking for LaFau off hands. Ralph Smith clean. Shoots the handball to Ross. Right half back for the Tigers, running out of room. Retchko set upon Keys. Spins him down. They get out of dodge. Long kick comes up to centre half back for the Tigers. Ryan didn't get low enough, over 200 centimetres, didn't even want to try. Annan gets the footy instead, uses Brown to Ryan. Oh, hospital handle to Campbell, well scouted by Dowling, who engulfs him with the tackle. Ball up to come just outside 50 for Adelaide.
1: Just anticipated the handball there and just met head on.
0: Quick ball up. O'Brien took Ryan out of the contest. Dowling had the footy towards Curtin, Rankin, Hawke-Hahn. Oh, he tried to be a little too clever there. It went 3 metres. Rove there by Retchko. Gets the handball away. Jack Ross for the Tigers. Out towards Short. Good strong grab in front of Keys. Brings him to ground in the contest.
3: Mentioned the Crows runner going to Jordan Dawson. He's now the mid that's dropped back as a spare. Rankin's been doing it for a lot of the game. And now I think what that does is free Rankin up to get forward of the footy and make his impact where he fits best, which is in the front half. And Dawson, a heavy spare now for the Crows.
1: The irony of that too, it's Dan Jackson, ex-Richmond player.
0: Sam Grill down the line up towards right half forward. Campbell, the goal kicker. He goes Rover. That was clever from Lawler to Lynch. Lynch sells some candy. Goes for home. Misses. We say that too often about Big Tommy. Oh, that would have been a great team goal and it would have hurt the Crows. 6-7-43 the Tigers. Adelaide 4-6-30. 12 gone. Third term.
1: In these conditions too, the way Richmond are playing, still 12 minutes remaining in this third quarter. Adelaide don't even look like scoring.
2: Worrell to Dawson to Rankin. Right back pocket for the Crows right now. Isaac Rankin looks a little lost. What to do next? We'll play on. Flirt with the boundary line and tightrope his kick. Up towards the benches. Broadcast side. Phil Thorpe was there in the pack. Hands come down. And the kick pumped forward by Ludowick. And might do well here. Keys was clean on the half volley. He releases Archie. Empty 50. Callum Archie. My goodness. That is a superb finish. Long-range strike from the Premiership line. Adelaide get one back. It is the Tigers by 7. 12 played third term. 6-7-43 plays 5-6-36. Rod Jamieson, Lauren Arnell, your experts on ABC Sport.
1: It's the goal that Adelaide really needed, didn't they? They need some sort of lift to get going.
3: And that's the style of footy they're usually really good at, which is what I've tried to describe a bit earlier, that long down the line kick, win it at contest, keep the ball alive and get out the back. And they did that exceptionally well on that occasion, and it looks like the rain boys is starting to pick up again. I think if they get their contest shape right, the Crows, things will fall their way.
1: This is 5 apiece inside 50s in this quarter too. Positive out of that, Richmond has scored 2-3. Adelaide was struggling to do so. 11.5 minutes remaining, 7 points the lead to Richmond.
0: Ryan in the ruck, up against Thilthorpe. Shuffling forward for Adelaide, but fell out the back to Ross. Now to Ryan, the big ruckman goes inside the forward 50. It's pelting down again at Adelaide Oval. Out in the scoreboard pocket. Very wet coming. Watches that go out over the boundary line. So we'll have a throw-in in front of the scoreboard.
1: Told my youngest daughter to wear a jacket. I hope she has. But, Tom, you know what? She probably hasn't.
3: How old is she, Gemma?
1: She's almost 16.
3: So she's probably not listening either.
1: No, doesn't at all.
0: I think you need the reverse psychology at that age, Gemma.
1: Yeah.
0: Boundary thrown. It was a short one. Dowling came off the line. Over to Thilthorpe to bury to Curtin. He just slaps it on that big left boot of his out towards the wing, and it's out of bounds on the full. So over the head of Walker, Annan gets a free kick. I had a Richmond friend text me, and he said, if you squint enough, you can see Tommy Stewart and Kai Annan, just with the long hair and the way he's been intercept marking.
3: That's fair.
0: Yeah.
3: Tonight, that is fair.
1: Yeah,
2: I was going to say, shout out, this was probably more your area, Jamo, but Alan Edwards, former Tiger Collingwood player, kick up to the right forward pocket. Off that stoppage, back inside 50, and a blocking free kick going Richmond's way. Kept out of the drop. Tom Lynch will get the set shot to come. 30 from home. Remember Alan Edwards much, Jamo?
1: Alan Edwards.
2: So very similar hair. Didn't quite have the moustache, but long blonde locks. Played for the Pies and Fitzroy for a bit. Half forward. What 70s.
1: Oh, 70s.
2: That was your era, right?
1: Oh, wow. Low blow.
2: You were the only person I could ask in the box. It was around that time frame. Tom Lynch to the jeers of the frustrated crowd. Come in. Lynch heads for home. Misses to the right. Tigers by 8. 15 played third term.
1: 3 shots in this quarter. 3 behinds. The big fella.
0: He kicked in that game against Carlton earlier this year. 2-7 or something.
1: Yeah, I reckon he had 6 behinds or 7 behinds before he kicked his first goal.
0: Crows struggling to bring it out of defence again. Sent back in by Ross. Lafau had 3 to beat. He's going to make it very difficult. Strong grab from Dawson, especially in these conditions. Switches on to Keane. Off to Worrell. Pressure there from Houghton. Gets his kick away towards the wing. Out the back is Vlosten. Rare fumble from him. Hands and knees was short, but his handball is awry. And Neil Bullen gets it to Zach Taylor. He kicks down the line. There's no Crows there. And it's just... Oh, Annan just was hoping that was going to get out over the boundary line. And he did well in the end. Campbell kicks down the line. Kicks it straight towards Oscar Ryan, who dropped the mark. Ball in dispute. Tough conditions out there. Campbell, hands and knees, Taylor, still in dispute. Neil Bullen gets the handball off to Oscar Ryan, who goes inside the forward 50 for Adelaide. Phil Thorpe gets the front spot, couldn't complete the mark. Berry tried to rove. Off his hands and his boot. Pile of players going in there. Taranto gets it out to Jack Ross.
2: Clearing kick finally comes down the line. Lynch one-on-one battling with Keane. Forced to put a fist in the end and knocks it towards the boundary line to claim the territory. Richmond by eight. It is a full-blown wet weather affair. We are underwater at the Adelaide Oval. The hill is still standing strong.
1: Riley Philthorpe is one of only five players in the Adelaide side that haven't taken a mark tonight.
2: After a career-high five goals in the 10 coaches' votes when he dominated Essendon last week. Speaking of which, tossed in, Philthorpe taps it down, ricochets off a few bootlaces, and Braden Cook strikes, heads towards the 50, didn't really favour Ludewick, caught behind, but it's put down in the end by Miller. Ludewick gathers, tackled, ball pops out, play continues, and escorted over the line is Annand by Taylor Walker. Tigers players ask a couple of questions about holding the ball there that wasn't received, and in the end it's going to be tossed into play 25 out.
3: Those are the moments where, Jamo, you feel that the Crows are missing Darcy Fogarty, like that front position, the dump kick 1v1. Yeah. Ludewick's second game, he's been caught behind against Miller a number of times.
0: It's going to be a free kick in the ruck contest. Still thought with his hands in the back of Ryan. A miserable night for Riley Philthorpe. Short to short, right half back.
1: Look at that kick.
0: Big long ball towards Tom Lynch. Got one hand to it. Keane brought it to ground. Follows up. So too does Laird. His quick kick up towards Cook. It was touched out over the boundary line. 2:15's in there. Short and Cook. Boundary throw and left half forward for the Crows.
2: Shout out to Ralph on the text line. 0437 774 774. Listening to the call on the balcony of our house in a little mountainside village in Western Serbia. Go Richmond.
1: Oh, boy.
2: How'd you find yourself there, Ralph?
1: Tell us about the view.
2: Tossed in, Sampson Ryan almost got falconed up against Riley Philthorpe. A couple of fists come in, not a lot of meterage. Tim Taranto jams it forward, throw it on the boot, and the hat kick works. Hits Ralph Smith on the logo. Hugo fresh off a career best game, and they knocked off the Eagles last week. He's out of contract. Ralph Smith heads towards the 50. Lynch committed early out the back door. Chasing it well was Worrell. Shoots the handball back for the Crows to Cumming. It gets thicker and thicker, the rain. Up and under kick. Lynch tried to take the mark. Bounced off him. Follows up. Hands it back. Across the body. Kick inside 50 for the Tigers. Campbell caught behind Keane. Didn't get the bounce he wanted. Peatling thumps it out of there. Not going to work. Sampson Ryan was sitting back. Cuts it off for Richmond. Looks to the corridor. Had to place his kick. It was precise. Glossstone takes it just wide of the centre circle. Looking to go inside 50. Ball will be a bar of soap right now if anyone wants to try and pluck it. He'll sky it inside. Tom Lynch has a crack. Three to beat. Throws the fist in the end. As many Tigers stayed down, but Tim Taranto couldn't get low enough to gather. Couple of Crows set upon, and we'll get a ball up 45 out inside 50. Richmond by eight.
1: I can't believe you think I would know Alan Edwards from the 70s.
0: Ball up.
1: How many games did he play?
0: Quick kick towards the wing. Vlosten with a big spoil over the top of Walker.
1: He looks like Ronnie Weirmouth.
0: Cook off to Berry. A long kick forward. Foot races on. Oh, that was a brilliant effort, but couldn't quite complete the mark. Good short. Did well to get it to a teammate. Vlosten's under pressure. Oh, the Tigers are under pressure. Strong tackle on Anand.
1: Who was that that went back and almost took the chest mark?
0: I think it was Short.
1: Well done to control the footy.
0: It's clever from the ruck contest. Ross gathers the footy. Gets it to a teammate who throws it on the boot. This is a dangerous ball towards centre half back. Is it going the journey? Doesn't matter. Fisted down. Oh, that was clean and clever. Quick kick out of defence. Is the umpire calling a throw? So, incorrect disposal. Paul Kahan's going to win the free kick. So, a free kick against Steely Green.
1: This is going to be interesting here, Tom and Loz, as well. He's just 55 out, 60 out from the kick. Really condensed forward line. Richmond have pressed back. Where's this kick going?
0: Might back himself in good conditions, but he's going to set this one up towards the top of the goal square. Walker flies. Has anyone touched that? Oh, just right on the last line of defence did Clark. Actually had the journey there, Hawker Hahn. Minus score in the end. 5-7-37. Richmond 6-8-44 into time on.
2: Trading behinds at the moment. This wet game at the Adelaide Oval. Jamo, he's a bit of a journeyman, Alan Edwards, so 66 for Richmond was his best, but a couple of stints with Collingwood and Fitzroy, very low numbers. Just got over the 100 mark total.
1: Oh, he got there?
2: Out to the eastern side. Pack mark taken by Ryan, and Dilthorpe may have been caught high in the process. He's dropped down low, asking the question of the umpire, but was paid to Big Samson. Hasn't quite got the hair of his namesake. He's the right half back in front of the Williams stand. And kicks into Thilthorpe in the end. Called to play on. He closed the gap. Tackle later. Sampson Ryan gathers. No free kick again. The crowd's going to riot soon. Banks heads back to Miller. Vlostone heaves it with a high spiral, launching it towards half forward. Dawson commits. Bounced off his chest. Richmond have numbers on the chase. Ball's ricocheted 30 out. Inside 50 for the Tigers. Sliding across. Green knocks it towards Houghton. Puts his head over the footy. Shoots the handball to Taranto. It's just too slippery. Pops out, cutting across, couple of tackles laid, and a whistle. We will get a ball up as Judson Clark is ripped off the deck. We're 20 out, left forward pocket for Richmond. Lead is 7 points late in the third.
0: Important time here for Adelaide. Dowling with the clearing kick, 2-on-1, and then dropped the mark. It's gone off the boot there of Taylor Walker.
1: Oh, he's called it.
0: He's trying to argue that it's his kick, but to me, so Annan wants it. And the umpires are going to confer here. Just check this one.
1: They're both calling each other bluff here, aren't they? So Taylor Walker wants it.
0: So Walker's getting in there in the discussion. He's just reminding them that Richmond are setting themselves back up in defence. And I'm going to say it's just out over the boundary line and a throw-in. Not sure how that happens.
2: That's the common sense decision, isn't it?
3: I think so.
2: There was no actual disposal there. It's just bounced off a couple of boots.
0: Totally agree. They just haven't been officiating that way. Anyway, boundary throwing. Archie snaps it round the body. That's clear cut, last touch disposal. That goes straight out of bounds. Broad will bring it back for the Tigers. They've got a 7-point lead in this third term. He's at left half back.
2: For the last five goals, Richmond really testing Adelaide tonight. They dropped this. Top four's pretty much gone for them. 4-on-4 on the ball drop down the line and a whistle for a hold. Free kick going Nankervis's way against O'Brien. It's just forward of centre wing. Directing traffic is the skipper. Leans back on the kick. Nankervis towards the 50. Double fist comes from Worrell. He thumps it back where it came from. Clean bounce for Rochelli. He's knocked off his kick down the line. It will be downfield. Taylor Walker can take it forward to the logo.
1: Now there's four Richmond players, so he's going to sit and wait.
2: Got back tremendously fast to zone
1: straight
2: off,
1: straight across the middle.
2: The Texan will look on the instep 45. Sam Berry just inside the square. Wants to complete the switch as he heads through the centre circle to Michael Annie. They've got options in the left forward pocket if they can move this well. Oscar Ryan at left half forward. Had the lead of Cook. Didn't go for it.
1: They're going to run forward, though everyone's just stopped.
2: Crowd is losing their marbles tonight. Oscar Ryan, bullet pass. 20 from home. Fist comes in on Rochelli. Taylor couldn't gather, trying to barge through. Peatling tackled, ball shoots out, no whistle. Thrusting handball from Brown for Richmond. It'll work. Ralph Smith gets it out of defensive 50, but Adelaide's waiting. Oscar Ryan to Jordan Dawson. Riley O'Brien tried to commit to the drop and didn't really run straight towards the ball there. Campbell sticks an arm in, clearing kick for Richmond. It tumbles back to the eastern side, and again, Adelaide will have the numbers.
0: Keane finds Ryan. Defensive side of centre wing, out of sight of the ground.
3: I think they are missing Fogarty, to be honest, guys. Yep. The Crows. Thilthorpe's had a big run in the ruck, so he's on the bench. And if Tex wins a footy on a wing, there's not much to go to. Ludewick's so young.
0: Michael Annie goes inside the forward 50. Rose by Isaac Rankin. And if you need something special, listen to the roar for Rankin. They're back to within a point through their superstar. 6-7-43. Richmond 6-8-44. 25 and a half gone 13.
3: Contest shape, off hands at ground level. Jamo, that's the recipe tonight. And just freeing up Rankin, as we said before, Dawson's played a heavy role for most of this quarter as the spare defender at coming out of the midfield and just sitting a kick behind the ball to support the backs. But yeah, Rankin's so classy, and that's where they're going to need him doing his damage if they're going to win tonight.
1: Another high kick for Adelaide coming in, and Anand got his hand to it, spoiled forward, and just all class. Isaac Rankin, all class to be able to come through, get through two opponents, and be clean in these conditions.
2: He is the missing piece come September, Isaac Rankin, that this midfield has been crying out for. Already with 23 touches tonight, 6 clearances. Tossed up, 1-point game. Nankervis down. Peatling on the eastern side comes in off the wing, gathers, got it to Rankin. Short chip kick under Duress. Berry across the body. Rochelli caught behind the pack. Neil Bullen does enough to knock it wide. Braden Cook in his showdown spot. Under a bit of pressure, tackled, spun. Short really put him in the washing machine. Handball towards the boundary line, and it will be a lasso free kick going the Tigers' way. Timmy Taranto back towards the logo. LaFau with 2 to beat. Got a fist in to knock it to the boundary line. It'll be tossed in. Bashir stand. Richmond by a point, close to three-quarter time.
0: Fire takes his time. Making sure the two ruck are there.
1: 5 points to Richmond quarter time. 1 point to Adelaide half time. Similar margin, three-quarter time.
0: Clean from O'Brien to Cook towards Peatling. His kick was smothered. Short gathers. Wrapped up by Keys, dropped the footy, holding the ball. Crows are keen to take the advantage. Rankin did it. Look for the handball and Hawker Hahn. A strong contest in there. Doing well with the Tigers, but Rankin goes again. Long kick towards Archie. He's got the sit. Bit of front on contact from Brown. They'll pay it every time.
3: That's experience footy from Cal Archie, and a nice kick inside to him that needed to be a long kick to advantage, and Archie knew that the contact was coming from Brown, and all he had to do was really make a play at the footy. Free kick every day of the week.
1: It is a soft free though in terms of, isn't it, the contest?
3: It's soft, but it's by the letter of the law. Definitely a free kick. Brown couldn't see the footy.
0: So 25 metres out, 45 degree angle. He kicked one from 50 from this angle earlier in the quarter. Cal Archie pumps it through. Back-to-back goals for the Crows. It's 3 in a row, in fact. Archie has 2 of them, and they're back in front. 7-7-49. Richmond 6-8-44. 28 gone 13.
3: Gotta love that passion. Jamo Archie's celebration. It's obviously his first year at the footy club, but the way that he fires up this crowd now, he knows how important that goal is. And he's brought the crowd into the game all over again when, to be fair, it's been a pretty dull night from that perspective.
1: It's been an incredibly interrupted season, Callum Archie, wasn't it, too? That state game, they spoke about how it was too quick a game for that part of the season, and he's had hamstring problems ever since. But so valuable for Brisbane in their premiership years, but to come to Adelaide now and show the class, just another dangerous player up forward.
2: It's his 6th game tonight for this campaign, but they've been preaching all year how important he is as a recruit, and he's showed it over the last few weeks. O'Brien taps it down on the hop. Ross got it towards Nankervis, tumbles a kick forward. Sonsi tries to commit. Coming the other way was Dowling. Ball ricochets half forward for Richmond. They're all fighting for it right now. And it will be a ball up just outside the centre square.
1: 13-7 clearances in favour of Adelaide this quarter.
2: O'Brien down straight to Archie. Rode the bump there from Judson Clark. Diving in Nankervis. O'Brien wraps him up. 5 lead changes tonight. Feels like it's going to be another thriller at the Adelaide Oval. Been spoilt this season with them. Ralph, who was in Serbia, says, loving the views of surrounding villages and the main highway to Belgrade. There you go, Jamo. Painting the picture for you.
1: Nice.
2: Out of the stoppage, Curtin tackled by Nankervis. It was a hard landing, but he got a handball clear as he's flung it towards the benches. Broad cuts it off for Richmond. Hospital handball. Judson Clark turned into immediate danger. Billy Dowling gets him over the line. It'll be tossed in just behind left half forward for the Tigers. Cannot believe Judson Clark's missed 2 years of footy. He's slotted right back into the 23.
0: It's great to see. Can they find something here, Richmond? Crows have been on top. Good tackle, Archie. Ross gets a handball forward. That was clever. And then Taranto is legged. No free kick from the umpire. Judson Clark, your man. He steps inside the forward 50 after the steal. That was like basketball, that. Intercepted. Fast break. Couldn't complete the goal. Way to the right. Minus score. Richmond 6-9-45. Adelaide 7-7-49. 30 minutes gone.
3: It was Taj Houghton with the knock-on too, which was pretty special play. He looks to be a superstar.
2: Jordan Dawson on the kicking, looking for Walker. It's a wet night. Fist came in. He couldn't quite control it. He's happy to let it roll over as he's pushed over the boundary line by Taranto. So it's Adelaide by four. Late in the third term, Lauren Arnell and Rod Jamieson, your experts tonight. That's X line 0437-774-774. Tossed in.
1: Oh, very shallow.
2: Maybe the weather's impacting it there. Nankervis took it away from O'Brien. Kick pinballed off a couple of bodies. And Berry just launches a helicopter back toward the broadcast wing. And Ann up against Taylor Walker. Neither could get to the drop. Surging by was Neil Bullen, and coming the other way with a sliding stop was Jaden Short, but it came off his shin. Last disposal.
1: Alex Neil Bullen's done that several times. He assesses the situation very quickly.
2: Neil Bullen inside 50. Richmond had the numbers, but broad spoiled Glostone in the end, and it will be a boundary throw-in just outside 50.
3: I like the fast play from Neil Bullen. He read it well, like you said, Jamo, but also only 27 seconds left in this third quarter. The quick play allows for another stoppage and an opportunity to score.
1: All right, who's running through here?
0: Boundary throw in. Rankin tried. O'Brien knocks it forward. Dowling and Archie. See that out of the boundary line. Got a bit of distance covered, though. So about 40 from home for the Crows. Right half forward. Still time.
1: Get it over the back here, Adelaide, rather than forward. That's where the Richmond defence will anticipate it go. Change it up.
0: Short throw in. Ruckman go at it. Rankin was one of those.
1: Oh, hit it to Rankin.
0: Rochelle. Brown gets a quick kick away. Lands in the lap of Laird. Still got time. It's probably beyond his range, I think. He's going to set it up. Opportunity here for Adelaide. Walker! Almost took a massive hanger. Siren sounds. He did everything but take the mark. Big Tex. In these conditions, it would have been special. Well, we've got a tight contest. Tighter than we thought. Adelaide, they were staring down the barrel for a moment, down 13 points at one stage, but kicked the final three goals of the quarter to lead it 7-7-49, Richmond 6-9-45.
2: Plenty at stake tonight as Adelaide tries to hold on to its chance for a top four finish. And Richmond, how big this would be if they could knock off a true contender and pick up their fourth win of the season. Goals so far tonight, 2 to Archie and Walker, singles to Cook, Rankin and Cumming. For the Tigers, 3 to Campbell, 2 to LaFau, and 1 to Steely Green. Do not go anywhere. Massive ramifications for this result tonight. Final quarter coming your way next on ABC Local Radio, News Radio, Sport Digital, and ABC Listen. 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
0: This one's going back inside the forward 50, the 244s. Think about going for it. Campbell waits a bounce. There goes the banana. That was clear, and that's a goal! Seth Campbell, we know he's able to do all the tricks. And he does another one again. And Richmond, they're in front by a goal. His second.
2: Knocks it out to Dawson. Run down by Taranto. Turnover. Retschko trying to break free. They've got the overlap. He gets through the tackle of Curtin. And the kick is well weighted out towards Campbell in the right forward pocket. Excellent delivery from Sam Greill, who sizzles it towards the light tower. He's their reigning leading goal kicker, Seth Campbell, looking for his third on the evening. It's a tough task. Campbell heads for home and makes it look so easy. 3 for Seth Campbell. Richmond's up by 13 in the third term. Kick thumped forward by Ludowick and might do well here. Keyes was clean on the half ball. He releases Archie. Empty 50. Callum Archie. My goodness. That is a superb finish. Long range strike from the Premiership line. Adelaide get one back. It is the Tigers by 7.
0: Michael Annie goes inside the forward 50. Rose by Isaac Rankin. And if you need something special, Listen to the roar for Rankin. They're back to within a point through their superstar. Doing well with the Tigers, but Rankin goes again. Long kick towards Archie. He's got the sit. Bit of front on contact from Brown. They'll pay it every time. Cal Archie pumps it through. Back-to-back goals for the Crows. It's three in a row, in fact.

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3: There's just something about Adelaide and Richmond. The Tigers have won three of the last four against Adelaide at this ground. Around 13 of 2024, the 17th place Richmond knocked off the second place Crows. In 2023, round two, Richmond upset them as well. Adelaide ended up missing finals by a win that year. Could Richmond do something special tonight and potentially cost Adelaide a top four spot? It is the Crows by four at the final change. Rod Jamieson, Lauren Arnell, your experts tonight. We've seen a interesting game of footy in the wet, team.
4: Just inevitably, the numbers, I think, it's just outweighing Richmond at the moment. So when you look at Rankin Dawson leading the way, Jack Ross is the leader for Richmond, but then it goes Berry, Peatling, and then Miller. So it's sort of the spattering of midfield for Richmond, but more defence as opposed to the midfield of Adelaide is starting to get more of the football. And then look at the pressure. Adelaide, 26 tackles to 12 in that quarter, leading the way 43 to 29. So if it continues to pan on that way, I just think the weight of numbers and the amount of quality that's going to get the football, it'll be too hard to defend for Richmond. But I'm not writing them off for sure. Absolutely.
5: Yeah, I think tactically the Crows showed the way to win in that third quarter. It wasn't pretty football, but having Dawson behind the ball to support their defenders, particularly with ball lays out tonight, is a missing piece. And I think Fogarty at the other end is missing as well, because those long down the line contests, they've lacked shape. They haven't been able to drive from it. With a young fella like Archie Ludwig, I think it's a great opportunity for him to play a game like this tonight, but I don't think he's in their finals team once Fogarty's fit. And what we saw in that first patch of the third is Thilthorpe having to ruck for far too long, getting beaten by Samson Ryan around the ground. And I think once Riley O'Brien came back on the ground, Thilthorpe had a rest. Dawson's behind the ball and Rankin's more of that aggressive attacking mid in the front half. I think if they hold that shape and O'Brien rucks as much as possible in this last quarter, you expect the Crows to shore it up. I don't think it's going to be a huge win, but I do think that's the way to win this game of football.
3: They would have liked the percentage boost given the contenders around them, but at this stage, just bank the four when you've got Fremantle to come in 6 days. It's a big night for the Adelaide Crows, given Melbourne won earlier today, Geelong and Sydney as well. So the contenders for the double chance are thick and thin.
5: I think we do need to give credit to Richmond as well. We've spoken a lot about the Crows because we're here at Adelaide Oval, but they've been fantastic. And if Tom Lynch kicks one of his three shots in that third quarter, it could be a different story. Unfortunately, I haven't kicked a goal since the 8-minute mark of that third quarter. So the momentum in Adelaide's favour, but Richmond have shown enormous fight as.
3: It's been an interesting night of footy. The home crowd probably would have wanted it a little bit more one way, but we've set up a thrilling finish on ABC Sport. Don't forget all the fallout tomorrow, AFL Sunday from midday to kickstart. A triple header of footy, and there's a fourth game as well if you jump on ABC Listen from 4 p.m. The AFLW gets underway as part of a double header between St Kilda and Carlton, so hit the AFLW button for that. 0437 774 774 to get in touch tonight. Gordon from Nollamara. Love the call. Old-fashioned wet weather footy. And Rick in Margaret River. Who would have thought? Exciting game tonight.
4: Gorgeous place.
3: Nankervis taps it down. Bounces off. Berry comes back to him. Tries to shoot the handball to Lawlow, who's on ball to start. Hasn't seen a lot of it lately. Dawson rips it away. Hands and knees. Threw a kick that rolled about 2 metres to Curtin. He pushed Taranto over without the footy. Free kick Richmond.
4: It's been incredibly quiet all night, hasn't it?
3: When it hasn't been Adelaide's way, it's pretty much 95-5 tonight in terms of the crowd split. Ben Miller up to right half forward, kicks a little long, trying to get it out towards Rechko. Cook was alongside him coming the other way. Green knocks it over the boundary line, tossed in right half forward.
5: Dawson's parked himself again as the spare defender coming out of the midfield. Safety and security from the skipper.
6: Crowd's flatness has sort of echoed how the way the Crows have played almost.
4: So that's Boston like almost loose as well. Miller.
6: Boundary throw in. Moved by Rankin. He's been a star tonight. Quickly around the body. Finds Archie. He's been good too. The two goals. Short holds him up on the mark. Defensive side of wing. Of centre wing. Goes up towards right half forward. Thilthorpe trying to take a mark. Miller brings it to ground. Vlosten with the soccer kick back. They're clean enough. It'll work. Brown at right half back. It's a drop punt down the line. One-on-one contest to

0: towards coming, and it's just out over the top, untouched. So a lasso free kick out in full. It's the official word.
1: We've had it here in South Australia for a number of years, and it works well. Do you feel it works well?
2: Good rule.
3: Yes, NFL is the prime example for a lot of things that work, and the 25-metre penalty is the next one that needs to come in. Cal Archie steps through the centre wing, heads up to left half forward. Walker uses the body on Annan, takes the mark, and Annan tries to knock it out of his hands. It'll be 50. Oh, he's had the veteran's number all night, but that is a brain fade from the rookie. And the Texan will be marched close to the goal square for a chance to kick his third.
1: Yeah, absolute brain fade, wasn't it, too? Although, maybe Taylor contributed to it, but he didn't need to push him.
0: Veteran move, that.
1: Yep. I don't agree with you about the 25 metres. You'll find again that players will just be happy to give it up until they can set up behind the footy.
3: I feel like there's some rules that 50 just feels too harsh.
1: Yeah,
3: and
1: I'd agree with that.
3: Taylor Walker comes in from 10. Adelaide with the hot start in the final term. Margin pushes out to 10. Tex has 3 and 707 in his career as he ties Dick Lee for 26th all-time. 8-7-55, plays 6-9-45. Replayed opening term on opening 3 minutes of the final term on ABC Sport.
4: It was smarter footy from Adelaide again. I think for a large part of the night, Taylor Walker hasn't had the footy on his terms coming inside 50, and his direct opponent, Carl Anand, has taken 8 marks now, and a lot of that is because he's got the 8-centimetre height difference, and a lot of the footy coming into Tex has been pressured high balls, which doesn't suit him. So kicking to his advantage up on a lead and then using his veteran status to suck the 50-metre penalty is much smarter football overall from Adelaide.
1: They're actually having a chat together down there.
0: I think Walker might be reminding him, I'm the veteran. It's cleverly done. So a free kick from the ruck contest. Goes the way of Toby Nankervis, kicks up towards centre-half forward. Keane got a bite of the cherry. Brought to ground, socket off the deck by Dawson, partially smothered. It's a game of soccer. It's going backwards and forwards. Oh, risky from Cook. And another risky kick was partially smothered. Ball in dispute just outside the 50 for Richmond. Pack forms will have a ball up. What a generous 50 there for Taylor Walker, I reckon. So, well, marched him up to the goal square.
1: And put him right in front.
0: That's right. Was on the angle to start with. Good tackle there by Berry, gathered by Rankin, clean in these conditions. Off to Cook at left half back. A high ball looking for a teammate in Rochelle. Brown knocks it out over the boundary line. Nursed over in the end there by Rechko. And we'll have a ball up right half forward for the Tigers. They trail by 10 points. Crows have kicked the last 4 goals of the match.
3: Gee, that wind is lifted and the rain is getting heavier again. Tossed into play. Good throw considering the conditions. O'Brien, double tap down looking for Berry. Just a tad wide and rolls back where it came from. Love this text from Phil in Victoria on 0437 774 774. He says, it's ironic Richmond are a chance to win this game and Nathan Burke, who's been commentating most of them all year and suffering through, won't be there if they do.
4: Love you, Berkey. Good man.
3: He's been suffering all year. Knows the Tigers in and out. Tossed in, tapped down. Nankervis looking for Prestia. Just too much momentum. Ran past the footy. Cook toes a kick to Rankin. Underground handball was so crisp in traffic. Links up with Curtin. Rankin down the line. The kick wasn't as good. Philfoot caught behind. A bit of a shove and a collision as Miller gets hit high in the process.
4: It was an unlucky one. Cal Archie came through in the contest and collected Miller in the head. Very, very accidental.
3: Just the conditions. He just kept sliding into the approaching player. Kick down the line for Richmond. Hits the deck. Keane tried to fist it off the ground. It ricocheted back to Houghton, though. Gets it to Rechko. Richmond inside 50. Taranto nearly took the slips catch. Goes back. Tackle. Ooh. Dropped it. No whistle. Eventually there is. Isaac Cumming gets him for holding the ball. Joseph O'Brien in his 12th game. Hands the free kick to Adelaide, who are currently up by 10 in the final term 5 play.
0: Cumming plays on after the good tackle. Potentially goal-saving tackle. Walker brings it to the front. Rechko runs over the top. Walker again off to Cook. Gets past Prestia for the moment. Knocked out of his hands out over the boundary line. Throw it. Right half forward for Richmond.
1: Jordan Dawson coming to the bench.
0: Haven't kicked a goal since the 8-minute mark of that third term, the Tigers. led by 13 points at that stage. It's been all Adelaide since then. From the boundary, throw in. Paul Kahan grabs the footy, gets it off to Berry. Puts it on the left boot towards Keys. Gets two hands to it. Walker does the roaming. Throws it on that left boot without really looking. Rochelle gets a nice bounce. Hairball over the top to Keys. He can go for the dribbling goal towards the goal square. Taylor's there. Watches it get rushed through there by Clark. Another minor score to the Crows there. 8-8-56. Richmond 6-9-45. 7 gone. Final term for ABC Sport.
3: Dave on the text line in Sydney says, how can Adelaide defeat the Swans at the SCG and then struggle to beat Richmond at home?
1: That's weird how it lands sometimes.
3: But he's quite funny like that.
4: A few out as well. Nankervis is one we haven't spoken about. He's had a ripping season and out for this game.
3: Banks to Miller. Hard and long up towards the broadcast wing. Off hand. Steely Green tries to sidestep Oscar Ryan and ends up walking it over.
4: For Richmond supporters wondering what the hell I'm talking about, I'm referencing Luke Nankervis from the Crows.
3: Yes.
4: And with Jordan Dawson on the bench, Cal Archie's now the spare for Adelaide, which will be very important in the next few minutes while Dawson gets a rest.
3: Lauren Arnell there alongside Rod Jamieson tonight. Tight game, Adelaide Oval. Nankervis taps it down a little too hard again as it rolls back over the boundary line. Drew, Bob, Reese and Terry are at the Great Lakes trying to catch a fish. It must be so cold out there. Loving the call. Richmond are a great chance and cannot wait for the Devils to enter the league.
0: Led by Ken Hinckley down there.
1: Nigel Lappin, another great acquisition.
0: Head of development.
1: Yep.
3: Do you go fishing at 9:40 at night, gentlemen?
1: Well, normally go fishing every year. Fished in Canada. I've done the ice fishing before.
4: How'd you go?
1: Didn't catch anything. But had a beer with
4: you
1: the
4: sat,
1: heater going.
4: You sat in a boat? Yeah.
1: No, in the little igloo, in the little hut.
4: Not even in a boat.
1: You know, like grumpy old men.
0: Boundary throw in, cleverly sock it off the deck by Cook, gets it inside the 50. Ludwig tries hard. Taylor with a boot in there. Ball in dispute. Taylor lays a strong tackle. Have a ball up at centre half forward for Adelaide.
1: Cut a hole in the ice. Sit there and just hope a fish goes past.
0: Nankervis takes it out of the ruck and bucketing down there at Adelaide Oval. Lynch with the front spot, brings it to ground. Hoping Richko can go the sock up. Strong tackle there from Lafau to Houghton. Looks for a target inside the forward 50s. Hit him on the chest.
1: Great kick.
0: That was genius. Taken by Ralph Smith in the right forward pocket.
4: Kick from Tyler Sonzi. Under pressure at speed. With a lead out the back from Ralph Smith. There's probably no more important finish tonight than this one.
0: Oh, it was brilliant.
1: The foul's tackle too.
0: Sonzi got it in. Ralph Smith, this would take a great kick. Right up against the boundary goes the banana. And talking about great kicks, hello, Hugo. Oh, wreck it, Ralph Smith. Puts Richmond back into it. 7-9-51. Adelaide 8-8-56. 10 gone, final term.
1: How good. That is class in these conditions too.
4: Oh.
1: And went through post high. Great work. A couple of just a kick. Wasn't it there initially
4: Sonzi
1: out front? Yeah. The tackle from Lafau to win the footy back. A couple of good pieces of passage, well, pieces of play there by Richmond.
3: There's a lot of heart tonight, regardless of the result.
4: It's all you can ask for, isn't it? And it may get them to a win tonight. If you're a Crows fan, it shouldn't. But full credit to Richmond. They've been as good as they could be, outside of some missed opportunities set shot-wise in that third quarter. You really can't ask for much more.
3: St Kilda next week in Nathan Broad's final game, and it's been a good fortnight for them. Maybe there's a chance for a win there as well.
1: Okay.
3: In the middle, Sampson Ryan to Ross. Got through three to hand it to Taranto. Lynch uses the body but can't trap the footy in the wet. Flings it out with a throw. Steely Green was about to strike from 30 but is pinged. Free kick Adelaide.
1: Tom Lynch had it, fumbled, went back and then threw it.
3: It was a rugby pass.
1: It was.
3: Oscar Ryan. Exits to left half back. O'Brien's on the march. Went a little early in the end. Bounced off Philthorpe out the back. Becomes the tackler as he wraps up Rechko. Ball shoots inward. Ross toes it forward. 30 out from home. Nutmegged was Worrell, but Archie's there with the assist as he clears the kick back towards the centre square. Richmond have the numbers. Banks with the Shepherd. And Vlostone can hit the 45 wide. It should have been an uncontested grab for Retschko. Bobbled out of his mitts. He'll toe it high towards the 50. And a little nudge on Oscar Ryan coming the way of Green.

0: to Tom Brown. Sends it inside the forward 50. Out the back is Green. He's waiting for the handball. Here he goes now. It's Seth Campbell. He's done some brilliant things tonight. Towards the top of the goal square. Lawler! He marks! Too good in the one-on-one contest. He hasn't had much of it tonight, but this could be his moment.
1: How good has Seth Campbell been? He has been clean, let alone he's actually kicked three goals, one in the second and two in the third. Incredibly clean when he's had the footy in hand.
0: Sam Lawler steps around on the left and he's kicked the belly of the ball. Snapshot. Oh, they've blown it a couple of times tonight, the Tigers. Minus score, 7-10-52. Adelaide, 8-8-56.
2: Context of how important the margin is as well. Adelaide are still 8 points behind Brisbane in percentage when it comes to a top four finish right now. Still a couple of games to go as well. Exiting kick from Adelaide, nearly intercepted by Ross. Laird gathers, lost his feet in the wet, on hands and knees, shoots the handball, diving it towards Curtin. He towed it forward, Braun, broad waiting, hands it off to Prestia. Tighten the phone box, heads to right half forward. Campbell knocked it down. Handball comes out wide to Retschko. He scanners his kick, flaring towards Ralph Smith. Nearly cut off by Ryan. Almost tackled. Players are just rolling off each other. It's a slip and slide right now. Ball towards the centre square. Short sliding in. Can't control it. Broad paddles it to Prestia. He falls over. Coming in now with a slide tackle is Jaden Short. Won the footy, but took out the legs in the process. Free kick, Adelaide.
3: Oof. Unlucky to have a free kick paid against him in that situation.
1: Oh, what's happened here? And 50.
2: And 50, he asked the question.
1: I reckon it's Dion Prestia has said something to the umpire. He's looked straight at him.
2: So it wasn't your typical below the knees where he's thrown the body in Jaden Short. He actually went low to scoop it up, and because of the conditions, just slid and then went through the legs. So Jordan Dawson get the free kick. Dion Prestia asked the question. Dawson's now marched all the way into the 50, and this is what started the final quarter.
4: Yep.
2: The Texan got a 50. That put Adelaide up by 10, and here's another one that would have Adam Uzay pulling his hair out. Jordan Dawson knows about big moments, though. Staring towards the hill, a hop skip. Dawson drives it and misses to the left. It is Adelaide by 5 with 11 to go at the Adelaide Oval on ABC Sport.
0: Rare miss from the skipper. Still teaming down out there. Tigers still well in this game, just 5 points behind. Loston brings it back into play. Up towards Ryan. O'Brien with the spoil. Lawler tackled hard there by Cook. Defensive side of centre wing. Member side of the ground. Another ball up.
1: That's where I think that 50-metre penalty is too great for something like that. Dion Prestia clearly frustrated. Says something, but 50 metres for that?
0: Yep. Hard to disagree. On top of the footy is Peatling. Did he dive on it? He's wrapped up by two Tigers. Ball up. Logo.
2: Plugger's got an answer for you. Jamo says the Redfin run well at Warunga Basin, halfway between Tatura and Rushworth.
1: Where? Rushworth? Where's that?
0: Well, slung in the contest without the footy. That's got to be a free kick.
3: Silly one from Peatling.
1: Oh, it's on here.
0: They're lining up in front of the benches.
1: Jack Ross really let him have it then.
0: Pack of 10 players in there. It's got to be a free kick here.
1: Go to Peatling.
0: It's going to be a reversal.
1: Yeah. Well, Jack Ross didn't need to do that. He had the free.
0: Always the one that retaliates gets punished. James Peatling plays on now. Up towards left half forward. Berry brings it to ground. Hotton's on the bottom of the pack. And the umpire's a bit nicer this time. We'll have a ball up at left half forward.
2: Young Tigers need a bit of maturity in a close game. Down 5. Tossed up. Nankervis down. Ross trying to bulldoze through, but he's mowed down by who else? James Peatling. Ball up to come just outside the arc. Tossed in the air again. O'Brien this time swats it forward. Rankin in some space. It's a beautiful set play. Tries the ball. Shoots the handball in board to Cook. They're doing too much here. The handball forward didn't quite work to Neil Ball, and Richmond at the numbers. It's handed towards the boundary line, though. They ask for deliberate and won't get it. Tossed in 25 out. That looked like a gorgeous run out of stoppage from Isaac Rankin. They just overthought it a bit too much.
1: Well, defensively, that was poor. You can't allow him just to run through. And he's probably the third time he's done it tonight.

0: Boundary throw in. Still plenty of time left in this contest, even though there's 17 gone in this final term. Vancouver knocks it down. Neil Bullen. And there's going to be another below the knees free kick going the way of Adelaide. You don't want to dive on the ball anymore, do you? Not in these conditions. You wouldn't want to be first at the footy. That would be bad. So let's pay it to the other bloke second of the ball.
1: Well, it was poor technique. I think they've been a little bit unlucky at times, Richmond, with the free kicks tonight. But that one overran the footy in slippery conditions and basically just fell into Neil Bullen's legs. It's too sloppy.
0: It was sloppy. Neil Bullen going to take a kick of 50. He's going to set this one up to the top of the goal square. Running at it was Walker. Fist in there towards the boundary. We'll have a throw in. 35 from home. Just do get a bit frustrated with, you know, just calling for conditions. Just that one earlier that was paid a 50-metre penalty. Didn't result in a goal.
2: Adelaide by 5. Text line's not happy. Says the umpiring the last term hasn't been great. Inexperienced quartet tonight. 3 of them in their first season. Tossed in O'Brien down. Sharp. Rechko for the Tigers. Gets it back to Brown. Kicks up towards the corridor. Lynch forced to spoil again. Neil Bullen front and square. Handball a little hot looking for Hawker Hahn. Keane ripped away from it. Putting his head over at Lawler for the Tigers. Tried to tunnel it through to Lynch. He fell over. Picked up again by Neil Bullen. 3 to beat as the walls close in. Ball bobbles out. Peatling clean as he shoots it out to Laird. Inside 50. Getting in front. Vlostone couldn't take it. And then a soccer attempt. Nearly punt kicked him in the head. Coming through. Richmond win out. Ross gets it to Nankervis. Tackled by Berry. Turnover. Who can make the most of their chances? Hawker Hahn underneath the footy. Sends Adelaide in. Richmond have the numbers. Miller knocks it down. Gets it towards Judson Clark. Vlostone to short. Here come the Tigs.
0: He takes a bounce. How good's the surface he could do that in these conditions? Kicks up towards left half forward and it spills out of bounds. Lasso free kick.
3: I think he had 2 as well. That is super impressive.
0: Dawson brings it back in for Adelaide to Rankin.
1: Prestia had worked so hard to get ahead of the footy in that case and provide an option, but kick was cooked.
0: So Laird back to Dawson, right half back. Actually going to have to go long here is the skipper. Asked to play on. That's what he does out towards the centre wing, out of sight. O'Brien's in front. Keys to Rove. Nankervis lays the tackle. Miller's in there. Brown over the top. Going to get a barrel kick forward for Richmond up towards centre half forward. They've got the numbers, but Lafau did well against the Crows. 1-on-2. Knocks it towards the boundary line to the aid of his teammate. And I think that's just got a hand on that in time in Rechko. So we'll have a throw in left half forward for Richmond. They only trail by 5 points. We're into time on final term for ABC Sport.
2: Waiting for a game-breaking moment in the wet. Just takes one chance.
3: You feel either way, isn't it, too? It's only the 5 points. Goes one way, Richmond, and they're in front with only 7 minutes remaining. And Adelaide get another one. You feel it might be too far.
2: Nankervis down to Ranto. Toes it towards the left forward pocket. Couple of tackles late that may have been too high. Richmond are asking the question, but it's going the other way. Holding the ball, free kick. As poor old Taj Houghton's pinged by Isaac Rankin.
0: What prior opportunity did he have there?
1: I do think Richmond have been pretty unlucky with the umpiring calls in this last quarter. Not something I'd often say.
2: Rankin to the eastern side. O'Brien tossing for position there with Nankervis out the back short. Retreats. Hands it off to Broad, then Brown. Backer it came from left half forward. Little shove from Rankin and a fist comes in late from Laird. Taj Houghton unable to take the mark as it's thrust towards the Rasciutto stand. Adelaide by 5. Still 6 to go here at the Adelaide Oval. Top 4 implications. A lot of September seedings. Great to have you with us on ABC Sport.
0: Boundary throw in. O'Brien knocks it forward. Cleverly rove there from Richmond up towards Taranto. Lays a strong tackle. That was the same, Loz. That was exactly the same.
1: Yeah, it was. In fact, he had more time to drive legs with the ball.
0: Yeah. He's taken on 2 tackles there, Oscar Ryan. Very, very lucky. Getting the rub of the green tonight. Boundary, not a boundary, throwing a ball up. Some space out wide. Handball's inside towards Ross. What can he do with it? Takes on the tackle, flicks it back to Jaden Short on his left boot in towards the pocket, out of bounds on the full, fortunately, for the Tigers. Still trail by 5 points, but they're peppering.
2: Free kick count 7-4 Adelaide's way in this last term. Not dramatic, but a little bit of an advantage. Right back pocket, Dawson. Heads up towards right half back. Thilthorpe hasn't taken a strong grab all night and thought he had that one in the pack. Not paid. Rankin fresh airy coming through. Sonsi buffeted off the ball. Dowling swings a handball wide. Berry took it away from Peatling when they had some space. Richmond closed the door. Big tackle laid. And Brown holds things up at left half forward for Richmond. Well, the Tigers right now can smell a big upset. Tigers stalking their prey at the Adelaide Oval. Mankervis tapped down looking for Prestia. Went through his legs. Ralph Smith the handball. Trying to paddle it across but unable to get his, to his target is Sonsi. Adelaide get the clearing kick up the spine. Walker out to meet on the bounce. Tackled by Vlostone. Dropped it. Turnover. Campbell links up with Ross. Kick smothered. Desperate by Neil Bullen. Rolls to the arc. Prestia didn't get low enough again. This time sliding in trying to gather but he traps the footy. They've been pinged by this before. It won't happen this time. Ball up just outside the arc. Adelaide by five. Closing stages at the Adelaide Oval.
3: Josh Rochelli back onto the ground. 5.5 minutes remaining.
0: Mankervis down to Berry. Took on the tackle. Got a handball away in time. Both Taranto and O'Brien trying to get the soccer in there. Berry takes the gather. Then drops it. Forward handball from Taranto into a dangerous spot. Hot and lays a strong tackle on Rory Laird. We'll have a ball up 30 from home for the Tigers. The dam wall going to burst. So much forward pressure on here from Richmond.
3: Banks back on for Richmond.
0: Ball up. Nankervis just knocks it straight back over the boundary line in front of Hot.
1: Both teams churning rotations. There's about 5 minutes to go, so you want to make sure as a coach you've got your best players out there and especially your most experienced for both teams.
2: One kick game. 47,000 in the house. Toxton, Richmond's 50. Nankervis with the tap coming through. It's nutmeg through Banks, but picked up by Brown. The defender has a crack as he screws it across the body and misses to the right. Adelaide by four. What a moment that would have been for young Tom Brown.
1: Thumped it.
0: Tom Brown. So Isaac Rankin goes back to Dawson in the goal square. They're just taking time off the clock here, but still plenty of time left in this game. Just watching him parade through left back pocket up towards Walker now and over the top and end. A big fist.
1: Smart footy, possession footy while you can. If Richmond aren't going to take a body, then play kick to kick for as long as possible. And then that allows your forwards and your ruck time to set up for that long down the line and create another stoppage, which takes time off the clock.
0: 25 gone in this final term. Adelaide lead it by 4 points. O'Brien with the hit out towards Taranto. Rankin bursts through. He has been a superstar tonight. Long towards Thilthorpe. He's got through to me. He finally takes the contested grab. He's going to go for home. Would it be the sealer? Oh. Floston's there in the goal square to get back. Wasn't really a shot. Wasn't really a pass. Floston on the last line of defence. Dangerous ball. Turnover. Intercepted by Zach Taylor. 45 from home.
3: Such a brave kick to do it at that stage of the game. Thilthorpe had to go 10 metres to his left and it would have hit Rochelli. Vlosten would have been 10 metres off him. But I guess you have to pull the trigger at some point. And Vlosten's kick was into some heavy traffic.
0: Goals have been hard to come by in these tough conditions. Zach Taylor, pure role player for this Crows team. Here is a big moment. Can he pitch one against the grain? A lovely-looking drop punt. It's got the journey, and it's got the accuracy, and he goes the double cobra. He's pumped, and that may be the sealer for Adelaide. 9-9-63, Richmond 7-11-53, 26.5 gone, final turn.
1: Well, you do feel for Richmond, and particularly Nick Vlostone. He's played such a good game for his team, and to Jammo's point, you do have to go for those ones. He read the ball so well and got back defensively and down on the scoreboard. Not a heap of time to go. You're trying to pull the trigger and play to the advantage of Jack Ross. But now the margin just sneaks out in the Crows' favour. And we look at the centre ball up, Cruz, and the Crows going with what they know best and what they've gone with almost all night. Berry, Rankin and Dawson inside. And Richmond, Prestia, Ross, Taranto for Nankervis.
2: Crows 3 points away from the Lions on percentage. Tap down, bounced off Prestia. Tackle laid on Berry by Taranto. It's the Crows by 10.
3: Such an experienced player too. You had to hit one teammate. in amongst four Adelaide players.
2: And Curvis down looking for Prestia. Awkward bounce. O'Brien thrusts it to the east side. Prestia can gather. Check side entry for Richmond. Another last hope there. Lawler crunches into Worrell. Very hard unnecessarily as LaFau had fisted at central. And a free kick will go Adelaide's way. And again, the maturity in the big moments just lacking a little for the young Tiger Cubs. That is a hard
1: Lawler?
2: Hit.
1: Lawler? Was it
2: Lawler? Sammy Lawler. Put Worrell on the bumper.
3: Uh-oh.
2: Headed up to right half-back. Backtracking, nearly cut off. Hand came in from Grill. Knocked it to Brown inside 50. Hawkerhan cuts it off. Handball was good under pressure. Gets it to Rankin. Now Michael Annie looking for Walker as he exits to right half-back. Fist from Annan. Sliding in Archie. Hold the footy in. And Houghton gets him, but it will be a ball up. Just outside the arc for Richmond. Enough time, but the Tigers have got to go here. They're down 10.
3: What's Lawler done here? He's got up limping.
1: Maybe Crab.
3: Yeah, let's hope so. In terms of saying that, nothing sort of too structural. He's shin, he grabbed his shin.
0: So from the ruck contest, bottom of the pack there is Sonzi. Finally got out late. Handball out towards Archie. Rochelli, hands and knees was short. He's been pinged a couple of times doing that. So he gets done for in the back. So he'll win the free kick against Rochelli. And he stepped off the mark there, Rochelli. No, 50. Interesting. Short goes inside. Up towards Lawler, the young gun. Keane did well. Pack of players there for the Tigers. A pack of Tigers. They were hunting. Gets it out over the boundary line. We'll have a throw in. Left half forward.
1: Crows have parked the bus here. But what that leaves with a stoppage about 40 out is Nathan Broad and Nick Flostone just outside 50 waiting for the ball to spill on a wet night. It's not impossible.
2: Crows by 10. Inside 50 for Richmond. Nankervis front position. Gorgeous tap as he hits Taranto, but his handball was picked off. Taylor tried to get it off to Hawkerhan. He can't hit a teammate. Flostone kicks wide. Nathan Broad in his penultimate game. Game 190. Balks his way around Rochelli. Heads for home. It'll sit up on the behind line and a fist comes through. Archie couldn't quite read the moment. Nathan Broad would have had a big special there. Instead, it's Adelaide by 9 in the dying stages.
3: Well, he was on the right side, but he had to come into his left and then just couldn't settle down to, I guess, to get the timing of his kick that he needed. Went further high than it did long.
0: Dawson long out of defence. Miller gets the spoil in. Boundary throw in. 70 from the Tigers' own. What a game from Isaac Rank. He's had 10 this quarter. 6 contested, 5 clearances, 1 inside 50.
3: He's just clean with the footy. It's been an absolute standout, isn't it, when he's got hold of the footy? Yeah.
0: It'd be like a cake of soap, Jamo.
3: Yep.
0: Rechko goes the fend off, got a handball away, got it forward. Strong there from Taranto. Rode the first tackle on Curtin, who ducks him into the ground. Umpire says, give it a meet. Ball up right half forward for the Tigers. Got a quick one here. Still on. It's going to be very difficult. And Curvis knocks it down towards Ross. And as he tried to socket that forward, cleverly from Curtin, he was pushed over the boundary line. He's kicked it out in the full.
3: Yeah, I think time's going to be against him. There's just 1 minute remaining.
1: For anyone wondering about the Adelaide tall forward setup, I can tell you Taylor Walker is helping enormously with his team in terms of structure ahead of the ball.
2: So Berry heads up to the broadcast wing. Couple of fists come in and knock it up towards the front row.
1: Just his guidance and direction, particularly for Riley Thilthorpe and the high forwards around their positioning and trying to manage numbers when Richmond are trying to get players out into space and generate this score. Walker's leading the way.
2: With you for the next 15 minutes. You can get in touch. We'll head into both rooms as well. The thoughts of Lauren Arnell and Rod Jamieson to come. It's been a pretty decent night. Bookended the day after a hot start for Melbourne defeating Freo. Tossed in, heads towards the corridor. Thilthorpe shoots the handball to the attacking edge for Adelaide. Curtin edged off it. Berry comes through. Tackled, turnover. Campbell to Ross. Heads wide to Steely Green at right half forward. Gets through the tackle of Rankin. Hands it back to Campbell. They're running out of room. And Brown, just too much momentum as he walks it over the boundary line, trying to keep it in to centre the kick.
1: I like the way Richmond have used Brown as a bit of a utility and try to get him involved and break the gain open in this back stages of the last quarter, but it's just not quite clicking for them.
2: Poor old Tom Brown has a 15% win-loss record at the moment. He's Currently 9-48. It's going to be 9-49.
3: I just wouldn't pick him next week.
2: O'Brien down. Picked off. Houghton shoots the handball central to Brown. Looking to go inside 50 with a Polypharma handball. But it's cut off by Archie. He's shined in moments tonight as he slides through traffic. Kicks in the path of Walker. Time's ticking down. Maybe one last goal. The Texan is edged off it. Anand, who's had his number for a lot of the night, knocked it back.
1: Well done.
2: Retschko tried to centre the kick, and it's smothered by Walker over the line.
1: There's a drill that you do in pre-season where you've just got to stand over the footy and not let your opponent pick the footy up, and that was Taylor Walker to a T in that situation.
3: 36-year-old puts his hands above his head.
2: So it hasn't been Adelaide's best September audition. But tonight they did enough to stay in the mix for the top four. Richmond gave it their best rocketing chance, but in the end, Adelaide win by 9 points at the Adelaide Oval.

single-digit game for a lot of the night. Richmond by 4 at the first break, Adelaide by 1 at half-time, then 4 at three-quarter time, and ultimately win 9-9-63 to 7-12-54. A lot of green shoots for the Tigers. They've had a red-hot crack tonight, but Adelaide just needed to pick up the 4 points. They're just behind Brisbane on percentage, so they'll be fifth at the end of the round. But my goodness, what a four-horse race it's going to be for that final spot. Brisbane, Adelaide, Melbourne and Geelong all fighting for the double chance as we turn towards Friday night, where Adelaide faces Fremantle in Perth.

0: Adelaide with their 8th win in 10 games. They're 14-7 on the year, and Richmond 3-18 remaining in the bottom two and just 10 wins of their last 68 games. The Tigers had some shining lights. Seth Campbell was one of those with 3 goals alongside Tuta Lefau and singles to Green and Ralph Smith. Meanwhile, for the Crows, 3 to Walker, 2 to Archie, singles to Cook, Taylor, Rankin and Cumming. In what was a wet affair at the Adelaide Oval, the Crows were able to get up for air and just get the win in the end. Rod Jamieson, Lauren Arnell with you on ABC Sport to unpack it all.
1: I'm not quite sure who it was on our text line just said it's a good old scrap, you know, wet weather football. And that's ultimately what it was. You know, you have a look at, you know, scores conceded from turnovers. Richmond are the number one that do that. But I thought the way that they defended it did impact them early. When they had the football and they were going forward and they couldn't penetrate. But Adelaide is so good in different areas. Like the pressure stuff that they did tonight, tackling 66-54 in favour of Adelaide, they probably just won that. I didn't feel like around the football, the clearance work in the middle of the ground, it favoured Adelaide a little bit. The ground ball gets and the contested stuff around the ground, Richmond actually were winning that for quite some time too. So I think the overall effort, the back line of Richmond stood up really well. Number of players that were able to be really clean, you know, none more than it was Seth Campbell. You know, if they had a few like him that stood up and were clean with the football loss, they certainly would have given them a serious chance. But only 9 points in the end, you probably go, they played pretty well, when I thought we all came here thinking that Adelaide were going to well and truly win this one.
2: Yeah, I think if you judge both teams on what's happened prior to the game in this season and then what we saw tonight, that Richmond looked the better side for a lot of the game. And the Crows, you just feel they just did enough and they'd be satisfied that don't think they've had any injuries tonight. So that's a tick for them as they move towards finals. Bank another win, but I was impressed by Richmond. I really didn't think they'd get that close to the Crows regardless of the weather. And even the free kick count being 26-17 and some of the free kicks that went against them in that last quarter in particular, I was just impressed with the young group that they've got, the style of footy they're trying to play. I don't love that they only had 54 tackles for a whole game of footy in the wet, largely. I think that's an area they can be better in the contest against stronger sides. But I think if you're walking down the race as Richmond, there's be so much mixed emotion because you know you've had a good crack, but also complete missed opportunity. There's some goals they left out there. We spoke about Lynch earlier in the game, but even Sam Lawler's attempt close to goal

0: late in that last quarter, you'd be a little bit dirty flying home to Melbourne, I would have thought.
1: 51 inside 50s to 50 in favour of Richmond. So they had enough, and to your point, the 12 behinds, and there was two rush, but that hot one, that first goal, they should have kicked out and just got the inside of the post too. And Tom Brown, he's behind mid-sitter there in that last quarter, and then Steely Green in the first quarter. So some real chances that they should have got probably even half of those, and then they give themselves, you know, if could have and should have. But, yeah, they're probably just that start. Like, Houghton's won. Like, they were up and about. If he had got that early, it just changes. And it's hard as a coach, Loz, too. Like, I don't know why. You just get one up and then get another, and away you go. And yeah, Richmond were good early.
0: I think ultimately as well, like, the Crows senior players stood up. And Isaac Rankin, he couldn't have played a more impressive 5 or 6 weeks of footy for me. Tonight, 790 metres gained is almost rude. 37 disposals. That's an impressive game of footy. He did it at both ends of the ground too. He did spend a large chunk of the first half playing as the defensive mid until he flipped over with Dawson and then was able to have an impact in the front half. And Dawson as well with the 35 and nearly 600 metres gained. I think those two carried them and were able to provide stability where needed. And having Kalachi in this team is a low disposal count with 11, but his ability to navigate what's being thrown around at stoppage, I think, is really important for this side. And even that last kick, the ugly taunt that was to Taylor Walker's favour, just to take time off the clock and put it in your front half when you need to.
2: It's one of those games that Adelaide just had to win, and they got over the line in the end by 9. They're still in the hunt for a top 4 finish, and they're walking down the race to meet Josh Money right now in the Crows rooms. Down to you, Josh.
3: As well, after what was a real war of attrition for fans and players alike in that second half. But a huge turnout inside these Crows rooms, and they're walking in very much relieved after what was a nervous night. And they've said during the week that their destiny is in their own hands. Probably not the percentage boosting win that they might have hoped for, but they stressed how imperative it was to win all three games to give themselves every chance of finishing in the top 4. And job done tonight. And they're slightly forming now to what would be a very wet rendition of the song.
1: Can see you in the background there, Josh, on our monitor too, but it looks like there's the players to people ratio in that room now. There's hardly any room in there for the players.

0: nation and determination. Shot, shot, shot to the pride of South Australia with the mighty LA Crows.
1: You're spot on, Jam. I nearly got crunched by that huddle, but full house in here. I'll be back with one of the young stars in a moment.
2: So Adelaide in fifth now, just behind the Lions on percentage. They're about a goal away from leapfrogging them back into the spot they came into the round in. But all that matters is the final fortnight now as these four sides clash for the double chance. So Adelaide with Fremantle and GWS to come. Brisbane have Gold Coast and Collingwood. Melbourne have Port and the Western Bulldogs and Geelong. I feel like they're in the hunt as well with North Melbourne and Richmond to come out of their last two. So it's anybody's ball game. And as Josh said, Matthew Nicks said it last week, destiny's in their hands right now in terms of what they can do in September. And not all wins have to be the greatest, do they, Lauren? Sometimes it's just about banking the 4 points. And they probably would have wanted more out of tonight, but it would have been catastrophically worse if they dropped it.
3: That's really true, and I do think there's going to be a lot of vision. If you're coaching, you look at tonight, and particularly those forward 50 entries in the first two and a bit quarters of the game were ugly. They were hot. They were pressured. Richmond defended the ground really well, but just cooking the footy when you haven't got Fogarty ahead of the ball, it wasn't great footy offensively from the Crows, and I really liked the way Richmond defended the ground for a lot of the game. So I mean, yeah, you've got to be optimistic. I know that there'll be Crows fans who are not feeling overly optimistic after that game tonight, but a win is a win, no injuries, and ideally you get players like Nan Curvis and Fogarty back next week.
2: Mega game for Isaac Rankin tonight, so 37 touches and a goal with his 12 clearances. I've mentioned all the numbers over the last 5 weeks, but they're going to boost even more and what he's been able to add in terms of that midfield mix. So handy bit of class on ball right now for the Crows, and as Lauren touched on, maybe just the bookends needing a little bit of work heading into the final fortnight of footy. That being said, a chance to see some young stars tonight again for Adelaide. They've got Riley O'Brien back in as well. He looked lively in the first half, so at least they know what they're working with in terms of their depth, the Crows. The question is, oh, if you based Friday night off tonight, there's no chance against Fremantle, but if you put the season in perspective, it's going to be a fun blockbuster.
3: Oh, you bring

0: Nankervis back, you bring Fogarty. Fogarty will be available.
1: Yep.
0: And James Borlase, you'd hope he's right.
2: Miller.
0: And
2: well.
0: Wayne Miller is probably the next big one, really. And
1: I think he's still another
0: two or three away.
3: Two, but he'll be back, you know.
0: But yeah, I do think that Fogarty, Nankervis is a name that will never be in the the front line of conversation when you're talking about the Crows shaping towards finals, but he's had such a consistent year and really earned his spot supporting the wings and the halfbacks.
4: Thoughts of Lauren Arnell and Rod Jamieson with you on ABC Sport. All the fallout coming your way, as well as the comments from Andrew Dillon on AFL Saturday this morning about the Geelong concussion saga. It's Adelaide winners by 9. Let's get some reaction in the rooms with Josh Money.
5: Yeah, thank you very much, Aaron. Joined by Hugo Kahan, who's only played a handful of AFL games. Is that your wettest and toughest yet, Hugo?
6: Yeah, I reckon. I've played in a few wet ones. I was saying before, I think I only played in a couple dry ones, so getting used to it. But no, we know what we need to do in these sorts of games. It was obviously a tough one. We grinded it out, but glad to get the win.
5: Were you surprised by just how tight it was? I mean, obviously a percentage boosting win would have been ideal tonight, but winning was the absolute priority.
6: Yeah, I mean, I don't think you can ever be surprised in this competition. Everyone's so good. Contest, pressure, it's a one word for everyone these days. They're so good. They're always going to bring it, especially in games like this when it's bucketing down with rain. It sometimes gets hard to score. So we're definitely, we take the win, we take any win in this competition.
5: Congratulations, a two-year contract extension during the week as well. How much are you loving your short journey with this club so far?
6: Yeah, it's been amazing. I'm so grateful that they've shown faith in me to give me another 2 years. And, I just want to repay that, do what I need to do. I'm just so grateful. I'm so happy at the moment. It's an amazing club, amazing staff from top to bottom, players. It's awesome.
5: Here's Lauren Arnell and Rod Jamieson.
1: Yeah, Hugo, Rod Jamieson, well done tonight. What was Nixie's message? I guess the balance of being able to play wet weather football and kick the ball forward, but it just seemed there was probably too much handball.
6: Yeah, I think there was a bit of that. We obviously, when the rain started to come, we wanted to make it a surge game and really take the ball forward. But I think early on, the main message was we weren't really moving the ball well in our back half. Our back six needed to explode a bit more and create some chaos in there and some pockets of space for us to open up, and we weren't really doing that. So we went to look at that, but obviously then the rain came, so it turns into a different game and we look to surge the ball. So it was a number of things.
1: We sit up here and we just watch Isaac Rankin just with his wizardry and how clean he is. When you compare to other players, it makes a massive difference.
6: Yeah, he was amazing tonight. I literally saw him in everything. You saw him on the bottom and then he was up and breaking tackles. He was amazing tonight, and it's a pleasure playing with him.
1: It's about your own team, but what did you find difficult with Richmond tonight? What impressed you?
6: Oh, their forwards get up and rip back really, really well. They get goal side here sometimes, so that was a challenging one for us, but their pressure was really good. They get in the holes in their team D really well, so we found it a bit tough to move the ball, but I think that was off the back of us a bit, so we need to work on that a bit. But they worked that out really well, and they were sitting in the holes plugging it really well, so we couldn't really move the ball, but their pressure was really good tonight as well, so glad we got the win.
0: Hugo, it's Lauren Arnell. You mentioned how the forwards like to get up and then rip back. How much of that was coming from stoppage? I saw a couple of times there were a few of you trying to navigate different things that were happening around stoppage with their high forwards.
6: Yeah, they were throwing a few different things at us going into the stoppage, behind the rucks. We planned for that. We knew it was coming. It's just certain things that happen. It always happens week in, week out. They're going to throw things at you. We just need to think about it on the spot and work with each other as a back six and get it done.
0: And you also talked about how more aggressive offence you needed probably in that second half. How important was it to address at halftime the inside 50 entries? It seemed like there were a lot of long kicks that were just going in a bit too slow. Was there a bit of a conversation around urgency and more speed on the ball?
6: Not really. I mean, we're probably waiting for things to open up. We're just looking to get the ball in that connection zone just above the 50 and see what looks we could get. Obviously, with the rain, we're trying to just put it up in front of the cage a bit and let the boys go to work. If we can make it a front-half game, we're happy with that. It's more so just locking it in there and not letting it come back out. That was the main thing. But, yeah, it's a tricky one. We got to look at different ways to get better. If we want to move it fast or move it slow, there's certain avenues we got to look at.
4: Hugo Hawke-Arns with us on ABC Sport after the Crows' 9-point win over the Tigers. It's Aaron Bryant here, Hugo. You've got a luxury riches at half-back, and you've certainly added to that tremendous depth that's now there with Rory Laird. Oscar Ryan's looking great as well. Wayne Miller is going to come back in. Walk us through your development as a mid-season pick when you've got, you know, so many talented players around you.
6: Yeah, it's a cliche, but I'd literally just taking it week by week. It's trying not to think too far ahead, learning off guys like Wayne and Lairdy and doing a bit of vision with Wayne and stuff like that. But honestly, just trying not to fill my head with too much stuff. Sort of been a pretty chaotic month and a bit for me, so that's probably the main thing. And Nixie's been amazing with that, just making sure I'm playing off instinct, but then doing the team things as well. So it's great how much depth we've got back there. It's going to cause a few headaches at selection, which is always a good thing heading into finals. So we'll see how that goes.
4: Are you feeling that at training in terms of the options, the managements, the fact that there are still stars to come back, that everybody is fighting for September right now?
6: Yeah. And it's a good thing. You need a healthy list, I think, to go all the way in September. So we'll be dealing with that. There's spots up for selection. So we're looking at that, and everyone's trying as hard as they can. And, the coaches, will leave that up to them.
2: Hugo, it's Tom Wilson here, mate. Talk us through Riley O'Brien. I know you're new to the club, but he's been the long-standing ruckman, and Lockie McAndrew's been in his spot, rested this week. Did you notice the crowd really getting behind him? They were cheering basically every touch he had.
6: Absolutely. Birdo, you talk to anyone at the club, absolutely love him. He's just awesome. The way he's attacked this whole year, I know I've only been here for a month and a half, but for what's to happen to him, lose his spot and just he fronts up every week and has a smile on his face and really gets around the boys. He's an incredible human being. I can't speak highly enough of him, and he was absolutely magnificent tonight. He competed so well, and I thought he was the better one out there today.
4: Going to sidetrack quickly, Hugo, but walk us through what Josh Joss means in the song. What's going on there?
6: I'm not too sure. I'm still new, so I think it might be something to do with an old player. I don't know. I think that was something that was before my time.
4: We'll get onto the riddle across the next 2 weeks, I'm sure. And tell us, what does the word Fremantle mean to you right now?
6: Oh, I can't wait. It's going to be amazing. I'm really looking forward to it if we can head over there, if I'm picked, obviously. And really looking forward to it. I think they just came off a loss today, so they're going to be fit and firing. They're going to absolutely throw it at us. So I can't wait.
4: We were talking about the roller coaster that a season can be, where some wins look absolutely elite and some losses look like the worst in the world. And tonight, you were heavy favourites and you just get over the line. But do you feel like, if you look at the campaign in totality, you're ready for the ladder leaders?
6: Yeah, I think so, definitely. Our game stacks up. I think we're really high in contest and pressure. They're the main things you need heading into finals. So we take a lot of confidence in that going into next week and the games to come and finals, definitely.
4: Can't wait to see how it all plays out. Thanks for your time, Hugo. Congratulations on the start to your career as well.
6: Perfect. Thanks, guys. Appreciate it.
4: Hugo Hawker-Hahn downstairs after Adelaide's 9-point victory. He's really developing into a handy option. It's just his ninth game tonight, but he's averaging nearly 20 touches. And there is going to be a selection squeeze at some point. I've seen some Crows fans say they prefer him over Rory Laird. Like, it's amazing what he's been able to do, but Matthew Nix has got some tough decisions to come. Jamo?
1: I just think, credit to the recruiters to find someone like that in the middle of all and get him here, and then he's here 1 week and playing the next week, and then look what he's shown and how he's really grown, and just listening to him talk, he's quite a mature guy too. Impressive.
2: He talked during the week, Jamo, after signing that contract extension, and sort of about what he learnt at Sydney and when he went back to the VFL after being delisted. He'd not only sort of learn about his own game and physically, but he'd learn the mental side of it and how to approach the game. And when his name was called for Adelaide, he knew he'd be ready to go. So yeah, it was quite, fascinating, as we found out in that interview, very insightful bloke.
1: We always sort of talk about, like, he's 22, the US system, and that's sort of going through college and get him to that 21, 22, and Loz?
0: Yeah, I'm big on that. I think the draft age, and for both girls and boys, I think the draft age is a very healthy conversation to be having.
1: Yep.
0: 18, in these cases, often seems like not the right time, and it particularly for young tools, it's never a great time to come in as an 18-year-old. And we see midfielders dominate and big bodies dominate through junior years, and then they get to the 18th year and get drafted at a high pick, and suddenly all of the adults on the field are just as strong, if not stronger than you. And so it rarely benefits. So I'd love to see, once AFLW evolves a little bit more, because we know that all the young players are the players that have had a full pathway, but in the men's competition, you probably do it both at the same time, so you give it a little bit longer, but I think naturally you'd expect the draft age to increase.
1: Well, the pressure of year 12... just getting your license, being drafted or feeling like you want to be drafted, plus the pressure of all these player managers and clubs coming to you and going through the combine and the camps?
0: I think as well life experience and returning to the education field this year, and I'm doing a bit of teaching at Flinders University at the moment as well as some high school relief teaching, and just seeing there's a lot of kids at Henley High who have draft hopes in the girls and boys spaces with their footy academy, and there's SANFL young players I'm teaching at university at the moment in the education space. And you just think if they needed to go to a college type system or university or do a trade of their interest and set themselves up for life outside of football, which ties into the concussion conversation as well, can we help these young people be wonderful footballers but also better people outside of the game? And I think raising the draft age provides for both.
1: And they haven't probably had a part-time job either. So the first paycheck they get is 80 to 100 grand and think, how good is this?
0: We can talk about all of the topics on that if we dive in on gambling. I won't do it to you guys. But you look at a team like Melbourne Storm who've been so successful in the NRL space for so long, and we know that Craig Bellamy, for years and years and years, as soon as the new recruits, however old you are, whatever club you've come from, or if you're a fresh player and you've just earned your first contract, the Storm make those players do at least a week of hard work and train at the same time. So they set different training times. They ask them to go and work outside of rugby and gain a full appreciation of the opportunity they have as athletes.
4: Thoughts of Lauren Unnell and Rod Jamieson with you on ABC Sport. We're going to chat about the Tigers very shortly and get some reaction from their camp. But as Andrew says on the text line from Dung Craig, enjoyed the call. Freo Melbourne today was unreal. What chance does Adelaide have next week against Fremantle? So where are we leaning ahead of the start to what will be a absolute blockbuster in round 23?
1: Well, I think, you know, Hugo feels that they're up for it. And probably the stats would suggest that they are too in terms of where Adelaide sit. But Fremantle are ahead of them on a number of the genuine KPIs. But I think the midfield speed of Fremantle, you talk about the firepower up four for Adelaide, like Fremantle's is exceptional. Both defences are really sound. And it's going to be in front of 50,000 Wharfie fanatics, you know, like it's going to be a huge game, and it's probably the right game for Adelaide to head over there now leading into a finals campaign. One, great challenge. Two, lose. All right, what do we do? How do we go about it? Learn from it. If win, how good is that the other way? But what did we take out of that as well? So I think it's going to be a cracking game.
0: I do think you addressed some challenges at the selection table this week if you're the Crows, and we spoke pre-game. I loved your point, Jamo, about potentially O'Brien playing again next week and McAndrew having another week off. And if I'm Matthew Nicks right now, I might be getting jumpy on that. I'd want to be putting as strong a team as possible out there against Fremantle and having an absolute crack. And the first part they'll need to address going up against Freo, coming off a loss and then going to Perth, is you're going to need to take a much taller forward line to Perth than what you had tonight at Adelaide Oval.
4: And they'll get Darcy Fogarty back, which will certainly be a handy addition for that.
2: Yeah, and hoping to get Borlase back to try and tackle those.
0: I said forward line. I meant back line. Apologies, guys. You're going to need a significantly taller... It's getting late in the night, isn't it? You're going to need a taller back line than what you had tonight against Richmond. My apologies.
1: And six-day break, too.
2: Tough ones, because I think, you know, 3 weeks ago, even coming off that win over Sydney, that was such a huge away win. But you probably... Not many people are going to Perth and beating Freo. So that's one thing that's going to be very difficult to do. So if they don't do it, you know, we can't be thinking that it's the end of the world, but I guess it's just the way that the game goes down, because, you know, with a top four spot on the line, and they really do test their finals credentials.
1: I know it's a being home and being comfortable and doing that, but I'd get over there as early as I can too. Just get over there, time change, time different, just settle
0: how,
1: in.
0: How early?
1: I'd definitely go Wednesday, Friday night game. Maybe go Tuesday, but certainly definitely go Wednesday as opposed to the normal day before. Get a real good go at it. I mean, it's a long trip. It's the longest trip. Well, probably Perth to Brisbane is probably the biggest trip, those four teams. But, yeah, time change, a couple of hours, just acclimatise. It doesn't sound like a lot, but just the little things that need to be done.
4: It's the perfect measuring stick, but as Tom said, if it goes too hard the other way, it can damage your confidence ahead of September. So you want to be close, and if you win, it's great. And if you lose, I don't think you lose many supporters given they are the ladder leaders. But
1: how close is close to September? Well, if you're only a couple of weeks away. But yeah, I look at Brisbane last week, get absolutely belted and beat up, and then go out and do what they did last night.
4: Yeah.
1: You know, like,
2: do you think the Crows have that lever? I feel like, you know, have we seen it enough? I know we've seen them. The Western Bulldogs game was a wonder to watch. You know, that was, I thought that was the night that they did something that, that what Brisbane has been able to do when they bounce back.
0: Yes, the SCG win too against Sydney, I think, is an important shout. And it really wasn't that long ago. I think they can shake Freo. And the beauty of Sydney in Perth, what was that, about a month ago against Fremantle when they crumbled in the last quarter. But before that, they showed a blueprint of how to beat Fremantle, and Melbourne have done it again today. So, I mean, there's opportunity there.
4: We'll see how they go tactically, I guess, against, the benchmark of the comp.
1: I think the biggest pressure game they played in was probably the showdown here, where Port just absolutely applied pressure for the entirety of that game. That's what I'd probably have a look at, and how to navigate and what could we have done better, because that's going to be the type of pressure that Fremantle are going to throw at you.
4: And that's the flip side. If you have a loss like the Swans did that night, where it's, you know, even if you're up early but you concede 100 and a half, a fortnight out from September, I think it'll do some damage. So there's a line there that Adelaide need to be competitive and not completely roll over if it gets too hard. But, gee, it'll tell us a lot Friday night, and cannot wait to see how it all plays out in Perth as we kickstart round 23 on ABC Sport. A couple of other texts coming through. So Dean's wondering why there's no Thursday night game next week. It's because the AFLW's underway, Dean. So we've got the first game tomorrow, which you can actually hear on ABC Listen from 4, St Kilda and Carlton as part of the doubleheader. And then we have this big gap until Thursday night where we get some clear air for Hawthorn and Melbourne. So look, I like it that it gets a standalone platform. I don't like the gap between the games, but at least it's getting a chance to get, you know, off the ground running, Lauren, and then we'll see what happens in terms of the rest of the fixture. But that is why there's no Thursday night game this week.
1: I was thinking exactly the same thing. But Loz, where's the best time again for the year for the AFLW?
0: Look, I think ultimately, long term, the season is significantly longer than 12 games. I think everyone should play each other once, which means W ends up crossing over further into the men's season. And something else, like, it's not perfect, right? We're entering into the 11th season of AFLW, but most of the preseason now is in winter. And so there's challenges with that. And, you know, you do have to do your time as a competition. But, yeah, ultimately, I think it pushes closer to the Easter mark of the year, and you have 17 rounds of footy where everyone plays each other once, and hopefully that evolves as well with Tasmania coming in.
4: I'm trying to get it as much clear air as possible, I think, so that it just gets the coverage it deserves, because there's going to be a lot of games that are head-to-head with the AFL this year, and I'm not sure how that's going to help the broadcast numbers that they need to justify expanding the fixture. And the AFL will almost use it against itself in a sense to say it hasn't grown if the audiences aren't there. Brett in Canberra says, great call, difficult conditions. I think the Crows can push for the top four this year, but how do they match up against the Lions?
0: It's a great question. I think, I like that the Crows have blooded some of the young kids in the last 2 weeks, but from what I saw tonight, this is nowhere near their best team.
2: Yeah.
0: And I don't want to sit here and can young players that are getting opportunities, but there are a number of players out there tonight that if the Crows are going to win a final this year, those guys are playing SNFL at that point of the year. They're not playing AFL footy. And so, yeah, if you look at the injury list, there's a depth of players that need to come back into this team. Without mixing my words again, that includes taller defenders.
4: Thoughts of Lauren Unnell, Rod Jamieson with you tonight. Let's turn towards the Tigers. A very gallant performance against a side that was the heavy favourites at home, and Richmond got within single digits and had a couple of chances late. Josh Money's down in their rooms for some reaction. In a moment's time, I think we're going to head to Josh very shortly. I've jumped the gun there, unfortunately. We'll try and head there in a moment's time. Ray in the Riverland sent us a text. I like this one as well. So, very entertaining call. Love Lauren Arnell's info. Very helpful in knowing what is happening with the game. Sorry, Aaron, that you weren't the winner. And Jammo, you were so calm and neutral in victory. So, there you go.
0: Jammo was on a fishing boat in his mind.
2: Did we find out what your favourite location was? No. I got a text and they said, did we get an answer?
1: No, I don't think we did. North Queensland or up sort of top of Australia would be
5: nice.
1: And
5: I texted him saying that, so I don't know why it's thrown to
1: me. Josh seems to know where he wants to go fishing, possibly.
0: I'll give a shout. I lived in Lakes Entrance for the last 2 years of high school, so that's far northeast coast of Victoria.
1: Yep.
0: Cold in the winter, but a lovely part of the world, and lots of commercial fishing boats go out into the ocean off Lakes Entrance, big fishing town. I think if you want to catch something big, Jamo, you head out to Lakes Entrance. Fair trip from Adelaide, but potentially worth it if you want to catch something more than what you got in the igloo.
1: It's almost like a game of golf where you go out with mates and you just talk a bit of rot for 4 hours, like just doing it on a boat.
4: You do that enough with us, mate. You need more of it.
0: So to clarify, the fish don't matter. The setting matters.
2: Yep.
0: I'll withdraw that then. Let's go, like... Have you been to Stradbroke Island?
1: No.
0: Just off Brisbane?
1: I've been to Hamilton Island.
0: Stradbroke Island is a bit of a ferry off out of, like, sort of east of Brisbane.
1: Yep.
0: Not hard to get to and a beautiful part of the world.
1: Well, the four of us should go fishing.
4: So I think we're getting a bit sidetracked, so I might just steer the ship back towards footy again and
1: the
4: Tigers.
1: We're Josh Money, aren't we?
4: Yeah, well, we'll get down to him very shortly. But
2: the Tigers almost caught a big fish tonight.
4: Hey, there you go. That's right, the segue that I was after. Talking point through the week was about Adam Duzé's future and the fact that he has the worst coaching record in the first 56 games of his tenure. You feel like tonight maybe he answered a few questions because tactically he really kept up with Matthew Nicks, and John O'Rourke said on 774 during the week that he's going to coach to 100 games. He's signed to 20 and 28 and said, I'll assure you he'll be there till the end of that deal. So even though they're 3-18 now on the year, the green shoots were really prevalent tonight. Do you feel like Adam Uze's got enough to stick it through to another campaign?
1: Well, we spoke earlier about... You need to be patient with coaches, and particularly first-time coaches. He's got enough experience, and you need probably 3 years initially, if not five, to get where you want to go and have your own team, because you inherit, and then you get into the recruiting, and then you bring in players that you need and want. So you have to be patient. And even if you talk Richmond, so yes, they won 2017, and then on 19 into 20, how good was that 4 years there? But they hadn't won one since 1980. So they'd gone a long time. And yes, we all want to win one, and the gap's so big, but it's a freaking hard game to play. It's a freaking hard game to coach.
0: I agree. Loz. Yeah, I'm so with you, Jamo. I think Adam Uze completely deserves his time. And any conversation suggesting otherwise baffles me, to be really honest. I think what we saw tonight and the win against the Eagles last week, could they have won more games of footy than three this year? Yeah, probably. But we're seeing some wonderful players ply their trade. We're seeing connection across the field and a team that almost cracked the Crows at Adelaide Oval tonight.
4: That's always the hard part, is when you do shake it up after a caretaker coach who's gotten the kids to a point and then you change it, would they lose a bit of chemistry there? And we're starting to see now that, these first-round picks are flowing and progressing, and a lot of the chat is the 50 game benchmark when you really start to shine, and a lot of these first rounders aren't there yet. There's only a few of them that have played 18 or more over the last 2 years, so really there's a lot of potential once they just keep them on the park.
1: Well, I think the longevity that I've been in this role, and I've worked with Mick Malthouse and David Park, and I've asked them this question too around how long is, when do you find yourself in the right position, and is there a blueprint to actually picking your squad of 40? Like, do you have, 15 midfielders? Do you have 12 backs? Do you have how many? What is the number? But you can't really land on it. You can't be definitive. So I think, again, you have to be patient. And if you want to refer to a club that hasn't been patient, then just look at Carlton. And they've had their 12 coaches in 25 years. And they just keep blowing up. And here we are now finding that Josh Fraser might be the right one. And look what he's been able to do. But... you have to be patient.
0: I think also team balance is important. So we've seen what's happened with the Suns this year and loading up on stars. And one of the points I was trying to make throughout the call is now that we know what Nathan Broad's doing next year and he won't be playing for Richmond, Flossstone was incredible tonight, but also the best of him is past him. I'm intrigued by Ry Geesh, and I believe he's the list manager at Richmond, and how they choose to formulate their list going into 2027 and beyond. You wonder if Adam Uze says, no, we've got the young fellas, let's stick with them, or if they see potential trade targets similar to an Alex Neil-Bullen and a Kel Archie, not with the design of let's get a premiership in the next 2 or 3 years, but with the design of, hey, you're a player who's probably getting squeezed out at your existing club because you're starting to age out, but we see that you're more than healthy, fit and capable enough to be playing amongst this group of men over the next 3 years, and we need your experience to keep level heads around a very talented group of high draft picks.
1: I think the challenge of this is an all-in move by them too next year. If they go after Butters, like, what are they going to give up? And they're in that position based on where they are on the ladder to be able to do that, but do they want to do that?
0: So, fantastic footballer and also another star.
1: Yeah.
0: So you're putting a star amongst stars, and that's what's... I'm not saying Butters is anything like Petrarca, but that recipe isn't precise, yep, right? So can you find another role player like Adelaide have really cleverly done with Neil Bullen and Archie? Can you find another senior role player who's played 100, 150 games of footy and potentially falling on the outside and holds enormous value in a side like Richmond?
2: So Liam Baker was one that was taken from Richmond to West Coast, I would say.
0: Clever move.
2: Has been a fantastic move, and you can see the way he plays and he's bringing players along, and they've got Starcevic from Brisbane Lions as well.
0: Yep.
4: And there you talk about Nick Flostone and what he's been able to do tonight, like just having that senior leadership to at least rally some of the youth and show the way, that'll do them a world of good as well. So they've got a pretty decent balance right now. The problem is Tom Lynch was very non-committal with Lauren Wood last week, speaking about his future. He's about to become a dad alongside Olivia in September, and he's 33 right now, so he might not be there. Dion Prestia, there's talks he's going to the Giants to navigate his way to a coaching role, so he's 34 in October.
0: Yeah.
4: So he might be out the door to go join Adam Kingsley in a reuniting there, and Nathan Broad's about to retire. So there's three senior pillars who are about to depart the Tigers. A lot of leadership that needs to be filled.
0: Yeah, and I do think you'd want to be proactive in that space. And I don't think it is... If it's Butters, then you're probably losing negotiation power with everybody else because you've got to pay up. But if it's not Butters, then you've got flexibility to find quality players that might be 3 or 4 or 5 years younger than Prestia types who can add real value as leaders within your playing group.
4: Also on tonight, just the last one before we move over to the Geelong concussion drama, Isaac Rankin had a ranking point night of 224. So that is the most in Adelaide Crows history. The best of all time, Gary Ablett Jr. had 251 in 2008. So that tells you how close he got in terms of his performance tonight, which was an amazing 36 touches, 30 of those effective. He had 18 contested possessions. He kicked at 75% as well. Six tackles and the goal to go to his name. So Isaac Rankin, with a massive night, 7 inside 50s, over 800 metres gained, and ends up with over 200 ranking points. It was a huge night for him, and preached it a lot through the night, but his last 2 months really have showcased exactly what Adelaide was missing in September last year. So, huge result for Isaac there.
1: And 18 contested. Plus
0: none of it was cheap footy.
1: Nah, and then he gets tagged, and he gets worked hard against too, so like... solid. Absolutely
4: all right.
1: Solid.
4: Let's head into the rooms. Kai and Andy is downstairs with Josh Money after a very gallant performance from the Tigers.
5: Yeah, thank you very much, Aaron. And joined by Kai Annan. Kai, just 9 games of footy so far. How tough was that? And the chance to play on someone like Tex Walker tonight. How much did you relish that? Albeit not the result you wanted.
3: Yeah, not the result. But like the boys fought hard. We all dug in. But yeah, you sort of bought yourself a little bit standing out there in game 9 and you're playing on Tex, who's what, kick 700 or something. I spoke to him after the game, just said it was a pleasure to play on him. So to get that sort of experience so early on is, it'll do me good in the long run.
5: It was a bit of a back and forth between you two throughout the night. I think he maybe got you for a free kick at one point. What did he say after that?
3: Oh, I was having a laugh and he just said how stiff I was. And I just said, geez, you're pretty smart. So there's a bit of that. But no, he was good to play on. So,
5: what was the coach's message? Because so gallant, but ultimately ends in defeat.
3: Yeah, we just went through all our spirit and our Richmond Mayor behaviours. They were all there throughout the night. It was just the polish at the end of it. So there's a few moments, that finals-like moments, that we want to take into the game. And you want to, when you have your moment, you want to be able to go well there, but there was little moments that we didn't take at times, and that sort of got us. But you can't fault the effort.
5: Before I throw you upstairs, I was asking about your pronunciation before. You said you get Anand and Anand. Let's set the record straight, nice and early in your career.
3: Yeah, it's Anand.
5: There you go. Here's Rod Jamieson and Lauren Arnell.
1: Yeah, Kai, Rod Jamieson, congrats on your game too. Is that the first time to Adelaide Oval for you?
3: Yeah, first one. We came here yesterday for captain's run, so it was nice and sunny yesterday. It was good in the first half, but when it started pouring rain, it got a bit wet, but it's unreal. Atmosphere is so cool.
1: Yeah. Now, we had a bit of a laugh up here because when that 50 gave and then Taylor said he threw it up and then there was the footage was on you both and it was as if to say, I did overplay it. You got caught out with the 50.
3: Yeah, that's exactly how it played out.
1: Yep.
3: I reckon he just got me for smarts there. I thought he went to play on, so I went for the tackle, and there you go. Next thing I'm done.
1: What about Ben Miller's game tonight, too?
3: Oh, he

0: Yeah, he's been awesome from the day I've come in. He got me in his office pretty early on and sort of went through a bit about himself. And he's like connected with the group like straight away. The boys love him. We love playing for him. The results aren't there at the moment, but there's a clear message where we want to go and how we want to play. It's definitely working out. We'll get there. But yeah, he's been awesome to play under. How connected he is and tight with us boys. It helps having a coach like that when you're running out.
1: Before we let you go, you're a new body down back, but gee, it's a big moment next week against St Kilda. Nathan Broad, the triple premiership defender, plays his final game. But how are you feeling ahead of it to celebrate Broady?
0: Yeah, well, I've only been here for a short time with him. Even when he came in and did his speech, I was getting a little bit sad. And then he's nearly slotted one from 50 today, so that would have been the cherry on top. But no, it'll be an awesome game. The boys will get up for it. And we'll fight hard again and we'll try and get the win again for him.
1: Should be a special afternoon. Thanks for your time, Kai, and congratulations on the effort tonight.
0: Thanks, boys. Cheers.
1: Kai Anand downstairs with Josh Money after the Crows 9-point victory here at the Adelaide Oval. All right, we're fast running out of time. AFL Sunday tomorrow at midday with Matt Clinch and Cameron Ling. We've got three AFL games to ramp up the round with the Giants and the Suns, West Coast and Collingwood and St Kilda and Carlton. But in between all of that is the start of the AFLW, which you can hear on ABC Listen from 4:15 Eastern Standard Time, part of that doubleheader between the Saints and the Blues to get us underway. Earlier today, Andrew Dillon jumped on AFL Saturday to chat about the Geelong concussion saga with Jake Colajasny. The story there, if you're not across it, that Geelong essentially asked Jake to sign a waiver as part of his player contract a few years ago, given he had had a history of concussions and didn't get the complete green light from the concussion panel a few years back. Many in the industry feel like that was a big decision that, you know, essentially took away a player's rights to basic health and safety in the workplace. Andrew Dillon, as a result, has been trying to clear up why they originally didn't penalise Geelong, why they're now investigating it. All the conflicts of interest with Craig Drummond, who's the current chairman at the AFL, who was the president of Geelong at the time. He jumped on with the crew on AFL Saturday this morning. This is what he had to say in regards to how much the AFL did know about what Geelong decided to do with Jake Colajasny and who essentially oversaw that decision.
2: The AFL and people within the AFL legal and insurance and risk team, on the back of the concussion panel, which is convened by the AFL, so this is back in 2023 or 4, spoke to Geelong about, on the back of the panel with the player wanting to come back and play, about making sure that there was an understanding in relation to the risk and making sure that there was an understanding in relation to the consent.
3: But you didn't know that was in a waiver form?
2: Didn't know that it was necessarily in a written form or that there would have this other provision in it.
1: So the Andrew Dillon essentially saying, yes, the AFL were aware of some sort of discussion, but didn't physically see the document, which is supposed to be going through the Players Association, through the league, and obviously through the manager of Jake Colajasny, who reportedly didn't know either. Big hardball question from Mick Malthouse in the follow-up to Andrew Dillon, asking him, would he want his children to sign a document like that? Here's what he had to say.
2: I would want them to be in an environment that is as safe as it can be. And when you have, concussions affect people differently, and if you have multiple concussions and you take a bit longer to respond to them, that's when you go before the panel, and that's what happened in this case.
4: Yeah.
2: And then he's been cleared fit to play. So what you'd want is your son or daughter to be doing what they're doing in as safely as they can.
1: And also Craig Drummond's role in it all, given the fact he has a significant conflict of interest. This is how Andrew Dillon says the AFL will approach that in their investigation.
2: Well, I think as Craig said in his statement, he hasn't been and won't be involved in any deliberations. So I think that you can clear it that way. And I think if you think about, what's good governance and anything, part of that is actually mistakes do happen and then owning up when they happen. And that's what, so far we've seen from Geelong, from current president, current CEO and former president.
1: So still a lot of questions to be answered by the AFL moving forward, albeit Andrew Dillon probably navigated his way through some tough ones today across multiple platforms.
5: It's not a mistake. You can't call it a mistake because it's a planned thing. A mistake would be, forgetting a zero in the contract. But this is something outside of a normal contract. So how is that a mistake?
1: They've been pushing the boundaries for years with multiple attempts at competitive advantage, and this one felt like they took it a bit too far. And Dillon, during that interview, also said that he was pleased that Geelong were held, you know,

0: taking accountability for it, but the report from Jay Clark was that when he asked them about it a week ago, they denied it. So we'll find out more across the next week. But obviously, there were a lot of eyes on the Geelong game today when they defeated Essendon by 67 points, and Chris Scott had to front the media afterwards. He was asked about the whole issue. Here's what he had to say.
1: They're entitled to an opinion. I'd prefer if it was a bit more informed. Yeah, my opinion, and this is deliberate, that I am kept at arm's length from these things, so... Even if I was prepared to say more, I just wouldn't be able to give you anywhere near a clearer picture as, you know, the people that actually were involved in this stuff or are involved in it. But it's not 1980. The coach doesn't run everything these days. Well, so I don't even follow the media that much. So, like, even the events of the last couple of days, like, I'm kind of loosely aware of it. And I get a briefing, but I actually don't want to know too much. So I would imagine that, I can't remember exactly, but I would imagine I heard about it sort of when, it was made public. But again, it's like, even when I search my recollection of it, I can't even remember the timing around it. That's how far away I am from it. It's not my position to give an opinion on it. Like, I'm one of the least informed people here, so I just think it's really poor judgment for people to have an opinion or acknowledge or refute those sort of things without all the facts. I mean, I suspect in the fullness of time, I still won't know. It's just not part of my remit. Like, I guess if you really press me, I could go and demand that I be involved in it, but I don't want to be. It's just not the way that our football club or I think any good football club operates, and the AFL don't want us to operate that way either.
0: So Chris Scott distancing himself from the issue. There's still a lot of fallout to come, and we'll start it all tomorrow with AFL Sunday from midday with Matt Clinch and Cameron Ling. Quick votes, 3-2-1, Lauren Arnell.
2: One vote, Jack Ross. I thought he led the way for his side. Really impressive night with 29 disposals. Two votes, Jordan Dawson, and three votes, no-brainer, Isaac Rankin.
0: Great work from Lauren Arnell and Rod Jamieson tonight. Tom Wilson, great calling with you as always. Josh Money downstairs, Brianna Foray as well there. And Simon Rose, tech and back in the studio to Mitch Turner. Adelaide winners by 9 points. They're within the hunt of the top four, but currently in fifth, just behind Brisbane on percentage. Big day of footy coming. The Giants and the Suns from 1 Eastern, West Coast and Collingwood from 4 Eastern, St Kilda and Carlton from 7, but you can hear the start of the AFLW from 4 on ABC Listen. Join us tomorrow on ABC Sport as we continue Round 22. Thanks for your company tonight. Stay safe. We'll see you tomorrow. Ladies.
3: ABC News with Andrew Kaloupas. New South Wales has confirmed its first cases of the H5 avian flu in Australian native birds. Here's Francis Dew.
4: The state government says one bird was found dead near Naruma on the south coast, while another was found near Wentworth in western New South Wales. Both were greater crested terns. It brings a total number of confirmed cases in New South Wales to 4, after two migratory petrels tested positive near Port Stephens last month. Authorities say no cases have been detected in commercial poultry flocks or captive birds anywhere in Australia. They say the risk to humans remain low.
3: Meanwhile, bird exhibits at the Royal Melbourne Show next month are in doubt after an increase in the number of bird flu cases in Victoria. Sasha Payne reports.
5: In a statement, Melbourne Royal Show organisers say the health and welfare of the animals, exhibitors and visitors is its number one priority. It says it's working with Agriculture Victoria, the Melbourne Royal Poultry Committee and vet advisers to assess the potential risks as the situation unfolds. The state government has ordered Victorian poultry producers with more than 50 birds to house them to help prevent the spread of H5N1. The Victorian Poultry Fanciers Association says it's ramped up its biosecurity protocol at poultry shows across regional Victoria this weekend. There are now 47 cases of the deadly flu in Victoria.
3: The former Australian ambassador to the United States, Arthur Sinodinos, has welcomed confirmation of President Donald Trump's nomination for the next US ambassador to Australia. The former Republican congressman, David Bratt, was nominated by President Trump for the position left vacant following the departure of Caroline Kennedy in 2024. The chair of Sydney University's United States Studies Centre, Arthur Sinodinos, says he could be a useful link between the two countries.
6: I think the

0: relationship is pretty good. We've had the odd swipe from the president over Iran and things like that, but he's very transactional. So he's all about, what have you done for me lately? And so I think we have to accept that's the nature of the relationship. But I think David Bratt will be a very useful interlocutor.
1: The United States has pledged more than $1 billion in security aid to Colombia after the inauguration of its new far-right-wing president, Abelardo de la Esparrella. He took the oath of office in the volatile southwestern city of Cali to signal a tough approach to illegal armed groups operating in the region. In his strident maiden speech, he pledged to rebuild democracy, defend his country by reason or by force, and relentlessly defeat narco-terrorism.
2: La erradicación de los cultivos ilícitos.
3: The eradication of illicit crops by all means will be possible. It's a national priority. Coca is not fought with dressed-up statistics or manipulated maps, but by pulling it out of the earth where today it feeds violence and crime.
1: Retail giant Amazon has announced plans for a massive private gas power plant in the US state of Texas to provide energy for a new AI data center. The company says it'll be built in the desert west of San Antonio. It's designed to provide nearly 8 gigawatts of energy and will operate independently of the Texas grid. Europe's most active volcano, Mount Etna, on the Italian island of Sicily, has erupted, triggering a red aviation alert. Footage shows an intense lava fountain, with local media reporting a plume of smoke and ash more than 7,000 metres high. In rugby league, South Sydney has held on to beat Parramatta after a thrilling NRL match at the Sydney Football Stadium. With the details, Andrew Moore.
4: In fact, it was an amazing day of rugby league when you consider the comebacks. In the nightcap of the Sydney Football Stadium, South led Parramatta 28-0, but the Eels scored 4 second-half tries. South just held on in the end to win 28-24. At Perth Oval, Melbourne played Manly and the Seagulls led 14-0 in the first half, yet the Melbourne side won easily, 42-20, and a bigger shot before over 50,000 people at Lang Park in Brisbane, the Broncos raced to a 24-0 lead over the Dolphins, but the fifth-placed Finns ended up winning a thriller 40-32. Andrew Moore, ABC Sport, Sydney.
1: A new Wallabies coach, Les Kiss, has won his first test in charge of Australia, surviving a major scare against Japan in Osaka to win 35-32. ABC News.
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6: 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Late night is the perfect time for listening to music, something that our parents didn't quite believe when we were teenagers and trying to sneak listen to CDs or vinyl in our bedroom. I'm giving you full permission. You don't have to sneak it. Turn that music up. Enjoy it. You can have a sleep in tomorrow because it is Sunday. We've got plenty of good stuff coming, including one from Ella Hooper, Killing Heidi's lead singer, who has crisscross applesauced all the way over to country music. And she has an album coming soon. We're going to hear one from her in just a couple of tracks. Someone else with a new album out is New Zealand's Mel Parsons. Masterful storytelling on this record. It's called Castle Hill. Please do go and seek out the entire album because I can't play it all for you tonight. I'm going to give you a taster. This is Don't Leave the Light On Saturday Night Country.

0: Melody Loco with you on Saturday Night Country. And if you have ever wanted to hear a supergroup in Australian Americana music, you need to look or listen no further than our next guest, Jen Myers. She is an accomplished solo artist, a Las Vegas girl who now calls the Sunshine Coast home. And when she goes in big with an idea to make a band worthy of the massive stages. She put together the 8-piece supergroup, Jen Myers and the Rough and Tumble. With her soulful and unique vocals at the helm, she's got a band of legends holding it down behind her. People who have played with the likes of Dragon, Shane Nicholson, Ian Moss, Angus and Julia Stone, the list goes on. The band has dropped their sophomore record. It's called Tilt, and Jen is with me now. Jenny, welcome into Saturday Night Country.
1: Hey, Melly Mel, I'm so happy to be here with you. Thanks for having me.
0: Tilt is a total vibe. It's got so much energy. So I guess the first question on my lips when I listened to this record was, what was it like being in the studio making this?
1: Oh, mate, it was a real joy. We're the kind of band that we make the music for ourselves, really. Our whole point is we get to make these records. We go, okay, what do we need to do? We need to make ourselves happy, because our feeling is like, if we're happy, if we're digging it, other people will dig it. And our potential future fans will find us through just being authentic and being truly ourselves. And so, man, it was such a vibe in the studio. We really have such a good time. We record with Jason Milhouse at Record Works in Brisbane. And the studio is just, I mean, there's amazing gear. It's a Neve desk. Jason's a great engineer, but also the place is filled with pinball machines, which is where the name Tilt came from. And we have, in between recording songs and in between takes, we all play pinball. So it was a huge vibe.
0: Did you get any of the pinball sounds on the record?
1: Look, there are no pinball sounds on the record, but there's some captured footage of us playing pinball between takes for sure.
0: It sounds like an absolute vibe, and you can hear it on the album. You can hear that you guys are having fun. Is it different for you making music, I guess, with no expectations? I mean, you said that you make the music for yourself and you make what you're digging. Does that make it different from making, say, a record to put out under just Jen Myers?
1: Yeah, I think the reason why I started the Rough and Tumble was to have like total creative freedom and not feel hemmed in by my personal brand. In a way, when I'm fronting for the Rough and Tumble, I'm kind of doing a persona in a little bit of a way. I think it's me turned up to 12. And there's a real freedom in that. And so being fearless with this band is really part of our process, like stretching ourselves and doing things where, you know, writing things with the boys in the band and getting at the end of the write and going, can we even get away with this? I don't know.

0: maybe let's try. It'll be fun, you know? So that's kind of the ethos. We're going out there to have a good time.
1: And what are the things that you, on this record, that you questioned, could you get away with them? I need to know these naughty things.
0: Okay, well, like the first thing that was like, wow, can we even get away with this? When I was writing with Jeremy Edwards, we were writing Greater Good. That song has like a spoken word thing, almost like a rap at the front. The verses are delivered like that in like this narrative with this kind of 60s, beat poetry slash Sheryl Crow, All I Want to Do kind of spoken word thing out at the front. And I said to Jezza as we were writing it, I was like, do you reckon we could get away with this? And he's like, I kind of think it's good. And I then had to really like stay on him, for him to do the second verse. Because he started writing it. He was like, but you'll probably end up singing this. And I was like, no, I think you're gonna sing this. I think it's gonna be yours. And I don't think you're getting away with this that easily. So yeah. And he was like, I don't know if I can get away with this. Like, I'm like, dude, if anyone can, it's you. So yeah, that's kind of, we're pushing the boundaries for ourselves, really. Yeah.
1: If Shaboozey can do it, hip hop cross country is very, very in at the moment, Jen Myers. I think that you are right in the pocket with this.
0: Well, thanks. We weren't intending to be in cool kids. We were just following the song wherever it went. We were just having fun and being playing playing in creativity with music. It's a blast.
1: And that's the coolest of the cool, right? You're not trying, you're just playing and creating and doing what comes naturally to you. I want to know, though, as a woman fronting a band with that many men, is
0: Yeah.
1: how's that dynamic?
0: Look, I handpicked all the members of my band. And I handpicked them based on the fact that I had incredible interactions with each of them and never felt like they saw me as anything other than 100% collaborator. They themselves, each of those men, never put me in a basket of, but she's a girl, or they never treated me like that. So that's why they're in the band. They wouldn't be in the band if I ever got a sniff of misogyny in their respect for me or their approach to me. It just wouldn't happen. So I look, I'm lucky. I'm lucky in my friends. I'm pretty amazing. Amazing. I'm surrounded by amazing people. So yeah, I was very particular. That was like the one thing. If anyone gives me a sniff of misogyny, they just can't be in the band because I can't be a leader at that point. Like I can't lead if I don't have their respect.
1: And I want to know, we're 2 albums in now with
0: Yeah.
1: this outfit. What's different on Tilt? What's new? What are people going to hear that they haven't heard before from Jen Myers and the Rough and Tumble?
0: Look, we've pushed the boundaries further than we did on our first record, and our first record was a bit of a genre mashup as well. On this one, things like Greater Good has a little bit of that, like I said, the spoken word, not rap, but for lack of a better way of putting it, it's got some hip hop influence. Great Escape has some hip hop influence on it as well. Like I was channeling my best Erykah Badu and Anderson .Paak in that song, because like I just love the way Anderson .Paak phrases things.
1: Yeah, me too.
0: So I mean, he's a drummer and a hip hop guy, and is just he's a brilliant musician, and I've been so into his music for the last like 10 years that I think as I was top lining that song, I was just like, okay, this has gotten weird in a wonderful way, and I'm just gonna roll with it. And also we've tipped our hat to our rock and roll roots with Shake Something Loose and Double Talk, and then we get a little gospely with Holy Moly, and we're having fun. I love writing the horn parts, that stuff is so much fun.

0: And working with our horn players is so much fun.
1: And it's a beautiful big record. It's brave and it's full of wild adventure. I highly recommend that everybody gets on board the Jen Myers and the Rough and Tumble train. Go and listen to the entire record. We can only play you one little taste tonight, and you'll be missing out if this is the only taste that you get. So make sure you do seek it out and go and see them live, because when you get an opportunity, this band live are one of my favorite things in the entire world. Jenny, I want to play Shake Something Loose tonight. Can you introduce it for us?
0: Yes, I can. This next song is Shake Something Loose. My name is Jen Mize from Jen Mize and the Rough and Tumble, and I wrote this song with country music legend Steve Fernley, our drummer. It was his first co-write with me, and I think he nailed it. And it's just a bit of rock and roll.
1: Here it is, Shake Something Loose on Saturday Night Country. Maybe.

Jen Myers and the Rough and Tumble, and you can see why that one is the spotlight album tonight on Saturday Night Country. Shake Something Loose is the name of the track. The album's called Tilt. Get around it, support Australian country music, and check out where you can catch them live, because that band on a big stage is an absolute vibe. We are going to hear one soon from our very own Bachelor Girl. You may remember them from back in the late 90s, early 2000s. They've got a new track out with Tommy Emmanuel and Ella Hooper. Speaking of our very own Ella, she has a new record coming. It's called Overnight Success. It's coming out in October. She's going to be touring, plenty of live music for you. Now you can add Ella Hooper to that list. She'll be in New South Wales, Brisbane, Melbourne, Adelaide, Newcastle, Sydney, and Canberra. Let's have a listen to Ella Hooper doing country music. This is When the Shit Went Down on Saturday Night Country.

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Elizabeth Cook on Saturday Night Country with Girls of Atomic City from the brand new record due to come out next week. Elizabeth Cook teaming up with Shooter Jennings. Shooter Jennings is a producer who is the son of Waylon Jennings and Jesse Coulter and responsible for the production behind so many fantastic records in country music in the last 10 years, including Brandi Carlile, one of my very favourites. And teaming up with Elizabeth Cook means we are going to get something pretty special. It's out August 14th. Make sure you get onto it. What's good in the world of Unearthed? Our friends over at Triple J have stumbled on a band called The Stumblers out of Perth. They are inspired by the warmth and the humour of Loretta Lynn and Conway Twitty, perfect for Saturday Night Country. Let's give it a listen. This is A Little Romance on Saturday Night Country.

You're on Saturday Night Country, and it's almost time for us to hit the pillow. And for you too, thank you for spending your night with me on Saturday Night Country. If you want more, never fear, the ABC Listen app has all of your Saturday Night Country needs right there in the palm of your hand. You can catch up with some of our past episodes, including last week's, where we featured the fantastic new record from Shaboozey. And if you want a little bit more Shaboozey, we're going to bring you some in just a moment, so stick around for that. Let's hear something from Bachelor Girl now, originally released on their multi-platinum 1999, wow, way back debut album. Blown Away is the name of this track, and they've joined up with Tommy Emmanuel and Ella Hooper, taking on a little bit of a country feel with that fretwork from Tommy Emmanuel and the sweet twang of Ella Hooper. Here it is, Blown Away on Saturday Night Country.

from the beautiful rolling hills of central Victoria. Longtime friends Beck and Marty, aka Valley Road, there with a new one, Collapse. They have a new album coming out in October too. There is so much good music on the Australian country music landscape on the way. Now, if you want a little bit more of Valley Road before that second album comes out, their debut album is available for you to purchase digitally or on vinyl or CD via Bandcamp, which is a great way to get in and directly support your favourite artists. We're going to hear one soon from the feature album, rounding it out tonight, that beautiful record from our very own Casey Barnes, Made for This. The one we're going to play for you is his favourite track on the record. Let's hear from a new artist now. This is Zach John King with How to Not on Saturday Night Country.

0: Melody Moco with you, and we are wrapping up our chat with Mr. Casey Barnes as we celebrate this week's feature album, Made for This. Now, Casey, I'm sure that there's not a lot of country music fans out there that aren't already familiar with your music, but if somebody is about to hear this album for the first time and this is their first introduction to Casey Barnes, is there one song on the record that you're very excited for them to discover?
1: Oh, it's a good question. Far out.

0: towards the end of the song, you know, you've got like a gospel choir and orchestral moments, and it gets to this huge ending, and it just tells the story. And it's also, you know, a bit of an anthem for anyone in Australia that's, you know, that can connect with coming back from adversity or fighting through something. Or, you know, quite often it's the unsung heroes in the community that don't get the recognition. It's all about that sort of thing. So I really hope the fans love that one.
1: Do you equally love writing songs like that and then writing those big pumped up anthemic songs that get people moving? Is there one you prefer, or are they both, you know, a bit of both?
0: A bit of both. The one that's going gangbusters at the moment is a track called "Gone, Gone, Gone," and it's crazy. It was never actually released as a fully fledged single, but it's sort of just organically done its own thing thanks to this line dance. And like 2 days ago, I opened social media and I got tagged in this video. It's at this baseball stadium, and at first I thought it was, you know, is this an AI video or is it real? But it was the real thing, and it's just gone crazy over there, thanks to, you know, line dancing and people just wanting to have a good time. So that's always, I think, probably one of my favorite songs that we ever play in the show. We often close the show with that song, and it's just so much fun.
1: And the internet is a beautiful thing in that regard, right? We can get our music out around the world a lot quicker than we used to be able to. But the most important thing for us musicians is people getting to the live gigs. And you are heading out on your biggest headline tour yet. Is that right? It's your biggest headline tour?
0: Let's just say it is. Let's just pretend it is.
1: Let's
0: I
1: go with
0: actually
1: that.
0: can't. It's got to be up there. We might have done tours in the past that have been pretty close, but yeah, we're trying to get to as many parts of Australia as we can, and we're going to add more dates as well. We want to get to South Australia and WA, but you know, kicking it off back in my own old home state in Tassie, and then a bunch of Queensland dates, New South Wales, and Victoria. So yeah, it's going to be a lot of fun to take the, you know, the songs out on the road and play them live. That's always my favorite part.
1: And who have you got in your band? Who can people expect to see up there on the stage?
0: Oh, it's loose. It's loose and rowdy. They're all my closest mates, you know, that have been with me for a long, long time. You know, my drummer in particular, everyone knows who Wazza is because he's the guy that cracks all the jokes in the show. And he's been with me for 20 years, believe it or not. We first, over 20 years, we opened for Bryan Adams back in 2005. And I was going through some old footage the other day, and he was playing drums with me there. And he's saved my backside so many times over the years in the middle of shows where something's gone wrong, and he'll crack a joke or tell a story. And yeah, they're good guys. And it's, you know, it's important when you're on the road to tour with your mates.
1: You can get along and see Casey and his mates taking this record out on the road, made for this. It's out now. He is all around Australia. You can catch him in Brisbane, Melbourne, Barwon Heads, Cairns, Townsville, Caboolture, Sydney, the good old Denny Utemaster, Launceston Country Music Festival. So many dates. Casey, thank you for spending Saturday night with us here on Saturday Night Country.
0: My pleasure, mate. Thanks for having me.
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0: That's where we're going to leave it tonight. Thank you for spending your Saturday night with me. I hope the music kept you company wherever you are. Sleep well, be kind to yourself, and I'll meet you back here next Saturday night. Until then, good night.
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2: ABC News with Andrew Kaloupas. Authorities say stronger biosecurity measures may be needed if H5 bird flu spreads closer to poultry industry areas in New South Wales. The state has confirmed its first cases of H5 avian influenza in Australian native birds. No cases have been detected in commercial poultry flocks or captive birds so far in Australia. Acting New South Wales Chief Veterinary Officer Jane Bennett says authorities may need to limit movement in affected areas to minimise the impact of bird flu.
3: Probably minimising movement of people into and out of areas, minimising things like hunting in those areas so that we're not creating additional movement of birds and we're not impacting nesting sites.
2: The death toll from Friday's school shooting in Thailand has risen to 9 following the death of a 12-year-old girl. Here's Tim Wharton.
4: The schoolgirl died from critical wounds in hospital following Friday's shooting, where a 14-year-old boy opened fire at a high school after killing his grandparents at home outside Bangkok. 14 people remain hospitalised and 7 remain in a critical condition, while most of those wounded are between 12 and 14 years old. Officials said the gun, described as small and compact, was legally registered to the boy's grandfather. There have been reports that the boy, who lived with his grandparents, had shown signs of stress connected to the school. Thailand's Prime Minister has vowed to introduce stricter new gun control laws following the shooting, which is one of the deadliest in the country. Thailand has one of the highest rates of gun ownership in Asia, second only to Pakistan.
2: Senior Federal Minister Chris Bowen has welcomed US President Donald Trump's pick for US Ambassador to Australia. The US Senate has confirmed Conservative economist and former Congressman David Bratt for the role. The appointment comes after Mr. Trump recalled dozens of career diplomats appointed under his Democrat presidential predecessor, Joe Biden. And the Canberra post was vacant following the departure of Caroline Kennedy in 2024. Mr. Bowen says it's a significant development.
5: Well, we welcome the appointment of David Bratt as the ambassador to Australia. We welcome the appointment of a permanent ambassador. It's important. I was just speaking to Australia's ambassador to the United States yesterday. The bilateral relationship is, of course, a deeply important one, and we welcome the appointment of the new ambassador.
2: An overnight sitting of the Republican-controlled US Senate has narrowly approved Donald Trump's former lawyer, Todd Blanche, as US Attorney General. Mr. Blanche, who's been acting Attorney General since April, was approved by 50 votes to 49. The BBC's Sasha Schlichter with more.

0: It was only Senator Bill Cassidy finally being persuaded to change his mind that swung the vote early on Saturday morning. Mr. Trump, who has upended U.S. political norms by seeking to bring government agencies under his increasingly direct control, calls Mr. Blanche a star. Democrats opposed him from the start, accusing the president of turning the Department of Justice into a political weapon of retribution.
1: Soccer's world governing body FIFA says its boss Gianni Infantino strongly denies an allegation that UEFA paid off a woman described as his lover when he was head of the European football's governing body. A FIFA spokesman says the allegation published by a British newspaper is categorically untrue. UEFA has confirmed a departure payment was made, but this was in line with regulations at the time. FIFA and UEFA are bitterly divided on Mr. Infantino's now abandoned plan to sell stakes in football tournaments, while Norway's Soccer Federation has called for him to go immediately. The Prime Minister has promised more support for small businesses and start-ups to invest and take risks. At an Asian Business Awards night in Melbourne, Mr. Albanese pointed to the government's latest budget measures. He says the package includes tax changes and support designed to help businesses grow.
2: In the recent budget, we introduced $3.8 billion in new measures to lower taxes for businesses and start-ups and support small business risk-taking and investment.
1: In the AFL, Geelong and Sydney have eased to comprehensive victories, with the Cats making light work of Essendon and the Swans overpowering Port Adelaide in wet conditions at Kardinia Park. Oliver Henry and Oliver Dempsey kicked four goals each in Geelong's 67-point win. And Melbourne has stunned latterly to Fremantle, thumping them by 4 points at the MCG. You're up to date with the latest from ABC News.
3: WA's weather forecast for Sunday. Possible morning fog over the northwest Kimberley, areas of morning frost through inland central parts, light showers or drizzle about the west coast, as well as southern parts of the Goldfields and through southern parts of the southwest land division. Showers more frequent on the south coast, which could get some small hail in the morning east of Esperance. A shower or two for Perth with light winds, a top of 17 after an overnight low of 5.
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1: Welcome to the Quizzing Hour, Nightlifers. If you would like to play our pop quiz tonight, the number to call is 1300 800 222. We have 20 questions. Sometimes we don't get through them all, but what you can count on is that the final question, the one that you will need to answer to win our pop quiz tonight, will be my hard montage, which is just waiting for you at the end of this quiz. 1-300-800-222. If you are just joining us after listening to Saturday Night Country tonight, you just missed an hour of conversation and music with Catherine Jenkins, who, she's an OBE, she's a mezzo-soprano, she's coming out to Australia in December to be part of a really amazing-sounding concert to celebrate the 80th birthday of the tenor Jose Carreras. If you listened and you enjoyed the tracks or you're interested to hear what she played, I've got, as usual, a playlist link for you. If you would like that playlist link, just send an SMS in saying playlist, please. And the lovely Joe is on the switchboard tonight, so he'll be able to send that back to you. Big shout out to Joe too. He gave up his night off. We couldn't find anyone else to produce tonight. A few people had things on. So props to Joe for coming in and helping out. So you'll enjoy having a chat with Joe on the phones. What else can I tell you? Next hour, we're going to have a yarn about mangroves and the new Saturday night series that we've begun, where we start visiting, live venues, ones that are either historic or still very much going. Tonight, we're going to L'Olympia in Paris. It's a theatre that was

0: literally saved from bankruptcy by Edith Piaf, who performed one of her most iconic and most famous songs there. So we'll learn all about that in the final hour. But anyway, let's play the pop quiz now. 1-300-800-222.
1: And children, here's today's first question. Listen carefully.

0: Okay, texters, on your marks. You're about to hear question one. Hello, Chris in Nelson Bay.
1: Good evening. How are you going tonight?
0: Greetings. Doing well, Chris. Are you there on the road or are you at home?
1: I am on the road. I'm about 5 minutes away from home.
0: All right. Are you doing anything exciting tonight?
1: I was just down in Newcastle, had a bit of fun with a karaoke and, just on the way home down.
0: What did you sing?
1: I sang a South Park song. So I'll leave it to you if you want me to name the song.
0: I don't know enough South Park songs. I just know that some of them can be edgy, so I'm not sure.
1: Yeah, let's just say there's definitely a double entendre tending towards single entendre in the title, so I'll leave it to you if I should say it.
0: Okay, well, the people who know it will probably know what it is, so let's let it lie there. Question one for you tonight, Chris. What is Spider-Man's alter ego?
1: Peter Parker.
0: Peter Parker is correct. You're off the mark, Chris. Question two. Listen to the start of this hit from 1958. I want you to tell me both the name of the song and the artist. Here we go. Song and artist.
1: That sounds like the starting of Johnny B. Good by Chuck Berry.
0: You are all over this, Chris. Yes, indeed. Johnny B. Good from Chuck Berry. Question three. What's the name of the dragon in J.R.R. Tolkien's 1937 novel, The Hobbit?
1: That was Smaug.
0: Yes, it is. Smaug. Apparently you say it like cow, so Smaug, but Smaug, Smaug.
1: Oh, there we go. Yep, I probably should have learned that from the movies, but I remember being a kid reading it in the book and it always came across as Smaug.
0: Well, that's how it's spelt. If you saw it and you didn't know, you'd definitely say Smaug. Okay. All right, well, next up, you get to sing for me.
1: Oh, okay.
0: All right, when the music, you'll know this one, when the music cuts out, sing away for me.

0: Nicely done, Chris. I do always enjoy the way when people text their answers in, autocorrect has a good play with it. Diane Mandra has sent us Hats Love Got Yo With It, which I quite like. Hats Love Got Yo With It. All right.
1: Star Wars.
0: We are up to question five here on Nightlife. I want you to name the film that this clip is taken from.
2: You behave, I'll behave. I'll protect Gastown from all treachery. It will be as impenetrable as this citadel. Stability born from a world of...

0: You me we.
1: Henceforth I will be addressed as the great Dementus, beloved ruler of Bicadum, Lord Guardian of Gastown.
2: Chris, any ideas on that one?
3: I've got to take a stab at Mad Max.
2: Can you be more specific for me?
3: Okay. Mad Max Beyond Thunderdome?
2: It is not Mad Max Beyond Thunderdome.
3: Hey,
2: Chris, you made an excellent start there for us. So thank you so much.
3: Cheers, mate. Good night.
2: All right. There is Chris in Nelson Bay. Karen in Altona Meadows, good evening.
4: Hello. That's okay.
2: All right. Do you want me to play it again for you, Karen?
4: No, it won't make any difference. I'm not a big movie goer. Is it something to do with Mad Max, maybe? Trying to think. No, I don't know, because I don't watch movies. I'm just going to have to bear it.
2: Oh, do you never go to the movies?
4: Oh, the last one I saw was out of Africa. That was back in the 80s.
2: Are you serious, Karen?
4: No, I don't go to the movies. I'm not watching on TV.
2: Yeah, wow.
4: Like the ones that come on telly or see, you know, occasionally. Yeah.
2: What stopped you going? Was out of Africa so bad for you? You never wanted to go back, or?
4: I think Meryl Streep's great, but I do watch a few on TV, and I'm saying I don't watch any. But I'm not really into it. I'm more into music, you know,
2: yeah,
4: and that sort of thing.
2: Well, Karen, I'm sorry you didn't get a music question.
4: I don't know any Mad Max movies. I can't elaborate.
2: Thank you very much. Okay, thanks, thanks, Karen. Let's go to Kylie in Daysdale. Evening, Kylie.
5: Oh, good evening. I am the same as Karen. I don't go to the movies. I went to see one movie in 2010, The King's Speech, I think it was, and I just could not pack it at the end. It's these incessant phone calls were just going off, so I said, I'm never coming back again. I haven't been back since.
2: Oh, my goodness. Don't you miss the popcorn at least, Kylie?
5: No, dear. Back in the 60s, growing up in Beechworth in Victoria, as you well know, we had a lot of fun. 50 cents each, it was a lot of fun throwing all the jackets down. But those days have long gone, unfortunately.
2: All right, Kylie, well, you can't help us with this one either. But that's okay.
5: Hang on. Mad Max 2, I don't know. Mad Max 2, I don't know.
2: It's not Mad Max 2.
5: Thank you.
2: Okay. Thank you. Thanks very much, Kylie. All right. Let's have a yarn with Peter in Sydney. Greetings, Peter.
6: Greetings to you too.
2: What's been happening?
6: Oh, what's been happening? Oh, I couldn't ring up last night when you were talking about tape deck symbols. But I do remember two things from my primary school. One, we had our third class teacher, Mr. Ross, read us The Hobbit. And he always said Smaug, and we later discovered it was Smaug. And also we had a Philips reel-to-reel tape recorder that didn't have buttons, it had rocker switches.
2: Rocker switches?
6: It had three sort of beige-coloured rocker switches, and one was for play and stop. And the others were for fast forward and rewind. And so what you did is if you were playing and you wanted to go fast forward, you could hit the rocker switch to make it level, and that would make it put it into fast forward. But you couldn't, then that would stop you pressing the rewind rocker switch.
2: Peter, I don't even know what a rocker switch is.
6: Oh, it's a switch like, you know, a light switch?
2: Oh, okay.
6: A switch that has two positions, like in a light switch, it's on or off.
2: Right.
6: But it was similar on the tape deck. Yeah, I just remember it was a 7-inch reel-to-reel Philips machine, and it did have a big silver metal button for the record button, which had a cover over it in our school so that kids couldn't press it.
2: There you go, remembering the technology of old, Peter.
6: Yes.
2: Now, do you want to hear the clip again?
6: Well, it's not going to help me, but I would have said Mad Max.
2: Mm-hmm.
6: But is it not Mad Max the Road Warrior?
2: No.
6: Oh, okay, because I've that's the only one I've seen. And it was about fuel. Maybe they were all about fuel.
2: All right. Another one bites the dust, Peter.
6: Yep, all right.
2: Farewell.
6: Next week, maybe.
2: Okay. Bye-bye.

0: Do then, Eric. Hello, Eric.
1: Hey, Suzanne, when are you going off air again?
0: I won't be here next week. Is that what you mean?
1: Yeah, is Andrea taking over? Who's taking over?
0: Yeah, it'll be Andrea next weekend.
1: Okay, good. Now, this one, I think, is Fury Road. Bad about Fury Road.
0: It is not Fury Road.
1: I know which one it is now, but I won't say it. Yeah.
0: Sorry, Eric.
1: Yeah, bye.
0: Okay, see you next time. As Eric just alluded to, I did mention last night, my son's in another cycling competition next weekend, so I am off taking him to that. Andrea Ho will be here looking after you next weekend. Who's up next? Trev. G'day, Trev.
2: Oh, hello, Suzanne.
0: Hello, Trev. You been to the pub tonight?
2: Sorry, have I been where?
0: To the pub.
2: Of course.
0: Yeah, with 99?
2: Of course with 99.
0: Okay.
2: I wouldn't leave her here. And if I go out to the pub without 99, no one talks to me. It's like, you know, it's like you can either go out with Madonna or on your own. Mm-hmm. If you go out with Madonna, everyone's going to talk to you. Like, 99 is very popular. I'm just a shadow in the background.
0: Oh, well, I'm glad 99's there to help you get out, Trev, and chat to people.
2: And it's a two-way street. You know, I help her go out and talk to people.
0: Yeah, you're kind of essential for her social life too.
2: Yeah, she can't take me for a walk, but I can take her for a walk.
0: Oh, dear. Now, Ken, do you want me to play this segment of a movie again,
2: please,
0: for you?
2: Yeah, play it again. I thought I knew all the Mad Max movies, but there's been three mentioned.
0: Well, here we go.
3: You behave. I'll behave. I'll protect Gastown from all treachery. It will be as impenetrable as this citadel. Stability born from a world of chaos. You, me, we.
4: Henceforth, I will be addressed as the Great Dementus, beloved ruler of Bicodom, Lord Guardian of Gastown.
0: Okay, Trev, can you put it together?
2: Look, that last bit, it sounds like the first one, Mad Max.
0: Is that your guess?
2: Yes.
0: It's not the first one, Mad Max.
2: God. But haven't we had all four?
0: Bye, Trev.
2: Good night.
0: Adrian in Bella Vista has it. Eric has now twigged. Who else has it? Joe from Melton. Anybody else? No one else has the absolutely correct answer that we're looking at. Yes, Ray in the Bay. That is it too. Loz in Lynham.
5: Hello there.
0: Hello. What movie are we talking about?
5: I think the other fellow was close. He said Fury Road. It's not that. It's Furiosa.
0: You are correct, Loz. It is Furiosa. Very nicely done. That was question five. On to question six. Loz, I want you to name the musical that opened on Broadway in 1977 and has this plot. A spirited orphan living in Depression-era New York gets the chance to spend Christmas with a wealthy businessman, changing both of their lives.
5: Mr. Deeds?
0: Mr. Deeds? It is not.
5: No worries.
0: All right, thanks, Loz. 1-300-800-222. Hello, Betty.
6: Hello, Suzanne.
0: Oh, Betty, do you recognise the sound of this musical? I'll tell it to you again. It opened on Broadway in 1977. A spirited orphan living in Depression-era New York gets the chance to spend Christmas with a wealthy businessman, changing both of their lives.
6: Goodness me.
0: I'm sure you know it or you've heard of it.
6: It's not Oliver, is it?
0: It's not Oliver, no, Betty.
6: That's all right.
0: Ah, well. We'll talk to you next time.
6: Yes, thanks, Suzanne.
0: Okay, bye, Betty. Annette in Perth, Robin in South Plimpton. Harry in the Bay, Pat in the Point, Jimmy in Campbelltown, Ray in the Bay, Eric and Morgan and Bernadette are all right on the money with this one. David in Mount Cola.
7: Yeah, hi, Suzanne.
0: Hi. What do you think that musical is that I've described?
7: Well, I haven't seen it, but when you talk about Orphan, there's Little Orphan Annie. So I'll say, is it Annie?
0: Annie is the correct answer, David, yes. You've never seen the film or the musical?
7: No, never. Well, not that I know of, unless I saw it when I was very young, but no.
0: Fair enough. Question 7. What's the surname of the brothers who are traditionally regarded as being responsible for the birth of cinema?
7: Was it Lumiere?
0: Lumiere Brothers is correct. Yeah, their first commercial public screening on the 28th of December 1895 for about 40 paying visitors and invited relatives has traditionally been regarded as the birth of cinema.
7: Mm.
0: Okay, David. Now, question 8. The Muppet Show was known to have a long lineup of special guest stars. I want you to have a listen and tell me who this is that is teaming up with Kermit.
8: What's this I hear about you wanting to do a rainbow song?
9: Oh, yeah. Well, I just dig songs about rainbows.
8: Oh, good.
9: I sent you a list.
8: I got the list. Somewhere Over the Rainbow and I'm Always Chasing Rainbows.
9: Well, yeah. Which one should I do?
8: Well, you left out one rainbow song. My rainbow song.
9: Oh, that one. Well, I thought you might be tired of that.
8: Well, I'm not tired of it at all.
9: Well, let's do it then.
8: Remember?
9: Yeah.
0: Who is that, David, hanging out with Kermit?
7: Oh, look, I used to watch that show and I'll tell you might have had a question about a character in it or something. Well, anyway, I'm just going to go with Dolly Parton.
0: It is not Dolly Parton. Thank you for the guess, David.
7: Thank you. Good night.
0: Bye. Ray in the Bay knows it. So does Jim in Campbelltown. Leck. Hello, Leck.
10: Hi, Suzanne.
0: Hello.
10: It's raining cats and dogs here in Barrow, which is just lovely.
0: Has it been a bit dry?
10: Well, you know, 2 years of dry and now we have weeds to mitigate in a way, so.
0: Mm. Yeah, did you hear that piece I played of someone in conversation with Kermit about to launch into Rainbow Connection with him?
10: Yes, I did, but may I put a plug out for the census, Suzanne?
0: What did you want to say about it?
10: That the census is on Tuesday and me and my team have been endeavouring to cover thousands of kilometres radius to deliver census forms to people. And it's been a hard slog, yeah. I think. It's been, yeah. Anyway, I thought that was Liza Minnelli.
0: It's not Liza Minnelli.
10: Oh, her mum. Please.
0: All right.
10: It's her mum.
0: People in the Barra region, fill out your census form so Lek doesn't have to chase you up, right?
10: Yeah, please. Come to Barra post office on Monday. I'll be there to hand out census forms and anyone from the region, which has been huge. I'll be there to help them with their census forms, paper forms, especially for elderly folk who don't have access to online, or not access, but, you know, aren't you know, literate online and stuff like that.
0: All right. Please. That's great to know. So you'll be at the post office on Monday for people who might want a little bit of guidance with the census form. It can be. I did that job, Lek, 2011, I think it was, back before everyone was doing it online. It was kind of testing it out and dropped it off to people and had to go back and collect all the forms. Very interesting experiences, knocking on doors and people were shouting out that they were naked and couldn't come to the door. Yes. All right. Let's see if maybe Scott in Blacktown can get this one for us. Hey, Scott.
11: Hey, good day. How are you going?
0: I'm well. Now, do you want to hear the clue again?
11: Yes, please.
0: Okay. So this is a special guest who appeared on The Muppet Show who was about to team up with Kermit to do some singing.
8: What's this I hear about you wanting to do a rainbow song?
9: Oh, yeah. Well, I just dig songs about rainbows.
8: Oh, good.
9: I sent you a list.
8: I got the list. Somewhere Over the Rainbow, and I'm Always Chasing Rainbows.
9: Well, yeah. Which one should I do?
8: Well, you left out one rainbow song. My rainbow song.
9: Oh, that one. Well, I thought you might be tired of that.
8: Well, I'm not tired of it at all.
9: Well, let's do it then.
8: Remember?
9: Yeah.
0: All right, Scott, who was that?
11: I always love the Muppets. I'll say Raquel Welch.
0: It was not Raquel Welch.
11: Oh, no, it was the, I won't say it, but yeah, it was the last bullet.
0: All right. Well, you keep listening and see if you're right, Scott. Thank you. Who else has got it? Yes, Joe from Melton. You've got the correct answer too. Someone without a name. That's also the correct answer. Gary in Tintinara.
12: I'm sorry. I've got no idea.
0: Were you a person who watched the Muppets?
12: Yes, I did when I was very young. I can actually remember that show.
0: Yeah, but you can't remember a famous performance of Rainbow Connection with someone who sounded like that.
12: No, unfortunately. Have a good night.
0: All right, thanks, Gary. Bob in Greenacre.
13: Good morning, Suzanne. Look, I've had a terrible night. I haven't got one question right.
0: Not one.
13: I'm going to continue my episode that I'm hoping it's going to be Susie Quattro.
0: It's not Susie Quattro, but at least you're consistent, Bob.
13: Thank you, Suzanne. Good on you.
0: Okay. All right. Talk to you next time. Sammy in Barara Heights.
14: Hi, Suzanne. How are you?
0: Sammy, who do you think that was?
14: Two things. Guess what I did last night?
0: I don't know. You better tell me. You went to a Shakespeare play.
14: No, I did the census.
0: Oh, you did it. Great. Well, Lek will be pleased.
14: Early.
0: Even though you're not in her district, I'm sure she'll be pleased.
14: No, it says you can do it.
0: Yeah.
14: And it's in fine print. So I thought, you know, how when they did it 4 years ago and it crashed.
0: That's
14: right. Because everyone was doing it on the same night.
0: So you're getting ahead of the curve, making sure you don't get caught out in that way.
14: Yeah, well, I got an emailed a tick saying I've done it.
0: Now, what if you end up going somewhere else on Tuesday night, Sammy?
14: No. I'm staying home.
0: Now you've got to stay home because you did the census.
14: That's right.
0: Yeah. Okay. Was there a second thing?
14: There was, and it's just briefly skip my mind because I've got my mind thinking about the answer.
0: Does your mind have the answer?
14: Yeah. I will. She had the most beautiful red lips with big fuzzy red hair, and I'm thinking, and rest in peace, if it's her, is it Bernadette Peters?
0: Oh, Sammy, no.
14: But you know who I'm talking about, don't you?
0: No.
14: Google her. She's just the most beautiful, funniest actress ever.
0: Well, I will. Thank you. I think the person that we're talking about, I'm sure at various times had amazing red lipstick on.
14: Well, I was sort of close with the lips then.
0: Yeah, exactly.
14: All right. Well, good luck to the next person.
0: Thanks, Sammy.
14: Thanks.
0: Adrian, no. Sally in Adelaide, no. Wattle in Broome, no. Sean in Bendigo, you are correct. couple of other people are correct. This is turning out to be a hard one. Sharon in Ballarat.
15: Hello. What? May I ask what year you did the census?
0: Oh, 2011.
15: Oh my God! Because I did 2008 and 2011 in different states.
0: Oh right. Did you have similar interests?

0: interesting experiences?
1: Pardon?
0: Did you have similar interesting experiences?
1: Well, we'll have to swap stories sometime, but I could write a book about it. I knew more than ASIO would ever know. I knew more than ASIO would ever know. They told me everything. And it was freezing cold August. It was much colder than it even is now, which is awful at the moment. And they'd have homemade soup for me. Come and have some soup, and come in. And it took a very long time to do it because I was basically just baited by all these people.
0: How amazing! What a lovely experience.
1: And as a result of that, I bought a block of land in amongst these people, and built a house on it, and then made a future career from designing the house in building design. I'm now a building designer. It changed my life.
0: The census changed Sharon's life. That is awesome. Yeah. That is awesome. It did not have that effect on my life. Actually, I pocketed a couple of grand and went to Nepal. That's what it did for me.
1: Oh, my God. Fabulous. That changed people's lives too.
0: Yeah. Now, Sharon of the census, formerly of the census, who was that?
1: I have to know this person because I absolutely loved her work. And we were both blondes. And Blondie, is it Blondie?
0: A.K.A.?
1: Debbie Harry.
0: Debbie Harry is correct.
1: Oh my God, I loved it because I you know, the one about Mad Max, right?
0: Yeah.
1: I'd misheard it and I thought I heard an English accent because I was in and out of the room. And so I told your producer, although I don't think he heard me, that I thought it was The Hitchhiker's Guide to the Galaxy, where they demolish Earth.
0: Oh. Very much wasn't,
1: but then
0: though.
1: I heard it again and realised it was an Aussie accent.
0: Yeah.
1: So I get mixed up between Aussie and English because I'm part English.
0: Okay, Sharon, well done. You got question 8 for us. Let's get on to question 9. Which famous artist had their blue period from 1901 to 1904, followed by their rose period, their African influence period, cubism, neoclassicism, and then surrealism?
1: Okay, I have got so many artists in my head because I'm an artist. Can you say them again, just a bit slower?
0: Blue period, rose period, African influence period, cubism, neoclassicism, and then surrealism.
1: Oh, my God. I'm going to be so embarrassed if I get this wrong because I'm supposed to be an expert. Was it Picasso?
0: It was Picasso. Sharon?
1: Oh, thank God.
0: Question 10. It is time for some classical music. I want you to listen to the start of this piece. You will know it, but I want you to tell me the name of the instrument that gives the opening such a distinctive sound. So here's a challenge for you music lovers.

0: Okay, so Sharon, I want to know the instrument that gives the opening such a distinctive sound.
1: I know what the piece is. Is it Nutcracker Suite?
0: Well, even if it is, it doesn't get you anywhere unless you can tell me the instrument.
1: Can you play it again, please? Because I wasn't listening for an instrument. I was listening for what it was.
0: I will give it a brief spin.
1: Thank you.

0: right. What is it, Sharon?
1: You're talking about the first instrument or the one that comes in that's very ting-ting?
0: That is an excellent question.
1: Because there are several there.
0: Well, tell me what the both of them are. It's the melodic instrument, and I'll tell you if one of them is correct, if you know them.
1: I think one might be a xylophone. And the other one is a wind instrument, I think. I think that, oh, my God, my best friend is a musician and she would know, but I'm...
0: Ah, Sharon, I'm sorry. Not to be, but thank you very much. Lovely.

0: hear the way that the census changed your life. Sharon in Armidale, you've got the correct answer. I don't think anybody else does thus far. It's a very, very specific instrument, this one. All right, Trevor in Croydon Park.
1: Hello, Suzanne.
0: Hello.
1: And greetings. And could you play it again, please?
0: I will play it again for you.

0: And just clarifying, it's the instrument that comes in second that you're looking for.
1: Yeah. The metal answer to a xylophone, but it's not a marimba. It's sort of a more European-y version. And I can't think what that's called. So have I helped anyone before I pass over?
0: Well, perhaps you have.
1: Yeah.
0: Thank you, Trevor.
1: Thanks.
0: Bye. Now, a couple of other people have it too. Jenny in North Perth. Another Jenny, Narre North, you've got it too. Someone without a name has it. I have to say, it's not an instrument I'd ever heard of before. Hello, Jason.
2: Hello, Susan. How are you?
0: Jason, I'm well. Is this one something you can answer or something that's befuddling you too?
2: I think it's befuddling me because I kind of remember playing the recorder when I was in school at a school assembly when I was like 8 or 9. But I don't think it's that. Because it sounds like a wind instrument to me. I'll just say clarinet.
0: No, it is not a clarinet.
2: Thanks, Susan.
0: Okay.
2: Have a good night.
0: Thanks, Jason. Jay in Leppington. Hello, Jay.
3: Hey, Suzanne. How you going?
0: Well, what do you reckon it could be, this instrument?
3: Is it the glockenspiel?
0: Not the glockenspiel.
3: Okay, thank you.
0: Lots and lots of people saying the glockenspiel. But Eric says, have you never heard of a glockenspiel? Well, it's not a glockenspiel. That's why I can safely say it's an instrument that I hadn't heard of before. If you know the answer, I reckon you should hop on the phones. 1-300-800-222. Pearl, is this up your alley?
4: Not really, Suzanne, no. How are you?
0: Yeah, I'm good, Pearl. How's your day been?
4: Good. I'm celebrating another birthday, but it's okay. Yep. Having a good weekend.
0: So whose birthday? I thought your birthday was a few weeks ago.
4: It was. I was celebrating a friend's birthday.
0: Oh, a friend's birthday.
4: I'm home now, yeah. Yeah. And I heard you talking to Brian from The Gap last night.
0: Yes.
4: And he had his pictures taken.
0: He did have his pictures taken. I've had a look at them. They're very nice. I don't think I've seen yours yet, Pearl.
4: Oh, neither have I. I don't think I ever will. And what about Trev from Surfers? Has he had his taken yet?
0: Oh, that's a good question. I'm not entirely sure. I haven't seen Greta for a bit, and Greta's been the one who's been running this whole thing, so I will expect a report from her next week.
4: Oh, can I just say to Trev in Surfers, talk to me. Cryptic.
0: Oh, okay.
4: Three words, yeah. Anyway.
0: Messages across the radio.
4: No, yes, that's it. We do. There are nightlifers out here that talk to each other. Anyway.
0: So we're after the instrument.
4: The instrument,
0: yes.
4: Sounds like something bells. Because it's a bell kind of sound, isn't it? Anyway, how many weekends are you going away for, Suzanne?
0: This is just one.
4: Just one.
0: Just up to this cycling race and back.
4: And we'll have Andrea.
0: You will have Andrea. That's
4: right. We love Andrea. Okay.
0: Excellent.
4: That's right then. We'll excuse you.
0: Thank you, Pearl. I am very sorry I keep having to nick off. It's very difficult being a kind of cycling mom and having all this, needing to take
4: him. I just hope your son does well.
0: Look, he's not going to win the thing, but if he doesn't come last, we're going to count it as a win.
4: I hope he didn't hear you say that.
0: Look, Pearl, he would not. Honestly, Pearl, some of these kids, they've got wind machines, wind tunnels at home that they are practicing against. Like you've got the kids who are kind of giving it a go and the kids who are practically pros at the age of 12. It is astounding.
4: Do you know what I learned on Nightlife just the other week?
0: What did you learn?
4: When the Commonwealth Games finished, Phil said that the last gold medal to be given out at the Commonwealth Games was to a person from the Isle of Man, a Manx person. He won a gold medal for cycling.
0: Oh. Mm. Well, here's a little tip too, Pearl. One of the Australians, Tom Cornish, who I think won a silver in cycling, he went to the same cycling club where my son is cycling. So there was a nice connection.
4: Well, yeah, well, don't ever say that again. I don't think he'll win, Pearl. Just don't ever put that in writing. You just go there and support him all the way.
0: Yeah. All right.
4: Because there was a cyclist, or there is a cyclist, who was born and bred on the Isle of Man. He won the Tour de France, and he is now called Sir Mark Cavendish.
0: Oh, yes.
4: Yeah, so you just give your son something big to look up to.
0: Thank you, Pearl.
4: See you. Thank you.
0: Okay, bye. All right, Jude in Glen Innes knows, so does David in Singleton and Harrants and Michelle in Woodville. So, yeah, Holly in Richmond's got it too. Look, there are a few people. Yes, Kerry in Cranbourne, that's it too. Who knows what this is? Let's try Judy in Cooperoo. Hi, Judy.
5: I had to get out of bed because I was so frustrated.
0: What is that that instrument?
5: It's a celeste.
0: Yes. Celeste or celesta, also called a bell piano.
5: And did you know it was invented by Isaac Newton?
0: I did not know that.
5: Yes. He heard it in London and thought, oh, I can do something with this. So he produced it. It's not used often. Yes.
0: How did you know about it, Judy?
5: Well, that piece is the call sign on my phone.
0: Oh.
5: So I looked it up. Good old Google. I got a question right. Woo-hoo!
0: Well done. Now, just to clarify, you mean you looked it up at another time because it's the call sign on your phone? Okay, good.
5: No, I looked it up some time ago.
0: Yes. No, I assume that was what you're saying, but I just thought people might mishear that.
5: Oh, sorry.
0: No.
5: I'm a Google expert, but not at the moment.
0: Now, question 10.
5: Now, I'm no good at pop, so I'll probably...
0: Would you like the Shakespeare question?
5: Oh, yes.
0: Okay, well, you've timed it well because the next question is the Shakespeare question.
5: Oh, well, don't be too confident.
6: Is it nobler to answer the Amanda Roberts Shakespeare question or fade gently into the night?
0: All right, the Shakespeare question is this, Judy. Which of Shakespeare's comedies had this plot line? A king and three noblemen swear to avoid women and devote themselves to study for 3 years. Their plans collapse when a princess and her ladies arrive and all four men fall in love. Just as the couples are about to unite, unexpected news forces them to postpone their romances for a year.
5: How embarrassing. I have no idea.
0: Oh, do you want to have a guess? Do you know one of Shakespeare's comedies?
5: As You Like It.
0: It's not As You Like It. But we've ruled that out, Jenny. Now, just tell me, where is Cooperoo?
5: Brisbane.
0: Okay, it's a suburb, is it?
5: Yes, suburb of Brisbane, yes.
0: Yes. Judy, thank you for saving everybody, though, by knowing the Celeste. You've done a great duty to nightlife tonight.
5: Good night.
0: All right, see you, Judy. Here's Anne-Marie in Dandenong. Hi, Anne-Marie.
7: Hello, Suzanne. How are everyone?
0: Hello. Right, the Shakespeare question, Anne-Marie.
7: Oh, gosh.
0: Mm. Annette in Perth's got it. Which of Shakespeare's comedies has this plot line? A king and three noblemen swear to avoid women and devote themselves to study for 3 years. Their plans collapse when a princess and her ladies arrive and all four men fall in love. Just as the couples are about to unite, unexpected news forces them to postpone their romances for a year.
7: I'm just going to say Macbeth. I have no idea.
0: Mm, it is a comedy, so... Do you want to have a go at a comedy?
7: Okay, what's a comedy?
0: Oh, yeah. Well, not Macbeth.
7: Yeah, I was good at the census when I did it as well, so there you go.
0: So do you mean you filling it out or you also were a census field officer?
7: No, I was a census officer and I made good friends with some people and that was 2016.
0: Yeah.
7: So and some interesting people would answer the door and some people were wearing certain different things. It was very much my eye opener trying to keep my face straight.
0: Yes, exactly. Although no one gave me soup or anything like that.
7: Oh, no. Well, I wouldn't take anything because, you know, you don't know what's in it. But yeah. They always try to take my pen. I'm like, no, no, no. Don't take my pen.
0: Got to keep an eye on that one. Oh, dear.
7: All right.
0: Anne-Marie. Okay, thank you. Yeah, Joe in Melton. Joe, you've been performing very well on the SMS. Why don't you give us a line sometime? Give us a call, 1-300-800-222. Okay, who might we go to next? Michael in Berrydale. Hello, Michael.
8: Hey, how you doing?
0: Michael, any idea on this Shakespeare play?
8: Not really, but I was going to put down oboe for the last question, but I got that one wrong. I haven't even heard of that instrument before.
0: No.
8: But I'll have a go.
0: All right, we're after a comedy.
8: Yeah, comedy, the only comedy I know, Much Ado About Nothing.
0: It's not Much Ado About Nothing.
8: Okay, thank you.
0: Okay, thanks, Michael. At least in this case, the normal options of saying Hamlet, Macbeth, Romeo and Juliet definitely don't apply, do they? Because they're all far from being comedies. Thomas.
9: Yeah?
0: Hello.
9: Hello, how are you?
0: Yeah, good, Thomas. You're on the quiz. Any idea about this Shakespeare play that we're looking for?
9: Yeah, I did a project on it in high school, I think.
0: And what is it?
9: Love's Labour's Lost.
0: Love's Labour's Lost is correct, Thomas.
9: Come on.
0: Question 12, Thomas. Which album from 1984 has these as its first three tracks?

0: Thomas, what's that album?
1: Yeah, I'm going to be honest, I've got no idea.
0: Thomas, thank you very much for your call. Mike in Oak Park.
2: Hi, Suzanne.
0: Did you recognise those tracks?
2: Sort of, but just before, I'll tell you a couple of lucky things that have happened to me over my working career. Debbie Harry was the answer to one of the earlier questions. I was stuck in a lift with Debbie Harry in Sydney when she was on tour here. Yeah, but it was at the old Siebel townhouse, which is no longer there. But and then later on, the Celeste, yeah, boy, that's a wild one. I also toured with Mike Oldfield and Tubular Bells. And I was going to say Tubular Bells, but it wasn't. So, yeah, lucky encounters.
0: So, Mike, what was your role in touring with Mike Oldfield and being in a lift with Derry? Ah, wow.
2: Yeah.
0: So when you and Debbie, how long were you stuck in the lift with Debbie for?
2: Oh, a minute.
0: Okay. Did you have a chat?
2: No. I was too shy.
0: Oh. Were there many other people in the lift?
2: Just her and
0: I. Just you and Debbie. And what, did you both just kind of look at the floor or?
2: Pretty much. Now, if it was all to happen over again, I'd have much more to talk about. But anyway.
0: This is like the story we heard a few weeks ago about someone who was at a bus stop and Eartha Kitt offered them a ride.
2: Oh, that's right. I heard
0: and they,
2: that.
0: They said, no, that's okay.
2: Yes.
0: Oh, dear. Okay. What about the answer to our question?
2: What was the question again?
0: Okay, the question is this. Which classic album from 1984 had these?

0: first one or two were Queen, but I don't think they were. And so that's my guess, and it's wrong.
1: It is. I'm sorry, Mike.
0: Say lovey.
1: Bye. Catch up with you next time. Now, Jenny in Cooperoo wants to send out a hi to Judy in Cooperoo and says, I listen all the time. It's nice to hear another Cooperoovian calling in. We also had Elspeth, I think that was you, yes, who says Cooperoo is just down the road from me. Voted Brisbane's most desirable suburb to live in, says Elspeth. Elspeth, someone who knows her music. You've won the pop quiz a few times, Elspeth, when you've saved us at the last minute when no one else has known the last song in the hard montage. Now, who's got this? Karen in Mullumbimby, that's correct. Robert in Denver, Linda in Bairnsdale, Raish in Brizzo, the Sally in Bullsbrook. Lots of you. Who can get it on the phones? Jeff in Swan Hill. Jeff.
2: Yeah, Suzanne, how are you going?
1: Well, any ideas what that album is that those three tracks came from?
2: I tell you what, you really got me there. I was thinking for a while it could be David Bowie, but I don't know. It's just very confusing. Dearly Beloved, no, I can think of just David Bowie and Ziggy Stardust or something like that.
1: No, Jeff. Have to let you go that one. All right, thanks for playing. Shannon in Caboolture.
3: Hi, how are you?
1: Shannon, I'm well. Did you recognise those tracks?
3: Yeah, I recognised the first track and I've been racking my brain for the album. I rang for Rainbow Connection. I love that song. Do you know When I'm Feeling Down? That's the first YouTube I go to. I love that YouTube with Deborah Harry. It pitched up so quickly. It's so cute.
1: Carol from Craigieburn just messaged to say if you remember June from Portland, she loved that song very much as well.
3: Yeah, I do. Oh, and also, I'm really sorry, Pearl, but I laughed when she said I haven't seen her photo either. Oh, God, that's funny. Okay, gosh, I'm horrible. She would have laughed, though.
1: She did laugh. She made the joke. It was her joke.
3: Yeah. No, I cracked up. Yeah. Love you, Pearl. Okay, the only thing I can think that it is a Prince songbook, because it is Prince song, and I'm pretty sure it's like, I think it's a Prince songbook is the album.
1: Prince songbook. No. Shannon.
3: Oh, I will get one right occasionally.
1: Okay. Well, you might have helped somebody else with that, though.
3: Okay, bye.
1: Okay, thank you. Here is Adam in McLean. Hey, Adam.
4: Hello, how are you going?
1: Adam, what is the album that we're looking for that those tracks were all on?
4: She's right. The first song's The Giveaway. The first song's Let's Go Crazy from Purple Rain by Prince.
1: So the answer is Purple Rain.
4: Purple Rain, yeah.
1: Okay.
4: Which is the greatest song ever written, or most boring greatest song ever written with a guitar solo at the end.
1: Most boring greatest song.
4: Yeah, the first 5.5 minutes are dreary, but the guitar solo saves it at the end. So,
1: Right, as we are only 3 minutes from the news, I think, would you like to move to the hard montage, Adam?
4: Why not?
1: Yeah, well. You don't have to answer everything else. You can have first stab at seeing if you can solve it, perhaps in one go, and win yourself the pop quiz.
5: Hard montage.
1: Okay, Adam, are you familiar with how the hard montage works?
4: I think so. I haven't heard for a while. I've been loved for a while, but... Hit me with it.
1: Okay. So I'll play you the montage. After I've finished it, I want you to tell me four things that are broken.

0: Adam, can you think of any things that are broken?
1: I know two of them. I think I know three of them. I've just got to think of the. The first one is broken wings.
0: Correct, it is.
1: I think the third one is walking on broken glass.
0: Yes.
1: The third one is, I'm going to help somebody here, but I don't know what the second one is off the top of my head. I've heard it, but I just can't think of it. And the fourth one is something like standing in a broken phone booth with money in my pocket or something like that.
0: Whoa, I thought that was going to be the one that no one was going to get. But yeah, it's a broken phone booth.
1: Can I hear the second one more time? Is that all right?
0: Yes, let's see if maybe you can actually scoop this thing. Actually, Adam, I just realised I don't have time.
1: Oh, sorry. Oh, well. No, I got to go too. I just got home. So someone else can grab it. Thank you.
0: I know. I'm sorry. You've done so well, Adam. You were nearly there. But I looked up and thought, hang on, I can't play that and make it to the news in time. Okay. If you think you know what the third one is, if you know the third one. Oh, no, it's the second one. It's the second one that we need. If you know what's broken in the second song, you can win this pop quiz tonight. 1-300-800-222 is the number that you need to ring. 1-300-800-222. Hop on those phones now. We will finish the pop quiz after the latest ABC News.
2: ABC News with Andrew Kaloupas. Both sides of federal politics have welcomed the confirmation of the next United States ambassador to Australia. Political reporter Stephanie Boris has more.
3: Earlier this year, President Donald Trump announced David Bratt as his pick for the role. That's now been formalised by the US Senate. The incoming ambassador has previously said his priorities will be critical minerals, defence cooperation and partnership in the Indo-Pacific. In a statement, Foreign Minister Penny Wong says she welcomes the confirmation and looks forward to working with him. The opposition has labelled him an eloquent contributor to policy debates in the US. The last US ambassador in Canberra was Caroline Kennedy, who finished her posting in late 2024. No official date has been set for David Bratt's arrival, but it could be within weeks.
2: Experts have expressed alarm by the inland spread of bird flu after the New South Wales government confirmed the state's first cases of H5 avian flu in Australian native birds. One bird was found dead at Narooma on the south coast and another near Wentworth in far western New South Wales. Both were greater crested terns. Invasive Species Council CEO Jack Goff says the Wentworth case is a major development because it shows the virus has moved far inland with implications for the Murray-Darling Basin.
4: So this bird flu has been spreading really quickly. We've now got it in at least 7 species across 5 states, and that's very concerning ahead of spring breeding time in particular. And it really says the whole continent is opened up now for bird flu to be spreading.
2: Federal Transport Minister Catherine King says Air Services Australia needs to do better after passengers faced another day of delays at Sydney Airport due to a shortage of air traffic controllers, with more than 150 flights delayed. Here's Alexander Lewis.
5: Catherine King has put Air Services Australia, which is the government-owned corporation that runs air traffic control, on notice. She says, while a range of measures were put in place to ensure the safe continuation of flights, Air Services needs to do better at managing these disruptions. They cause significant challenges to passengers, staff and airlines. My office has asked for an explanation and for Air Services to outline a pathway to improve the delivery of its services. She also took a shot at the former government, saying it short-sightedly encouraged experienced air traffic controllers to retire early.
2: Soccer's world governing body FIFA has strongly denied allegations that its president Gianni Infantino and UEFA pay off a woman described as his lover when he was head of the European football's governing body. Here's Tim Wharton.
6: Gianni Infantino was already under intense pressure about his future as FIFA president following his failed World Cup privatisation plans, with UEFA saying it wouldn't take part in any FIFA competitions while Infantino remained at the top, and Norway's federation calling for his immediate removal. Now, new allegations have emerged about his time at UEFA. Britain's Daily Telegraph says a woman he allegedly had an affair with was given a six-figure severance payment while he was UEFA UEFA's General Secretary. Infantino has told the paper he strongly denies the claims, calling them categorically untrue. UEFA has confirmed a payment was made to the employee, which included the cost of an MBA course. It says it was within its rules at the time, although those rules have since been tightened.
2: The United States has pledged $1 billion in security assistance to Colombia after the inauguration of its new right-wing president, Abelardo de la Espriella. He's pledged to crush armed insurgents and narco-terrorists, rebuild the country and defend democracy. He took the oath in the volatile southwestern city of Cali to signal a tough approach to illegal armed groups operating in the region.
7: Llego con el ánimo de convocar a todos mis compatriotas.
8: I take office with the intention of bringing all my fellow citizens together. We will assume a leading role in the fight against global organized crime. My government will promote close international coordination in the fields of intelligence, security, justice, and the prosecution of criminal finances.
2: To sport, the Wallabies have begun life under new coach Les Kiss with an entertaining 35-32 win over Japan in Osaka. Australia was forced to play 20 minutes of the game with 14 men after Miles Amatasero received a red card as the teams reached the break with scores level, but the Wallabies finished with 5 tries, denying Japan a first ever win over Australia.
9: WA's weather forecast for Sunday: possible morning fog over the northwest Kimberley, areas of morning frost through inland central parts, light showers or drizzle about the west coast, as well as southern parts of the Goldfields and through southern parts of the southwest land division. Showers more frequent on the south coast, which could get some small hail in the morning east of Esperance. A shower or two for Perth with light winds, a top of 17 after an overnight low of 5.
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0: Okay, nightlifers, we are going to finish off our hard montage. I have a full switchboard of people thinking that they know the answer to the second one. So I was asking you for 4 things that are broken. I'm going to play it again for you. So those of you who are listening, listen out for the second one.

0: Okay, we have three of the things. We have some broken wings. We have some broken glass. We have a broken phone booth. But what is the second thing that's broken? Dennis in Denniston.
1: Whoa, love your timing. Thank you, Suzanne. What becomes of the brokenhearted?
0: Oh, you did it. Have you been sitting there through the whole news saying, I hope she comes to me, I know it, I know it?
1: No, I've been sitting here through the blank sound because we don't get the news anymore.
0: No, you don't, you don't. That's the way I've got the desk set up, that I'm not feeding you the news. I'm not
1: annoyed about that now.
0: Okay. Congratulations. Now, I'll explain what all the songs are in a moment, but which of them would you like to hear in full?
1: Let's do the brokenhearted.
0: Okay, we'll Please. Do that. Dennis, hang on the line. Joe's going to grab your details. We will get your magnet and a copy of Gardening Australia magazine out to you. Now, I asked you for four broken things. The first one was Mr. Mister with broken wings.

Then we had Annie Lennox, who was Walking on Broken Glass. And finally, and I won't play a snippet of it because they never say broken phone booth, but the song is called Standing Outside a Broken Phone Booth with Money in Hand by a group called the Primitive Radio Gods. Dennis wanted to hear the Supremes and what becomes of the brokenhearted.

The Supremes, what becomes of the brokenhearted? More than one of you on the SMS saying, oh, the Jimmy Ruffin original is much better. Should have played that. Apologies. That was the one that I put in. Anyway, we'll do another hard montage. Actually, there won't be one next week with Andrea, but don't worry, I've been cooking them up. I've got them for weeks to come, all ready to roll for you. This is Nightlife on ABC Radio. Oh, now thank you to Irene. We were hearing those stories from Mike, I think it was, about being in a lift with Debbie Harry. But Irene says, talking about chance encounters, a very, very long time ago, my sister went on a school trip to Paris. And a few of them got up early to watch the sun rise from the bell tower of Notre Dame. Guess who was also there? Picasso. Wow. I am still green with envy, says Irene. Thank you very much. That is a great story indeed. Right. Well, we've got some encouraging environmental news with which everything that's going on in the world, particularly with the bird flu now, it's nice, isn't it, to actually get some good environmental news. The world's mangrove forests are bouncing back. 20 years ago, it didn't look good at all. A group of leading scientists declared in 2007 that we were facing a world without mangroves by the end of the century. But now,

0: Oh, conservation efforts may have turned the tide, with new data showing the rapid decline in mangroves has slowed, and in some places, mangroves have even expanded, resulting in a net gain worldwide. Well, to tell us more about how mangroves are faring around the world, climate scientist Professor Daniel Friess is here. He's the head of the Centre for Public Policy Research at Tulane University in New Orleans. He's part of the Mangrove Lab there. Hi, Dan. Welcome to Nightlife.
1: Hi. Thanks for the invitation.
0: You've spent a lot of time wading in mangroves. What do you love about them?
1: Yeah, I spent way too much time wading around mangroves. There's so many things to love about them. But the thing that first kind of grabbed me was just kind of how weird and unique they are, right? Like, a tree is not supposed to grow in the sea, and yet it does, right? It's the only type of tree that can do it. It's evolved over tens of millions of years to survive living there. And they're just become this unique, beautiful ecosystem. I mean, that was what kind of first grabbed me. But then you work with them and you see just around the world how many people across tropics really rely on the benefits that they provide for livelihoods and all sorts of stuff. So you just see kind of they're unique, beautiful, but also really important.
0: And so when you notice those kind of stick-like things sticking out of the mud too, they're like little snorkels. So their whole breathing apparatus is really sophisticated, isn't it?
1: Yeah. I mean, it's just one of the many kind of adaptations that they've grown over these millions of years. How to deal with really waterlogged soils. They put those snorkels, those pneumatophores out to breathe above the ground. You know, again, not many trees do that. How they reproduce is very unique to mangroves, so that they can root really quick in this very dynamic coastal zone. It's just amazing how they figured it out.
0: Now, you just mentioned there are a lot of communities that really rely on them. What do mangroves provide for the communities that live near them?
1: Oh, what don't they provide? All sorts of things that you can get directly extract from the mangroves, such as firewood, charcoal, food, traditional medicine, and as well as modern day pharmaceutical products. There's nothing you can't use or utilize in a mangrove.
0: So what makes them so helpful for climate mitigation and protecting coastlines?
1: Yeah, those are the two benefits that have really grabbed kind of the international attention in recent decades. The climate one is around their ability to really suck out carbon dioxide from the atmosphere at really high rates and store it in their soils. And the soils are waterlogged, so when they take up carbon dioxide from the atmosphere, it goes into their leaves and branches. Those leaves and branches fall onto the surface of the mangrove. And in a regular forest, that all those leaves and branches would get broken down by bacteria and fungi, and that carbon would go back in the atmosphere. But because these soils are so waterlogged, because the tide's coming in all the time, they don't decompose. And instead, all of that material gets accumulated over thousands of years. So you get these really high density of carbon storage for long time periods.
0: And is it just the storage that makes them so much better, or do they suck more out in the first place?
1: Yeah, so they're a net carbon sink compared to many other wetlands around the world. So they're sucking it out more than that they're releasing it, and they're storing it for these really long times. So it's that combination of drawing it down and then keeping it locked in for millennia.
0: I've got Professor Daniel Friess with me, a climate scientist and director of the Centre for Public Policy Research at Tulane University in New Orleans. So, to your study, which is looking at the coverage of mangroves globally, how did you go about collecting enough information to really figure out how mangroves are faring?
1: Yeah. So we used satellite imagery. And it goes back 40 years. So we were really able to kind of, travel back in time and see what mangroves were looking like 40 years ago. And we were able to use this satellite imagery to reconstruct how much mangrove there was globally and also what condition it was in every year. So annually from about 1984 up to 2023.
0: And what have you learned from the latest look that you have had at what's going on with the mangroves?
1: Yeah, so we saw the globally, they were essentially flat across that whole time period. There was a lot of mangrove loss, but there was also a lot of mangrove gain offsetting that. So over 40 years, we saw maybe like a 1% loss globally. which was really surprising. In fact, it was a global net gain in mangroves since around 2000.

0: 2010. And it was surprising because of what you said at the beginning, where you mentioned that, you know, in 2007, we thought we might be living with a world without mangroves, and they were considered one of the most threatened habitats globally. And we thought we were losing them maybe 1% per year, and now we're losing them at 1% over four decades. So that was, you know, very different to what we assumed before.
1: So what do you think's going on? Why haven't things panned out the way that scientists originally thought they might?
0: Yeah, a lot going on. The two main things was, first, the rate of mangrove deforestation and degradation, particularly due to human threats, has declined. It's reduced over that period of time. So we're still losing mangroves, but we weren't losing mangroves as fast as we thought. And then the second thing that happened was that those mangroves that were being lost were being offset with new mangroves in places they hadn't grown before, particularly in river deltas and estuaries where there was a lot of sediment coming down. It would form these mud banks, and then mangroves would colonize those new areas. So it was a bit of kind of a conservation success that we've reducing the amount that we're losing, but then we're also gaining more mangroves than we thought.
1: Now, is it entirely good news that we're gaining more mangroves, or does that tell you a story about water becoming increasingly sort of full of salt, which is creating those conditions for the mangroves?
0: Yeah, that expansion is caused by a lot of different things and was a surprising observation in itself. And it's, yeah, it's about the connections between the coast and the land. So, for example, if you have deforestation up in your catchment, and that puts a lot of sediment into the river, that's good for mangroves, but it's obviously not good for the forests that were up in the catchment. It could also be that with sea level rise, that some new freshwater areas are now becoming suitable for mangroves as well. So it's a balance of a lot of different factors.
1: And so what are the things that would put mangroves under stress? Because I think one of the things that you look at when you look at mangroves and they live in this kind of briny water is you think they're quite hardy. So apart from humans actually removing them, are there other things that do put mangrove plants under stress?
0: Yeah, so mangroves, you know, they're like the Goldilocks ecosystem. They need the conditions just right. You know, they can't have too much flooding by the tide or too little. They can't have too many waves or not enough. So that, yeah, they have some pretty unique physical requirements. But once those conditions are right, they'll grow anywhere, right? And of course, with climate change, things like waves and tides are changing. And so mangroves will have to adapt to that. And if they can't adapt, then they'll become under stress.
1: Do you think, I mean, you talked about the rate of deforestation declining when it comes to mangroves. Is that due to efforts that people are putting in, or maybe, you know, because I think mangroves also have a bit of a reputation as a lot of people don't find them as attractive as perhaps you do, Dan. I guess some people might think that they're not as important as other ecosystems. I mean, has there been a lot of publicity done on behalf of mangroves to slow some of that forest deforestation?
0: Yeah, certainly, yeah, mangroves have been in the public imagination and yeah, more than they have maybe ever before. I will just say that, yeah, while, you know, a lot of people do think that they are, you know, maybe considered them kind of swampy and unpleasant before, not all groups did, right? And there's many groups and local communities around the world that have always valued mangroves and have been part of their culture. But certainly we've seen a change in how mangroves are perceived globally, in part because of these benefits of coastal protection and climate change mitigation. And so, yeah, and a lot of conservation organizations have really started to push mangroves and their conservation and restoration. We see governments really on board around the world, particularly how we can use mangroves and other coastal ecosystems to offset climate change. And so we see countries around the world making big targets for conservation and restoration. And even the corporate sector is really interested in mangroves, particularly for carbon credit and, you know, offsetting and things like that. And having conversations with groups of people about mangrove research that we never thought we would speak to, you know, 10, 15 years ago. So it has been great to see the general kind of uptick in interest in wanting to protect this really important ecosystem. Mm.
1: To say, I think there must be a lot of listener interest in mangroves. I have a lot of SMSs coming in from our listeners saying various things about mangroves. For example, yeah, mangroves are fish and crab habitat. If you've got no mangroves, you lose fish nurseries and protection from predators. Mangroves protect coastlines from erosion. David

0: just saying so many beautiful looking natural mangroves up and down Sydney's Georges River, especially in the areas around Lugano. Sharon says, my relative had a very responsible position in a Queensland government department and in the 1990s stopped a proposed tourist estate from being built over a mangrove swamp. Mangroves are the lungs of Queensland, says someone. Hello, I grew up with mangroves. We used to lick the leaves full of salt, plus the mud crabs would live under them. Yeah, a couple of people mentioning the crabs there. What else, I mean, fish, Dan, what else kind of makes its home amongst the mangroves?
1: Well, yeah, the biodiversity of mangroves is amazing because you get a mix of terrestrial biodiversity and marine biodiversity, and it's really they meet in mangroves. So anything from crocodiles and tigers to, you know, obviously a lot of mosquitoes. but all of these components are really important part of the ecosystem.
0: Now, how resilient are mangroves? What's their ability to regenerate after being damaged?
1: Yeah, mangroves, they are really resilient. And I take a lot of inspiration from them that they get knocked down and they're straight back up, you know, and you know, it's different mangrove tree species are more or less resilient than others. But one thing that makes them a really good coastal protection is that, yeah, they get hit by a cyclone. That will defoliate the tree. It'll snap the branches. But some of those species, the next season, they're growing straight back. Now, of course, if you get a cyclone that happens every couple of years and they're very intense and more frequent, then obviously there's going to be a limit to how they can regenerate, and they will face a tipping point where they're not able to do that any longer. But, you know, certainly compared to, you know, traditional kind of coastal defenses and things, you know, you have this mangroves have this ability to really bounce back and, you know, to keep pace with sea level rise under certain conditions and to grow back after disturbance. And they do it all for free without much maintenance.
0: How do mangroves reproduce?
1: Yeah, different species do it in different ways. But a very common way is that they grow, we don't call them seeds on many mangrove species. They grow propagules, which is basically a germinated seed. So the seed germinates on the tree. And it does that for a very particular reason, because if you want a seedling and you need to start growing roots, you know, it takes you a couple of days to germinate and to do all that stuff. And you don't have that amount of time in a mangrove because you've got the tide coming in, you know, once or twice a day. So they germinate on the tree. So you basically, the tree has got all these seedlings on it, and then it hits the surface and it can root straight away. Another great thing about these mangrove propagules is they float. So they disperse through the water. So they'll grow on one mangrove tree in one patch, and they'll float down the coast and colonize somewhere else. So, really, that's just another great example of how adaptable they are.
0: Yeah. Now, Dan, I might just put a question to you, if that's okay, from Bruce in Double Bay, who's got one. Hello, Bruce.
2: Hi. When the water was less salty and the trees were forming, those roots, I was told somewhere in the past, they had the property of shedding excess salt. Is that fact or not?
1: Yeah, thanks, Bruce, for your question. Yeah, that's another great adaptation of some mangrove species. So some species will block the root in their soils. Some will take up the salt in the water, but then they'll either excrete it through pores, or they'll store it in a leaf. And then those leaves will fall. So, yeah, there's a couple of different adaptations to dealing with that salty environment.
0: Yeah, wonderful. Thanks for your question, Bruce. Dan, thank you so much. Are you feeling confident that the future of mangroves is safe, or do you still think there's a lot of work to be done?
1: Yeah, it's cautious optimism. But I'm not going to be out of a job yet. The work is not done. You know, even though we're seeing this positive story, mangroves are still being lost around the world. And so, you know, just because on a global picture, it's good news, it doesn't mean it is on the ground in particular places. Yeah. So,
0: and are there particular parts of the world where the challenge is greater than others?
1: Yeah, so we still are seeing loss in Southeast Asia, in particular due to aquaculture and oil palm and rice and things like that. And then, of course, we see a lot of natural disturbance around the world. And Australia was a great example of this in 2016 during the El Nino. Mangroves in the Gulf of Carpentaria, within a few months, all died back. A lot of them are regrowing now, but, you know, there's a lot of these dynamics happening. So just because it's good news on a global scale, what I think it shows is that, you know, we have had successes and we know how to do it now and we can build on it. So I think it is a good news story, but the job is not done yet.
0: That's right, everybody. Look after your local mangroves if you can. All right. Hey, Dan, thanks again for joining us. Pleasure talking to you.
1: You too. Thanks.
0: Professor Daniel Friis, a climate scientist, director of the Center of Public Policy Research at Tulane University in New Orleans, part of something called the Mangrove Lab. Now, the last thing we have to do on this Saturday night is our Rooms That Rocked conversation. This is a relatively new series that we've started where we're going to great live venues, some historic, some very much still rocking and rolling, and finding out a little bit about them. We talked about the Hacienda Club in Manchester last week. We've gone to the ESPY in St Kilda. What we're going to do very soon is we are going to be heading to Paris. And the place that we are going to visit is the L'Olympia. I'm finding it a little bit hard to get my head around, my tongue around that one. It is the place that Edith Piaf literally had a huge role in saving from bankruptcy. So you'll learn about that in a few minutes' time. After What Becomes of the Brokenhearted was chosen by our winner tonight, Dennis, I also received quite a bit of feedback on the SMS saying they really wish that he'd chosen the Primitive Radio God song, Standing Outside Broken Phone Booth with Money in Pocket. So I'll play that for you now, and then we're going to be escorted to Paris and to the time of Edith Piaf.

0: All right, for those of you who hadn't heard it for a long time, I hope you enjoyed hearing Broken Phone Booth from the Primitive Radio Gods again. For those who were new to it, I hope you liked it. Mixed reviews on the SMS. Really like it, says John. Spoilt the atmosphere, said Robin. What can you do? It's nightlife on ABC Radio.
1: Test, test, 1, 2, 1, 2.
2: Brooms that rot.
0: Yeah, this is our new series. We are going to, we're learning about live music, live performance venues that have been famous, whether they're still rocking on or whether they have ceased to be. And tonight we're off to France. When Paris Music Hall Olympia faced hard times, one singer had the power to turn things around. No.

0: Song Non, Je ne regrette rien was recorded at l'Olympia at the end of 1960 as part of her famous comeback album. She followed that with a three-month run of performances, shoring up the future of this special music hall in the heart of Paris. Paris's oldest music hall continues to host some of the biggest and best names in music, everyone from the Beatles to Madonna. Professor David Loosley from the University of Leeds has written a book about that pivotal album, recital 1961. He's an expert on French popular culture and music. He's here to tell you more stories about this historic place. Hello, David. Welcome.
1: Hi, Suzanne.
0: Now, can you take us to l'Olympia on December the 29th, 1960? For those who were in the crowd, what would they have seen and heard that night?
1: I can. I mean, I have to say to you, I wasn't actually there. I'd be in my 90s if I was.
0: You wish you had been, though, don't you, David?
1: I do, yes. But yes, I can. So what they saw, at least on one level in the first half, was actually a rather old-fashioned, by today's standards anyway, predictable variety show. There was a juggler. There was a guy cutting the woman in half, you know, a kind of illusionist, a couple.

0: with acrobats, a couple of singers, an impersonator. Piaf didn't actually come on until the second half. She had a band of about 10 people with her and a small group of backing singers. Both of those were hidden behind a kind of semi-translucent curtain. So what you actually saw was just her. So what I've said so far is just, you know, a bald factual description of the entertainment that was on offer. But what the audience actually saw and heard when Piaf appears, I think, is of a completely different kind of qualitative order. There's a dramatic shift in tone from that light entertainment, the jugglers and so on, to really deep, high emotion. So in that second half, there's a drum roll, and then the curtain opens, and she appears. She's tiny. She's much less than 5 foot tall, 4 foot 10, something like that. She's spectral. She looks a bit like a ghost. She's fragile, slightly stooped, ashen, and looks rather bewildered, you know, as if she's saying, "What the hell am I doing here?" Anyway, she moves forward slowly, cautiously, as the curtain opens. As if she, it's almost as if, you know, when you look at her body language, it's almost as if she feels she's going to break at any minute. She's wearing this iconic black, simple black dress that she's always worn, slightly worn out looking by then. In fact, one observer says she looked like a waitress in an old fashioned tea room. So that's what you see. And then suddenly there's this, a sort of startling transfiguration as this huge voice rises from this broken body. You know, she's got a kind of husky alto with a bit of vibrato, and there's something, whatever the song she sings, there's a kind of tragic timbre in the tone of that voice. So what the audience actually hear and see, in answer to your question, is it's a bit like a slap in the face after all those jugglers and impersonators, that they see this startling contrast between this little fragile figure and this amazing, self-possessed, powerful voice. Mm.
1: Now, what was, you said she had the look of someone wondering what on earth they were doing there. I mean, what was the backstory here? Why was Edith Piaf making this comeback, singing this song in this place on this day?
0: Yeah, well, she had been seriously ill for several years, but in the last previous year, this comeback concert was 29th of December 1960. So for a whole year, she'd been close to death and unable to perform. She was also known to be addicted to drugs, not really, as far as I can understand, recreationally, but for medicinal reasons. She'd had lots of failed love affairs. So there was a whole media circus around her in the previous couple of years before this happened. And in fact, when people realized she was going to do this comeback, against the advice of her doctors, against the advice of her manager, there was a sort of prurient expectation, probably from the media particularly, that with any luck she might collapse, as she had already done, in fact, a couple of times, or even die on stage. So that was the background to the reason this was a comeback, because she came back against all advice. But then what the fans realized very quickly was that she was very definitely back. This was a more moving, more earth-shattering delivery than ever. She had a brand new set of songs composed by a new composer, Charles Dumont. There was that voice which people said was kind of complex and undefinable, deep

0: and strong, but and somehow also gentler than it used to be. Somebody described it in the audience as a long cry laden with all the serenity of the world, which gives you that sort of sense of a contrast between tragedy and serenity. There was also the visual side. By this stage in her career, she didn't move much. You know, she stood on stage with her hands rather stiffly by her side in this rather old-fashioned looking dress, barely doing hand gestures. She'd do a few, but nothing very histrionic. But nonetheless, there was a theatricality in the very spareness of her delivery, because it all added to the emotion of the occasion. There was this little figure standing still and belting out these unbelievably strong songs.
1: Mm. Now, David, I want to talk about L'Olympia itself, because am I right in thinking L'Olympia was in some kind of trouble up until this moment that Edith Piaf, you know, did this particular performance on this night?
0: You are, yeah. I mean, it started, Bruno Coquatrix took it over in 1954, and almost immediately it started to have financial problems. By the time we get to 1960, he was on the verge of bankruptcy. And he turned to Piaf, rather than Piaf saying, "Can I appear here?" It was he who turned to Piaf. They were friends. They'd known each other since before the Second World War. And he said, you know, basically, "I need you to come back to save the Olympia. Otherwise, it's gonna die the death." So, yeah, that's right. It was crucial to Coquatrix, the director of the theatre, is crucial to its very survival. And it was also crucial, as I've sort of indicated, it was also crucial to Piaf, because she wanted to make her mark. She wanted to show the world that she was back. And that song you played, "Non, je ne regrette rien," which is usually covered as "No Regrets" in English, that was her big comeback song.
1: So before the time that we're talking about, L'Olympia had various uses. Can you take us back to the beginning, to its opening in 1893? What kind of performances were hosted there in the early days?
0: Well, it's a strange story, in the sense that the beginnings of the Olympia lay in a wooden roller coaster in Blackpool in the UK, which an entrepreneur called Joseph Holler decided to have transported from Blackpool to Paris. He got a piece of land and he set up this roller coaster. Anyway, within a couple of years, the authorities decided that it was a fire hazard, so they made him tear it down. So he'd still got this piece of land, and he thought, "Okay, well, I'll build a music hall," which he did in 1893. So that's what he did, and it opened I think it was February, if I remember rightly. Sorry, I'm a bit croaky at the moment, and. They started to put on the variety acts of the kind that I was just describing from the 1950s. The famous can-can dancer, La Goulue, she was called. Her real name was Louise Weber, but she was called La Goulue, which means the guzzler, because she drank a lot. Painted by Toulouse-Lautrec, in fact, and some famous paintings of her at the Moulin Rouge. She appeared there. And then, in addition, there were ventriloquists, jugglers, mind readers, magicians, even a bit of dressage. So that's how it began. What happened subsequently was that when the First World War came, the kind of shows that they were putting on by that time, which by that time were big, expensive reviews with lots of expensive costumes, topless dancers, sequins, feathers, and all that. And that was very expensive to stage. So with the First World War, they started to move more towards singers because singers were cheaper to stage. And that's how it continued, with a less of an emphasis on review. I mean, the reviews carried on all the way through the 20s, but more emphasis on singers. So people like Maurice Chevalier, Mistinguett, Josephine Baker, the American singer who lived in Paris, they all started there somewhere around the 1920s, I guess. Jazz, American jazz also came to the Olympia because American military bands, you know, they'd come over when the Americans came over in the First World War, and they brought their jazz music with them. So, yes, that's how it carried on through the 20s. The problem for the Olympia at that stage was basically the crash of 1929, plus the fact, when you think about it, there was the rise of cinema, radio, even records. So in 1929, with all that competition, it closed. It closed as a music hall and became a cinema for the next 25 years until Bruno Coquatrix reopened it, restored it to its original vocation, which was as a music hall.
1: You're on Nightlife. We're talking to Professor David Loosley at the University of Leeds, who specialises in French popular culture and popular music. He's the author of Edith Piaf, A Cultural History. So tell us then, that time, 1954, when it was reopened, that was a big period of success, that kind of era, wasn't it?
0: Yes. I mean, I think what Coquatrix managed to do, although it was slightly sort of unprepossessing beginnings, again, rather sort of standard jugglers and magicians and whatever. But what he managed to do was to, looking back on it, I think you can say that he played a big part in the rise of this mythical notion that is still around today of la chanson française, French song, but with the word chanson meaning a whole lot more than just songs. And we in English, I guess it's probably the same in Australia as in Britain, we use the word chanson to describe this special kind of song peculiar to France in the 1950s and 1960s. And I think L'Olympia played a big role in the rise of that. There are three key figures, all of whom appeared at the Olympia in the 50s, Jacques Brel, Georges Brassens and Léo Ferré, and they are the three key figures of La Chanson Française. Unfairly, in fact, because there are a whole range of women singers as well who don't really get the same kind of credibility or justification for having forged this famous La Chanson Française. So there was Josephine Baker and her name now escapes me, two or three other people anyway, Juliette Gréco, that's all I'm trying to think of, who contributed greatly to the context of the Chanson Française, but it does tend to be associated with these three male figures. Mm. Anyway, Coquatrix himself, I think, played a big part in the rise of that notion of French chanson.
1: Now, we should mention a lot of international acts have played there. I understand that the Beatles, in fact, during the time they played there, they performed twice a day. Goodness me.
0: Yes, that's right. Mind you, they'd done a lot more than that when they were in Hamburg. I mean, sometimes they would perform, you know, three or four times a day, I think. But yes, they did. And there's a kind of turning, there's a sort of symbolic turning point here. Piaf died in October 1963, and the Beatles appeared there for the first time in January 1964. The Stones came shortly afterwards. There'd already been a few rock and rollers, Gene Vincent and Bill Haley, but really the Beatles are the really big turning point. And as you say, they did these two shows a day.

0: different kind of place from that point onwards.
1: So what is, where does it fit in today? How would you describe its place in France's cultural scene?
0: Well, I think you have to make a distinction between what it means for French people or for French speakers, Francophone people, and what it means just internationally to the Anglophone world. I suspect, although the Olympia still describes itself as having a mythical history behind it, sometimes you see this slogan that they put up on the frontage, which is Vive des émotions mythiques, i.e. experience mythical emotions when you come here. I think to a certain extent, with new generations coming along, I think possibly it's lost some of its mythical specialness and has become just a venue. You know, it's a good venue. It's a big venue. You can put on, you can attract an audience of nearly 2,800 if you take away some of the seats. But of course, in comparison to some of the huge venues like the Stadia, and there's a big stadium at Bercy, which holds 20,000 people. I think younger stars, yes, they're pleased to be at the Olympia. There's a kind of consecration about being in the Olympia, but they've got other fish to fry. You know, they've got streaming and they've got big stadium concerts and they've got YouTube and so on. So I don't think it has the really foundational importance that it had 50, 60 years ago.
1: Now, David, a question from Robin, who says, did Queen ever play there?
0: I don't actually know that they did. I couldn't be for sure, but I think not. But I wouldn't like to swear to it. I don't remember any references to Queen playing there.
1: Yeah. David, we will have to leave it there. Thank you so much for joining us on Night Live and giving us some insights into the history of L'Olympia and the importance that Edith Piaf had at this particular moment on the stage that night. It's been great to talk to you.
0: Been a pleasure.
1: There is Professor David Loosley from the University of Leeds. He specialises in French popular culture and popular music. He's the author of Edith Piaf, A Cultural History.

0: revolution. I didn't go to revolution. I didn't want to like overthrow the monarch. I just felt like just looking over a balcony at a simple street walking underneath you. Where did you go mentally during that song?
1: Oh, it's building up to something big. I'm throwing my arms around. Oh, okay. I'm having the revolution.
0: Oh, you are the revolution. Yeah. I'm too tired for that. Getting too old for revolution.
1: All right, what's happening on overnight?
0: Okay, we're celebrating our own history, but sporting history. Two characters, Herb Elliott, who ran the 4-minute mile, the youngest person to do it, and his really eccentric coach, Percy Cerity. If people have forgotten Percy's and Herb's story, we'll remind them today, and we'll have a music special about great songs that are under 3 minutes each.
1: Well, you can fit a lot of those in.
0: Yes, a lot. 15 of them, I realised. Yeah.
1: But you're going to talk about vertical drinking too.
0: Vertical drinking, which is government speak for drinking standing up. Apparently the UK is proposing banning it.
1: Yeah, big fights over there. Ashwin, thank you very much. Can I say a great thank you to Joe Visser, who's been here tonight. Let's catch up again on Nightlife tomorrow night.
2: ABC News with Andrew Kaloupas. New South Wales has confirmed its first cases of the H5 avian flu in Australian native birds. Here's Francis Dew.
3: The state government says one bird was found dead near Naruma on the south coast, while another was found near Wentworth in western New South Wales. Both were greater crested terns. It brings a total number of confirmed cases in New South Wales to 4, after 2 migratory petrels tested positive near Port Stephens last month. Authorities say no cases have been detected in commercial poultry flocks or captive birds anywhere in Australia. They say the risk to humans remain low.
2: The Prime Minister has praised Asian Australian businesses for helping build prosperity and bring communities together. At an Asian Business Awards event in Melbourne, Anthony Albanese thanked business owners for their role in Australia's multicultural economy. He says their work goes beyond balance sheets and trade figures.
4: Everyone here tonight is powering a path to increased productivity and to a better future for our country. Not just through your famed achievements in education, which is one of Australia's great success stories, but through your outstanding success in small business.
2: US Democrats have vowed to hold the Attorney General, Todd Blanche, to account after he was narrowly confirmed by the Senate. The Republican-led Senate voted 50-49 to make Mr. Blanche the second Attorney General since Donald Trump returned to the White House last year with a stated desire to use the Justice Department against his political enemies. It caps one of the most contentious cabinet fights of Mr. Trump's second term after bipartisan concerns over Mr. Blanche's independence nearly derailed his nomination. Democrat Senator Cory Booker says the Attorney General will face intense scrutiny while in office.
5: We must still fight to hold him accountable, to put Democrats in a position where they can actually call hearings, do investigations, and fight to make sure that this is not a whole-scale collapse of our rule of law and the things that are important in our nation. Do not stop fighting. This is a setback, but I believe we can still fight forward.
2: The day the Pentagon has revoked former U.S. Air Force Secretary Frank Kendall's eligibility to access classified information, claiming he disclosed sensitive information about Air Force One's capabilities to the media. Here's Tim Wharton.
6: Frank Kendall served as U.S. Secretary of the Air Force under President Joe Biden from 2021 to 2025, but the Pentagon has now revoked Mr. Kendall's security clearance and barred him from holding any sensitive government position. It says the action was taken after the former U.S. Secretary of the Air Force allegedly gave classified information regarding Air Force One to an unnamed media outlet. It follows reporting last month by the New York Times on security concerns over the new Qatari-gifted Air Force One, including that it lacked the advanced anti-missile capabilities of its predecessor. Mr. Kendall says he's completely mystified by the revocation and denies disclosing any classified information to the media.
2: Soccer's world governing body FIFA has hit back at allegations that its president Gianni Infantino had UEFA pay off a woman described as his lover when he was head of European football's governing body. A FIFA spokesman says the allegations published by British newspapers is categorically untrue. Here's the BBC's Lee Milner.
7: Gianni Infantino was already facing questions about his future as FIFA president.

0: Ashwin Sekhar, how is that for an intro?
1: Oh, just the most relaxing music, isn't it? Just takes you to another place.
0: I don't know, relaxing? Not a real,
1: well, not a

0: Now, new allegations have emerged about his time at UEFA. The Daily Telegraph says a woman he allegedly had an affair with was given a six-figure severance payment while he was UEFA's general secretary. Infantino has told the paper he strongly denies the claims, calling them categorically untrue. UEFA has confirmed a payment was made to the employee, which included the cost of an MBA course. It says it was within its rules at the time, although those rules have since been tightened.
1: France has introduced border checks on travellers from Italy, escalating a migration row between the two EU countries. The feud was triggered after the sudden arrival of 72,000 migrants from Morocco into Spain's North African territory of Ceuta late last month. The Spanish government says its controls will stay in place for at least a month after Italian Prime Minister Giorgia Meloni brushed off warnings to lift migration restrictions it imposed on arrivals from Spain. ABC News.
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3: Good morning. We are about to dive into some quiz, as always at this time. So, if you'd like to just learn some fun facts about our world and share them with everyone listening in, or if you'd like to go for it for the ABC Radio Overnights Fridge Magnet, give me a call. That number again, 1300 800 222 to play the quiz. The lines are free, quite a few lines free, so you can join in for that competition. The text line for the evening is 0437 774 774. So we kick off with some quiz. 2 points, up to 2 points per person. So 1 point for every correct answer, and we draw the winner randomly at the end. So everyone who scores correctly is in with a chance to win. And then this is the journey we'll go on until the morning arrives. In the second hour, we'll check in with London. There's a proposal in the Westminster Council area, which is much of London, to ban vertical drinking, which is, I don't know if the council is trying to sneak that through with their bureaucratic speak, but that is drinking standing up. There's a proposal to ban that, so we'll see how far that gets, and maybe it might be proposed here. I doubt it, though. I mean, how else do you meet strangers at the bar? You can't really do it shuffling around the seats. It's done standing, so we'll see if vertical drinking has a future in the UK. I hope so. Okay, and then after that, I would like to introduce you to, I would describe them as Australia's athletic Mr. Miyagi. It was Percy Cerruti. He, you know, like wax on, wax off, he had very unconventional athletic training methods. We've never seen a coach like him since then, and we may never again. He trained a variety of athletes, and unlike, you know, his students didn't just become All Valley California karate champions, they became world champions. They set Olympic records, world records. So there was something about his methods that changed athletics. So we'll celebrate the life of Percy Cerruti and Herb Elliott, who's also still with us, but Percy has passed away. Those two icons are featured in a film, a short film by Ian Hinchke, who you may know. He was on a couple of weeks ago talking retirement. He's also made this short film. So he will explain the story of Herb and Percy. If you've forgotten them, they are well worth remembering as well. So that's coming up in the second hour after our London report. And then in the third hour, we will play songs that are beautiful but under 3 minutes. So if you're in a hurry but you need some concentrated catchiness, stick around for the third hour. That's the theme, songs that are all under 3 minutes, which is quite a bit of music. So we will traverse pop, rock, Motown. We'll go on a three-minute and under journey as well together. So a lot of songs, some musical history for you coming up in the third hour. And then in the fourth hour, you know when someone moves to Australia, you give them Australian survival tips, perhaps you could say. So here's one for you. This is one that I use myself. When you leave your shoes outside overnight, you put your socks in them, curl the socks up and put them in like a natural Aladdin's cave for spiders. So it's like a sock boulder, so they can't enter your shoe and surprise you in the morning. So we have spiders here, snakes, some other creatures. What's it like, though, when an Australian moves overseas and adapts to their wilderness? We have someone who's an Aussie that's moved to the US. And how do they survive over there? You've got grizzlies, maybe if you go far enough,

for North America, there's a moose or two. So we'll look at what it's like to survive somebody else's wilderness for a change. But we do kick off with a quiz, so give me a call on 1300 800 222. Ray in Atlanta, thank you for your welcome, saying, I'm listening to you on the road between Orlando and home. Well, Ray, if you're still listening in the fourth hour, maybe you can give us some American survival tips. That's the plan coming up here on ABC Radio Overnights. Listen in for some quiz. 1300 800 222 is the number to call in. The lines are currently busy. There's 8 lines they've given us for this quiz, but they will clear up as the night goes on. So, yeah, keep listening. 1300 800 222. This is Models with Barbados.

0: That is Barbados by Models. Who's dreaming of a Barbados now in this cold weather? We had this discussion yesterday. I know many people love the cold. It makes you feel alive. But if you crave warmth, let me at least tell you what the day holds for you today. Brisbane, it will be 23 degrees, mostly sunny. Sydney, 20 degrees with showers increasing. Melbourne, 14 degrees, shower or two. Canberra, 11, early frost with some rain. Hobart, 17 degrees, shower or two. Darwin, 30 degrees, which is chilly for Darwin and sunny. Adelaide, 15 and rain. Perth, 17 degrees and a shower or two. That's not a bad day, though, for most of us. Ray has confirmed he may be listening in the fourth hour. I should clarify that comment because Andrew said, are you here for 4 hours? In general, if you're on the West Coast, yes, you get the full 4 hour overnights. But for the last half hour on the eastern side of the country, Australia all over joins in. So you have that choice. You can listen on ABC Radio Perth for the full 4 hours, or you can keep going to Australia all over for much of the rest of the country. It's up to you. Let's play some quiz. Justin kicks us off. Hello, Justin. The vocal cords are back, Justin.
1: Yep.
0: Back to full strength. Okay.
1: Yes.
0: Now, I'd like to start with an easier question for the first caller because they don't have access to past questions. So what I will do today is just give you a choice, music or non-music.
1: Oh, let's go music.
0: Okay. Who is the lead singer of Blondie?
1: Oh, man. Blondie. Would that be, what's her name? It's not Carole King. What's her name?
0: Channel it inwards.
1: I know. It's in my era. It's in the 80s. I'm just going to say...
0: Have a guess, Justin.
1: Kim Wilde.
0: Kim Wilde is not correct, unfortunately, Justin, but we'll chat another night.
1: Thanks. And just before I go, yeah. I can actually vouch, like, I was over in New Zealand for 30 years. I know I lived there, and I didn't adapt to their culture until I was about maybe 8 years old. And one of their culture was you take your shoes off before you enter someone's house for the first time.
0: Oh, right. Because some Western countries don't do that, but you found in New Zealand it's culture to do that.
1: Yes, and you always greet someone by touching their forehead as well, too.
0: Oh, you're talking about the nose.
1: Yeah.
0: Yes, that is there. I wonder also because New Zealand is a bit rainier, so there's probably muddier floors, so it makes sense to take your shoes off before you go to someone's house.
1: Especially where I was in Wellington, and it was very wet down there.
0: Oh, shoes off, yeah. You're much, much warmer now, Justin. Now, let's speak another night.
1: Thanks, man.
0: Thank you. Susan, you are correct about who led Blondie, as is Jane from Mount Gambier, Harry as well. Okay, so a few of you are getting this one correct. Owen joins us from Sydney. Hi, Owen.
2: Good morning, Ashton. Talking about taking shoes off when you enter a house, you know, in a lot of the Southeast Asian countries, it's considered polite to do so.
0: Yes.
2: And... My grandparents was in Southeast Asia, my mother's grandparents, and they grew up in when a lot of it was under British colonial rule. And they're so used to British people coming into their house and sort of not removing their shoes and all that. When my Australian grandfather, when he came over to the wedding with my mum and dad, and now my Australian grandfather had lived in Southeast Asia for a while and he actually knew the tradition. And when he took his shoes off before entering the house, my grandmother told him, no, you don't need to do that. It's okay, we can make an exception. And he said, no, it's the custom here. I want to respect your customs. I'm going to do it. And my grandmother was so impressed by his good manners, but she could recall the story, you know, even when she was going into dementia, she could recall what my grandfather did.
0: Yeah, I mean, that's a real mark of a empath to open yourself up to someone else's culture. But Owen, I think we've changed in Australia. I feel when people go to people's houses now, they still ask, is it shoes on or shoes off? Are you noticing that shift here too?
2: I'm not sure, actually. I'm not sure about that. I think it's totally changing. But, that's interesting. The other thing I wanted to ask you about, you're from New Zealand, right?
0: I spent, the age of 7 till 21, except for a year, in New Zealand, yeah.
2: Okay, so, yeah.

0: I was curious, you know, when Prince William visited New Zealand, the Māoris, they had this Māori guy who was greeting him, and he threw something on the ground, and Prince William was required to pick it up whilst looking straight at the Māori man, and yeah. He did that. It was supposed to be a sort of sign of cultural respect, and of course Prince William did that. But do you know what that is?
1: I don't know the ritual significance in Māori culture of doing that, but I imagine much of that comes from two tribes meeting each other and the protocol of building trust and making eye contact, showing respect. I'm sure it's within that realm of behaviour, but I don't know the specifics of why you do that tradition, but definitely it would have come from that traditional Māori way of greeting a stranger.
0: Okay, well, thank you for that. Yeah, no, I found it very interesting. I think Obama might have done it too, actually.
1: Yeah, they would have been very well briefed by their staff to make sure they got that one right. So, yeah, good job making those connections. Let's see if we can get you on the board as well, Owen. We are looking for the lead singer of Blondie.
0: this particular singer got called up. She was doing an interview on Sydney Radio, and Anthony Albanese called up at the same time, and they connected them, and Anthony Albanese was starstruck.
1: Yeah, well, this would have been his younger years, wouldn't it, when he was a bit of a rocker?
0: Yeah, well, that's right. So, the answer you're looking for is Deborah Harry.
1: Debbie Harry. Deborah Harry, I like that as well, is correct. 1 point for you. Second question, Owen. What does it mean to macerate fruit? Macerate with an M.
0: Oh, I do know this, but I can't learn this. I'll pass it on to someone else.
1: Okay, we'll see if someone else knows. Thank you, Owen.
0: Okay, thanks, Ash. Take care.
1: Robin, we have a couple more of your cultural tips coming in about shoes. Robin says, it is polite to remove one's hat before entering one's home. It is, isn't it? Maybe it's about showing your full face. Otherwise, what are you hiding under that brow, under that cap brow? Anonymous says, hi, Ashwin, but would you take your shoes off if you had holes in your socks? Okay. I would, but my mum would be embarrassed. She gets embarrassed about the fact that I don't wear matching socks. If I had holes in them at a stranger's house, oh gosh, I shudder to think. Peter joins us from Sydney. Hi, Peter.
2: G'day. Did you get an answer to the Mesopotamian question on?
1: The answer is Sumeria.
2: Oh, okay.
1: Yes.
2: I honestly didn't remember if you did or not, so.
1: They were the first writers. It was all for accounting purposes, wasn't it? Just bookkeeping, man. It was nothing exciting back then.
2: My research on Friday didn't go that far. I just wanted to know why I was wrong.
1: Yeah, you were so close. You were in the Iraqi ballpark, but not quite correct.
2: It reminded me of an old joke from my teenage comedy days, which is, have you heard of the... You just asked the audience, anybody know the place, the town in Switzerland called Interlaken? And somebody would know and say, yeah, yeah. And I said, yeah, Interlaken, literally between lakes in Latin.
1: I like it.
2: And then I would say, a friend of mine recently, this is actually true, this part. A friend of mine just won a holiday to Europe as part of a competition. And he came back and he was telling me all about it. And he said, oh, we went to this place. And we went to this place in Switzerland called Interlaken. And you know what? There's a lake on one side and then there's another lake on the other side. And I held myself back from saying, well, you'd kind of want your money back if there wasn't, wouldn't it?
1: Yeah. What would that be? That'd be monolarkin.
2: That's right. Or nonolarkin.
1: Yeah,
2: if there wasn't any lake.
1: Yeah. Nonolarkin, no lakes anywhere to be seen. That's the desert. All right. Let's see if we can get you on the board, Peter from Sydney. What does it mean to macerate fruit?
2: To macerate anything, I believe, is to make something hard, soft, by soaking it in liquid.
1: That's right, that's right. And I suppose we soak fruit often in flavourful liquids or alcohol. If you want a sophisticated dessert, if you're trying to impress someone, you add peaches to rum kind of combination.
2: You know, the only reason I know this is because it's a plumbing term. Do you know what a macerator is in plumbing?
1: No, I do not.
2: Well, if you have... Anybody who's eating their dinner, please stop now.
1: Okay.
2: If you don't have a sewage connection or a good draining waste disposal for human waste from your

0: place of residence,
1: yeah.
0: you can install a macerator.
1: Oh.
0: And what the macerator does is it instead of the toilet just flushing down the drain,
1: yeah.
0: it goes into the macerator, which pumps water in under pressure and breaks up whatever is any solids that might be in there into liquid before it goes down the narrow pipe that isn't really wide enough for normal sewage.
1: Yeah, that is a little disgusting, but it makes more sense because macerate feels like a breaking up word, like a plumbing word, more than a soaking word.
0: Well, I confess that's the only reason I know what it is. Yeah.
1: Well, you're on the board then with 1 point. Okay, your second, and I'm disturbed by the fact that the same word applies to desserts and plumbing. That would be like if, like, the word brulee was a delicious dessert and
0: I was
1: disgusting.
0: As surprised as you were when I realised. And the only reason I knew is because I was staying in a hotel in Thailand at one point,
1: yeah.
0: in Bangkok, actually, just on a stopover. And when I went to the toilet, there was this noise from under the floor, and I asked what it was, and they said, oh, that's the macerator.
1: Oh, gosh. Wonderful bit of trivia to add to my knowledge. Okay, I'll give you another question. We are still in music for now. Which Cher song, Cher or Cher, is credited with popularising heavily auto-tuned vocals?
0: Do you believe in life after love?
1: It is.
0: But Cher, I think her name is Sherilyn.
1: Oh, right. Okay.
0: So I think Cher is probably right.
1: That's more correct as well. This is our... Yeah. What was our word the other day? Aphasia and aphasia. You said aphasia.
0: I noticed your guest later talked about aphantasia.
1: Yes. Yeah, she's got some classical Greek training like you.
0: Anyway, before you go, I assume you've already got this one. I assume you've already got God Only Knows by the Beach Boys.
1: Of course. Right? Of course. Yeah, that's my favourite, I think, in the whole lineup.
0: Yeah,
1: so,
0: yeah.
1: Yeah, we do. It's 11 seconds shy of 3 minutes, so it made it.
0: Yep. All right.
1: Thanks, Peter.
0: See you later. Bye.
1: The number to call in is 1300 800 222. 1300 800 222. So, okay, there's unfortunately no lines free now. I don't want to frustrate you with an engaged tone, but that will clear up as the night goes along. Debbie says, I tell visitors not to remove their shoes as they may get dirty feet from the house. Oh, that's wild. Love that. Trevor has rung us from Surfers Paradise. Hi, Trev.
2: Oh, hi, Ashwin.
1: I feel like when you call me Trev, you don't have shoes on ever.
2: Well, I am wearing shoes because I did break some glass on my floor a couple of nights ago, and occasionally I get little slithers in my foot.
1: It's hard to find every last piece, isn't it, when that happens?
2: Well, I find it when I don't have shoes on. But I'll tell you a story about shoe etiquette.
1: Yes, what's the rule?
2: I was in New Orleans visiting the jazz bars in the French Quarter, you know, on... where was I? Bourbon Street.
1: Yes,
2: you know,
1: the main one.
2: Yeah. And a little street kid came up, a hustler, and he looked at me and says, hey, man, will you give me a dollar where I tell you where you got them shoes?
1: Oh.
2: And I went, this sounds like a bargain. So I said, yeah, I'll give you a dollar. He goes, you got them shoes on your feet on Bourbon Street. $1, please.
1: I mean, that's correct. You must have paid, right? You have to pay in that situation.
2: Oh, I think I might have given him a fiver because and I've used that line so many times, and it's a true story. And this little kid was so Black Street Kid archetype, you know, like the New Orleans version of the Artful Dodger.
1: Oh, and he also did he's probably the youngest ever dad joker, because you know sometimes dads will say, a kid will say, I'm tired, and the dad will say, hi, tired, nice to meet you. That's what this kid did to you on the street, but he was only eight years old.
2: Yeah, I know, don't call me Shirley, all that.
1: Yeah, exactly. Yeah. Getting in early for the dad jokes. Okay, here you go.
2: Oh, short songs,
1: yes.
2: Teeth of the Tillerman, Beatles, Wild Honey Pie, and... the other Beatles one that's just as bad.
1: I've had a few suggestions for short songs. I think they've popped down the list a little bit too far. But, yeah, there's some great three-minute songs because people didn't have time to wait in the 60s. There was work to be done. So 3 minutes was enough for your pop
2: work
1: song.
2: Work to be done in the 60s.
1: Oh, maybe I've got it the wrong way around. But they got to the point.
2: Let's go. You've got to ask me a question.
1: Okay, yeah, now here's your question. Okay, we've got that one. Here it is. The Japanese word sakura means the blossoming of what kind of tree?
2: Would it be the cherry blossom?
1: It is the cherry tree. Your second question.
2: Wow. I've never even been to Japan and no. I don't even like cherries much.
1: We've all seen the postcards, though. It's their most famous tree, I think.
2: Of course. The trees are lovely. Mm. Japanese art is great. It inspired Picasso.
1: I can imagine, yeah. It's a very artful culture, minimalist and wood and cherry trees and snows and those monkeys that bathe in the spa in the hot Japanese water. There's just a lot of quirky visuals going on in Japan.
2: Don't forget phantom agents and the samurai and ninjas.
1: Exactly, yeah. Very visual. And origami. Oh, we could go on forever. But I have to put a question to you, and that is, someone who studies earthquakes is known as what?
2: Oh, look, I think they're somebody of some stature, of some size. Are they seismologists?
1: Can you clarify the exact pronunciation of the word?
2: Seismology investigators?
1: Yeah, investigators nearly rescued. That's not quite correct, Trev. You're so close, but you've got 1 point on the board for cherry tree.
2: Oh, really? I hope I don't lose because I don't know about seismologists. No,
1: maybe the pressure of having all those shoes on, it's just changed you. You feel more formal or something. You want in your most relaxed
2: as
1: state.
2: Grounded, exactly. I think, is what you're suggesting.
1: I think so, but you'll be back.
2: God, I hope so.
1: Chat to you later, Trev.
2: Good night, Ashwin.
1: Good night. I was going to offer you the phone number, but unfortunately the lines are busy tonight. But do keep this in mind for later, 1300 800 222. Maria, you are correct about that question about who measures earthquakes. Susan as well, Annette from Perth, and Ray. So many of you have got this as well. I have to admit, Trevor was very close, but I just couldn't give it to him. Cameron has called in from South Perth. Hi, Cameron.
3: Yeah, good morning.
1: You don't get
3: on this matter of shoes.
1: Yes,
3: you can usually tell whether you need your shoes on or off when they open the door. If there's a row of slipped on the floor by the inside the door, you need to take it.
1: That's true. It gives it off. It gives it away. Yeah, I always feel like people have started to ask as well. What's the Perth culture? Is it generally shoes on or shoes off for most people?
3: Well, it's dry and usually floors and. Shoes on.
1: Yeah, that makes sense. That's a safety issue, health and safety issue. Okay.
3: Now, listen, can I just ask you a thing? You're from New Zealand.
1: Yeah.
3: What's the New Zealanders feel about Australian First Nation using their welcome to country ceremony?
1: I'd never heard of any opinion on that from what I will say is, though, Māori is much more integrated into New Zealand culture because it's a small country. There's a one common Māori language, so it's on the passport. There was marae, the traditional Māori house, at many schools. People know the language a lot more, so there's more integration with Indigenous culture in New Zealand. But that specific opinion, I'm not sure. And it's also been 20 years since I left, so probably not the most up to date on that.
3: Yeah, and Ernie Dingo brought it. Brought the idea back from New Zealand and then spread right around Australia.
1: Yeah. Yeah, not sure exactly, but one to look into. Well, Cameron, let's see if we can get you on the board with a question. Your line's slightly fuzzy, but I think we'll get you on the board with this. Trevor was so close, and the question is, someone who studies earthquakes is known as what?
3: A seismologist.
1: Can you pronounce it for me?
3: Seismologist?
1: Okay.
3: Seismologist
1: is close enough. I don't want to be too pedantic about it, but Trevor said something he was adding too many extra syllables and I couldn't give it to him. But that's fine. Cameron, 1 point for you. Craig, you are correct as well, as is Wendy. We've had a short song suggestion. Blur, song 2 minutes and 2 seconds. That's from Sam. I do have a rock song. I think you have to balance the rock and pop at that time of the night, so there's a couple in there. There's a Led Zeppelin song. I think it's Immigrant Song, which is also very short. So, yeah, there's a few rock songs that get straight to the point.
3: No music, please. No music, please.
1: Okay, all right. No music for you. Let's see. What's your next question? Okay. The wire, Cameron, the wire inside an electric bulb is known as what?
3: The wire inside?
1: Yeah, the wire inside an electric bulb is known as what?
3: Filament
1: is correct. That's 2 points for you, Cameron. Thank you for calling.
3: Very good.
1: Thanks for ringing in. That's 2 points for Cameron on the board. Scott joins us now from Blacktown. Hi, Scott.
4: G'day, mate. How you going?
1: Good, good, Scott. Now, I've got a history question for you.
4: Excellent.
1: did you read a lot of ancient history at school?
4: Nah, not really. Ancient. I'm pretty ancient, but not that ancient. It's ancient.
1: Well, let's see if we can get this one. One of the ancient world wonders, the Hanging Gardens, was found in which city? So it was known as the Hanging Gardens of the city.
4: Jerusalem.
1: Oh, that is an ancient city, but it's not the one we're looking for. Sorry, Scott.
4: Too late for a hint. I should ask for a hint, firstly.
1: Yeah, I've slowed down on hints. I'm just keeping it consistent, unless it's a really necessary one. But let's chat another night.
4: That's what I get dumbstruck every time.
1: Yeah. Oh, man. I know. We had a share question. You would have been okay with the share question.
4: Mate, I was panicking. Going, don't say my name.
1: Oh, no.
4: I won a book the other week, and it was a bloody good book. It was Blaney. I was the first caller with the right answer.
1: Oh, what was the book about?
4: Blaney, the...
1: Oh, Geoffrey Blaney, the historian.
4: Yeah, he was the most decorated colonel from the Gallipoli
1: from the campaign. Oh, great. Well, unfortunately, I went a bit older history with you today as well.
4: Sorry, but bloody hell, that's
1: too tricky. Let's we'll speak another night, Scott.
4: No, have a good night. Thank you.
1: And you too as well, Wendy. You are correct. As is Annette in Perth, Ray, Sandra, Susan, Maria, all correct about this Hanging Gardens question. Where was this Hanging Garden? Scott joins us. Steve joins us from Mascot. Hi, Steve.
5: Hi. Technically, Barry, the car broke down.
1: But you're on the side of the road.
5: I pulled into a club and they've locked the gates and trying to get through the night, but that's okay.
1: Oh, no. Okay. Well, hopefully we can keep you with some company until that gets sorted out. Did you hear the question, Steve?
5: I did. It was in the last quiz as well, so if I could cheat, could you just say it again? My head's not working.
1: One of the ancient world wonders, the Hanging Gardens,
5: Babylon.
1: Is in Babylon. That's 1 point for you. Okay. Your second question. Which movie featured the following line? I won't do the accent or the delivery, but the line is, I mean, funny, like I'm a clown, I amuse you.
5: One flew over the cuckoo's nest at a wild guess.
1: Was that my delivery? That was just a little bit in that vein. No, it's not that, unfortunately, Steve.
5: Sorry. How do you actually pronounce Maori? Like, I've worked in Europe.
1: Yeah. So it's
5: Everyone says it so fast.
1: It's M-A-O-R-I, but it's pronounced Maori, not Maori, Maori.
5: Like a Mao sound.
1: Because the A in Maori is just said that way, not Mao.
5: Fair enough. A bit of a roll of the word.
1: Yeah, and a roll of the R as well.
5: Just to make you really sick.
1: Yeah.
5: I think you'll find in Latin that macerate means chew.
1: Oh, that's right. Oh, wait, is that masticate? There's a masticate, which is to chew, and macerate.
5: It's macerate because when you chew, you break up the food into smaller bits, and it's usually applied to cows because they take it through the four stomachs and the rocks in their first stomach.
1: Gosh,
5: and they break it up.
1: That's the most hard-working.
5: If you want to work in it.
1: Yeah.
5: In the bush and put a hole in the cow and look at them doing it, you can do that.
1: Yeah.
5: I'll say goodnight.
1: Good night. Thanks for calling in, Steve. And I was just going to say, that is the hardest working word in the English language, macerate. Any other meanings looking for a word? Macerate is available. Sam joins us now from Harvey. Hi, Sam.
6: Good morning, Nashville. How are you?
1: It's been a good night tonight. I'm just learning the different versions of macerate.

0: Do you like that word?
1: What was that?
0: Oh, we're just learning the different meanings of the word macerate, apparently to chew. It's used in plumbing. It's used to soak fruit. The word macerate seems to have so many meanings. So I've been finding them out tonight. But let me put you to you a question, Sam, which is...
1: Okay. I knew that Deborah Harry one.
0: Oh, yeah. The lead singer of Blondie was Deborah Harry.
1: Yeah, yeah.
0: But we're up to this question, which is, which movie featured the following line? And the line is this. I mean, funny, like I'm a clown, I amuse you. Do you know what movie that was from?
1: Oh, probably wrong, but I'll say The Godfather.
0: Oh, you're so close, but it's not quite correct, Sam.
1: All right. Thank you.
0: Thank you for calling in. Oh, so close. I mean, maybe it's a similar genre. I'll give you that. Sally joins from Sydney. Hi, Sally.
2: Hi. This question has been rejected twice. Can we move on?
0: Yes, we can.
2: From it? Now, before we do, can I ask you a question?
0: Yeah.
2: Look, I had a nap last week and I woke up to that New Zealand correspondent talking about that cat Steps. Did that cat go around and visit the patients?
0: Yes, I believe it knew who needed the most attention. So, yeah, it was a hospital cat.
2: And then the house got stolen. Steps' house got stolen.
0: Yeah, Steps' house.
2: And Steps took off, did it?
0: Well, I think both the cat and the house went missing. And Steps has been found, but no sign of the house. Yeah.
2: Well, no, thank God Steps was found in the most odd place, in a lady's bedroom of all places.
0: I didn't want to say to Angela, but I thought later, what if she accidentally got into some of the psychotropic medication and just went on a wander for 3 days and was found later? Maybe not stolen, but I'm glad she was found in the end. But, yeah, no sign of the house.
2: Oh, now, Ash, when your imagination is getting away with you.
0: Yeah, too silly. Being too silly. Well, you have the right to pass on that question.
2: Yep.
0: But your question now is, okay, it's an animal question. We've moved on from movies.
2: Oh, great. Oh, Jesus, now I'm gone.
0: Well, I reckon we can work this out. Just, you might have heard this fact before. The animal's name is Advaita or Advaita, the longest living land animal in the history of the known world was what species? So really the question is, which land animal lives the longest?
2: Which land animal lives the longest?
0: Yeah.
2: I'm going to be wrong, but I'll just say an elephant.
0: It's not an elephant. It's a good length of life, but not correct tonight, Sally. But I'm glad we chatted and clarified about Steps the cat. So we'll speak.
2: You know what, yeah. Ashwin?
0: Yeah.
2: I'll tell you something before I go.
0: Yeah.
2: They're very cluey animals. People don't know enough about them. They think they're standoffish, they're distant, blah, blah, blah. They're not. They're very cluey animals. I don't think mankind has even begun to understand cats.
0: I think that's true because they often seem to be looking off into the middle of nowhere, noticing things that we're not seeing, so that they must have senses that are quite finely tuned.
2: They do. They do.
0: Sally, lovely to chat. Let's speak another night soon.
2: Take care. Bye-bye.
0: Bye. Harry, you are correct about that animal. And, Harry, I think you've matched my initial intuition about masticate being to chew. I have to double-check macerate what the alternative meanings might be because there's no time. We're in the middle of a quiz. Stuart's on the phone. We're working. We're working hard here. Mark has called in from Lismore. Hi, Mark.
3: Hi, how you going?
0: Good, Mark. Do you happen to be a linguist for work?
3: I'm not. Where are we going?
0: I was going to ask you a language question, but...
3: I'll go with anything.
0: Sorry? No, you'll have a go. No, I was just trying to work out the word macerate, if it was to chew or not. I believe it's masticate.
3: Masticate
0: is to chew.
3: Yeah. No. Macerate is to break things up.
0: Yes, that's right. Yeah, I think we're on the same page with this one. So let's.
3: That's the way I'm looking at it anyway.
0: Yeah, I think that's right. Now, your question mark is Advaita. It's a W, really. So I'm going to go with Advaita, longest. Yeah, that's its name. The longest living land animal in the history of the known world was what kind of species?
3: add whiter.
0: Yeah.
3: Hmm.
0: But I think the name is less cluey than longest living. What kind of species lives the longest? Land it's animal.
3: It's not an elephant, so... No,
0: that's been done, yeah.
3: Yeah, I'm just trying to think. Longest living?
0: Yeah.
3: That's quite hard. How about a... Is it a bird?
0: It's not a bird. Not a bird. No, sorry, Mark.
3: A land animal.
0: Okay, I'll give you that. It's a land animal, yes.
3: Yeah. You give me a clue? How's that?
0: No clues. No, have a stab in the dark. It's not an elephant.
3: Oh, all right. Rhinoceros.
0: No, everyone's choosing the big game African animals, but it's not, unfortunately.
3: Okay, no worries.
0: Thank you, Mark.
3: Thank you.
0: Oh, Steve says, I don't agree with classifying fungi as animals, but can't argue with science. Yeah, the fungi, we haven't... It's an interesting one, isn't it? They don't say as much as the traditional animal. They don't do hospital rounds like Steps the cat. Imagine if there was a hospital fungus that would just do the rounds. I mean, that would be a problem. But so, yeah, apparently they're still part of our animal world, long-distance cousins. Stuart has clarified it's adwita for the animal. I nearly said the animal type. Saved myself. Shannon has rung in from Caboolture. Let me just understand why it's not picking up for a moment. Okay, that is correctly picked up now. Shannon, hello.
4: Oh, we are getting together again, are we?
0: Yeah, back. Oh, when was the last time you called? Oh, Shannon, she's dropped out. Shannon, I'll see if you can call back and Stu will put you back up in the position in the queue if we can. In the meantime, Bob joins from Greenacre. Hi, Bob.
5: G'day there, Red.
0: Bob, you can pass on this question if you want, the longest living animal, or did you want to have a go?
5: Oh, I was only going to guess, but I think I'll pass on it, please. Okay. I had a question to ask you, though.
0: Sure.
5: Book was about Thomas Blamey.
0: Yeah, Blamey, not Geoffrey Blamey, the historian.
5: Yeah.
0: Right.
5: He was an Australian general in the First World War, and he was the head of the Australian Army in the Second World War. He was the equivalent of a General Freyberg, the New Zealand general.
0: Would you describe him as one of our great generals, respected by the other troops, the Imperial forces, the Brits and other troops?
5: Well, he was respected in the First World War, as the Australians and New Zealand soldiers were.
0: Yeah.
5: But in the Second World War, he had to deal a bit more with General MacArthur, and MacArthur liked the publicity, and he underscored Blamey, and he became a bit offside with the Australian troops in New Guinea.
0: Right.
5: My father was a soldier in those times, so I've got a pretty good understanding of it.
0: That must have been difficult for him to play second fiddle to MacArthur.
5: He was told what to do, you know, but we more of a say in the New Guinea campaign. But yeah, he was working out of Australia, and we needed their assistance at different times.
0: Yes. I just saw in the news today, Bob, there might be a $500 million investment by the Pentagon in Australian critical minerals. So that partnership continues again, because they're essential for missiles, aren't they, in the US? But it's hard to get them, those rare earth minerals, especially from China, where many of them come.
5: Well, a lot of them come from Canada as well. And as you know, they've threatened to invade Canada.
0: Right,
5: you know,
0: right. Yeah.
5: I don't know whether the American people have.
0: No. So, yeah, maybe Australia will be part of that missile production, rare earth mineral missile production.
5: Also,
0: okay,
5: mate, it's for my way, it's mastication.
0: Yes, masticate is chew, macerate is to break down. I think that's that's got to be the way of the world. So I'm glad we've clarified.
5: Last thing. When I was in New Zealand, the Maori languages were slightly different. You could tell where they came from, and the Maori were quite cranky with one another from the different... I came from the West Coast and from the East Coast, and East Coast Maori hated West Coast Maori.
0: Internal divisions as well, but maybe now with any small population, people tend to band together and find common cause.
5: What they've done is they did band

0: the Maori language at once when British charge, but now they've got a language. It's Maori. I can't say it right. Maori.
1: Maori. Yeah.
0: When I was in New Zealand, there was Lake Taupo. Now it's called Taupo.
1: Taupo. Yeah, that's right. It's just the vowel pronunciations are a bit different. To they don't really have that owl sound like cow meow. It's usually
0: they've got more universal Maori language now.
1: Yeah. Well, lots of languages do this. French had many different dialects before it was standardized by the government to build the nation. So I think it's just part of nation building sometimes. You standardize.
0: Yeah, that sounds right to me.
1: Yeah. Well, let's get you on the board with a point, Bob, as the news flies towards us. Your next question, because you've passed on the animal question, is Olympic weightlifter Toshiyuki Harold Sakata played which henchman in the James Bond movie franchise?
0: Oh, gee, had the little top hat.
1: Yeah, yeah.
0: No, I'm not going to get it, I don't think, mate. I should have gone back. I was going
1: close.
0: For that. Sorry, mate.
1: That's okay, Bob. Let's speak another night.
0: Thank you. Cheers.
1: It is, yeah, I think the animal question, it's just who lives the longest? Many of you have got this correct in the text message line. 10 minutes to the news. I'll go slightly rapid fire because I want to see if we can get everyone on the board for some points. Shannon has called back from Caboolture. Hi, Shannon.
2: Oh, we always get cut off and I always want to have a chat and it just never, ever gets a chance. Shannon, it's always rapid fire.
1: It's easy if you call me in the first 40, 30 minutes.
2: I try and it just always gets, I never get to on. It's
1: I'm
2: just
1: sorry,
2: one
1: yeah.
2: Of,
1: it's
2: you're
1: just
2: a very
1: this.
2: Popular well, man you are.
1: They only give us 8 lines as well, so yeah.
2: I know. Don't tell people when you get more.
1: No,
2: so,
1: okay. You know. I'll sneak it in. Sneak it in. Well, Justin calls in during the news. And so there's tricks as well if you call in during the news.
2: Oh, there you go. Yeah. Hey, okay, I will really try then. I just want to tell you quickly, I went to Thailand, Koh Lanta, and their custom was to take shoes off. And I went there on holidays once, and I swear I lost so many shoes because people loved them and they kept nicking them all.
1: Oh, your shoes are too good. You've got too many fancy shoes.
2: I know in the end I didn't have any shoes. I just walked around the whole island without them. Anyway, okay. Now, with the animal, I think I might know it.
1: Yes.
2: Because I worked at Australia Zoo. Mm. I have a feeling it's a tortoise.
1: It is. It is officially the Aldabra giant tortoise. So tortoise is correct. Your second question, which is the one Bob...
2: Can I answer that one that was passed?
1: Oh, yes, that was which movie featured the line, I mean, funny, like I'm a clown, I amuse you?
2: I haven't seen the movie, but this friend of mine quotes it to me all the time and it drives me nuts. It's from the Goodfellas.
1: It is, Goodfellas. Well, that's 2 points for you, Shannon. So,
2: excellent.
1: Thanks for calling.
2: I better win it now after all of that.
1: You're on the way, and we got a good shoe story in as well from you. So that was fun.
2: Okay, bye.
1: Bye. Wayne, you are correct. Wayne, you are correct about the character from the James Bond movie, Let's Go. I don't mean to be rude, but I want to get you all on the board. There's 8 people and 8 minutes. So let's rapid fire through this. David has called in for the first time. Hi, David.
3: Hi, Ashwin. How are we going?
1: I'm good tonight. I'm just putting you through a rapid fire zone.
3: Okay, go for it.
1: Okay. What is the? Did you want to answer the James Bond question about?
3: I actually didn't hear the James Bond question.
1: Okay,
3: Ashwin.
1: It's you can pass on it or answer it. It is Olympic weightlifter Toshiyuki Harold Sakata played which henchman in the James Bond movie franchise? What was the character name?
3: Through the hat.
1: Oh, yeah, he did throw
3: Sorry,
1: the hat.
3: I can't answer that one, Ashwin.
1: That's okay. I'll let you pass on that one.
3: Okay,
1: I'll give it to your official question. What is the name of the annual fashion event held at the Metropolitan Museum of Art?
3: No, you've got me there as well, Ashwin.
1: That's okay. When you hear it, you'll
3: I'll
1: know.
3: I'll call back again.
1: Yeah, love that. I'll chat to you another night.
3: Yeah, great. Thanks, Ashwin.
1: Thank you.
3: Lovely to speak to you.
1: And you too as well. That was David.

0: to pass on this question. What is the annual fashion event held at the Metropolitan Museum of Art? Or have a go.
1: I might have a go at it. Is it the Met Gala?
0: The Met Gala with the fancy costumes every year.
1: Yeah. Yep.
0: Your second question. Which singer famously wore a meat dress to the 2010 MTV Awards?
1: I think that was Lady Gaga.
0: It was Lady Gaga. That's 2 points, Yay. Ruby. Thanks.
1: Awesome.
0: Thanks for calling.
1: Cool. Thank you, Ashwin. Bye.
0: Bye. Ray, you were correct. Met Gala, as was Harry in the Bay and Annette in Perth. Rob joins us from On the Road. Hi, Rob.
2: How you going, mate? Ashwin, I'm virtually ringing up for a good time.
0: Oh, yeah.
2: The Lady Gaga.
0: You like a good gangster movie?
2: Oh, I've watched it plenty of times. It's one of my favourites, mate.
0: Yeah, it's like, why is he getting so angry about a compliment? That made me nervous that time. But I'll move you on to a new question. The next one in the list. What is the capital of Nepal?
2: Yeah, mate, I've got no idea. I'll pass, mate, and give someone else a go. Thanks, anyway.
0: Thanks, Rob. I'll chat to you another night.
2: See you, mate.
0: Rob on the road. Yes. Katie has called us tonight. Hi, Katie.
3: Hi, how are you going?
0: Good. Well, we're on the Nepal question. I've got you on the Nepal question. What is the capital of Nepal?
3: I don't know, but I knew Odd Job and I knew Goodfellas.
0: Oh, gosh. You know the film trivia as well. I mean, you know all the gangster characters throughout film history.
3: Yeah, I like gangster movies. They're good.
0: And that was the inspiration for Austin Powers, the guy who used to throw his hat, the wrestler, in that one. I can't remember his name. But, Katie, we'll speak another night then.
3: Okay, good night.
0: Thank you. Okay, the number to call... No, we've just got enough for tonight, but I'll check in with you for the rest of the contents as the show moves through the news. Tony has called in from Ballarat. Hi, Tony.
4: Hi, Ashwin. Yes, I'm filling up on lemon's wash day, sitting here.
0: Yeah.
4: Ready for the question.
0: Ready for the question. Well, you can pass on this one if you want to, Tony, and that was, what is the capital of Nepal? Pass or have a go?
4: Have a go. Oh, yeah, Kathmandu.
0: Kathmandu is correct. Great city.
4: Yeah.
0: Okay, your second question. On what TV show did Fran Drescher become a household name?
4: Oh, I'll just say Home and Away.
0: I love it. No, it's not Home and Away, Tony, but you're on the board with 1 point.
4: Right, Ashwin. That means it. Thank you, Ashwin.
0: Thank you for calling in. Last one is our quiz pocket rocket. Vando has called in. Hi, Vando.
5: Hey, mate, how are you?
0: Good. Are you on a mission tonight?
5: I am on a mission, yes. Yes, I am on a mission. I have left my final drop, and I'm on a mission to answer some questions.
0: Well, here's your question. On what TV show did...
5: Oh, that was The Nanny.
0: The Nanny. The Nanny is correct. Okay. Your second question. What is the scientific name or the chemical name of the compound commonly known as laughing gas?
5: Goodness. Yeah. Actually, I sucked a whole heap of that when my second was
0: I can imagine you would have had a wild...
5: Outside?
0: Your parents must have really been on their toes with you as a teenager.
5: No, I was really dirty.
0: Oh, were you?
5: Yeah, proper. Yeah. So, anyway, is it nitrous oxide?
0: It is. Sorry, yeah. Sorry, I missed you saying that. It is nitrous oxide. That is two points for you as well, Vando.
5: Fantastic. Hey, can I just say quickly, Bob from Green Acre, I think you worked with my dad. He used to work for Fenwick's out of Balmain. Anyway.
0: What did they do?
5: They were the tugboats.
0: That's right.
5: Sydney
0: Harbour. Yeah, that's right. That was an adventurous life. Was it your friends or your family?
5: No, he was my dad.
0: Oh,
5: yeah,
0: your dad?
5: Yeah, no, he was an engineer. Yeah.
0: Good stories from on the water. Okay, Vando, thanks for calling in.
5: Thank you, Chairman. Bye.
0: You know, the joy of working on the water, I feel the same when you go to an airport. You're just connected to the world. You look out at the sea and you think, well, if I travelled far enough, I'd get to New Zealand or Spain. Same with the airport. It just feels alive to work in a port or an airport. I think that's it for the quiz. We'll announce the winner on the other side of the news, and then we'll cross over to London, where there's an attempt to ban standing up in the city. Vertical drinking, they call it. And then I'll tell you the story of Herb Elliott and his eccentric coach, Percy Cerity. Let's bring back

0: some memories of one of the two of the great characters of Australian athletics coming up next.
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3: ABC News with Andrew Kaloupis. Iran has issued dramatic new demands for the Strait of Hormuz to reopen as negotiations continue with Oman about managing the waterway. Here's Tim Wharton.
4: Iran's foreign minister has stated that the reopening of the Strait of Hormuz will depend on a number of conditions being met that go beyond the deal that Tehran is discussing with Oman. Abbas Araghchi says the two countries are very close to agreeing to an accord on a new route for shipping through the waterway, but that reopening the strait depends on other conditions being met, including U.S. compensation for Iran. The spokesman for Iran's Revolutionary Guard, Hossein Mohabi, also says that unless Tehran gets what it wants, the Strait of Hormuz will remain closed. The new demands include that the US agrees to never threaten Iran again, and it must permanently end the war with Iran and its armed allies in the region. Tehran is also demanding that Washington lifts its naval blockade of Iranian ports and withdraws its military from the area.
3: Authorities say stronger biosecurity measures may be needed if H5 bird flu spreads closer to poultry industry areas in New South Wales. The state has confirmed its first cases of H5 avian flu in Australian native birds. No cases have been detected so far in commercial poultry flocks or captive birds anywhere in Australia. Acting New South Wales Chief Veterinary Officer Jane Bennett says authorities may need to limit movement in affected areas to minimise the impact of bird flu.
5: Probably minimising movement of people into and out of areas, minimising things like hunting in those areas so that we're not creating additional movement of birds and we're not impacting nesting sites.
3: Federal Transport Minister Catherine King says Air Services Australia needs to do better after passengers faced another day of delays at Sydney Airport due to a shortage of air traffic controllers, with more than 150 flights delayed. Here's Alexander Lewis.
6: Catherine King has put Air Services Australia, which is the government-owned corporation that runs air traffic control, on notice. She says, while a range of measures were put in place to ensure the safe continuation of flights, Air Services needs to do better at managing these disruptions. They cause significant challenges to passengers, staff and airlines. My office has asked for an explanation and for Air Services to outline a pathway to improve the delivery of its services. She also took a shot at the former government, saying it short-sightedly encouraged experienced air traffic controllers to retire early.
3: A former Australian ambassador to the United States has welcomed confirmation of Donald Trump's nominee for the next US ambassador to Australia. The former Republican Congressman David Pratt was nominated by Mr. Trump for the position left vacant following the departure of Caroline Kennedy in 2024. The chair of Sydney University's United States Studies Centre, Arthur Sinodinos, says he could be a useful link between the two countries.
7: I think the relationship is pretty good. We've had the odd swipe from the president over Iran and things like that, but he's very transactional. So he's all about, what have you done for me lately? And so I think we have to accept that's the nature of the relationship. But I think David Bratt will be a very useful interlocutor.
3: There's been no immediate comment from Ukraine over a Russian claim of a drone strike on a cargo ship in the Black Sea, which Moscow says was carrying weapons for the Ukrainian armed forces. Russia's defense ministry says its forces also hit military warehouses containing communications and electronic warfare equipment in the Black Sea port of Odessa using precision air-launched weapons and drones. Russian officials say five people were injured in Ukrainian drone attacks that caused fires at two oil refineries, while Ukraine says four people, including a child, have been killed and three injured in the latest Russian aerial attacks near the capital, Kyiv. Soccer's world governing body says its boss Gianni Infantino strongly denies an allegation that UEFA paid off a woman described as his lover when he was head of European football's governing body. A FIFA spokesman says the allegation published by a British newspaper is categorically untrue. UEFA has confirmed a departure payment was made, but says it was in line with regulations at the time. UEFA and FIFA are bitterly divided over Mr. Infantino's now abandoned plans to privatise some tournaments. ABC News.
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0: Good morning. We are about to cross over to the UK to tell you some of the strange things that have been happening over there. And, you know, one other thing that's quite strange is that you are connected to each other in ways that you might not expect. Bob from Greenacre has called. Stu, he just rang you a moment ago, didn't he, to say that there's a Bob from Greenacre Vando connection.
9: There is, and it's just fun to see how small the world can be sometimes. So obviously there was Vando was saying that I think Bob from Greenacre worked with my dad, and I think we've got Bob here to maybe confirm that, actually.
0: Bob, hello.
10: G'day, Ashwin. How'd you? Look, Balmain was a small place to work at. It was just one of the areas that was being worked at the Port of Sydney. I worked at CCS, but Vando, I've got a bad memory for names now, but the way he talks too, you know, there's just a certain way of talking that I know they came from the waterfront or...
0: Right. Like he had Vando's energy. You knew his dad.
10: Yes, everybody knew his dad. He was a well-known and well-liked fellow on the waterfront.
9: What was his job, Bob?
10: Different jobs. I met him doing different jobs myself. Oh. I met White Bay when he was at White Bay Container Terminal.
0: Yeah.
9: Well, there you go.
0: Bob, we love establishing these connections between callers, so thanks for calling in and explaining that one.
10: Pleasure, mate.
0: There must be more between you. Trev from Surfers Paradise, are you connected to our quiz world, to anyone else out there? If you do spot a connection, let us know. You can text Stu. The number, in fact, to text is 0437 774 774. But, Stu, we have to choose a winner from the quiz tonight. Any reflections on the quiz before we do?
9: You know what? I think we're slowly delving into the world of... I think we're starting to get a bit more complicated questions, Ash. You're talking about, like, we were talking about spelling, like fuchsia was last night. We've had a few spelling questions come in over the past couple of weeks. There was one, I think it was one of your first ones that was last week. I can't remember what the word was. And I was like, oh, I would have no hope of being able to spell that. But you know what? We're getting... we're really trying to tax your brain at this time of the night. I know people are probably thinking, oh, I want to go to sleep. No. We're keeping your brain engaged and we're keeping it going.
0: Constant taxation here on the quiz. Well, who won tonight?
9: Well, indeed, as we always do, we've got that raffle quiz and there is a winner, as there always is. So, drum roll, please. Ruby from Melbourne.
0: Congratulations, Ruby. She was not the one who cut out. That was Shannon, wasn't
9: it? That was Shannon, okay. Yeah. Ruby was a little bit later.
0: Okay, all right. Thank you, Stu.
9: You're welcome.
0: Congratulations, Ruby. We will kick off with the program. Well, that was the program, but the interview portion, before we get to an hour of music in the next hour, let's cross over to London, whereas I've been talking about this. There might be a ban on vertical drinking. Find out about that after this.

0: That's How to Ideal by Jennifer Love Hewitt. That was one of those crossovers that really worked, wasn't it? From film and television to music. Often we look with skepticism at anyone who tries to make that leap, but I think she did it quite well. It is a good night tonight. I think there's some inclement weather coming, some cold weather on the way. Mel has texted to say, just started heavy rain here at Greenways, inland from Robe in South Australia. I shuffled sheep around the farm yesterday, but this is going to make the paddocks wet and very boggy around the farm. So maybe some tough days ahead, but thank you for keeping us posted. Wherever you are listening around the country, Overnights is there on your local ABC station. Call in for some conversation if you like. The number to ring in is 1300 800 222. Let's cross over now to the UK, where there are some major accusations in politics about plagiarism, academia. There's an academic whose career is on the line. There's also quite a quirky law about what kind of drinking might be banned. To tell you the story, Dr. Glenda Cooper, Overnight's UK correspondent and head of the journalism department at City St. George's University of London, joins you now. Hello, Glenda.
1: Hi, Ash, and I'm here. Well, you're talking about the rain, but actually it's sort of blazing sunshine still here in the UK. We're in the middle of yet another heat wave, so sorry to say that, but there's a bit of a contrast.
0: Very much so. Is the heat wave just as severe as the last one that made the news about a couple of weeks ago?
1: Yeah, it's sort of, I think we're on to actually, from the Met Office's point of view, we're on to our fifth or sixth heat wave here in the UK at the moment. We're up in the 30s again. I've been walking around Richmond Park and you know, it's absolutely yellow. You can't see like sort of any green grass at all. And a lot of areas of the UK are now on, sort of, this may seem ridiculous to you, but it's a big thing in the UK, are on hosepipe bans. You're not allowed to use hosepipes in your garden, which is the sort of thing that really gets people riled up if they're not allowed to let their lawns and their flower beds look perfect.
0: Yeah, that's a very Queensland thing as well, to have water restrictions, hosepipes every now and then. Shower limits, has that been introduced into the UK? Shower limits?
1: Not yet.
0: Okay. No. It's on the cards.
1: Wait and see. Yeah. We'll wait and see, yes.
0: Very much so. Now, we hear students plagiarising in universities. We don't often hear stories involving professors. Can you update us as to what this plagiarism tale is?
1: Yeah, so this is a story that's really dominated the news here in the UK, Ash. And I think what it is, there's a lot of key areas here that are being addressed. So this is to do with a professor called Jason Ardet. He was a professor at Cambridge University.

0: university. And in fact, he was the youngest ever black professor at Cambridge. He was made a professor about 2-3 years ago at the age of only 37. And what's happened this week is that Cambridge University are now reviewing the process for how they appoint senior academics after what has been, you know, a week of claim and counterclaim. But it comes down to this. Jason Ardern is accused, he denies all this, he is accused of several things, one of which is sort of plagiarizing part of his PhD. But also he's faced accusations about fabricating or exaggerating elements of his CV generally. He actually has resigned this week, but obviously the investigations go on. But it's really, you know, hit the headlines here, not just because it's August and it's a, you know, a quiet time of year here, because it sort of, there's so many different issues that it hits, what people think about academia generally, whether sort of one person, you know, Jason Ardern has been made a representative of all black academics, and, you know, the very sort of big difficulties that black academics often face in the UK. But also, just because, I mean, it's an extraordinary story, his story. He said his memoir is due out in, I think it's about a week's time. And he says he was diagnosed as autistic, and he was nonverbal till the age of 11. He didn't really read and write properly till he was 18. But then somehow, you know, managed to rise to this prominence in academia. And as I say, to get a Cambridge professorship, that's a really prestigious post to get. So he was feted by the media. He was, he's done things like he's been guest editor of our flagship BBC Radio 4 Today programme. He was interviewed, and he told The Guardian that he had been paid $1.4 million for his memoir. This is Great and Unfortunate Things, due to come out next week. He didn't state whether that was $1.4 million or £1 million. But so as you can see, his is a story that has really grabbed the headlines. But now it has kind of sort of fallen apart. And there are lots of questions to answer, obviously, by himself about the claims that were made on his CV, but also about Cambridge and what process they went through checking his credentials, and why it was so important to them to appoint him in the first place.
1: Can you tell us, as a fellow academic and a professor, the PhD process, is it the case that sometimes non-essential parts of the PhD might be copy-pasted from somewhere else, but your fundamental argument has to be original? Is there any leeway when it comes to how much content you can use from outside?
0: Well, I mean, you just shouldn't plagiarise, full stop. I think that's the truth of it. But with Ardern's case, it was Liverpool John Moores University that awarded his PhD. And what they said was they investigated sort of allegations of plagiarism last year, and they dismissed them. They said there might have been honest error in, like, sort of similarity in some of the similarity of some of the passages. And of course, I mean, you're right. It's about the the contribution that you're making to knowledge is what it's always called when you have your PhD viva. You should always be referencing very, very carefully if you're paraphrasing, using someone else's argument as well. So I'd say it's interesting that, you know, Liverpool John Moores, you know, do say that they have looked, you know, this was raised, this issue of plagiarism, I think more than a year ago. And again, this is where the story gets complicated as well, Ash, because the accusations that were first voiced by an academic who was new, US researcher who lost his role at a Cambridge college. His contract was terminated after he calls himself a race realist, and he had written a controversial piece about saying that in a true meritocracy,

0: that black people would, you know, disappear from high profile positions other than in sport and entertainment. So, you know, there is a question over the people who have raised issues about Jason Ardet in the first place and what their motivations are. But clearly, you know, the Guardian, the Times Higher, you know, a lot of media organizations have done investigations into Jason Ardet now, and there are sort of problems that just won't go away.
1: Okay. All right. So more questions to answer from Jason. You're listening to Dr. Glenda Cooper, your overnight's correspondent from the UK, taking us into the stories. So let's leave academia behind. Let's head to Westminster. You have a new prime minister. He's being accused of being too blokey.
0: So, yeah, we have Andy Burnham, our sort of our northern prime minister, who, yes, he's been a real success on social media so far, Ash. You know, in comparison with Keir Starmer, who, you know, wasn't great at sort of public communication. That was part of the reason why he lost his job. You know, Andy Burnham has really embraced social media. So much so that the Times this week reported that a number 10 team had sort of basically said to the PM, look, you've got to tone down the blokiness a bit so that you can appeal to as wide an array of voters as possible. So, and I think this comes out, you can often find him on TikTok and Instagram doing some very successful videos, I have to say. I think the one that they're thinking about in the future, in particular, I don't know whether you've seen it, there's one of him and his Chancellor, John Healey. And it's just they're publicising the fact they're going to do a 20% cut in business rates. But the way they did it was they sat in the pub rating pub snacks.
1: Yeah.
0: So, you know, it's kind of, you know, the sort of snack wars format that's, you know, made popular by people like Lad Bible and things like that. And this got 5 million views on X. Just for information, Burnham picked crisps as his top pub snack.
1: I mean, that's a good English snack. Good English snack as well. That's going to appeal to the people who...
0: Exactly.
1: Yeah.
0: Exactly. So, you know, this is very successful, but I think there is a team in Westminster. You know, Andy Burnham, you know, has created this, you know, and I think an authentic persona, I should say. I was about to say he created a persona, but I think this is him. He's, you know, he has played up his, you know, his northernness, his love of football, you know, his love of going to the pub. And, you know, I think there's a few, you know, more staid people in Westminster who are saying, oh, this, you know, this is, you know, a bit controversial. Now, so what happened was, so Anna Turley, who's a Home Office minister, then had to go on sort of LBC radio, which is a big radio station in London, and say that it's definitely not too blokey what he's doing. You know, she said, I'm very partial to pubs and football myself. Mm. You know, it's about, you know, people seeing a politician who is what they say they are, and, you know, who's comfortable in his own skin. So, you know, I think this is an interesting thing. I don't think it's Burnham, you know, he's not trying to be something that he's not.
1: Yes.
0: But I can see the nervousness in Westminster that, you know, whether the Northern shtick, the likes of, you know, he's a big Everton fan, you know, whether that's going to, they're worried that that might put some people off.
1: I wonder what people want as well. When I contrast him to Margaret Thatcher back in the day, who wasn't at all like that kind of vibe, almost separate, more upper class feeling, at least. Do people want blokey, relatable guy at the pub? Or do they want some bookish academic type to lead them through the treacherous waters ahead? I know Australia loves blokey, but England is slightly more hierarchical, the class system, than we are over here. Do they want something different, or does blokey sell really well still in the UK?
0: Well, I think it does up to a point. I mean, there's always a thing that has been said in previous elections, and, you know, would you want to go to the pub with someone who's running the country? And I guess there's two separate things there, because probably the leader before Andy Burnham, who, you know, who people really did say, yes, I'd like to sit down and have a drink with them, was Boris Johnson. Now, you know, when we've seen the Partygate scandals, we've seen, you know, what, you know, how the end of his premiership imploded, you know, maybe there is a distinction between who you'd like to go for a drink with and who you'd like running the country. But, you know, there is a kind of, there has been this idea that, you know, you want a leader that you relate to. And I guess, actually, it's interesting you mentioned Margaret Thatcher, because the

0: way that she was seen as very popular is that she really played up this kind of housewife persona, as in, you know, she understood what it was like to balance the bills, you know, what it was like to bring up a family. And, you know, and obviously her real life is very distant from this. And, you know, her husband was, you know, incredibly well off. But she actually pulled off that same trick as well, as allowing people to think that she understood their concerns.
1: Interesting. I was only 6 years old at the time, so maybe my memory was very different. I just remember really finely coiffed hair and a very proper accent. So you're right. She was more housewife than upper class at the time.
0: Yeah.
1: So, yeah. Well distinguished there. So, okay. So Andy Burnham, we'll see how the voters react. That's a crime story in the UK. Now, celebrities sometimes come into conflict with fans. That's happened to an England striker.
0: Yeah, so this is Ivan Toney, who's like sort of playing at the World Cup not so long ago. He's a striker. And as I say, you know, sometimes we think, are celebrities, you know, above the law? You know, do the same rules apply to them? But it seems in this case, you know, this has happened. So Ivan Toney's been charged with an assault after a Soho nightclub incident. So that's Soho right in the centre of London. Now, this actually happened in December last year. So, you know, this is way before the World Cup and everything. But he was charged on the 31st of July, so a few days ago now, with the charge of assault causing actual bodily harm. And what this seems to be is this. We get most of our information about this from the Sun newspaper, who were first reporting this, you know, way back in the day, that he'd been arrested after an incident in a nightclub where a fan had supposedly recognised the footballer. He grabbed at him while, like, sort of, he wanted to get a photo with him, and something happened. Like, sort of, you know, there was an alleged headbutt. You know, a paramedic was called. And that Ivan Toney was arrested at the time. So now it seems that this is going forward. He is due in Westminster's Magistrates Court on the 24th of September, so in about sort of 5-6 weeks' time. He says that he looks forward to clearing his name at that time. But, you know, obviously it's something that he's not going to be looking forward to, you know, to doing, as far as I could see.
1: Does he have much of a public image and reputation, or do people not pay attention to him in general?
0: Well, like, sort of, I mean, there, we have some very high-profile celebrity footballers, as you know, and you know, coming back to, you know, how important football is. I think what's interesting about Ivan Toney is he's not as high-profile. I mean, he came into football relatively late. He was playing for Brentford, and he now actually plays in the Saudi for the Saudi Pro League club, so he's not right in the centre of UK football. So this isn't like, you know, I don't know, Jude Bellingham or you know, David Beckham, you know, finding themselves in the same position. You know, but having said that, he was part of the squad. He's, you know, his transfer fee was, you know, millions of pounds. So he's not, you know, completely unknown as well. And so I think when this actually comes to court, there'll be a lot of interest from both the media and the public.
1: You're hearing now from Dr. Glenda Cooper, our Overnights UK correspondent, taking us into the news from the United Kingdom. This is a phrase I had to look up, Glenda, vertical drinking. It sounds very officious. What's the controversy around vertical drinking?
0: Vertical drinking, yes. Yeah. So what vertical drinking actually means, Ash, it's, you know, it's defined as standing up to have a drink, often outside. You know, it's as simple as that. But, you know, in the UK, you know, waiting at the bar, trying to catch the bartender's eye, you know, it's about as British an experience of drinking as you get. And, you know, it's something that has been typical in, you know, the English pub for centuries. But, you know, what came out this week was, and has caused sort of shock and concern, as you can imagine, is that Westminster Council has been accused of trying to put a stop to it. Now, Westminster Council is, you know, it looks after one of the busiest kind of pub and restaurant areas in the country. You know, it's Soho. We were just talking about Soho in the West End. And what they've said is they're licensing policy is up for review at the moment. And what they said is, well, look, maybe we should try and get rid of so-called vertical drinking, you know, because by doing that, we'd, you know, discourage, you know, drunkenness. We'd like, sort of, it's much more civilized to have table service, you know, or where you like ask a waiter to, you know, to take your drinks and food. So now, if you do anything to do at the pub in the UK, obviously, you know, these are only suggestions at this point. I should say these are draft proposals. Immediately, everyone like sort of, you know, gets up in the air about, you know, their right to queue, you know, five back and wait, you know, sort of 40 minutes to get served, you know. So, you know, even the Mayor of London has like weighed in on this. Sadiq Khan has said, you know, this is, you know, too restrictive, it's anti-growth, you know, he, if they bring it in, you know, he'll try and overturn this. And, you know, Paul, like sort of Paul Westminster Council in a way is saying, look, we're not saying that no one can ever have a drink standing up. What we're saying is that we don't want people packed on the pavement, you know, disturbing people, and maybe this might be a better way of doing it.
1: I think, though, vertical drinking is how you meet strangers, right? There's milling and movement, which you don't get if we're all seated down. Couples' marriages won't happen with this.
0: That is exactly the point that some of the supporters of vertical drinking have been made. You know, if it's all sort of table service, a waiter service, then, you know, you're sitting with your group, you know, that you might have come with. Whereas if you're milling around, if you're standing, then, you know, you've got a chance to meet different people. It's yeah. People that you might not ever talk to otherwise. So that is like one of the strongest arguments that is being used for, you know, vertical drinking. I mean, sort of, I have to say, you know, as someone who's stood in too many, you know, sort of bar lines, you know, waiting to get served and trying to catch the bartender's eye. Yeah. You know, I'm quite a fan of table service myself, but I understand that there's lots of people who disagree with me.
1: I think so. I mean, vertical drinking is certainly better than horizontal drinking, but maybe there's some kind of middle ground we can find as well. So, yeah.
0: Yes, absolutely.
1: A good
0: issue. I think you're right.
1: Thanks for bringing it to us, Glenda. I'll chat to you in a couple of weeks.
0: Lovely to speak to you.
1: That's Dr. Glenda Cooper, our Overnights UK correspondent and head of the Journalism Department, City St George's, University of London.
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1: After this next song, we are going to rediscover, if you've forgotten, two icons of Australian athletics, and not just their story, but lessons we can learn for us. One of them is Herb Elliott. The other is his coach, Percy Serity, who I would describe as one of the most eccentric athletics coaches we've ever had in this country. But that means there's those little gems of genius that we can draw on. So stick around to find out more of those after this.

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1: ABC Radio with Ashwin Sedgar.
0: Let's now meet two icons of Australian athletics and some of the lessons that we can learn from them. Herb Elliott is one of this country's greatest ever middle distance runners, and his coach, Percy Cerity, was known for his wild but very effective training methods, blending athletics, philosophy and yoga. Their story is told in a short film known as The Golden Mile by former ABC Radio Adelaide presenter and now filmmaker Ian Henschke.
2: In every 1,000 or 10,000 competing athletes, one is outstanding, a champion. What makes a champion?
0: Ian, was that a question for you to not just tell the story of Herb Elliott and Percy Cerity, but also see what lessons might be in their life that we can draw on?
3: Exactly, because in some ways you've got to recognise that athletics is not a sport, it's a way of life. That's a quote from Percy Cerity, who was Herb Elliott's coach. But I think it reminds us that when you try and achieve something, you try and do your best and you try and win, you're going to improve your own outlook on life in general. And it's probably not surprising to realise that some of our greatest sportsmen have also gone on to great careers in business as well. Herb Elliott, by the way, went on to head up a company called Puma, which was a sporting goods company. He worked for Shell in the chemical division. He ended up his career in working life working for Twiggy Forest for one of the biggest iron ore companies in the world. So I think we can see that with a lot of people. The other person who won a gold medal in the 1960s was Ralph Dubell. He went on to have an incredible career in business as well. So these are people that see athletics as a way to show that they are going to do their best. And if you do your best on the sporting field, often you do your best in life as well.
0: They also came around at a moment where there was a Mount Everest in world athletics, similar to Edmund Hillary's climbing of Everest for the first time, something thought impossible. There was this four-minute-mile barrier, which Roger Bannister was the first to break, but arguably Herb was the first to smash it. So there was a real psychological barrier that they were breaking through at the time, which is something that would have been quite inspiring to people around the world.
3: Oh, yes. I mean, it was extraordinary because if you go back and have a look at the times and look at the records of the time and what people were saying, they were saying that it was almost a physical impossibility to run a mile in 4 minutes, and that if you did, then the heart might just burst and you may end up falling over dead. I mean, that was the talk of the time. And this is because we are talking about people running for almost 100 years over the mile as an event, and no one could break this barrier of 4 minutes. And see, that's 60 seconds a lap of an oval, which was 440 yards in those days, a quarter of a mile. So to do a mile in 4 minutes was considered extraordinary. And, of course, Roger Bannister added to that mystique because he was a medical student. And so this is why it's so remarkable when you look at it, because he said it is actually the mind, not the heart or the lungs, that it's going to break this barrier. He saw it as being a psychological thing. And when Bannister ran that 3:59 seconds for the mile at the Oxford track on Iffley Road in May 1954, the world, it became world news. It was like landing a man on the moon. I mean, people just said, he's finally done it. And by the way, the extraordinary thing about the fact that we're talking about this now is because by the end of the century, in 1999, the mile record had come down to 3 minutes 43, and it was a Scotsman called Josh Kerr who broke the record only a few weeks ago, and he ran 3 minutes 42. But I must point this out to your listeners. The modern track and the modern shoes that they're running in are worth, some people say, up to 2.5 to 3 seconds per lap. So it's quite likely that when Bannister did 3:59, It was probably more like a 3:49 on a modern track.
0: Yeah, that's an interesting point. And that brings me to the way Herb trained, because he trained on something much more difficult than a modern track, these sand dunes, which is the inspiration of Percy Cerity, his coach, seemingly quite a wild man of world athletics. Tell us more about Percy Cerity.
3: Well, Percy Cerity is a one-off. I mean, I don't think we're likely to see anyone like him again in our lifetime. You may remember there was a coach called Laurie Lawrence. Remember, he used to jump up and down and train the swimmers, and he had so much energy. Well, Percy Cerity was a little bit like the 1950s versions of Laurie Lawrence. Percy Cerity himself won the Victorian Marathon Champion at the age of 52. So he won the championship at the age of 52. So he was someone who led by example, but he also was into raw foods. He had read lots of books on yoga and philosophy and religion, and he set up this little training camp at Portsea on the Mornington Peninsula, and there he trained a tribe of world beaters. It wasn't just Herb Elliott. Other people that went through that training camp went on to break world records. Albie Thomas, who trained at that same camp, Betty Cuthbert went there. She went on to win the 400 metres at the Tokyo Olympics after winning 3 gold medals in 1956 at the Melbourne Olympics. And there were a whole number of athletes that set world records. But the greatest of all his protégés was this teenager that he met at 15 years of age in Perth in Western Australia. He went over there to give a lecture at a school, and he saw this young kid run, and he said, "You are going to break the 4-minute mile. You will be the next 4-minute miler. You are going to be a champion." And this was, he was telling this to a 15-year-old boy in 1955, just a year after Roger Bannister had broken that mile record. And Herb Elliott, in his biography, says that he thought that Percy must have been a madman when he told him this, because he said, he's telling a 15-year-old that you are going to be the next big thing. Well, 3 years later, Herb Elliott broke the world record and set a new world record at 3:58. So he and then he went down to 3:54. So Elliott ended up breaking the world record by, in total, 5 seconds, by Bannister's record by 5 seconds. So Percy was right. And the extraordinary thing is that Percy Cerity gave Herb Elliott the belief that he needed in himself. And that's why Cerity was such a character, because he could make people believe they could do impossible things.
0: And there was a quote in your film, which is something along the lines of, he said to Herb Elliott, you might be faster than me, you might run faster than me, but you'll never run harder. And this is a little bit of his philosophy coming through here.
4: Most people are only half alive, you know, walking down the street. They not only look half dead, but they are half dead. And you must never forget this. Only the fit are fearless. So if you want to feel confident about yourself, and that you must have good muscles and know you can punch your way through to where you want to get in life.
0: And this is where it comes back to us as well, doesn't it, Ian? The importance of physical fitness and bravery. That was a nice mind-body link that he was drawing there.
3: Oh, it was indeed. I mean, Percy Cerity said that if you want to feel good about yourself, you have to feel fit and be fit, and so that you've got that inner strength which comes from physical strength. I mean, it's an incredible thing to think that he was saying these things in the 1950s. We're talking half a century ago, more than half a century ago, almost three quarters of a century ago. This was his philosophy. And yet today, we now see gymnasiums, we see

0: people doing a park run on the weekend. We see people engaging in marathons. If Percy were alive today, he would be clapping his hands and saying, isn't it wonderful that so many people are out there trying to give themselves the best chance in life by being the fittest they can be.
1: You're listening to Ian Henschke, who's a former ABC Radio Adelaide presenter and filmmaker behind The Golden Mile, about two iconic figures in athletics worldwide, but also from Australia, Herb Elliott and Percy Cerruti, his coach. Here's a quote from Herb Elliott about breaking the world record.
2: The only way to get success is hard work, and very hard work and a lot of sacrifices to be made. Although we do feel, of course, when you achieve something and it's well worth it.
1: What did you learn about Herb Elliott that perhaps surprised you, Ian, throughout making this film?
0: Well, he said something that really took me aback. He said, I said to him, why did you never lose a race over the mile or 1,500 metres? What made you invincible? Because you've got to remember this. He ran 44 top-level races at national and international level, and he never lost a race over the mile or 1,500 metres over a four-year period. So 44 races in 4 years. So that's the average of a race a month at top level and never lost a race. I repeat that. He was never beaten. I said, so Herb, how were you able to do it? And he said, well, it's because I trained harder than anyone else and I ran to the point of death. Mm. Now, when he said ran to the point of death, he said it without any hint of irony.
1: Well, that's,
0: he basically said, I ran to the point of death.
1: And was that something he picked up from Percy's training methods, or do you think he always had that mentality in him?
0: I don't think so. I think he was a normal teenager. If you read the biography, The Golden Mile, they might have it at a local library. It's probably out of print by now, but he wrote that book in 1960 after he'd finished his career, because basically he finished once he won the gold medal. But when he was a youngster, he was smoking cigarettes, riding around on a motorbike, you know, do all the sort of things that kids do. He was a teenager in the 1950s when first that whole teenage rebellion was happening. I think his parents were quite worried about him. And when Herb went to the Melbourne Olympics in 56, part of the reason for that trip there was for his parents to show him what he could become.
1: Yeah.
0: Because John Landy ran at that Olympics and did not win the 1,500 metres, but Herb saw Vladimir Kutz, who was a Russian, win the 5,000 and 10,000 metre final, and he saw the way that he did it, the way that he was invincible, and I think he had an uncle or someone sitting next to him in the stands, and he said, Herb, put that cigarette out and think about what you've got to offer. And after the games, he went and saw Percy Cerruti. And Percy obviously had met him the year before, and he said, look, I would like to train with you. And Percy said, well, if you're prepared to put in the work, I'm prepared to coach you. Let's do it. And then within a year or so, he had a teenager breaking the world record for the teenager mile, and that was he went the first sub-4-minute mile as a teenager. And we're now witnessing this entire cycle come around again, because we've got this wonderful young athlete in Australia called Cam Myers, who you may have seen running the Commonwealth Games. Cam Myers is running 3:46 for the mile. So he's running a full 8 seconds faster than Herb Elliott at the same age. But as I said before, those tracks back then were very different.
1: Yes. Yeah, very different tracks back then. Also, you said Percy was a one-of-a-kind coach. When you said he was into yoga and many different philosophies, I can imagine he was a very thoughtful person. And we've spoken about yoga on the program before. There's a guru-student relationship where traditionally in India you might go off and live with a guru for 12 years and learn everything and come out. It almost feels Percy was a bit like that character where he would take students in with this unconventional training and then give them back to the world where they would achieve incredible things.
0: Ashwin, you've summed it up beautifully, because a lot of people saw Percy as a sort of a cult figure, they were a bit worried about people going down there, because he had a training camp at Portsea, and literally, kids would get on trains in those days, not planes, travel over to Melbourne and turn up there on the doorstep.

0: step and say, hello, I want to become the next champion. Can you take me in? And his long-suffering wife, Nancy, she would feed these kids, you know, and then Percy would take them out and run up the sandhills.
1: Yeah.
0: And if they were any good, he'd look after them and say, look, you know, you can stay here and train. If they were no good, he'd say, look, get on your bike and off you go. You know right. what I mean? Like it was sort of like, did you have the stuff, you know, the right stuff to make it? And Percy was an absolute taskmaster, but he never pushed them. See, what he said was, I think of myself as a teacher. That's what he thought of himself. It had to be the individual who produced the best result, not someone doing it for them. Like, so that when you were talking before about the fact that he was the sort of person who used to say, you might be able to run faster than me, but you'll never run harder, he's saying you have to give your absolute best. If you give your absolute best, you will be your best. Now, there is a coach at the moment called Dick Telford who is coaching Cam Myers, and he's also coaching Peter Boll, who's the 800-metre runner, and he's based out of Canberra. He's 81 years of age, and he is saying to these youngsters as well, or these young men, you have to give your absolute best. So Cerity has sort of created a tradition in Australia of the older coach taking on the younger person and saying it's about what goes on in your mind, not about the stopwatch, but what happens in your mind.
1: And I can imagine that's what separates the champions from the very good, is that champion mindset, that grit to push through in a much harder way than the rest of us can do. Here is a short grab of Herb Elliott reflecting on his coach, Percy Cerity.
2: Thanks for all of the insights you gave me. Thanks for being a good mate, and I guess I probably didn't really appreciate in full just what a terrific effort you've made and what a great influence you had on me, because you did have, and you still have, even though you're dead.
1: Ian, that can be the situation with a taskmaster mentor, can't it? It's hard at the time, but they change your life and you reflect much more fondly on it later.
0: Well, that's why I think this film, this documentary, is an important documentary. And it goes deep into what people feel. Now, Percy Cerity died a long time ago now. It was 1975 when he was 80 years of age, and Herb Elliott was overseas on his corporate career. He didn't go to the funeral. When we filmed that little grab that you played then, I suggested to Herb we should go back to Percy's grave and actually just say thank you to him. Would you be happy to do that? And Herb said, I didn't go to the funeral. He went back there. And you can hear it in his voice. You've got a man in his late 80s thanking someone from the other, literally from the other side of the grave. He's actually saying, Percy, thank you for what you did. And look, I had tears in my eyes, and I'm even emotional now when I talk about that, because Herb Elliott is a very extraordinary individual, and he shared that emotion with us, and it's there in the film.
1: When I was watching your film, he seemed to retire so young. He was 22 years old. Is that because there wasn't really a career in athletics back then, so he had to build another kind of life, but he found one that could still use some of those lessons he'd learned from Percy?
0: Ashwin, you're absolutely right. Back then, they got nothing. When I say nothing, I mean they would stay in hostels. They would travel around in a combi van when they travelled around Europe doing their running. You know, I mean, it was a sort of amateur athletics at its top level. The very first professional athletes, as we know them today, were probably in the Sebastian Coe era in the mid-1980s when they started to get some professionalism. The very first Olympics that became commercialised was probably 1992 with Atlanta. But back before that, they had the Russians and the East Germans and the Soviet bloc countries where they would take people from the army. The Americans had people who were in the Marines and all that sort of thing being paid to train. But Herb Elliott used to get up in the morning and go to work. You know, he didn't have athletic scholarships. He basically worked for the Shell Oil Company. And the only link that was there was that the Shell Oil Company said, if you don't become a professional, which he could have been,

0: would be ruled out of competing in the Olympic Games.
1: Yeah, what a difficult barrier, like a restrictive life for them, because it had to pull him away from his passion. What else could he have achieved in athletics if he had more support, or if he'd come along a little bit later? But he didn't. He joined the world of business. That philosophy that he lived by, Percy's philosophy seems quite uncompromising, because that's what achieves excellence. How do you reflect on that approach to life? Does it need to be balanced with something softer? Can it be contained just to sport and business and still be balanced with something softer in other areas of your life?
0: I'll let you in on a secret. When we were driving down to Portsea, and only between you and me, I don't know whether the listeners are listening, but
1: yeah,
0: I did actually ask Herb Elliott that question. I said, what do you think about the modern world, really? And he said, look, I think kids get medals today for turning up, you know, that sort of idea, you know?
1: Yeah.
0: I mean, in his day, if you wanted to win a medal, like an Australian championship, Commonwealth medal, an Olympic medal, you had to be uncompromising. You had to go and train and run as hard as you can. As he said, no compromise. Run to the point of death.
1: That was filmmaker Ian Henschke talking about this new short film about the life of Herb Elliott and his coach, Percy Cerity. It's called The Golden Mile. It's not distributed yet, so Ian is doing private screenings at RSL clubs, those kind of places as well. But hopefully it does get out there in time. Norm has messaged to say, breakfast at Percy's Portsea camp was a joy. Raw, muesli dry, no milk allowed. And he said one of the students used to sneak some milk in as well. I won't say who, just in case. It's all a rumour. We need to keep up the appearance. Hi, Ashwin, this says, I was a racing cyclist and I went to Portsea unannounced to visit Percy Cerity. I waited for him to return from running in the sand dunes. He sat and chatted to me about cyclist Russell Mockridge, who had impressed him by holding sprint records up dunes. And he set out Percy would demonstrate his philosophy of pulse pedaling, where you take in a breath, then you make an effort. And he sucked in with air with a scream, leaping up to a full height, hands above his head, and then in a pedaling action with his arms all the way down to the floor, three or four times until he collapsed, back in an armchair, exhausted. He wasn't a young man, but he gave me an unforgettable lesson. The philosophy of exhaustion. There's something to it. What a record from Percy and Herb.

0: It felt like the right song to take us to the news. A long song, though, at over 3 minutes. I say that because after the news, we're going into a music special, which is all about celebrating short songs. Songs that have to get to the point and catch you quickly. So stick around for that. I'm Ashwin Sedka. 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It's news time.
1: Alan Jones was a broadcasting powerhouse. 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

0: ABC News with Andrew Kaloupas. Iran's foreign minister has restated that reopening the Strait of Hormuz will depend on a number of conditions being met that go beyond the deal that Tehran is discussing with Oman. Abbas Araghchi says the two countries are very close to agreeing on a new route for shipping through the waterway, but that reopening the strait depends on other conditions being met, including US compensation for Iran. A spokesman for Iran's Revolutionary Guard, Hossein Mohebi, says that unless Tehran gets what it wants, the Strait of Hormuz will remain closed.
1: The enemy is compelled for the strait to be reopened to accept Iran's conditions and refrain from interfering in the negotiations currently taking place between Iran, Oman and other countries, which have almost reached their conclusion. Whenever it accepts Iran's conditions, the Strait of Hormuz will certainly be reopened.
0: Both sides of Australian politics have welcomed confirmation of David Bratt as the next US ambassador in Canberra. Foreign Affairs Minister Penny Wong says he'll find Australia to be a warm host and a good friend. Donald Trump's nomination of the former Republican congressman was finalised when the US Senate approved dozens of appointments to government positions. Nationals leader Matt Canavan says it's a good outcome.
2: I've seen his work through the media before. I think he's a very eloquent contributor to policy debates in the United States, and he's obviously very close to Trump and the administration, which is what you want in an ambassador. So I welcome his appointment.
0: The death toll from Friday's school shooting in Thailand has risen to 9 following the death of a 12-year-old girl. Here's Tim Wharton.
3: The schoolgirl died from critical wounds in hospital following Friday's shooting, where a 14-year-old boy opened fire at a high school after killing his grandparents at home outside Bangkok. 14 people remain hospitalised and 7 remain in a critical condition, while most of those wounded are between 12 and 14 years old. Officials said the gun, described as small and compact, was legally registered to the boy's grandfather. There have been reports that the boy, who lived with his grandparents, had shown signs of stress connected to the school. Thailand's Prime Minister has vowed to introduce stricter new gun control laws following the shooting, which is one of the deadliest in the country. Thailand has one of the highest rates of gun ownership in Asia, second only to Pakistan.
0: The Prime Minister has praised Australia's multicultural communities, saying they're central to the country's future success. At an Asian Business Awards event in Melbourne, Mr. Albanese rejected the idea of Australia returning to a less diverse past. In a swipe at Pauline Hanson, who's advocated what she's described as a monoculture. He said migrant communities and small businesses have helped build the country.
4: The proposition that somehow we can return to a time that in fact never was there is indeed entirely inappropriate, because Australia has always been multicultural.
0: Soccer's world governing body FIFA has hit back at allegations that its president Gianni Infantino had UEFA pay off a woman described as his lover when he was head of European football's governing body. A FIFA spokesman says the allegations published by a British newspaper are categorically untrue. The BBC's Lee Miller with more.
5: Gianni Infantino was already facing questions about his future as FIFA president. Now, new allegations have emerged about his time at UEFA. The Daily Telegraph says a woman he allegedly had an affair with was given a six-figure severance payment while he was UEFA's general secretary. Infantino has told the paper he strongly denies the claims, calling them categorically untrue. UEFA has confirmed a payment was made to the employee, which included the cost of an MBA course. It says it was within its rules at the time, although those rules have since been tightened.
0: To AFL, an Adelaide coach, Matthew Nix, has praised his side's grit after the Crows survived a scare to notch a 9-point win over Richmond in wet conditions at Adelaide Oval. The Crows overcame a 13-point third-quarter deficit to win 9-9-63 to 7-12-54. Nix says his side, which is chasing a top-four finish, did well to grind out a victory despite being far from its best.
6: No, relief's not the right word. We just had a brief chat as a group. If you play that way and win, maybe it's a good sign that even when we're nowhere near our best, that was ugly tonight, unfortunately, and yet we still got the job done.
0: In other results, Geelong defeated Essendon by 67 points, Sydney thrashed Port by 97, and Melbourne shocked ladder leader Fremantle by 4 points at the MCG. ABC News.
7: ABC Radio with Ashwin Zedkar.

We're about to go into an hour of music. Just before I introduce that theme, I'd love to reflect on some of your memories of Herb Elliott and Percy Cerity. Shannon writes, I still remember my first school project. The good old days. There was no computer or Google, just handwriting, a school library and books. We had to do an essay on a sports legend. I remember most did Dawn Fraser or Shane Gould. I did Herb Elliott. I found him fascinating, just as I found that interview. Thank you as well, Shannon, for that kind word. And look up the Golden Mile film by Ian Henschke. Maybe you can watch it at a place close to you. Reach out to Ian as well. It just sounds like a hard life, though, that training facility. Not for the faint of heart. John says there's a beautiful oval parkland in Portsea, which is named after Percy Cerity. I went to Rosebud High School, and my third form maths teacher, Steve Fitzgerald, lived and trained at Percy's training camp. He would have had some real discipline as well. You had to, didn't you, to make it into the camp, let alone get through it. Let's focus on this music special today. I thought we could do songs that are under 3 minutes long. Why? Long songs, you interpret them. Short songs, you can only feel them. That's the only possibility. So a long song, you might look up, what does a Scaramouche mean? What's a Fandango? Who's Galileo? There's operatic breaks, there's guitar solos, there's drum solos. A short song, to quote The Castle, it's the vibe of the thing. So it's often got a very strong hook, which you hear straight from the top. Or if there is a lyric, and there often is, the lyric summarizes the complexity of life in just a line or two, and it repeats it. So it still matters. They're still meaningful songs, but they just do it differently. So we're celebrating songs that are all 3 minutes or under, which I think are worth enjoying. From very different traditions, Motown, pop, you'll see as we go along. This first song was originally written by Marvin Gaye, and when he wrote it towards a lover. But Martha and the Vandellas took it on board, and Martha Reeves envisioned it more like a block party, a Mardi Gras on the street. And for that reason, it also became a civil rights song, because the idea was that it was advocating taking to the streets rather than sitting on the sidelines and accepting a peace that ignored injustice.

That is Dancing in the Street by Martha and the Vandellas. Your next song. If you've just joined, we're doing songs that are 3 minutes or less. So that seems almost too short for a song, but your next song is from the Beach Boys. It is A Thing of Longing Beauty, isn't it? Mournful Beauty, written by Brian Wilson and Tony Asher. It's unique in a couple of ways. One, it's got these interwoven melody lines, which is a centuries-old idea, counterpoint from Baroque music. So it's doing something quite complex musically, and Baroque was very much a devotional form of music. It also mentions God, which was taboo for songs at the time to have God in the title. Wilson produced this song, this record, between March and April 1966. And even though it's short, my, does it feature a wide array of musicians. 20 session musicians had to put this together, playing drums, sleigh bells, paper orange cups, clarinets, flutes, strings, French horn. The list goes on of the music that you'll find in this, but it weaves together so well while it's with us. 2 minutes, 49 seconds, not long, but that's enough.

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0: Sorry, I love your text messages coming in because it's a love-hate relationship with all forms of music. Many people love God Only Knows by the Beach Boys. Jenny from Broadbeach says, have never been a fan of that sickly song, Ashwin. Well, Jenny, you might like it because we're about to take a slightly rocky turn because the rock musicians have also gotten in on the act of the short song. I'll play a couple of rock songs for you. One of them was in the playlist, but it's been requested as well. So we'll share that

after this. We begin with Queen. Now, Queen, by the 80s, music had moved on from the older 60s, 70s sound, but Freddie Mercury wanted to write a song that went back there, that was inspired by rockabilly, by Elvis. And so he wrote this song called Crazy Little Thing Called Love. He says it took him 5 or 10 minutes. A quote from Freddie, "I did that on the guitar, which I can't play for nuts. And in one way, it was quite a good thing because I was restricted, knowing only a few chords. It's a good discipline because I simply had to write within a small framework. I couldn't work through too many chords, and because of that restriction, I wrote a good song, I think." So Freddie brings the song to a session. I don't know if he orchestrated this, but he brought it to a session where Roger Taylor and bassist John Deacon were present, but Brian May was not invited because he knew if the guitarist turned up, he would complicate it. So they put the song together without Brian, and by the time Brian arrived, they already had a catchy song, which he couldn't then complicate any further.

That's Queen with Crazy Little Thing, rocking us out slightly. Let's get a little bit heavier, not too heavy, with another request. This was for the Immigrant Song, and I'm just trying to figure out who has requested it. I'll get the name towards the end of the song because it's just popped out of the screen, but it was requested as a great short song. So the story of the Immigrant Song, which is Led Zeppelin, is that it was sung by... It was built on a riff devoted to Norse mythology, almost starting as a joke. So they were touring Iceland at the time, and they thought, let's put this song together that has war-making sounds, that references Valhalla. It was included on their 1970 album, which was Led Zeppelin III or Led Zeppelin III. Someone could correct me on that, but it's riffy, it's strong. Let me load it up, and then we'll kick off, because rockers are getting in on the act as well. It's not just the pop and Motown artists that have put together short classics. This is Led Zeppelin.

That's Led Zeppelin with The Immigrant Song. If you've just joined, this is ABC Radio Overnights. I'm Ashwin Sedgar, and we are going through songs that are under 3 minutes in length. So just like that Led Zeppelin song, they are a feeling more than a story, and they catch you with riffs and with repeated lyrics. Here's a few more of your suggestions. Renee Geyer's version of God Only Knows is exceptional. That's from John from Rosebud. The Ramones did a pretty good job at mastering three-minute tunes. Yeah, a couple of you have mentioned the Ramones as well. Jen Lee as well, suggesting the Ramones. G'day, Ashwin. A great Aussie two-minute wonder. 2 minutes. Oh, this is getting extreme. We're All Gonna Die Someday by Casey Chambers. Another one saying, Paul McCartney said that this is the best love song ever written. So that was referring to God Only Knows. Okay, we have had a request come in. Stu has just... I didn't speak to them, but they called Stu and said, David from Adelaide called in to suggest The Letter by the Box Tops, saying it has a nice beat that catches you quickly and lets you go. Let's give it a spin.

That is The Letter by Box Tops. Catchy. It was, wasn't it? Wasn't that a bit of jazz organ in there as well? I don't know if it was the chord sequence as well, but it made you feel a little naughty listening to that. That was from David in Adelaide. This next song, let's go to Motown for this one. Otis Redding, who was known for quite, you know, alpha, extroverted Motown songs, but he decided one day he had a moment of introversion. He was in California. He was touring. He was on a bay. The seagulls were circling. The water was shining. Old fishermen were hauling in their nets near the docks. And he just wanted to write about this. Originally, the label pushed back because they said, this is not like you. This is not the punchy, grunt-filled, shouty kind of music that your audience is used to. It's very introspective and it's quiet. But he knew that the song just worked. So he went down and he recorded it at Stax Studio. Unfortunately, he never got to hear how well this song would do. On December the 10th, he and five bandmates, this is 2 weeks after, 2 days, sorry, after the recording session, he and five bandmates boarded his private plane, a twin-engine Beechcraft, which was heading for Nashville, and 4 miles into the flight, the engine failed and the plane crashed into the icy waters of Lake Monomo near Madison in Wisconsin. One passenger, Ben Corley, managed to unbuckle his seat and survived. The other five, including Otis Redding, drowned. As Otis had predicted, Doc went to the top of the charts. It was the first ever posthumous number one by an artist in the US, and it became a million seller. It won Grammy Awards for Best R&B Performance and Best R&B Song.

0: Otis Redding, Dock of the Bay, even some Sounds of the Bay. Atmospheric, very atmospheric and lovely song.
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by Johnny Cash. Hi, Ashwin. The ever popular Monkees song, I'm a Believer, is a perfect choice for your songs that are less than 3 minutes. Yeah, that is a lovely classic, classic under 3 minute song. Eleanor Rigby by the Beatles, says Chipper in King Island. No Milk Today, a song by Herman's Hermits, is under 3 minutes. That's from Wendy. Short and Sweet, Loving Your Choices. That's from Joe in Tweed Heads. Thank you, Joe, for listening in. I would like to keep us in Motown. We're in a Motown spirit. We had a rocky metalhead spirit just a moment ago, but we're in 1969, 1971, Detroit, Harlem. We're in that world. This song, originally it was written with a very different meaning. It was a romantic song written by a man asking for respect that was flipped over by Aretha Franklin. The original did not feature any spelling. This one does. It spells out R-E-S-P-E-C-T. What song could it be? And then there's another phrase in this, TCB, taking care of business, if you didn't know what TCB was all about. This song is one of the greats of pop music, and it became an anthem for the feminist and civil rights movements throughout the 1970s.

That is R-E-S-P-E-C-T, Respect by Aretha Franklin. You're listening to ABC Radio Overnights. You have just landed in the middle of a music special devoted to songs that are 3 minutes or under. That'll continue for, well, until the next news break arrives, and then we'll cross over into nature for a very different nature special for you today. But let's leave the United States for a moment because there's so many Motown greats, but let's cross the Atlantic to Europe. This next song was originally called Honey Pie. I'm sure you'll agree the chosen title was much nicer, much better than Honey Pie, but it was inspired heavily by UK glam rock of the time, especially Wizard's See My Baby Jive. The song itself is about a woman who surrenders to a man and promises to love him while referencing Napoleon's surrender at the Battle of Waterloo in 1815. It won ABBA the Eurovision Song Contest in 1974.

That's Waterloo by ABBA. Eurovision classic. It really made their careers. It launched them, that song. Let's stay in Europe now for a story of, well, I think this is a motivational lesson to never give up. This song, Tainted Love, was attempted to be foisted on the world 3 times, but it was the 3rd time in which it became an international success. It was originally written, composed by Ed Kopp, who wrote for a range of Motown artists. A couple of times, a couple of editions came out. There was a movement called Northern Soul in England, where DJs would play Motown music. And so there was a version or two that became very popular in that dance scene, but didn't spread any further until Soft Cell picked it up and gave it a new wave sound, which seemed to be the sound of the moment. That was what was really resonating around the world. Maybe Motown was fading away and new wave was arriving as we put on our suited jackets and we wandered in fancy latex and leather through the high streets. There was an 80s glam that really wanted this expression of Tainted Love.

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0: I'd like to keep us in the UK before we take that flight back to America. This song, though, originally did have its roots in the US. It was part of musical theatre. It's called Never Walk Alone, or You'll Never Walk Alone, really. So the song was originally written by Rodgers and Hammerstein for a play called Carousel. Nettie Fowler sings the song to comfort and encourage her cousin, Julie, after Julie's husband has taken his own life. So this is a song about comfort and finding hope in family and friends, and the whole cast joins in to sing it. So it suits any situation that requires people coming together and supporting each other. Not surprisingly, though, it did find another life. In the UK, the Liverpudlian band Jerry and the Pacemakers covered this song, and they released it as a single in 1963. You'll Never Walk Alone was then adopted by the Liverpool Football Club as its anthem. There are different explanations for how that happened, but one story is that lead singer Jerry Marsden introduced the song to club manager Bill Shankly during a pre-season trip in 1963, and apparently Shankly was in awe of what he heard. Journalists were covering the trip, and they quickly shared the news of this song being chosen as the new club anthem, and soon fans were singing it at matches.

Jerry and the Pacemakers, You'll Never Walk Alone. If you've just joined, we are celebrating short songs, 3 minutes or less. Many of them don't even get close to that time. Here's a couple more of your suggestions to flesh out our playlist. Little Wing by Jimi Hendrix. Use My Imagination by Gladys Knight. What about Hooked on a Feeling by Blue Suede? 99 Lift Balloons. Nursie by Jethro Tull. Very short with great guitar. That's from Jim in WA. And Bill Withers, Ain't No Sunshine. Oh, some great Motown classics. Actually, in that Motown realm that we're in, this next song is about how your education is not complete without something beyond reading, writing, and arithmetic. There's something else that you need. This song would knock the Beatles' Let It Be off the top of the charts in 1970. It was Michael Jackson's favourite song of the time.

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0: Couple more of your suggestions to add to our playlist to Sir With Love. Great song, comes with a movie as well. Love Child by Diana Ross and The Supremes, just 2 minutes 55 seconds. That's from Wendy. It's amazing how much Motown there is in this selection. It was just their format suited short, sharp, great riff-based songs. And that's one of them that we have coming up. It's originally, well, it's performed by The Temptations, but they did not write this song. Another Motown band, The Miracles, Smokey Robinson in particular, wrote it. But The Temptations, perhaps,

the biggest stars, and they were given the song by Smokey to perform it. And he said, Smokey Robinson said, he wanted to write something strong, something sweet, to balance out David Ruffin's commanding voice.

That's My Girl by The Temptations. You're listening to ABC Radio Overnights. If you've just joined, I'm Ashwin Sekar. We are almost at the news. I'd like to play you two more songs that are under 3 minutes long. That's the theme of the session. Now, sometimes you don't have enough money to buy an apology card, do you? So you just write a song instead. Perhaps that's what this next artist did. I'm not sure if you've heard of him. His name was Bono. He had to apologise to his wife after forgetting her birthday during the Joshua Tree session. So this song was created. All the proceeds, based on her request, go to the Chernobyl Children's International Charity.

That's you too with The Sweetest Thing. Lynette says, thank you, Ashwin. All my favourite songs. Lynette from Toowoomba. I hope you like our finale. This was a song that was a number one hit in the United Kingdom in the 1960s. It was a top 20 hit in Italy in the 1970s. And finally, in the 1980s, it charted in the United States, where it had gone unnoticed for so many decades, unfortunately many years after the artist's death. Their countrymen and women saw what the rest of us had.

0: That's Louis Armstrong. What a wonderful world. Ending our fabulous songs that are under 3 minutes in length. We're about to cross to the news, and then I would like to take you on a journey. What happens when you move to a different country with very different wilderness? How do you adapt? It's an adventure we'll go on together. Stick around. I'm Ashwin Serkar. You are listening to ABC Radio Overnights. It's news time.
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0: ABC News with Andrew Kaloupas. Iran has issued dramatic new demands for the Strait of Hormuz to reopen as negotiations continue with Oman about managing the waterway. Here's Tim Wharton.
1: Iran's foreign minister has stated that the reopening of the Strait of Hormuz will depend on a number of conditions being met that go beyond the deal that Tehran is discussing with Oman. Abbas Araghchi says the two countries are very close to agreeing to an accord on a new route for shipping through the waterway, but that reopening the strait depends on other conditions being met, including U.S. compensation for Iran. The spokesman for Iran's Revolutionary Guard, Hossein Mohabi, also says that unless

0: Iran gets what it wants, the Strait of Hormuz will remain closed. The new demands include that the US agrees to never threaten Iran again, and it must permanently end the war with Iran and its armed allies in the region. Tehran is also demanding that Washington lifts its naval blockade of Iranian ports and withdraws its military from the area.
1: Experts have expressed alarm by the inland spread of bird flu after the New South Wales government confirmed the state's first cases of H5 avian flu in Australian native birds. One bird was found dead at Narooma on the south coast and another at Wentworth in far western New South Wales. Both were greater crested terns. Invasive Species Council CEO Jack Goff says the Wentworth case is a worrying development because it shows the virus has moved far inland.
2: So this bird flu has been spreading really quickly. We've now got it in at least 7 species across 5 states, and that's very concerning ahead of spring breeding time in particular. And it really says the whole continent is opened up now for bird flu to be spreading.
1: Ukrainian President Volodymyr Zelensky has made an impassioned plea to allies to urgently send more interceptors, following another night in which the country's air defences failed to shoot down any Russian ballistic missiles. In the latest attack, 4 people, including a child, were killed in the strikes on Kyiv and the surrounding region. While acknowledging the strong support from Germany and Poland, Mr. Zelensky says both countries have stocks of air defence systems they could share. The Ukrainian president was speaking after a meeting with his Serbian counterpart, Aleksandar Vučić, in Belgrade, who says the prospects for an end to the war are grim.
3: I just hope, without any real facts behind these hopes, that this will end tomorrow. But I don't see the way how this might happen, to tell you the truth.
1: US Democrats have vowed to hold the new Attorney General, Todd Blanche, to account after he was narrowly confirmed by the Senate. The Republican-led Senate voted 50-49 to make Mr. Blanche the second Attorney General since Donald Trump returned to the White House last year with a stated desire to use the Justice Department against his political enemies. It caps one of the most contentious cabinet fights of Mr. Trump's second term after bipartisan concerns over Mr. Blanche's independence nearly derailed his nomination. Democrat Senator Cory Booker says the new Attorney General will face intense scrutiny.
4: We must still fight to hold him accountable, to put Democrats in a position where they can actually call hearings, do investigations, and fight to make sure that this is not a whole-scale collapse of our rule of law and the things that are important in our nation. Do not stop fighting. This is a setback, but I believe we can still fight forward.
1: The death toll from a school shooting in Thailand has risen to 9. Police say a 12-year-old girl wounded in Friday's attack has died in hospital after suffering critical head injuries. A 14-year-old boy allegedly shot his grandparents before killing 5 people at the school. Police say the boy then turned the gun on himself. More than a dozen other children were wounded, 7 of them critically. To sport and in rugby league, the Dolphins have secured a maiden NRL finals appearance with a come-from-behind 40-32 victory over crosstown rival Brisbane at Lang Park. The Finns conceded 24 unanswered points during the first half, but fought back in the second with 3 tries. Coach Christian Wolfe says he's proud of the team's effort. In other results, the Rabbitohs hung on to beat the Eels 28-24 at the Sydney Football Stadium. And the Melbourne Storm overcame a 14-point deficit to claim a 42-20 victory against Manly in Perth. You're up to date with the latest from ABC News.
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6: Good morning. It is morning for all of us. There's 2 plans. If you are on the east coast of the country, I'll be with you for about half an hour, then Australia all over will join. If you're on the west coast, Perth, we'll be together for 1 hour. Either way, the plan is to talk about adventuring overseas and adapting to a new form of wildlife. Just before I get there, many of you have texted about how much you enjoyed that list of songs that we just played and asking if we would make a playlist. I will put it on my Facebook page. That's probably the easiest for me rather than Spotify. So if you are interested, I'll put all the songs up there and I'll link to this episode, which

It'll be up for 7 days if you would like to listen back. Can I read one funny comment that all of you have said? Well, Jen from Wichello says, Ashwin, this has been such a heartwarming, enriching program. Thank you. And there were many texts on that line. One says, great show, Ashwin and team. Enjoying the songs until What a Wonderful World. This is such a cliche, like Imagine and Hallelujah. It shouldn't be played for 25 years. So very much so. It was. It's diving into the stock. But it's a moving song. I liked it anyway. Let's move on, because it can't be about music. We've had so many three-minute songs together. Let's move to a new topic very soon. We'll talk about the idea of moving to somebody else's backyard. When people come to Australia, to our wilderness, we give them tips about how to survive snakes and spiders and coexist well on this land. What about when we move overseas to somebody else's country? How hard is it? What are the ways to adapt? Maybe if you've got some stories of perhaps moving to North America or Europe, Siberia, you can share those with me. But I have a guest who has done this, who has moved to the United States, and will share that experience of joining the wilderness over there. If you'd like to share your stories, you can text 0437 774 774, or you can call in on 1300 800 222.

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0: Now, we just are working to cross over to the United States. We had your guest up online. We just have to reconnect. There might be a small issue over there, but I'm hoping we'll have your guest back in 4 or 5 minutes' time, because the topic of this morning is how do you move to another country and adapt to their wildlife, to their wildlife. The number to call in is 1300 800 222, and Stu has unfortunately just told me there's been a serious issue with the guest. So unfortunately, we can't bring your guest on board to have this topic, which I was hoping to have a nature conversation. So we are 20 minutes or so before Australia all over. Let me take on a small pivot. I'll introduce you to some other works about journalism and, featuring Aussie ABC journalists about nature. But if you'd like to join the conversation, maybe you could share your own stories of travelling overseas and adapting to the wildlife over there. You can give me a call on 1300 800 222, or text 0437 774 774. To begin, the animal theme. The question that some people ask is, what do you want in a veterinarian when you have to consult them about your animal's health? Do you want them to have a broad range of knowledge? Do you want them to be empathetic? Maybe they need to be able to stay on top of the latest treatment trends. Well, Charles Sturt University's PhD student, Inkari Turnbull-Ward, is taking a close look at the vet skills and client expectations that matter.
5: The research project I'm conducting through Charles Sturt University is looking at what pet owners actually mean when they talk about things like empathy, communication, professionalism, partnership or trust. When they're at the vet. So these are words we use all the time in the industry, but we've never actually stopped to ask clients what they mean by them. So with this project, we are asking pet owners to define these values in their own words and tell us which ones matter most.
6: That's really interesting, isn't it? Because we know that vets work very hard, and it's quite an emotional job, isn't it? You are there at the pointy end of an animal's life.
5: That's correct. That's correct. So I guess, you know, a little bit about why we're doing this is I do need to touch on a more, I guess, a dark statistic for our industry. And that is veterinary professionals, as you say, you know, you're there through all these different emotional and stressful times. And so they experience one of the highest suicide rates of any profession, actually around 4 times the national Australian average. So there are lots of reasons for that, but one that's consistently identified in both the research literature and industry reports is managing client expectations. So a industry report in 2022 by Royal Canin and Love Your Pet, Love Your Vet found that around 60% of vets considered managing client expectations as a major contributor to workplace stress. But the interesting thing is I don't actually think either side is doing anything wrong. So nobody becomes a veterinarian because they want to make, you know, millions and millions of dollars. The reality is that financial margins just aren't there. But, you know, they go into this profession because they genuinely love animals and want to help them. And at the same time, pet owners aren't trying to be difficult either. Most of the time they're, you know, frightened and emotional because they're just trying to get answers for a very beloved member of their family, whether furry, feathered or scaled. And the problem is they're often speaking different languages. So it's kind of like the pet owner is asking questions in Spanish and the vet is responding in Dutch. So everyone has good intentions, but we're missing each other. And so this research is about getting both sides to speak that language.
6: This is such a clever idea, because I have been in awe watching in communities around the place where people come together for Flynn's Walk and to show their solidarity with the vets that they trust with their animals so much. And this is doing a similar thing, but coming at it from a different angle, isn't it?
5: Yeah, correct. So the goal is to create the first client-informed framework of what these core service values actually look like in practice. So you know, in the way that Flynn's Walk or Sophie's Legacy are using alternative ways to support our much-needed and much-loved veterinary industry, if our clinics know what pet owners really mean when they ask for empathy or better communication, we can build systems and training around that instead of guessing. So longer term, it gives researchers a much stronger foundation to investigate specific behaviours that improve communication or reduce conflict, and ultimately improve patient care. And it's very much for our pet owners, if you've ever left a vet appointment thinking, I still don't really understand what's going on, or felt like you weren't heard, then this research is great for you, because better communication means owners feel more informed and involved in the decision, and veterinary teams experience less conflict and uncertainty. So ultimately our pets benefit because everyone is communicating towards the same goal.
6: It makes really good sense. I have also heard that Charles Sturt Uni actually have actors come in and run scenarios with vet students. How does that work?
5: Yeah, so as a former vet tech student of CSU, I have to say it was one of my most favourite practical lessons we ever did. So they actually bring in actors and they have this fantastic one-sided window. So everyone in your cohort can sit and watch, but you can't see them. And so you get thrown into this room with a couple of actors and they will do a random scenario, whether it is an angry client or something very critical has happened to the pet that they can't afford to pay for it, etc. And you get to practice communicating with these actors just as if they were clients themselves during a really emotional situation.
6: That is so clever. I love it when people come up with innovative ideas like this. And this study you're doing is a similar thing, isn't it? It's taking something that we know is an issue and looking at it through a new lens.
5: Yeah, look, we've spent decades asking vets what they think good communication looks like through studies. But I think this might be the first time we've genuinely stopped to ask the pet owners.
6: So if people want to get involved in this, how can they access this?
5: Yeah, so we're really fortunate to have partnered with the Pet Diaries, which is a pet health management app. They have generously donated a free 12-month subscription to every participant as a thank you for taking part. So the Pet Diaries is all about improving communication between pet owners and veterinary teams, which makes them a very natural fit for this project. So it also makes it nice and easy for us to share, because if you'd like to participate, you can head to their Facebook or Instagram page and you'll find the survey link there directly. It takes about 15 minutes to complete, and in order to be eligible to participate, you just need to be over 18 years old and have visited a veterinary clinic in Australia or New Zealand within the last 12 months.
0: That is Stan McCulloch and Tanya Jacobson from Warrnambool Photography Walk for Well. Sorry, just quite slight correction there. That was Charles Sturt University PhD student in Kerry Turnbull Ward speaking there to the ABC's Sally Bryant about that research project. Now, we've had a slight change of affairs, and I'd been talking during the program about how we were going to talk about diving into somebody else's wilderness. How do you get them to adapt, or how can you adapt to someone else's back garden, the way they have to adapt to Australia? For instance, not swimming in far north Queensland and not just jumping into the beach, little rules that they might not know. What are your experiences of travelling overseas and adapting to someone else's country? I'd love to hear your feedback. We'll have a pivot. We'll make it the show about us and our conversations, because unfortunately your guest could not join us for this conversation this morning. So the number to call in is 1300 800 222, 1300 800 222. You can text 0437 774 774. Ray from Atlanta has texted me. This is the caption. This is the wildlife I have to cope with in my area. And it's a lovely, regal-looking back garden with a black bear in it, a giant black bear in it. Right, okay. So different challenges over there in North America. Sometimes when I'm traveling, I go back to India to see family, and I have less awareness of tigers than my cousins and family, because we might be traveling, driving from, say, Kerala to Bangalore, 9-8, 10-hour trip, and I'll get out for a walk to stretch my legs from the car, and they will always say, don't go too far. And you don't worry about that in Australia. As long as you watch out for snakes, you don't have to worry so much about travelling far from your car. But the problem with tigers is they see you, before you see them. So that's a way to adapt to moving to India, is to be very careful of the tigers. So every country has its own rules. What have you learned from your travels about adapting to other countries' wilderness? Let me know. 1300 800 222. Grant has called in from Waterloo. Hello, Grant.
3: Oh, yes, good morning, Ashwin, and Tiger burning bright. Is it not the Rajiv Kapli?
0: Oh, yes. I've forgotten all about that. Yes, so he would have had to be very careful with that. They don't train you for tigers in the United Kingdom, do they?
3: They probably would have. They probably know not that as much. Although it's almost like a Monty Python skit. I think there was one where the British Army went there and they had counted this. It was in one of the movies, actually, where they counted a tiger, although it turned out to be not real, I think, from the punchline. But yes.
0: Yeah.
3: But
0: very, very dangerous animal to watch out for. Where have you been that you've had to adapt to animals?
3: Okay, well, sort of similar to the text that you received, or the photo with the black bear, also the brown bear, in North America. Now, nowhere near as on the physical scale of how big a brown bear could be, and I think they're getting close to the 800 pound mark or something like that. So. But a much smaller one, but often on a lot of TV shows that kids would relate to is the old Pepe Le Pew. Now, it does sound funny, but they are a little bit of a fairly dangerous animal, apparently. It is the skunk thing, but lots of stories you hear people, when you're over there, and people are like up in Canada where I was with a mate. And a lot of the stories from the people is about if you get it on your clothes, well, you've actually got to burn those clothes, even if they're your favourite. You can't wash it out, the skin out. And apparently also that even if you're down underneath, and apparently this cough happens fairly often, people go down to investigate what's happening and they get the smell scent straight into their eyes, they can do a lot of damage, like almost permanently blinding the human. They're getting the eyes. So, and then you're down at their level and you're not maybe knowing that they're there. And I did experience it. I didn't actually see one, but my mate was driving the car back from from Ottawa to Quebec, I think. Ottawa to Montreal. So we're just out on the freeway sort of thing, and he goes to me, and I hadn't really seen, and he says, "Can you smell that?" And I said, "Yes, some strange smell out the window of the car." So we're driving 70 k's along the hour, so it wasn't like we saw one.
0: Yeah.
3: And next minute he goes, that's the stink of a skunk. So he had to shut the air conditioning and reverse the cycle bit, whether it came into or something. And sure enough, even about another kilometre down the road, you could still smell it inside of the car.
0: Right. So was it in the car, or had it been in the car previously, but the smell remained?
3: It must have been on dead on the side of the road.
0: Oh, wow.
3: And he drove like everyone else was driving. So it wasn't even in his car. It wasn't anywhere physically he would have even known that it was there. So that was just incredible.
0: I can imagine people would like to maybe, if they didn't know that, they would try and take a photo with a skunk or get too close because they don't tell us how there's that danger.
3: That's right. No, that was the first I'd ever heard, with that aspect of how vulnerable human eyes are to that sort of thing.
0: Yes.
3: So,
0: I mean, you're right, though. Pepe Le Pew really downplayed it. He just made it seem like a little bit of an inconvenience, but it's a proper self-defense technique.
3: Yeah, that's it. So, and that's why you've got to be careful with a lot of things. So.
0: Well, you've improved our skunk awareness, Grant, which is what the point of today was. So thanks for calling in.
3: All the best there, Ashwin. Take care. Bye.
0: Thank you. And if you have any other foreign animal awareness tips that you can share with us, you can call me on 1300 800 222. You can text as well, 0437 77.

0: 774. Andrew says, "G'day Ashwin, it's our civic duty to warn all visitors of drop bears and yowies and other dangers in this country." Yeah, I'm keeping this up as well, so be careful. Ray in Atlanta, if you ever pop over here. Chipper from King Island, "Those little squirrels in England are dangerous little critters." I love that about England. That's as dangerous as it gets. Maybe an angry badger. There is a viper, isn't there? There's one viper in England. So, yeah, lovely. Quite a safe countryside, it seems, to walk around. Oh, Ray has joined from Atlanta. Hello, Ray.
1: G'day, Ash.
0: Nice to connect with you. You've sent was that a bear picture from your garden you sent before?
1: Oh, it wasn't actually my garden. It was in our neighbourhood. One of the residents put it on our Facebook neighbourhood group page. Yeah.
0: What's the bear survival tactics in your neighbourhood?
1: Well, thankfully, it's not very common here. So we're south of Atlanta, about 50 k's,
0: yeah.
1: About 30 miles. And we don't see a lot of them down here generally. It's North Georgia where the mountains are and the climate's a bit more what they like. So I don't really have to worry about it too much. But, I mean, they do tell you, like, don't run, you know, don't sort of... You'll trigger their chase instinct if you run, and they'll try to chase you down. So you just make yourself look bigger and make some noise and hold your ground.
0: Right. So there's one bear that you're supposed to be like that aggressive. Well, make some noise. But grizzly bears, I don't think that works, right? Do they tell you how to deal with different bears in the wild in the US?
1: I don't know. My kids are probably able to tell. Yeah. You know, they were born here and raised here. I've been here for 26 years, and right. So we didn't have the upbringing here. But I know, but we've been to Alaska and stuff, and they do teach you that the grizzly bears are the more aggressive ones.
0: Yes,
1: the one that I sent you a picture of is a black bear, and they're pretty timid, so they run when they see you generally. But yes, the grizzly bears. I think I've heard them say, "Don't play dead, like fight back." If you get it attacked by one, is what I think they say about that.
0: They're too smart for playing dead. So is the grizzly bear a bit like the ibis? It just likes scavenging in bins for food in your neighbourhood?
1: No, that's. I think the black bear is what
0: the black bear, and the one that's in your neighbourhood. Yeah,
1: that's right, mate. Yeah, they're just coming around the houses and going through your rubbish cans or whatever. Yeah. But it's thankfully not very common. It was way more dangerous living in Australia.
0: Oh, that's true. But don't you have rattlesnakes and other things to worry about there?
1: They do. But America, obviously, being such a big country, we don't really have to worry about that too much where we live. Yeah. I think they're more out west in the desert type areas. But it's funny you say brought up snakes, because my wife, she actually was raised in Rockhampton, up in central Queensland, and I was raised in the city, but like her brother was over here visiting with us a couple of years ago, and we were out walking through the woods, and there's some big black snake curled up. It was cooler weather. It was like hibernating or whatever. It wasn't active and awake and alert. And I ran like so fast the other direction, and those two, my wife and her brother, they're going up looking at it, explore and examine what it was. So
0: she's got that snake courage because of Rockhampton. Even it translates overseas, even if it's a rattlesnake, which isn't part of the Rockhampton world. She's just brought that courage with her.
1: I guess so. The other snakes that we have that here are in Georgia that they say are dangerous are copperheads.
0: But yes.
1: I've never seen one. We live on an estate, but we've got like a bit of land around, woods around our house and everything. And I've seen what they call friendly snakes slithering through the woods in my backyard, and not dangerous type though.
0: No. Ray, just give me one second. If you've just joined the conversation, if you are on the east coast of the country, you're about to flip over to Australia all over. If you're on the west coast in Perth, etc., we will be continuing on with our nature discussion. I'm Ashwin Seeker. Thank you for joining here on Overnights. Ray, while I've still got you here, how would you contrast living in America versus Australia when it comes to the wildlife, the nature? How would you compare the two countries?
1: Well, both are very unique in the animals. Like some of the wildlife, obviously, that we have in Australia that nowhere else in the world has, there's equally as beautiful things here, just different. And, it's even with the landscape. I mean, I know you're specifically asking about the wildlife, but the fauna it's the same, or the scenic beauty, the beautiful things that we have in Australia that no one else can see anywhere else in the world. They have stuff like that here too. I think our stuff though with the nature, to be honest with you, are probably more unique. I mean, obviously,

0: obviously, you know, all the stuff that the tourists come to Australia to see. But yeah, there's stuff here in America that we just, we love. I mean, we see deer in our backyard all the time. I mean, they hunt deer here for, you know, for meat. And, you know, they're just walking around everywhere. People don't even, you know, they're a nuisance. I mean, people run, hit them in cars, and they're like kangaroos, I guess, out, you know, in rural Australia.
1: Right.
0: But we enjoy it.
1: And I can imagine Australia has quite unique wildlife, like the crocodiles and the amphibians, just the crocodiles and wallabies and those creatures. But America has quite dramatic scenery, the Grand Canyon and the Rocky Mountains. In some ways, do you find the landscape is even more dramatic over there?
0: Yes, I think it's probably more diverse over here. Because, I mean, once you get west of the Great Divide in Australia, I mean, the outback, I lived out there in Western Queensland, as did my wife, and you know, it's pretty much the same all the way across. I watch a YouTube channel that go on four-wheel drive trips all over Australia, and they're in the Kimberley right now. It looks very similar, but it's beautiful, but it's just, there's a lot more diversity. The Rockies you mentioned is totally different than, the desert, Utah and you know, Moab and places where the rattlesnakes live.
1: Yes.
0: As it is to Alaska or Hawaii. I think there's more diversity here, to be honest.
1: Yeah, I can imagine that because of the landscape, it brings different kinds of animals alive. Those bears that are in your neighbourhood, does that change people's behaviour? Do people not go out for walks and runs at night because of those bears?
0: Well, it's really infrequent. It's very rare to see them this far south of in Georgia. So I think the people here more worry about the pets. So putting your animals, like we have a cat and she lives in our garage and there's a little cat flap door on the, you know, on the walkthrough thing. So she's out, you know, all night and around the house and everything.
1: Yeah.
0: Well, I think they probably worry more about the pets than the people because they're scared of us. The bear that, you know, you see in the neighbourhood, people still go out and go for a run and stuff, I think. I mean, you know, it doesn't really affect us like that.
1: You've grown used to it, but there's some videos of cats chasing bears. You know, cats are so super confident. Is your cat one of those or would your cat flee in fear?
0: Yeah. she actually walked out of the woods that I'm sitting here looking at right now about 7 years ago.
1: Yeah.
0: And I think, I don't know, she was not a feral cat. She was just stray. And, she just goes and hunts and she brings chipmunks and squirrels and mice. I mean, there's a dog next door. The neighbours have got a little, a cockapoodle or something, some little, you know, and she just slaps him around.
1: Oh, that's nothing to them.
0: Gets frisky with us.
1: Yeah.
0: No. Very much.
1: Ray, it's been lovely to meet you over the phone for the first time, so thank you for calling in.
0: Yeah, you too, Ash. Take care, mate.
1: Thank you. Steve has said, my grandfather taught me in the 60s, the best way to walk in the bush is to make noise and step on logs, not over, so the snakes hear you coming. Great tip. Great tip. Remove the elements of surprise. I think that's 50% of the problem solved, isn't it? Richard has called in from Clontarf. Hi, Richard.
2: Hello, Ashwin, and hello to your listeners. Your stories on bears reminded me of an instance that happened to me in the late 1950s. And we're talking about my period of time when I was a tea plantation manager in Sri Lanka. One weekend, friends and myself decided that we would hop into our jeep and drive over to the east coast of Sri Lanka and do a bit of snipe shooting. In those days, I was not a very careful person, and we decided that a snipe, of course, is a small bird that inhabits a lot of the rice paddies there in Sri Lanka. And they're quite delicious eating.
1: Oh.
2: So we decided to go over there and do some snipe shooting. During that period of time, we visited a village that was a local village there and met some of the local people, lovely people they were. And one fellow in particular impressed and surprised us because his whole face had one huge scar right across the face, as if some animal had attacked them. And of course, in talking to him, he told us the story of the local bears in the area, and they were very

0: dangerous bears, and he had very stupidly wandered into one of their territories. Evidently, bears in that area are very territorial, and the bear had attacked him and literally scraped his claws right across his face, which left him in an absolute mess.
1: Richard, so, do you know if that was that the sun bear? Is that do you know what kind of bear it was in that area?
0: I can't tell you which kind of bear it was. I don't think it was the sun bear because the sun bear are quite pheasant creatures.
1: Right.
0: This particular bear were not very friendly at all. Anyway, I stupidly, and I admit to being very stupid in those days, in my early 20s, decided that I would explore the territory on my own.
1: Right.
0: And find out where these bears lived. And as I wandered across the plain, I came across a huge outcrop of massive granite boulders. And I thought, this looks very interesting. So I sort of wandered around this huge outcrop, and suddenly a huge bear appeared. And I thought, oh, my goodness, I found the bears.
1: When you say appeared quite aggressively, I imagine, with a
0: yes,
1: threat.
0: Yes, indeed. He wasn't very happy about me, or he or she, whatever they were, wasn't very happy about me being there. And with that, he growled in a most ferocious fashion and proceeded to come down the boulders towards me. And I thought, oh, my godfathers, I better get out of here.
1: Were you unarmed at the time? At least a stick or anything on you?
0: Pardon?
1: Did you? Because you were saying you were doing snipe shooting. Were you completely unarmed at the time?
0: No, I had a rifle, my rifle with me, but I had no chance to pull the trigger, and I turned on my heels and ran. Okay. And this huge bear, and he was a very big fellow, a girl or fellow, whatever he was, and he chased me for, I think it would have been a good quarter of a mile. And I was absolutely petrified. I thought, my godfathers, what am I going to do? Anyway, I fled in the direction of our camp. And my two dear friends who were there at the time sort of saw me and realized what was happening. They ran out and screamed and shouted, which rather put the bear at a disadvantage. And he thought, oh, my godfathers, there's more of these dreadful humans than I.
1: Yeah. Well, it's three on one now.
0: He turned and ran off.
1: Oh, good.
0: Thank heavens.
1: So he wasn't letting you get away. Was he just not as fast as you, or could you feel him catching up to you?
0: I could feel him very much catching up to me. I wasn't a Herb Elliott in those days.
1: No. So did that change your life? Did that make you much less adventurous after you accidentally walked into a bear's den?
0: Yes, it did. And not only did it do that, but it put an end to our snipe shooting for that weekend.
1: Wow.
0: We promptly packed up our camp and left the region.
1: No, probably wise advice, because that bear would probably remember who you are. I'm wondering, when you were running away for your life and you thought, he's nearly caught up to me, do you remember any final thoughts that you had?
0: I can't remember exactly. I mean, I'm 90 next birthday, so you will forgive me for not remembering too much of the accuracy of my story. But I do remember being absolutely petrified. Yeah. I really was. I thought, my godfathers, if this guy catches me, I'm going to have my face scraped like the villager we met only yesterday.
1: Yes. I just feel, Sri Lanka, you were probably far away from home. You're in a tropical environment. It just brought out the most adventurous Indiana Jones kind of spirit in you, perhaps.
0: Yeah, I think so. In those days, when in my early 20s, and middle 20s I was in those days, I was sort of adventurous, yeah, and wanted to experience life,
1: yeah,
0: that normally I hadn't had before, and you know, it was exciting stuff. But I related my story during our trip home to my two mates, and they said, "You foolish bloke, what the heck were you doing?
1: Yes.
0: Why did you wander off like that and go and explore on your own?"
1: It's always the clash, because those of us who come from abroad want the excitement, but the locals with that knowledge of bears and tigers, they're much more cautious than we are. It just takes us one bad experience to catch up with them.
0: Very much so. And I mean, I should have realized what I was doing was a very foolish act.
1: Well,
0: after having seen what that poor villager had experienced.
1: Yes. Well, I'm glad you made it so many decades since then, Richard. What a wonderful story. Thanks for calling in with that.
0: Thank you, Ashwin.
1: Bear survival tips. So we've learned a couple of things so far. Ray in Atlanta was saying, you know, sometimes you have to make yourself bigger. Don't let their prey instinct kick in, their predator instinct kick in by fleeing and running. I'm sure there's bear experts who could offer us more salient advice. Richard in Clontarf as well ran for his life. I'm not sure what particular bear it was in Sri Lanka, but I'm glad he did not get to find out firsthand. Sam has called us from Thomastown. Hi, Sam.
2: Yeah, good morning. Ashwood, really enjoyed that music soon before. I got a few signed by the Five Man Electric Band.
1: Wait, which band was that? The Temptations?
2: No. It was a song called "Sign" in the 70s.
1: Oh, right.
2: The name of the band was the Five Man Electric Band.
1: Oh right, and it's a short song, is it?
2: Oh no, I thought you were capturing a theme of sending messages.
1: Oh no, the theme of the last hour was songs that are under 3 minutes.
2: Oh right, yeah, because they sort of, a lot of them welded into a theme, yeah.
1: Right, oh they did, I suppose. A lot of Motown came up, and so there must have been some theme content similarity as well. But yeah, 3 minute song. So I'm glad you enjoyed that one as well. Do you have any?
2: I've got one. Yeah, Seagull by Bad Company, because it goes, "Seagull, you rise across the horizon into the misty morning sun. Nobody knows where you're going. Nobody knows when you're from and when you rise through the sky." You know, great song. Oh,
1: that's a great. And also, you don't see seagulls depicted poetically in that way anymore. So that's actually a lovely message about the seagull. Normally, they're an object of mockery.
2: That's right, like the rhyme of the Ancient Mariner by Coleridge, you know.
1: Yeah.
2: And what you were mentioning before about vets and that, when I went overseas in the early 80s, my uncle was a vet in the south of Calabria.
1: Yeah.
2: On the west coast, on the beach side. And he just used to go out. He was like a spitting image of the projectionist in Chidima Paradiso, right?
1: Yeah.
2: The old guy there. And he just used to go out and to sanction when, say, they were butchering a cow or a pig and that, you know. He had to put his stamp on it because it was all officialised like that, you know, and take samples later on to be analysed and such, you know. Beautiful, beautiful countryside. It was resembling like the bottom of, you know, the Eildon Dam up here around Jamison, the retreats down there with the Goulburn River flowing through it, you know, a really great countryside, you know.
1: Yes, it must have been hard to leave for those Italian migrants, wasn't it, after the war, just the natural environment that they had access to.
2: They did, but we settled in Fitzroy, but we had relatives in the Warrally around the Myrtleford Wangaratta district who became tobacco farmers.
1: Wow. Okay, you don't hear many tobacco farming stories. I hear sugar cane and banana, but that was a major industry, was it?
2: Yeah, because they used to send me as a kid during the school holidays. I would have been 10, 12, right? And I was doing like a man's work in the fields, right? You know, because, right, then around about Christmas time, they'd pick the tobacco, right, in sessions. And then they had the big kilns, which they tied them on, you know, 3 foot wooden stakes, right? And then they hang them up to dry. And that process goes, you know, for a couple of weeks until they fill the kiln right up. And then they get in 3 or 4 in the morning and they steam it, right? They give it the big steam off, and right, and they let it settle down. then they just store it and grade it, and it comes back in June for the tobacco sales. That's how it was now.
1: Right.
2: Now they're bombing the tobacco wars, right, Asher? And that's it.
1: Yeah. Oh, well, so you were a tobacco farmer. Well, you got exposed to the farming very young. You would have learned some tips and tricks.
2: Oh, yeah, because I used to see it, the men picking the actual tobacco leaves, right?
1: Yeah.
2: And an actual pick would be, they'd pick about eight up, right? And they had, I used to see on their arms, because they had hair, I was only a kid, but the nicotine right along their arms, right? You know, you'd see that. Yeah. You know, that's how it was.
1: Did it smell like cigarettes a lot?
2: Yeah, it smells like, you can't, in its raw state, it's just, what happens is they go to, it gets processed and they put the chemicals in it and roll it up and away you go, bang, bang.
1: Yeah.
2: You
1: know? Not a bad life, a real rural life as well. That story with was it your uncle who was a vet in Italy? Does he have any memories? You go.
2: Also, because what happened was our ancestors in Italy, they were linen farmers. So they used to go out to the countryside. Like I said, it resembles like the Dandenongs there, because they had a lake. It's called the Sela in Calabria, and it's surrounded by a national park, right? Yeah. Plenty of waters, looks like Eildon. And they used to go out and plant the flax, and then it used to be processed at the linen mills, and they'd stay there months at a time, just in a shack, right? You know, and that's how it was. They were called contadini, like farmers.
1: Yes.
2: You know?
1: Yeah, and I grew up around flax as well. I don't know how much of it there is in Australia. In New Zealand, there was a lot of flax bushes, and you could pull the reeds out and sword fight each other. It was quite a fun plant for the kids to grow up around.
2: Oh, yeah, and it's still there, and it's, you know, they do fine work, you know. Yeah. And I've got some good mementos from Italy, beautiful place. I'll go back for another holiday someday. Thank you very much.
1: Lovely place. Sam, thanks for calling in and sharing those memories with us.
2: Thank you. Thank you very much.
1: Greg has texted to say, you never know the plight of an immigrant until it happens to you. I emigrated to Geneva, where I lived for 7 years, having a daughter there. I had no help or assistance with the language or finding work, no translation, had to learn French from scratch. Worst 7 years of my life dealing with their wildlife. Okay, that's from Greg in Bendigo. Yeah, it's not always positive, travelling overseas and taking in some of those difficulties. But thank you for joining in the conversation. We just had our nature guest drop out this morning, but you have filled that space richly with your stories of bears and tobacco farms and all the other things that you've shared today. 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This is a little more ABBA to get you through to the news.

0: That is ABBA with I Do, I Do, I Do, I Do. I think it's five of them. Were there church bells, sleigh bells at the end of the song? I just noticed that. Quite dreamy. We were talking earlier about animals, weren't we? How to survive the wilderness overseas. This text has come in. The Night of the Grizzly. It's a movie. Well, our kids live in Northern California, USA. The Grandies had mountain lion lockdown at primary school. They think their beautiful puss cat was taken by a bobcat. We don't even think about that mountain lion lockdown. Maybe there's an alarm system that goes off. So, yeah, we do coexist with nature, and sometimes it gets very wild in different parts of the world. But nature can also be a gentle and rejuvenating place. And if you don't mind a bit of photography and would like to work on your mental health, your happiness, here's an idea. Photography Walk for Wellness is a group that gets together every month to take photos and socialize. Not necessarily skillful or artistic photography. It's just a way to slow down, get outside, and notice the details. The Warrnambool group has just turned 2 years old, and founder Stan McCulloch and member Tanya Jackson spoke to the ABC's Jeremy Lee.
1: I come up with a subject for people to think about for an hour, so it gets them out of their own space, out of their own headspace, and they've got to concentrate on trying to find that. I think the very first one we ever did was talking about lines, just look for lines around, and people thought that was a bit odd, but for the rest of the weekend, all they saw were lines.
2: Well, lines, right.
1: So yeah. Once we've done that for an hour, and we'll sometimes walk off by ourselves and try and find unique photos, we'll come back to our local cafe, and then the best part of it is actually catching up and talking about what we saw and just catching up for an hour, having coffee, whatever. So
2: So, Tanya, what made you decide that this was a good thing to get involved in?
3: Basically, I had a situation with myself personally going through challenges, and I wanted to connect more within the community, and I have a love of photography, so I ended up coming to the group and, through that made some really great friendships, and also some of the subjects can be a bit challenging, really makes you really look, but it's a really, really great group for the community.
2: Yeah, off the top of your head, what's been the hardest subject, do you think?
3: There's been a few. It's been a few. I can't think out the top of my head, but
1: We did one with street photography from a dog's point of view.
3: Oh, yes, that was quite good.
1: Right. People enjoyed that one.
2: Wow. What was the challenge that you did on the weekend for yourself?
1: So it was actually looking up, and I had a bit of a thought around the fact that people need to look up in life. So it was about trying to sort of have that as a subliminal message, get people to start thinking positive. But having the idea instead of looking down and looking just straight in front of you, look up what's around you above you. So
2: Okay.
1: So people took photos of towers. They took photos of the clocks, like TNG. So there's those sort of things. But interestingly, some people, got right down on the, basically laid on the ground and looked up.
2: Right, okay.
3: Yeah.
2: What did you take photos of, Tanya? Looking up.
3: I took of the flags and mainly a lot of buildings, but I think it was really good because it makes you slow down. It makes you slow down and actually look at your environment around you. Hmm. And sometimes we are so busy in life and, you actually don't see those little things. And, it really opened your eyes to see things a little bit differently. So, it was actually quite good.
2: Yeah.

the, is it dopamine, serotonin, which is the one that improves in nature? Either way, the happiness chemicals will rise. You are listening to ABC Radio Overnights. This is Keith Urban and Michael McDonald with We Go Back.

0: That's We Go Back by Keith Urban and Michael McDonald. I'm Ashwin Sedkar. Stu is producing today. You've been listening to ABC Radio Overnights. It's news time.
1: I'm Sana Qadar. 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
3: Good morning, Kerry Worthington with ABC News. Iran's foreign minister has restated that reopening the Strait of Hormuz will depend on a number of conditions being met that go beyond the deal that Tehran is discussing with Oman. Abbas Araghchi says the two countries are very close to agreeing on a new route for shipping through the waterway, but that reopening the strait depends on other conditions being met, including US compensation for Iran. A spokesman for Iran's Revolutionary Guard, Hossein Mehebi, says that unless Tehran gets what it wants, the Strait of Hormuz will remain closed.
4: The enemy is compelled for the strait to be reopened to accept Iran's conditions and refrain from interfering in the negotiations currently taking place between Iran, Oman and other countries, which have almost reached their conclusion. Whenever it accepts Iran's conditions, the Strait of Hormuz will certainly be reopened.
3: The death toll from a school shooting in Thailand has risen to 9. Police say a 12-year-old girl caught up in Friday's attack has died. Reuters reports a 14-year-old boy allegedly shot his grandparents before

0: killing 5 more people at his school. Police say the boy then turned the gun on himself. Ukrainian President Volodymyr Zelensky has made an impassioned plea to allies to urgently send more interceptors following another night in which the country's air defences failed to shoot down any Russian ballistic missiles. In the latest attack, 4 people, including a child, were killed in the strikes on Kyiv and the surrounding region. While acknowledging the strong support from Germany and Poland, Mr. Zelensky claims both countries have stocks of air defence systems that they could share. Ukraine's president was speaking after a meeting with his Serbian counterpart Aleksandar Vučić in Belgrade, who's admitted the prospects of an end to the war look grim.
1: I just hope, without any real facts behind these hopes, that this will end tomorrow. But I don't see the way how this might happen, to tell you the truth.
0: Prime Minister Anthony Albanese has praised Australia's multicultural community, saying they're central to the country's future success. Mr. Albanese took the opportunity while speaking at an Asian Business Awards event in Victoria last night to reject the idea of Australia returning to a less diverse past. He told the room migrant communities and small businesses have helped the country.
2: The proposition that somehow we can return to a time that in fact never was there is indeed entirely inappropriate, because Australia has always been multicultural.
0: Queensland travellers have felt the impact of hundreds of delayed flights at Sydney Airport. More from Emma Pollard.
3: Rostering issues at Sydney Airport's air traffic control tower delayed more than 150 flights yesterday, impacting international and domestic networks. It was the 3rd consecutive day of timetable changes, affecting thousands of customers across different airlines. Air Services Australia runs the tower. It says it's working to address staffing issues and ensure a more resilient system. 10 flights were delayed at Brisbane Airport. A spokesperson says passengers should check with their airline for the latest information.
0: Yolngu hip-hop artist Baker Boy has won 3 major prizes at this year's National Indigenous Music Awards. His album Janje was named Album of the Year. The track Thick Skin, featuring among others Thelma Plum and Kian, won Song of the Year and Film Clip of the Year. Bachelor duo Birds and Fed Leon took out Artist of the Year, and Queensland jazz and blues artist Marlene Cummins and Gullawinku's Saltwater Band were inducted into the Awards Hall of Fame. In the NRLW, the Gold Coast Titans have cruised to a 24-10 win over Cronulla at Shark Stadium in Sydney. Sienna Lofipo and Sienna Ibrahim led the way for the visitors with 2 tries apiece. The win sees the Titans maintain their spot in the top 3, while the Sharks remain 9th on the ladder. Earlier, the Canterbury-Bankstown Bulldogs hung on after a spirited fight back by the North Queensland Cowboys to record a 28-16 win at Belmore Sports Ground. Italian soccer super clubs Juventus and Inter have faced off in a pre-season friendly at Perth Stadium, with Inter victorious 2-1 in front of 50,000 fans. Inter midfielder Federico Di Marco opened the scoring as his team led 1-0 at half-time. Inter scored again midway through the second half before Juventus hit back with 5 minutes to play, but it wasn't enough for the side from Turin. And you're up to date with the latest from ABC News.
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0: What Australian novel rattled writer Anna Funder to the bones as a teenager and made her the reader and indeed writer she is today?
1: I can't remember a time when this book wasn't really part of my psyche. And the same actually goes for Tirralira by the River, because they were books that we studied at school. So I was 15 or 16. And they made such a big impression on me that I really think they sort of changed me at some kind of atomic level. I didn't know then how important those books were in the broader scheme of things. I just knew the impact that they were having on me.
0: So what is that book, alongside Jessica Anderson's Tirralira by the River, that made such an impact? Find out a bit later as we talk Anna Funder's top three books in the lead up to our Top 100 Australian Books Countdown. Hello and welcome to our weekly mini Readers and Writers Festival here on ABC Radio National's The Bookshelf. I'm Kate Evans. Cassie McCullough is away for a few more weeks, but luckily there are readers aplenty to guide us through that deluge of new books that come flooding our way each week. Not sure what to read next? Well, we are here to help. And on this episode of The Bookshelf, we're heading to the outrageous nightclubs of 1930s Berlin, right as the world is changing, and into the painful politics of art under Nazism. We move into a high school in Northern Ireland with all its heartache and awkwardness, and spend time backstage and in green rooms in Meg Mason's latest, Sophie Standing There. And to take us into these books, let's meet our reviewers. Stage, screen, adult and children's books. I think we've actually got that all covered. Tom Wright is here, playwright and theatre writer, whose work includes many adaptations of Greek classics as well as of contemporary literature. He's artistic associate at Sydney's Belvoir Street Theatre. Hello, Tom.
2: Hello, Kate. Always happy to be placed on the shelf. Glad to be back.
0: Hannah Kent is with us too, novelist, screenwriter and memoirist, whose books include Burial Rites and Always Home, Always Homesick, another regular. Hello, Hannah.
3: Hello, Kate. Lovely to be here.
0: And Andy Griffiths is here too. He's the Australian Children's Laureate and author of many books for kids, including the Treehouse series, the Just series and his latest, the You and Me series. Hi, Andy.
4: Hi, Kate, and it's lovely to be here and get a chance to play with the adults instead of the kids. Well, I hope you're adults anyway.
0: Well, let's just talk about your kids' work just for a little bit more, though. You and Me and the Gigantic Knucklehead is out just this week. That you in this title is you, the reader, and the me is you, the author. So it's all about reading as a collaborative process then, Andy.
4: Exactly. It was written in response to many children requesting through letters and live talks, could I put them into the next book as a character? And it was such a consistent request. I just thought, oh, wouldn't it be great to have the other character as the reader, which I've always addressed the reader often directly. So it didn't feel like that much of a jump. And then the illustrator, Bill Hope, solved the problem of what the readers look like by putting cardboard boxes over my head and the reader's head, their adventure helmets. And I'm reminding the reader of all these incredible adventures that we've had that they have conveniently forgotten. And I'm helping them relive the adventure.
0: Well, let's hope we can do the adult equivalent of having the cardboard boxes on our heads and going on a reading adventure. So let's get stuck straight into the books that you've all read for us. And we'll begin with the latest from the Australian, well, let's call her a superstar author, Meg Mason. Writer and journalist Meg Mason was born in New Zealand, but she lives in Sydney, and I reckon we claim her as an Australian writer, don't we? Now, her third book and second novel, Sorrow and Bliss, was the one that hit the big time. It was published in 2020, it won many an award and garnered a huge readership. And it also meant Mason has spent a lot of time at writers' festivals, on stage, backstage, in green rooms, observing things. Now, there's a reason I mention that, and you'll find out why very soon. Her new novel is called Sophie Standing There, and there's a considered comma in that title. It's Sophie, comma, Standing There. Her name, that central character, is Sophie Patterson. Why is she standing there? What's she doing, Tom Wright?
2: Sophie works for a unnamed writers festival as a sound technician, the person who sets up the mics, sets up the lapels and so on. And anybody who's attended or even been lucky enough to be on stage at a writers festival will be familiar with those people who are both at the same time utterly present and totally absent, but are necessary glue for such an event. And so Sophie is one of those people, as Milton would say, they serve by also standing and waiting. She's standing in the wings as great writers opine in their comfortable chairs on stage, and as their interlocutors rapidly try to think of their next question. To a certain extent, Sophie, standing there, is also at a stage in her life where she's waiting and standing. She's reached a point where her marriage has come to an end, where she's reaching an age where she thinks, can I possibly live in a rented flat and continue to be on my hands and knees picking up after authors for the rest of my life? She's to a certain extent in a holding pattern. She's standing there.
0: The awkward thing for both of us, I think, Tom, is that you and I have both hosted many, many events on stage at Writers' Festival. And I hope I've never treated producers and sound engineers or stage managers as invisible. Did this make it hard for you to sort of enter the fictional world of this book? It sort of did for me a little bit.
2: Only momentarily, and I must admit I was somewhat chastened, because I did say to myself, did I actually name check all of those people over the many years at Adelaide, Sydney, Melbourne and so on? Did I actually genuinely make eye contact and acknowledge their, you know, contribution? So yes, to a certain extent, I was a little chastened, but I was prepared to accept that the version of the Writers' Festival that Meg Mason puts into her finely written book isn't necessarily meant to be understood as a completely realistic depiction. In some ways, it's in the symbolic order, it represents the place where people who live and love books come together. A Writers' Festival, in this case, is an idea of a place where actually literature and the read life is just as much part of the conversation as the actual life. And in some ways, that's one of the tensions in the book, is that Sophie reads, and she's not just a sound engineer and not just someone who makes sure that authors sound very good. So there's clearly sort of a theme there. But she's also a reader as well. She's read everything that all of these authors have ever written. And as a result, she lives as much in the world of books, of literature, of mediated experience, as she does in her own actual somewhat messy life. And that sets up a tension there. And then when you come into contact with these figures, these writers, who I should say she name checks, Patchett is named, these famous authors that come to her festival are named and spoken about, they almost have demigod status. They've already been established both in Sophie's world and in ours as something more than just human beings. And maybe there's an exploration there. I don't know what you thought, Kate, of that idea of don't meet your heroes. Sometimes it's best just to leave them as you imagine them. Maybe don't have dinner with them at a Chinese restaurant.
0: Well, and in a way, I thought that is indeed the central tension of the book. What does it mean to be a reader? And what does it mean to imagine the life of the people who are actually creating these extraordinary worlds that we enter into? What is that contract between the reader and writer? And what does it mean when you're then at somewhere like a festival and you see them performing, and that you sort of want their bodies and their attention, and you want to be recognised? And of course, this is something that both Hannah and Andy have had to grapple with. I mean, I have seen the queues for Andy Griffiths at writers' festivals, and they are like, they last for hours and hours. And then Hannah, because you also write memoir, means that people perhaps feel they've got a stake in your life. So as you're listening to us setting up this book, and we haven't yet told you the sort of central plot points, what is it that you are thinking as writers who are also performers on stage, Andy?
4: I'm thinking how much I have always loved to triangulate my experience of the book with the person who wrote it, with their narrative persona. And they can be quite complementary or they can be wildly different. It's always fun when they're very different. And I remember a story that Colm Tóibín told where he said, "I was going out to dinner with the legendary funny writer, an Irish writer who was the funniest writer," and he said, "Oh, this will be fun." But apparently the funny writer sat there and cried into his beer all night. And Colm Tóibín has a very lyrical, poetic persona on stage, but I've seen him off stage too, and he's quite different. And he said, "Ah, I get what happens. You go home and get all funny. I go home and get all sad." And often writing is a conduit for those parts of ourselves that we have repressed or don't want to show in public. And it's always fascinating to me to see how an author navigates that with their audience.
0: And Hannah, part of what this novel, Sophie Standing There, is doing is exploring that all of those boundaries and what happens when they're overstepped or when people presume that they really know a writer because they've both read their books and seen them on stage. And I'm curious about if this is something that you feel you have to negotiate as a novelist.
3: I think it can be. I do think that it's perhaps a slightly more present or acute situation with memoir. I mean, it's funny, you know, when I was a reader, I would never go get my book signed. I was terrified of meeting the writers I liked because I think I was even then aware that how I understood them was on the page. You know, it was them at their best and most polished and edited. And I was afraid that were I to meet them and experience them as a fellow human, there would be some kind of way that their prose would be diminished in my mind. I don't think I really articulated it as such back then, but I was always very, very wary of meeting people who, especially those I admired. But since having, you know, being on the other side of the fence, so to speak, what I have noticed is since my memoir came out, you know, people have spent a lot of time with my life. They know quite intimate details, especially I've noticed too, if they perhaps listen to an audiobook, I narrated the audiobook for my memoir, they've had me in their ears for hours talking to them. And it's not that they misunderstand the nature of our relationship or that they presume to know the full me, but I think there's not very much small talk. Let me put it there. I feel like there's also sometimes a transactional kind of storytelling which can take place. You know, they've heard my stories, so they want to give me one of theirs. And I've found that sort of the emotional intensity of those meetings has deepened, both in beautiful ways, for which I'm very, very grateful, and also in ways that have surprised me and sort of, you know, take a kind of an emotional energy that I didn't necessarily realise would have to be pulled from me and from them too, you know, as readers.
0: Well, Tom Wright, let's talk about how that plays out in this novel by Meg Mason, Sophie Standing There, because as you say, Sophie is a reader and she is a very broad and very good reader. And there is an author from some unnamed place, and because we could be anywhere in the Western world in this novel as people come in and out of this.
2: I think if you imagine Auckland, you're on the right track, but it could be anywhere.
0: And I even wondered if it was London at one point, just because it was going to snow outside, but we could be anywhere. And there is an author whose work she loves. She's read everything she's written. She now has an ARC, an advanced reading copy of her new book. She's listened to the podcast. She's very invested in this writer's work. And then something happens. Elizabeth Strout gets COVID in this fictional world. Elizabeth Strout has to drop out. And so this woman is now coming to the Writers' Festival. What does it mean for this character that she's going to have this interaction?
2: Well, what had previously been the realm of fantasy and the realm of projection and the realm of Sophie being caught in midlife, so to speak, halfway, as Eliot would say, she now suddenly has to realise that she'll meet in flesh and blood this author. And in the early part, she's just referred to by Meg Mason as the author, but then we get her named. The name of this famous writer is Lilac Dunn. And Lilac is hard, but hard in a wise way, at least in Sophie's imagining. But then we're led as the reader to speculate, what will Lilac be like when inevitably they do meet? And of course they meet under semi-comic circumstances in one of those writers' festival sessions that doesn't quite go according to plan, you might say. But nonetheless, Lilac and Sophie do come face to face. They do come eye to eye and in slightly awkward ways do form one of those slightly odd relationships that Hannah was just referring to, because Lilac is absolutely emblematic of this In terms of Sophie's understanding of her, Sophie knows everything that she possibly could about Lilac and yet knows nothing. Lilac knows nothing of Sophie. She's never met her before and yet seems to know everything. And this is one of the quandaries for me of this book, is that the way Meg Mason has constructed Lilac Dunn, when we do come to meet this famous author, is that she's not so much a human being as an aphorism machine. Everything she says is like a witty bon mot or a very wise observation, and you never really get the sense that there's actually a living, breathing human being at work. And I began to think, this must be what it's like to come up against the next generation of AI. This is almost, you know, literary genius, but without the beating heart of a human being. And the absurdity of Sophie having not just become obsessed by Lilac, but frankly having eroticized her and fallen in love with her in every sense of the term, suddenly starts to feel destabilizing. And you realize that Sophie, yes, for her, books have become a fantasy world as much as a world of true negotiation.
0: And isn't it interesting the way that this figure becomes a character made of sentences, made of pages?
2: Oh, frustrating for me, Kate.
0: Well, I then started to fantasise about who she was, you know, that she was a mix between Elizabeth Gilbert, yes, Anne Patchett, Deborah Levy, and a spiky Irish writer or two. And then to decide whether, try to work out whether she was wise and acute or frankly awful.
2: Or if she was manipulating Sophie, because Sophie, of course, being one of those readers that, again, Hannah was referring to, overshares and goes, just cuts through the small talk and goes straight to telling the story of her childhood, her life, the particular religious community that she grew up in. And the author beadily starts saying, oh, tell me a bit more about that. Tell me a bit about this, about your brother-in-law. And suddenly Sophie begins to realise or suspect that she's being mined for material for the next novel, as opposed to being flattered. It's deeply destabilising. And so this relationship you were referring to earlier, Kate, between reader and writer, but between the read and the written, it starts to come out, which is my material my own, or am I flattered by the idea that the object of my desire is going to incorporate me into their practice, or actually am I deeply appalled by it? And that's kind of where the book, to a certain extent, gets out of first gear and into second.
0: And our reading position keeps on shifting as to whether we're thinking as a writer or a reader, whose sympathy we're playing with, whose frustration. I mean, because I started to like the way that it was also a book about work, and that part of the thing about Sophie was realising that she was good at what she did. And I liked seeing
2: and
0: that
2: skill.
0: And
2: she's a good human being too, which is a very hard character to write sometimes. And in fact, Meg's put a lot of work into making us understand that Sophie's one of those people who goes the extra mile for everybody at work, in her life and so on, and rarely for herself. And she is also assiduously good at her job. And those things are actually quite hard to capture without making someone feel almost revolting. And yet you never feel that this protagonist is in any way a cliche. It could very easily lapse into sort of a sad girl book, you know, a kind of interiority. I never feel like this novel goes there. And a bit like Sorrow and Bliss, you are very much in the hands of someone who knows how to write. This is a finely written book. And from page one to page 200 and whatever, I never felt like, oh, that's a bit of a jag. Oh, I got my cardie snagged on that bit. No, this is a fine turner of sentences.
0: Yes, she does know how to write. What I made of the relationship between the reader and writer, I'm still trying to work out exactly what I think about this one. And that's Meg Mason's Sophie Standing There, published by Fourth Estate. Here on ABC Radio National's The Bookshelf, your weekly broadcast and podcast of new fiction, I'm Kate Evans with guests theatre writer and adapter Tom Wright, children's book author Andy Griffiths, and novelist and memoirist Hannah Kent. And why don't we stick with creative lives, but put them under a different sort of threat in Rebecca Birrell's novel, Venus Vanishing, another novel with a comma in the title. It's Venus, comma, Vanishing. Now, Birrell is an English curator and art historian whose first book, a work of non-fiction, was This Dark Country, Women Artists, Still Life and Intimacy in the Early 20th Century. And I think you can tell, even just from that title, that she has a deep knowledge of both art and everyday intimacy. And the story opens with a teenager in Berlin in 1927 who works as a seamstress. She mends things. She understands both clothing and repair and the way cloth wraps around bodies. Hannah, tell us more about this girl and the world she lives in.
3: Hannah Sherman, when we first meet her, she is telling us about... She's basically on the precipice of change in her life. She has been raised in a family who all work as tailors, seamstresses. Her mother is a seamstress, and she also launders clothes too. But we understand her first not really in terms of the labour that is required of her and has been as she's grown up, but we learn about her through the, I guess, the very specific way that she takes on this particular kind of labour. She's very conscious of bodies. She's very conscious of beauties. She's very...

0: be conscious of the ways in which clothes have been made and how they may be altered. And she's also very conscious of how intimate it can be when you are a seamstress and you are taking in measurements. She talks of the women who come in, of the way that she knows the smell of their clothes, of the rather strange thing it can be to see those clothes on a person through the street. So we already know from the outset that this is someone who has a creative mindset. This is someone who considers practice, who acknowledges that things are made and the way in which they might be changed, which I think is actually very, very important, especially as the book progresses. Hannah is also someone for whom art is important. She desires to draw and paint. She wants to be an artist, but her mother, aware of this by the postcards of famous artists she sticks up in her bedroom, wants to shut this down very quickly. Those postcards disappear, and Hannah says that about the time my age and appearance began the summer after I turned 18, mother would point at men in the street and name them as you might different species of birds. He made 48 pfennigs an hour. He owned a shoe store. She's aware that she's about to be married off. And it's really at the prospect of this that she decides to sort of make a final dazzling leap for her true ambitions, which is to be an artist. She leaves home. She runs away. And that's really where this story starts to pick up pace. And we get to know Hannah, not necessarily just as a seamstress, but it's really the story of her developing as an artist and the various people and events that will go on to shape the artist that she becomes.
1: I love the way that we entered her life because it's about work. These are working class Jewish lives in Berlin. As you say, there's that detail, that intimate detail of bodies and cloth and clothes come up again throughout the entire novel. Postcards and writing notes to each other punctuates the novel, as does this character Hannah's way of looking at the world as an artist. But of course, we know, don't we, that this is a changing world. And that's the balance that a novel like this has to get right, is moving through history without too much sort of foreknowledge of what's coming next. So we know about the end of Weimar, but she doesn't. She can't, can she? So how do you reckon she managed that sort of huge political change that's going on for people like her in Berlin?
0: I'm so curious whenever I pick up a book and I see the dates and the places that it's set. And in the case of this one, as soon as I looked at the back of it, I was like, oh, okay, we know what's coming. And as a writer, I think you're sort of faced with a couple of options, really. There are some writers, I think perhaps writers who are slightly more lazy or perhaps less considered than Birrell, who will use those external events that they assume everyone is familiar with to sort of give their narrative the kind of shape or climax and rising tension that every book requires. Then there's also people who sort of exploit their characters either by making them overly optimistic or sort of strangely prophetic about what is to come. And that never really rings true for me either. But what I think Birrell has done beautifully is center us so intimately with Hannah and also really ensures that the focus, as it is for Hannah, is on art. So when we hear of things changing or there's little sort of, you know, we realise that the politics at large in the world and in the city outside are, you know, on their way to the events that we're incredibly familiar with, we only really understand it in terms of Hannah's day-to-day life. They are on the periphery. There's several ways too that Birrell sets up the characters in such a way that we will appreciate how difficult the future is likely to be for them. And it really centres us not only on their side, which is going to happen anyway, but it really makes us cheer for art and it really makes us cheer for freedom. And we realise how precious these things are, not only to the characters, but to society and to the world. So, for example, there are two other characters that Hannah takes on as lovers. The first is a young man who works at an art gallery. His name is Saul. He is also Jewish. He is also bisexual, as is Hannah. She soon takes on another lover, Charlotte, who works as a dancer in a lesbian club. And through sort of exploring the sexual fluidity shared by all of these characters, we realize how much their sexuality informs their own artistic practices, but also how much this will later then go on to sort of put them at risk, and how much curtailing their desires and their freedoms will also impact their artistic practice. And I think these are really beautiful, subtle ways of looking at how individual lives were affected by the rise of the Third Reich, but also how so much, you know, art, you know, they couldn't be separated from their artistic practice either, and what that art stands for and what it represents.

0: presents and what it offers up to others too. So I think, yeah, she's clearly thought very, very deeply about this book. I was actually astonished that it was a debut because there is so much research here and there is so much, you know, reflection you can see on the author's part in terms of how is she going to present these characters, you know, within such a familiar and well-known setting and timeline.
1: And also the question of how she is going to take a young woman who's got pinpricks on her fingers and whose skin is affected by having to do laundry and to keep working and have her skin cracked by the detergent that she's using, and how she's going to introduce her into the world of art. And so she's going to these queer nightclubs. She's drawing the other women, the dancers there, and she says, because she approaches them and says, can I draw a picture of you? And she says, I wanted women with a dark, severe energy, but they were rare. Most were wild in a temporary way, just as I was. But she does have contact with this other older woman who becomes an art patron. And this is a complicated part of the story, which we can't go into all of it, can we, Hannah? But our Hannah, the fictional Hannah, comes to make artworks for this woman, Elka, and that's where you see art and politics crashing up against each other. What can we say about that?
0: When we are first introduced to her, to this woman, she is one of the customers who comes to, you know, to Hannah to have a single skirt, I think it is, taken in and laundered. It is only this one single item of clothing. And I think Hannah, when she first describes Elka, says that she's so pale as to be almost colourless. And I mean, she's very tall, she's very thin, she's very glamorous, but she's also cold and remote and distant. But in a book about art, when someone is described as colourless, you know, you sit up and take note as a reader. And really, Elka is someone that we never really are able to understand. We only ever see her through Hannah's eyes. And Hannah herself is a little bit unsure why Elka, when they have reunited after Hannah has left her family and she's started this artistic practice, she really wants to learn. She's also working still as a seamstress. We never really understand why she takes such an interest in Hannah's artwork. Very soon after Hannah has her first exhibition of a painting, Elka makes a proposal. And I don't think it is really too giving away too much to say that she wishes to become Hannah's patron. She wishes to offer her financial support, but there are certain stipulations that come with this. There are particular kinds of paintings that she wishes Hannah to produce. Moreover, she wishes Hannah to paint her in a particular style. And this is where it starts to get complicated. And again, this is where Birrell too does her very clever sort of consideration of what is art and also perhaps what might be propaganda. There's also a huge amount of art in it. And I was always just running away to the computer to look up paintings and artists so I could sort of get the full meaning of why they were so significant in these particular sections of dialogue. I don't think necessarily that you need to have a knowledge of art, but it was something that did kind of sometimes separate me from the narrative. But by the end, I was absolutely hooked. And it wasn't necessarily because, you know, everything is coming to a head. There is incredible violence. There's incredible despair. And you want these characters to make it. You know, this is why you're following it through. It's also because there are, I think, ongoing revelations about the nature of Hannah's artwork, about her own strange connection to Elka. Even when there's certain things come to light, there's certainly an obsession there. So I really thought it gets a little bit messier towards the end, but it was good. I liked that. I thought that made it all the more interesting. But yeah, by the end, I was absolutely emotionally committed to these characters, particularly Hannah and particularly Saul too, who was one of my favourites.
1: And there is a very good afterwards and, you know, explanation of the research that she's done at the end of this book. And I think that also addresses the question of what fiction can add to historical research and analysis and the leaps that it makes. And so the book we've been talking about is Rebecca Birrell's Venus Vanishing, which is published by Picador. Radio National's The Bookshelf with me, Kate Evans, with guests Hannah Kent, Tom Wright and Andy Griffiths. We've travelled to writers' festivals and to underground Berlin nightclubs, to the present and to the past. And so now we'll turn to Northern Ireland and Colin Morgan's debut novel, The Ballad of Ronan McCoy. And if the name Colin Morgan rings a bell with you, it might be because he's better known as an actor of both stage and screen. He played

0: Merlin in the TV series of the same name, for one. Merlin, tutor to King Arthur, in the TV version, still a teenager. And this novel that he's written, The Ballad of Ronan McCoy, begins with an awkward teenage boy and his secret weekend job. So, Andy Griffiths, how do we meet this boy, Brendan? What's he doing and what does it reveal about him?
1: Brendan is very awkward. He's a loner and he has a passion for washing cars. He's particularly good at it and his talents come to the attentions of the local funeral home run by Mr. Feeney, and he spends his weekends washing all of the cars and the hearse that they use in the business, and this gives him great comfort and joy, but also isolates him further from his cohort at school because he doesn't want anyone to know that he's got this weird job so close to death, and you know he worries they might think he's a weirdo. He has one friend, like the best friend in the world, who is Ronan McCoy. And Ronan is a polar opposite. He's the best sportsman of the school. He's very popular, has lots of friends. But these two have a particular bond. This is where we meet Brendan on the first day of the final year of school.
0: I do actually like fiction that takes on friendship and that takes friendship seriously as a relationship. What did you make of that friendship? How well realised was it for you?
1: Look, this is where I do have reservations. We are told a lot about how wonderful their time together is, how hilarious the jokes are, but I didn't feel a lot of it, and I needed more sort of tangible evidence of why these two had such a great relationship. And I found my mind wandering in unhelpful ways about, well, what is it that's holding them together? Yeah, they love being together at school, but they never see each other outside of school or at weekends, and Ronan goes away for the entire school holidays. So it's a school-based relationship. But yeah, I needed a little bit more about what is it that they have together.
0: Yeah, we sort of needed to spend more time with them as a group of friends, because we get that terrible awkwardness of this kid Brendan, there are things going on in his family, his grandmother has died, yeah. His mum's depressed. We sort of understand his world, but not the friendship in great detail. We aren't giving things away because this happens fairly early on. Something terrible happens to the friendship. Something happens to Ronan. There's an accident. He has a catastrophic brain injury. So he is no longer the boy that Brendan thought that he knew. I don't know, is that the heart of the novel, trying to make sense of this change?
1: I think so. It's Brendan trying to, how do I act now with my friend in this state? What are my responsibilities towards him? How do I feel? How is he going to feel towards me? And so this takes up most of the novel, is to how he's going to spend time with Ronan now. And at first they bring him to school, and that's a terrible mistake because Ronan is highly sensitive to noise and everything around him.
0: And he's non-verbal now.
1: Non-verbal. His parents, the McCoys, are incredibly understanding, good-natured, good-humoured parents who organise a private tutor, and they decide that Ronan could perhaps come in and do a tutoring session once a week with him. But it turns out, you know, Ronan doesn't want another teacher, he wants a friend. Then it becomes an intriguing puzzle to solve as to what is Ronan feeling about Brendan. Is Brendan in love with Ronan? Is Ronan in love with Brendan? Brendan is a difficult character to get a fix on. He seems quite wise at some times and others quite clueless. And I did get a bit impatient with him and a little impatient, feeling like I was being manipulated a bit by the author, by crucial information being withheld from me, which I was dying to find out.
0: And people communicate so badly in a way that is frustrating. And I think that's part of what you deal with as a teenager, is people not telling you things. But I'm with you on the manipulation thing. I did sob through parts of this novel, and it's that thing when you're weeping and thinking, hang on, I've been manipulated here.
2: Oh, as a theatre artist, I can tell you it's not as hard to do as you might think, you know, that those emotional terrain points negotiated once you know how to do it. But I'm intrigued. We've just been talking in Venus Vanishing about the relationship between characters and the space and time that they're forced to inhabit. To what extent in this one are Brendan and Ronan products of their circumstances? To what extent is this a book about its space and time, like Venus Vanishing, or is it a book that could be set anywhere?
1: Well, Brendan is isolated. He's not getting support from his parents. As Kate said, his mother is depressed and reclusive as a result of her own mother dying. His father has been through the Troubles, and it's told that one of the ways he survived the Troubles was not to say too much so that people couldn't draw the wrong conclusion about you. So they have a difficult relationship. His father is hassling him to learn how to drive, which is a continual bugbear of Brendan's and becomes a climactic high point of the novel as well. But he's not getting a lot of support. He has a teacher, Mrs. O'Neill, who he describes as someone like a Roald Dahl character. She was so good, and we all know he means Mrs. Honey. But the characters in general are drawn quite broadly like that. The bully guy, Kevin, is a real bully. Mrs. O'Neill is a real angel. And, yeah, I needed a little bit more grey. I didn't sob as much as I wanted to. I was ready because, having looked at the Goodreads early readers and some of the quotes on the cover, I was ready to need five boxes of tissues. As it turned out, I may have needed half a tissue.
0: I think he's up against two different things. One is just how much great literature is coming out of Ireland.
1: Yep.
0: So sophisticated, so interesting. I mean, and not just experimental stuff, writing that is entirely accessible and beautiful and does all of this. Like, I could list 20 writers who are doing this really well. So that's one thing. The other is who it's pitched for, because I got about three chapters in and thought, actually, is this a young adult novel? I mean, not that there's not good YA fiction, because there is, but it works in a slightly different way. And I wondered if that was also part of it, Andy.
1: I think you're right. It is a YA novel. I think what he does really well is capture some of those early emotional relationship confusions that you might have around 16, 17. He has an interest from a girl called Jenny, who all but gets him to invite her to the school dance. I love that he's sort of confused about what he's feeling towards her and how he balances that with his feelings towards Ronan. That felt genuine to me. So I liked that aspect of the book.
0: And that's Colin Morgan's The Ballad of Ronan McCoy, published by HQ. Well, I've loved hearing your collective reading expertise, but I also want to know about your recommendations here on the bookshelf, with an eye to Australian books in particular. Hannah Kent, new books or old, it's your choice. What would you like to recommend?
3: I actually want to recommend a bunch of books that I discovered when I was going through one of the boxes in my shed, and I found all of these incredible Australian children's books that, you know, had an enormous impact on me when I was young. I was getting them out for my daughter, actually, and amongst them was Storm Boy, which is not a book I've really thought about in a long time, but it made me reflect on Colin Tierley and his legacy, because I also loved Bluefin and Sun on the Stubble. And I think Storm Boy particularly is a book which has really held up over the years and is one that I'm definitely going to push on my kids. So for anyone who is considering a bit of revisit to Tierley, I recommend it. I think I've also been thinking about this a lot too, because, you know, I know what's coming for the ABC as well. And I'm interested in looking back at those books. Another one was Paul Jennings' Uncanny, which was a book that gave me nightmares in the best way as a kid. And that's another one I've added to my pile. And also a beautiful book by Jackie French called Somewhere Around the Corner, which I think, you know, is this incredible book about a girl who literally turns around a corner and finds herself back in time. And if I had to pick perhaps a book that made me start thinking about historical fiction as a kid. It was

0: that one. So there you go. There's three classic Australian books for children.
1: Well, I love a time slip novel as well, but I haven't read that one. Well, why don't we stay with the whole children's book expertise? Andy Griffiths, what Australian book would you recommend to us and why?
2: Well, I've been inspired by the Radio National quest to find the best Australian book to go back to Seven Little Australians, which I thought I knew because I'd watched an old, decades-old television show of it, and I was quite affected by that. But the book is just wonderful. I love how it starts. You know, all Australian children are all naughty, and it's wonderful, light writing. But then it really delves into the psychology of both the children and the adults. And I found it very modern and hard to believe that it was written, I think, in the late 1800s.
1: Yeah, 1890s.
2: Yeah. It felt so modern to me. I thought, oh, she must be writing in the 1950s or with the benefit of a lot of psychological understanding. So that was a real thrill. My brother Jack, I have always intended to read again for many decades, and that is equally awe-inspiring. I just absolutely love it.
1: George Johnson.
2: I've got my pencil out and I'm writing down something on every single page that I want to remember. So George Johnson, My Brother Jack, and of course from a children's point of view, it's hard to go past The Magic Pudding as a prototype children's book. I can see he's been influenced by Alice's Adventures in Wonderland, and I think I have subconsciously taken a lot from this book to create the Treehouse series, even down to the layout of generous pictures, generous white space, and just a certain amount of type on each page, and a free-flowing plot that is, you know, Monty Python would be proud of some of the nonsense in this. Yeah. I don't know if this is going to work for modern audiences. I think I've probably taken the spirit of it rather than the letter, but, yeah, every time I go back, I admire it all over again.
1: Well, that is a great collection, which, as always, we do list in the show notes for the bookshelf. Tom Wright, last time you were here, you reminded us of Sumner Locke Elliott's Careful He Might Hear You, another book with a comma, from 1963. What would you like to offer up this time?
3: I've somewhat obscurely been reading the collected short stories of the wonderful Melbourne writer of the 30s and 40s, Pinchas Goldhar, G-O-L-D-H-A-R. Pinchas Goldhar is interesting in the history of Australian writing because he wrote in Yiddish. His short stories are exquisite little gems written in Yiddish of observation of life in inner city Carlton. So those readers who are familiar with Judah Watton's Alien Sun or the work of Arnold Zabel will know this world, this milieu, this particular element of the Australian migrant experience. But Goldhar's the real thing. This is the story of people not dissimilar in some ways to a book we've been discussing today, caught between knowing about the past and not knowing what's to come, but sensing deeply from the other side of the world the terrors and traumas that their people are going through. I love Pinchas Goldhar. He died young. He only died in his 40s, alas. His novels and his writings, I should say, only come out through translation decades after his death, but they are neglected gems. This is fine, fine social realist capturing of families, of individuals, beautifully described weddings, moments in the street, what it's like to be a working-class Jewish man surrounded by Australian anti-Semitism in the 1930s and 40s. An exquisite little book and maybe a footnote to literature, but who knows, maybe for some might open up entire new vistas. So that's the collected short stories of Pinchas Goldhar.
1: How wonderful. And that is exactly what we want this Top 100 Australian Books project to do, is to both remind people of the books that are already on their shelves and to search out those that they have never heard of and that they absolutely must read. Thank you, all three of you, for joining us on the bookshelf.
2: Thank you.
1: Thanks, Kane.
3: Thank you, Andy. Thank you, Hannah. And thank you, Kate, for steering the ship solo.
2: Yes. Well done.
4: Well done.
1: Thank you so much. Regular reviewers there, theatre writer Tom Wright from the Belvoir Street Theatre and novelist and memoirist Hannah Kent. Also with us, Australia's Children's Laureate Andy Griffiths, who's throwing himself into events and appearances around the country right now because You and Me and the Gigantic Knucklehead has been released just this

0: Earlier on the bookshelf, I promised to reveal the book that shaped Anna Funder as a writer. Why don't I let her introduce it for us?
1: Why don't we start with Christina Stead, who comes first in time, I guess, and The Man Who Loved Children. I can't remember a time when this book wasn't really part of my psyche. The same actually goes for Tirralira by the River, because they were books that we studied at school, so I was 15 or 16. They made such a big impression on me that I really think they sort of changed me at some kind of atomic level. I didn't know then how important those books were in the broader scheme of things. I just knew the impact that they were having on me. Both of them have female protagonists. So The Man Who Loved Children is Stead's masterpiece. I think she published maybe 15 novels in her life, but this is, I think, widely acknowledged as the most important and the most profound, and it's the most famous. It's based on her family of origin as she grew up in Sydney. She was born in 1902 in Sydney, but she had to transpose it to set it in the US because her US publisher said, no, Americans are going to read a book set in Australia. And it's the story of the Pollitt family. Louisa is the main character. She's 11 and a half at the beginning of the book. Her mother died when she was two. Her father remarried a woman called Henny. Her father's name is Sam. And they live in kind of flamboyant, operatic, marital disharmony, where they either scream at each other or only communicate via one of their other seven children who they had after they got married. So Louis is the eldest, and she tells all her siblings stories and she keeps them going. I mean, I didn't have the language for it when I was a teenager and was reading it. It is a book about what it is to be an ugly duckling, what it is to want to be a writer and not know whether you will be able to, full stop, or whether you will be able to escape your monstrous Punch and Judy background. And it's just the most phenomenal book. I think it's probably one of the best novels, full stop. Certainly one of the best Australian novels, full stop.
0: Can you remember why it made such an impact on you, though, when you read it as a teenager? I mean, how did you read it as a teenager?
1: I remember a lot of things about it. As I say, I'm kind of partly weirdly constituted by this book. I remember mostly the fact that Louis is sort of 12. She's blonde. She finds herself disgusting. Her stepmother calls her, you great fat slob, all the time. She's gawky. Really, there's a lot of self-hatred combined with a lot of ugly duckling ambition that may or may not come to anything. I think I just totally identified with that. I didn't have, you know, my mother wasn't calling me those names, but I certainly thought about myself in that way. And I think that was very profound as a kind of uncoordinated, gawky, pale, slobby early teen. And I think the other thing that was so profound to me was the first time I read it for school, I thought Henny is a mother who is this histrionic, fainting, complaining, vicious, trapped woman who came from a wealthy family, and she marries Sam, who is a naturalist, an egomaniac, a fantasist, massively intrusive on his children's lives, but he thinks about himself as the great savior of humankind and animal kind. And he has a veneer of kind of, I am the great United Nations, I am a teetotaling crusader for human rights, all of this hypocrisy. And actually, he's awful. But the first time I read it, I thought Henny was this vile creature who was so vicious. And then the second time I read it, you get this, it's like life. The novel is so big, it's like life, because you see it one way and then you completely change. And I completely changed to seeing Henny as this woman trapped by a really monstrous man and his equally monstrous ego.
0: Given that it was transplanted from Sydney to America, does it still have a particular Australian flavour?
1: Yes, definitely. She grew up in near Arncliffe and then Watson's Bay. And there

0: after moments of redemption, although they come. But she's not after that. She's not after any kind of sentimentality. She's after this absolutely clear, almost like the daughter of a scientist, the daughter of, and I am one too, the daughter of a naturalist looking at things to find their absolute truth and essence in every detail. So the review when it came out in 1940 in The New Yorker said, this book is like as if it's Little Women written by a demon. And I just think to myself, that is so telling about America and Americans and what they want from literature. And I sometimes find this now in a kind of, I'm not talking about Little Women in particular, but what I would think of in a very hard-headed, hard-hearted way as a pat straining to see the good in people. I'm not sure for me that that is, I mean, of course I've done it and I'm interested in that, but I'm not sure it is a main motivation in life or in art. And I think it wasn't for Stead. And so her vision of this horrific, operatic, unhappy, yet loving, yet kind of functioning, yet not functioning family from which she comes is not dusted over with the icing sugar that that reviewer may have wanted. So calling her a demon is says a lot more about what an American vision is, and also by extension about the courage of a particularly, I think, Australian vision to name things and see things and not be looking always for redemption, not be looking always for the good in people. I think that that is a blinkering of artistic vision.
1: Anna Funder, novelist, essayist, and professor of practice in creative writing at the University of Sydney. Her books include Stasiland, All That I Am, and Wifedom. And in July and August, she's holding a series of talks all around the country entitled Telling Untold Stories, which reflect on the work, research, and thinking behind her books. And we asked Anna to nominate her top three Australian books for us ahead of our own Top 100 Books countdown. And you just heard her on Christina Stead's The Man Who Loved Children. She also selected Jessica Anderson's Tirralira by the River and Fiona McFarlane's Highway 13. To hear her explain all the books and why they matter to her, head to the podcast version of The Bookshelf. I'm Kate Evans. Thanks for joining us.
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0: Good morning, Kerry Worthington with ABC News. A Thai schoolgirl has died from critical wounds following Friday's school shooting outside Bangkok, bringing the death toll from the attack to 8. Tim Wharton reports.
1: A 12-year-old girl has become the latest victim to die following Friday's attack on a school outside Bangkok. A 14-year-old boy, who's believed to have been struggling with stress, opened fire with a handgun at the school after killing his grandparents at their home. He later turned the gun, which belonged to his grandfather, on himself. 14 people who ranged in age from 12 to 14 remain hospitalised, with 7 in a critical condition. Thailand's Prime Minister has promised to introduce tougher gun legislation following the attack, which is one of the deadliest the country has witnessed. Thailand has one of the highest rates of gun ownership in Asia, second only to Pakistan and far surpassing its Southeast Asian neighbours.
0: Oman has joined Iran in saying their negotiations over management of the Strait of Hormuz have been constructive, but Oman's warned against attacks on ships using the waterway, saying they violate international law and threaten regional security. The BBC's Sebastian Usher has more.
2: For several days, both Tehran and Washington have been talking up the possibility of a breakthrough over the impasse in the Strait of Hormuz in talks between Iran and Oman. But up till now, Oman had maintained diplomatic silence. Now a brief statement from the Omani Foreign Ministry has added further substance to hopes that the deadlock could be broken by the two countries on either side of the waterway agreeing on a new route for which they would

0: Both have responsibility. The accord would only partially unlock the path to a wider deal on the conflict, but it may be enough to help President Trump towards an off-ramp from the war.
1: Concerns are growing about bird flu spreading further inland after H5 was detected in native birds in New South Wales for the first time. Two greater crested terns were found dead near Naruma and Wentworth on the Murray-Darling intersection. The Invasive Species Council CEO Jack Goff says the Wentworth detection is particularly concerning ahead of the spring breeding season and that inland wetland colonies could be at risk.
2: We know that it's been spreading in coastal areas, this bird flu, but now we're starting to see it in that Murray-Darling Basin. What that means is some of those critical, internationally significant wetlands where birds breed in large numbers could be seeing a wave of bird flu.
1: The Prime Minister has praised Asian Australian businesses for helping build prosperity and bring communities together. At an Asian Business Awards event in Melbourne last night, Anthony Albanese thanked business owners for their role in Australia's multicultural economy. He says their work goes beyond balance sheets and trade figures.
3: Everyone here tonight is powering a path to increased productivity and to a better future for our country. Not just through your famed achievements in education, which is one of Australia's great success stories, but through your outstanding success in small business.
1: Flight delays at Sydney Airport are having a knock-on effect on interstate airports. As Emma Pollard reports, Queensland travellers are among those affected.
4: More than 150 flights at the major Australian hub were delayed yesterday, the third consecutive day of delays across different airlines. Air Services Australia says the timetable changes are a result of rostering issues at Sydney Airport's traffic control tower, which it's working to resolve. International and domestic networks have been impacted. A Brisbane airport spokesperson says 10 flights were cancelled at its terminal on Saturday. They say passengers should check with their airline for updates.
1: One Nation's WA leader says the federal member for Canning, prominent Liberal Andrew Hastie, should be concerned about his party's momentum. One Nation has launched a new branch in Mr. Hastie's electorate. The party's WA leader, Rod Caddies, says Andrew Hastie shouldn't dismiss the growing support for One Nation.
5: Anyone that says they're not worried, I guess you can take that for what it is, but if I was the member, I don't know worried's the right word, but I would be concerned that, you know, there will be a change of representation in this seat.
1: Wildfires burning across Western Canada have forced the evacuation of thousands of residents from their homes. British Columbia has declared a provincial state of emergency as firefighters continue to fight the blazes. Local authorities say homes have been lost and properties have been destroyed. The province's premier says some people became trapped and needed to be rescued as conditions changed very quickly. ABC News.
6: Hello there, my ducklings. Science Week is near. It's at the end of August, and we are going to be celebrating flowers all month, because why not? And bizarrely, the program that follows is only really possible because I am much older than I thought I was.
7: There is no rushing when it comes to planting orchids, so we have to be nice and calm. Relax.
6: It was 10 years ago now, when I was a little baby environment reporter.
7: It's a beautiful thing that we're doing today.
6: And I went out with Julie Whitfield.
7: We've got hopefully 100 xanthochylas going back into the ground today, which is very exciting considering we've only got three.
6: Three orchids left in the wild. Only three of this species. We were on a mission that day to plant 100 orchids, yellow-lipped spider orchids. The plant conservation equivalent of Saving Private Ryan. It's a high stakes, dangerous, behind the line rescue mission for someone or something who is almost extinct. This is What the Duck. I'm Anne Jones, and my longevity brings us this chance to try and figure out if conservation's actually worth the effort.
7: Okay. First, I want to say thank you, everybody, for coming along.
6: I met Julie Radford, who was Julie Whitfield back then, and a group of dedicated orchid lovers at the Kiura State Park in central Victoria on Dja-Dja-Wurrung country. And the fact that I have not been made redundant in any of the ABC's many cuts since then presents us with an opportunity rarely given. we can find out if the planting that day was successful. So, have a little listen to little Ann Jones on an adventure. Well, this Ann Jones, the older and more wise one with all the one-liners, will be back shortly. Julie Whitfield is from Amaryllis Environmental and she's administering this orchid reintroduction program on behalf of the Department of Environment, Land, Water and Planning in Victoria. And today's focus is just one species. Okay, I'm back immediately. Yes, that was little me. And yes, I was that earnest. And yes, I did make off track for Radio National for many, many, many years. And no, it won't be returning for now. A tiny plant which may flower once a year if the conditions are just right. And when it does, a tiny stalk appears. And then sitting on top of that will be a pale yellow, almost green orchid flower. The flower looks like a skinny starfish, but with a mouth in the middle with the tongue hanging out. It's not a matter of just grabbing a pot and planting them willy-nilly. These are going to be intimately tracked over time, so the whole planting process is extremely rigid. I would say that it's almost like a military operation, but just one that's got a lot more kebab sticks than you'd expect.
7: Each plant gets planted out into one of these little plots, and each planting spot will actually be staked out for you with a kebab stick, so you will know exactly where that plant is to go, because each plant fits within a grid, so every year we can come back and we can see if that same plant has emerged or not. So each plant is actually allocated a little disc, so each plant is given a number, and then we will track the history of that plant through that number and its measurement. And then one plant comes out at a time. Only one comes out at a time. Its leaf length is measured, its width is measured, and then a bit of the soil is cleared off, and the tuber width is measured as well.
6: Six, seven, eight, nine, two, three, four, five, six, seven. The plants are tiny, much smaller than I expected. There are multiple pots and each of them has multiple plants and they all have to be measured and tagged before being planted into quadrats, which are freshly marked in the enclosure. This is going to take a while.
7: I'm going to just dig down in here. Now, this is a delicate operation. I don't want to hurt the plant or its tuber. Now, this one's down really deep, so I'm going to twist this pot a little and squeeze down the bottom there.
6: Julie Whitfield spoke with me while she was measuring the tiny orchid tubers with calipers and a ruler, and she was calling out the measurements to a scribe.
8: All right, one, six.
7: This is a Caledonia xanthochyla, which is the yellow-lipped spider orchid, and it's one of the rarest plants that we have. There are only three that we have here in the Loddon Mallee region in existence. 51.
6: Only three yellow-lipped spider orchids left. You do not get closer to extinction than that. If it wasn't for Julie and her band of kebab stick helpers, I don't think this little plant would have any hope.
7: They only have a single leaf, which is quite small too, and they have this delicate little underground tuber part that stores all of the nutrients for the plant. It's like a little miniature potato. Every year the plant goes dormant at different times of the year, and while it's in its dormancy, the orchid is replenishing all of its nutrients in its tuber. The orchid actually requires the assistance of a particular species of fungi in the soil. Now, this is a microscopic fungi. You can't really see it with the naked eye. And this fungi inoculates the seed when the seed hits the ground. If the seed lands somewhere where the fungi isn't present to, then the seed doesn't germinate and it's actually wasted. It won't last for very long because it doesn't have an endosperm, so it doesn't store any nutrients.
6: And what the fungi provides is the energy for the seed to turn into the first stage of the plant.
7: 4.5. Then if you're fortunate enough to have the plant germinated in the wild, it needs to make it through its first couple of years of life so that it can produce a nice, good, strong tuber.
9: And then after that, it's on its way. And it might take a few years before the plants actually big enough to flower.

0: when it does flower, then there's this amazing relationship that takes place with its pollinating species. Okay, Marty, so we're finished in this pot. All of our orchids are specific in terms of what will actually pollinate the plant. So with orchids, and in particular the caledonias that this project is looking at, they are actually pollinated by something called a thinned wasp. The orchids have co-evolved and now they give off a pheromone which mimics that of the female wasp. The male wasp will fly in thinking that the flower is a female wasp, will try to mate with it, and it will get frustrated and then move on to the next flower, which will in turn pollinate plant.
1: So in these particular ones, the ones you're holding in your hand, are in fact sexually deceptive orchids?
0: They most definitely are, yes. It's a process known as pseudocopulation. So the wasp is tricked into thinking that the flower is a female wasp. So not only is the flower itself giving off a pheromone, there is a labellum which is supposed to, I wouldn't exactly know because I'm not a wasp, but it's actually supposed to feel like a female wasp as well. So it's the right shape and it smells the same. So when the male flies in and tries to attach itself to the labellum and pick it up and fly away with it, it's tricked into cross-pollinating these plants. And we have four on the leaf width. The story behind the wasp itself is pretty amazing. The female wasp is a tiny little ant of a thing. She's very small and she can't fly. So she has no wings, but she feeds on the flowers in the canopies of the trees and on other shrubs and nectar-producing flowers. So she climbs herself to the top of a grass or a shrub or something along those lines and will actually give off the pheromone that will attract the male wasp in, 42, attract the male wasp in to collect her up and mate with her. And so what he does is while he's mating with her in flight, he will take her out for dinner, in a sense, and will take her up to the canopy to feed on the eucalypt flowers or the hakea flowers or whatever is around. And then once he's finished mating with her, he puts her back down on the ground so she can go about her business. And this is something that the clever little orchids have tapped into.
2: Hold up, Julie from the past, because this is Anne from the future. And I feel I do need to emphasise just how complex this all is. He literally picks her up like a helicopter with a hot dog underneath him, and he takes her to lick flowers while he copulates. So that means, right, that the little male wasp will approach the female, lock and load, and launch itself into the air. Or at least try to. And so he attempts to take off with his female. And what he's actually doing is shaking the bejesus out of that little flower. He's dislodging pollen all over himself.
0: Different species of orchids will give off a different pheromone that will attract that insect into thinking that it's mating with a female and then in turn getting pollinated.
2: So for the flowers to survive, they need to have this bonking wasp. And for the bonking wasp to survive, they need to bonk other wasps. And how many of those beautiful wasps exist directly impacts the orchid's survival.
0: The story goes even deeper than that, and the wasp for these caledonias is actually a parasitic wasp. So it also parasitizes scarab beetle larvae.
2: And scarab beetle larvae, they're those white, grey, weird caterpillar things that you might find when you're digging in your garden. So this tiny, flightless female wasp who has just been airlifted to a Bay Marie of Delights and then plonked back onto the soil, from where she will stomp around until she's certain she's got a whiff of a larva and dig down to it. And she's bloody preggers. And then she'll pierce that body. She'll lay her eggs inside, from whence they will hatch and eat that beetle baby from the inside out.
0: If we lose the scarab beetle and its larva in the ecosystem, then we will have no pollinators. If we lose our pollinators, the plants won't be cross-pollinated and we get genetic bottlenecking, and over time the populations will die out. So it is a perfect example, 21, of how everything in the ecosystem works together. 1.5.
2: The orchid is

0: delicately interlaced with the other organisms in its environment that it proved to be a huge challenge to recreate the ideal propagation conditions in a lab setting.
1: Leaf length is 30. In order to grow the plants, we actually first need to grow up the fungus. I collect up the fungus from the wild and I deliver
0: and
1: the fungus.
0: And Julie then collaborates with the Royal Botanic Gardens in Cranbourne, who grow the fungus in agar plates, then sprinkle seeds all over the fungus, and if they germinate, they're taken out of the agar and put into a flask for a couple of weeks, then put into a pot, and then hopefully they go dormant. And then some of them will reanimate after the nap, and it's only then that they know if they've got plants or just dreams.
1: Okay, and our tuba is a fatty one. He's putting in his replacement tuba right now. 7.5. For some of the species that we've been working on this year through this project, we have actually been trying to do that for about 15 years. It needs to be understood that within an ecosystem there is nothing that is insignificant. There is nothing that is more important or less important than the next thing. These things all work together, and there are relationships happening out there that we don't even know about, we couldn't possibly understand. We won't have some of these species by the time I have grandchildren.
0: And this is where we can ask, 10 years later, did it work? On Radio National, you're listening to What the Duck. I'm Dr. Anne Jones, and today we are discussing long-term sexually deceptive conservation. Wait, no. Long-term conservation of sexually deceptive orchids. So 10 years ago now, Julie Radford, a whole heap of volunteers and I used kebab skewers to plant endangered spider orchids out near Bendigo. Now, Julie and I are both older, greyer, and I have more chin hairs than a bearded orchid. But Julie, did they die?
1: No, they didn't.
0: Thank God.
1: What tends to happen when you're doing an orchid reintroduction, if you've got all of the conditions are right, so you've selected the right sites, you've got pollinators present, and you're planting back into good quality habitat, we tend to get a really good re-emergence rate for the first few years. So for the first 2 years for that particular planting, I had a 98% success rate. So 98% of those individuals came back in those first couple of years.
0: Nice.
1: And then what tends to happen is over time, that'll reduce a little bit and we dropped down to about 72%.
0: Mm, less nice.
1: And then that sort of plateaued at around that sort of number annually for a while. We did have, so that we're talking 10 years ago now, so obviously there were some drought times in amongst that and there was a little bit of loss due to those drier conditions, but they have persisted and there are still plants present in those reintroductions, which I think for that particular site we planted, I think it was 380 over the course of 2 years back into those locations.
0: So does that mean that you've actually been going out and crawling around searching for those little number plates that we put on every single orchid?
1: Yeah. Annually, I go back and do a leaf emergence monitoring when the plants are putting up their leaf for the year. And then I'll go back again to look at the flowering rates. And then after flowering, do some hand pollination if I need to get some seed.
0: And this would be Julie and a tiny little paintbrush taking place of that hapless male wasp going tickle, tickle, tickle, and then tickle, tickle, tickle.
1: Or I will actually do some natural pollination monitoring as well to see whether or not natural pollinators are out there doing their job so that we can have seed set.
0: So what was it like when one of the first ones that you planted out flowered?
1: It's a pretty amazing feeling when you've gone to all of this trouble of all of the work that goes into it behind the scenes to get these plants to grow, and then you put them back out in the wild, knowing how rare they are. You know, for this particular one, there's only two other individuals that we know of in that whole area to have planted out so many, and then to have so many succeed, but then also on top of that to have them flowering and getting naturally pollinated. It's probably the ultimate high for me in the work that I do, because that is the aim, is to increase those populations so that they don't become extinct.
0: Do you have an estimate of how many there are in the Loddon Mallee area now?
1: The estimate's probably about 200 individuals.

0: is a 6,566.67% increase, I think. Maths isn't my strong point.
1: The important thing, I think, to note too is that genetically these are pretty much all the same. The first lot of planting that was done, that was from one seed batch that was grown. Ideally, the best way that we can help these orchids is to be locating new populations and new individuals whereby I can cross-pollinate and get new genetic material involved in the propagation.
0: So is the yellow-lipped spider orchid the most complicated species in terms of its life cycle that you are dealing with?
1: No, I wouldn't say that it's the most complicated. So one species that I work on, which is the Maciver spider orchid, it's a very rare species from this region. I'm talking about two individuals that occur on a private property. And even though we've known about the two individuals now for about 16 years, they have never flowered at the same time. So I'm still waiting for the day that both of these plants will produce a flower so that I can cross-pollinate them.
0: Because you can't store the pollen effectively, so you've got to have both flowering at the same time and be there with your paintbrush to make it all happen.
1: So I might be waiting for another 20 years and it may never happen in my lifetime. Now, if you add plants are flowering at the same time, but then also that particular wasp needs to have emerged from its pupa at the same time as the plants are flowering.
0: Because, you know, the plants won't get pollinated if there is no mature male of a very specific insect ready to be deceived by them.
1: So something like climate change might throw that balance off by a couple of weeks. And then thereby you might have a situation where you don't get any natural pollination occurring in the wild for that year. So it's a quite a complex system.
0: You gave the most amazing description 10 years ago of this process that was so finicky. It had a million different stages. It involved lots of different people to get the propagation of this one orchid. Where is the propagation science at? Have there been leaps forward?
1: Look, the processes of propagation have definitely improved over the course of the last 10 to 20 years, and we are definitely leading the way in terms of the success of propagation and planting and reintroduction back into the wild.
0: Leading the way in terms of Australia or the world?
1: I'd say the world.
0: Wow. So in so many ways, you are even deeper in orchid conservation than you were 10 years ago.
1: Absolutely. Back in 2019, I decided to construct my own orchid conservation facility here in Bendigo, where I have a laboratory. So all of the propagation that I do is done in sterile conditions. And I also have my own little nursery where I can house up to 4,500 endangered orchids at any given time.
0: Now, I have to ask, your facility that you have created to be putting these orchids back out into the environment, with that many rare species in one spot, what's the security like?
1: Look, I have cameras and I have very big dogs.
0: They're the lab managers.
1: Absolutely.
0: I mean, I ask that because there is a certain amount of, I suppose, orchid poaching. Mm. Now, this happened in all areas of wildlife and conservation. When something is rare, people want it. And that means they do really silly things.
1: That's right, yeah. Look, I have had instances where I have done orchid reintroductions back into the wild or have discovered new populations of very rare orchids, and some silly people have come and dug them out, thinking that they can keep them in their own collection. Now, they're such a complicated plant to keep. They're not, it's not just like it's not just like another native plant shrub that you can just plant in your garden and it'll survive and be successful. They're very finicky and they do take a lot of care and attention, and chances are anybody who does dig them up out of the wild, unless they're an expert orchid grower, they're not going to be able to keep them alive anyway. So it's a real shame when they do go missing from the wild.
0: But is that literally something that you've had to think about, the security of your nursery?
1: Yes, yeah, absolutely.
2: Orchid service announcement.
0: Oh, thank you.
2: It is illegal in Australia to remove wild orchids without appropriate government permits, and the fine

0: be as much as $500,000 per plant. And think about it. Are you really going to be able to provide what nature does? The right fungi, the right wasp, the right wasp host, the right sun, the right soil. The standard of perfection within this system is beyond the mortal human grasp. Please, never, ever touch our orchids.
1: But look, I understand completely why people want to see these things. I actually, one of the things I'm proud of is that I have never seen my favourite orchid. It's called an Albo orchid, and it's a really intriguing thing. I've only ever seen photos and pictures of it, even though I have GPS coordinates on them. I've never gone looking for them myself because I sort of have the take that if I actually stumble across one on my own, one day when I'm out in the bush, I think it'll be one of the happiest days of my life.
0: So, rewind to 10 years ago. There were only 3 yellow-lipped spider orchids left in the Loddon Mallee. Now, thanks to Julie and the Skewer Squad, the yellow-lipped spider orchid gets a stay of extinction, though its future by no means is secure. So is this conservation worth it? The decades of work, the planting, the monitoring? Well, yes. And it's not just because it might give Julie the happiest day of her life. There are over 100,000 wasp species, about 400,000 beetles, 3.8 million species of fungi, and perhaps 28,000 orchid species in the world. And in amongst all of those species, it was the eyes of this wasp and this orchid that met across that crowded bush floor. Plus the fungi with a feeding fetish and a beetle baby destined for an ethically ambiguous purpose. This orchid relies on a set of relationships that are vanishingly rare, rarer than coloured diamonds, rarer than square circles, rarer than rocking horse manure. To see it in flower is to feel the elation of putting the USB stick in the right way the first time. Priceless. So yes, conservation is worth it. What the Duck is a production of ABC Radio National and ABC Science. I'm Dr. Anne Jones, and I make the program, along with Sarah Prosser, on the lands of the Wadawurrung people. Now, through the month of August, we are going to be talking about flowers, because you can't get enough pretty petals in your life, can you? Though, of course, this is What the Duck. So the flowers we're going to be talking about might just kill you. Please go and find What the Duck online and subscribe to the podcast. I've got some extra special podcast-only, never-to-be-heard-elsewhere content, and I really want you to hear it. So I'll talk to you over there.
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3: Just while I got you on the line, that mate of mine, Dick Cummings, if he's there, maybe he can raise his hand and...
4: I think he is here. His mum's here too.
3: Yeah?
4: Sorry? What did you say? You said... Must be another one.
5: Must be another one. That's not Nick.
4: That's not him. That's not... No. Ladies and gentlemen, must be another one. That's not your... That's not...
3: You tell her, Nick was with us in Adelaide when his house was burnt down in Ash Wednesday fire.
4: Is it right on?
5: That's him.
4: It's the same one. So it's not the one up in the crowd.
5: No.
4: No, the other one. No. Put your hand down, sir. It's nice to talk to you this morning. Eileen's thrilled here to talk to you too. She's never talked to anyone in the Gobi Desert before, have you, Eileen?
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6: Well, I love it.

Isn't that a great line? 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So true. I don't think what people think makes the world go round. It's good morning to you. Beautiful, beautiful morning. Nice to be with you.

0: rubber. You could warm your hands, you could warm your heart. 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
1: 1300 700 222. Give us a ring wherever you are. What are you up to this morning? This from Andrew Mason, who says, came across this the other day, a song which I'm not sure whether you're familiar with, a song by Luke O'Shea. I know Luke O'Shea, yeah. Hey Jumbulla, it's called The Ghost of Mickey Brennan, and it's about the Mount Kembla coal mine disaster in 1902 where 96 miners died. Very catchy tune, worth playing and celebrating. Hope you can play it, says Andrew, ex-Burra, South Australia resident. I will play it, Andrew. We did our program in 2002. I think it was 100 years of Mount Kembla, the Mount Kembla disaster. This is Luke O'Shea. The Ghost of Mickey Brennan.

From his album called Different Drum, that's Luke O'Shea, Mickey Brennan. Good morning, kids. Tanya, Kernaghan, Gina, Jeffries, morning.

0: I feel like you're my old friend. 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
1: When I was just a young boy, I lived down on the farm. The family moved there years before to escape all cares and harm. We ran 100 Frisians, milked them twice a day. Life was nice and quiet there till our neighbour moved away. 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

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They never failed to disgrace themselves in arty savoury dip. And at every Sunday picnic, Uncle Norm was heard to curse, "These flaming flies you got out here, by crikey!

0: the shining metal.
1: And that's a true story, apparently. That's Johnny Broomhall, my late dear departed mate, Johnny Broomhall. Peter Harkin wrote the song, and it's true. Yeah, and a bounty on foxes and feral cats.

little French this morning. Good morning and welcome wherever you are. Apples this morning. I bought some lovely apples. Did you see the moon? I saw the moon driving in this morning. A little

0: The moon looked like a Coolerman. You know the song about the Coolerman? Just, it was a beautiful thing to watch coming in. Good morning and welcome, wherever you are. I decided to come back. Been a bit crook, but who knows what, who knows when. You can give us a ring, 1300 700 222. What have you been up to the last 2 weeks? I know what I've been up to. Absolutely dealing with it, if you know what I mean. Yeah, golden pippins this morning. Because I saw Gilliam, because when you're at home and your crook is a Rookwood, there was a little thing on TV, one of those little cooking shows. But he was in France, that's why I watched it, because he's travelling around the arrondissement in Paris, going to various cafes and restaurants and stuff. But he made this little tarte aux pommes, you know, with, and he had the apples. But we don't get those apples sort of here. Anyway, we'll talk about this morning and we'll talk to you. 1300 700 222. That's time. It's 6 o'clock.
1: Good morning, Jonathan Hopper with ABC News. The CEO of WA's Chamber of Minerals and Energy says the state should be questioning the need for strike action in the Pilbara. The combined BHP ports unions will undergo a 24-hour work stoppage today after the Australian Workers Union placed a ban on loading ships at BHP's Port Hedland operations on Saturday. The Chamber's CEO, Aaron Morey, says the Electrical Trades Union's decision to strike was puzzling following their comments after a bargaining meeting.
2: Western Australians should rightly be asking, why is this action needed? It's puzzling. That after the union says that talks were productive and there's a pathway forward, that they're opting to take industrial action.
1: A 31-year-old man from Western Australia will front court tomorrow after being extradited from Perth by Tasmania police on Saturday. The former Devonport man has been charged with grievous bodily harm following an alleged assault in Devonport in December 2020. Police say the man has also been charged with producing child exploitation material. He's been remanded in custody. A Queensland haematologist says drinking too much cow's milk contributed to the deaths of three toddlers in the past 2 years. Liz Gwynn explains.
3: Data shows the number of children with severe iron deficiency anemia who presented to the Queensland Children's Hospital's emergency department more than doubled in 5 years, from 39 in 2020 to 86 in 2025, while an ongoing study of about 10,000 Perth women and their babies found that by 3 years of age, more than half of children had low iron, 20% had very low iron, and more than 2% were classed as having severe iron deficiency anemia. Haematologist Sally Campbell says children under 5 shouldn't consume more than 500 mils or 2 cups of cow's milk a day because it can cause iron deficiency anemia, which can be life-threatening.
1: A schoolgirl has died from critical wounds following Friday's school shooting outside Bangkok, bringing the death toll from the attack to at least 8 people. Tim Wharton reports.
4: A 12-year-old

0: A girl has become the latest victim to die following Friday's attack on a school outside Bangkok. A 14-year-old boy who's believed to have been struggling with stress opened fire with a handgun at the school after killing his grandparents at their home. He later turned the gun, which belonged to his grandfather, on himself. 14 people who ranged in age from 12 to 14 remain hospitalised, with 7 in a critical condition. Thailand's Prime Minister has promised to introduce tougher gun legislation following the attack, which is one of the deadliest the country has witnessed. Thailand has one of the highest rates of gun ownership in Asia, second only to Pakistan and far surpassing its Southeast Asian neighbours.
1: Soccer's world governing body, FIFA, has hit back at allegations its president Gianni Infantino had UEFA pay off a woman described as his lover when he was head of European football's governing body. A FIFA spokesman said the allegation published by a British newspaper is categorically untrue. The BBC's Lee Milner reports.
2: Gianni Infantino was already facing questions about his future as FIFA president. Now, new allegations have emerged about his time at UEFA. The Daily Telegraph says a woman he allegedly had an affair with was given a six-figure severance payment while he was UEFA's general secretary. Infantino has told the paper he strongly denies the claims, calling them categorically untrue. UEFA has confirmed a payment was made to the employee, which included the cost of an MBA course. It says it was within its rules at the time, although those rules have since been tightened.
1: In the AFL, Adelaide has kept its top four hopes alive with a 9-point win over Richmond at Adelaide Oval. Aaron Bryans reports.
3: It was a wet night at Adelaide Oval with a largely single-digit scoreline. The Tigers' pressure impacting the Crows' entries, but their young side lacked the maturity in big moments. Isaac Rankin guiding the Crows home by 9 points to draw the side level with the Lions and the Demons in the fight for fourth, with a clash with the latter leading Dockers to come on Friday night. Aaron Bryans, ABC Sport, Adelaide.
1: Earlier on Saturday, Geelong defeated Essendon by 67 points at Cardinia Park. Sydney thrashed Port by 97 points at the SCG. And Melbourne shocked ladder leader Fremantle by 4 points at the MCG. Perth's weather, partly cloudy today, high chance of showers near the coast, medium chance elsewhere, the chance of frost in the northeast early this morning, light winds, a top today of 17 degrees. Right now in the city, it's 7.3 degrees.
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5: Hi, I'm Bruce Matisky, a guitar picker, travelling the world playing my guitar. But when I'm home, I always pick on Macca.
6: Me too, Brucey. Good morning and welcome wherever you are. Our number's 1300 700 222. G'day, this is Macca.
7: Yeah, good morning, Macca. Tony calling. How you going?
6: All right. Where are you?
7: Currently, I'm driving through Balranald, Macca.
6: Oh, and, what a nice place to be. Did you see the moon this morning?
7: No, because it's been raining from the time I left Euston.
6: Wow. So what are you doing on the road at this time of morning, Tony?
7: I work with a large farming group, and they've got operations in different parts of the Victoria and New South Wales, Queensland, and I'm heading from Euston up to St George in, on the Darling Downs, and they're primarily carrot producers.
6: Wow, that's a great trip. That's a great trip, a long trip. It'll take you a day and a half or something, will it?
7: Yeah, something like that.
6: And yeah. You, Australia's biggest carrot producers, where do you grow those? All over?
7: Well, we've got operations in down near Canaiva in Victoria, in the Wimmera, and then on the Murray at a place called Weeman, and then up at St George. So the boys there grow, I don't know if I can mention the farming operation.
6: You can mention it. Yeah. Go ahead. Coca-Cola. Yep. Yeah, go on.
7: Oh, my God.
6: Well, you know, people are always worried about what's the ABC. You can't say Coca-Cola. You can't. Give me a break. Go on.
7: Righto.
6: Anyway.
7: So, I work for Lamatina Farms, and the boys are one of the major carrot producers in Australia, and they grow roughly about 60,000 tonnes a year.
6: Wow.
7: across three centres, all centre pivot irrigated, over 100 irrigators across the operation, people and gear and stuff going all over the place. When you go and pick up that humble bag of carrots out of the supermarket, it's had a fair bit of work put into it.
6: Tell me about this. I was watching a show the other day where a bloke was in France and he was coring an apple and slicing it. He's making tarte aux pommes, a little bit of pastry, and he sliced the apples very delicately, put them in a circle and, baked them for 20 minutes. And he had these apples, and I thought, we don't get apples like that in Australia. It was like a yellow apple. I remember talking to a bloke in Harcourt, who's since passed, who grew apples, and he also grew, what do they call them, heritage apples, all those ones
7: yes,
6: there.
7: Yes.
6: And I said, oh, look, my favourite apple's the Granny Smith. And he said, yes, Ian, but you want to get the Granny Smith when it sort of goes yellow. I suppose he was talking about this time of year, about July, he said. But this French bloke, Guillaume, he had this, and it was sort of like a yellow apple, and he used that and he said, it's beautiful. Now, and I was just thinking, we've got all these new apples now, but there's heritage. Are carrots still the same or have they been transmogrified by the...
7: Oh, yeah. Well, look, that's a constant battle, actually, genetics.
6: Mm.
7: And you say that, you mentioned France. We were actually in France last year, and the directors were there again this year. The major carrot breeders in the world are based out of France and the Netherlands.
6: Mm.
7: And, so we're adapting our varieties constantly to meet so-called consumer demand. But
6: consumer demand for what? Carrots don't seem to have the flavour that they used to have. So you got to hit them with some honey or whatever.
7: Oh, well. You mustn't be eating our carrots then, Macca.
6: I mustn't be.
7: No. Jeez. So
6: anyway, do they have heritage varieties of carrots? Is there some little dude somewhere growing some heritage carrots that...
7: Probably. Look, there is. And there's companies that sell small seed lots and people can grow, older varieties. However, with adaptive technology and things moving forwards, the carrots, and like a lot of other produce, I'm an agronomist, Macca, is that there's a lot of work that goes into the breeding and the genetics and the constant update so that you can actually get the nutritional profiles and the flavours and the quality of the material, like the quality outturn of in this case, the carrot, that is produced consistently at a good level and still provide the person growing them or the consumer with a good product.
6: How did you become an agronomist? Why did that happen, Tony?
7: I grew up on a farm down near Mount Gambier.
6: Mm.
7: I always had an interest in agriculture and I wasn't 100% sure what I wanted to do when I was a young fella. But anyway, thanks to my mother, bless my mum, she encouraged me to stay at school.
6: Sounds exactly like my mum. Didn't know what I was going to do and still don't, really. I'm still looking for a career.
7: It makes two of us, yeah. when I grow up, Macca, I'm not sure what I want to do. But anyway, so... I started school and I sort of got enough marks and I got into ag science and as they say, the rest is history.
6: The rest is history.
7: I love the industry. I love Australian agriculture. A lot of people do it hard and they do it well and they do it with a huge amount of motivation and, personal encouragement. It speaks for itself, I think.
6: Tony, I wish I was on the road with you this morning. We could stop at Hay and have a coffee or something and scramble eggs or something on toast. That'd be nice, wouldn't it?
7: Yeah, well, I'm going to stop at Hay, actually. Yeah.
6: I thought you
7: probably
6: might.
7: Probably at the bakery. Yeah, yeah.
6: Whatever, yeah. Tony, great to talk to you, mate. We'll catch up sometime. Where do you live? Where are you based? All over,
7: I
6: suppose.
7: I'm actually based at the bottom of South Australia. the other side of Mount Gambier at a place called OB Flat.
6: OB Flat.
7: OB Flat. Remarkable place. Remarkable place. Yeah, and
6: Well, it's good to talk to you, mate. Good to talk to you.
7: And just wanted to say too that the pundits and the guys at the Bomb must have lost their beetles, because we were supposed to be running into an El Nino, but the whole season it hasn't stopped raining, and the crops from the bottom of Australia right up to the middle of New South Wales starting to look fantastic. So.
6: Well, that's good. I'm glad the Bomb's got it wrong if they have. But it's very dry in Queensland. It'll be dry somewhere. Yes. It's dry and wet, all over
7: everybody
6: the place.
7: Has to have their turn, don't they?
6: But the moon this morning was wonderful, Tony. And it's nice to talk to you, mate. Keep in touch.
7: Good on you. All the best, Macca. Thanks.
6: See you, mate.
8: Tell Australia, ring Macca. Put everybody in the know. If you've got a little yarn, ring Macca on Australia's radio show. If the creek's been rising or the weather's coming up, or you found a little nugget or your horse has won the cup, put the billy on, ring Macca. Australia's waiting for you.
9: I'm ringing from Moreton Station, right up near the tip of Cape York. 270 k's to go and we'll be right at the tip. Ian and I are travelling, we left 7 weeks ago, and I might say that your show inspired us to travel. Every time someone rang in, we'd write it down, say, that sounds interesting, we must try that one day, and we planned our whole trip around all your callers from all around Australia. Actually, there's a big public telephone box right next to our tent, and it's just tranquil.
6: Are you in that public phone box?
9: I am in the public phone box.
6: Well, you're a public phone box. Call for the morning.
10: I'm looking now at the gap, actually, and there's two peaks. One on the left is Cunningham, named after Mitchell. That was the Surveyor General.
6: Right.
10: And the one on the right is Cordae's Peak, and that was named after Mitchell's assistant. Then when we get down the New England Highway, that's off the Cunningham Highway, we'll pick up with where Mitchell went through, see?

0: Good morning, wherever you are. Lovely to have your company. That's interesting. Moreton Station. I've not been there. You may have been there, but it's a long way from anywhere, isn't it? Right up there in the Cape. And the other one was Cunningham's Gap, which sort of crosses the Great Divide at some place. There's two names to conjure with. Whatever you're doing this morning, you can give us a ring. 1300 700 222. And lots of people are out there doing things. This was Diana just last week.
1: Hello, it's Diana. I'm in Wentworth, 11-foot van with my husband. Lucky I still like him. Sitting on the Darling, but I'm paddling the length of the Murray. I've just finished South Australian side. And it's cold, but I'm starting the Vic side. Look, I said to my husband, I was retired, and what do you want to do? I said, I want to paddle the length of the Murray, but I'm doing it on my own. And he said, well, I followed you for football 72 years, it's my turn. Paddling the river for me, I'm paddling it for awareness of coronary heart disease. My dad at under 50 died, and we had property in the Barossa. And of course, the family inheritance of coronary heart disease. Back then, it was the blokes, and everyone knew that. Now, us women in our 60s, we need, and 70s, the women need to be aware of getting tested and aware that coronary heart disease is on our side too. Get yourself checked. Now's the time.
0: And Diana's out there, even as we speak this morning. She'll be paddling the Murray. Be cool on the Murray, and the Murray is Carlton cold drinking water. That's how cool it is. You wouldn't want to have a swim there. But I thought, well, that's unusual. And then I thought, no, it's not. This was Marlene, probably 20 years ago.
2: I'm the lady that travelled down the Murray River. I was hitting on 60, and it took me 6 weeks to cover 2,000 kilometres. I didn't have any backup or anything, or land crew. And we had the rats coming into the tent and into the boat and eating the food, and the snakes swimming across the river in front of you. Many a times I laid on the bank and thought, what in the hell am I doing? And had a bit of a cry, you know. But I thought, oh, well, I've got myself into it. I've got to get myself out. But it got better down in South Australia where there was more water.
0: That was Marlene. Lots of people, well, when I say lots of people, people have done it. Blokes have done it. Mostly blokes, but the women do it as well. 1300 700 222 is our number. This call.
3: I rang about something you were talking about a few weeks ago, little critters in the bush, and you talked about a splinter puller. Now, you're the only bloke in my 80-odd years that has ever talked about a splinter puller. The kids at school, when I found one, they couldn't believe what I was saying. And you're the only person I've ever heard that's talked about them.
0: Well, we used to see them all over the place. Kids as cool. I didn't invent it. Everybody used to talk about them. They were nice little things, little greeny, bluey sort of coloury things. They're lovely, like they're little weevils, are they?
3: Oh, they're a real pretty little thing. No, they're like a little beetle. And you put them on your hand, and if you had only a little splinter in your hand, they'd walk over there, get hold of it and pull it out. Well, that's where they got their name.
0: That was Bob last week, and I looked it up, and I was right. They are a weevil. They call it a Botany Bay weevil or the diamond weevil, and they were one of the first insects that Mr. Banks, who came here with Captain Cook, that he collected, one of the first insects he collected. This is what it says about the weevil, and they are the most beautiful thing, the most beautiful little insect you've ever seen. They're just wonderful. But listen to this, Chrysolopus spectabilis. A striking native Australian beetle famous for its brilliant metallic green and black diamond pattern, sometimes called the diamond weevil. It's almost a turquoise, green, metallic green. Anyway, it's frequently nicknamed the splinter puller due to its hard, sharp, elongated snout, or its rostrum. Early naturalists documented its use as a natural tool for extracting splinters from human skin. Historically, this weevil's snout was prized by early European settlers and Indigenous Australians as a precise biological tweezer or needle for digging out wood and glass splinters. Today, finding and using an actual weevil snout for this purpose is rare, but the colloquial nickname remains deeply tied to the insect's Australian folklore, except no one would know anything about it now. And we don't know insects like this, and we don't see them. They're not around. I'm sure they were in wattle trees and things like that. I used to see them on the bark of wattle trees. And beautiful. I'll try and put a picture up on Facebook. Is that what it's still called? But just a lovely, beautiful little thing. A genuine work of art is the skin. This is Macca. 1300 700 222 is our number this morning. And I often think of, as you do, the Straits of Hormuz and all those ships there. Those ships, they travel around the world, ships captains of all sorts and all parts, travelling all around the world to all sorts of ports, all sorts of conditions and tides, etc., and harbours. And all those captains from all sorts of countries, they depend on the marine pilot. Without the marine pilot, they'd run aground and they wouldn't know where they were. Some years ago now, I spoke to a marine pilot called Peter Domigan. He was based in Gladstone, but he told me about one of the most interesting ports on the Australian coasts. Come and meet Peter Domingan.
4: Apart from Gladstone, we pilot in Port Alma, which is the port for Rockhampton, just north of Gladstone. It's about, by road, it's about 100 kilometres from Gladstone. And we also pilot in Bundaberg. It's a sugar port south from here, about 2 hours south from here.
5: What's Port Alma like?
4: Port Alma, well, often...
5: He's smiling.
4: Yeah.
5: Interesting.
4: Yeah, it's interesting, all right. It's actually, it's in the middle of the mangroves, at the mouth of the Fitzroy River, and there's very little there other than a few sheds and some wharves, and they've been there for 100 years.
5: What sort of boats go in and out of there?
4: Fairly large vessels up to the size of what we call handy size, up to about 185 metre length overall. And around about when they're fully laden, about 9.5 to 10 metres on departure.
5: So how do the tugs fit them in?
4: Well, that's the other interesting point about the place. There are no tugs, and it's what we call a conventional port. So the ships that we take in and out of Port Alma come in and use an anchor and swing on an anchor, and in most cases would use that anchor to kedge in back to the berth. And that's an interesting manoeuvre these days, because even most of your foreign ships, the ports that they would visit around the world, very few of them would not have the assistance of tugs.
5: Take me through. You're up on the bridge. You're with a captain from where?
4: Well, they can be from all over the place. Eastern European masters we see a lot of coming in and out of that port. It's an explosives port in and out, import and export for Queensland. And being out in the middle of nowhere, you know, you can imagine it's a good place to have an explosives port. You don't want them in the middle of a big city. They come in and we discuss the passage plan as we come in, and you usually point out to the master, you know, what's available, and you have a line boat there to assist you in berthing, and you're forever saying, look, we're going to come in and be using the starboard anchor, probably put two shackles on the bottom, and we'll turn around, we'll use the tide to assist us in the wind, and then come back to the berth.
5: And these are big boats, yeah?
4: These are big vessels, yeah. And it just takes a... you've got to take your time, and it's a bit of skill, and it's a bit of skill on their behalf too. You get in there, and as we're getting closer and closer, the captain says again to you, oh, pilot, where are the tugs? When are the tugs, coming up alongside? And you say, captain, we discussed that before we entered. There are no tugs. We'll be using the anchor. And it's at that moment there that all of a sudden some, quite often some other things will come up, and oh, the anchor, the brake.

0: isn't too good, and you know, this may not work, pilot, and can we please go and slow down, and the engine should go astern, but it may not. And that's when we usually ask her, do you have also the port anchor ready, because we may have to use that. And there has been the occasion when we've actually let go two anchors to ensure the vessel stops and turns around. But over the years, we've never had any incidents there. It's an experience for everybody.
1: Good training, I'd reckon, for young blokes.
0: Excellent training. All our young pilots are expected to train through there, and it's quite often, even for some of them, it's an experience for them that they don't see very often or may not have even seen in their earlier years at sea. But for most of the experienced pilots would have encountered this over the years.
1: I meant to ask you before when we were out in the boat, who invented the compass?
0: The Chinese, I understand, invented the compass. And asked me when they did it. I think it was back in the Qin Dynasty or something, but they invented the compass, yeah. Some others may dispute that, but I understand it's the Chinese.
1: Well, Peter, nice to talk to you. Thank you for taking us out on your lovely harbour, and good luck.
0: Okay, Macca, all the best. And, yeah, for anyone who's passing through, instead of going down the highway, make the effort and come in and see the place. It really is. It will surprise everyone.
2: That's Peter Domigan. He's talking about Gladstone, which has been changing. It's a wonderful place. I love talking to marine pilots, like beekeepers. They know what they know their environment. Marine pilots, they work harbours all around Australia and they do wonderful jobs. It's a pity we don't have our own fleet, even a small fleet of Australian-owned ships around the Australian coast. What a good idea. Give us a ring wherever you are, 1300 700 222. Love to talk to you, whatever you're up to. Travelling the highway, that's what this is called. Morning. I'm back. How come you aren't? Been cold, kids. Well, that's been where I live.

0: Yeah, we get the picture. Tony's on the road. Oh, the moon last night. I loved it. But as Tony said, g'day, this is Macca.
1: G'day, Macca, how are you?
0: Good.
1: This is Dean and Oliver.
2: Hey, Macca.
0: Hi.
1: What are you up to? It's good to have you back. We've missed you the last couple of weeks. We're just heading from Waterloo down to Stanwell Park for a surf on Oliver's 17th birthday.
0: Where are you going to surf at?
1: Stanwell Park.
0: Stanwell Park. Oh, yeah, that can be a dangerous beach, the old Stanwell Park, but it's lovely there on the south coast. What's the water temp at the moment?
1: Oh, it's probably about 18, 19 degrees, I'd say. Warmer in than out.
0: Is that all? Oh, gee, I thought it'd be a bit cooler than that. But anyway, there you go.
1: Probably feels a bit cooler than that with a westerly breeze, but, you know.
0: Yeah, well, it's about 10 or 11 degrees outside in the air. So, yeah, she'd be probably better in the... And this is his birthday present, is it, for Ollie?
1: His birthday present's giving you a call, Macca.
2: Oh. Yeah.
0: Well, there you go. And what sort of board you got, Oliver?
2: Oh, I got a couple boards. I've got... Paddo, I've got.
0: What?
1: Oh, he's all shy now, Macca.
0: He's all shy. These are little.
1: I shut him up, and now he's all shy and tongue twisted.
0: So he doesn't surf the big boards, the big long boards, the little.
1: No, we got a couple of short boards. Stuart Patterson, give him a shout out. He's a good board shaper, so he's been shaping my boards for a long time. But got Oliver onto a couple of them now that he's. He's keen and ready to go.
0: Oh, well, see, I'd rather be doing what you're doing than going, say, in the city to surf. That doesn't seem like too much fun. But, yeah, mucking around in the surf, that'd be great. What's the wave prognostication?
2: Oh, it's looking offshore, so hopefully it'll be clean, nice. But it's low tide, so it might be a bit...
1: The banks aren't that good at the moment, Macca.
2: A bit fast.
0: Oliver... Quickly, are you still at school or have you left or what do you do?
2: Yeah, I'm still in school.
0: What school do you go to?
2: I go to Blackwattle Bay.
0: And do you do surfing as a subject? I saw them all at the beach one time, the whole class, and I thought, that can't be at school.
2: Nah, my school's too far from the beach for that to be a subject.
0: Yeah, that's not fair, is it? I mean, why couldn't we have done surfing at school? Look, I've got to fly you two, but great to talk to you, Dean and Oliver. We'll catch up sometime. I'll see you at Stanwell Park, eh?
1: Look forward to it, Macca. Safe travels, mate.
0: See
1: good
0: you,
1: to
0: mate.
1: Have you back on the radio.
0: Thank you. 1300 700 000.
3: Good morning, Jonathan Hopper with ABC News. Iran has issued dramatic new demands for the Strait of Hormuz to reopen as negotiations continue with Oman about managing the waterway. Tim Wharton reports.
4: Iran's foreign minister has stated that the reopening of the Strait of Hormuz will depend on a number of conditions being met that go beyond the deal that Tehran is discussing with Oman. Abbas Araghchi says the two countries are very close to agreeing to an accord on a new route for shipping through the waterway, but that reopening the strait depends on other conditions being met, including US compensation for Iran. The spokesman for Iran's Revolutionary Guard, Hossein Mohabi, also says that unless Tehran gets what it wants, the Strait of Hormuz will remain closed. The new demands include that the US agrees to never threaten Iran again and it must permanently end the war with Iran and its armed allies in the region. Tehran is also demanding that Washington lifts its naval blockade of Iranian ports and withdraws its military from the area.
3: Rescue crews have remained with an injured hiker overnight after the person became stuck in the Glasshouse Mountains in the Sunshine Coast hinterland. Chelsea Malunga reports.
5: Emergency crews were called to Mount Biwa following reports the hiker had fallen and injured their ankle just before 5 o'clock yesterday afternoon. Four Queensland rescue climbers lowered themselves down the southern side of the mountain to provide first aid. Emergency services say the hiker couldn't walk and will have to be stretchered off the mountain. The rescue crew have stayed on the mountain all night with the patient to help deal with the cold conditions. A rescue helicopter will this morning assist with getting them to safety.
3: The daughter of a Tasmanian woman who was murdered by her ex-husband says the pattern of discussions regarding family violence in Australia needs to change. Romany Wake's mum, Rachel Wake, was murdered by her father, Darren Wake, on Christmas Day in 2021. Wake is currently appealing his 26-year prison sentence. 24-year-old Romany is now an advocate against family violence and says conversations about women and children who are killed by men known to them need to last longer than they currently do.
6: It just feels like the names are being said. There's a moment where politicians will say, hey, something needs to be done, and then as soon as, like, a vigil's been held or the court case begun, that momentum drops off.
3: A provincial state of emergency has been declared in British Columbia as a series of wildfires rage across Western Canada, forcing thousands of people from their homes. The province's Premier, David Eby, has described it as a fast-moving and threatening situation that has seen homes and other buildings destroyed. The Summerlin region is among the worst affected, with a fast-moving fire there doubling in size since first breaking out on Friday. This resident says he's getting ready to evacuate.
7: The fire went from 50 hectares to 400 to 1,000 to 5,000, like within 2 or 3 hours. And what was once 15 kilometers away is now right here at the hill. And so now we're just getting our animals ready, and we're probably going to head back to Kelowna before the highway closes.
3: In sport, Italian superclubs Juventus and Inter have faced off in a pre-season friendly at Perth Stadium, with Inter victorious 2-1 in front of 50,000 fans. Inter midfielder Federico Di Marco opened the scoring as his team led 1-0 at halftime. Inter scored again midway through the second half before Juventus hit back with 5 minutes to play, but it was not enough for the side from Turin. The Australian men's test cricket team says they're looking forward to playing for new fans when they take on Bangladesh in Darwin this week. The first test of the season will also be the first international match played in the top end in more than 20 years. Australian fast bowler Scott Boland says the team's excited for a change of scene and the dry season conditions.
8: Yeah, it's going to be great. Hopefully we can entertain some new fans this week, but to be playing test cricket in this time of year in Australia is really nice. Like, back home in Melbourne, we have days where it's only 10 degrees, so to get up here and get outside and play cricket in really nice weather and hopefully good conditions, everyone's looking forward to that.
3: Western Australia's weather, light showers or drizzle about the west coast, southern parts of the Southwest Land Division, Eucla, and far southern parts of the Goldfields, more frequent about the south coast. Small hail possible in the morning along the south coast east of Esperance. Areas of morning frost through inland parts of the Southwest Land Division, Goldfields, southeastern Gascoyne, western Eucla, and western parts of the south interior. For Perth, partly cloudy today, high chance of showers near the coast, a medium chance elsewhere, a top of 17. Right now in the city, 7.4 degrees.
9: Now, I don't care what the weatherman says. When the weatherman says it's raining,
0: the weatherman says there's a bit of rain about. If you heard Tony earlier this morning, we just got up. Good morning and welcome. Nice to have your company. Tony's driving from, Balranald. Well, he's at Balranald this morning. He's going to stop for coffee in Hay. Wouldn't you love to do that? I love Hay. Love Balranald, actually. And he's going all the way up to Queensland, and he grows carrots. And I asked him if he saw the moon last night. It was just beautiful. He said, no, we haven't, because a lot of rain. In fact, the south of Australia, the south, right up from south, you know, South Australia and Victoria, parts of and middle New South Wales, very wet. Lots of wet. He said, I don't know what the bomb's doing, he said, but they got that wrong. Anyway, weatherman Mike Griffin says, welcome back. Thank you, Mike. I'm very concerned about the lack of rainfall in central Queensland. Rocky has recorded 5.6 mils in June. This is affecting the Burnett and Darling Downs and northern New South Wales as the temperatures reach 30 to 35 degrees C, but not today, Mike, as it's quite cold and snow above 1,700 metres. The fire danger will jump quickly. It will start here in central Queensland first and spread most of New South Wales, November, December, and Victoria and Tasmania, December, January. And that's always the way, isn't it? I was interested to hear the Spanish Prime Minister blaming climate change for fires. I think it's summer and the fact that governments all over the world don't look after their bush areas. And if you want to be burned, just live in the middle of the bush. Many people aren't affected in terms they might lose their houses if they're in the bush. But you know, if you want to be burnt, just live in the bush, as your grandfather said. Burn or be burned. That's around your house, and that still applies today. Anyway, Mike Griffin continues, the Southern Oscillation Index is an important indicator of the climate conditions that influence rainfall across Australia. Sustained negative Southern Oscillation Indexes values are generally associated with El Nino conditions, while positive values are more commonly associated with La Nina. It's recently fallen, the SOI, to an exceptionally low level, minus 28, raising serious concerns about the coming fire season. Forewarned is forearmed, I'll say about the fire season. Here in Capricornia, we've already experienced extremely dry conditions, as he said. That's the story. But he says, consider carrying a suitable fire extinguisher in your vehicle so that a small roadside or grass fire can potentially be tackled before it develops into something major. That's a good idea. It's a Kevin Butler idea, according to Mike, Kevin Butler from Blazade. Coal continues in the south, Perisher minus 9, Threadbow minus 8.5, Glen Innes minus 8. Oh, yes, they saw the tree. Did you see the tree that had the, it was like icicles, beautiful. Canberra minus 5 last two mornings in a row, Falls Creek minus 4.8, Applethorpe minus 3, Warwick minus 2, Mount Wellington minus 1. My friend Nick, down in the snow country, says that snow usually falls between 2 and minus 2. 2 plus and minus 2, that's when you'll get snow falling. Showers 6 to 11 mils in Adelaide Saturday. That's yesterday. Reach Horsham Saturday evening, and the rest of Victoria and southern New South Wales Sunday, possibly coastal New South Wales after Sunday. Strong south-southwesterly wind gusts for the southwest with showers in Albany today, in Perth Monday. Maximums will struggle to get 15 with a feel-like temperature of 1 to 3 degrees. That's what he says.

0: When we had a rock and roll band, we played with a Dixieland group. And I remember one night they played this song, and we were playing rock and roll and thought we were pretty hot, but they played this song and everybody just got up to dance. Can you imagine them dancing to this? Great rhythm, you don't have to kill yourself. Da-ba-da-ba-doo-ba-doo-ba, rock from side to side, it was great. Mark's in Port Macquarie. Morning, Mark.
1: Morning, Macca. How are you?
0: Yeah, not bad. What's happening?
1: We're just travelling back from St. Vincent's up to Queensland.
0: Tell me the story.
1: St. Vincent's Hospital, yeah. Our father went in for a triple bypass.
0: Wow. When was that? Recently?
1: He went in the hospital last Wednesday the 1st of August.
0: Mm.
1: And he got released yesterday, sent back to Wagga Wagga yesterday.
0: Isn't that amazing? I mean, you think... A triple bypass, if you'd have told people 100 or 200 years ago about that they open up your heart and they put valves and stuff like that. It's all amazing, isn't it, Mark, really?
1: Oh, they've done so good, like, so amazing, yeah.
0: Mm.
1: Shout out to St. Vincent's Hospital too.
0: This is St. Vincent's Private or St. Vincent's Public?
1: St. Vincent's Public Hospital.
0: Yeah.
1: Yep, they were so lovely. All the nurses up there were awesome.
0: And so has he been waiting for this, or was just a rush job?
1: He went in for an angiogram on his leg on the Monday and found out he needed heart surgery on Monday afternoon.
0: Wow.
1: Flown up to St. Vincent's Wednesday and went in for surgery on Monday.
0: How old?
1: 71 tomorrow.
0: Uh-huh. Oh, well, I suppose that's what's happened when you're 71. Everything starts to go south once you get past, I don't know, 60, but well,
1: past 60, it normally goes down.
0: Yeah, but well, depends how old you are. Sometimes it starts when you're 25 and 30, you know. Depends, but you know. But good news. If he's home and, you know, recovering, that's the main deal, Mark.
1: That's the main thing, yep. All safe and well now, which is good.
0: Yeah, what do you do?
1: I'm a support worker, disability support worker.
0: Uh huh.
1: And yeah, up on the Gold Coast.
0: Uh huh. So you're heading back there now?
1: Yep.
0: Did you see the moon last night?
1: Oh, it was so good. A big quarter, like a big banana.
0: Yeah, like what's the name of that book, Kel? Poor Man's Orange. Ruth Park's book? I've got a hardcover copy of it, Ruth Park's book, and on the front is a picture of a slice of orange, you know, a quarter orange here.
1: Yeah.
0: Not even a quarter, an eighth or something like that, but... Yeah, beautiful to watch, wasn't it? I watched it all the way in. Fantastic.
1: And now we're watching the sun come up as well now.
0: Yeah.
1: Over all the fog at Port Macquarie, it's so nice.
0: Well, it's nice to be on the road, Mark. Take care, mate, and nice to talk to you.
1: All right, thank you very much, Mark. You have a good day now.
0: See ya.
1: Thanks, buddy. Bye.

0: Josh in Drysdale. Is that right, Josh?
1: I don't know.
0: He hung up, did he? What did he want to talk about? What did Josh want to talk about, Kel? Anything interesting? Oh, pilots. This is marine pilots. Did he hang up or did his phone box drop out? Was he in a phone box? No, we don't know. So that's all up in the air, kids. But anyway, not to worry. Is that a tuba or a euphonium? I don't know. But imagine the breath you need to play this, kids. Oh.

0: Judy's there. You're there, Judy, aren't you? Hello.
1: Hi.
0: How are you, Judy?
1: Good. I was. You were talking about bands the other week, and that, you know, what's happening to them because they're not doing very well now. And
0: all that was the lady rang up. I forget her name. A couple of three weeks ago. Last time I was here,
1: like
0: Judy.
1: She said they weren't getting very good crowds. Yes. Well, we Illawarra Jazz every Saturday meets at down in Club 67. But after we had that, which is a fantastic band. Well, they have different bands every week, and it was King Creole Band yesterday. But then after that, we went to Wanoonabulli RSL because they did a night in Casablanca, and it was a wonderful 18 piece with, I don't know whether you know of, do you know Rochelle Bootsy Boo and the singer, Breanne Jane, and then they played all Duke Ellington, Glenn Miller, Benny Goodman.
0: What was the band? Whose band is that?
1: There were a lot of different different people from different bands, is my understanding, to do this particular.
0: And who was the band leader? Who was the band leader?
1: Yeah, they did say his name, and I can't even see it here now.
0: Judy, you're a washout.
1: Someone else will know. We just go for the music, Becca.
0: All right, yeah, good.
1: The dancing, but yeah, I guess someone else will ring up and.
0: No, they probably won't. I just know who
1: the singer and.
0: Music makes the world go round, Judy.
1: Yeah, that's right. It does.
0: And when you see a big band, which you don't usually see much, because. It's very expensive to get a big band together of any sort. It's something different, and people's jaws drop because they haven't seen that. You don't see that anymore. That's something from 30, 40 years ago when you saw a big band.
1: That's right.
0: At least 40 years ago. When's that? That's only about 1980, and they were disappearing fast then.
1: Yeah, but Illawarra Jazz Club still gets them.
0: What? Big bands?
1: Big bands. They have a different band each Saturday.
0: Well, I'll have to come down and have a look, Jude.
1: That's why I was singing, because you should come. That's 2 till 5 every Saturday, different band. We'll let you know when another big one's on, but you come anytime because they're fantastic.
0: Fantastic. Good on you, Judy. Thank you.
1: All right. Bye.
0: Bye. Annie Boyd, our runner's on. Good morning, Annie.
2: G'day, Naka. How you doing? Glad you're back. Missed you the last couple of weeks.
0: Don't tell me you're in the city to surf.
2: Yeah, I'm going over to do my bit for the RSPCA.
0: What time?
2: Raising money.
0: What time do you start?
2: 8:16.
0: I see. It's funny. Yeah. I was thinking about the city to surf. This is Sydney's city to surf. They run from the CBD to Bondi. Firstly, I don't go out on marathon days and city to surf because you never know if I'll get back because all the roads will be blocked off. But the other thing was, I used to remember when we used to have our studios in William Street, and we'd finish at 10 o'clock, as we do, and then at 10 o'clock I'd rush over to the windows and look out to William Street, and the race would start at 10 o'clock, and they'd all surge down William Street. But now, that was in the days when I suppose there was 10,000 in the city's surf. Now there's 90,000, for God's sake.
2: I know. It's crazy, isn't it?
0: Well, it is a bit crazy. But, Annie, how's your running going?
2: Yeah, okay. I managed to get through the Gold Coast Marathon just 4 weeks ago, and I'm gearing up to have a second crack at Berlin Marathon.
0: You're incorrigible, Anne Boyd. You are unbelievable. I won't ask you how old you are, but you're past 70, aren't you? Yes.
2: I'm 80.
0: And I suppose, yes, it's getting harder and harder, but I suppose you've got to keep doing it, haven't you?
2: Yep. Look, I'm doing more walking than running these days, but I'm still doing the distance, and that's what I love. I love the goals, Macca. That's the goals, setting the goals and achieving them.
0: And what else have you been doing? You're a musician and an arranger and things like that, but what are you doing else in your life apart from training every day, I suppose?
2: Well, training pretty well every day and still doing a few music things here and there, but not as much as I used to.
0: No, it's hard. Music's changed too. I was just talking to...
2: Yeah, and it's become very political. They're very political, Macca. in my field, it's, you know, there's a lot of political correctness and
0: wokeness.
2: Apparently I'm not very politically correct. So,
0: no. Yeah, a lot of wokeness, just like the what do they call it? The literary, you know, the Sydney Writers Festival and the Sorrento Writers Festival, and give me a break. Oh, you wouldn't catch me within miles of them.
2: That's right. And I just think, look, there's only one thing that matters in the world, Macca, and that's love. Love and respect for each other.
0: Exactly. Now, how long will you take to do the City to Surf, which is Sydney to Bondi? How long will that take you?
2: Well, I'll be happy to do it in a little bit under 2 hours. So well, that will be good. That'll be good. That'll be good going.
0: Yeah, well, I don't think I could do it. I mean, I could walk it, but I don't think, I don't think it's, I don't know. Do you have painful knees or anything like that or whatever or...?
2: No, not painful knees. I have a bit of a back issue, which can be a problem at times. But no, I just, you know, just get on, do it.
0: Get on and do it, exactly. Annie Boyd, we'll catch up for coffee. I haven't seen you for ages, but it's nice to hear your voice.
2: Well, we enjoyed your gig in Pyrmont here, you know, back near last Christmas. It was great.
0: We had the trumpets and stuff. It was good.
2: Yeah, it was great. Loved it. We all loved it.
0: We'll have to do
2: come
0: it
2: again soon.
0: You know what? I got invited. I've been invited to do a cruise. And as I say to Lee Kelly, if you find me on a boat, one of those cruises, just throw me overboard. But they've invited me to come on a cruise to do, you know, I suppose to sing and play. I don't know. Have you ever been on a cruise, Annie?
2: No, and I never want to.
0: I reckon it'd
2: be too restricted, you know. I wouldn't have only the decks to run around, and
0: not
2: for me.
0: That's funny, isn't it? I was on a boat called the Endeavour River, which went from Weipa up in the tip there, near the tip, round the top, through the Torres Strait and back down to Gladstone, and it was an ore carrier, and it was lovely trip, 3-4 days, and beautiful, calm, beautiful, in the middle of winter, lovely. But the engineer on the boat, and this is a big, long boat, like, you know, 200 metres long or something, and he used to go for a walk. He used to walk around the boat. He'd start one day to go up the thing and around the – up the other side, around the back and up around. So he'd do his walking. He'd walk, you know, quite a way, you know, probably 10 Ks just around the boat while he was he's off duty from his engine. It was a big diesel coal thing, yeah.
2: Oh,
0: anyway.
2: Goodness. Getting his steps.
0: Good on you, Annie.
2: Yeah, okay, matey. Well, great to hear you back, and keep up the great work. Just love your show, mate.
0: Thanks, doll. Bye.
2: Bye.
0: Bye. I just want to hear that solo again. You can give us a ring, 1300 700 222. This song is called South. It's from the south of Chicago. And all my friends who used to be in trad bands in Melbourne and Sydney, and Bobby Bernard and Len Bernard and the Port Jackson Jazz Band and Graham Bell's band, they'd all play this song. It's just a great little song and great to dance to if you can dance.

Can you hear how the individual makes the whole? Listen to the drummer. Just he's a, got a sense of humour the way he plays. And Mr. or Mrs. Tuba, or maybe euphonium.

0: key of E flat, kids.
1: There's no bigger icon in the world, I don't think, than the American cowboy. Cowboyism is very popular across the world. But what is, you know, what does the popularity of the cowboy come down to?
2: Sunday morning. People you just don't meet anywhere else.
1: Comes down to freedom. You know, freedom of choice, freedom to do what you want to do, courage, but at the same time combined with a good-natured helping of others and treating women properly. If you wear a cowboy hat, for example, you have a responsibility. If you're walking with a woman down a sidewalk, you're on the outside of the sidewalk. You always say yes, sir, and yes, ma'am, or yes, miss. It had been bred into us, you know. Nobody's more important than anybody else. You know, we work hard, and we respect other people. If you're wearing a hat, that's your responsibility. And if you divert from that, you got a problem.
3: Another young cowboy. What's your name?
4: Shane Willoughby.
3: Where are you from, Shani?
4: Charters Towers.
3: How old are you?
4: 12, and I think I've been doing it for 5 years.
3: Good fun?
4: Yeah.
3: What do you like about it?
4: Oh, what's there not to like, really?
2: Macca on Sunday morning, putting a smile on the face of Australia.
5: Well, I love it.
3: Me too. Good morning and welcome. Why is that my headphones don't sound when I hear my own voice? I'll turn it up even further. That was, what about little Shane Willoughby? That was the Mount Isa Rodeo about, 5 years ago, more than that. Was that pro? That was before the before COVID, wasn't it? So that would have been 2019, I think we were there. And I met that bloke, and he's lovely. I'd love to ring him in Texas. He was from Texas, talking about cowboyism. And there was young Shane Willoughby from Charters Towers, and he says, "What's there not to like?" This is 11-year-old or... Shane's probably riding in the rodeo today. I don't know what Shane's doing, but he was on one of those little barrels when I saw him. Good morning and welcome wherever you are. 1300 700 222. Lots of things. I'll tell you after the news, which is coming up. Lots of wonderful things this morning. It's nice to be back. Nice to talk to you. Nice to have your company. I missed you. It's funny, isn't it? Been doing this job too long, I think. It's part of the DNA, which is a worry. It's Josh. Is that right?
6: Yeah. Good morning, Macca.
3: What happened before, Josh?
6: a slight technical. I hit the off button on my phone with my nose.
3: Oh, that's I haven't heard of that before, but I can assume all sorts of strange things can happen in the world we live in. Josh, where are you? You're in Drysdale.
6: I'm in Drysdale, probably about 4 degrees down here, Macca.
3: Oh, yeah.
6: I was listening to you talk about the pilots, the sea pilots.
3: Mm, marine pilots,
6: and, the marine pilots, and... the lady that helps me with my cleaner, her dad is a sea pilot that goes through into Melbourne from goes out through the heads at Queenscliff, and they published. She gave me a book, a coffee table book, magnificent book,

0: that goes through, and all the pilots that have been, only 10 pilots in 175 years have been lost at sea. And only one, I was surprised, actually climbing up the ladder to get on the ship, because that's got to be probably the most hazardous part of being a sea pilot.
1: I did that. I did that in Esperance. I don't know why. I had a heavy micro recorder on me shoulder too. We went out in a boat, and I climbed up a bloody rope ladder. And if I think I never, I can't believe I did it. I can't believe it. That was Peter Domigan I was talking to, and he was at Port Alma. And there's no tugs at Port Alma, so they're really clever people, those marine pilots. And my great dismay is that we don't have any. Can you believe we're talking about defence and we're talking about the place in the world, and we don't even have our own boats, our own ships in a huge coastline. We don't have any of our own boats. We used to have Burnsville. We used to have. It's beyond belief that we don't have any our own maritime fleet. But anyway, that's what happens.
0: I think we're buying some from Japan, aren't we?
1: I don't know, mate. I don't know. We should do, and we should have a. We're surrounded by. Apparently, we're surrounded by water, Josh.
0: Good by sea. Yeah?
1: Exactly. Why didn't I think of that? Joshy, and you're cool in Drysdale this morning, mate. And who's the author pilot on board by?
0: By Brendan Maloney.
1: Brendan, I'll have a look for it.
0: And the kids, the surfers that swim, the schools that go
1: quick
0: surfing, Torquay High School down here.
1: All right. Got to fly. Thanks, mate.
0: Righto. Good on you, Macca. Thanks.
1: Bye. 1300 700 222. 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

0: Bulletin. Combined BHP ports unions begin a 24-hour work stoppage in Port Hedland. Iran issues a new list of demands around the reopening of the Strait of Hormuz. The death toll from Friday's school shooting in Thailand up to 8. And Melbourne shocks the ladder leading Fremantle at the MCG. Good morning, Jonathan Hopper with ABC News. BHP workers are walking off the job at the miners' Pilbara port in WA over a long-running pay dispute. Kimberly Putland reports.
1: The Electrical Trades Union and the Australian Manufacturing Workers Union will be joined by the Australian Workers Union in another 24-hour stoppage. We know this is the second phase, with the Australian Workers Union having taken their own 24-hour stoppage yesterday. The impact of that stoppage is so far unclear. We did see multiple ships still being loaded and departing BHP's berths. Now, we also know that further inland near Newman, high voltage workers who are bargaining for a separate agreement and part of the Electrical Trades Union are taking on their own work stoppage for 12 hours, and that also started this morning.
0: A 31-year-old man from WA will front court tomorrow after being extradited from Perth by Tasmania police on Saturday. The former Devonport man has been charged with grievous bodily harm following an alleged assault in Devonport in December 2020. Police say the man has also been charged with producing child exploitation material. He's been remanded in custody. Police are looking for offenders who fired shots into a car with people sitting inside in Melbourne's Outer North this morning. Ali Crew has more.
2: Police say a white SUV was parked on Garong Avenue in Wollert with three men inside about a quarter to one. Officers were told a red sedan approached the white car before several shots were fired and the red car fled the scene. The three victims inside the white SUV, aged in their 20s, managed to escape injury and ran from the scene for assistance. No arrests have been made at this stage and police are looking for the red car and its occupants. Anyone who witnessed the incident has CCTV or dashcam footage or other information is urged to contact Crime Stoppers.
0: A community in Melbourne's West will come together today and remember a local grocery store owner who was allegedly bashed by a group of teenagers and later died. Costa Haritos reports.
3: Van Viet Trung will be remembered at a vigil in Sunshine this afternoon as his local community pauses and celebrates his life. The 60-year-old grocery store owner spent his final moments in an induced coma on Wednesday, days

0: after stepping in to stop a group of teenagers from allegedly stealing clothes at a nearby business before they turned on him. The Vietnamese Mothers in Australia community who are organising today's rally are asking those attending to wear a white shirt and cap. Three teenagers aged 12 to 14 have each been charged with several affray offences and were bailed in a children's court on Friday. A 15-year-old boy charged with manslaughter remains in custody.
1: The daughter of a Tasmanian woman who was murdered by her ex-husband says the drawn-out legal process is preventing her from healing. Scout Wallen reports.
2: Romany Wake's mum, Rachel Wake, was murdered by her dad, Darren Wake, on Christmas Day in 2021. Wake lodged an appeal to his 26-year prison sentence 2 years ago, arguing it was manifestly excessive, but it is still ongoing due to disputes over his legal representation. 24-year-old Romany says it is disappointing.
3: I would really hope that some progress is being made, so that it's not going to be another long haul again and I can finally get out of the system.
2: Wake's appeal returns to court on Friday.
1: Doctors are warning of a hidden health crisis with iron deficiency in young children on the rise across Australia. Janelle Miles reports.
4: Queensland Children's Hospital data shows emergency presentations for severe iron deficiency anemia in children have more than doubled in 5 years, from 39 in 2020 to 86 in 2025. Brisbane haematologist Sally Campbell says children should not consume more than 500 mils or 2 cups of cow's milk a day. She says excessive intake can be life-threatening.
5: One small virus can unfortunately be life-threatening when you've got a chronic anemic state.
4: Dr. Campbell says more education for parents is needed.
1: Iran has issued a new list of demands around the reopening of the Strait of Hormuz, including compensation, an end to the war, and the withdrawal of the US military from the area. The BBC's Sebastian Usher reports.
6: The demands laid out by Mohammad Bagher Zoghadar are essentially a reiteration of Iranian conditions contained in the framework agreement with the US back in June. But now Iran's security chief has presented them as needing to be fulfilled before the Strait of Hormuz can return to full operation. The conditions include sanctions relief and war reparations, as well as an immediate end to the US blockade on Iran's ports. The statement, if taken at face value, further dampens recent hopes raised once again by President Trump of an imminent deal with Iran.
1: Ukrainian President Volodymyr Zelensky has issued a fresh call for more US-made Patriot interceptor missiles following the latest round of Russian attacks. 4 people, including a child, were killed in strikes on Kyiv and the surrounding region, coming just days after 21 people were killed in Russian strikes. Mr. Zelensky, who's been in Belgrade meeting with Serbian President Aleksandar Vučić, says Ukraine is at a major disadvantage taking on a country like Russia.
7: Ukraine does not have, nor will it ever have, the sort of funds that Russia has, which it's using to finance the war. We have what we need, thanks to European aid and support from other countries. But additional funding, specifically for Ukrainian production, is what's needed.
1: A schoolgirl has died from critical wounds following Friday's school shooting outside Bangkok, bringing the death total from the attack to at least 8 people. Tim Wharton reports.
8: A 12-year-old girl has become the latest victim to die following Friday's attack on a school outside Bangkok. A 14-year-old boy, who's believed to have been struggling with stress, opened fire with a handgun at the school after killing his grandparents at their home. He later turned the gun, which belonged to his grandfather, on himself. 14 people who ranged in age from 12 to 14 remain hospitalised, with 7 in a critical condition. Thailand's Prime Minister has promised to introduce tougher gun legislation following the attack, which is one of the deadliest the country has witnessed. Thailand has one of the highest rates of gun ownership in Asia, second only to Pakistan and far surpassing its Southeast Asian neighbours.
1: Soccer's world governing body FIFA has hit back at allegations that its president Gianni Infantino had UEFA pay off a woman described as his lover when he was head of European football's governing body. A FIFA spokesman said the allegation published by a British newspaper is categorically untrue. The BBC's Lee Milner reports.
9: Gianni Infantino was already facing questions about his future as FIFA president. Now, new allegations have emerged about his time at UEFA. The Daily Telegraph says a woman he allegedly had an affair with was given a 6-figure severance payment while he was UEFA's general secretary. Infantino has told the paper he strongly denies the claims, calling them categorically.

0: categorically untrue. UEFA has confirmed a payment was made to the employee, which included the cost of an MBA course. It says it was within its rules at the time, although those rules have since been tightened.
1: Now with sport, here's Fraser Fife.
2: Adelaide has survived a scare in the AFL, notching a 9-point win over Richmond in wet conditions at Adelaide Oval. The Crows overcame a 13-point third-quarter deficit as Isaac Rankin starred with 37 disposals, one goal and a dozen clearances. Coach Matthew Nix says his side did well to grind out a victory, despite being far from its best.
3: That was ugly tonight, unfortunately, and yet we still got the job done.
2: Elsewhere, Geelong defeated Essendon by 67 points at Cardinia Park, Sydney thrashed Port by 97 points at the SCG, and Melbourne shocked ladder leader Fremantle by 4 points at the MCG. In the NRL, Melbourne, the Dolphins and the Rabbitohs all recorded wins. The Wallabies have begun life under new coach Les Kiss with a 35-32 victory over Japan in Osaka. Melbourne Victory has qualified for the quarterfinals of Soccer's Australia Cup, defeating Western Sydney in a penalty shootout. And Italian super clubs Juventus and Inter have faced off in a pre-season friendly at Perth Stadium, with Inter victorious 2-1.
1: Australian fast bowler Scott Boland has batted back at allegations the Australian men's test cricket team is too old, saying the team's experience is its advantage. The Australian team landed in Darwin yesterday ahead of its test match against Bangladesh this week. All but one of the team's 13 selected players is over the age of 31, but 37-year-old Boland says the side's recent results speak for themselves.
4: Yeah, I think it just means we're a really experienced team. Like, we've played really good cricket over the last few years. We won the Ashes pretty well last year. I don't think age matters too much. If we're the best players, we're the best players.
1: Perth's weather, partly cloudy, high chance of showers near the coast, medium chance elsewhere, a top of 17 today. Right now in the city, it's 7.6 degrees.
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0: G'day, Macca. How's it going? Barry from Tennant Creek.
1: What's happening, mate?
0: Well, with Trevor resigning this week, I just thought, life's too short. I've got to talk to a Macca at least once in my life. I mean, you know, you've got to go one day. Nobody lasts forever.
1: No, exactly. You're a local, are you?
0: Well, I live here. I wasn't born here, so I'd never be a local. You know what it's like. We had Cracker Night. It's just insane, mate. Every year, I just wonder, you know, how much longer can this go on? Not that I disapprove, but, you know, it's absolute madness. There's some people that go down and spend $1,000. There's some people that spend $10,000 on crackers. There's a couple of stations that come in with trailers. They pre-order and they pick up a $10,000 or $20,000 order. There was one guy, he set the record. He won the Beer Can Regatta as well. Drew Territorian. He spent $40,000 on crackers. It just goes on and goes on and goes on. If you're happy in the territory, you blow things up. Talk about cold, mate. It's 16 degrees here at the moment. I've got all the heavy artillery on and I'm shivering. All summer, I dream about this weather. And then all winter, I dream about summer. 30 days a year where it's absolutely perfect. You wouldn't be anywhere else. You're fantastic.
1: It's good to know you're happy, mate.
0: And you've made my day, Macca. You've made my day. You're a true...

0: Good morning and welcome to the program wherever you are. Love to have your company. It's lovely to be back. I wanted to thank Warwick Long for filling in at short notice. I just fell over. And thank you for lovely cards and bits and pieces. Always very nice to know you missed wherever you are. And appreciated. Very nice. Thank you very much. Lots of things this morning on the program, as usual. I was watching the TV the other night, the other day, because I was crook and I was just sitting up, and when I was lying down in bed, I'd get these coughing fits. I'd turn inside out. I don't know what it was, and I had one yesterday, actually. It seems to have disappeared, which is good. But there was a French chef on, and he was travelling around the arrondissement of Paris. And I thought, I've never been to Paris, of course, never been anywhere. But I thought, lovely food, cafes and Le Louvre and all that sort of stuff. But anyway, he made this little tarte aux pommes, which is a little apple, and he gets a little circle of pastry and puts holes in it, and so it stops it rising, and then he gets an apple, and he got this apple, and it's sort of a yellowy colour apple, and I'd never seen one. And yesterday in the shop, there's a little shop where I shop in Mortdale, little greengrocers, and they have little bits and pieces, you know, not like in a supermarket, and they had these little, and I think they're golden pippins, and I think they're like, what do they call them, heritage apples, and you never see apples like that anymore. You see, you know, Fuji's and the usual thing, and they're making a new apple every day. And earlier this morning I spoke to Tony, who was driving from Balranald up to Queensland, and he grows carrots. And I was talking about carrots, and I said, are carrots like apples that they've been, you know, transmogrified by scientists and stuff, and they've changed, and they're heritage carrots? And he didn't really answer the question, but he sort of did. We ought to talk to him about it. But these lovely, there was a yellow, I think they're golden pippins. And I remember talking to a bloke in Harcourt years ago, and who's since passed, but he grew all sorts of apples. And I was talking about Granny Smith, and he said the best time to get a Granny Smith is off the tree and late in the season when they're not green, but they're yellow. And he said they're beautiful. They are beautiful. And these golden pippins is the one this French chef, Guillaume, used, and he sliced it thinly and put it in a little circle and coated it with a bit of butter. He said, you can put some sugar on top if you want, but he just had a bit of butter, and then he put it in the oven for, I don't know, 20 minutes or something, and then you've got a tarte aux pommes. Beautiful. And you put a little dob of cinnamon ice cream in the middle or some whipped cream, and there's nothing better, nothing better. But you don't get those heritage. I mean, there's lots of people still growing heritage apples, and I think the pippins are about 200 years old. And I don't know. I'm not a big fan of apples. I mean, I remember eating apples when I was a kid, and Jonathan's and things like that. They seem to taste better. I don't know. But look, maybe that's just the mists of time, and the apples now are just wonderful. And I'm not criticizing. I'm just saying that they used the chef in Paris used that apple, those older apples, yellow colour, and used that for their cooking. I don't know. It's just interesting, isn't it? Big weekend. The City to Surf's on in Sydney. The Mount Isa Rodeo is on in Mount Isa, of course. That'd be lovely to be at. We had a lovely time there about 2019, I think. We met a lot of cowboys, as they were, from America, and they were interesting and polite. Yes, sir, no, sir. Yes, ma'am, no, ma'am. Very polite, like Elvis Presley. Ever heard Elvis talk to people? It was always yes, ma'am, yes, sir, no, sir. Manners maketh a man and the woman. Our number this morning is 1300 700 222. As well as that, the Fly River we'll talk of this morning. What else? A few other things. It doesn't matter. We'll talk to you. Our number is 1300 700 222. Nice to be. Did I say that? It's nice to be back. MacTracks@gmail.com. G'day, this is Macca.
1: G'day, Macca. This is Paul, Wendy, and Alex. Just left

0: Needle, Arizona, where it was 123 Fahrenheit.
1: In Arizona, well, it can be hot, and you're in the middle, well, you're the end of summer, aren't you, over there? So,
0: We're doing Route 66. BMW Car Club of Victoria.
1: All right. How many of you, Paul, are doing that?
0: 26. So we've got a crew, and we're a bit spread out today. So we left Flagstaff, and Flagstaff we finished up today in Las Vegas.
1: So are you in BMWs, or what's the story?
0: Some of us are in BMWs. We've got a full-size SUV, a GMC Yukon, that can fit all of the wife's luggage in it.
1: So how long's Route 66, Paul, and how much are you doing? Are you doing the whole deal or what?
0: Yeah, we started in Chicago, and we're finishing up in Santa Monica, and we've got a couple of things on with Laguna Seca, and the car show's on in the west. And we're taking 4 weeks to do that. We came over 3 weeks earlier, and we started off in Detroit and worked our way through Michigan and the John Deere factory in Iowa and stuff like that. So we're 5 weeks into a 7 week stint.
1: Well, what a great thing to do, Paul. What a great thing to do. It's has this been a bucket list thing for you to do or what?
0: Yeah, absolutely. For all three of us and a whole bunch of guys and families on the trip, it's been on a lot of our bucket lists. And, yeah, there's all different ages of people on the trip, and some of the older ones, like you said, want to do it before they can't travel anymore.
1: My mate, the whipcracker, he said to me, he rang me from America. He said, "It's great. I'm not sure if he's on Route 66, but he was travelling the highways and byways over there." And he said, "We just went past a bar which says we sell ice cold beer and guns."
0: Yep, that's fun.
1: I don't know if you've ever seen, if you saw that sign, but yeah, very America, hey.
0: Yep, that's good. We just passed a solar farm that probably would have been, I'm guessing, maybe 400 or 500 acres. It looked like a sea in the distance, but a sea going up the mountain. And as we got closer, the silicon of the solar panels just, and it went on and on and on. Bloody massive.
1: Well, there you go. And this is in Arizona, or?
0: Are we in Arizona now? We've crossed over into Nevada, apparently, so, yeah.
1: So when will you finish, Paul, roughly?
0: We finish up on the 18th. And, we're heading back on the 18th. Most of the rest of the group are heading back on the 19th.
1: Yeah, I think it'd be nice to do the Route 66 in a great old Chevy or a convertible, you know, one of those old American cars, or a Hudson.
0: Good, but with the temperatures, you want something that can ride over all the concrete ruts, and you've got a bloody good air conditioner.
1: Are the roads are a bit problematic, are they?
0: Some of the parts of Route 66, you definitely feel it, you know, those concrete lines coming through the car, yep.
1: And see, there's a country that's very rich, but they've got so many million miles of roads and stuff, it must be a nightmare to try and repair them. And there's potholes all over the world, of course, but in America you'd have, it's a land built on the car, isn't it, and the road?
0: Yeah. The interstates are pretty good, but because we're doing Route 66, we're trying to stay on some of the old Route 66, and I guess the maintenance on that hasn't been maintained that well.
1: Yeah, well, a lovely thing, a great thing to do, Paul, even though it's 120 in the shade. It's a great thing, and it climbs through mountains and everything, doesn't it, Route 66?
0: Oh, yeah, we just went through some passes and coming into Oatman, and, that was absolutely fantastic. A little bit scary because, unlike Australia, they don't have much between the roadside and the edge of the bloody cliff, but, yeah. Was good.
1: Paul, we should all do that. That's something I'd like to do. But anyway, maybe do it in winter, eh?
0: Yeah, or sometime other than the middle of summer. Thanks for taking the call, Macca.
1: That's a pleasure, Paul. Good on you, mate. Thank you.
0: Bye.
1: I grew up with this song.

0: Of course, the Rolling Stones grew up listening to Big Bill Brunsey and people like that, and they recorded those songs. The Rolling Stones, I loved them. I loved them till about 1969 or 1970, and after that, I didn't take much notice of them. But yeah, they were a band you grew up with, playing that sort of American music, and I loved it. Wouldn't it be nice to cruise the Route 66? That'd be great. 1300 700 222 is our number. We're going to talk about. The Odyssey, because I went and saw the Odyssey after we talked about it 3 weeks ago. I remember I saw, and this is Edie. If Edie's listening, I think she lived in Newtown. If Edie's listening, give us a ring, because they went to see it, and that's what prompted me, because I didn't know anything about it, because I don't follow Hollywood or movies anymore, because they're, yeah, I just don't. But I went to see The Odyssey the other night. I'll tell you about my thoughts about that, because remember Eileen and Ross Rosario rang from Brisbane after I'd mentioned that I'd seen Edie, and they were off to see The Odyssey. And I've read a bit about the film. But anyway, we'll talk about that this morning too. It's a bit like, you know what The Odyssey is? It's a bit like the things that become popular, either Hollywood things like The Devil Wears Prada, which I thought was just disgustingly useless. I mean, just unbelievable. But I saw two because I thought, oh, I wonder what that's about. And I walked out. I couldn't stand it. I went and sat in the foyer. Oh, dear, oh dear. Or Mutant Ninja Turtles, things that become popular for no reason at all, but that everybody's talking about. They rush, it's like rushing from one side of the boat. Oh, we rushed to the other side. This is popular now. Oh, this is popular now. But anyway, g'day, this is Macca.
1: Hello, Macca. This is Marilyn Richardson, at present in Brisbane.
0: Hi, Marilyn.
1: Mm-hmm. Well, I'm up here rehearsing, and we're starting a play this week by the Melbourne playwright Patricia Cornelius,
0: mm-hmm.
1: Do Not Go Gently, which, of course, is, you know, the quote from the wonderful poem, sort of motto for old people, I think, do not go gently into that good night. Rage, rage against the dying of the light.
0: Mm.
1: So we're all rehearsing, trying to remember lines and songs and et cetera, et cetera. And we're working really hard. And listening to you say hello to Annie Boyd, I haven't spoken to for ages, but of course we all used to be together in the ABC music scene, if you like,
0: mm.
1: of orchestra.

0: your compositions and performances decades ago, and it was just lovely to hear her talking again to you and being very strong about life.
1: Well, Annie's rung us, I suppose, for what, Kel, 10 years, I suppose, she first rang us. She said she's 80, and I think she rang us about, might have been even more than 10 years, probably 15 years ago, and she was jogging through the park. And I thought, and you could hear her. She was, and I said, "Who are you? And what are you?" And she told me about, you know, she was, and then she was, she said, "Oh, I do this and I do that and I do some marathons." And she just told, when I just spoke to her before, she said, "Well, I ran in the Gold Coast Marathon 4 weeks ago," and she said, "I'm gearing up for the Berlin Marathon." I mean, and this is a lady who's 80, but she's a lovely lady, and I hadn't heard from her for ages. But Marilyn, tell me about you. What's your last name? And are you an actress or a singer, or what's your story? What do you do?
0: I'm supposed to be both at the moment. I used to be a singer, soprano, with the Australian Opera. Well, opera companies all around Australia, which we now have, of course. Probably struggling in this modern age, I don't know, because everything is mic'd, which I really protest against, but...
1: What do you mean? Everything's mic'd.
0: Everyone has a microphone. We all used to pride ourselves on being able to reach the back row, which was the aim of actors and singers, with our natural voices.
1: Yep.
0: But now everything is controlled, it seems to me, electronically, or has the possibility of being controlled. So that's a new facet of performing, which I'm just... Well, I'm getting used to having a microphone pinned on my head.
1: Yeah.
0: But they tell me that they only use it sort of occasionally, or to get a sort of consistent sound throughout the theatre.
1: You don't have a little, like a collar microphone like they have on TV. You have one of those little headsets, do you, and a little thing coming round in front of your mouth?
0: No. Absolutely no. This is sort of pretend real.
1: All right. Yep.
0: And so that's what I'm coping with at the moment. And as I say, I'm 90 and the brain isn't too hot. But it's a wonderful play about, it's actually set in the dementia unit of a hospital, obviously, or a retirement village.
1: And you said written by who?
0: Patricia Cornelius from Melbourne.
1: Yeah.
0: It's regarded as her best play, I think. A friend of mine said, "Oh, is it a sad play, Marilyn? Shall I come?" She's a singer. And I said, "Well, it is sad in that it's dealing with old people with dementia." So she said she's not coming because she doesn't want to cry anymore. But it's a very clever play, and it's got wonderful one-line humour stuck in between the ordinary, conversation, as it were. So
1: Marilyn, your last name again? You didn't tell me.
0: Oh, didn't I? No. Richardson.
1: Right.
0: Richardson. Marilyn Richardson.
1: And did I hear you say you're 90?
0: Yes, you did hear that, and it's true. It's true. last time we spoke, Macca, we were talking about Don Burrows and days of Don Burrows at the ABC. I used to do singing together for children. Now listen to me, children, or listen. I've forgotten the name of the man who used to do the show, but Terry Hunt.
1: Yeah.
0: Terry Hunt. So that was my introduction to that. But I used to do ABC broadcasts, so I was all... performers used to do in the good old days of performing.
1: And Marilyn, you mentioned remembering your lines and things like that. I know lots of people who've continued working into their older years, and I suppose that's, and in some ways, I think it's more in the mind than actually in the reality. But you get nervous about remembering lines, and sometimes it doesn't really, You have that little thing when you're singing your line. I think, sometimes I'm singing away.
0: What's next? What's coming next?
1: Yeah, and you get to the last line of the previous line in the song, and it goes click, and it comes in. Yes. Now, sometimes...
0: You're dead right.
1: But you worry about it all the time, don't you? But I think we all ought to do some sort of therapy sessions where you don't have to worry about that and just cruise along. Because I don't think people would... Because you forget things all the time. You don't have to be 90 to forget things. You can forget things when you're 50.
0: That's true.
1: So,
0: it's our business to remember them and make sense of them in a play, of course.
1: Exactly.
0: singing. So we're all sort of having. There are a lot of words in this play. It's all supposed to be all old people. So we are all mature age.
1: Yeah.
0: But most of us anyway.
1: So Marilyn, this plays on going to be on in Brisbane. Is that right?
0: Yeah, the Queensland Theatre Company, QTC. I did it with the STC 3 years ago. I don't know whether you remember that. In Sydney, of course. And it was a revelation to some people because of its subject matter. But this is a totally different look at it by our director. So it's going to be, I think it's going to be interesting for a lot of people.
1: I'll have to have a look at that. I'd like to see it, yeah. Marilyn. And I'd like to say good day to you sometime too. We ought to get together.
0: Well,
1: you and I and Annie Boyd should get together and have a cuppa.
0: Absolutely, a cup of coffee.
1: Yeah, be nice.
0: And I was just going to comment on the manners of American cowboy walking on the outside, you know, when they're walking with a woman. That was quite normal in the 30s, 40s, earlier Australia.
1: Course, it was, wasn't it?
0: Yes, absolutely. And the idea of it I heard was, or read years later, was that came from England, of course, and if the man was walking on the outside, he could shelter the mud and splashing
1: of
0: the rain, the ever-present rain, from the woman's garments, you know, her skirts.
1: Yeah,
0: so it was very practical.
1: I'm not sure if we have lost that. I mean, a lot of kids on buses and stuff, and they seem very good from schools, but I'm not sure that in older people that manners seem to have been forgotten, Marilyn, in lots of ways, don't they?
0: I agree. They're different. They've changed. That's part of the women demanding equality, isn't it?
1: I'm not sure. I won't go there. But it's nice to talk to you, Marilyn. I hope we catch up sometime. And good luck with
0: you too.
1: Good luck with your lines.
0: Thank you, Ian.
1: It's a pleasure.
0: Bye for now.
1: Bye.
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1: There was something else I was going to mention this morning. I've made little notes, not just about golden pippins. Oh, that's right, the British Isles. I was talking to my sister about going to France and going to Paris, and I thought, well, I've got to do it. And she said, well, Ian, if you go to that, she said, it's just a hop, step and a jump to go across to Scotland, where your ancestors come from, or some of your ancestors. And I said, oh, right, that'll be good. And I remembered, I see some of these little shows. There's nothing much to watch on TV, but there was one called about wild Irish islands, and there was another one about Scotland, and there was this lady who was weaving and spinning. And I thought, wouldn't it be nice to go, you know, to Scotland? And Robin said, look, Ian, I think, you know, people talk about the rest of the world, she said, but the beauty of the British Isles, parts of Ireland and parts of Scotland and parts of England, the British Isles are just beautiful. And I'd love to go to Scotland and England, where you meet people who can actually weave and spin. Why don't we have any spinning? Why don't we have any bespoke little spinning? You know, this lady was making these lovely little shawls and rugs and stuff, sitting at her loom, the waft and the warp and the... Oh, it's just a thing of beauty, and you've made it. Like that bloke I talked about the other day. What's his name? Who makes the pots. He makes pots and pottery. Just fantastic stuff. Absolutely. You know, a thing of beauty is just unbelievable. John Dermer was his name. Is his name. He's down there at Yak, I think. G'day, this is Macca.
3: Oh, g'day, Macca. There's movement at the station here this morning. It's Susan, the lady that we moved from Munderwall Station and my lambs were barring at you. Now we are moving 80 head of cattle, 20 k's down the road. We're at Coulson's Creek Road, which is Willow Tree, heading down towards our other property, 20 k's down the road.
1: Susan, you know this? I was thinking about you the other day and I said to Lee, I said, do you remember that lady who rang with the sheep? I wonder what, because I knew you'd retired or something or left or whatever and gone on the... whatever, on the wallaby, whatever. And here you are.
3: Yeah, no, my husband's 80 years old. He's one of the best sheep producing men breeders in the world. He even tells the priest when we go to church, I'm a shepherd. And now he's down the road. I've got the two-way. watching out for vehicles coming down around the bend so that I can warn them. So our cattle have run out of feed a bit down here, but we've got

0: We run a lot of cattle at the moment, so we've still got a few sheep.
1: You got any rain around? Because I spoke to Tony this morning about carrots, and he's on the road from Balranald. He's probably in hay now, having a lovely cup of coffee. But he said, I said, did you see the moon last night? There was a little eighth sliver of moon, the new moon. And he said, no, I didn't see it. He said, because rain. He said, down south here in South Australia, Victoria, and middle of New South Wales, we've had lots of rain. And he said, this wasn't supposed to happen. But anyway, so have you got rain around the place, Susan, or what?
0: Yeah, Macca, we're expecting about 20 mils, hopefully. Mm. We've got a lot of crops in. We're on the Coulson's Creek, and on the other side of our hills, we're on the Merriwall River. And some of our progeny of merinos were involved with the Cassillis Park Merino Stud running up the fleeces this year. Yeah,
1: the running, when's that?
0: It's only just gone a few weeks ago.
1: Oh, a few weeks, that's right. Yeah, I was away.
0: Yeah, love you to be out here. And, so this is where we are. My husband won't retire. We've got renewables taking over our property at Dunedoo, acquired acquisition, and we just got to go with the flow. So we've had to buy down here now.
1: Well, good on you. It's nice to hear you, Susan, and people like you and your husband. I mean, people who can do things and do things well in Australia should be, you know, I think retirement is overrated myself. And if you've got something you love to do, Susan, it's as they say, a no-brainer. If you love to do whatever you're doing, even if it's hard work, it's good for the soul, good for your health in all ways, I reckon.
0: It is, Macca, and we love your show. And my husband talked to me on the two-way. He said, ring Mac and tell him what we're doing. So here it is. And
1: so here you are.
0: And then we've got a stockman with the horse and the stock whip, and his name's Les, and he's amazing too. So he's running our cattle this morning as well.
1: Well, that sounds lovely. I'd love to be. Is it cool out there this morning in Merriwa?
0: Yeah, about 5 degrees, but we've got the cattle running on the road. They're having a good feed, we just need to, just ease off the stock we've got on our other property and move them down 20 k's down the road near the Liverpool Plains, actually.
1: I wonder what's going to happen with all these guys. You heard the bloke on Route 66 rang before, and he said there's thousands and thousands of acres of solar farms, and you're talking about renewables, and they're all over the place. I wonder what's going to happen in 20 years. Will it all be gone because I'm quite sure that nuclear will take over sooner or later, and they will have these small nuclear reactors around the place. I'm sure that will happen, and all that'll be they'll be lying in the dirt, the towers. I quite think. I don't think they're sustainable for zero. You'll need lots of power. But anyway, that's just interesting, isn't it? They're all over the world.
0: Well, the money they're wasting is incredible. You wouldn't believe the money they're wasting, and yet they screw the farmers, I'm telling you. They do. Yeah, we've got no say. We've got no say. But we go with the flow, Macca, and we're happy in our life. And
1: it's amazing. And
0: we're living the best time in our life at our age now.
1: These are the best years of our life. I'll play that song later. Lovely to talk to you, Susan.
0: Yeah, thanks, Macca, for talking to me.
1: It's a pleasure.
0: Thank you so much.
1: See
0: bye now.
1: Bye. I get out of breath talking to people. G'day, this is Macca.
2: G'day, Macca. It's Russell here.
1: Hi, Russell.
2: I'm on the Bruce Highway heading north from just from the Sunshine Coast on my way to Garee, Fraser Island, to do the census over there.
1: Oh, wow. So you're one of the... Because they say there's not nearly as many because everyone's going to do it online now. Is that right?
2: Yeah, that's right. Most people are expecting up to 80% of Australians to do it online. But Fraser Island doesn't have any letterboxes, so they couldn't letterbox drop people. So they have to have door knockers, and that's me.
1: That's so, you. Well, I'd like to meet you. You should come to my place, because I'm not good online. I like to fill out a form, but it's interesting, isn't it? It's the whole thing. I'm going to put in my religion this year, because I mean, everybody's eschewed religion. I wonder if there'll be a great return to religion, people putting down their religion on their census form because of what's happened in the world. I think I will.
2: Maybe. Mm. Maybe. It's interesting. This is the census second trip I've taken over to Gari, and second of three. And this was last week I door knocked on all the holiday rentals, and that's with about 280 homes at 280 basically holiday rentals. Not too many full-time residents over there.
1: Yeah.
2: Then this today I start door knocking on all the tents and the caravans on the beach.
1: Wow. I always wonder how accurate the census is. You know what I mean? Yeah. It's funny, isn't it? I mean, fancy rocking up to it. I suppose this happens in other places. I suppose are there other places without post boxes and stuff like that?
2: Yeah, well, some other places all around Queensland, just like, different areas, rural areas, Burram Heads, places outside Mullaney that have been door knocked rather than letterbox dropped, and there's 270 campers over there that I've got to try and find.
1: Russell, you should get more money, I think.
2: Well, gee whiz, it's a beautiful place to be working in. It's a bit of pocket money in my retirement. So,
1: What did you do?
2: I was a school teacher for 40 years, and principal and that sort of stuff, and finished up in the classroom, which was wonderful. And then just retired last year, and wanted to still do a bit of stuff, so this census came up.
1: Ring us next week and tell us what it was like. Good on you, Russell. Got to go.
2: Okay, see ya.
1: See ya, mate. Bye. How about that? That's what the Aussies are doing, kids. He's off to Fraser Island collecting the census, knocking on the tent door. Give us a ring wherever you are. The All Over News is coming up. 1300 700 222. Lots of wonderful things this morning. And you, macatracks@gmail.com. Wherever you are, it's 7:45.
3: This is the All Over News.
1: This is the All Over News, and it was just a short note, an email from a lady called Fiona, who said, wondering if Ian knows his longtime friend, Val May Hankel, died this week in Adelaide. Well, no, I didn't, Fiona, and thank you for that. Amongst other things, Val May was a Parkinson sufferer for the last maybe 10 years, I suppose. A wonderful lady, a great contributor to Australia, to this program, to the Friends of the Library of South Australia. A wonderful companion, wonderful writer and speaker, a great traveller, a great historian. She'd ring us from all over the place, from Mount Dare, from Aringa Waterhole, from all over the place, and her love for this great country, especially South Australia, she'd impart on us. And she sent me this wonderful photo once, and if I ever do a book, this photo, if I can find it, as usual, I've lost it, it'll be on the front cover. Anyway, Val May Hankel was many times in the studio, and one time she was in the studio here with me and Peter Fenton, and I asked her about an operation she was going to have to hopefully ameliorate her Parkinson's. This is what she said.
4: I failed the test for it, Ian. First test I've ever failed in my life, and in retrospect I'm very pleased. However, I've gone downhill immensely, and I suppose one of the things that I like to try and get across is do what you want to do while you're able to, because you never know when you can't.
1: Val May, ladies and gentlemen, used to get in a little car and off she'd go.
4: Big car, Toyota Land Cruiser.
1: Well, you know what I mean, yeah, but on her own and just shoot through and just go, because we were in Burketown last week and they said, you know Val May Hankel, she's here at the Burketown Lodge. And
4: yes.
1: Sometimes she'd end up out in the bush somewhere and just camp out there and then go and see some people and then come back at night and forgot where her car was or couldn't find it in the dark.
4: That did happen once, you've never forgotten that.
1: Well, I think it's just a funny story, but it can happen to everybody. We got lost one night and ended up sleeping in the car.
4: Well, the embarrassing thing about that is that it was just after I had been awarded by the Royal Geographical Society of South Australia their highest award
1: of
4: the John Lewis Gold Medal, which I share with Hillary and Mawson, for goodness sake. And there I was.
1: Not Hillary Clinton. This is Sir Edmund Hillary.
4: Sir Edmund Hillary, most definitely.
1: Yeah.
4: And there I was, lost in the spin effects and so on around.
5: Burke and Wills got lost, didn't they?
4: They certainly did.
1: Well, there's a bloke said to me one morning, he says, Burke and Wills would get lost on the bitumen. But I'm not sure that was true.
4: Wills wouldn't.
1: No.
4: We've just published a hardback edition of Wills's journal of the Burke and Wills expedition.
1: Uh-huh.
4: A paperback edition. And that's available from the Friends of the State Library, together with the one you were mentioning, Ian, Finding Burke and Wills, Alfred Howitt's
5: It's still an amazing story, isn't it?
4: It is an amazing story.
5: You just keep reading and you can't believe it. You know, they shot, they waited there, whatever, 4 months, and then they decide to leave, and then 3 hours or whatever later,
4: yes,
5: Bergen Wills rock up, and that's the end of the section. People talk about Gallipoli and they say it was a failure. Well, I don't think it was a failure. I think they just were doing their duty. They just showed remarkable courage. And Burke and Wills, they did what they were supposed to do. They got to the Gulf, didn't they? And that's what they wanted to do. But
4: more or less, yes.
5: It just fell into pieces when they on the return journey, really. But they did what they were set out to do.
4: Well, sort of, yes. But in all the discussion about
5: this... You don't
4: sound
5: convinced.
4: Well, I think the important person, and he's forgotten, and I'm sure it's because he's a South Australian, is John McDougall Stewart, who did it all successfully. Eventually, it took him a long time, but he got to the top from Adelaide and back again without losing the life of one man on any of his expeditions, of which there were six. And he, I think, is the most amazing bloke. And because he just went about his job quietly and succeeded, unlike Burke and Wills, then he's not as well known. He is in South Australia, but not so much in the eastern states.
6: How long after Burke and Wills was that?
4: Well, he got to the top 1861-62.
6: Same year.
4: Yeah. And if you look at the map of where Stewart got on his various attempts to get there, he would always turn back. He wouldn't run the risk to his horses or to his men of travelling where there was no known water supply, so he'd go back. It's just an amazing bloke. And the Friends have published the journal of his final and successful expedition. And later this year, we're about to publish, and this is really special, I think, it's a collection of drawings, sketches, done by a member of the expedition, Stephen King. And some of them have been published in other books, but not all of them ever. So the John McDougall Stewart Society, together with the Friends of the State Library, are putting together this volume of the sketches of King, together with information about all the members, or the companions, as Stewart called them, on his last and successful expedition. And he's just an amazing bloke.
5: As was Valmay Hankel, an amazing woman. She had a great voice too, a great speaking voice. And if you'd like to inform yourself about our Australian history, which would be interesting, get in touch with the Friends of the Library of South Australia and look at their publications. I think you can buy them. And sadly missed, Valmay Hankel. This is the All Over News.
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8: I just wanted to let you know, we were just going off in the car, but we heard you replay a chat you had with the gentleman who was out in the Channel Country up around Birdsville. We heard that, I think, when you first had a talk with him, maybe in March. And as a result of that, we were just lying in bed and we decided we'd book the trip and go to Birdsville. And we did, and it was just absolutely incredible.
5: This is before all the rain came.
8: We were actually deliberating driving from Maitland to Birdsville, and then in the end we just decided to fly, and it's just as well we did because the Birdsville track's been pretty much closed ever since. We flew to Brisbane, and then we flew via Rex from Brisbane out there. Just even the flight there is a story in itself because it's like a milk run, right? So you go to Toowoomba or World Camp, you go to Quilpie, you go to Windera, Charleville, and everywhere you land and take off, there's kids coming home from boarding school for the holidays. There's people coming home from the doctors because they've got to travel all that way just to go and see a doctor. Just some amazing people, some amazing stories, even just on the plane. And if you can't afford to do the scenic flight when you get to Birdsville, which is extortionate in the extreme, but, you know, it's well worth it, the actual Rex flight is really scenic as well because it doesn't actually go that high. And you get to see the most beautiful country, and it's so staggeringly green as a pom. I always thought Australia was all red, but when you fly over it in times like this, it's just beautiful. It's green and blue and pink. It's astonishing.
5: What are you doing in Mildura, Steve?
9: We were planning to do a flight this morning, a long jump, they call it, you know, about 100 kilometres in a balloon, fully loaded in preparation for our flight across Lake Eyre in a couple of weeks.
5: In a balloon?
9: Yes.
5: Where do you launch from?
9: Unlike the planes, we don't have a lot of say over that. We have a plan and a backup plan. So our main plan is to launch just out from a place called Halligan's Bay, north of William Creek, But we have to wait for the winds to go the right way.
3: Exactly.
9: We fly across the lake at its widest, which is about 100 kilometres.
3: Who's we?
9: Myself and pilot Ben Gowers and a couple of rough nuts from Melbourne. We're going to attempt it with two balloons. We'll fly under 10,000 feet, so we won't take oxygen. Our ceiling is 10,000 feet for no oxygen, unlike Dick when he sort of flew from one side of the country to the other, which was a bit of an inspiration for us. He was certainly a trendsetter and an adventurer, and it's nice to have people like that.

0: it's 100 k's across the water and another 50 k's across the desert. Hopefully we land out on the Birdsville track, because recovery is almost as much as the problem as the flight. Not problem, just a challenge. And it's about a 9-hour drive from where we launch to where we land, hopefully. We went up for a recce up there a couple of weeks ago. I'll let you know how we go.
1: Morning, Mark.
2: G'day, Macca. I'm heading up to Byron. You always worry about the sharks. Well, we've got a drone operator that the surf club provides. He's on duty from dawn till dusk. If you talk to him, he'll show you on his screen there. You know, there's sharks following you on the ocean swim.
1: Oh, I'd love to know that. Yes, there's a big white following you. That's great, isn't it? Great news.
2: Exactly, exactly.
1: But what if you're over at Tallow Beach? No such luck, eh?
2: Tallows is really scary because the big bait balls come into Tallows and then there are hundreds of sharks. People stand knee-deep in the water there watching the sharks, you know, going for the bait balls. It's quite fascinating.
1: So yeah. Do you go swimming at Byron Bay?
2: Yep, every morning. It's a wonderful area, you know, a real nature reserve up there of marine life.
3: Well, g'day, Macca. This is Chris here from outside McKinlay, northwest Queensland. I came out here 30-odd years ago to work with School of the Air as an on-air school teacher. We were given a map of the 110 cattle stations right throughout the northwest, and we had to visit each cattle station at least once in the year. So we would spend our time on the road doing about 50,000 k's a year in about 38 weeks. But it's funny, I came past the Walkabout Creek Hotel there this morning and thought, gee, that's how long I've been here. The very first family that I visited many years ago was the Brady family off Redland Park Station. The young fella there was in prep school of grade one at the time, and I've been here that long now. He's now the owner of the Walkabout Creek Hotel. And 27th of September this year, we're celebrating the 40th anniversary, if that's the right word, of Crocodile Dundee. Because, as you know, it was the famous pub in the movie, and they're having a very big celebration to celebrate 40 years since Pags and Wolf sat at the bar.
1: And how'd you like to go across Lake Eyre in a balloon? This is the All Over News, and from Jennifer Boyle, who sent me this lovely little embroidery of the wattle. And she said, I hope you like the Wattle Day embroidery. I love it. Thank you very much, Jennifer. I stitched it for you to celebrate Wattle Day, which, of course, was the 1st of August in my lexicon, but it's also on the 1st of September. Apparently, that's the National Wattle Day. Jennifer says, I remember Wattle Day was clearly a big event during the first years of my schooling in Sydney. My late father, who was born in 24, always talked of Wattle Day and had fond memories of celebrating the day. I hope you like my handiwork. As I said, Jennifer, it's fantastic. And this quickly from Jan Nation. She says, Ian, people ring up from everywhere. It's like hearing from all your friends. So interesting, so uplifting. These are difficult times we live in, and we need to feel connected and be nice to each other. I'm here with Dave from Tonga on the atoll, drinking local coffee, a long black, Starlink, thank you, Elon, enables our connections. It's lovely and warm. Our winter escape from down south is Tasmania. Brr. But what I'm writing about is, when I was working and couldn't escape winter, I found your show so helpful, especially a song that touched my heart and warmed the soul. And you better hurry up and play it, Ian. Hey, it's August and the winter sun is shining in Acacia Vestita. Have a look for it. It's beautiful. I took some wattle up to my local shop the other day.

0: winter sun.
1: No, well, actually, it's August.
0: And the Cootamundra wattle is my
1: Try friend. Acacia vestita.
0: For all at once my childhood
1: it's a ripper.
0: Left me.
1: It's called the hairy wattle.
0: Wattle blossom.
1: Give us a ring.
0: Bring it back again.
1: 1300 700 222. We'll talk about the dreaded Odyssey. And golden pippins, lovely apples, beautiful apples. Lovely to be back. It's 8 o'clock.
2: Good morning, Jonathan Hopper with ABC News. The CEO of WA's Chamber of Minerals and Energy says strike action in the Pilbara is not helping Australia attract investment. The combined BHP Ports unions will undergo a 24-hour work stoppage today after the Australian Workers' Union placed a ban on loading ships at BHP's Port Hedland operations on Saturday. Aaron Morey says he's concerned the action could signal there's more industrial conflict to come.
3: We're seeing Africa emerge as a new significant competitor when it comes to iron ore supply across the world, and this doesn't help our case for attracting investment into Australia.
2: The Greens are putting pressure on Labor to toughen its proposed new gambling laws to include a ban on inducements. The government's bill would partially ban gambling ads, but does not deal with the issue of gambling inducements like free bets or special offers. A snap two-day Senate inquiry heard explosive evidence last week, including claims betting giants had sourced drugs and sex workers for VIP clients. Greens Senator Sarah Hanson-Young has told Insider's host David Spears Labor will need to make some concessions to get the bill through Parliament.
4: Inducements, of course they should be gone.
5: Completely gone?
4: Oh, absolutely. So whether it's special deals, whether it's extra credits, whether it's favours to events, whether it's
5: they
4: direct
5: all need to go?
4: Absolutely.
2: Iran's security chief has outlined new demands to reopen the Strait of Hormuz, including sanctions relief, war reparations, and an end to the US blockade. The BBC's Sebastian Usher reports.
6: It's a visible hardening of Iran's stance. It's coming as the last few days, as has happened before, President Trump has talked up the possibility of an imminent deal with Iran, not really giving details about that. The deal that does seem to be under negotiation at the moment is not directly involving the US. It's between Iran and Oman, who are on either side of the Strait of Hormuz, and negotiating a new mechanism for vessels to pass through it, a new route, essentially. And they've been talking it up. Iran has said that it's been very positive. Just today, the Oman Foreign Ministry for the first time echoed that and saying talks have been constructive.
2: US President Donald Trump's former personal attorney, Todd Blanche, has been narrowly confirmed as Attorney General. The vote follows a week-long standoff between the Senate and the Trump administration. Some Republican senators had raised concerns about Mr. Blanche's role in establishing a $2.5 billion anti-weaponization fund, which critics have called a slush fund for Mr. Trump's allies. One of the holdouts was Republican Senator Bill Cassidy, who ended up changing his mind and voting for Mr. Blanche.
7: This is not a referendum on President Trump. It is a decision regarding Mr. Blanche in very specific circumstances. All considered, I will vote for Mr. Blanche. I'll be criticized for this vote. What's new? But people can be assured that I worked hard to understand the issue and to make the right decision.
2: The Internet Watch Foundation, which helps children remove intimate images online, says reports of explicit deepfakes using a child's likeness have significantly risen. The BBC's Lucy Atkinson reports.
8: The Report Remove service, which is run by the Internet Watch Foundation and the NSPCC, received 420 submissions from children.